0: square kilometers in BC, which remains under a state of emergency due to the fires burning across the province. Unifor and General Motors have agreed on a tentative labor contract for more than 4,600 auto workers.
1: Unifor National President Lana Payne says the agreements deliver strong increases in wages and benefits for workers at GM in Ontario. That includes the Oshawa Assembly Plant, the Kami facility in Ingersoll, as well as operations in St. Catharines and Woodstock. Talks between Unifor and GM Canada began earlier this month after the union reached an agreement with Ford that included 3% annual pay increases and a renewal of a no-closure agreement. The GM labor contracts must still be ratified by Unifor members. The union says ratification meetings are scheduled for August 29th and 30th. Tom Mitchell, The Canadian Press.
0: This is The Canadian Press. In sports, Dylan Cease pitched 6 no-hit innings and Nathan Lucas smacked a decisive home run as the Toronto Blue Jays prevailed 4-3 over the New York Yankees today. Cease held Yankees hitters at bay until Jazz Chisholm Jr.'s single in the 7th. The Jays can win their 8th consecutive series tomorrow afternoon at Yankee Stadium. All 3 Canadian teams are in action tonight in Major League Soccer. Toronto FC visits Lionel Messi and Inter Miami, while CF Montreal hosts LA Galaxy in what could be Chilean legend Alexis Sanchez's home debut. Later, the Vancouver Whitecaps host FC Dallas at BC Place Stadium. The Hamilton Tiger Cats and Toronto Argonauts are at BMO Field tonight, but it will be a later kickoff than previously scheduled due to poor weather. Canadian quarterback Trey Ford starts for Hamilton as the Ticats look to leapfrog the Argos for second in the CFL's East Division. Toronto is undefeated at home so far this season. From the Canadian Press, I'm John Kennedy.
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6: Hi, I'm Christopher Ward.
18: And I'm Tom Jokin.
6: And this is Famous Lost Words. We have the keys to one of the most extensive interview archives in music history. Now, these are interviews that, for the most part, have aired only once, and some parts have never been heard at all.
18: Well, you know this, Christopher. Sometimes you record these interviews, and you only have a short time to air a couple of minutes of them. Sometimes just a clip, a sound bite.
6: Right.
18: And sometimes a great conversation, which is what you and I hope for when we interview someone. The conversational aspect of it, or the memorable quote, those things get missed. And that's where we come in. So sometimes we'll play you highlights from superstar interviews, and sometimes it's people that are long-forgotten one-hit wonders.
6: So what's on tap for today?
18: Well, we've got an incredible interview that you did with the Bee Gees. What year was that, Christopher?
6: 1989.
18: Okay, and we've also got an early career interview with John Mellencamp. Of course, back then he was known as Johnny Cougar.
6: Right.
18: Lots of good stuff here. Lots of John Cougar, typical Johnny Cougar attitude.
6: Excellent.
18: And this week on When Rock Stars Attack, we hear from Carly Simon and Cher.
6: But not together.
18: They're not attacking each other. They're not together.
6: Oh, good.
18: You won't believe what some people said to them and what happened after that. Boy, that's a clickbait little tease there, isn't it? And this week we will begin a new feature, which we will put at the end of every episode. It's called The Wisdom of Dave.
6: Mm.
18: We'll explain who Dave is, and we will hear his weird and wild wisdom at the very end of the show.
6: I can't wait. Okay, don't forget you can get caught up with every previous episode of Famous Lost Words on the iHeartRadio app. Okay, let's get started with the Bee Gees.
18: All right, so you're going back to 1989. Tell us the story, Uncle Christopher.
6: Well, I had a fantastic interview with the Bee Gees. It was in New York City on the eve of the North American release of the album One in 1989, which had already become a hit in Europe, by the way. So while Barry was obviously the leader of this band of brothers, the camaraderie among Barry, Robin, and Maurice was wonderful. Now, this is a group that were justifiably suspicious of the press, me included, but they were in great spirits. We covered a host of topics, including favorite songs, how they got back together after breaking up, and their take on the press. But first of all, I asked them about their distinctive harmonies.
21: Well, yeah. Well, where there are brothers involved, like the Beach Boys, and where there's a sonic resemblance between the voices that comes from birth.
22: You know, even like the Beatles, who all came from the same area.
21: Yeah.
22: They all had that nasal...
21: They weren't related, but...
22: No, but they had a nasal accent. Yeah. Toning.
21: The same nasal way they speak, which is more like that, you know, sort of...
22: It's all bottom up.
21: Sort of singing becomes like that, too.
22: So when they sing together, they sound like a team, like brothers, like Mills Brothers.
21: We come from 30 miles from where the Beatles come from, and so the accent's a bit more like we speak. It's a bit more open. It's not quite as nasally.
23: Old English, yeah.
21: And so that's why the Hollies have a sort of, not a close sound to where we are, but the same type of thing, the same kind of blending harmonies and Manchester sort
22: of they have that
21: throaty sound.
22: Yeah.
21: So I think it comes from that instinctively. No, I'd have to say instinctively it comes from the three of us being brothers.
18: Oh, for sure. And those harmonies were so unique. And when they first sang those, I understand when they first sang those together, it just happened automatically. They all knew where to go in a harmony. You know, one's singing the melody and one's high harmony, one's middle harmony. And it's magical.
6: It really is. And, you know, even though songs like Jive Talkin', Night Fever and Stayin' Alive are classics, they were at the time dismissed by critics as a disco sellout by the band. Can you believe that?
22: There was in the media, there was a certain amount of resistance. It was not to the public, because the public never knew the record was out. So we still have, you know, a lot of people have asked, you know, when are you bringing another record out? They just don't know that the record was out, even though it was a huge success in the rest of the world. It was just at that time, I think the media had a bit of an image thing with us, and it seems to have crumbled down a lot now.
21: I think the media got the illusion that Saturday Night Fever, that we were a disco group because of Saturday Night Fever, and it's really an apparition, it's an illusion. It's not. We're a group that had many, many platinum records before Saturday Night Fever, and we're going to go on and endeavor to make more. We're not really going to concentrate on being something that the industry seems to think we are, and it's not true. Well, nobody should suffer from success.
6: At the Rock and Roll Hall of Fame induction in 1997, Barry Gibb called the Bee Gees an enigma with a stigma.
18: Oh, perfect.
6: And he said that they had suffered. And I mean, that's a strong word. He says, nobody should suffer from success, the quote we just heard.
18: Yes.
6: Which, I mean, that could be an epitaph for so many artists who've, you know, carried that weight of expectation. It could be like the one-hit wonders that you mentioned.
18: Yep.
6: It could be the child stars, the former top acts struggling to get back to the peak. Luckily, later in the interview, we turned to happier topics. In particular, some of their favorite songs.
21: One of the highlights for me would have to be To Love Somebody, because it was originally written for Otis Redding. about 2 months before he died. And it was a request for us to write a song for Otis Redding, so he really never got to hear the song.
22: I mean, Massachusetts has a great memory for me because it was the first number one we ever had.
0: There was Nights on Broadway, which I liked, because the main cause was our transition album. And we recorded with Arif Mardin at that particular time, which got us over that transition period. And that was hard, the main course album, and this album now, the new one.
1: Nights on Broadway is such a challenging song musically, too. I played in a band and we tried to sing that song.
22: Yeah, it's a bitch, isn't it?
1: We failed dismally.
22: Oh, it's hell.
21: You'll have to hear us do it.
22: Yeah. I mean, we do it on stage, it is quite a number to sing.
21: Every time we finish Nights on Broadway, we all look at each other and go...
18: Oh, I bet those notes are so hard to hit. I have to tell you something. Yeah. That's the very first song I ever bought as a kid.
3: Nights on Broadway?
18: 13 years old, Nights on Broadway. So it has a very dear place in my heart. And that was such a great song. But I cannot imagine. But it didn't occur to me that a band that writes the song, performs it live at the end of it, are just going, whew, yeah. I can't believe we made it through that.
3: Who still find it that tough
18: to sing. That's right. Yeah. And you guys, you and your band had a hell of a time
3: with
18: it? Well,
3: we tried and we failed, basically.
18: All right,
3: I'm sure we were not the first.
18: Yeah,
3: so.
18: For sure.
3: That was a really fun interview.
18: Yeah,
3: they were having a good time, as you can tell. Now, this is a group that even with their success over, you know, maybe four decades as artists, they still had time to write hits for other people like Barbara Streisand. I mean, they had the A-list artists coming to them. One of the biggest hits they wrote was for Dolly Parton and Kenny Rogers.
21: He asked us to come up with a suggestion. He wanted to do a duet with somebody, and he said, if I do a duet with one of these songs, can you guys come up with any thoughts as to who? Well, we knew that he'd worked with Dolly, but we knew that he'd never done a duet with her, and he'd done a duet with a lot of other people, so we made that suggestion to Kenny's manager. And eventually that's what happened. I don't know how they reacted to it at first, but eventually that's what happened. And Dolly came in and she did the vocal. And what we had to do was obviously change key for her. So we had to change key in the middle of the song into another key for her to do that. And how we do that, how we find out, make that work, what we do is we do one verse in Kenny's key and then we do another verse with my falsetto. Because my falsetto is in a woman's key. And if we do it about right, we figured out the woman's key pretty easily and it works. That's one of the reasons where we've been able to write for women successfully, because using the falsetto voice, we're in a woman's key, so it's much easier for us to see that.
1: Could that have just as easily been a Fiji song?
21: Yeah.
0: The original version is... If we'd have done Islands in the Stream, we would have done it more
21: R&B.
0: Marvin Gaye type.
21: In fact, it wasn't written for Kenny in the first place, it was written for Diana Ross.
22: That's right, yeah.
21: And if you imagine that song as an R&B type song, it works much better than country song.
22: In fact, the original demo was R&B.
21: Oh, yeah.
22: But we did. It's sort of more R&B feel.
18: Okay. Wow. They wrote Islands in the Stream for Diana Ross?
3: Mm-hmm.
18: That is crazy. Now, it's funny that they tell the story about Islands in the Stream the way they did, because I've heard it. I read Kenny's autobiography, and he said, if I'm not mistaken, that he had never met Dolly before that recording session. They called her up and she said, sure, I'll sing with Kenny, but they did not know each other. So,
3: wow.
18: Yeah, I don't know which part is true. I don't know what's happening. I don't know if
3: somebody's memory is faulty. Yeah,
18: that's right. That's
3: okay.
18: Right. Oh, I have to tell you my Bee Gees story.
3: Oh.
18: You have a Bee Gees story. I think I have a better Bee Gees story.
3: Mm.
18: Okay. The year is 2000. We find out that we have a 90-minute live on-air interview with the Bee Gees from their home studio in Miami.
3: Wow.
18: So we fly down. When I say we, it's myself and Marilyn Dennis. Marilyn is doing the interview. I'm producing and, you know, co-writing some of the questions and, you know, formatting the show. And we're flying down, and I lean over and I tap Marilyn on the shoulder. She's sitting just ahead of me, and I just said, this is a dream come true for me. Like, in all my life, to be flying down to Miami just to interview the Bee Gees live on the air is a dream come true. So we get there, we go to their home studio, they give us a tour, all three guys give us a tour of the studio, and there's one wall completely dedicated to Andy, their younger brother.
3: Oh.
18: And you could tell, this was probably 12 years after he had died, and they were still feeling that loss, right?
3: Of course.
18: It was a little shrine to him. And so that was really moving. And the brothers themselves were in great spirits. They were having so much fun. Morris would just sit in the back, and they were all around, they all had their own mics, so when I say sit in the back, he'd lean back in his chair, and he would just fire off these one-liners throughout. And Barry, of course, is the pro who just wants to make sure that everybody's getting things done and all that.
3: Mm-hmm.
18: And Barry, Robin is a little bit more no-nonsense, but he was terrific, and he gave some great interviews. And every once in a while, they would all laugh together and joke around and break into this Monty Python-esque kind of comedy routine.

0: an early career interview with Johnny Cougar Mellencamp. Stay tuned.
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6: This is Famous Lost Words, and I'm Christopher Ward.
0: And I'm Tom Jokic. Okay, let's keep going here. This time around, it's John Cougar, John Cougar Mellencamp, or in the early days, just Johnny Cougar. John Cougar seemed to get through the 80s kind of on his own terms. And, you know, he made some pretty memorable music, and I think the longer he kept going, like by the time Lonesome Jubilee came out in 1987, he was really hitting his stride and hitting his sound. Now, within a couple years, I think he was pretty upset about being a rock star, right? Remember that song, Pop Singer, Pop Song?
6: Oh, yeah. I tried to forget it.
0: Oh, I know. And yeah. it wasn't his best, and it was him, you know, quite frankly, bitching and moaning about being
6: successful.
0: Oh,
6: that's too bad.
0: Yes. but this is a very early career interview, around 1980, and we just wanted to get to know him a little bit in this interview, so have a listen.
6: Okay.
7: You're not a big city kid. You're like from a small town in Indiana?
8: Yeah, I live in a town called Bloomington, Indiana. I'm from a town called Seymour.
7: Seymour,
8: has 14,000 people in it, and, you know, the old joke, it's not the end of the world, but you can see it from there, you know. And, yeah, it's. I lived there the first 18 years of my life. Then I went to college in a town that had 10,000 people in the town. Then I moved back to Seymour.
7: Seymour isn't that a college town anyway, or is...
8: No, Bloomington is the college town. Indiana University's there, and that's where I live now. I live about 6 miles out of town. I got a little house in the woods, you know.
7: You're still living there?
8: Oh, yeah. Yeah, I have nothing... I didn't lose anything in New York or Los Angeles or Paris or London, you know. I go there to work, you know, because that's where a lot of the work is. But, you know, for me, I would much rather go back to Bloomington and see friends who don't, you know, aren't involved in the pretentiousness of rock and roll.
7: There was a song that a lot of people became familiar with due to Pat Benatar, which is, of course, I Need a Lover.
8: Right.
7: How did she come to do that song?
8: Well, I wrote that song in 1977, and in between record deals, and I was playing at the Whiskey A Go-Go in Los Angeles, and a guy named Mike Chapman came up to me, and he said, I was backstage, he says, "I'll give you X thousands of dollars for the song." I said, "I'm not interested in selling my songs to anybody."
7: What do you mean by selling?

0: On your song,
1: he wanted to give me money. You know, I would still be the writer.
0: Oh, I see.
1: But I would get like no, very little royalties. Da da da. He just wanted to give me a big lump sum. You know, the funniest story I ever heard lately about somebody selling it was Willie Nelson selling one of his songs. It's a classic. You know, now he sold it for $175 so he could buy a new car. You know, so I knew that I went that selling songs is a bad idea. You know, because one day you're singing them in a club for 200 people, the next day it's selling 6 million copies. So I wasn't interested. He wanted to buy the song for Susie Quattro. And him and Susie came back saying, so we love this song, can we buy it from you? I said no. And so I went to, I moved to London for, I went to London to make an album, but I ended up living there because the work just kept going and kept going and kept going. And I lived there for about 9, 10, 11 months. And while I was there, I made an album that only came out in England, Europe, and Australia. It didn't come out in Canada or United States.
0: Which one was that now?
1: That's an album called A Biography that had the original I Need a Lover on it. And it was pretty successful in Europe and Australia. It was real successful in Australia. And once you record a song, it's public domain, right? Mm-hmm. So last year I went in and I did the, they wanted to put a biography out here, but I said, I don't want that record to come out in the United States. I want to make another record. Because it had been a year, and I was ready to make another record. And so I just made the John Cougar album. And I was playing at the Bottom Line in New York, and this girl comes backstage and she says, my name's Pat Benatar. I don't know who Pat Benatar is. You know, this was before her album came out last year, and she says, I recorded one of your songs. I said, oh, great. I said, who produced it? She goes, Nicky Chinn, Mike Chapman. I goes, ah, it figures.
2: Oh, okay. Okay, Christopher, I have a question to ask you.
3: Yeah.
2: He says that once a song is recorded, it goes into the public domain. Is that right?
3: No, I think that's just a terminology.
2: Oh,
3: problem.
2: I see.
3: Yeah, well, what he means is that once it's been recorded, anybody else can record it.
2: Oh, I see. Okay.
3: But if they want to make any changes in the song, they have to get permission.
2: Yes.
3: But they can record it.
2: Yeah.
3: As long as they pay all the appropriate royalties.
2: Right.
3: But public domain, that's when a song, you don't have to pay any royalties to
2: that's
3: record
2: right.
3: it.
2: That's right. Yes.
3: But and that's like, I think it's 75 years
2: yeah.
3: after the death of the composer.
2: Yeah.
3: So, you know, Oh, Susanna is in public domain.
2: What?
3: Yeah. But,
2: so we can record that.
3: But Happy Birthday is not. Let's just make that clear.
2: That's true. Wow. Okay. Well, that's interesting. And, you know, you, of course, know all about songwriting because, you know, that's your main career. Is that correct?
3: I think so.
2: Well, let me put it this way. That's your main source of income.
3: Yes.
2: That's great. That's great. And, you know,
3: and a thing that I love doing, I must say.
2: So do you know the song that he's talking about, I Need a Lover?
3: Yeah.
2: Yeah. And the Pat Benatar version. I don't know when the last time you heard the John Cougar version of it, but it goes on way too long, and it's not quite the same melody. She actually messes with the melody a little bit and makes it better. It's a better pop song the way Pat Benatar does it than John Cougar, but he, of course, is fantastic in it. And in the 80s, I would say that John Cougar was my second favorite concert that I'd been to. I saw Springsteen in 84, 85 on the Born in the USA,
3: right,
2: and then 87 with Mellencamp at the Lonesome Jubilee tour. I could not believe how good that was.
3: At the Gardens. Yeah, I was there.
2: That's right. Oh, were you?
3: Yeah,
2: yeah. And all the, once they bring out all the fiddles, and it's become so earthy, so organic. Like it's so, the music felt so real.
3: Mm-hmm.
2: You know, it was a nice touch. And it was a
3: great show.
2: Evening.
3: I yeah. do remember.
2: We also asked John about another one of his early hits.
0: Ain't Even Done With the Night sounds like a very vulnerable male. You know,
1: that song is my shot at trying to do R&B. You know, that it's got kind of a Motown rhythm section. I like to make believe it does anyway. You know, so. Yeah, I guess. I mean, I'm not vulnerable, you know me. I'm a big, tough, macho guy, you know?
0: Yeah. What kind of stuff do you do in a live club atmosphere? What's your show all about?
1: Well, I just basically try to remember the words most of the time. But seriously, I don't know. I used to really take my live performances seriously, but I don't anymore. Because I've learned after playing, you know, when I first made my first album, I'd only been on stage 10 times. So for the last few years, it was like, uh-oh, serious business, we're on stage. Anymore, I've realized that people don't really come to see me. And they don't come to see anybody, actually. They come, they go to a club, to a concert, for a couple, three different reasons. To get drunk, to get stoned, and to get in the back seat of a car with somebody.
0: Don't kid yourself. Lots of people come to see you.
1: Well, I wish I could believe that, you know, but I have a hard time believing that. I think that they come in the name of rock and roll, not so much to see me. You know, I like to think that, but I mean, the real thing is with me, I just cannot handle all these people in the rock and roll business. I've got thousands of people coming to see me. Sure, right, you're so important, you know.
0: Yeah, but you don't have to think of it that way. I realize what you're saying. You'd feel uncomfortable. You'd owe something to the people. Is that what you're afraid of?
1: No. I owe the people. If they pay $1.50, I owe them the same show that the people who paid $10. You know what I'm saying? I owe to go out and do my best job. Not so much to them, but to myself. If I go out and do a crummy job, I feel bad when I come off stage. You know, I feel bad about it. But you know, let me put it to you like this. Let's say you're at the concert tonight, right? This real cute blonde comes up to you and says, "Let's hit it." You're going to say, "Adios, John Cougar. See you later."
3: Oh, man.
2: There you go. There's a whole bunch of things in
3: there's
2: that.
3: There's a moment of truth in that, for sure.
2: And there's a whole bunch of things. $1.50 to see a concert?
3: Yeah.
2: But that shows you what era we're talking about.
3: And the backseat of a car.
2: Yes.
3: Okay. Thank you, John.
2: Well, yeah. And, you know, John has so much attitude. And this is at the beginning, so he's being pretty friendly here. Mm-hmm. There are times when he could be pretty contrary, I think. Did you ever get a chance to interview John?
3: No, he never came to much that I can recall.
2: Right.
3: I did meet him backstage, actually, at that concert at the Gardens, because I think we were involved with a contest, mm-hmm. and we brought some winners back to meet him, and he was very subdued. He was nice to them,
2: yes,
3: but very subdued.
2: Yeah.
3: Yeah. I understand. I mean, he's about to do a big show in a mm-hmm. big arena, mm-hmm. and there's, you know, every night there's a lot at stake for an artist.
2: Yeah. I really do think he was really uncomfortable being a star. He just wanted to play music.
3: Mm.
2: Anyway, great artist, John Cougar from about 1980.
3: Love that.
2: Okay, coming up next on Famous Lost Words, another classic artist, and of course, I promised you earlier, the very first edition of The Wisdom of Dave. Stick around to find out what that's all about.
3: I'm not going anywhere.
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3: Hi, I'm Christopher Ward, and you're listening to Famous Lost Words.
2: And I'm Tom Jokic. And Christopher, boy, a few months ago, I remember you coming back, telling me all about a great party you went to.
3: It was amazing. I went to Stevie Wonder's House of Toys show. Now, This was the 21st annual show that he had done. Now, this year's was special because Stevie was playing two of his greatest albums, Talking Book and Inner Visions, in their entirety.
2: Oh, wow.
3: And the show, as usual, featured a cast of stars, including Dave Matthews, Pharrell, Andra Day, and the rapper Common. And it was absolutely magical. I mean, you think about it, between 72, with the release of Music of My Mind, and through the albums Talking Book, Inner Visions, Fulfilling This First Finale, and 1976's Songs of the Key of Life, Stevie Wonder had arguably one of the greatest creative outpourings of any popular music artist ever.
2: I don't think people realize how fertile one artist could ever be. Elton John put out a lot of albums, a lot of great albums in a short period of time, and it was around that time as well. But boy, oh boy, Stevie hit it out of the park, like you say, with about five albums in about 5 years. And I think he was even releasing, sometimes they were releasing them every 6 months at times, right? Like
3: It was crazy.
2: The creativity and the prolific nature of his creativity was really something to behold.
3: I have an example of that. I worked with a guitar player that worked with Stevie at one point, and of course I was curious to know about what the process was like. And he said that in the middle of the session recording, Stevie would just say, okay, hold on, and he would go over to a two-track machine that they set up separately, and he would literally play something in that he was composing in the moment while he was working on something else.
2: A completely different song.
3: Mm-hmm.
2: Wow.
3: And he didn't want to lose it.
2: Yeah. I think, okay.
3: We didn't record into our phones in those days. So.
2: That is unbelievable. There's so much, Prince was like that. He was prolific in that regard, where he wanted to put out so much music, and that came to the detriment, I think, of his relationship with the record company, but that's a completely different story. But he was one of those artists as well. Wow. That's great. Stevie's the best.
3: You know, he talked about writing an autobiography, but he hasn't done it yet. But I think in a way, it's kind of like he's writing his autobiography in every song that he writes. I mean, think of songs like I Wish.
20: Well, I hope to, in the coming years, do a book about myself. There have been people that have set out to write, like, different things about Stevie Wonder in book form. But I believe that the book that I will write, which will take a great deal of the future of my life, you know, will kind of speak of things that many people don't know about. But my music actually speaks and is closest to me than anything that I could ever do. If you listen to the songs that I've written or the songs of others that I will record, you will hear how I feel. I guess it's the deepest me. It's sometimes I feel that the people that listen to my music or the fans that I have are closer to me than some of the people are my close acquaintances and friends.
3: Stevie, in this clip coming up, reveals his respect for the artists that came before him.
20: There have been many people that have influenced my music. Music, as one of the songs on the album say, here goes promoting that album again. No, but I have to say this to kind of express what I mean. Music is a world within itself with language we all understand, with an equal opportunity for all to sing, dance, and clap their hands. So it doesn't belong to any one person or one people. Music is a gift of life. It's a toy that our supreme being gave us to express our joys and our sorrows, and to even in moments of sorrow give us the peace, the ability to be strong enough with the joy that it sometimes brings. So there are many songs that I really love. The songs of Donna Washington, Bob Benton, Ray Charles. I feel that there will never ever be an award great enough to give him, meaning Ray Charles, and that he's opened so the door of so many hearts, and has made the bridge possible and the gap that was between many different kinds of music. And I just hope that he receives that, you know, whatever we can give him.
2: Now, we just want to clarify, this isn't an interview that you did when you saw him around the holidays.
3: No.
2: This is an interview that we did probably about 40 years ago, maybe longer. So you're weaving what you saw just a few months ago with what we heard several decades ago, which is fantastic to hear.
3: Thank you for clarifying,
2: yes,
3: Tom.
2: I think our audience must be going, wow, Stevie sounds different there and a little muddy. We do apologize a little bit for the sound quality, but we do believe that the quality of what they're saying transcends the sound quality of what you're hearing.
3: One more thing from the show. There had been some tabloid rumors around that time that Stevie was actually able to see.
2: Yes. I saw that on the front page of the Inquirer. I was going crazy.
3: What are you doing reading the Inquirer?
2: I wasn't reading.
3: Okay.
2: I was browsing.
3: You were standing in line.
2: I was standing in line.
3: Well, he had some fun with that. He said, if anybody out there believes that, give me the keys to your car because I'm going for a drive. He's a very playful performer.
2: Yes.
3: He really is.
2: Okay. So, you know, based on what you just said, this is Stevie talking about being blind.
20: It's a reality. And when you face the truth, totally, your soul is then free of anything else. Being blind is not a handicap, really. There are many things that you cannot do, but there are many things that you can do. And it's all in your state of mind and how determined you are to do as much as you possibly can. We have certain pictures, I believe, that we are able to draw or have been drawn. I know for me, in my mind, as me perceiving something is probably how a person, for instance, when you say blue, there is a kind of feeling that I do get. Blue in my mind is a very fresh color. Red as being a very exciting color. In black, there is a great deal of mystery. When I think of green, I think of a very flat surface. When I think of pink, I think of something a relatively humorous color. Now I don't know if that is what it's about, but that's what I get.
0: Looking back on when I was a little nappy headed boy.
2: Okay, so that's Stevie Wonder, early to mid-70s. Wow, great stuff, great stuff.
3: You know, I've told some other stories about being in restaurants in L.A., and I have one small one for you today.
2: Okay.
3: I was in a place called Kate Maddalini in West Hollywood, and it was a late-night place, because L.A., believe it or not, kind of rolls up pretty early.
2: Oh, okay.
3: But this place was a classy place to go. Food was great. And I was there one time, and I went to the restroom, and I go in the restroom, and in front of the cubicles, there's this very good-looking guy in a beautiful suit standing there with his arms crossed. And inside the cubicle, there's somebody singing, but not a real song, just kind of scatting.
2: Yes.
3: And, you know.
2: Yeah.
3: And I thought, well, that's interesting. Hey, that guy can really sing. Right? And the guy standing up front smiles at me. Anyway, so I cut to me washing my hands, and over my shoulder in the mirror, the door to the cubicle pops out, and in full voice comes Stevie Wonder. And he's wearing a floor-length orange caftan.
2: Right.
3: And the biggest smile you've ever seen.
2: Coming up next on Famous Lost Words, When Rock Stars Attack.
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2: This is Famous Lost Words. I'm Tom Jokic.
3: And I'm Christopher Ward.
2: Time now for When Rock Stars Attack. This time it's more like When Rock Stars Are Attacked. You know, we could probably do a couple of hours of artists talking about rock critics and some of the harsh things that those critics have said about those artists. And that brings us to Carly Simon. We've got some great interview stuff with Carly from different points in her career, and I promise we'll play them in the coming weeks. But there's one clip I want to play for you right now where Carly is talking about the famous rock critic Robert Christgau, who took a pretty serious swipe at Carly over what became probably her biggest and best-known song. Have a listen to this.
7: Well, one time Robert Christgau wrote a review of the No Secrets album, and it said that on You're So Vain, Carly Simon sounds like a horse whinnying.
8: Wow.
7: And that was one of a number of just, you know, comments that just stabbed me.
9: You walked into the party like you were walking.
7: And I read it, and I wrote him a letter, which was the only letter that I've written to a music critic who's written a review about me. And I just said, I wonder if you know that the people that you say these things about are really human and take these things to heart, and that they're not just sort of, you know, performers who are above it all and ride around in limousines and don't care about anything except for their next dollar. You know, people have hearts. And he wrote me a letter back saying that since that time he'd listened to the album some more, and in fact he'd grown to like it. It was a very open letter. It was a very warm letter. And it was as if by my opening myself to him, by making the contact with him and making the admission that I was actually hurt, that he'd sort of gotten in what he wanted to get in, which was the little stab, and now we could be friends, you know. And also in the letter he also said something about James and myself coming from well-to-do families, and that there was something about the fact that we had come from rich parents that turned him off and that made him believe that we couldn't have souls, or that there couldn't be any soul in our songs.
2: Oh, wow. Wow. Those are really serious shots at someone.
3: I mean, it is his right as a critic to say what he believes.
2: Yes.
3: I mean, and that's what his readers expect of him.
2: Yeah.
3: I don't know. I mean, there are no guidelines for decency when you're critiquing things. And now we're in the age of the internet troll where anybody, you know, hiding behind a keyboard feels like they can say anything in a public sphere.
2: I do feel like sometimes writers think of clever things to say and then shape their criticism around that clever turn of phrase or that really great shot that they think they can take. I think that transcends the importance of the honesty of their work for the hope of being clever instead. You know, Robert thought he was probably being very funny when he described Carly's voice in that way, but it's also interesting how, you know, she had the nerve and the patience to write him a nice letter. He wrote back. They kind of patched things up, but that's still pretty hurtful stuff. But yes, he's got the right to say it.
3: I love that she wrote to him.
2: Yeah.
3: That takes guts.
2: Yes.
3: Which she has in spades.
2: Yes, she sure does. And I promise we will play more from Carly Simon
3: cool.
2: in the coming weeks. Now I want to play a clip from Cher. And, you know, if there's one or two people that I would like to sit down and just shoot the breeze with over dinner, a very, very long dinner, one of them would be Cher. And I'm not a huge Cher fan, with her music. But she's been there.
3: Yeah.
2: And you'll find out in a few minutes how deeply she's embedded into that early 60s music.
3: Cool. I haven't heard this.
2: No, you have not. I want to follow up on the idea of withering criticism, like the way Robert Christgau took down Carly Simon. So imagine being taken down by one of the greatest producers of all time. And we're talking about Phil Spector, okay?
3: Mm.
2: And of course, you know, there's a lot to be said about Phil Spector, especially as time went on and people who suffered, and in one case suffered with her life, at the hands of Phil Spector. But we're talking now about his heyday in the early 60s. And Sonny Bono is there with his wife, Cher. And Cher has no career to speak of at this point.
3: Right.
2: And if Phil Spector has anything to say about it, she never would have a career. So have a listen to this. Now, just a note here. Cher calls Phil Spector Philip.
3: Error.
10: Sonny was always bugging Philip, you know, record Cher, record Cher.
6: And Philip wasn't too hot on the idea because he had, you know, the Ronettes and the Crystals and Bobby Sox and all those people, you know, and he was making really terrific records. And so one time he came to the house, he said, I've got a song I'm going to record you. It's called Ringo, I Love You. He said, now we'll call you Bonnie Joe Mason, and it'll be really terrific. So we made the record, and all the jocks said, we're not playing that because this chick sounds like a guy, and Ringo, I Love You sounds, you know, sounds very strange, you know, and so it never got played, and Philip said, look, don't bother with her because she's never going to be anything.
2: Oh.
3: Ooh.
2: Oh, imagine that.
3: Ouch.
2: Imagine that. And imagine how you'd feel, right? This is a legend we're talking about. This is a guy who's creating hit after hit after hit and is, you know, for his vaunted wall of sound, and he's saying to you, you're never going to amount to anything.
3: I mean, the one consolation would be she probably recognized that he was absolutely insane.
2: Yes, probably.
3: Yeah.
2: Okay, so let's keep going with Cher and some really great interview moments. Have a listen to how Phil Spector came around on Cher, and of course, the Darlene she talks about here is Darlene Love.
6: Philip had a very interesting idea about background. He called Sonny and I his funk, and we had a very strange sound, which he, when he first started, I remember I used to go, because Sonny would play maracas or Jawbone or something like that at all the dates, and I would just go and hang out. Philip was not so crazy about me at the time. And one time Darlene didn't show up for a session. And Philip looked at me, he said, can you sing? And I said, well, you know, I started to give him an explanation. He said, I don't want to hear that. He said, can you carry a tune? I said, yeah. He said, well, get out there. He said, we won't hear you. He said, but I just need someone to fill up the hole. So from that time on, he never did a record that I didn't do. The first record I ever did was Be My Baby, and the last record I ever did for him was Love and Feeling by the Righteous Brothers.
2: That's crazy. So she's been on, like, dozens and dozens of songs that we didn't even know about. Like, I know that, you know, some people know that part of her history, but I didn't know that part of
3: neither.
2: Her history.
3: No, me neither. I didn't realize that she worked as a backup singer,
2: yes.
3: In essence.
2: Yeah. Yeah, for sure. It was kind of like the Glen Campbell story. Glen Campbell appeared on hundreds of songs that we all heard, mm-hmm. but we didn't know he was Glen Campbell at the time, because he wasn't at that point.
3: Yeah.
2: Yeah.
3: Well, Darlene Love, who she's referring to, I guess was dropped into all kinds of sessions and, in fact, became the de facto lead singer for Bobby Sox and the Blue Jeans or the Crystals or whoever he was cutting at that time.
2: Wow, that's great. So how did Cher finally end up performing on stage with Sonny?
6: The first time I ever went on stage, he literally pushed me on the stage. We went to do a freebie thing for Gene Weed, and it was at a roller skating rink, and I was scared. I mean, I was so scared I couldn't even talk. I was standing backstage shaking and sweating. That's all I could. And I kept saying, Sonny, I'm not going. You just call it off. I'm not going to do it. And he said, well, why don't you look at the band and look at the audience and tell me what you think? And as I went to do that, he pushed me on the stage, and I was there. And he was there with me. And I told him, I said, I couldn't possibly go on without you. If you don't come with me, I'm not going. And that was it. And I don't even remember what happened. I mean, it was like, you know, my life flashed before me and I was scared to death.
3: That's great. How touching.
2: I know. And then she became such a kind of a compelling performer, someone who seemed to live for the stage. But I find this really interesting. You remember the whole Sonny and Cher shtick on their TV show with Cher always putting Sonny down. So this next clip is kind of eye-opening as Cher describes what life with Sonny was really like.
6: Sonny was the whole thing. You know, he guided the whole number. And then he was very harsh, kind of, in a way, you know, like, where are you and what are you doing and all that. And after a while, I felt, you know, I was grown up and I really wasn't doing anything, but I would like to go, you know, shopping or something like that. And he just wasn't into that. He really, like, people thought I was really brazen on the TV show, you know, and putting him down, all that. That was something that was an act, you know. I mean, it was fun and we would have it, but it was nothing that was ever carried home because he's very Victorian as a man, you know. When the woman gets home, she all of a sudden becomes the wife, and the wife is definitely behind the husband.
2: So there you go. So this is Cher, probably early 70s, when she's starting to get all of her hits, Gypsies, Tramps and Thieves, Dark Lady, all those songs.
3: Bang, baby shot me down.
2: yes, perfect. Anyway, so there you go, Cher, from probably about 45 years ago.
3: Wow.
2: Okay.
3: Great clip.
2: Time now for the beginning of the end. What I mean is that we are beginning something new that will be at the end of every episode, and it's called The Wisdom of Dave. And the Dave in question is, of course, David Lee Roth.
3: Diamond Dave!
2: I've got a lengthy interview that is pure Dave, and clip after clip, I'm laughing, but after a few minutes, I'm going, oh, Dave, like, this is too much. Just shut up. Like, it's just way too much. It's hilarious, bizarre, profound, profane, just silly. But the problem is, I couldn't play it all for you. You would just turn the radio off or turn your podcast off, and this would be over. So for your own safety, we've decided to split up all the Dave moments into bite-sized morsels, one per week, because that's all your weekly allowance will allow. That's all your system will allow. And so this is the best way to digest this whole thing. We now present one brief shining example of the wisdom of Dave as he tells us about the meaning of the cover of Van Halen's 1984 album.
10: Well, the cover symbolizes Van Halen. It's the little angel boy with a Paul Mall in his right hand, you know. And I can tell you what 1984 means to me, myself, personally. And that is, at exactly a quarter to midnight, I'm going to undo the button on my designer jeans with the Italian surname, and I'm going to loosen the string on my French sunglasses, you know, that you use for skiing, and I'm going to plug my all-new waterproof Walkman headphones into my compact disc player, and I'm going to tune in the stereo hookup for the cable channel that shows rock video, and at the stroke of 12, I'm going to aerobicize.
2: Oh, there you go.
11: I need a shower.
2: I know. Imagine hearing... seriously, I've got 20 clips like that.
3: Thank you, Tom.
2: That's the very first edition of The Wisdom of Dave. So that's Famous Lost Words for this week. That's Christopher Ward. I'm Tom Jogic. Adam Karsh is our producer. Don't forget to hear previous episodes of Famous Lost Words on the iHeartRadio app.
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18: From the National Newsroom of the Canadian Press, I'm John Kennedy. Prime Minister Mark Carney says Canada will impose dollar-for-dollar retaliatory tariffs on U.S. goods starting September 8th. He says Canada walked away from what he called a bad deal after the U.S. introduced new 50% tariffs on $28 billion of Canadian imports. Carney says last-minute proposed items included restrictions on Canada's ability to make trade deals with other countries. Ontario Premier Doug Ford says Carney made the right call, urging all provinces to stand together as Canada responds to what he calls economic coercion from U.S. President Donald Trump. Several premiers across Canada showed a united front on Saturday after waking up to find out the country is in a trade war with the United States once again. Manitoba Premier Wab Kanoo says all Canadians are united in the pride felt for the country and in the disappointment felt towards U.S. President Donald Trump and his administration.
19: Donald Trump has certainly changed the world, but he hasn't changed us. And we also know that Donald Trump won't be there forever. So let's continue extending that hand of friendship to the American people, and hopefully they will have Donald Trump and his folks see the door very quickly, and we could get back to better times with our neighbors to the south.
18: Kanoo says history will not be kind to Trump, so Canada should never make efforts to appease him. Wildfires in British Columbia have left some residents mourning their lost homes while desperately searching for pets that disappeared during hurried evacuations. Summerland resident Robin Gibbs says the Bald Range wildfire destroyed his home, but the loss of his four-year-old St. Bernard, Boris, has been harder on the family. Meanwhile, the Pear Lake wildfire has grown to more than 1,600 square kilometers, with new evacuation orders and alerts issued as officials warn of strong winds and dry lightning. Canada is expanding its NATO mission to Latvia as drone incursions and other threats raise tensions along the country's borders with Russia and Belarus. Canadian Colonel David Brassard says Canadian troops will be increasingly deployed to strategic locations. But Canadian and Latvian officials say the mission is designed to deter aggression, with troops prepared to respond should Russia attack a NATO member. K-pop sensation BTS are in Toronto for two sold-out shows this weekend. Fans began flocking to Rogers Stadium as early as 3 p.m. today. Mai Shimla wore a sailor hat from the band's 2026 Swim video, and she says she loves how authentic the members of BTS are through their music and personalities.
0: They have such good music, and I love how funny and real they are, and they're not afraid to like be themselves and say the truth, and I appreciate that a lot.
18: Saturday's concert was delayed due to heavy rain and thunderstorms, and Rogers Stadium says it's monitoring the conditions. This is the Canadian Press. In sports, NHL Deputy Commissioner Bill Daly tells The Athletic that the league is hoping to award an expansion franchise to Texas as soon as the end of the year. Daly says he's expecting the league to get an update from a group working with Houston billionaire Dan Friedkin within a few weeks. Friedkin's group has already agreed to pay the $2 billion expansion fee to bring a team to Houston or Austin. Ontario duo Sam Schachter and Jonathan Pickett pulled off a major upset today, reaching the men's semifinals at the Elite 16 beach volleyball stop in Montreal. The 39th-ranked Canadians downed world number ones Jacob Hodling-Nissen and Elmer Anderson 2-0 in quarterfinal action. J.J. McCarthy had an erratic start for the Minnesota Vikings, completing 5 of 10 passes for 81 yards in a 13-3 NFL exhibition loss to the Baltimore Ravens today. From the Canadian Press, I'm John Kennedy.
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20: This episode of Flavor Files is going to be about food crime and wine crime, and we're going to talk to experts on that, including a woman who busted one of the worst wine fraudsters of all time. I'm Jerry Agar, broadcaster. He's Tanner Agar. He is a chef, a almost sommelier, since we're talking about wine, and a restaurateur. You got an Amuse Booze for that?
21: I do. I have an illegal amuse-bouche and the only non-liquid amuse-bouche we have ever had. If you're watching us on YouTube at Flavor Files, you can see this is powdered alcohol. So what is powdered alcohol great for? Powdered alcohol is great for taking camping. It's great for getting very, very drunk, which is the reason in many states and all of Canada, it's definitely illegal. It is not illegal in Texas. No, I will not tell you how to make it on this show. I love to tell you how to make the amuse-bouches, but we joke we don't have a legal department, and I do not want to have to need one. So you can look this up on Google if you want to, but this is our first crime of the day. For me, it's legal. If you had it, illegal.
20: Okay.
21: As we talk all about true crime or true food crimes, at least here on Flavor Files, we couldn't think of anybody better to come onto our show than some true crime experts from the podcast Sinisterhood. We're very excited to have them. Not only are they great at podcasts, but they are Dallas locals who happen to also like my restaurants, which doesn't make them qualified to be on the show, but certainly does help. Heather McKinney, Christy Wallace, welcome so much to Flavor Files.
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23: Thank you so much for having us.
21: We're excited to have you here to talk about the great maple syrup heist, one of the biggest heists ever, one of the biggest food crimes that's ever been committed. Can you tell us a little bit about it?
5: Oh, yeah, it is. One of our stranger episodes, which is saying a lot because we're at over 400 episodes now. But this is something where what we take for granted, put in on our pancakes every day, is apparently more valuable than crude oil. And some insiders who had access to where it was stored, and the storage of it is a big piece of the puzzle as well. They realized the value of it and swiped millions of dollars worth of maple syrup from a FPAC warehouse, which is the cartel-like organization that puts a quota on how much maple syrup producers in Quebec can actually produce every year. So people didn't like the quota, and they decided to steal some.
8: That's how much they love their syrup up there. They have a cartel that runs the whole thing, and it's so also valuable. You got to have reserves, just like oil.
5: Exactly. It's like OPEC for breakfast. So, yeah, so it was a couple of guys, a guy named Avik Caron. His wife owned a warehouse, and he realized when FPAC came to them and said, hey, we need some space. Can we store these barrels? Caron realized they only come by and count them about once a year in a very legit way. They just crawl up on the barrels and physically count how many barrels there are, which each a true syrup filled barrel is like 600 pounds. And when you take the syrup out and fill it with water or nothing, which is eventually what they started doing once they started selling it, eventually the guy trips and kind of falls. You know, the barrels start falling and you realize, I don't think there's syrup in these barrels. And they realize that by then, 9,000 plus barrels were missing, which was like maybe a half a million gallons, almost over a half a million gallons of syrup was missing from this warehouse. And I think that's when the FPAC goes, we have something, something's gone wrong here.
20: I think what went wrong in the beginning was that FPAC rented space from a guy who was known for doing things like this.
5: Yeah, well, I mean, they rented it from Avik Caron, which Avik was he didn't really know too much about barrel rolling, which I love that it's so dastardly that it has its own name. And so he hit up his forklift operator, who said, hey, if we started stealing this stuff, what do we do with it? And the forklift operator knew Richard Valliere, who had fenced syrup before and was like, I know exactly how to get this out of the country. So a mastermind found another mastermind, found another mastermind, and like any crime, if you get a lot of people involved, it's not going to end well.
8: No, too many cooks in the kitchen.
21: So you've got all these barrels of maple syrup. They're being stored in warehouses. They decide they're going to steal it. How do you actually steal it? I mean, you can't just roll the barrels. You can't just float them down to Detroit.
5: No, you got to drain them, baby. You got to drain the syrup and sell it in other unmarked receptacles, because syrup is a fungible liquid commodity. There's no serial numbers. You don't have DNA, no tracking marks. So it's as easy as cash to launder. And because he had done it before, Valliere knew folks in other provinces that would be able to get it out of the country a little bit faster than and easier than folks in Quebec. In New Brunswick and Ontario, he was able to fence it a little easier.
20: Well, so key to that was the fact that it's not regulated in any other province.
5: Only Quebec has the FPAC that is making you hold it. And I think that's probably what really inspired the theft, is that if you're a producer and you produce a lot of syrup one year, you only get money for it when it gets sold. So if FPAC is taking it and storing it, you're kind of sitting on it going, can somebody sell the syrup that's just sitting in there? And Avik Caron and Rick Valliere thought that they were like, oh, we'll make money. We can do this.
8: For a while, they did.
5: They did. Almost a whole year it lasted.
8: It's hard to track syrup. Once it's gone, it's gone. You're not getting it back.
5: People are eating it. So, yeah. So once it's soaked into the pancake, you're done. So,
8: or the waffle.
5: Yeah, it's true. Let's not get crazy.
8: Jerry, are y'all a pancake?
20: I've listened to your podcast and heard the pancake and waffle fight between the two of you, and I'm staying out of it.
8: Oh, that's smart. Like that's, you chose the side of our husbands. They're like, they're both great. They're both just great. Yeah.
21: Now, so as they're selling it into the United States, I mean, they catch these people, literally, just giant warehouses, and it's literally the barrels falling over, right? You said that earlier. It's not a joke. The barrels fall over, and they go, wait, these are empty. These are full of water. Someone is like, very like Ocean's 11, sneaking in and stealing it right from out underneath their nose.
8: Yeah.
21: And how does this whole thing come apart? I mean, who's finally the guy who collapses the whole house of cards?
8: Well, he literally collapses it by stepping on a rusted out barrel, and then it all comes tumbling down. It's true. And syrup does not rust. It doesn't freeze or anything. So the rusted out barrel was a good indicator that, much like when I threw a party,
23: in high school, you just refill the vodka with water and no one's going to notice. But they did. And my parents did as well. And much like these, they were the, it all came crumbling down after that.
5: Yeah. Whenever the inspector's like, what is this? This isn't vodka. This is water. No, this isn't Canadian maple syrup. This is dirty creek water or air in some cases, just plain nothing. They tracked down the forklift indents on the side of the barrels. They realized these are different forklifts that are the ones that the Federation uses. So in the actual warehouse, which was Avit Caron's warehouse that his wife co-owned, they found similar forklifts. Then they figured out, well, what type? It wasn't these. It was a rented forklift. And that's where you found Mr. Jutro, Sebastian Jutro, the forklift operator who signed his real name on the rental slip. And then when the regulators came to him and said, who'd you rent these forklifts for? He goes, oh, these two guys are stealing a bunch of syrup. You want to know all about it? And just ratted them out immediately.
23: Worst guy ever. Yeah, well, for one cops. Side of it.
5: Yeah,
23: yes.
5: Exactly. That's who you want's a canary.
23: Yeah, Canadian canary.
21: He just immediately, with no pushback, just says, oh, yeah, it's definitely that guy.
5: He did. He rolled over on like a barrel. And because Valliere had previously been run afoul of regulators and, in fact, had been fined by them over $1 million and had to forfeit his house, he sort of had, in addition to the financial aspect of it, I feel like Valliere was also trying to get revenge on what he thought was the man holding him down and taking his, you know, his profits that he believed these producers were entitled to. He later admitted, after his case went all the way to the Canadian Supreme Court, and there was some argument about, like, how much money he owed back. He did admit in all the appeals, I was mad. Like, I was pissed off. I wanted to do it because I wanted the Federation to pay, essentially. Mm. So he was kind of an easy mark as well. They said, well, it's probably the guy that has a grudge against
6: us. It is a cartel, as you were suggesting. And they say that what they're doing is protecting the producers, the farmers, because in a bad year, there's still syrup to sell. But the thing is, then the farmers only have one customer, and the customer gets to dictate the terms, and they don't pay the farmers until they've sold the actual barrel. Mm-hmm. So not everybody in Quebec likes that system.
5: Certainly not. Exactly. If it's just collecting dust. It's not paying your family. It's not paying your crew to get more syrup or bottle them up. So you can kind of see. And when Valliere was later on defending himself in court, you know, he made the comment, it's not stealing if you're stealing from thieves. So he viewed the Federation as he was the Robin Hood, and he was stealing from the rich to help the poor. He also later said, I do realize when I flooded the market with this syrup, I depressed prices and, in fact, hurt producers. So in a system that's run like this, whenever you kind of try to go against the system, you break it. But it probably, the system needs to be reevaluated.
21: What's his penalty? What, does he end up in syrup jail? Where do you go for something like this?
5: To real jail, unfortunately. They send him to the maximum, and they fined him a lot. Both of them fined them several million dollars, especially Valliere got the larger of the fine, $9.4 million, and appealed it. But Avit Caron served a 5-year prison sentence. He was released. They said he quietly returned to his life in Quebec, but Valliere was released early. He served 2/3 of his 8-year term, but his big issue was the fine, because it was $9.4 million, and he argued successfully at appeal at the medium level that it was too much, that he only made $1 million, so he should only get fined for his profits versus the amount that he stole. And the Canadian Supreme Court went, that's not how fines work.
23: Like, I could see his point.
5: Right. But they said, we can't distinguish between your income and expenses to determine your profit margin, because we're essentially legitimizing your criminal activity if we do that. So, like, if you stole $9 million of syrup, you stole $9 million. His argument was, well, the crown is double recovering, because if you find the other person for some money too, and then you find me, you know, you're getting twice as much. But he was only fined $9 million, and Avik was fined a little bit less than that. So the court said, in total, you stole $18 million. The whole fine split among everybody was less than that. So you need to pay it. I think if he doesn't pay it back in 10 years, though, he has to go back to jail for 6 more years.
6: Although, on behalf of the other 9 provinces, I would like to thank them for crashing the prices so that we could be the beneficiaries of the benefits of crime.
23: Yeah, well, but $18.7 million dollars sold in syrup is not an easy thing to do, and it was a wacky, wild story that is still kind of ongoing. We'll see if he gets to pay it up.
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9: Welcome back to Flavor Files. We are talking all about true crime, as you know, and the biggest food crime that had ever occurred in wine is the Rudy Kernawan case. I don't want to give it away too much. I do want to let you hear from our guest. Wine Spectator calls her the Sherlock Holmes of wine, Maureen Downey of Shea Consulting and winefraud.com. 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
10: Thanks for having me.
9: So this is the biggest case of wine fraud ever. And as I understand, you started sounding the alarm 12 years before he actually got arrested. Can you give us a brief overview of what was going on in the case?
10: Well, Rudy was a young kid, and he was, you know, the wine auction scene in New York was brand new. And so we all knew each other. We were all young. We're on the same age. And, you know, it was just really strange because he went from not knowing anything about wine to, you know, drinking $40 Napa Merlot, and then all of a sudden he was trying to sell, you know, some of the rarest wine that I'd ever seen. And it just didn't make any sense. So it was about 10 years before he was arrested that I started really kind of saying, hey guys, something is absolutely wrong here.
11: I want to try and understand how this worked. He claimed to have somehow purchased actual rare bottles of wine. So it wasn't like when you heard he has such and such, it wasn't, what is that? It was kind of, how did he get that?
10: 100%. I mean, the way that I explain it to non-wine people is that Rudy basically went from driving a big wheel to a Bugatti in like 5 minutes. It just doesn't make any sense. Like there's a natural progression for people when they're like learning about wine. And had he claimed that he came from this great family of wine collectors, then he could have gotten away with it for a lot longer because he could have said, oh, well, you know, this was in my grandfather's cellar. This was in my father's cellar. But he was very vocal about the fact that he had had a wine epiphany drinking Opus One with his dad in San Francisco when he was 21 or 22. So, you know, you don't go from, again, drinking, you know, California Merlot for that cost $40 to having these old and rare Bordeaux wines, you know, within a

0: fan of 2 years. That just doesn't, it's just not a natural progression, especially for a young kid. Didn't make any sense.
1: Okay, so obviously he's manufacturing these bottles. How does he go, how do you do this? How do you create fake wine?
0: So it's interesting because Rudy and the guy that kind of came before him, Hardy Rodenstock, they made old and rare wine. So what he would have to go and he would buy period glass. So glass has changed throughout time. So he would have to buy bottles that were from the 50s. And he had to recreate these labels and then he had to age them. So he would like put them into slurries of like tobacco and stuff to make the paper look oxidized, to make it kind of brownish. Or we also found that he was baking them in the oven to make them look old and brown and brittle. So he'd have to age the paper and then apply the paper to the bottle, fill the bottles. So it was really a lot of, a lot of work. To make old and rare wine is a lot more work than what the counterfeiters are doing now, which is making brand new wine up to the same standards as the producers. So, he had to get all these old pieces and cobble them together to make these old wines. He had to have the labels printed. So he would get a copy of, one label and he would send these to a printer in Indonesia where he's actually from. He's Chinese, but he's Indonesian. He grew up in Indonesia. So he would send these examples back, and then they would send him proofs the same way that you and I would get a proof of like a business card, right? And in all of the court documents, you see all these notes where he's writing back, oh, this font is too big, or this is too dark, this needs to be green, all these crazy little notes. And then when it was good enough, he would have them printed and then apply those to the bottles that he made. I mean, his house was a crazy like manufacturing center. We have fabulous photographs that the FBI took on winefraud.com. It was crazy.
2: Okay, but we're talking here about the glass and the label. What about the product that went inside? Was he able to effectively impersonate the taste?
0: He tried. He was a bit of a mad scientist. I mean, when the FBI raided his house, there was some. So his kitchen was like his laboratory. Like he was like crazy Frankensteining these wines, and he would blend like cheap, like he had like hundreds and hundreds of bottles of this one, wine from Washington State, and then he would blend in other things. So he had like base wines. He did a pretty good job of making the old and rare. But again, when it comes to old and rare wine, it's not like people are regularly drinking 45 Mouton. I mean, people who are like, oh, that's not 40. I can tell. I can taste that. I mean, you can taste it if it tastes like absolute crap. But for the most part, the people that Rudy was selling these wines to cared more about the labels and being cool guys than they did about what they were actually tasting. And none of them knew what they were supposed to be tasting anyway. So, but he did have a pretty good method of trying to blend things and make them seem good. And there was one consistent tasting note in all the stuff that he made, and it was incredibly youthful for age. Well, yeah, that's because he was blending in like current vintage Napa Cab and all this stuff.
1: Now, you mentioned people that are counterfeiting wine now, they're doing new wines because it's easier. That must
0: Yeah.
1: mean that the money was really worth it. I mean, how much are these bottles worth that he was selling?
0: Because of Rudy, the price of wine went up. So the major effects that Rudy Cornelius had on the wine industry were several fold. Number one, the auction market exploded and the price of fine and rare wine went up. The secondary market grew, but in response to this, a lot of producers, most producers in the world, adopted cosmetic anti-fraud solutions like invisible ink. They have their glass embossed. They use micro writing. They put holograms in their paper. All of these things are, as I said, cosmetic. And all that they do is substantiate counterfeit refills. But the scariest thing is that organized crime looked at this and said, wow, that is a great way to make money because we're now talking about bottles that are like $20,000 to $30,000 per.
2: Wow.
0: There's one bottle that I had a client of mine. I manage private collections. That's my day job. And I bought for a client of mine last year, three $40,000 bottles of wine. Those bottles are now worth $96,000 a piece. So when you're talking about bottles worth that much, and the organized crime guys figured this out, and all they have to do is get a digital printer that's the same quality as what the producers use. They have the glass with that's embossed made. They have the capsules made. They fill it with whatever crap they want. And they can then have these labels digitally printed, and they can be producing bottles that are really the same quality. There's this guy, Alexander Lugov, who's been arrested twice now. He got arrested in 2019, did 2 years, got €150,000 fine, got out, did a better job, just got arrested again 2 years ago. And the problem is his product is fantastic. And if you think about it, so, you know, organized crime looks at it and they're like, okay, so one guy went to jail for this ever for any substantial amount of time. That was Rudy. What is Rudy doing now? He's back out. He's making counterfeit wine in Singapore and Hong Kong for money. You know, so there's really no risk, because even if these guys get caught, nobody really cares enough to prosecute them hard. If they get caught trafficking drugs or trafficking humans, they're going to go to jail for a long time. You know, they get caught trafficking $20,000 bottles of wine, nobody really cares. So it's really low risk, even if they get caught, and super high reward.
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12: 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We're talking with Maureen Downey of Shea Consulting and WineFraud.com. She's one of the people who busted notorious wine faker Rudy Kernawan. And you told us it took over a decade for people to listen to you, that there was a problem there. And I wonder if it's because the general public probably really doesn't care if some rich person gets ripped off on a $40,000 bottle of wine.
13: I think that's part of it. But, you know, you got to remember that that's a consumable product. So what if it was Coca-Cola?
12: Yes.
13: People would care a lot. So until people start dying, yeah. I think that unfortunately, yeah, people aren't going to care. And you know what? I don't care how wealthy or not that person is. What you're doing is you're robbing people of their experience. You know, a lot of these are things where somebody saved up their whole life to have one bottle with their father before he died. I've actually had clients have this happen to them. And, you know, they've chased these crazy bottles around the world to have with their father before they died, only to find out that they bought a bunch of counterfeits.
12: Well, yes, I asked the question because I know from doing my radio show that that sort of anti-wealth sentiment exists out there. It is no less a crime. I wasn't trying to suggest that. But how much of if you buy expensive wine, you were talking about how we bought it for this, then it went up to this. Is that what some people are doing? doing. They aren't buying it to drink it. It's a speculative kind of thing.
13: Some people do that. None of my clients do that. My clients are all drinkers, but some people do that. But I think it's really important also to recognize that this is not a problem only of expensive wine. I mean, the UK is awash in counterfeit yellowtail. So this is happening at all levels. Yellowtail is a very entry level market where you would, if you would go into a bar to get a glass of wine, you might get a glass of yellowtail. And that's counterfeited also.
8: How big do you think the counterfeit wine market is globally?
13: According to, you know, the WHO and Euromonitor, 25% of all wines and spirits are illicit. About 30% of all spirits are counterfeit. About 20% of all wine is counterfeit. And then when you talk about the secondary market for fine and rare wine, you're looking at about 12%. So there's just as much, if not more, counterfeit on the lower end than there is on the very high end. You either make a whole lot of ones or a couple hundreds, right?
12: Why did it take so long before people listened to you, Maureen? And then what happened that turned the corner where they finally said, no, this guy's a fraud?
13: Well, for one thing, I was the only woman, and I'm not one to play the ooh, I'm a girl card. But I was the only woman in the industry, and I was a girl pissing on the boys' campfire. And they did not like that because this is big business. So that was a bit of a problem. In 2008, I finally started working with Bill Koch's investigators and the FBI. And that's when things really picked up. But it took a long time because people didn't care. People were making a lot of money. It was fun, you know. And honestly, a lot of these guys didn't care about being defrauded. They just wanted. I think the problem is you had a lot of like power geeks who had never gotten into a party in their life. And all of a sudden they got to show up at the dinner party with the biggest bottle. And, you know, they didn't want me to take away their place at the cool boys table. So I think there's a lot of things that go into it. I think it's greed. I think it's ego. I think it's the fragile male ego in some cases. And it also took, it took Bill Koch and his team to really investigate it. And then it took Jim Wynn at the FBI and Jason Hernandez at the DOJ to dig in and make a case out of it.
12: You know, it reminds me in a way in what you're saying there, Maureen, is I was watching one of those people bring things into the pawn shop, and a lady had an acoustic guitar that was signed by all four members of the Beatles. And they brought an expert in, and he very quickly was able to demonstrate that those weren't legitimate signatures of the Beatles. And she said, yeah, I don't care. I'm going to go and hang it up on my wall. My friends don't know the difference.
13: Yeah. Yeah, 100%.
8: Obviously, a part of what you do is you authenticate wine. Can you just briefly tell us, like, you can't open the bottle. So how can you tell if it's real or not?
13: So similarly to, the pawn shop expert that would look at that and say, no, those aren't the right signatures. We look at, the glass and the paper and the glue and the ink and how these things go together. We look at the capsule and the fill. It's all the different pieces. So there's kind of a scientific element. There is there's a forensic element. There's also a common sense element. I mean, a lot of it is just like, well, clearly, if you have a really low fill and a perfect capsule and a perfect label, where did the wine go? You know, or if you have, I mean, there is some. It's so most of the time for old and rare wines, what the counterfeiters of the past have done is they've aged the labels separate from, and then assembled them on the bottle. So sometimes you'll have stains that like skip a label. Like there'll be a neck label and then a main label and then a bottom label. And it's like, you know, they defied physics where the stain comes down and then it jumps and then it keeps going. And it's just, so some of it is logic. Some of it's really amusing. And then some of it is like when you can see that somebody has, you know, aged, they've put one label on top of another label, and then you can see the right angles where, you know, these brown stains have occurred in an oven. So there, I mean, sometimes it's really funny. We do use a lot of microscopes to look at the ink and the way that the ink is applied on the paper. And, you know, a lot of it is having a huge database and a great team.
8: Yeah, that's absolutely fascinating that you can determine this. Are there any Are there any things that normal people can watch out for if I'm going into, you know, buying wines? How do I know if it's fake Yellowtail?
13: Yeah, you'd have to, you know, what's interesting. I think people who drink Yellowtail because they can afford to drink it, you know, on the daily are more likely to be able to spot a counterfeit based on taste. Because if you drink Coca-Cola every day and somebody gives you a Pepsi, you're going to know, right?
8: Yeah, sure.
13: Whereas if these guys who are drinking like 45 Mouton, you don't drink that every day. Like maybe you've had one in your life. And wine changes so much through its evolution and aging and how it's aged, where it's aged, how much did it move? So that's going to be a lot harder. The best advice I can give to people is just to use merchants that are reputable, that don't have a big history of having sold counterfeit wine. A lot of the merchants that got caught tied up in the Rudy thing, they knew what they were doing. They just chose to look the other way. Unfortunately, in the world of wine, a lot of merchants like to hide behind, they hide behind their own ignorance. It's willful ignorance. And if a deal is too good to be true, it is. Walk away.
12: I can totally see how that could happen, though, with a merchant, because they may have gone in innocently and they bought this whole shipment of Yellowtail, since we're using that as an example. They bought a lot of it. And then somebody points out to them, this isn't real Yellowtail. And they go, I'm not throwing this out.
13: Okay. And again, I'm going to go back to the fact that it's a consumable product. You know, so if you don't know what's in that bottle, you are potentially creating a health crisis. People die in Africa, in the Far East, and in Eastern Europe all the time from counterfeit wines and spirits. People in the West don't die that often. But, you know, remember a couple of years ago when all those people died in, Cabo, from the alcohol at one of those all-inclusive resorts? Like, it's not until people die that people care. If you had any other consumable product and you were like, well, I don't know what's in this, but I'm going to sell it to people anyway. Like, that's ridiculous. That's a health crisis.
12: Of course it is. There's a difference between endorsing something and understanding why people do it. I understand human nature well enough to know why they would do it, because they're looking out for number one.
13: Yeah, that's really scary. And the thing that's kind of scary about wine fraud at this point, about counterfeit wine, is that it does seep into legitimate supply chains. So a lot of the vendors that end up selling counterfeit wine today don't even realize that that's what they're doing. Especially with the opacity of the market. I mean, everybody is so secretive about where they get their wine from. And especially post-COVID, there are so many sommeliers who got put out of work that decided that, you know, well, I ran a wine by the glass program, so now I'm going to sell, you know, old and rare wine. Those are two totally different things. There's a lot of unqualified people out there selling things that they have no business selling. So it's a bit of a quagmire for the common consumer, which is why we created winefraud.com to try to help people.
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13: Thank you.
12: Are you regularly getting ripped off at the grocery store? 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
13: We're talking all about food crime here on Flavor Files on this episode. And Tanner, a few weeks ago, we were talking condiments, and you talked about how a lot of times if you buy wasabi, it's not wasabi. It's horseradish. Is that a food crime?
14: It's not a food crime if it's labeled horseradish on the label. The problem is, you know, Maureen was talking all about these counterfeits. Your grocery store is a crime lab. It is okay. Full of fake products down all kinds of aisles. And most commonly, what's funny is when Maureen was talking about yellowtail, it really made me think about, it's easy to think people are going to forage the most expensive stuff out there, right? And that does definitely happen. But it's also easy to forage the cheapest stuff because nobody's looking and you don't know. When was the last time you tasted your olive oil? I don't mean put it on a salad. I mean put it in a cup, really thought about it, really tasted your olive oil.
13: The last time was never. I don't do that.
14: Okay. But pretty much nobody does. And this, right. By the way, if you get into olive oils, and I know this is one of the nerdier things I'm saying, is so fun. Just like with grapes, there's lots of different varietals. And so different ones have different tastes. They have different flavors. It's really fun. But olive oil is a huge victim in the fraud community. Because first of all, what do you think extra virgin mean?
13: I thought it was more purified or something.
14: So it's the very first pressing. Oh. You get more and more oil out of olives the harder and harder you press them. But the extra virgin is the very first pressing where you're not pushing the olives very hard. And the olive's going to have the best taste. But what does the taste difference mean between extra virgin and virgin or just olive oil? Do you think the average person can tell the difference?
13: Well, I certainly can't.
14: No. So the Italian mob knows that. And so they're taking second, third pressed oils and just slapping stickers on them and selling them because they can sell cheap extra virgin olive oil that is an extra virgin and people aren't going to know, so they're not going to complain, so they're not going to have any problems. And this happens exactly with also like the blending, the origins. Italian olive oil is worth a lot more than olives grown in some other place. For example, Croatia shares a border with Italy. On that border, black truffles are incredibly numerous, but black truffles of Italian origin can sell abroad for incredible sums of money. Black truffles of Croatian origin aren't worth very much. So what do you think people are doing?
13: They're moving the border.
14: They're dragging them across the border and then saying, yeah, they're from Italy. Don't you like them? And that's exactly what they're doing with olive oil. They're moving a product. It's sort of, it's like the equivalent of like if your iPhone, it says, you know, designed in Cupertino, California, but it's like if they brought it in, took the China sticker off and slapped the America sticker on and then just sold it to you that way. And it's happening with olive oil at an incredible amount, but it happens with lots of other products too.
13: We've had stories, especially since there's been some contention under Trump between Canada and the United States, of people being more gung-ho to buy Canadian. And I think that people have been victimized by false labeling in that regard as well. But I would like to point out here that just as we talked with Maureen, stores themselves may be victims as well. It's not like necessarily the person who runs your grocery store is cooking up fake products in the basement. I don't think they have time for that.
14: No, I certainly hope that nobody in a Kroger or a Loblaws is intentionally doing it, but that's part of how they can get away with it. Is if I sell a billion gallons of maple syrup, if I sell 10% more this year and I spread it all out, nobody's going to know, right? Mm-hmm. Or we're talking about labeling and sourcing, but there are also people that are cutting. Honey is a huge product where people are guilty of cutting the product. Honey has a flavor, but you can also recreate that flavor artificially, and you can cut honey with things like oat syrup, which is infinitely cheaper to produce, and people don't necessarily know the difference. I mean, rum is a huge source of tequila. And by that, I mean, a lot of tequila brands, if you actually pay attention to the way it's labeled in Mexico, you can call it tequila, even if it's not 100% tequila. So it can be 51%. It can have a whole bunch of actual rum in there and then be sold into the market as tequila, even though it's not 100%. So you actually have to look at the bottle and make sure it says 100% blue agave or it's not.
13: Okay, so I take it then that what you're saying is rum is cheaper to produce than tequila.
14: Yeah, rum is cheaper because sugarcane grows like crazy, whereas agave takes like 8 years to reach maturity so that you can harvest it. Now, if people are labeling things and they're not claiming it's not something, then it's not a crime. That's not really the point of what we're talking about. But honey, this happens all the time where they're substituting it with either just regular sugar or oat syrup. Seafood is one of the biggest ones. You can read reports of it all the time, where people buy cheap fish, then what they love to do is trim it into fillets and then sell it as it's a more expensive fish. Okay. Because the number of people who can tell once it's been turned into a fillet, frozen, and put into the grocery store, people can't tell. And what's the evidence? If I come to you with a piece of white fish and say, I don't think this is snapper, I think this is tilapia, how do you know? It doesn't have fins on it, it doesn't have a face, you can't tell.
13: Well, you have to go to a lab and do a DNA test, and obviously we're not doing that. What about truffle oil? Because I'm a little confused about the popularity of truffle products to start with.
14: Well, so truffle oil, this is a huge problem I've talked to some other restaurant people about. You can buy truffle oil that has truffle, but most truffle oil that's on the market has absolutely no truffle at all. Okay. I talk about how people use chemicals to approximate, you know, honey taste. That is a huge thing in truffles. And then the problem is people want their truffle oil to sell better, so they turn up that chemically truffle taste, which means that then people now equate truffle flavor with this tense, pungent flavor. But actual truffles from the ground have a much more mild flavor. And that's what makes them delicious and beautiful. But now we've had this issue. We put genuine truffles on a dish and people say they have no flavor. We say, no, it's because you've been guzzling down artificial flavor and you now don't know what the real one tastes like. It's same thing happens to Parmesan, by the way. Plenty of people can make Parmesan, right? How to make a Parmesan style cheese, that's not like a trade secret. However, to be Parmesan, it has to come from a certain region with certain cows and be done a certain way. But people just make fake stuff. You can make it here. You could make it in Canada. You could make Parmesan cheese in Canada. And as long as you burn the label into it, a lot of people wouldn't know the difference. Now, being a cheese forger sounds like an interesting career I didn't know that you could have as a kid.
13: I understand you wanted to test me on some of this.
14: Well, the religious question would be, you know, if you read a label, like things like, okay, truffle flavored oil, what does that mean?
13: Well, I guess now that I've listened to you and thought about it, I would look at that and go, okay, so it's not really actually truffle oil. This is something that is ginned up to taste like truffle oil.
14: Exactly. It's truffle flavored. Yeah. It's not flavored with truffle. Those are very different sentences.
13: I got it.
14: Right? Or Italian style olive oil. That doesn't mean Italian olive oil, right? Same thing. Mm-hmm. Okay. You know, Kraft singles? Everybody puts them on burgers, right? Do you know that that is legally not cheese? It is a cheese product, which is why it's officially called Kraft singles. But they package it like a cheese. They put it next to the cheese. They dye it orange. Kraft singles has no reason to be orange, by the way. It's 100% dye, which is actually true of cheddar. Cheddar doesn't need to be orange. We dye it orange because people think that orange cheese tastes better. But that doesn't have anything to do with like Kraft singles.
13: I think that happens with butter sometimes of the year as well.
14: Well, it happens with all kinds of things. People dye salmon pink. To the pinker it is, the healthier it must be, or the fresher it must be. Wild. What does wild mean when it comes to fish? Wild farmed, like it was kept in a giant net in the ocean, which still grew in the ocean, but it's on. But if it's not roaming the ocean free, is it actually wild? No, they were wild when we caught them, and then we raised them to get them really big. So it was wild, but when does wild come off? How about pure honey blend? So you blended in honey. It's not a blend of pure honeys. You blended pure honey into whatever the hell else you made.
13: After this whole show and everything I've just heard on this show, I don't want to buy anything.
14: Well, unfortunately, that's a consequence that you'll have to face. But with inflation the way it is, that might be the right choice.
13: I'm going to start a garden. That's what I need to do. We're available everywhere. Just look us up, Flavor Files, P-H-I-L-E-S. 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
19: From the National Newsroom of the Canadian Press, I'm John Kennedy. Ottawa is vowing to retaliate with equal measures to new U.S. tariffs on Canadian exports after talks to avoid 50% American levies failed. A last-ditch effort to reach a new trade deal didn't happen yesterday, and Prime Minister Mark Carney confirmed in a statement that further talks with the U.S. have been suspended. Carney told reporters in Ottawa that Canada can't rely on the U.S.
20: We can't control the storm that blows in from Washington. We can, however, chart a new course by building Canada strong at home and diversifying our trading relationships abroad.
19: U.S. Trade Representative Jameson Greer says Canada walked away from the table just after it made new demands, but Ottawa reversed the issue, saying the White House was making last-minute changes to the deal. Ontario Premier Doug Ford is calling on his counterparts across the country to stick together in the face of tariffs imposed by the United States government. Ford also gave Prime Minister Mark Carney credit for standing up to U.S. President Donald Trump.
1: President Trump is the type of person that would steal your lunch money the first day. He'd steal the toque off your head the second day, and the third day he'd steal your running shoes. He is not to be trusted whatsoever. We need to stay united.
19: Ford says employers, workers, and unions in Ontario's steel and auto sectors agree the U.S. government had put forth a bad deal. More evacuation orders and alerts have been issued in BC's interior due to the Pear Lake wildfire. The fire has grown to more than 1,600 square kilometers. Meanwhile, a new report from Quebec's Committee on Ethics in Science and Technology says connected cars pose privacy issues. The report says modern vehicles have become complex digital hubs that constantly track and record what you do. It identifies 12 major privacy risks, including cybersecurity, location tracking, and unfair insurance practices. It also says cameras from connected vehicles can be used to record bystanders who don't know that they're being filmed. Rebecca Waddell says she got into puzzle racing as a way to add excitement and community to her hobby. She's one of many who have jumped into the fast-growing world of competitive puzzling that started taking off after the pandemic. Waddell says she started with online events, but it's better in person.
21: I like the competitive part of it, like that you're going up against other people. I always find the in-person events are the most exciting because you get that adrenaline rush from it. Because you're in the same room, you're really pumped up and focused.
19: The Canadian Jigsaw Puzzle Association says its national competition saw almost 1,000 competitors this year, up from around 200 at the first one in 2023. This is the Canadian Press. In sports, Dylan Cease pitched 6 no-hit innings and Nathan Lucas smacked a decisive home run as the Toronto Blue Jays prevailed 4-3 over the New York Yankees today. Cease held Yankees hitters at bay until Jazz Chisholm Jr.'s single in the 7th. The Jays can win their 8th consecutive series tomorrow afternoon at Yankee Stadium. All 3 Canadian teams are in action tonight in Major League Soccer. Toronto FC visits Lionel Messi and Inter Miami, while CF Montreal hosts LA Galaxy in what could be Chilean legend Alexis Sanchez's home debut. Later, the Vancouver Whitecaps host FC Dallas at BC Place Stadium. The Hamilton Tiger Cats and Toronto Argonauts are at BMO Field tonight, but it will be a later kickoff than previously scheduled due to poor weather. Canadian quarterback Trey Ford starts for Hamilton as the Ticats look to leapfrog the Argos for second in the CFL's East Division. Toronto is undefeated at home so far this season. From the Canadian Press, I'm John Kennedy.
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6: 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Today on the show, a Memphis news anchor has gone viral after falling asleep live on television. We react to the unexpected on-air snooze. And is there a trade-off between military spending and Canadians' quality of life? Why one journalist is asking what it really means to keep Canada safe. Then, a cross-Canada flight was canceled after a child refused to secure their seatbelt. Did the airline mishandle the situation? Plus, from harsh heat to wildfire smoke, everything you need to know to keep your eyes healthy in the summer. It all starts now on The Social Podcast.
7: Is what I am talking about. Help me welcome back to the show actor and comedian Miguel Rivas.
10: Hello, me. Hello.
7: Thank you.
10: Thank you for having me.
7: All right, everybody. This first story, it's going to hit home for maybe a lot of us here. A Memphis morning show host perfectly illustrated the demands of motherhood when she fell asleep on the job. Take a look.
11: Just running 465 miles in a matter of days to make all of this happen.
7: To take a nap. That was Dominique Dillon, and she said she only had a few hours of sleep the night before. She was struggling to get her 2-year-old and 8-month-old to bed the night before. They didn't want to sleep. She hosts a morning show. I know all about that. Your reaction to this story?
22: I feel really bad for her. I mean, I can't imagine, though. Even when we started this show, I had a 3-month-old at home, and he was nursing several times the night. I was completely sleep-deprived and kind of wacky. But this show has so much energy and electricity that I couldn't imagine falling asleep. But you did a morning show.
7: Yeah.
22: And I know it was before you became a mom, but, like, there's long stretches when you're doing, like, a 4-hour shift, and you're up at, like, 3 or 4 in the morning.
7: Yeah.
22: So were you ever, like, in between, like, when somebody, like, could that have ever happened to you?
7: I mean, maybe no, but also I wasn't a mom, and that is key here. So I was up at 3 a.m. hosting CP24 Breakfast. We launched that show, I think, about 15 years ago or something now. You're up at 3. I had to be at work at 4. I was still on air at 10.
22: Ooh.
7: So it, and there are gaps when you're just like, that reporter is going on and on and on. And
22: yeah.
7: You're sitting there. And no disrespect to them, but it could be a long story.
22: Yeah.
7: So you have to be ready. So that was the readiness.
22: So what did you do? Like, were you pinching yourself? Were you, like,
7: no, listen, I drank much coffee.
22: Okay.
7: I drank so much. But my reaction to this story is, like, everyone feels like, oh, my gosh, I feel so bad for her. But this story just filled me with rage.
22: Okay.
7: Because I rage on behalf of our American women and mothers. This is the only developed nation in the world that does not have paid maternity leave.
22: Oh, that's an excellent point.
7: So why is she at work? She probably came to work after 12 weeks. The government says...
22: So did I. I mean, I will say,
7: so did
22: I by
7: choice. And she has 2, right?
22: Yep.
7: Not that, you know, that makes a bit of a difference. A 2-year-old and an 8-month-old, that house is... Nobody's sleeping in that house.
22: No one's sleeping.
7: So I just felt rage because I was like, how are you, America... And you have 0 paid maternity leave. It just made me rage for her.
28: Yeah, but it's still, that's true, but it's still just such a relatable moment. Like, everyone here in the audience, and we're all like, I feel so bad for her. And we all laughed really hard at the clip.
7: Because it was
28: still funny. It's a relatable experience.
7: Yeah.
28: And I remember when I had 2 very small children under 3 years old, I felt like I had a superpower because you make it through some of the hardest nights and you're like, I'm still here. I'm still functioning. Here we go. But then with great power comes great responsibility because then I would just be in the most obscure circumstances just being like, oh, my God, I just slept for 14 seconds. Like, or even worse than falling asleep, I used to do a live morning radio show and I would be talking and like mid-sentence I would be like, what am I talking about? I truly have no idea what train of thought I was on at all.
22: It's like perimenopause as well.
7: It does, and I'm just very happy that there was a dad just as sleepless as a mom.
22: Yeah, that's
7: also
22: true.
28: That's me.
7: That's really true.
0: I'm not even a parent, and I can relate. About a month ago, it was a Monday, going home on the GO train. Anyone take the GO train here?
7: Yeah, sure, GO train.
0: And I was supposed to get off at West Harbor, which is in Hamilton. I woke up 40 kilometers away from home in St. Catharines, Ontario.
7: That's my nightmare.
0: I had to call Simon.
4: And yet we're all laughing again. Yeah.
0: Even when I woke up, I was like, that was the best sleep I have ever had. Aww. Where am I? I saw vineyards. I was like, that was nuts. Hey, you know what we're going to do? We're going to move on. Because according to The Independent, 89% of people believe that a couple's first vacation can make or break the relationship. So what do you think travel teaches you about your relationship, Miguel?
4: Well, all I can tell you is that I know that you're maybe a bad traveler as well, and I must confess, I'm a brutal traveler, and I find kinship in this, because I think you know, there's this idea that maybe you can avoid fighting at all, and that's proof that your relationship's gonna be great. I think you have to survive a fight while traveling and come back to each other to realize you can't be a hero unless you go to war, right? You gotta.
0: You name it.
4: Who's holding the passports? Where are we going next? What should we eat? I'm just a little too large to travel on planes comfortably, I think.
0: Oh,
4: like every plane for me is an endurance test, and I think maybe I'm not nice on planes.
0: Well, I feel the same way. Every major trip that Simon and I have ever taken, there's been one massive blowout. And they become legendary. So much, like, thank goodness we're able to laugh about them after, but the blowout is usually it's my fault.
7: Like, not you, Jess. Yeah,
0: I know.
7: You're so
0: I know.
7: Sweet.
0: It's shocking.
7: You're so sweet.
0: One time in Rome, we were at like a lunch counter, and we talked. Okay, these are the four dishes we're gonna get, and we're gonna share. And then at the cash, he pulled like an audible, and was like, "Let's take that second chicken dish." What? We already have a chicken dish. What are you doing? Like, I couldn't control myself.
4: I am outraged on your behalf.
0: Thank you.
7: You came back.
0: I came back.
7: You came back.
9: And you were able to laugh at yourself.
0: And
9: I think
0: laugh
9: that's
0: about
9: the key.
0: It. Yeah.
9: That is the key. Well, I will say that early on in relationships, if you do travel with people, here's some advice. Pay attention, because there are indicators there that will be throughout your entire relationship. Ooh. I needed this advice. I didn't get it. The first time Jason and I traveled together was probably 25 years ago. We went to Spain. His mother has an apartment there. And initially, it was quite nice and lovely, and we did a lot of fun things, but then all of a sudden he started fixing her bathroom, and I realized he's a projects guy. And this has been a through line in our relationship. He loves a project, and then as a result, I'm alone half the time. Now you might be thinking, why don't you help him with the project? I don't want to help him with the project. That's not who I am.
7: Yeah, so not on vacation at all,
9: which is why we now do like cruises, so that there's no project to be done.
0: You can't do a bad job.
4: I love this story of like, my husband, he fixes his mother's bathroom. Men can't win. We can't win.
7: That's a fair point. But don't you think that that's a quicker litmus test of a relationship compatibility than like even living with each other? Because obviously
0: that's
7: living with someone, you're going to learn all the ins and outs. But I think the shorthand is a trip. I think the shorthand is a trip with a little adventure and a little Amazing Race Canada vibes, because I think when you face a challenge and you're on a trip, and you know how much money you could save on first and last month's rent if you could just
0: take
7: a quick trip.
0: Point.
7: It doesn't have to be somewhere exotic.
0: No.
7: Just go on a staycation a little bit close by, notice all the signs, and then you can maybe avoid all that nonsense. It's worked out for you.
0: It's clearly worked out.
7: Okay, on the other side of the break, this is a really big question I think all of us should be asking ourselves. Is there a trade-off between military spending, which Canada's doing a lot of right now, military spending, and the quality of our lives as Canadians? Okay, so there's one journalist who is questioning what it really means to keep Canada safe. More on that when we come back.
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6: 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Your hosts, Melissa Grello, Cynthia Loist, and Jeff Allen are back now, alongside special guest, actor and comedian Miguel Rivas. Cynthia, take it away.
22: Okay, a columnist for the Toronto Star is arguing that the government's dramatic escalation in military spending limits what else we can achieve as a nation, and that a bigger defense budget means reduced spending on social services. Thank you, which greatly diminishes our quality of life. So is keeping the country safe all about mitigating outside threats or making sure that the people inside the country can thrive?
0: It's a good question, huh?
4: Yeah. I mean, I think it's pretty clear that the world is changing in a major way, and it's not just Canada doing this. A lot of countries around the world are doing this. And so you would understand why every country feels like, oh, we got to keep up. But my fear is that war spending, defense spending, is like inflation. It goes up and it doesn't come down. Mm. So I feel like once we set a new bar for how much we're going to spend, we're not going to be backing away from that. So that's the future we're counting on and committing to. And I'm nervous about how quickly it's all escalating, and it puts a little bit of fear in.

0: I guess for me, what I think about is even if we do build up our spending, and the costs are not, you know, they're quite significant. His plan is to triple our annual military spending, so an extra $150 billion a year by 2035. But even if it was double or triple that amount, I just ask myself, is it enough to hold up to the U.S. if they do indeed want to invade? If
1: I don't think the U.S. is the only threat, though.
0: Okay, so but then there's also this factor, which is that people are increasingly using cheap drones.
1: Yes.
0: So if you're increasing our military spending, are you doing it in the right way that actually will hold up to a drone attack, for example?
1: Yeah, that's fair. No, these are all fair questions. I actually think you can do both. I actually think you can spend on the military. We have new threats. We have an unpredictable partner south of the border that used to be our best friend. We're now frenemies. We're now frenemies. Mm-hmm. Sometimes we're friends, but sometimes we're enemies. So that's a real threat.
0: Yep.
1: Russia is a real threat. The Arctic is melting. Yep. And guess what? That's real easy to come over that little, you know, it's so easy to pop over the Arctic.
2: A lot of the money is going to Northern.
1: It is a lot. So there are real threats, and that's real money, those numbers. Like, that's big money. So you're like, okay, well, healthcare and education, drones and submarines and missiles. But I don't think it's a zero-sum game. I know this is going to be very cynical for me, of all people, to say, but we have a guy who's leading the country who is an economist. So Mark Carney has this resume, and I actually trust that resume, and he's putting it to use right now. Because guess what, guys? We're not just spending $83 billion in the next 3 years on the military. We are making so much money on oil and gas right now because the Strait of Hormuz is closed. Because a good economist says we're not just spending money. Do you know how much money we are making right now? We are making in excess of $60 to $70 billion extra in the next 12 months based on our oil and gas sales, because we are an oil exporter. So when you're making so much money, it's easier to spend money when you're making so much money.
0: But still, people can't find affordable housing right now, and people are struggling to...
1: That's now a politics question, because when the federal government makes money, there's transfer payments to provinces and territories. It's now up to who you vote for to lead your province to spend that money right.
3: But I think the point you just raised speaks to, like, prioritization. What's important to us, right? Like, I feel like we're all just like, we're making a lot of money, all right, but from oil and gas, which is endangering our future every single day.
1: Absolutely.
3: And we've taken, I can't even count how many steps backwards from addressing climate change.
1: And
3: the fact that we're an oil and gas player is good financially, but how does that make us feel? What about our children?
0: What about
3: our grandchildren?
0: System?
3: What about Canada's future?
2: It is an interesting catch-22, even though a lot of this military spending is going towards the Arctic because of global warming. There are now boat channels, pathways that have melted. Yay! So it's like this idea, it's like, oh good, we've got to protect it. But it's because we didn't act on it before that we now have to protect it.
0: Right.
3: That's right.
2: It's a very interesting thing.
3: You know, when you're raising a dog, if you like, you see someone walking down the street and they see another dog, they pull on their leash to be like, uh-oh, another dog's coming. The dog is responding to, like, is something wrong? Oh, good, then I'm going to attack. I'm going to fight. If we give ourselves the materials to engage in more war and fighting, we're going to do it.
1: Is there a world? Yeah, those are all fair questions. But is there a world where you can start to pivot? So tariffs have destroyed jobs in this country, especially in steel and manufacturing, right? Yeah. Is there a world where you can take some of the money that is coming in, use it in the military spending? For example, you need people, if you're going to build submarines, you need really qualified people to do that. People who build cars who are now unemployed, can you pivot that money to retraining? Get them to actually be the recipients of this money in military spending. What I'm saying is, like, and then maybe alternative energies. Is there a world where you can take some of this money coming in? And, like, China is the number one solar power creator in the world. Canada can be right up there, too, if we invest in it. So what do we, it's priorities.
3: This doesn't feel like the strategy at the moment.
2: But also the idea is, Carney has said back in his speech in May that Canada used to be a nation of builders. Mm-hmm. And post-World War II, we had one of the largest air fleets and naval fleets in the world. And part of this money that he does wants to spend is allowing us to be building again. So we won't have to rely on America. And so it will create a number of jobs. So I don't know. It's really, really interesting. But guess what? We got to move on. You know what else is interesting? Nostalgia. Nostalgia's everywhere these days. But is that necessarily a good thing? A reader wrote to The Guardian saying that it's becoming an overwhelming emotion for her, and she doesn't know if she should sort of suppress it or just kind of go with it. So is nostalgia a positive or negative emotion for you guys?
1: I don't know. Yeah, these are my people. Now, the reason why I say that, I speak this as a proud perimenopausal woman.

0: There is something about a Gen X woman going through perimenopause where nostalgia is really salient for us. You know I love me an old school dance music party. But to me, it's not just the music. It, to me, as a 49-year-old woman, nostalgia is my vehicle to go back to reconnect with the person that I was in my early 20s.
1: Oh.
0: It's about remembering who I was, my passions, you know, having clear boundaries. What are my joys? Because you lose yourself through this menopause transition. I have found I've lost a lot, and going back in time makes me remember who I am.
1: I hear you. I hear you. Like, I feel like I get hit with waves of nostalgia all the time. It'll happen on my Instagram. You'll see these, like, pictures from, like, you know, childhood toys or something like that. I'll fall down a rabbit hole, and it'll be really seductive. Or I'll be traveling through a neighborhood that I haven't been in a while, and I'll be remembering, oh, I used to go hang out there, and that place is not there anymore. But here's the issue with that, is that you can end up being never in the now. Yeah. And you're constantly chasing the ghost of the past. And I think this right now, we will look back and be like, oh, I'm longing for that time. Well, we could be just enjoying it
0: right now.
1: Yeah. I don't know.
2: But if I can speak on behalf of all perimenopausal women, sometimes I think about nostalgia through art a lot, right, as an artist. And I think it can be a poison, you know? It's like, but alcohol is a poison, right? You take a little bit. You can't have too much coffee. You gotta dip your beak just a little bit.
1: Yeah.
2: And I think nostalgia we have to be careful with, because when it runs rampant, just as an example, in film, you get movies that are all remakes and redos and extensions. And you know what? I'll say it. They all suck. Which remake was better? Almost none. Very few. We need to look forward. We need to challenge ourselves.
0: Sure.
2: And nostalgia is a balm against that sometimes. Against growth.
1: Just dip in. Dip in.
3: Yeah. I loved that answer.
2: Thank you. Thank you, Jeff.
0: So you may have swooned over stories of childhood sweethearts, you know, the people who've been together literally their whole lives. But a writer for Vogue, not me, okay, a writer for Vogue says two people who met before their brains fully developed and committed to spending forever together is a total nightmare. Vogue said it. I did not say it. Okay? What is your take, panel, on childhood sweethearts?
2: You know, I'm married, and I married my wife that I met in university. So it's not high school sweethearts, but
1: it's close.
2: We've been together for a long time. And I think there's this idea of valorizing it because of the idea of soulmates, that we have one soulmate, and if you find someone, I'm not sure if that's true. But me and my wife always joke around. We had this moment when we met where we were like, oh, damn. This is obviously going to work. Like,
1: yeah.
2: We literally lamented in the moment where we're like, oh man, we knew we met too young, but it's worked out
1: because
2: so well.
1: I know what he means by that exactly, because he's like, oh God, I'm not going to be able to date anybody else because this is the one.
0: People
2: spend their whole lives looking for an ease of conversation in daily life, and when you find it, and you've got to recognize it, right? I don't think that there's necessarily one soulmate.
1: But there's some kind of nostalgia that went along with it, right?
2: Already said it's poison.
1: Sorry. But that's where I go. Because, look, two things. I think there's a big difference. I met Jason in university as well, but my brain was fully formed. I wasn't 16.
2: And mine wasn't?
1: Right? Well, I'm just
3: waiting, bud.
1: I do think there is something, and not about sowing your wild oats, but, like, definitely, if you're planning to have a monogamous partnership, it is a long life.
2: Yeah.
1: So you better get some things out of your system or be willing to have conversations that can possibly open up some other things during that. I'm alone.
0: Wow.
2: Oh, we got you.
0: Jeff, do you believe in this?
3: Well, I have to say, when I meet someone who's my age and they say they're childhood sweethearts, I kind of feign, like, being impressed. Like, oh, my God, that's so sweet. Because I think I go back and think about what if I had married my childhood sweetheart. And I'm like, oh, no. But whenever I see, like, a beautiful older couple who've been together for 60 or 70 years and they are childhood sweethearts, I melt. Because they made it past the finish line. Like, the chances just seem impossible. And I do get nostalgic for some reason. Like, it's such a beautiful thing.
0: It is. I do wonder if we're just, like, projecting a lot of our own stuff onto those people.
1: Oh, for sure.
0: Right? Yeah. Because I have a couple of friends. Like, Erica Work, you all know, stylist Erica Work. She's been with her man, Corey, since they were 15 years old. And,
1: wow.
0: Like, that is high school sweethearts. And they are such a rock-solid couple. So who am I to judge? So I think if anybody would judge a couple like that, you should talk to your therapist. Like, you're probably projecting something.
3: Projecting,
0: and I guess
3: yeah.
0: At the end of the day, does it even really matter? Like, if you found your person,
3: you're just kind of
0: does
3: lucky.
0: It actually matter?
3: No, you saved yourself so much time.
2: Right? I just think about myself at 15, and I wouldn't trust myself to choose the right pair of jeans.
1: Yeah.
4: That good part. Point. That part.
0: You've okay. already said you weren't that mature, so.
2: My brain's still forming. My brain is still forming.
0: Guys, love only. Oh my gosh, love only.
1: Okay, we're going to do a pivot here because according to news reports, a Florida steakhouse is giving you the opportunity to dine in the nude. Okay. So tickets are $250 for men and $150 for women? Fillets are fully dressed along with the staff. However, customers drop their pants at the door. So do you see the appeal, Jeff?
3: Yeah. Guys, come on. Hey, negative Nancy's, let's think about the positives. Dinner with no waistband? Come on, that's nice. Don't you worry about the dress code. My only concern is where's that wallet going? Where are you pulling that credit card out of? Do you know what I mean?
2: Wow. Au contraire, I think you do have to think about the dress code in a whole new way. In a whole new way. No, I just like, okay, I don't get the appeal of this in general, let me just say. But also specifically, a steakhouse? Isn't there like sizzling oil and butter and steak knives? Well, it's too dangerous a place to be in the nude.
1: And also just the way you feel after you eat a steak, it's like it's a particular kind of like feeling in your body.
0: Yeah.
1: All I know is that, guys, when I was a documentary producer on this show about sexuality around the world, I ended up on a lot of porn sets. I've seen a lot of things. And
3: one of the things that I can't get
1: out of my brain was watching a bunch of naked porn stars eating like granola bars in between takes and just the bits. It's not a sexy thing, guys.
0: It just goes to show in Florida, they'll do anything. I just feel like Americans will just, any way you can make money. The guy who owns this restaurant actually said, I'm doing this as like a stunt.
3: Yeah.
0: Just to bring attention to my restaurant.
1: Well, it worked.
0: It worked.
3: Yeah.
0: It feels Toronto like they should, is talking about you.
2: It feels like they should pay us to eat there.
3: You're getting a free show of all this.
2: Yeah, come on.
0: And we get a great show every single time with you, Miguel.
2: Oh, thank you. That's so nice. Thank you. Thanks for having me. That was fun.
0: And nobody write to us. We tease him because we love him, okay?
2: And my brain's not fully developed, so I didn't even get it.
5: Still to come on the show, a controversial new dating trend. We break down where we stand on the revenge payment request next.
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5: 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Your hosts, Melissa Grello, Cynthia Loyce, and Jess Allen are back now alongside co-host Andrea Bain. Mel, take it away.
19: Okay, everybody, this is another big story that has made headlines across the country because there was a Porter flight that was canceled because there was a child, we believe perhaps a toddler, who wouldn't wear their seatbelt. Okay, so the airline said that the plane had left the gate when the crew noticed that the child was standing in their seat. So the plane had to turn around, return to the gate so that the parents and the child, they were actually kicked off the flight. But by the time they got back to the gate, it was too late. Airport shut down the runway. Guess what? All passengers were taken off the flight. They were rebooked on a flight the next day. So, was this situation properly handled?
20: I mean, it doesn't sound that way, right? But I'm sure we're missing some of the rules that we're unaware of that have to do with flying.
19: Yeah.
20: I mean, I just imagine myself, I feel bad for both in both directions, both for the parent who was dealing with this situation, as well as all the passengers and crew. I think this sounds like an awful situation. But I guess here's where apparently they had been sitting on the tarmac for like an hour with this child. The child kept hiding under the seat. So I'm surprised, or I'm curious to know, like, at what point maybe there could have been a decision made earlier, in which case the whole flight wasn't sacrificed.
21: Well, who do you think should have made that decision, the airline or the parents?
20: This is a good question.
21: Because for me, when I hear this, I just got off a flight, so if I sound jet lag, I'm sorry. But, like, I fly a lot, and it's like, to me, what angers me about the situation is that this was a decision that the parents should have made. You spend all the time with your child. No one knows your child better than the parent, better than you do. So if you know little Johnny is showing signs that he's not calming down, I've seen parents do this in restaurants. I've seen them do it at birthday parties where they're like, you are acting up. We're we're calling it. We're getting off the flight. And I wish they had thought about not just themselves, probably just wanting to get to their destination, but everybody who's on that flight with them. Because what you did was you just derailed plans that you have no idea about. A funeral that perhaps someone was going to see a loved one, a job interview. There's so many reasons why someone is traveling, and you didn't think about those people. You could have simply just said, you know what, we're going to call it because we have been waiting.
20: I still feel bad, though. I don't want to blame the parents because we don't know
3: but
20: the
3: who
20: whole...
3: Were,
20: this might have been the very first time they were traveling.
3: The kids sounded like they were very afraid.
20: Yeah.
21: I know, but then call it.
3: But
1: they don't know the rules. Like, I think if... we don't know if they were told. By the way, the airline shuts us down at 12:30 a.m. Like, if they weren't told, right? So if they were trying... Let's say it was Johnny's first flight. I don't think his name was Johnny. And it sounds like he was scared, not necessarily misbehaving. But also, I'm actually surprised this doesn't happen more.
3: Yeah.
1: And maybe it does and we just don't hear about it because it's not the last flight of the night, to be honest.
20: I think it's interesting. I was talking to a friend of mine because I remembered. I was like, remind me of this story that happened. She had gotten onto a flight with her boyfriend at the time and she was a nervous flyer. And she got on and within a few minutes she was like, I can't do this today. Oh. And so she got up off the flight. Now, I guess that bridge thing was still there.
3: Yes,
20: so it was early enough and she was able to get up. I said, well, what happened to your luggage? And she said, well, it went to my destination. And then they had to go and pick it up later on at the airport.
1: So it's possible.
20: It is possible.
1: Yeah, yeah.
3: Hey, listen, I love rules. You know how I love rules, and I just think they're so easy generally to follow. Mm. But in this case, like, what if the flight attendant who just like kept going by and saying, "Hey, kid, you got to get in your seat." What if the flight attendant was like, "Okay, get in your seat," and then just kept walking? And just the flight took off, and, you know, flying is, we're told, it's safe. It's the safest way of travel.
21: Well, there's a little something called turbulence that happens on a lot of flights, and it's probably illegal.
3: Takeoff?
21: No, it's a legal thing. But here's the deal. If you can't get little Johnny to relax before takeoff, what's going to happen when we're in the air and there's turbulence, and now little Johnny is really
3: What if little
21: not...
3: Johnny likes the free pretzel?
21: We're little...
3: You just give him a
21: you
3: few
21: know
3: bags
21: what?
3: Of that.
1: Yeah, no. It's true.
21: Or we get him off the flight, and they figure it out. But yeah.
3: In any case, Bustle is reporting on a controversial new trend in dating, the revenge payment. Mm. It's a revenge payment request. Here's how it works. So you foot the bill on a date. If it doesn't lead anywhere afterwards, you send the person a request for the money you feel like you lost because the date didn't go well. So there was an actual case of this where a woman wrote in, like, she met this guy on a date. He showed up late. He came in with a dirty shirt and was saying stuff she didn't like right off the bat. And she had had a glass of wine. She said, you know what? I'm out. And she left. Mm-hmm. And he said, don't worry, I got this. And he got the glass of wine. Mm-hmm. Only to find out, a couple days later, she gets a receipt for half of that glass of wine.
21: Yeah.
1: This is why we need to bring cash back. Okay? When I start telling Marquez about dating, I'm going to say, you know why cash is king? Because instead of this guy, which I'm going to fill in some details that I think are actually really disturbing in this case, but if she had the cash, which nobody carries anymore, I would have been like this, and it's over. Thank you. And you give your share never to be seen or heard from again. Mm. In this case, he didn't have her last name, didn't know anything about her, found her online. He actually sleuthed and was able to send her a receipt. This, to me, what they call emotional revenge is the disturbing part of this. Now, I'm not going to say he's a serial killer. But what I feel like he is telling her is, I can find you anywhere. That's the part to me that I don't like about any of this.
21: But that's the reality of the world that we're living in right now. You know what? This sounds terrible because I think there are a lot of times when we think about dating, we think about like our grandma's time, we think about our parents' time where a guy came to the door and knocked on the door and asked you a week in advance. Times have changed. That's not happening anymore, right? These apps, these dating apps make things feel a lot more transactional. And I actually have a really good friend named Brad. Brad is every woman's dream. I know this because he goes on a lot of dates. He's 6'2", he's Norwegian, blue eyes, blonde hair, got a hockey body, got great manners, a wonderful guy. So he goes on a lot of dates, and then we go on dates so he can download and tell me everything that happens. And he told me a story that was so disturbing. He was like, he was on a date with this girl. He really is truly looking for love. He was on a date with this girl, and they're having a good time, but he realized that he noticed that she wasn't as connected, like, in their conversation. So he asked her, like, questions, and she was like, oh, honestly, I just kind of came for the... for the free meal because I really like this restaurant. And that she told on herself on this date, and he was so heartbroken because he's the type of guy where he pays attention to the conversation and picks a restaurant based on what you say because he wants you to have an experience. And for him in that moment, dating changed because he was complaining. He's like, I go on a lot of first dates and I'm a gentleman and I spend a lot of money.
20: That's part of the problem though too.
21: And I don't expect him to pay me back. But sometimes it's hard because I'm never going to see that person again. And so for her to say, oh, me and my girlfriends, we go on these dates and we want a free meal. I think you're going to see a lot more guys because the guys are aware of it. It's like, no, actually, you're going to pay me back.
3: Well, it's always paying you.
20: Why are the guys?
21: Yeah,
20: exactly.
21: Because this is the way your father taught you how to do this. This is the manners that a lot of people's dads are like, this is how you
3: court a
21: woman.
3: Not this guy.
21: Yeah.
3: Well, he did pick up the bill.
0: Well, and then wanted it back.
20: I don't know. I just think, like, we do have a bit of a problem still on the dating scene where
21: what are you going to tell Jaya?
20: In these archaic values. I think the thing is that, like, we fight for equality. We want equality. Women are doing much better in some places in the world
0: financially.
20: We are. Yeah. And so this idea that it's always going to be the guy who pays for it, I think we need to question that to start with. Mm. And then you don't want that guy.
0: I'm raising my daughter to not have the guy pay for her.
20: Once you've established that you actually are into each other, then you guys can talk about how this works. Jason and I, right from the get-go, I was like, tit for tat. Like, we're...
21: Wait.
20: Maybe not the right way to put it.
3: Going Dutch.
20: I was like, I make the same amount of money as you. I am in control of my life. Like, I do not want this kind of chivalry.
21: And I'm the opposite. I want the chivalry. I'm still old school. If I don't like you, I'm not going on the date.
20: Interesting.
21: I'm not going for a female. I'm not that girl. But I still like that old school. I like you to open the door. I like you to offer to pay for the meal. If I want to share, that's different. But I still like that old school thing, so don't stop doing it, guys.
0: I hear that.
21: I still do.
0: I hear that generationally, but I am raising my daughter to always pay for her share of the meal. There's such a saying as no gift is for free, and if I've raised her right, she will owe nobody anything.
20: Yeah.
0: There's a million ways that a guy is going to show her that he is going to potentially be a good partner, and maybe paying for the meal is it for some people, but there's a million other cues, like how he's talking to you. Is he close to his mother? There's a million other things to tell you if he's going to be a good partner, and it doesn't have to include paying for dinner.
21: I disagree.
5: 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Don't miss it.
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9: 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Your hosts, Melissa Grello, Cynthia Loist, and Jess Allen, are back now. 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
10: We're back, everybody. So from harsh heat to smoke from wildfires, the summer months can be pretty tough on our eyes.
11: Lucky for us, our next guest is here with everything we need to know about keeping our vision in tip-top shape this summer season. So please welcome back to The Social optometrist, Dr. Meenal Agarwal.
10: Thank you.
12: Welcome back, doctor. Okay, can we start with something that I feel a lot of people, including myself, are experiencing, which is dry eyes. So number one, what causes it and how can we prevent it?
13: I think so many of us think that we're not going to be dry in the summer, but we tend to be drier in the summer because of our air conditioning indoors,
12: right.
13: So it decreases the humidity. And also there's a lot of like vents on, fans on, that causes a lot of tear evaporation. So my number one rule of thumb is stay hydrated for every part of your body, but stay hydrated. That's huge. And if you need to use artificial tears, use them morning, evening to help keep your eyes lubricated. We lubricate our face, we brush twice a day, but we don't do anything for our eyes, right?
12: It never occurred to me too that like the water we consume will also translate to helping our
13: helps produce good tears.
12: I never thought about it. That's incredible.
10: Okay, so let's talk about spending more time in the water, in the pool. Obviously, a lot of people are doing that over the summertime. So what impact is that stuff maybe having on our eyes, if at all?
13: Yeah, so pool water has a lot of chemicals that can disrupt our tear film. So we can get redness, blurry vision after, mucus discharge, infections. So wearing goggles is so important.
10: Really?
13: Tight-fitting goggles, especially for children. You don't want them to get infections. But for adults, those of you that wear contacts, please do not wear them in the water.
12: That is the number one thing
13: we say, because bacteria get stuck on the contacts and can cause a big infection. So we don't want to have that. And then obviously choose pools that are less chlorinated, have less chemicals. But if you notice, especially children, have persistent redness, mucus discharge, light sensitivity, blurred vision that's not going away after a few days, visit your optometrist.
11: Okay. I think for a lot of people, allergies can worsen during the summer. So what should we know about keeping allergies at bay and how to treat them properly?
13: Yeah, so I think the number one symptom of eye allergies is itching. And what do we all do when we're itching?
12: Scratch them. So good.
13: And I love how honest you did that.
11: Yeah.
13: We do not want you to. That is the first thing that we will always tell patients is do not eye rub, especially if it's aggressive or with your knuckles. You are mechanically disrupting the front surface of your eye.
11: You're guilty of it.
13: Yeah, all of us are, right? Yeah. I tell my kids all the time, please stop doing that. You can cause a condition called keratoconus, where you will lose permanent vision. And it can start in childhood, and we do see patients with this. So that is our rule of thumb. No itching in the summertime if you can. Instead, use like a cold compress, a cold towel, close your eyes, put it on your eyes. You can use artificial tears to dilute your tear, to dilute the allergens. And you can also get anti-allergy eye drops if you need to, right?
11: Okay.
13: Get it prescribed.
11: If you've never struggled with allergies before, I'm curious, can you actually develop them later in life?
13: Oh, yes, I did.
12: Yeah.
13: I think a lot of us have.
12: Yeah.
13: You definitely can. So, you know, immunity changes throughout life, whether it's age, For women, it can be hormone changes, but also our environment plays such a big role. Every year, we are seeing a rise in allergies coming into the office, and I think our environment is a really big factor.
10: Yeah.
12: You see that summer styes are also something to consider. How do we spot them, and how do we treat them?
13: Yeah, I mean, we do see a lot of styes, especially with kids.
11: For people who don't know what that is, yeah, what is that?
13: Yeah, so it's an infected gland or a blocked eyelid gland. And what you'll see first is you'll feel some tenderness or soreness on your upper or lower lid. And then it'll kind of pop out as a bump. Mm-hmm. And okay, so my number one thing is please do not squeeze or pop it. You are spreading that infection, and I have seen worser infections because of that. So don't do that. You want to use a warm compress right away as often as you can. So the best thing to buy is a moist heat mask. Not a dry heat mask,
12: okay,
13: but a moist heat mask. It helps to melt that pus and kind of diffuse it. And then obviously keep that area clean. Take off your makeup at nighttime before sleeping.
10: Well, I don't know what you're talking about.
13: I wasn't hinting it to anyone.
10: No idea what you're talking about.
12: It should go away.
13: Yeah, okay. It can definitely go away. But if it's not and it's persistent, it's enlarging, obviously visit your eye doctor because it could be spreading.
10: Right. Okay, got it. Is it true that our eyes can get a sunburn? And if so, like what part? And like what does it look like? How does it feel?
13: Yeah, so we'll see patients coming in with light sensitivity, burning, stinging, blurry vision. And a lot of times that's because the strong UV radiation has burned their front surface of their cornea.
12: Oh my gosh.
13: So you obviously do not want that, especially in the, you know, this can happen over the camp days, pool days for a lot of people. So wear your sunglasses when it's strong UV radiation. So my recommendation is 99 to 100% UVA and UVB protectant sunglasses, or they can say UV 400, and then wearing a wide brim hat. I don't love the look of them, but they're cut effective UV radiation by 50%.
10: There's some chic ones
13: they're
10: out there.
13: Very
10: yeah,
13: effective.
10: Chic.
13: Yeah.
11: Okay, so you say that there's been an uptick in eye strain during the summer months due to an increased use of screens. So how is that impacting our vision?
13: Yeah, I mean, we see this every single... This is a conversation I'm having like 100 times a day with parents and kids. And obviously in the summer, they're at home, so they're on screens a lot more. We are seeing an uptick in nearsightedness, which is myopia. And this is the stat out there. By the year 2050... 50% of the world will be nearsighted. And we are on track with that.
10: Does that mean it's hard to read up close?
13: So it's harder to read far away. A little bit counterintuitive, but the more you focus up close, you're actually developing a distance prescription.
12: Oh, yeah.
13: And the two studied factors that are contributing to this is excess near work and lack of outdoor time.
11: Oh, wow.
10: Double whammy.
13: Yep. Double whammy. Yeah. So, like, my rule of thumb for this is the 20-20-20 rule. Easy to remember. Every 20 minutes, for 20 seconds even, just look 20 feet or far away.
11: Okay.
13: Or position your child's desk next to a window. I find that's very easy. They can just look out the window. I do that for myself.
12: And Leslie, a lot of people in this country have experienced wildfires and will continue to experience wildfires. So what is the best way to protect our eyes from that smoke?
13: Yeah, the irritants can be irritating. So using artificial tears just to dilute them, staying indoors is huge. I know I stayed indoors those couple of days when we had it here. So staying indoors, adding an air purifier and shutting all your windows. This is the one time that we as eye doctors will say, don't go outside.
12: Don't go outside.
14: Now, thank you so much.
12: This was really interesting.
10: Okay, that is it for this edition of The Social Podcast on the iHeartRadio Canada Network. We hope you had as much fun as we did. Now remember, the conversation continues on The Social. 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
21: Tonight, a rupture between Canada and the United States. The Prime Minister says talks imploded after American threats. Carney stands firm against what he says was a bad deal.
22: You're at war when you get attacked. We got attacked.
21: Specifics on why talks fell apart and where the country goes from here.
22: We cannot accept what they've offered, and we will not give what they've asked.
21: Plus, Canada's premiers fire back at the Trump administration.
23: Just can't trust Trump. Even if an agreement had been signed, how long would it have lasted?
24: President Trump is the type of person that would steal your lunch money the first day. He'd steal the toque off your head the second day.
21: And caught in the middle.
25: So we get hit on both sides, to be honest.
21: How businesses are reacting to heightened levies and what it could mean for their future.
2: CTV National News with Heather Butts. Reporting tonight, Graham Richardson.
21: Good evening. We begin tonight with the extraordinary events of the last 24 hours, the collapse of trade talks between Canada and the United States. Prime Minister Mark Carney's tone today was restrained, but his words packed a punch. He talked about the goalposts the Americans keep moving and why Canada simply could not sign.
22: Over the past year, the U.S. has imposed a series of tariffs that violate its commitment under our agreement with them. In Mexico, so-called CUSMA. The United States has continually changed their rationale for these actions, from fentanyl to taxes on U.S. tech giants to certification of U.S. aircraft to the sharing of tolls of a bridge that Canada built and paid for to our dairy policy to provincial decisions not to sell American alcohol during a trade war to a television advertisement that quoted Ronald Reagan to smoke from wildfires while they threatened our communities.
21: We have full team coverage tonight and new specific details from the Canadian side. The Prime Minister says American proposals on Canadian-made pickup trucks would have severely hobbled the industry. He also says American negotiators changed the deal in the final hours last night and that some of those changes threatened Canada's sovereignty and the protection of the French language in Quebec. As a whole, Carney says this deal became so unacceptable any Canadian Prime Minister would have rejected it. Our coverage begins tonight with CTV's Jeremy Sherrill.
26: Prime Minister Mark Carney fighting back today as Canada braces for what could be a prolonged battle.
27: Why does it feel like today Mark Carney is going to war? Trade war. The tone.
22: Because we're attacked. You're at war when you get attacked. We got attacked.
26: A trade war with Canada's largest economic partner that today has entered a new phase.
22: We cannot accept what they've offered, and we will not give what they've asked.
26: After days of trade talks in Washington, negotiations fell apart in the final hours, and the Prime Minister called back Canadian negotiators.
22: In recent days, the United States proposed new terms that were uneconomic, unfair, and undermined the net benefits for Canada and called into question the reliability of any deal.
26: The Prime Minister offered three examples of what contributed to the breakdown in talks. Unfair terms and treatment proposed by the Americans for the auto sector, an attempt to restrict Canada's ability to protect languages and culture, but also...
22: The U.S. introduced at the last efforts to restrict our ability to have other trade deals.
26: The U.S. administration blames Canada for the breakdown. U.S. Trade Representative Jameson Greer says Canadian walkbacks of previous commitments and new demands are what upended the agreement.
0: We don't have new talks planned with the Canadians. We're moving forward with measures that respond to Canadian retaliation.
26: Those are the 50% tariffs under Section 338 threatened by Trump in July, now being imposed on tens of billions of dollars in Canadian goods with no exemptions under CUSMA. The Prime Minister today said Canada will retaliate with dollar-for-dollar levies on September 8th, even issuing what appeared to be a veiled threat about America's energy reliance on Canada.
22: I don't think they want us to stop sending any of that energy.
26: The Prime Minister also convened his cabinet today and spoke with premiers. He told them the Team Canada approach has been essential. Carney says further details about Canada's response will come in the following days. Graham?
21: Thanks, Jeremy. CTV's Jeremy Charron in Ottawa. Our chief political correspondent, Vashi Kapelis, joins us now. Vashi, this was a very different tone from Mark Carney this morning. What stood out for you?
13: Hi, Graham. Well, there are really two very specific things that stand out for me. We have to start on really the historical nature of the press conference we listened to earlier today. I have not, in the time covering this prime minister or the previous two, really ever heard such a candid delivery from the prime minister. And it was not entirely in line with what we've heard from the prime minister and his posture towards the United States before. I think a number of Canadians, in fact, I've heard from them, who voted for him, anticipated he might have been tougher in the months preceding these negotiations that took place over the last few weeks, or that he, you know, would not have made concessions on the Gordie Howe Bridge or on the in the digital space as he has. The way in which he described the trade war, as he called it for the first time, I believe, that we have, you know, now been forced into by the United States, and the candor with which he described exactly what happened to lead Canada to walk away from the negotiating table is unprecedented, I would argue, in his time as prime minister, and really unprecedented more largely from prime ministers. And I think that is certainly worth noting. The other thing that stands out to me is this gap that exists before the counter-tariffs come into play. Now, the Prime Minister described the situation, I felt, with the United States with a sort of permanency that we hadn't heard before. But that space does exist for there to be movement of some kind. I don't know how likely it is. Instinctively, it doesn't feel very likely right now. But the possibility still exists that there could be movement, and that is most definitely a space that we collectively as Canadians, but as political watchers as well, will very much be looking into. Because as quickly as things changed over the last 24 hours, things can change once again. Graham?
21: Thanks, Vashi. The Leader of the Opposition weighing in today, Pierre Poilievre, saying Conservatives will be traveling the country to speak with affected Canadians.
1: Our members of Parliament are going to be fanning out across the country over the next several weeks to come up with an to listen to the farmers, small business leaders, and others on how we can prepare our economy for the trouble and the trade disputes ahead to ensure that we can become more self-reliant, that we can protect the jobs of our people, and we can come out richer and stronger.
21: Poilievre says he hopes to meet with the Prime Minister about how best to support Canadian workers and businesses. The premiers have been nearly unanimous in condemning the American side in these negotiations. Most, except the Prime Minister, had no choice but to walk away. Here's BC's David Eby.
3: The suggestion that Canada would not trade with other countries or reduce our trade with other countries because the Americans tell us to would reduce us to the economic equivalent of the 51st state.
21: There was a similar tone from most premiers, though not all. Here's CTV's Michael Serapio on what they had to say and who is issuing a note of caution.
26: It is the worst of outcomes. No relief on existing tariffs and now new levies on Canadian exports, even items supposedly protected by CUSMA, a move that has Canada's first ministers fighting mad.
24: President Trump is the type of person that would steal your lunch money the first day. He'd steal the toque off your head the second day, and the third day he'd steal your running shoes.
4: But even without a deal, the Prime Minister's decision to walk away from talks has the support of Canada's premiers.
5: The government of Manitoba is 100% behind the Prime Minister's direction to retaliate.
4: With Saskatchewan Premier Scott Moe stating the Prime Minister made the right decision and he supports dollar-for-dollar counter-tariffs.
3: Even if an agreement had been signed, how long would it have lasted?
4: Polls suggest Canadians are on side, but
6: once the economic casualties start to pile up, will Canadians' resolve continue? We don't know that.
4: And a full-out trade war could cost more. The new tariffs affect about 5% of Canada's current exports to the United States. And there's no telling what the U.S. will tariff next, with Alberta's premier cautioning against retaliation.
7: It means that everybody who is buying products from the United States are now going to face upwards of 50%, upwards to 50% tariffs.
4: Still, the federal government says it will unveil a package of support in the days to come.
8: We need to have support systems ready that are nimble and adaptive and good for business.
4: With both industry and labor saying accepting what was offered would have hurt Canada in the long run.
10: It was either roll over or draw a line in the sand. We chose to draw a line in the sand.
21: Now, the premiers say they will take the time to review Ottawa's proposed supports once they are out. Until then, the Manitoba premier is encouraging people in his province to buy Canadian and to support Canadian workers. Graham.
11: CTV's Michael Serapio in the nation's capital. Sectors like steel, aluminum, and lumber have long been hit by tariffs and are sticking points between the two countries. But the new 50% tariffs will hit more Canadian exports, some you may not know about. Some of the products now being targeted: non-alcoholic beer, down feathers, essential oils, and Christmas decor. Medium and small businesses have, for the most part, been absorbing the costs of the American tariffs, but that was before this new round landed early this morning. Here's CTV's Kamal Karamali with the reaction on the factory floor.
12: This comes from the U.S.
28: Raw materials get brought in from the U.S., transformed.
29: And where are these going?
30: These parts are going to Ohio.
28: And then get shipped out back to the U.S. So you could say when it comes to tariffs against Canadian goods and counter tariffs against American materials, few are hit harder than this steel and aluminum manufacturing plant in Toronto.
29: Where will you be hit the most?
30: So we get hit on both sides.
28: Its manager was banking on those tariffs dropping if Canada and the U.S. were able to strike up a new trade deal. So far, they've been absorbing much of the extra costs instead of passing it off to customers. But now, with talks having fallen apart, they're not sure how much longer they can bend before they break.
30: We'll take the tariff on our side, just so we have a business going on. But you can do that only so much.
28: Its owner in Washington trying to shore up new relationships.
31: People want to do business, but they are not sure about this tariff.
28: And not sure how much of those tariffs will be reflected on Canadians' daily purchases.
32: The price impact is going to be quite significant. And sadly, it's going to be fairly immediate because businesses don't have the bandwidth they used to be able to absorb these costs.
28: And that could happen sooner than you think. With Canada's counterpunch of dollar-for-dollar counter tariffs, the price of everything could go up.
33: The cars, the dishwashers, the goods that we purchase normally are affected in an inflationary way. They cost more. And it will keep costing more in the future.
28: So far, there are those who have been willing to take the hit.
34: We have to, at this point in time, protect our Canadian interests.
28: But not sure how long that might last.
35: It affects my business, being in sales.
28: With the Prime Minister promising some help is on the way.
36: We're helping small and medium-sized businesses respond by investing in equipment and productivity and supply chain resilience.
37: Although Ottawa says more help will come next week, businesses like this one still waiting to hear how much, in what form, and whether they'll qualify. Graham.
11: Thanks, Kamal. The tariffs will hit Canadian alcohol, and that's causing uncertainty for distillers on this side of the border. For some, it's already hurting future plans.
38: A big part of our plan was to move into the United States. You know, it's a bigger population, the U.S. dollar is usually stronger, and we're now reconsidering that.
11: This distillery in the Ottawa region had planned on moving into the U.S. market, but now they'll try to expand east and west in Canada with an eye on the European market as well, trying to keep its supply chain Canadian. Coming up, a heartfelt homecoming.
0: It is emotional learning what our ancestors went through because it wasn't easy.
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21: General Motors and Unifor, Canada's largest private sector union, have reached a tentative agreement at a time when auto workers are vulnerable to American tariffs.
15: We're having a complete unanimous recommendation from our bargaining committees for acceptance of this tentative agreement, which is a very good deal.
21: The agreements provide increases for benefits for about 4,600 workers at GM plants in Ontario. Details will be released to members next weekend. 150 years ago, it was supposed to be an agreement marking a partnership between the Cree and other First Nations and European settlers in what are now vast parts of central Saskatchewan and Alberta. For the first time, the actual document that became Treaty 6 is back where it was signed in 1876. Here's CTV's Allison Bamford.
16: Inside the walls of Fort Carleton, crowds of people lined up to catch a rare glimpse of history.
17: Being that close to it was a very powerful moment for me.
16: For the first time in 150 years, the original Treaty 6 manuscript is back on the land where it was negotiated and signed.
18: It felt like it was coming home to us.
16: The process to bring it home started about a year ago. Beardies and Okemasis Cree Nation Chief Edwin Ananas making it his mission to get it here.
19: It's awesome that people get to see such history.
16: The papers themselves came from the Library and Archives Canada Preservation Centre in Gatineau, Quebec, shipped in a climate-controlled container.
20: The most damaging piece to the treaty is light, so we keep them in the dark for like 99.9% of their travels through Treaty 6 territory.
16: Hundreds filed through to view the document, rarely seen by the public.
22: I just felt the presence. I really did, and it hit me in the heart. It is emotional learning what our ancestors went through, because it wasn't easy.
16: For many, the manuscript is just one part of the treaty. There's also the spirit and intent behind the negotiations.
23: It was their agreement to reaffirm these relationships and to move forward in a

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9: Beachgoers in Florida got quite a scare when a small plane crashed into the ocean off the coast of Boca Raton. Authorities say the single-engine Piper was headed to the Bahamas when it went down in the ocean dangerously close to the beach this morning. The pilot was the only one on board and was pulled from the wreckage uninjured. It's not clear why the plane went down. He's only 5 years old, but a Calgary boy's IQ score is as high as Stephen Hawking's and Benjamin Franklin's. His next big test? Kindergarten. Here's CTV's Tyler Barrow.
10: Peru. This one. Algeria.
11: After seeing their flags, Ali Aldalawi can list dozens of countries. His smarts don't end there.
12: He's also very funny, loud, creative, and curious.
13: He will have to come down, you know I will.
11: He's now 5 years old and already reading with ease, but he can also crunch numbers quickly, which is what he prefers.
14: Math or reading?
13: Math.
11: He's shy, but also super smart. Last fall, Ali scored 160 IQ, putting him in the top 0.1% of his age group. According to Mensa, the world's oldest high IQ society, a score of 100 is considered average. You only get to become a member if you're in the top 2% of the population or 130 IQ or higher.
15: As a mom and, you know, as parents, I was so proud, to be honest.
11: Hassan knows from the age of 2, Ali was curious and liked to build new things, using his imagination while asking questions beyond his age. That's why she had him take an IQ test.
15: Not only just a deep question, but he likes also to know the way or the things, how, you know, connect with each other.
11: And it runs in the family. His 10-year-old brother Omar and 7-year-old sister are Mensa members. Their parents are earning their PhDs in computer science and petroleum engineering at the University of Calgary. When Ali gained entry last December, at the time, only one other 4-year-old was a member in Canada.
16: They see patterns well on IQ tests, but they see it in life. They see it in math. They see the pattern. in reading.

0: but Ali still enjoys being a kid. His favorite soccer player is Cristiano Ronaldo, which also explains his haircut.
1: As a mom, I feel happy, and I feel he will do very well.
0: Tyler Barrow, CTV News, Calgary.
2: Still ahead, post-time in PEI, the golden tradition that has horse racing fans from across the country flocking to the island.
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2: The Professional Women's Hockey League trophy, the Walter Cup, has gone missing. The Montreal Victoire won it back in May. In the offseason, it's been traveling to players' hometowns, so each can have a day with the cup. The PWHL says it was on its way to Lethbridge, but never got there. The league says it's working with the shipping company to try to track it down. It's unclear where the Walter Cup was last seen. An orphan polar bear cub has a new home at a zoo in Manitoba. The cub was taken in after his mother was found dead near the shores of Hudson's Bay. The Assiniboine Park Zoo in Winnipeg says polar bear cubs orphaned in their first year can't survive in the wild. The cub doesn't have a name yet, and he will stay in quarantine while vets assess his needs. For nearly 70 years, it has been a tradition on PEI, the Gold Cup and Saucer Harness Race. Every summer, it draws thousands of watchers and even bettors. This year was particularly special for a horse trainer who finally brought it home. Here's CTV's Maria Saru.
11: 27.
12: As horses charge around the bend, drivers in two-wheeled carts steer through the pack.
11: On the inside.
12: But before the racing got underway, Sugarman took a few training laps far from the crowd. At the reins, PEI-born trainer Mark McKinnon, back home after building his career in Ontario.
13: It's been a childhood dream of mine for a very long time, and, you know, to be this close, and definitely starting to sink in a little bit.
12: Inside the barn, McKinnon readied his second horse, Fifth and Five. The pair, he says, are favorites for the finale.
13: I couldn't be happier with how both horses are going into the race.
12: At the track, anticipation was building by the hour. Race 7 is rolling behind me, and along the rail, fans are settling in for the $100,000 Gold Cup and Saucer, set for well after dark.
14: Moonrider, baby! Let's go!
12: And at the wagering booth, fans put money behind their picks.
15: I'm betting on Freight Air. Horse number 8, bet on this guy.
12: Some came from across the country. Where are you from?
16: I'm from Alberta.
17: My husband and I, we were doing it a few times, and it was so just breathtaking and just relaxing.
16: We're horse people, and we're looking to see what it's all about.
12: whatever the result, McKinnon's journey has come full circle.
13: It's meant the world still. Like you say, win or lose, it's been an amazing, amazing experience.
12: While the cup goes to one horse, the night belongs to the island, a tradition that spans generations with no finish line in sight. Maria Saru, CTV News, Charlottetown.
2: And the race wrapped up just a short time ago. Fifth and five took first place. Congratulations. That's a snapshot of this very busy Saturday for all of us here at CTV National News. Thanks for watching and good night, and we hope to see you tomorrow.
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16: Are you traveling soon and thinking about getting picked up or dropped off by car at the airport? 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
19: Good evening. Thank you for joining us. After weeks of intense negotiations, Canada and the U.S. have failed to reach a last-minute trade deal. Prime Minister Mark Carney told his negotiators to walk away from the table. Trump's 50% tariffs now in effect target $28 billion worth of Canadian goods.
20: For over a year, Canada has worked intensively and in good faith with the United States to negotiate a new comprehensive trade deal. We've been pragmatic, patient, and persistent. We pursued every opportunity to reach an agreement that protects Canadian workers and their families, that strengthens our economy, and that respects Canadian sovereignty. We cannot accept what they've offered, and we will not give what they've asked. While the United States has imposed a seemingly endless stream of tariffs and threatened more, Canada has, by contrast, taken several steps in good faith to try to find compromise and secure a comprehensive deal in the best interests of both Canadians and Americans.
19: Carney says Canada will fight back with dollar-for-dollar counter tariffs. They'll come into effect September 8th, with further details coming later this week. The PM says Americans made last-minute demands that were unacceptable, affecting autos, sovereignty, French language, and culture. Here in Quebec, Premier Christine Fréchette says the tariffs will have important consequences on the province and says Trump is attacking Quebec's economic security. Matt Grillo has more.
21: Premier Christine Fréchette says the trade war has reached a new level. She says Quebec businesses may have to slow production, workers could see their hours reduced, while others are at risk of losing their jobs. Still, Fréchette says she trusts Mark Carney.
22: It is important to unite ourselves in this period, and I think that the federal government can be an important actor in that context.
21: The premier says the situation is very serious because these tariffs will affect more than 9% of Quebec exports to the U.S. Quebec's Federation of Chambers of Commerce says this negotiation collapse is a worst possible scenario for business.
23: You cannot avoid these 50% tariffs. When it was like 25 or lower, maybe some workarounds could be put in place, could exist, but at 50%, it becomes almost impossible to export to the U.S.
21: By midweek, there was hope a deal could be reached to avoid these 50% tariffs.
24: All of a sudden, someone landed in the room, Secretary Letnik, and things started to go another way.
21: Jean Simal represents the aluminum sector, one of the province's industries. He says there is concern for small businesses that use aluminum in their products and are often a key part of the economy in rural communities.
24: They're the only or one of the few employers in a village or a municipality. So it can be disastrous if they go out of business.
21: The Prime Minister says the talks fell apart in part because the U.S. wanted concessions on protections for the French language. The premier says she was surprised it came up so late in the negotiations.
22: This is something that is crucial for us, and it won't change. Even though we are threatened of different tariffs, it won't change. We will stay the way we are.
21: To get through this financial uncertainty, many in the economic community say support for businesses will be key.
23: What they will need is non-refundable support measures that they can use to keep their business afloat while they try to diversify their markets.
21: Quebec has announced two financial aid programs that include loans with certain interest-free periods, and those will be made available starting next week. Matt Grillo, CTV News.
19: With me now is Julian Karagesian. He's an economics professor at McGill University. Thanks for being here.
0: Thanks for having me.
19: So, Julian, can you put into perspective how big of an impact this is going to have on Quebec businesses?
0: Well, we've already seen a big impact with the existing sectoral tariffs, particularly for Quebec on aluminum, and the knock-on effects from the tariffs in Ontario. And Quebec's got either the slowest growing economy in Canada or the second slowest growing economy in 2025, 2026. And so now this latest round of tariffs is going to put a 50% tax on any Quebec dairy products going into the United States, and any lumber and wood products, furniture, cabinets going into the United States. In fact, this 50% tariff that kicked in at 12:01 a.m. today is a 50% tax on hundreds of goods, covering, as we know, about $30 billion of exports. But the most exposed provinces are Ontario, British Columbia, and also Quebec. And so this is big, and this is just the latest, you could say, round in this escalation as we climb this escalation ladder.
19: How will the average Quebecer feel all of this?
0: Well, the average Quebecer, to the extent they're not involved in the affected industries, whether it's dairy or honey or electronics or concrete, they will be affected indirectly because a significant swath of the economy is now going to be subject to this tariff. And on average, about 70% of exports from Canada are shipped to the United States. For Quebec, for many things, it might be lower. A lot of Quebec exports are stable, like electricity. But this will have large indirect effects over time unless we resolve this issue. And for Quebecers directly involved in these industries, it could mean the difference between the business succeeding or failing. If they're exporting honey and 60% of their exports are going to the United States, this will be devastating. Same for dairy.
19: What will this mean for interest rates?
0: Well, given that this will slow our economic growth further, it will slow job creation, this will give a powerful motivation for the Bank of Canada to lower interest rates to support the economy.
19: Is there a chance at all that this is going to put us into a recession?
0: Well, the economy, we're not going through a boom period right now, as we all know. We're growing at about 1.5%. The forecasts for next year were for faster economic growth. But yes, this could put us into a recession if this latest round of tariffs that went into effect today, and our counter tariffs, our retaliatory tariffs, if that leads to further escalation and we're in a full-blown trade war, really kind of an economic warfare that's being waged against us by Washington, if that continues and it continues to escalate, that could put us into a recession, which technically is two quarters, 6 months of negative economic growth. So yes, it could.
19: All right, we have to leave it there. Julian Karagesian, thank you so much for your time today.
0: Thank you for having me. Take care.
19: Quebec's manufacturing sector will be hit hard by the new tariffs. The different party leaders are reacting to the news. PQ leader Paul St-Pierre Plamondon took aim at Christine Fréchette and the CAQ, calling them bystanders throughout the negotiation process. He says he wants to ensure Quebec businesses benefit from the money collected by Canadian counter-tariffs. Quebec Liberal leader Charles Millard says it's not the time to re-elect a government incapable of building a more resilient economy. Millard says he'll work in collaboration with Ottawa and other provinces while defending Quebec's unique interests. Political analyst David Hertel explains how a trade war will likely shake up Quebec's election campaign.
1: Massive campaign altering moment. I think this could even transform the election to the point where this becomes the ballot question on October 5th. Now, there's still a lot of campaigning left to do, but forget about when it's officially launched. This campaign is on. And the question now becomes for Quebecers, who will be best equipped to fight this new chapter in our trade war against the United States? And Christine Fréchette was prepared, and she shot the first salvo today, and it's quite impressive. With the way she's already reacted, coming out with a cabinet meeting this morning, right after Mark Carney's speech, with concrete measures to help the industries that are impacted the most here in Quebec, already two programs that are put in place. She is really claiming the leadership position as the best equipped to move forward in these very difficult economic times. Where it hurts the most, I think it's going to be the Parti Québécois. Remember, during the federal election campaign in April, a lot of Bloc Québécois voters went to the federal Liberals and Mark Carney because they felt he was best equipped to fight Donald Trump and the tariff war that had already begun in March and in April of 2025. So I think right now, all the opposition leaders have to follow Fréchette's lead, and she has the initiative. But Paul St-Pierre Plamondon right now has the most to lose.
19: Politics are also a factor for Mark Carney in his decision-making process. There are three federal by-elections scheduled for August 31st, including in Chicoutimi-le-Fjord. In his remarks today, Carney had a specific message aimed at Quebecers.
3: N'étions pas prêts à faire de compromis sur notre souveraineté, la protection de la langue française et notre culture. Pour nos collègues américains, soyons clairs. Pour mon gouvernement et pour le Canada, ces questions n'ont jamais été sur la table, même si les États-Unis ont essayé jusqu'à la dernière minute.
19: Canadians planning to vote in the upcoming by-elections have until Tuesday to apply for a special ballot. Voters who wish to cast their vote by mail or at an Elections Canada office will need to apply for a special ballot online or in person. The vacant seat in Chicoutimi-le-Fjord was previously held by Conservative MP Richard Martel, who Carney appointed to the Senate in July. A man is in critical condition tonight after being injured by a sharp object in an apartment in Côte-des-Neiges. According to Montreal police, the exact cause of injury is still unknown. Another man found at the scene was detained and is being questioned by investigators. Well, Quebec lakes are a critical source of water, but blue-green algae can make that water unsafe. A University of Laval professor is testing new technology that could solve the problem. Anastasia Dextrine explains.
4: It can turn clear lake water into murky green, but blue-green algae is more than just an eyesore.
5: It's pretty dangerous, especially for, of course, vulnerable people, young children, older people, and also for animals, basically.
4: Blue-green algae is also known as cyanobacteria. It's found naturally in lakes, rivers, and ponds. University of Laval professor Céline Vanicotte says it can be hazardous when poorly maintained septic tanks and runoff cause phosphorus in the water to build up.
5: That can cause skin problems, but also like digestive problems, diarrhea, vomiting, and things like that. So we cannot swim. But also we use a lot of lakes basically for drinking water production. So of course that is a threat for our drinking water production as well.
4: With 88% of the country's drinking water sourced from lakes and rivers, according to the Nature Conservancy of Canada, blue-green algae is a big concern. That's why Vanicotte is helping to clean it up. At Lake St. Augustine, she's removing the nutrient that fuels the blue.
5: What we are doing is pumping the water from the lake here through this tube. The water will then enter this column, and in here we have the resin material that adsorbs the phosphate, so the phosphate will stick to it, and then the clean water goes back out, so we have another tube that basically returns to the lake.
4: The device is attached to two computers. They allow Vanikot to track phosphorus levels from home as it pumps. She says the next step is scaling the project up, and the interest from cities is already there. Gabrielle Roy-Grégoire from Au Secours says she's not surprised.
6: It's a really big burden that municipalities have, which is to treat drinking water or treat fresh water to make, you know, produce drinking water, and also to treat wastewater before it's back into the environment.
4: She adds this could be the answer as advocates push to reduce pollution at the source. Anastasia Dextrine, CTV News.
19: It was a difficult day on the roads today. The southbound Highway 15 is closed for roadwork on the Champlain Bridge. That had a spillover effect for people trying to leave the island over the Jacques Cartier Bridge. Traffic brought the neighborhood around the foot of the bridge to a standstill. The closure on the Champlain and the 15 South will remain in effect until Monday morning at 5 a.m. Coming up, a key factor in helping kids with the transition back to school.
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19: Many students are getting ready to go back to school next week, and one way to help ease the transition is to try to encourage close friendships with their peers. Rachel Lau explains.
25: What's better than a friend? Well, if you're nine, probably not that much. A recent study from Concordia finds having a best friend can elevate a child's social life and make the school experience better. But there's a catch.
26: It's not just having a friend, but it's the type of friend that a child has that matters. And here in our study, we see that it's a friend with social capital.
25: Social capital is another way of saying that friend has to be generally well-liked, so you're more likely to also be accepted by others. But that doesn't mean your BFF has to be the most popular kid in class.
27: At least for excluded children, it's better to be a friend of someone who's well-liked by others rather than someone who's necessarily popular. That may sound like a trite issue, but I think it's important.
25: The study followed 252 students from four elementary schools across Montreal, asking them who their best friends were and who in their class fit the description of withdrawn or excluded.
27: You can sort of distinguish between two different types of children who are at risk, those that keep themselves out of the group, as well as those who are excluded from the group.
25: The researchers found that excluded kids can suddenly become included with the help of a friend, while children who withdraw themselves don't see their social standing change even with a friend.
26: Friendship is very important during this critical time. Children learn a lot from their friends. They develop their social skills through their friends.
25: And it may be a way to see into a child's future.
27: That the best predictor is probably children's ability to function competently with peers during the school age and adolescent years.
25: So when it comes to playground politics, it's always best to be able to say, you've got a friend in me. Rachel Lau, CTV News.
19: The PWHL's Walter Cup has gone missing. The Montreal Victoire won the trophy back in May. Throughout the summer, it's been traveling around so each of the players can have a day with the cup. The PWHL says it was on its way to Lethbridge, Alberta, but it never arrived. The league says it's working with the shipping company to track it down, but it's unclear where the trophy was last seen. Unlike the Stanley Cup, the Walter Cup is not accompanied by a dedicated person when it goes on the road to visit players. Well, it was a draw for CF Montreal tonight against the Los Angeles Galaxy at Saputo Stadium. Prince Owusu continued his hot streak, tying the game with his 13th goal of the season. Daniel Rios scored the other goal for Montreal, and Chilean forward Alexis Sanchez made his first appearance at Saputo Stadium after making his debut during Wednesday's away game. The final score, 2-2. And during halftime, former Montreal Impact player Lloyd Barker was added to the team's Wall of Fame. Barker joined the Impact in its first season and helped the team win two league championships. Barker is the eighth player in the club's history to be inducted into its Wall of Fame. When we return, an orphan polar bear gets a new home.
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19: An orphaned polar bear cub has a new home at a zoo in Manitoba. The cub comes from the shores of Hudson's Bay. The zoo says polar bear cubs orphaned in their first year cannot survive in the wild. He's being assessed by a veterinary team, and it's expected he'll thrive with the other bears at the zoo.
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19: Taking a look at the forecast, it's currently 23 degrees in Montreal with partly cloudy skies expected to continue overnight. Tomorrow, there's a possibility of rain throughout the afternoon, a high of 22 degrees. And it looks like you should keep your raincoat close by for most of the week, though a mix of sun and cloud is in the forecast so far for Wednesday and also next Saturday. Well, that's it for us. 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

0: Wall Street, Bay Street, NASDAQ, Hang Seng, Loonies, Toonies, Dollars, and Yens. This is On the Money with Nick and Roy.
1: You know what else is on the money? Sorry, I stepped all over her. You know what else is on the money? This show. Thank you very much. 100 countries around the world.
2: I know you can get arrested for stepping on ladies like that.
1: That's right. 100 countries around the world on the iHeartRadio Talk Network, coast to coast to coast in Canada. And
2: you know why, Nick?
1: United States.
2: You know why?
1: Why?
2: We're on iHeartRadio.
1: Why?
2: We're on in 100 countries.
1: Why?
2: We're all over the place because of the listeners, the
1: right.
2: people that are listening right now. It's because of you.
1: Yeah.
2: So we want you to take a bow and thank you, thank you, thank you.
1: Yes. So what do you have in terms of money so that we can pay them for
2: okay.
1: listening?
2: Okay. So I was thinking money, right? So, okay. How many times can you fold a U.S. banknote before it tears?
1: Oh.
2: They have machines that are actually doing this.
1: Really? Okay.
2: So the crack team looked into how many times, 4,000 times, an average bill, meaning a paper bill, can be folded and unfolded. So technically, that's 8,000, but 4,000 times.
1: Okay. So I can ask you a question?
2: Okay.
1: What? Why? Why would you do that?
2: Well, no, they're saying that it would last for 4,000.
1: I see. Okay. So it would last because what they're saying is it lasts that long. Okay.
2: Yeah.
1: Fine.
2: Yeah.
1: All right.
2: It's like the licks on a Tootsie Pop.
1: Right. Exactly.
2: It's not important, Nick, but you know.
1: It's useless, which is what we do, right? On this show, apparently.
2: Yeah.
1: 300 plus episodes of it. Coins, very much like potato chips, have ridges. Was it ruffles? Ruffles have ridges? Coins have ridges. Technically known as reading, R-E-E-D-I-N-G, or milling, it's to combat the 17th century issue of coin clipping. When coins were made of precious metals like gold and silver, people would shave off the edges to sell the shavings, a practice stopped by adding textured, hard-to-fake edges that immediately reveal tampering.
2: Now, see, that's cool.
1: Yeah.
2: That's cool. It's totally useless and cool.
1: Yes. Yeah. We couldn't fit that all on the business card. Total uses and cool information with Nick and Roy.
2: Well, I got a cool one here.
1: Yeah.
2: There's two cool things about it. Number one, it's the oldest currency still in use.
1: Okay.
2: Constant use. Okay. It is the British pound, which is also known as the British pound sterling.
1: Right.
2: It started in 775 after Christ.
1: Wow.
2: So just think about that for a second. 700 years after Jesus, it started. So they've been using this. Now, why is it called the British pound? Well, it's the British pound sterling because it was gauged on pennies that were made of sterling silver and a pound of them.
1: Oh.
2: And that's why it's called the British pound.
1: Okay, that makes a lot of sense.
2: Mm-hmm.
1: All right. All right. So the first future contracts were for rice. So, you know, futures contracts.
2: Oh, futures on the stock market.
1: On the stock market, right?
2: Yeah.
1: So they were for rice developed by Dojima Rice Exchange in Osaka, Japan.
2: Oh, so they said, we're going to produce X amount of rice. Do you want to invest into it?
1: During the 17th and 18th centuries, usually around 1730, the exchange allowed samurai and merchants to trade rice on the book to hedge against the price fluctuations and poor harvests.
2: Right, and you always give the samurai extra money because you don't want to piss them off.
1: Right.
2: Ready? Counterfeiting.
1: Yes.
2: It became a major problem in the United States. It was loads of counterfeiting going on, and there was no basic jurisdiction to combat this, and being that money became a federal thing, before that it was just all different states, but the federal government took it over and said, hey, we got to do something about this. So in 1865, the U.S. Treasury was given the go-ahead to start and establish an organization to stop counterfeiting. That would be the Secret Service.
1: No, wow.
2: Yes, nowadays the Secret Service is always thought of as guarding the president, the vice president, and you know,
1: their families,
2: and United States dignitaries. But the Secret Service was actually started and organized in 1865 to stop counterfeiting. And by the way, they still do it today.
1: Oh, they do.
2: That's one of their major, major functions. Yes.
1: All right.
2: That and getting shot at.
1: Well, yeah, that's part of the job. You signed up for this.
2: Yeah.
1: So you're talking about the oldest currency. How about the largest coin ever made? It weighed...
2: Canada?
1: No. It weighed over a ton.
2: I thought you guys had that maple leaf thing.
1: Yeah, but that's not the largest coin
2: ever
1: made.
2: Oh, you mean the largest coin that you might carry.
1: Yeah, but it's the largest, it's a ton, so it's hard to carry. Largest and heaviest coin ever made is the Australian kangaroo one-ton gold coin.
2: 1 ton of gold.
1: Right. It was cast in 2011 by the Perth Mint in Australia to promote their Australian kangaroo gold bullion coin series. It measures 80 centimeters or 31 and a half inches American in diameter, 12 centimeters or 4.7 inches in depth. The coin is made of 99.9% pure gold, has a nominal face value of 1 million Australian dollars or around $50 million U.S.
2: I don't know. It might even be more than that now with the price of gold.
1: Exactly. So the largest and heaviest coin ever made, you couldn't really hop around with one of those in your pocket.
2: Yeah. Can't hop around, to coin a phrase.
1: Yes, to coin the phrase, yes.
2: Speaking of coins.
1: Yes.
2: The Department of Homeland Security says that airport screening checkpoints, you know, you put all your stuff in those bins.
1: Yeah, okay,
2: You know, they put it in the plastic bin and it goes through the airport security.
1: That's correct.
2: You know, they x-ray it and look inside your bags.
1: Yes.
2: So the Homeland Security says inside these bins, most of the time people take their stuff.
1: Right.
2: But they don't see the couple of coins that fall in the bottom of the thing.
1: Ah.
2: So the Homeland Security people take the bins and just turn them over into this thing, and the coins go into a chute. And they average out that they make over $1 million a year in loose pennies, nickels, and dimes,
1: quarters
2: that fall out of your pocket or you place in there and forget about. Yep.
1: So you said down the chute. That's what people say when they realize they lost all those coins. They go, oh, shoot.
2: Oh, shoot.
1: Oh,
2: shoot. There go the coins.
1: There go the coin. A million. Wow, that's a lot. Wow.
2: $1 million, Nick, and just loose change.
1: Maybe we should change professions. We can sign up for one of those, security. And just tell them.
2: Yeah, I say so.
1: Yeah?
2: Yeah.
1: Isn't that charming? Consumers often overtrust and favor round numbers. $10, $50, $100, right? It's one of those psychological things. Like while you're shopping, your brain usually processes those round numbers easier, right? They're associating those round numbers with honesty, quality, and simplicity. It's a nice round number. However, there's charm pricing, which is when the prices end in 99. So, for example, if instead of saying $50, it's $49.99, a signal goes into your brain saying, wait a minute, this is a bargain. It's less than
2: $40.
1: It's $40.50. That's right. Yeah. Even though it's like...
2: Do you remember we used to do that all the time? Never make it $50. It's always $49.99.
1: Well, do it when. What did you have? What business did you have that we did that for?
2: Electronics. Electronics store. But if you think about it, if you get that, you lose that penny by not selling it for 50. But in the same respect, if something was $35, you'd make it $35.99.
1: Right.
2: You'd pick up a dollar. So
1: there you go. But the 99... But it just sends this signal in our brain that it's like it's preferred for luxury or emotional purchases, especially.
2: Really?
1: Yes.
2: Well, I was emotional putting all those dollars in my pocket.
1: Yes. I got emotional when they took them out.
2: It was a long, long time ago.
1: Oh, yeah. All right. You know what's really amazing when you put a smile on people's faces is when you go to nickandroy.com and you click on the Nick and Roy store and you can order a very special birthday message for your loved one.
2: It's the thing to do, folks. And if you listen to this show, you know that we talk about it. But You got to do it. Go to nickandroy.com. Go to the Nick and Roy store. 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It's a hassle. You don't have to do anything. 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It's great. 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
0: This is

0: motorcycle.
1: You can't make that
2: Death
1: up.
2: Death was hurt, but Death lived.
1: Wow.
2: Right, yeah. The other one, there's another one here, another example of a funny law trial name is Terrible versus Terrible.
1: Do you think he did grave damage to Graves' car?
2: He probably did.
1: And what was
2: and
1: the
2: you
1: other?
2: Know what? Then maybe if it was a hit and run, Death escaped him, I guess. So, Terrible versus Terrible.
1: Ooh.
2: It was a
1: sounds like a divorce.
2: It was
1: trial.
2: A divorce case, absolutely, where the spouse's last names were Terrible. Now, the fact that it gets confusing when people with the same surname sue each other, I guess, but it's like, you know what? You're terrible. You know what? You're terrible, too. And there you go. So,
1: could you imagine the family hated the kid and named him Really? Really Terrible.
2: He was Really Terrible. There you go. Goodness.
1: Okay, Mike, this is my tease.
2: Yes.
1: In Arkansas, what happens if you blow this? If you blow your horn in front of an establishment that sells cold drinks and sandwiches. Now think about how detailed this is.
2: Okay.
1: If you go in front of an establishment that sells cold drinks and sandwiches.
2: Yeah.
1: Whatever, I guess a hamburger is a sandwich. I guess a sandwich is anything handheld.
2: Yes. Well, it's an age-old.
1: You get arrested.
2: Okay, so then just.
1: It's, it's a misdemeanor.
2: Mr. Who?
1: Well, Mr. and Mrs. Meaner.
2: Right.
1: We know them personally.
2: Right. Mr. Meaner married Mrs. Miscellaneous.
1: Oh, yeah. Yeah. I used to hang out with them, Mr. Meaner and Mrs. Felony.
2: Yeah, Mrs. Felony. Well, it's not maybe no worse than the terrible versus terrible trial. So how about this? The case of Grill versus V San Antonio, as they put it. In it, the state of San Antonio was trying to prevent exotic dancers from wearing anything less than a bikini top.
1: Mm,
2: when a club
1: that's no good.
2: Well, no, hold on. Now, when the club attempted to secure,
1: I'd call that a bust.
2: It was. Imagine you get busted at a strip club. So when a club attempted to secure an injunction to prevent the cities from enforcing this rule, so the plaintiffs were unsuccessful, but this is how the judgment came across. They were quite clever. Quote, should the parties choose to string this case out to trial on the merits, the court encourages reasonable discovery intercourse as they navigate the peaks and valleys of litigation and perhaps reach a happy ending. And in accordance, dealing with semi-new dancers has once again fallen on the court's lap. End quote. Quite a creative judge.
1: And a guy who's definitely been there.
2: Yeah, well, for research purposes only.
1: In Iowa, Nick, get ready.
2: Yes.
1: Throwing bricks on a highway.
2: Yeah.
1: Is illegal.
2: Well, it would be anywhere, isn't it? I mean, that's just.
1: Who throws bricks onto a highway? But in Iowa, they make it one step further. Throwing bricks on a highway is illegal unless you have a permit.
2: No. Hold on.
1: Could you imagine walking into the city hall and. Hello, I'm here to get a permit to throw bricks on the highway.
2: So what would they ask you? What? You want to do what? What are you, stoned?
1: Yeah, you want to throw bricks on the highway.
2: No.
1: Who does that? No. Nick?
2: But, okay. Well, people who are sick, right? I mean, you have to be like a little touched.
1: You?
2: No. I'm just saying, not me. I'm just saying you have to be really, really sick, right? So to do something
1: you?
2: Like that. Yeah. So
1: I'd like to throw a brick at you.
2: Yeah. Thank you. You need a permit to do that.
1: That's crazy, right?
2: This is what I call the pickle bounce. A pickle cannot be sold until it bounces.
1: Oh, you always want a good bouncing pickle.
2: Right. According to the 1948 article, this law became a necessity after two scheming pickle packers try to sell it.
1: Pickle packers.
2: What? So what was that? So these scheming pickle packer try to peg.
1: Peter. Peter the Pickle Packer.
2: Peter the Pickle Packer had

0: a peg leg and try to sell.
1: Peter the Pickle Packer had a pronounced pickle that he attached to his peg leg.
2: Right.
0: They tried to sell pickles that were quote unfit for consumer consumption.
1: They got to bounce, Nick. They have to bounce. Okay. You want to see a pickle bounce? You watch me play tennis.
0: There you go. Is that why they call it pickle ball?
1: That's pickle ball.
0: Connecticut's Food and Drug Commissioner at the time proclaimed this is in
1: Connecticut. Oh, there's
0: more? Yeah. Well, this is I never told you what state this was in the United States.
1: Yes.
0: So Connecticut's Food and
1: State
0: Drug
1: of confusion.
0: There was. Connecticut's Food and Drug Commissioner at the time proclaimed a real pickle, quote, should bounce, end quote, when dropped from the height of 1 foot. Mm. When the dumb law was first enacted, a man was arrested and fined $500, which was the maximum penalty in 1948 in Connecticut.
1: It is against the law, Nick, in Louisiana.
0: Yeah.
1: To send your friend, spouse, or family.
0: Yeah.
1: A surprise pizza.
0: Really?
1: Okay. This is a law in Louisiana. Now, what happens if, let's say, your wife is home sick.
0: Right.
1: And you say, I'm going to surprise her and just send her a pizza so she can have some lunch.
0: That's nice.
1: Wouldn't that be nice?
0: Very nice.
1: But nope. Not in Louisiana, Nick. It's actually, they called it something like a high misdemeanor.
0: Oh.
1: And by the way, it also includes any food items. So you can't surprise somebody with a pizza or, I would assume, other takeout food items.
0: Right. Okay.
1: Yeah. Wow.
0: But if you're, okay, but if your wife is sick, you would send her soup, not pizza.
1: That would be a food item, Nick. You send her a surprise soup, you're going to jail, Nick.
0: Okay, fine.
1: Your goody two shoes.
0: With a bouncing pickle.
1: Although if your pickle's attached to your peg leg, you're a goody two shoe.
0: That's right. Absolutely. So I don't know if where you've come across this, but there's a law.
1: Okay, you just confused me. Thank you.
0: It is illegal to hold a greased pig contest.
1: You can't have a greased pig contest?
0: No pig greasing.
1: Yeah.
0: Now, this is in Minnesota. Now, we know that winters can be really long, but there's no good reason to hold a greased pig contest.
1: Bacon has enough grease. You don't have to grease it up.
0: Yeah, but this is before it becomes bacon. Since 1971, it was considered to be a misdemeanor, that's misdemeanor again, in the state to operate, run, or participate in any activity where a pig
1: is pig greasing.
0: In any activity, right, where a pig is oiled up and released with the object of being recaptured, and the same goes for not just pigs.
1: Oh, so basically, if you bring the pig to your bedroom and grease it all up, you're all good. You have to release it in order to get in trouble.
0: That's correct.
1: You know why, Nick? They're wording it that way because the people grease them up and then they try to catch them.
0: Right. When you can.
1: They probably hurt the pig because they're jumping on top of the pig. This poor little pig is being smothered by a human body to try to hold it and capture it.
0: Hold on. It's not just pigs. The same goes for turkey scrambles.
1: You can't do that either.
0: No. Violation of this rule is considered, again, a misdemeanor. And may
1: it's called the gobble-gobble law.
0: It's considered a misdemeanor and may result in it may result in a small fine.
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1: Okay, in North Carolina, Nick.
0: Yep.
1: If you're a grandma in North Carolina, you better heed this message.
0: Why?
1: Listen up and listen good.
0: Okay.
1: If you drink alcohol, do not, I repeat, do not go to play bingo, because you will be handcuffed and taken to jail. Oh. It is illegal to drink an alcoholic beverage while playing bingo in the state of North Carolina. If you go to South Carolina,
0: right?
1: Party time. B16, I'll have a shot.
0: Wow. Okay, bingo. Then, bingo. Thanks for joining us here on Totally Useless Information with Nick and Roy. And yes, once again, if you do have if you do have the opportunity to go to the website and you go to the bottom of the page and you sign up for our newsletter. It's absolutely free.
1: It's free.
0: That's right. Go to nickandroy.com.
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10: You're on The Price is Right.
0: Yes, that's right. Yes, we do put the boob in boob tube. And
1: oh, no, it wasn't your run. You're the next contestant.
0: You're the next contestant on The Price is Right. Just a little rabbit hole here, and I'll give you my teaser, which is about Plinko. So thank you for that little lead-in. But
1: I always like the rabbit hole to be on the smaller side.
0: Well, but don't grease the monkey. No, sorry, don't grease the rabbit. Wow. There you go.
1: Yeah, that's a bizarre mind. Oh, yeah.
0: At work. So here's a little bit of a rabbit hole. So the iconic Come On Down by the late Johnny Olsen was not really supposed to be read that way. It was just basically just Come On Down, you know, Roy Lacasio, Come On Down. But he really animated it and became the iconic Come On Down. And if you are asked to come on down and you're going to play the popular game of Plinko, you're probably wondering about the Plinko chips, because it has a lot to do with the weight and everything else that happened. So there are officially 10 Plinko chips. And they're weighed exactly the same, made in the same manner to ensure that every contestant has the same chance at success, right? Because the chips are expensive to produce because of the meticulous details, they need to maintain the precise, the standards and everything, and to avoid cheating.
1: Yeah, the standards, Nick.
0: Well, not that we know that here.
1: We got it. We're okay.
0: We are, I think. They're protected.
1: You want to read us the rules of the game now?
0: No, but they're protected from wear and tear, not allowed to be taken home by the contestants.
1: Oh, and so you can't keep the Plinko.
0: No, they are locked away, and so because they have to be
1: in a Plinko vault.
0: In the Plinko vault, I guess, right? Yeah. Now, although the game is carefully monitored, there was a famous incident in 2008. So they had rigged the board, the Plinko game, to shoot a promotional video.
1: Can I get my pillow, Nick?
0: Sure, hang on. So to produce this promotional shot to show you can win $10,000, so they rigged it just for the promotional commercial. Mm. They used a fishing line from the promotional shoot. They forgot to remove it. And so what happened was the contestant
1: didn't go down.
0: It did, but then when the contestant went, it went to the $10,000 slot, and it led to a massive payout.
1: Oh, did they pay them?
0: They did. They had to, because it actually went to the $10,000 slot. Then they realized, wait a minute, we still have the fishing wire on it. So it guided right to the $10,000 slot. There you go.
1: In the show Breaking Bad,
0: yes.
1: Have you ever watched it?
0: No, I haven't actually, believe it or not.
1: I only watched like one or two episodes. My son forced me to watch it with him one day. I didn't like it. But anyway,
0: okay.
1: Big show, really big show.
0: Yeah.
1: He's like a school teacher that gets into making meth drugs. He makes drugs.
0: Right, okay.
1: So,
0: yeah.
1: And they make meth and sell it for money, of course, for the love of money. But anyway, in the show, they have to show the meth, and it's this bluish rock-like substance.
0: Right.
1: So they wanted to make it, but they didn't want to buy meth, so they wanted to make it look perfect. So they literally made it out of sugar rock candy.
0: Really? Wow.
1: So the meth, I love rock candy, but that's why I'm a diabetic.
0: Right.
1: But the sugar rock candy was dyed blue, just like meth, a very light blue.
0: Right. Yeah.
1: Crazy.
0: The famous, one of the more popular sitcoms on television over the years was The Golden Girls.
1: Yeah. Popular if you're, pushing up grass on the
0: road. No. It was the mid-80s.
1: I'm going to go get my razor.
0: Oh, you got to shave? So in the mid-80s, when I worked at NBC, and I've revealed that on the show, I worked at NBC, and before the show was released, they had these previews that was on like a closed-circuit television. And they were showing this to all of us that worked there. And everyone they were crying from laughter. It was so funny. And then when it was on TV, it became really popular for that reason, right? Okay. Now, the clothes that they wore or didn't wear, Bea Arthur, who played Dorothy, hated wearing...
1: I had the hots for her.
0: Did you? Well, she had that she had that manly voice. Yeah, she was really. Also, of course, she was also Maud, right? Okay.
1: Uh-huh.
0: She hated wearing shoes so much that she altered her contract to say that she can walk around on the set barefoot.
1: Mm.
0: Now, yeah. She also
1: seems the type.
0: Yes. She also wore clip-on earrings because her ears were not pierced, and they were so heavy, some of the earrings, that her ears went numb.
1: Uh-huh.
0: Rue McClanahan, along with her feet, yeah. Rue McClanahan, in her contract, she was allowed to keep...
1: She got to keep the dresses, right?
0: Yes, exactly.
1: I heard that. Didn't we do that once on the show?
0: No,
1: that
0: we didn't.
1: She kept all the dresses?
0: No, you know what it
1: I
0: was?
1: Think so.
0: I think someone had asked, I think it was a mailbag question, because they were a fan of the Golden Girls.
1: That's cool. She got to keep, and then her character is all designer clothing.
0: Exactly. And lastly, Sophia, you know, she had that straw purse always with her.
1: Yeah.
0: So Estelle Getty, the actress who played the character, found it while shopping for props in Los Angeles before her audition. She walked in with it, and she got the role.
1: Yeah, she was a great character.
0: She was you know what? She played the oldest character. She was the youngest one of all of them.
1: Really?
0: Yeah, there you go.
1: Oh, wow.
0: Yep.
1: You've watched The Office, the comedy sitcom The Office?
0: Yes.
1: Did you ever watch it?
0: Yeah, well, I think there's a British version, but then there's the American version with Steve Carell.
1: Steve is a funny
0: show. Great.
1: It's very good. Very well done. And when they look at the camera, I love it. It's great.
0: Yep.
1: But anyway, the one of the more famous episodes is when Jim, the character of Jim, proposes to Pam. He does it at a gas station.
0: Oh.
1: Now, of course, the show is filmed on a set.
0: Right.
1: So this would become the most expensive episode of The Office. They paid over $250,000, $250,000, to create a set that looked very similar to a gas station.
0: Okay, yeah.
1: So that he could do this very quick scene to ask her to marry him.
0: Wow.
1: $250,000, the most expensive episode ever in The Office.
0: My gosh.
1: And everybody can hear me turn the page.
0: Yes.
1: Actually do write. I do not use the computer. I don't trust it.
0: You don't. Let's make a deal. So what do you remember from that game show that people were all dressed up in crazy costumes?
1: I remember
0: costumes?
1: Monty Hall would ask them for things.
0: Right.
1: He'd say, I'll give you $5 if you give me a bobby pin.
0: That's true. But, well, first of all, Monty Hall, he's a fellow Canadian. He's from Winnipeg. Were the contestants dressed properly or do they have crazy costumes?
1: Originally. Oh, they probably dressed regular, and then it became to get picked. They probably started wearing crazy costumes, like Studio 54. Right?
0: Exactly.
1: I mean, you want to get in.
0: The traditional Let's Make a Deal audience costumes did indeed start as a deliberate strategy by attendees to get noticed by the original host, Monty Hall, while contestants on the debut year of 1963. Yeah, that was a great year, wasn't it, for both of us?
1: 1963 is the best, Nick.
0: It is.
1: Lots of great things happened.
0: They wore standard business suits and dresses, probably from Tom's Place. The trend towards elaborate costumes quickly evolved where a few audience members trying to stand out.
1: Did you say Tom's Place?
0: Tom's Place.
1: The best men's clothing store
0: in
1: the world.
0: If you're going to a game show, go to Tom's Place. Here's a rabbit hole. The actress Joanna Gleason.
1: She goes to Tom's Place?
0: No, she doesn't. She is Monty Hall's daughter.
1: Oh, really?
0: Yeah.
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3: 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Listen, laugh, and learn.
0: So I said earlier that I got an email from the voice lady.
1: Yes, play it, Nick. Hit
0: and
1: it.
0: And she said, just play this. So here we go. Here.
24: Hello, boys. It's the voice lady with your 60-second surprise. When you sit in a lunchroom, it's easy to see that colleagues have preferences when it comes to the presentation of their sandwiches. Some people cut their sandwich diagonally. Others cut it horizontally. Others vertically. And then there's the Y cut. These people say that each of the three sections is as good as the triangle's third bite. The reason? The filling is thickest everywhere. But tell me, does it really matter? People may argue that it does, and that it says something about their personality, or that it impacts the taste of the sandwich. I say premium grade overthinking. I'm not a sandwich cutter. I like the two-handed hold of a large, crusty bread bun. If that makes me a renegade, so be it. After all, doesn't it all end up in the same place?
1: So basically, the voice lady said she likes two-handers.
0: Yes, exactly. So, I mean, that's interesting. So thank you, voice lady. I guess if you want to weigh in on this, like, how do you cut your sandwich? It's all the same, isn't it? Do you cut your sandwich? How do you cut your sandwich?
1: Nick, I don't have time to cut my sandwich. I make it and I eat it.
0: There you go.
1: Hello, boys.
0: Yes, and a well-oiled pig. Hey, if you also like to send us an email, this is how you do it.
25: What's in the mailbag? What's in the mail?
0: You go to nickandroy.com and you can weigh in on how you cut your sandwich. Also, you can send us an email like this listener did, Sherry from Gander, Newfoundland. Now, Gander, Newfoundland may sound familiar. On the day of 9/11, that tragic day of 9/11, planes had to land all over North America, and a lot of planes landed at Gander, Newfoundland. And it was this whole scenario that panned out actually over the course of time. And people were accommodated, and to this day, 25 years later, people still go back to Gander, Newfoundland because they've been friends ever since. Dear Nick and Roy, we love listening to your show. Your so-called useless facts are quite entertaining, and you too make us laugh. Okay, here's my question. We love eating cereal. In fact, my daughter loves eating cereal. She loved Captain Crunch as a kid. Does Captain Crunch have an actual name?
1: Yeah.
0: He does.
1: Captain Steubing.
0: No, it's not. Captain Crunch, actually, it's Captain, C-A-P apostrophe N, Crunch's full name is Captain Horatio Magellan Crunch. Thank you, Sherry, very much for sending us an email, and thank you. your fellow ganders, Newfoundlanders.
1: Yeah, exactly. Get a gander of that. Yeah. Harold M. from, he writes, Arizona.
0: Yes.
1: He doesn't tell us where in Arizona, but All right. Harold M. Boy, oh boy. That's what caught my attention.
0: Boy, oh boy.
1: Boy, oh boy.
0: Okay.
1: You guys are so funny. My wife thinks you're nuts, though. Okay. I thought that was just a great way to start. He says, all joking aside, we love the show and all the useful stuff.
0: Useful.
1: You say it's useless, but you can't believe how many people I talk to about things I've heard on your show.
0: Oh, wow. Okay.
1: So I call it useful information. So thank you, Harold, for confusing our audience.
0: And us at the same time.
1: And the woman he's married to, I guess, is known as Harold's wife because he did not put her name. So I hope she balls you out, Harold, for saying, we finally got it read online to 100 countries around the world.
0: Yeah.
1: And she's Harold's wife.
0: Mrs. Harold. Mrs. Harold.
1: She didn't just change our last name.
0: She probably did it as part of the witness protection program, marrying to that guy. On the show today, we talked about money, we talked about law, we talked about TV. It's time for the news.
4: And now, from around the corner and around the world, this is TUI News.
0: Of all the emails that we received, we get a lot of requests for, hey, can you bring back some of your stupid criminal stories in the news? And here we are. Here are some stupid, and this is how I spelled it, S-T-O-O-O-O-P-I-D, stupid. Stupid criminal stories. Yeah. Number one, Nicholas Wigg.
1: That's how I spell it all the time.
0: That's right. What are you, stupid?
1: Benefits of a New York education.
0: That's right. And a well-oiled pig. Nicholas Wigg from 2014, after breaking into a home in South...
1: The man's name is Nicholas Wigg, so he should have been arrested right
0: Wigg.
1: There.
0: That's right.
1: Wigg.
0: I wonder if he was bald. Was Nicholas Wigg bald? That's what I want to know. After breaking into a home in South St. Paul, Minnesota, he was 26 years old at the time, used the victim's computer. So he broke in and turned on the victim's computer.
1: Because he didn't have internet at home. But go ahead.
0: He did not, but this is what he did. He checked his Facebook profile.
1: Stupid.
0: But no, he forgot to log out.
1: Wait, of course.
0: So
1: was he wigged out?
0: He was. He was wigged out on something. Maybe
1: you can't wiggle your way out of that.
0: No, he didn't. The homeowner, James Wood, returned to find his house ransacked.
1: Wait a minute. The homeowner's name is James Wood?
0: James
1: the
0: Wood.
1: Actor?
0: No, it wasn't the actor. But this was in South St. Paul, Minnesota. So the house was found ransacked, and the stranger's Facebook...
1: Oh, wait, he ransacked the house, too.
0: Yeah, he did after he checked his Facebook status or whatever.
1: He probably said, they didn't get back to me.
0: So...
1: He wigged out.
0: He opened up the Facebook page and saw that it was Mr. Wigg's profile still open on the screen. So Wood posted...
1: It says Mr. Wigg or...
0: No.
1: Could you imagine his first name is Harry?
0: Harry Wigg.
1: Harry Wigg.
0: Harry Wigg. So this is how clever James Wood is. He posted his own phone number as a status update on Wigg's profile.
1: Oh.
0: Wigg texted him back, leading an arrest by South St. Paul police, and they arrested him.
1: Oh my God, okay. Wigg's a moron.
0: He is, okay. Stupid criminal number two.
1: Oh, we have more. Can the people pick this most stupid?
0: Maybe, yeah. Go
1: can
0: to
1: they
0: Nick and
1: Roy. Email us?
0: Nick and
1: Roy.
0: Give
1: them something?
0: That's right. Well, you win an all-expense-paid trip to across the street.
1: No, so, we can give them something. We can find something.
0: Sure,
1: them,
0: we can.
1: Let them email in who the most stupid. So, folks, you heard that now.
0: Right. Okay. So, number one. Number two, a thief entered a martial arts academy demanding money. Okay.
1: What is it, a suicide thing? A suicide within, pact?
0: Within moments, he was surrounded by 20 trained black belts.
1: Oh, no.
0: And that was the end of his criminal career. Number three.
1: What a moron.
0: Yes.
1: What a moron.
0: Okay.
1: Go ahead.
0: It gets even better.
1: Maybe he gets a kick out of that.
0: He does. Well, he did. More than that. Here's right. another one. Number three, the car thief. A man tried to break into a car, unaware it belonged to a martial arts instructor who intervened to stop him.
1: Wow.
5: Yeah.
1: What a bad person to pick.
0: That's all the time we have for this episode of Totally Useless Information with Nick and Roy. And we encourage you to tune in next week, because we will scour the internet far and wide to find more totally useless information just for you.
1: So until then, tell a friend to listen to this show, because that's why we're in 100 countries and millions of listeners. Thank you. Thank you so much.
0: I'm Nick.
1: And I'm Roy.
0: Thanks for listening.
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6: From the National Newsroom of the Canadian Press, I'm John Kennedy. Northwest Territories Premier R.J. Simpson has waded into the conversation about the U.S. trade deal that failed to materialize. Simpson says Canada was right to walk away from the U.S. rather than accept a deal at any cost. He notes the North is ready to create jobs, strengthen Canadian supply chains, and open new markets while making Canada more self-reliant. Other premiers are backing Canada's response, while Quebec says the new tariffs will affect $7.7 billion in goods from the province. The Canadian-American Business Council and Canadian Federation of Agriculture are both urging Ottawa and Washington to resume their negotiations. Alberta Premier Danielle Smith told a call-in radio show that she's disappointed in the trade talks with Canada and the United States collapsing. She says people should not be cheering for Canada's retaliatory measures, which Prime Minister Mark Carney pledged will match Washington's tariffs dollar for dollar beginning next month.
7: Emotionally, it feels good to retaliate. I get that. But let's remember what happens when we retaliate. When retaliation happens, it means that everybody who is buying products from the United States are now going to face upwards of 50%, upwards to 50% tariffs. And they're talking about that being on steel, on dairy, on appliances, on agriculture equipment. That one worries me a lot.
6: U.S. President Donald Trump introduced new 50% tariffs on billions of dollars of Canadian exports after the trade talks collapsed last night. More evacuation orders and alerts have been issued in BC's interior due to wildfire. The Thompson-Nicola Regional District says there are now 81 evacuated properties in the region. Meantime, the Squamish-Lillooet Regional District says it has updated its evacuation order and alerts, now covering more than 100 properties in the Pavilion and Marble Lakes areas. The Pear Lake wildfire has grown to more than 1,600 square kilometers. A new report from Quebec's Committee on Ethics in Science and Technology is warning today's connected cars pose privacy issues.
10: The findings say modern vehicles have become complex digital hubs that constantly track and record what people do, and the committee suggests users should be aware of those risks. The 64-page study identified 12 major privacy risks, including cybersecurity, location tracking, and unfair insurance practices. Cameras from connected vehicles can also record bystanders who have not consented to being filmed. Head of the committee, Luke Baker, again, acknowledges benefits to smart cars, but also says because many skip reading the terms and conditions of their car, it's crucial people be aware of the risks to make informed decisions. Don Mitchell, The Canadian Press.
6: A new movie based on Alex North's best-selling novel, The Whisper Man, starts streaming on Netflix next Friday. Starring Adam Scott as a widowed crime writer whose 8-year-old son is kidnapped, the character is forced to turn to his estranged father, a retired detective, for help. That leads to a new connection in a decades-old serial killer case. Robert De Niro and Michelle Monaghan co-star in The Whisper Man. This is The Canadian Press. In sports, Dylan Cease pitched 6 no-hit innings and Nathan Lucas hit the decisive home run in the 8th inning as the Toronto Blue Jays beat the New York Yankees 4-3. The Jays moved half a game behind third and final wildcard spot before tonight's action and can win their 8th consecutive series tomorrow afternoon at Yankee Stadium. Miu Yamashita increased her lead and Canadian teenager Aphrodite Deng vaulted up in the leaderboard today at the CPKC Women's Open in Edmonton. Japan's Yamashita turned a 5-under par 65 in the third round to get 19-under for the tournament and 6 shots ahead of the field. The 16-year-old Deng from Calgary shot the day's lowest round of 63 to get 10-under and is tied for 6th. Alex Lamontagne scored twice in her Vancouver debut, and the visiting Rise scored 4 times in the second half to knock off the front-running Ottawa Rapid 5-1 in Northern Super League play tonight. From the Canadian Press, I'm John Kennedy.
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0: I'm Ryan Recker, your host tonight on Coast to Coast AM. A lot to get to on the show, including our first guest, Carlos Acevedo, on The Exorcist. What's true? What's the myth? What are the real world effects of a movie like that? He wrote a book. We'll have Carlos on in the first half. The second half, James Shubsky. Shubsky is part of Maggie's Outdoor Store, and he documents the paranormal in that area outside of Portland. A lot of weird stuff. If you go to coasttocoastam.com, you can actually see images of what looks like a creature that's kind of like a Black Panther that's seen in the area of the Columbia River Gorge. It's a weird-looking animal, and there's a lot of reports of it, and there's a lot of weird stuff that happens. So we'll talk to James in the second half of the show here. I want to thank everyone that's emailed me. Last night we had what I thought was a fantastic open lines. One of the weird things that happened during open lines, and the best way to describe it, is if you take a super bouncy ball and you throw it in a concrete room, and the ball just bounces off the ceiling, the walls, the floor, back to the ceiling, to the... That was open lines last night. And I received, dozens of emails that I tried to reply to before the show here today. And all the emails were, wow, what a crazy open lines from last night. If you want to, go download the podcast. If you're an insider, that'd be easy for you to do and listen to it from yesterday. But it was, a lot of people said, wow, a lot of crazies came out last night. And I thought, no, not at all. I love the randomness. I love that we had so many different directions that the show went into last night. And I love when I get emails like that too. So thank you for everyone that sends the email to Ryan Recker at coasttocoastam.com. That's what it's all about. When we come back, Carlos Acevedo in The Exorcist next on Coast to Coast AM.
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0: And joining us now is an author who wrote the book, The Devil Inside, The Dark Legacy of the Exorcist, going beyond the myths to examine the original case that inspired the novel and really the American public reaction to it, Carlos Acevedo, thank you so much for joining us on Coast to Coast AM.
3: Thank you, Ryan. Thank you for having me.
0: I figure when you're writing a book called The Devil Inside, The Dark Legacy of the Exorcist, there's probably some demonic things working against you. I would almost assume that as you are progressing through your book and doing your research, that a lot of strange things started to happen to you, if I had to guess.
3: Well, you wouldn't be wrong if you guessed that, actually.
0: Well, what happened?
3: I was halfway through the book when I got COVID. And I got a pretty bad case of COVID, and it laid me up for about a month. And I barely remember anything from that time, actually. And I was a little foggy for a few months after that. So it really interrupted the flow of the book. It actually delayed the publication of the book. And I really had to do a refresher course for tonight because I forgot just about everything that I wrote.
0: Is that right?
3: Yeah.
0: Isn't that something, how that works?
3: Yeah, it's amazing. I guess Pazuzu got
0: Just like the actual subject matter of the book, when you're writing about the devil or anything along those lines, I just assume you're going to get attacked spiritually in a way where you know that you're welcoming in some pretty dark things. So dark things, if they see that welcome sign, they're going to just be attracted to you.
3: Yeah, that could be. I have a similar issue with the latest book I'm writing, which is about satanic cults and crimes. And it's just very depressing to read about it. And I actually gave up researching it for a while because, you know, the mental toll really gets on you after a while.
0: What did you learn about the making of The Exorcist? Did you find any similarities of when they were making that film and when you were writing that book, some of the strange things that may have been happening to them could have been happening to you?
3: Oh, no, I wouldn't go that far. Definitely not. I would definitely go that far. Other than COVID, I was okay other than COVID. But I did forget a lot of what happened. So It's possible that I wasn't okay. But I think I was okay at the time, other than the COVID, yeah. But other than that, I didn't get any sort of bad vibes. To me, it's a film. It's one of the most expensive films produced in the 1970s. It cost more than Star Wars. It cost about the same as Jaws. It cost twice as much as The Godfather. So it's essentially a Hollywood film. And I didn't take it as possibly being spiritually attacked at any point.
0: Okay. Well, when you look at a movie like that and you see all the things that are happening there, you sometimes wonder what it was, what inspired it, what was real, what wasn't. Tell us about the movie The Exorcist. What did you find were some of the real life happenings that inspired it that may have, I guess, frightened you in a way? Because there's a lot of frightening things in that movie.
3: Well, as a film, it creeped me out a little bit as a kid. It wasn't my favorite horror film. I was definitely a horror nut when I was a kid. And that's one of the things that separates this book from other Exorcist books is I have a feel for the genre of the horror film. But the strangest things are about the original case, which is the Hung Killer case, which took place in 1949. Between Maryland and St. Louis, where a young 14-year-old kid named Ronald Hunkiller underwent a series of exorcisms. And one of the strangest things I found out in researching this book is that Ronald had already had a sort of exorcism before the Catholic priests came onto the scene. And that sort of really tripped. It's almost as if the Catholics were late, you know, they were late to save the day. And that was pretty interesting, finding that out.
0: Finding that, there was, you know, that sort of history with the case. Okay, so there was an exorcism before the exorcism? Is that what you're saying?
3: of a sort. So Ronald Hunkeller, he had a favorite aunt. Her name was Matilda. And according to sources, she was a spiritualist. And she taught him how to use a Ouija board. And some people doubt that, but at least two pretty good sources have written that in their books. And so she was very ill. And Ronald was very close to her. And some people might say he was a little too close to her. But she was basically on the way out, to put it in a cheap way, I guess. And that's when these things started happening, the phenomena, the bed moving, the noises, the scratches, etc. And the family got upset, obviously. So the first thing they did was call in a seance. They arranged a seance to figure out what was happening. So that's the first supernatural thing that came about in the Hunkeller case. And eventually, only a week and a half after the phenomena began, mm-hmm. Aunt Matilda died.
0: Okay. What was the distance? How long after this happened she died?
3: Well, Ronald started having trouble January 15th, 1949.
0: Mm-hmm.
3: And she had multiple sclerosis, so she was not going to last very long. And she died January January 26th. I could be wrong about that. But she died shortly thereafter. And after that, things got worse.
0: Right. I almost find like instances like that. When you say they were close and you hear about these things sort of happening and then the floodgates start to open after she's gone, do you feel like she was holding something back? Do you think there could have been something there where she there's something to that? Because you mentioned there's some documented, the exorcism before the exorcist. Do you think that maybe after her passing, she was the only thing that was stopping these bad demons from coming in? And that's why all these bad things happened after she passed?
3: No, I think it was more a case of Ronald trying to get to her. According to one book, he pulled out a Ouija board and tried to contact her after she died. Mm-hmm. All of his problems basically came from, were triggered by her last illness and then her death. And Ronald was already a sort of a troubled kid. His parents were religious and they didn't let him do much. And he had troubles in school.

0: are not fun for anybody, obviously.
1: Yeah. When you say repeatedly, how many different attempted exorcisms were there?
0: Well, there's been a lot of legends and misinformation about the real case. And I would say there was zero in Maryland. His aunt had lived in St. Louis, a St. Louis suburb.
1: Right.
0: So the family took Ronald to St. Louis, I guess because of the connection with the aunt. And there he did go undergo several exorcisms. It's unclear how many he underwent, but that's where he underwent the real exorcisms, Catholic exorcisms. Because
1: Right.
0: before that, the family had brought in a powwow healer to do a demon cleansing for him. And that was before the Catholics showed up. So that's what I found really interesting, is that the family was already primed, sort of, to believe a supernatural occurrence.
1: Yeah. I think about in the Catholic Church, and this is, you're talking about 1949, roughly. This is when this is going on in St. Louis. Is that right?
0: Right, 1949.
1: Yeah. Okay. Knowing what we would know in 1949, there's a lot of unexplainable things. In the Catholic Church, of course, very well connected. If you're part of the church, I got to imagine you're calling a priest. If you're a parent and your kid's starting to show some of these different signs, that's not going to be uncommon. I would almost think that if you're a priest and you're called to these sort of situations, I don't know how many other examples of exorcisms they would have had up until that point, but this would have blown these priests away, some of the different stories that they're hearing, if it's depicted the same way it is in the movie.
0: Oh, absolutely. And it's funny that you bring that up, because the two main exorcists were rookies. They had never done anything like this before. And when they finally got the go-ahead, the green light from the Archdiocese, they actually had to have manuals in hand. They were basically doing on-the-job training.
1: Yeah,
0: So
1: that's a good luck with
0: that's
1: that.
0: crazy.
1: What about some of these things we saw in the movie? So what would the priest have walked into in a situation like this? Because, in the movie we see her in the bed and, they're trying to examine and understand the situation, and there's a lot of, foul language and, grotesque things that are going on. What would, in this case, in the real life case, what would the priest have walked into? What would they have seen?
0: I think that's about right. I think Blatty took some of the movie material from an earlier exorcism case in Erling, Iowa, which I think was in the 1920s. He considered the case suspect, but he still used some of the things that happened there, and that happened to be a young woman. So he
1: Right.
0: applied some of that to the Hunkeller case and made The Exorcist. But that's about right. The woman
1: Yeah.
0: in Erling, Iowa, supposedly vomited, just like in the movie with Linda Blair. And the cursing,
1: Yeah.
0: prodigious physical strength, that kind of thing. And so I think you got it on the head. You hit it on the head. That's exactly what they'd be walking into with this poor
1: Yeah.
0: kid, who either was the victim of poltergeist or he had a serious mental disorder, essentially.
1: Right. Well, even so, how old was the kid at the time in this case?
0: 14. He was 14 years old.
1: 14. Okay. It's 1949. It's a 14-year-old. I think about what kids today are exposed to. They have the internet. Like, they can learn some things that they shouldn't learn at that age. I don't know what he would have been exposed to that would have, perhaps given him certain vocabulary or understandings in the world that a 14-year-old may not have experienced up until that point. So I'm guessing some of these priests would have heard and seen some things that an average 14-year-old would have no idea about that may have tipped them off. There could have been something else going on here, something supernatural.
0: Yeah, that's a good point, because I'm not a believer in this being a demonic possession case, but that, what you just said, is

0: one of the only things that gives me pause is how in 1949 there's no internet, there's no cable TV, there's no TV, there's no television whatsoever.
1: Right.
0: How does this kid pick this stuff up? And
1: Yeah.
0: then, blurt it out to the priests in rabid fashion, right? He's angry, he's thrashing about, he's powerful, etc. And that really is the only reason I would think that I could change my mind about this
1: Yeah.
0: case. But it's true. On the other hand, there were some, cheesy possession Hollywood movies in the 40s. But the movies don't circulate back then like they do now.
1: Yeah.
0: The movies in the
1: What kind of
0: theater.
1: movies, like giving, because you said you studied the horror genre. What kind of movies would have been available at that time that I guess he could have been exposed to, or at least the concept of some of these movies? If you saw a poster, for example, what was available at that point?
0: Well, there was a, let's just say he started going to movies when he was 10 or 11 or something like that. Then the most obvious ones are, the Draculas from Universal, which has a Catholic underpinning, even though that may sound strange. There were the movies by Val Lewton that came out in the 40s. The Seventh Victim, for example, is about a satanic cult. And I think there was a ghost movie, a couple of ghost movies. The Uninvited was one. And
1: Okay.
0: Rebecca by Hitchcock, she is sort of, it's a red herring, but she's sort of possessed in the movie, etc. So
1: Yeah.
0: there's that. There are also a couple of novels whose, long forgotten novels whose names even I have forgotten.
1: Yeah.
0: But you're right. You're right. There wasn't enough in the air, in the cultural air.
1: Source material.
0: Yeah,
1: Yeah.
0: exactly.
1: Because, there's only a certain amount of things that they know. Like, if my kid comes home and says something that I've never heard them say, the first thing I'd be like, where did you learn that? Where did you hear that from? Who did you hear that from?
0: Right.
1: I would have to do a little bit of a forensic analysis to try to figure out the source of it. Because if it was something that they heard from school, okay, now we got to talk about it. If it was something they found on YouTube, all right, I guess we're not watching YouTube anymore. So when you're that age in 1949, there has to be a source for some of it. But if you're talking to the point where you don't know where the source is coming from and they're saying things that even the parents can't track down, that's very troubling. By the way, I want to make sure people know how to find your book, The Devil Inside, The Dark Legacy of the Exorcist. If they wanted to find that, where can they go?
0: Amazon.com, where
1: That's
0: everybody goes,
1: easy.
0: right?
1: Isn't that something you say? So you had to go back and look at your own book to try to recall your memory during that time, because
0: Oh, yeah.
1: it's amazing, and you probably have refound certain aspects of it that you've forgotten about. Maybe we'll talk about that after the break. And just a little note for our listeners here. I think we may have to try to recall you again. The audio quality is it's a little bit muddy here, so I think during the break, Carlos, we're going to call you back and we're going to try to get you on the other side of this break with we'll try to improve our line here just a little bit. So anyone here listening that's saying that the audio quality is a little bit off, we're going to fix that here on Coast to Coast AM. If you want to give me an email, ryanrecker@coasttocoastam.com. Our guest is the author of the book The Devil Inside, The Dark Legacy of the Exorcist, Carlos Acevedo. We'll continue with him on Coast to Coast AM.

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1: And our subject matter for the first couple of hours is the book, The Devil Inside, The Dark Legacy of the Exorcist, and author Carlos Acevedo. 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All right, we'll continue with our guest, Carlos Acevedo, coming up after the break. The Devil Inside is his book, The Dark Legacy of the Exorcist. 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
1: 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Carlos Acevedo, thank you so much for joining us again tonight.
12: Thanks. I hope this audio is better.
1: I think it is better. I don't know what was happening before, but I don't think I was alone. I think some of the listeners, sometimes it just happens that way where just how it goes. The line gets a little muddied, but I think we got it fixed. You know, I wanted to go back to this case from 1949. And, you know, he's 14 years old. All this stuff is happening. And I wanted to bring up some things that were depicted in the movie The Exorcist, things like speaking a different language. Any right. evidence that happened in real life?
12: In real life, one of the priests, or he was a Jesuit seminarian at the time, his name was Walter Halloran. And years later, he said that Ronald had not spoken any language other than Latin. And he believed that Ronald had picked up the Latin and was mimicking the priest at the bedside.
1: I see.
12: So other than that, no, no. And Walter Halloran is an interesting father, interesting fellow, because he denies that it was demonic possession completely.
1: Oh, so he thinks the kid was just mimicking what he thought would be possession, or what did he think was going on?
12: Well, he didn't specify that, but the people who spoke to him, you know, believe the kid was seriously troubled. He might have had a kind of like Munchausen syndrome, what they call Munchausen syndrome, or he might have had something else like histrionic personality disorder, that kind of thing. You know, being the center of attention and receiving sympathy or victim status, you know, for people who suffer from that, it becomes obsessive. And people will go to great lengths to achieve those goals, as strange as it sounds to us. And some of these lengths include excruciating pain and discomfort. And when they talk about Ronald being prodigiously strong, the father said, yeah, he punched me in the face, but he wasn't Mike Tyson, is what he said, basically.
1: Sure. I mean, I've seen some 14-year-olds in today's terms that it would be like Mike Tyson. I mean, these kids grow up pretty fast today. But okay, going back to like some of the scratchings, the marks, the words that may have been carved. Any evidence of that?
12: Well, that's a very interesting question, because he did have scratches and marks, but there was a diary written by Father John Bishop, who was there in St. Louis, and his diary began on March 9th, 1949. And he wrote in his diary that he saw Ronald scratch himself with the word hell. And that troubled me, obviously. And there are other unexplained scratches. Father Halloran said that there were no words when he saw Ronald and was part of the exorcism. But one thing that most people don't point out, and you don't really read anywhere, is that Ronald was on barbitol, which is barbiturate. And one of the side effects of barbitol is extreme skin rashes. So that's always a possibility.
1: I see, yeah.
12: Yeah.
1: So that if he's on medication, that would indicate to me he's seen doctors. Did he see any psychiatrists before seeing the Catholic Church, or did he see any doctors after the fact? Do we know what other people may have seen him?
12: Well, this is the order that everything transpired. First, the aunt dies. The family holds a seance to contact the aunt. Then they bring in a Lutheran minister named Reverend Luther Schultz. Then they bring in a powwow healer for a demon cleansing. After that, the Lutheran minister succeeds in convincing them to actually take the kid to a doctor. So they took him to a doctor, and the doctor is the one who prescribed the barbitol. And then they took him to a psychiatrist for one session, and the psychiatrist said he seems perfectly normal. He's just a little bit high-strung. And that was essentially the extent of Ronald's ministrations until the Catholics showed up for the exorcism. So he did see a psychiatrist for one session, yes.
1: The psychiatrist might have been in over his head, I mean, from some of the things that we're seeing. But, you know, I guess I don't know what typical behavior of a 14-year-old boy would have been in 1949. I guess there could have been some strange behavior, but it also seems like they probably would have been quick to dismiss it, thinking that they don't want to overdiagnose these things. Like, almost in today's terms, because we're looking at it in 2026, we're quite many decades removed from what the standard practices were from a psychologist. So it's almost hard for me to understand what the parents were going through, what the doctors were going through, because it was just such a different time there that it almost seems like, in a way, I think, okay, the parents are doing everything they possibly can because they love their kid. And at the same time, I think, well, maybe they are projecting some of their own beliefs onto this, and that was interfering with the treatment the kid needed.
12: That is exactly what I think. The real problem for me is that, you know, we spoke about how did he pick up these phrases or these ideas, and I think it was from the people around him. Because immediately, I mean, first his aunt was a spiritualist who taught him how to use the Ouija board. And immediately after the aunt died, the mother says, oh, you're being haunted by your aunt. So she's a little superstitious, and the parents are both religious. And so they also held prayer circles for him, a Lutheran prayer circle. So right away, this kid is being couched in religious terms, religious and supernatural terms. And so immediately, if he's a malingerer or trying to play a victim, et cetera, he immediately knows how to cue that up.
1: Okay. What happens to, okay, the priests come in. And you see what was documented through that case. What immediately happens to the boy after that? Does things start to clear up? Do things get worse? Do they stay the same? Do they follow him? What do we know that happened afterwards?
12: Well, after he was returned to normal, which took about, I'm going to say it took about a month for him undergoing all these excruciating acts, which you know, to us, who would pretend to do such a thing, right? That's what we think. But we know there are people who insert foreign objects into their body so they can get surgery. There are people who are called, I guess, self-amputators, who want some of their limbs electively amputated. So we know that there's a possibility that people harm themselves, right? So the kid is cured, and after that, the family moves out of Cottage City, Maryland, because, you know, they don't want the publicity, right? So they're gone, and he apparently lives a very normal life, and he becomes an employee of NASA for 40 years.
1: And NASA?
12: Okay. Yeah. Out of this world. And so no one ever hears from him again. People know who he is, and he was tracked down by some journalists, but he refuses to comment. And, you know, in those days, I guess the journalists were better, I don't know, but, you know, they left him alone. They didn't release his name and bother him any further. He wanted his privacy, and that was that.
1: Oh, wow. That is something else. I guess I didn't know that side of it. They don't have that in the movie, that I remember, at least.
12: No, but you know
1: so he goes and just, he lives a normal life after that and just doesn't want to talk about it, and they respect that. That's, to me, another strange thing that you never see in 2026.
12: Oh, exactly. He would have been hounded, I mean, like, you know, mercilessly, right? Every day, right?
1: TMZ would have sent a bus by his house in hopes that he would come out and wave to him.
12: Maybe two buses. A drone.
1: Maybe.
12: You know, all sorts of things. You know? But one thing that I found fascinating is he died in 2020. After, you know, a lifetime of anonymity. Right? I mean, nobody knew anything about him, essentially. But the New York Post tracked down what they called his companion. And they interviewed her. And I have a direct quote from her here about Ronald. She says, he said he wasn't possessed. It was all concocted. He said, I was just a bad boy.
1: Huh. You know, one person emailed in, Cameron was an email, said, read the rumors that this young teenager was well known as a trickster who loved to fool his mother and friends. So when I hear things like that, some quotes towards the end of the life, it was all made up. How much stock do you put into that? Do you look at that as just one data point into many, or do you put a little bit more weight into that?
12: I put a lot more weight into that because your caller is correct. There was a journalist in the late 90s named Mark Obsasnik who tracked down his childhood friends. And they all said Ronald was A, unpopular, but also a mischief maker. And his best friend said he was never exactly normal. That's almost a direct quote. And also called him a mean bastard.
1: Mm.
12: So, I mean, you know, not trying to cast aspersion on the dead or anything, but that's what they said. And, you know, teenagers, you know, they do weird things. Like, you know, I remember years ago reading about some kid who called in a bomb threat just so he didn't have to go to school, right?
1: Mm. Yeah.
12: You know, so
1: people do that.
12: Yeah.
1: Teenagers, yeah, they don't necessarily make the best decisions, and they don't think of the ramifications, especially at that age, 14 at the time. I would think that at some point, if you're so committed to the act that you've made it your whole personality and you've gone through this trouble of calling in Lutherans and Catholics and psychologists and things, that you'd almost have to stay with it. But it sounds like he gave it up cold turkey and changed his life. I almost think that you would be remorseful if you look back at it and say, okay, that was a mistake, that you would apologize for it as opposed to not tell anyone about it.
12: Yeah, you know, I think that's a good point too. But then, I mean, he just wanted to get, if it was just pretending, he just wanted to get past this. I mean, I don't blame him, right? I mean, I screwed up. I'm never going to do anything like that again. I just want to be normal for the rest of my life. And he was, because he lived, I guess, 66 more years.
1: Yeah.
12: 5 more years. So he was okay after that. But I do know that the reverend, the Lutheran reverend, Schultz, his theory was the boy had a favorite aunt, and I thought initially that he was doing all these things to attract attention, avoid going to school, get a trip to St. Louis, visit his favorite aunt, and obtain other multiple benefits. So that's what the minister thought. And on the other hand, there are plenty of people in the St. Louis hospital where Ronald underwent exorcisms who thought it was totally real.
1: Yeah. Well, they're experiencing something that they don't know what they're looking at. You're talking about inexperienced Catholic priests, too, so they don't know what's genuine and what may be someone pulling your leg. So they're trying to learn at the same time, so they don't want to mock or disbelieve
12: right.
1: it because, you know, if it is genuine. So let's talk about, I know we're getting close to the end of the hour, but...
12: that's a great point, though. I would love to touch on that point that you just made there.
1: Sure, okay.
12: Because according to William Peter Blatty, who wrote the novel and the screenplay to the movie, very smart man, did his research in depth. Through his research, he found out that there were only 3 officially sanctioned exorcisms in the history of the United States up to the time he wrote the novel. 3. So the idea that these guys, the priests and whomever, didn't know what they were doing, possibly, or were awed by it, I think that's a good point.
1: Well, I want to go to the actual movie and the release of it, and there was a lot of some controversy. Of course, the movie itself controversial, based on some of the things that were depicted in it. Very sensationalized. So when they talk about the movie itself, where people would see it and they'd feel sick after watching it, or they would faint, or they would walk out, any evidence that you found that those things were happening in mass at movie theaters during that time?
12: That is absolutely true. 100% true. People fainted. They vomited. They fled. They fled the movie theater. And one of my theories is the movie made so much money when it first came out because people kept going back to see if they can make it to the end. So they bought extra tickets, you know, another ticket. They went back the next week. Can I make it this time? Can I make it through this time? That is absolutely correct. Although I would say the Exorcist crew were very much into gimmick marketing.
1: Mm-hmm.
12: And they probably had help along the way, you know, because horror movies had a history of that kind of gimmick. For example, Dracula planted stories, the Universal who filmed Dracula, planted stories in the newspapers about women fainting in the audience, and they actually went so far as to place ambulances in front of the theaters so in case anybody fainted and they had to be carried out. But it is true. I mean, people were not ready in 1973 and 1974 for this kind of thing. Absolutely not.
1: That type of marketing is genius. I absolutely love that, by the way. It's old school in a way. But going back to the horror movies of its time, and it becomes popular, and it gets into the news, and people are talking about it. There's a buzz around it. Is it possible that maybe the reaction people got was because this could have been the first horror movie they've ever seen? They were not familiar with the genre, and it was just so shocking to them that it just overwhelmed them.
12: That's basically it there. Here's the issue with The Exorcist that people don't keep in mind. This was a mainstream, mega blockbuster film. Most horror films after Rosemary's Baby were disreputable. They went into the grindcore theaters, they went into urban centers, and you know, people in, you know, Springfield were not going to go see Last House on the Left, you know?
1: The
12: corpse grinder, right? So this audience was completely unprepared because it was a Warner Brothers film, it was based on a number one bestseller, and it had a lot of hype.
1: Yes. Well, are you ready to take some calls from our listeners in the next hour?
12: I might have to do some push-ups.
1: The book is on Amazon, The Devil Inside, The Dark Legacy of the Exorcist. And if you want to know something about maybe the true story behind it, the movie itself, if you want to talk about horror movies or just in general with Carlos Acevedo, this would be a great time for you to call in. We'll start lining up some of your phone calls. If you want to email us, ryanrecker@coasttocoastam.com. Again, the book is called The Devil Inside. You can find it now. Carlos Acevedo will continue with him after the break on Coast to Coast AM. Don't go anywhere.

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10: From the National Newsroom of the Canadian Press, I'm David Augustine. Several premiers across Canada showed a united front on Saturday after waking up to find their country in a trade war with the United States. Manitoba Premier Wab Kanu says his government stands behind Canada's retaliatory tariff measures set to go into effect next month.
11: History will not be kind to Donald Trump, so we should never appease him. And we should fight back, which is what Canada is doing today.
10: Kanu told a news conference on Saturday afternoon that U.S. President Donald Trump is not in touch, nor does he care about the American people and the cost of living. British Columbia families who lost their homes to wildfires say the hardest part is not knowing what happened to their missing pets. In Falder, Brad Bessler's home was destroyed, and he says he was able to save one dog, but had to leave behind Mabel, a 9-year-old Prisa Canario. Dozens of pets remain missing in Summerland, while others have been found injured as crews continue cleanup and restoration work. BC remains under a state of emergency with evacuation orders and alerts still in place as the Pear Lake wildfire grows to more than 1,600 square kilometers. Unifor and General Motors have agreed on tentative labor contracts for more than 4,600 auto workers.
12: Unifor National President Lana Payne says the agreements deliver strong increases in wages and benefits for workers at GM in Ontario. That includes the Oshawa Assembly Plant, the Kami facility in Ingersoll, as well as operations in St. Catharines and Woodstock. Talks between Unifor and GM Canada began earlier this month after the union reached an agreement with Ford that included 3% annual pay increases and a renewal of a no-closure agreement. The GM labor contracts must still be ratified by Unifor members. The union says ratification meetings are scheduled for August 29th and 30th. Tom Mitchell, The Canadian Press.
10: A recent Israeli strike on Gaza has killed at least 10 people, casting doubt on the ceasefire progress.
13: Deadly airstrikes in Gaza have raised doubts about new U.S. efforts to advance a ceasefire. Local hospitals and the Palestinian Red Crescent say at least 10 people were killed in two strikes days after a U.S. envoy met with Israel's prime minister. Witnesses said Israeli troops also crossed the ceasefire line and detained a Hamas police colonel. Israel's military said the strikes targeted Hamas commanders involved in previous attacks. The Palestinian Red Crescent said a strike on a police station killed at least 9 people. On the diplomatic front, ceasefire negotiations have stalled with disagreements over Hamas's disarmament and Israel's withdrawal. I'm Rika and Garcia.
10: And gold and Bitcoin both surged this week as investors reacted to turmoil in the U.S. bond market, a falling dollar, and new moves by the Trump administration on cryptocurrency. Bitcoin climbed above $77,000 on Friday after spending weeks between $62,000 and $67,000, while gold reached $4,661 an ounce. The rally followed a U.S. Treasury announcement that it would at least double planned purchases of longer-term government debt, sending bond yields and the U.S. dollar lower. This is the Canadian Press. In sports, Miyu Yamashita increased her lead and Canadian teenager Aphrodite Dang vaulted up the leaderboard at the CPKC Women's Open in Edmonton. Japan's Yamashita turned in a 5-under par 65 in the third round to get to 19-under for the tournament and 6 shots ahead of the field. The 16-year-old Dang from Calgary shot the day's lowest round of 63 to get to 10-under and is tied for 6th. Dylan Cease pitched 6 no-hit innings and Nathan Lucas hit the decisive home run in the 8th inning as the visiting Toronto Blue Jays took down the New York Yankees 4-3 on Saturday. The Jays, who moved a half game behind the third and final wildcard spot before Saturday's action, can win their 8th consecutive series on Sunday at Yankee Stadium. And Josh Sargent and Derek Etienne Jr. scored second-half goals 3 minutes apart as the visiting Toronto FC beat defending Major League Soccer champion Inter Miami 2-1 in Florida. Lionel Messi scored for Miami in the 82nd minute. From the Canadian Press, I'm David Augustine.
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1: And I'm seeing some good emails coming in about The Exorcist and its legacy. Ryan Recker at coasttocoastam.com. One person said, I'm impressed by Carlos Acevedo's openness to all the possibilities in the case. And I think really that's what it's about. And that's something I respect about Coast to Coast in a way. You're open to certain ideas and possibilities of this world that are sometimes unexplainable. And then sometimes they are explainable. And you're open to that possibility too. And you want to hear both sides and you want to make up your mind for yourself in what you believe and what you don't believe. And that's why we present a lot of different things to you with different opinions and different viewpoints. I just want to know the truth. I think that you as well just want to know the truth. But man, I'll tell you, a movie like The Exorcist, what a story. And what are the real things behind it? What aren't? The devil inside, the legacy, the dark legacy of The Exorcist. And author Carlos Acevedo is with us this hour. If you have a question for him, maybe anything you wanted to know about the true story, the movie, the things that may have been sensationalized, the things that have been disproven, or maybe you just want to give your own take on it or your own opinion on it, feel free to give us a call because we will take your calls with Carlos Acevedo. Coming up next on Coast to Coast AM.
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0: And welcome back to Coast AM. I'm Ryan Recker. If you want to email me, ryanrecker@coasttocoastam.com. Getting some good emails in for our guest. He's the author of The Devil Inside, The Dark Legacy of the Exorcist, Carlos Acevedo. Are you ready to take some calls from listeners?
1: I'm ready.
0: Okay. How about we start with East of the Rockies, and Eddie is in West Tennessee. Eddie, you're on Coast to Coast AM with Carlos Acevedo. Go ahead.
2: Thanks for taking my call. And, Carlos, thank you for being part of this program, and thanks for letting me be part of this wonderful program. And thanks to Donna. She's such a great screener and a very pleasant person. Could be a lot worse. I have her worse. But my question is, I saw this movie in 73. I was 16 years old. Mm-hmm. Didn't know what in the world to expect. Devout Christian, always born and raised in the church. My quick question is, you know, you spoke to this boy being a mean SOB and just the way he was and how he made all this up. And you said people in the hospital said they thought it was real. I think professionals have a way of knowing when things are real, just like you had the lady on one night that was these spirits were getting inside her and other people, the police officer saw it. So it had to be real because it wasn't something made up. That's my opinion. But my question is, why, if it was a little boy in this movie, why in the movie they use a little girl and not use a little boy? And I'll take my answer off the air. Thank you.
3: Thanks for your call, Eddie. That's a good question. William Peter Blatty, who wrote the novel, said that he chose a little girl to protect the identity of Ronald a little further, a little more than that. But I suspect it's because girls and women in peril, as a long-standing tradition in horror and melodrama movies, you know, like The Perils of Pauline from the teens or whatever, right? The final girl in horror movies today. And I think it would raise audience sympathy even more if it's like this helpless, cute 12, 13-year-old girl who's undergoing all these sadistic tortures, basically. And I think that's essentially why he did it. And he had every right because, as a novelist, he has dramatic license, and, you know, it worked. I mean, would it have been a hit if it was a boy? It's possible, but you would have had to find a boy who was as good an actor as Linda Blair was in The Exorcist.
0: Right. I mean, you think about that role, and, whew, man, did she nail it. Going back to something you said in the first hour, Carlos, it's kind of interesting because this was a major film studio that put this out. This was Warner Brothers. Do you think that was kind of a weird... I know it was an adaptation from a novel, and it was a very popular novel, but for Warner Brothers and a big motion picture studio to back it and to be that extreme with it, was that out of the ordinary at the time, do you think?
3: Well, that is a good question because the film was produced against the background of the new Hollywood, when the studios were, you know, gambling on anything and everything at the time. And what really opened the floodgates for The Exorcist was Rosemary's Baby, which, if you remember, it wasn't that extreme, but there was, like, a rape scene in it, and there was the devil baby at the end, etc. And that was a blockbuster hit. And the other issue is William Friedkin, the director, had carte blanche because his previous movie was a blockbuster and had won Academy Awards. So the fact that Warner backed it makes perfect sense in 1972, 73, etc. Yeah, you can't do that today. And you couldn't do it 5 or 6 years before The Exorcist came out. So it came out at the exact proper time.
0: Mm. 70s, well, that was a wild time. You know, that was before my time. I grew up in the 80s, so this would have been before me. But, yeah, the 70s had some wild movies.
3: Yeah, and that's an interesting thing, too, because, you know, Eddie, who just called, said he was 16 years old when he saw The Exorcist. And there's no way you should let a 16-year-old watch The Exorcist, right? Right?
0: Well, so 16 seems about the right time, right? Like, you're a teenager, you're in high school, and I know it was pretty extreme, but 16 seems like the age that would be prime for that type of audience.
3: Yeah, that's interesting because at the time, critics, observers all said The Exorcist needs a rated X rating. It needs to be rated X.
0: Okay.
3: And it wasn't.
0: Yeah.
3: And that's part of the reason why so many people freaked out. Because, you know, rated X movies, you know what they are, right? They're Last Tango in Paris, Deep Throat, you know. So people can be, you know, scared of going to an X-rated movie. They can be aware. They can say, oh, no, I'm not in the mood for some, like, adult-oriented film. And so they went to this R movie, and they got their heads blown off, basically.
0: Yeah. Well, it's, you know, when you think of that designation, you think more pornographic than you do violence and, you know, extreme situations, things like that. So it kind of has its other stigma attached to it. Let's take another call.
3: But think about it, Ryan. Midnight Cowboy won an Oscar, and it was X.
0: Oh, you know, forgot about that. Won an Oscar. Which Oscar? Do you remember which one it won?
3: I think it was Best Picture.
0: Was it Best Picture?
3: Yeah.
0: All right.
3: X. You know, Carnal Knowledge was rated X.
0: I don't even know if they make those movies anymore. Is that designation even around anymore? I don't know.
3: That's a good question. I don't think.
0: Well, it would be trying to justify that, you know, as a teenager. Mom, please, it's going to win an Oscar. All right, let's go. First time caller line. Hank is in Sherman Oaks, California. Hank, you're on Coast to Coast AM. Go ahead.
1: Hi, good evening. Gentlemen, in the 1970s, there was several movies that came out, like The Omen, similar to the movie you're all talking about. However, at that time, the people in New York got really upset about, what is this? Are these people among us? And the Archbishop of Canterbury, his name was Michael Ramsey, set up a meeting with the local press at the Riverside Church. And he had a discussion with him about his thoughts about these type of entities, let's call it. I asked him, flat out, are there such people as demons? And his answer back to me was, yes, I think that I have met the most evil people in the world, and some of them are not of this world. And so you can take it for what he said, but it was a direct comment from a man who ran the Episcopal Church.
0: Okay. Very good. Thank you, Hank. Carlos, okay, so let's go to the priest side again, because we talked about this just briefly before. But they believe they're experiencing something true and genuine. They believe they've come face-to-face in some of these exorcisms with demons themselves. You know, I don't know if this one case that

0: Yeah.
1: I think that there are a lot of troubled people out there, and sometimes things get carried away, essentially.
0: Yeah. Well, I'm going to mispronounce this name, west of the Rockies, I believe in Maui. Aisius, is that right?
2: Yes.
0: Aisius. Aisius. Wonderful. Yes. Thank you. Go ahead with your comment or question.
2: I heard, because I think the movie came out in 74, I was pretty young then. But anyways, I heard that Linda Blair, in one of those scenes, they was flopping up and down on the bed, they strapped her to a board, and they flopped her up and down, and she broke her back, and they had to rush her to the hospital. I don't know if that's true or not, and hopefully she wasn't permanently injured from that. And I thought I also heard that one of the priests got hit by a car.
0: Hmm.
1: Okay, thanks for calling and your question. Linda Blair was injured. She was injured in that stunt because, unlike today, that would be CGI today, obviously. That's what was called a practical effect, which means there actually is something happening. And so the puppet master behind the scenes pulling the contraption, the harness, pulled too hard and too savagely, and it did hurt her back. Pretty bad, actually. She wasn't hospitalized or anything, but she did hurt her back. And during research, I found a YouTube video of her, I guess in 1980, 1981, where she's teaching people how to, I guess it was yoga, to use yoga, how to improve your back, because she still had back problems into the 80s. And funnily enough, Ellen Burstyn really got her back hurt during the stunt where she's punched in the face by Linda Blair and flies into the air onto the floor. She was pulled by with the harness so hard that she really hurt her back. And she said that William Friedkin destroyed her back for her entire life. So
0: wow.
1: That was pretty bad, yeah.
0: You know, I saw Linda Blair is going to be part of this new Exorcist movie that's coming out next year. March of next year, called Martyrs. Have you seen that?
1: I've seen that she's still in the franchise, and that's cool because, I loved her when I was, 13, 14 years old, So I'm glad,
0: well, sure.
1: I'm glad that she's got work.
0: Yeah. Let's go east of the Rockies, and Sue is in North Carolina. Sue, you're on Coast to Coast AM. Go ahead.
3: Yes, hi. What a very wonderful, interesting guest.
1: Thank you.
3: Yes. You're welcome. I had two questions real quick. First of all, the one doing the exorcism can other than Catholic, can it be any denomination of, priest, minister, reverend, any denomination? That's my first question. And my second one is, I remember seeing The Exorcist. Oh, my God, it was so scary. But the one that performs the exorcism, is that whole thing survivable? Do they survive exorcisms?
1: Okay, thank you for your question. The first question is, this is a specific type of exorcism for the film and the movie. It's a Catholic exorcism, which goes back hundreds of years, and it's codified in the Roman ritual. So specifically for the film, it's a Catholic exorcism, and only Catholics can do it. And that's pretty much why the Lutheran minister passed off the Hunkeller family to Catholics to get exorcised. But there are many, many exorcisms performed in deliverance ministries today, and actually across the country by many denominations, just not Catholic. And I think a few years ago, The Atlantic had a story about the explosion of exorcisms. So did Harper's Magazine and The New Yorker. So it's still going on in America, and you don't have to be a specific faith to get one, I guess, for lack of a better term. As far as your second question, there have been exorcists who say they have suffered, but then there are also exorcists who have done these rituals dozens of times. Like Malachi Martin, I guess, in the 70s was big.
0: Yeah.
1: And he
0: Malachi, was it? Yeah.

0: Malachi Martin, and he did dozens of exorcisms, underground exorcisms, because I believe he was excommunicated from the church, if I'm not mistaken. He did plenty of them, and he seemed to be okay after that.
1: Right. Yeah, there's a fascinating, of course, with this show and going back to Art Bell, that was a very popular topic. I think we got time for one more call here before we go to break. We got a lot of other people waiting in line for the calls. Let's go to the wild card line. Ryan is in Oregon. You're on Coast to Coast AM. Go ahead.
2: Hey, thank you. I've listened for a long time. First time caller. The yoga talk made me think. You have to be an exorcist, you need to continue practicing or exercising your exorcism. That just came to my mind. But I was also wondering if, Carlos, have you ever had any demonic attack or felt a presence in your work?
0: I'll tell you, exorcists do not lack for work. So there are far more people who want exorcisms than there are exorcists to do them. So I think they're always going to be in practice. It's not like a boxer who doesn't fight for like 2 years or whatever. Real exorcists are out there all the time. As far as demonic stuff for me, no, I don't. I have never had any kind of paranormal experience that I can think of, anyway. But I do follow paranormal stuff. I have books about Bigfoot and Ghost Lab. I'm looking at it right now on my shelf and stuff like that. Maybe, hopefully one day.
1: Yeah. A couple of email questions. Chuck emailed in and said, I remember my three older sisters went no less than 10 times each to see it. I'm guessing they liked it a whole bunch. That was a great comment. One person said... do you think the devil can cause depression? So outside of maybe perhaps demonic possession, something like that, kind of like you see in The Exorcism, there's other, I guess, wide range of things that people have claimed that demons could do to them.
0: This is true. This is definitely true. It's not just writhing in bed or having an infestation or anything like that. Medicine and science have not always been right. They've done weird things, right?
1: Oh, yeah.
0: Think of malaria therapy or insulin shock treatment. Lobotomies, right?
1: Oh, sure. There's a lot of examples. For the sake of going to break, we're going to try to get some more of your calls coming in after. We got some more emails I want to try to read. And our guest here is Carlos Acevedo in his book, The Devil Inside, The Dark Legacy of the Exorcist. We're talking about The Exorcist. Exorcisms, the myths, the legends, the truths. Call in your questions. We'll take some more of those coming up after the break. If you want to email me, Ryan Recker at coasttocoastam.com. Don't go anywhere.

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1: 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Carlos Acevedo is the author of The Devil Inside, The Dark Legacy of the Exorcist. 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Carlos Acevedo, our guest, will continue more questions and comments for him. Get your calls lined up now. I think we may have one wild card line open at this time. Other than that, I'll get some email questions in too. Coming up next on Coast to Coast AM.
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1: And welcome back to Coast AM. I'm Ryan Recker. If you want to email me, ryanrecker at coasttocoastam.com. A couple of emails coming in. Nancy in L.A. said her parents took her to see The Exorcist when it came out. She was 12 years old and saw it on Easter Sunday. And she said she looked like Linda Blair at the time. What a time to see that movie. Joining us here is the author of The Devil Inside, The Dark Legacy of the Exorcist, Carlos Acevedo. Thank you for joining us again. Are you ready to take some more calls from listeners?
9: Yes, I am.
1: Okay. Let's go east of the Rockies, and Gina is in Pensacola, Florida. Gina, You're on Coast to Coast AM. Go ahead.
6: Hi, yes. I saw it when I was about 17 years old, and it just really, really freaked me out. I mean, I was just having nightmares daily. It was hard to sleep. It really changed me, and I started talking to God a lot more. But my question is that really, did you see or do you know of a lot more exorcisms coming around to different churches and priests after that movie? And I'll take your answer off on air.
9: Thanks for your question. After that movie, after the movie came out and it caused a lot of ruckus, hundreds and hundreds of people asked for exorcisms, and hundreds of them thought that they were possessed at the time. And I actually have a quote from Reverend John Ward Bishop of the Los Angeles Diocese. He said, "The devil is the in thing today. Some people are starting to believe they have been possessed by the devil simply by reading the book or watching the film." So even then, it was an issue of people possibly being suffering from contagion from the movie, right? And, yeah, exorcisms jumped up after that.
1: Influenced by it, Irway. It could get into your psyche when a movie or a book comes out. It becomes very easy to be influenced by those things, and then you have to try to figure out, you know, what is behind it. Is it just that you read it, associated yourself with it, or whatever it may be? And I'm guessing there's probably a lot of priests that field calls after that, or maybe concerned parents that went to their Catholic church to talk to them about this movie. They probably had to become well-versed in not only the book but the movie at that time so they can answer some questions.
9: Yes. Well, look, Jason Miller, the actor who played Father Karras in the movie, was stopped in the street by complete strangers and who asked him, you know, "Can you give me an exorcism? Can you save me?" You know, and supposedly he stopped going out for a while because it was too much, you know. And
1: he tried
9: to explain to people. Yeah, he tried to explain to people, "Listen, I'm an actor. I'm not a priest. I don't know anything about this."
1: Yeah. All right, let's go to the wild card line. And Carl is in Charlotte, North Carolina. Carl, you're on Coast to Coast AM. Go ahead.
10: Hey, how you guys doing tonight?
1: Great.
9: Good, thanks.
10: Good. Can you hear me good? Well,
1: we got you.
10: Yeah, I like the movie. And Ryan, I've never talked to you. How do you spell your last name? R-E-C-K-E-R?
1: We put a W in front of it, and you got it. W-R-E-C-K-E-R. So Ryan Recker, if you're trying to email me, yeah, Ryan Recker at coasttocoastam.com.
10: Yeah, first time talking to you, but a long time listener. Yeah, I know I didn't get to see the movie. I was only 15 when it came out. Who would take a 12-year-old to an R-rated movie in 1974? I don't understand those people.
9: No wonder it started X-rated. X-rated movie.
10: I know one of my classmates went. She went with a guy from high school, and somehow they got in, and she could stop talking about it. And I was raised Catholic all my life. I don't remember us talking a lot about it. I think, in fact, people didn't. In our church, we just kept doing our thing, you know. And people, it didn't really cause that I can remember. I was a freshman in high school, and if you think about it, those actors, none of them were really big names. Max von Sydow, didn't he play the older priest?
9: Yes, and he was Jesus in the movie, if I remember.
10: But I love horror movies, and he was a famous actor. But mm-hmm. And then I Googled Jason Miller one time, and he did a lot of like local playhouse stuff, but he never really became a big star. Ellen Burstyn, kind of, you know, and they became more infamous than famous, I think. But let me ask you a quick question.
9: Sure.
10: And there's a Ouija board scene in the beginning of the movie, too, if I remember. So I think they kind of might infer that that's how the possession started. And do you know they call it a subliminal cut, but you can see it. It's like a scary face when Father Karras is having the dream about his dead mother. I think it's after she had passed, coming up out of the subway. They have like a subliminal cut of a real scare. It almost looks like a mask from Scream.
9: Oh yeah, that's a great scene. That's absolutely nightmare type material. That you know, they call them subliminals. Friedkin called it a subliminal. It's actually a flash cut, not to sound like a jerk. But, you know, subliminal, you can't see a subliminal. And that it acts on your subconscious. But I do want to mention that the movie was not X, it was R, but it should have been X, is what I meant. I just want to make that
1: sure.
9: clear. But, yeah, Jason Miller never made it big. Ellen Burstyn did make it pretty big. She won a lot of awards. I guess the worst, I mean, maybe not the worst, but, the worst things that happened were to Linda Blair, whose career sort of went downhill, and she was busted for cocaine, possession, and marijuana possession at one time. And so she had a lot of problems. She was a very heavy drinker, and she started using drugs as a teenager. Mm. So she had some problems.
1: Well, it's tough with those young actors, you know, when they get that level of fame, and there's a lot of pressures that go on to it. It could be very difficult for many.
9: Oh, yeah, yeah.
1: Let's go west of the Rockies, and JC is in Nebraska. You're on Coast to Coast AM. Go ahead, JC.
11: Hey, good morning, Ryan. Great show tonight, and Carlos, you knocked it out of the park. Awesome.
9: Oh, thank you. Appreciate it.
11: Yes, sir. And I just I saw the movie when I was 14, actually, and I still get the heebie-jeebies from it, so it was a very well-made movie. I just got one question for you. You're probably the person to answer this question. I keep hearing through the grapevines, and I read about it, that Shirley MacLaine's daughter went through an exorcism. Have you ever heard of that, and she was a consultant in that movie?
9: Okay, so that's a good question, and there's a good story behind that. Shirley MacLaine and William Peter Blatty were really good friends. They were really, really good friends. And Shirley got her producer to make an offer for The Exorcist, and Blatty turned it down because it was too cheap, essentially. So they lost their friendship when Blatty started talking about her daughter. And that's where that rumor got started from. Her daughter did not have an exorcism, and Shirley MacLaine threatened to send Blatty a cease and desist to stop talking about her and to stop talking about her daughter, and linking them with the exorcist, the film, because she was getting teased at school, et cetera, and so forth. So there's a lot of, like, branches that come out of this film, a lot of negative branches that come out of this film. And Shirley MacLaine losing her friendship with Blatty was one of them. She actually said once, "I met the devil, and his name is William Peter Blatty."
1: Oh, no. Okay. Let's take a call east of the Rockies. David is in Dallas, Texas. David, you're on Coast to Coast AM with Carlos Acevedo. Go ahead.
12: Hello.
1: We got you, David. Go ahead.
12: What's up, brother? Well, I live in El Paso, but I'm a truck driver. And since I'm sitting there, because I love George Norrie, and so I'm sitting there, I clicked on to listen to this exorcism stuff, and that's what I'm listening to. I didn't know what was going on, but my question was, this Gabriel, I don't know if he's a Catholic dude, but he's done the most exorcisms in the world.
1: What was his name?
12: His first name is Gabriel. His first name is Gabriel.
9: I can't remember his last name.
12: It starts with an A.
9: Amarth.
1: Amarth. Yeah, okay. Yes.
9: Yeah. That's interesting because William Friedkin actually made a documentary about Father Amarth. Because Friedkin never got over the whole idea of exorcism, etc., and faith. But yeah, Father Amarth has performed hundreds of them, which brings me back to an earlier caller who wondered if you needed to be have exercise to be an exorcist. And so that guy is clearly never out of shape as far as exorcisms go.
1: Yeah, no kidding. That seems like a tough gig if, let's say, you're assigned to that and have to field the calls, the letters, to try to travel to I guess, handle that. I think there is someone still at the Vatican that handles those, right? The official cases?
9: Oh, yes. Yes, absolutely.
1: Yeah.
9: Yeah, as I mentioned before, there are more. There's more demand for exorcisms than there are actual exorcists.
1: Right. There's a lot of tough and crazy things in this world today that we're faced with, and I can see why some people would definitely want some help. And would you want to observe an exorcism if given the chance? Would you want to be in the room to see how that's conducted?
9: Absolutely not. There's a few reasons for that. First, to me, that's like a private matter. Mm-hmm. And I remember, I guess it was 1990 when 2020 aired a, quote, exorcism, end quote, live on TV with the young girl. And I remember reading in my research how some of the priests were outraged that this girl was allowed to be shown, displayed on television, national television, no less. And they also all agreed that she was clearly mentally disturbed. So I don't want to see anybody suffer in general.
1: Okay. An email from Jason in Maryland said, please ask Carlos if he's familiar with the Annalise Michelle case, and if so, is there any difference between that case and the one in The Exorcist? I think it's Annalise Michelle.
9: Yeah, Annalise Michel was a German.
1: Michel.
9: Mm-hmm. Yes, she could be German or maybe even Swiss. She was a young woman who, this is a very, very sad, distressing case, who was already diagnosed with epilepsy and possible psychotic disorder, who unfortunately got exorcisms instead of professional help. And she ultimately starved to death while undergoing a series of exorcisms. I believe they made a film about that maybe 20 years ago.
1: Okay.
9: Very distressing.
1: Another email from Stephanie. Are exorcisms and deliverance the same thing? So are there things similar to exorcisms that she may be referring to?
9: Absolutely. Baptists and what they call deliverance ministries all perform non-Catholic exorcisms, which is the driving out of demons. And you know, there was a time when Lutherans exorcised babies at their baptisms, or, you know, when they were young. That was part of the ritual, but they gave that up hundreds of years ago. But yes, they are similar but different. They just have different religious denominations, essentially.
1: Okay.
9: And the deliverance ministries are a lot, you know, they're not formal. Let's put it that way.
1: Okay. We're going to go back to the wild card line, and Jim is in New York. Jim, you're on Coast to Coast AM. Go ahead.
13: Hello. Thanks for taking my call. I like to ask the guest, we always hear about exorcisms, removing demons, and all the stuff that happens with that. Well, my question basically is, does Lucifer ever appear to people, possess people personally, or does he just send in his crew there, the demons, to do the damage?
9: Well, I mean, that's a theological question. I don't think I'm qualified to answer that, but I have opinions.
1: Mm-hmm.
9: I would say that some of the skeptics in my research all said the same thing. Why this kid and, you know, 14-year-old kid in a town of 1,200 in the middle of nowhere, why would the devil waste his time doing that? And why would Satan would have much more destructive things on his mind than possessing little kids in the middle of nowhere? And I sort of agree with that. So that makes it seem, if you believed in devil forces and demon possession, that it would be a minion. That's the way I look at it.
1: Okay. You know, I saw this email from Brian, and I think this is in Mississippi, and basically said, if you go back to World War II, and a lot of people like to look at German technology during that time, and they say some specialized in devil technology. So is it possible that some of these people requiring exorcisms or requesting it may have been the victim of some sort of technological advancement where they were targeted?
9: Well, that's an interesting question. I would say that since there were so few of them between 1940 in 1971, when Blatty released his novel, remember, he could only find three in the entire United States history. Mm-hmm. Since there were so few of them, it's mostly a modern thing now. I doubt that it's some kind of technological weapon. Although, of course, the Nazis were very influenced by the occult. So anything is possible, but I would say no. In this case, no, because there just wasn't that many exorcisms.
1: Okay. Let's try to fit one more quick question in, and this is in Wildcard Line, Redwood City, California. Oberon, you're on Coast to Coast AM. Go ahead.
14: Yeah, thank you. I was just thinking that people who can do exorcisms are people who know the subject. I wouldn't put much faith and trust in some priest because they have a bad reputation to begin with. I think some of them even be possessed to begin with themselves. What do you think of that?
15: I guess that's a fair point. I take from John Milton, the famous poet from the 1600s, and John Milton's famous line is, "The mind is its own place, and in itself can make a heaven of hell, a hell of heaven."
1: It's a great way to end our time together. The book is called The Devil Inside, The Dark Legacy of the Exorcist, and author Carlos Acevedo. If people wanted to find your book or maybe some of your other works, where can they go?
15: Amazon.com.
1: Nice and easy. That's an easy way to find it. I really enjoyed the conversation tonight, and I've learned a lot about some of the backstory and what happened after. Thank you so much for coming on. We really appreciate it.
15: Thank you, Ryan. Thank you for having me. Have a good evening.
1: And thanks to all the email questions and comments, Ryan Recker at coasttocoastam.com is where you find it. And if you want to message me even after the show, I try to respond to those. You're listening to Coast to Coast AM. Don't go anywhere.

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4: From the National Newsroom of the Canadian Press, I'm David Augustine. Several premiers across Canada showed a united front on Saturday after waking up to find their country in a trade war with the U.S. BC Premier David Eby said in Vancouver that the U.S. cannot have a positive relationship with Canada and benefit from what is in this country while attacking it at the same time.
5: It is clear that the current U.S. administration cannot be trusted. You just can't trust Trump. Even if an agreement had been signed, how long would it have lasted? For long-term economic security for British Columbians and Canadians, we have to strike out on our own. We have to stand on our own 2 feet.
4: Eby also said Canada was in an abusive relationship with the U.S. A new report from Quebec's Committee on Ethics in Science and Technology is warning that today's connected cars pose privacy issues.
6: The findings say modern vehicles have become complex digital hubs that constantly track and record what people do, and the committee suggests users should be aware of those risks. The 64-page study identified 12 major privacy risks, including cybersecurity, location tracking, and unfair insurance practices. Cameras from connected vehicles can also record bystanders who have not consented to being filmed. Head of the committee, Luke Began, acknowledges benefits to smart cars, but also says because many skip reading the terms and conditions of their car, it's crucial people be aware of the risks to make informed decisions. Don Mitchell, The Canadian Press.
4: Unifor and General Motors have reached tentative agreements for 4,600 auto workers. Talks between the union and automakers started earlier this month after Unifor reached an agreement with Ford. Now, that agreement included 3% annual pay increases and a renewal of a no-closure agreement. Unifor National President Lana Payne says the latest agreements deliver strong increases in wages and benefits for workers at GM facilities in Ontario. Rebecca Waddle says she got in puzzle racing as a way to add excitement to her hobby. She's one of many who have jumped into the fast-growing world of competitive puzzling that started taking off after the pandemic. Waddle says it's a very welcoming community.
7: You don't have to be a fast puzzler to join in. The speed is the last thing to worry about. We cheer as hard for the first place person as we do for the last place person.
4: Waddle recently brought the first regionals competition to Manitoba as interest grows both in Canada and internationally. And in entertainment, thousands of BTS fans began arriving at Rogers Stadium Saturday for the first of two sold-out Toronto shows by the Korean pop supergroup. Watch this beat go, we hooligan, we pop out, we acting. Fans traveled from across the region wearing tour merchandise and clothing celebrating their favorite members. The concerts marked BTS's first Toronto performances in more than a decade after a 2020 show was canceled during the pandemic. The group returned from a hiatus that included solo projects and mandatory military service, with fans saying their music continues to promote love, unity, and positivity. This is the Canadian Press. In sports, Chad Kelly threw three touchdown passes and ran for another to lead the Toronto Argonauts past the visiting Hamilton Tigercats 39-20 on a rainy Saturday night. Kelly moved 5-5 Toronto into second in the CFL's East Division ahead of Hamilton at 4-7. The Argos tied the season series at 1-1, heading into their annual Labor Day clash on September 7th at Hamilton Stadium. Brian White scored twice in the first half to lead the Vancouver Whitecaps to a 5-0 Major League Soccer win over visiting FC Dallas on Saturday. Just 11 minutes after fans booed the American National Anthem, Emmanuel Sabi gave the Whitecaps a 1-0 lead. And Brianna Stewart had 22 points and 8 rebounds. Leone Fiebig had 20 points and 5 rebounds. And the New York Liberty defeated the visiting Indiana Fever 109-102 in WNBA action on Saturday. Kelsey Mitchell led the Fever with 25 points, while Aaliyah Boston at 22 and Caitlin Clark chipped in with 21. From the Canadian Press, I'm David Augustine.
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1: Wow, that was a fun couple of hours, huh? All right, we have a guest here for this hour and next when we take some of your calls. He is someone that inherited with his wife Margie's Outdoor Store in Columbia River Gorge. It's outside of Portland. And there's a lot of paranormal reportings in that area. And they said, well, since we're kind of in the middle of it, how about we start documenting and we'll find a place to have people report what they see here. And they've received more than 450 reports of all kinds of different things, including some things you can see photos of online right now at coasttocoastam.com. James Shubsky is going to join us after the break. And if you want to see those photos, they're kind of interesting. Some of them are bones, and you can kind of see the structure of what it would look like. And the idea, it's kind of like a Black Panther type of creature. Some things that may just be in that region, that area. So we'll talk to James about that coming up after the break. Thanks to all the emails. Ryan Recker at coasttocoastam.com is how you email me. And it's funny the things that people respond to. We can ask questions to the guest, but sometimes I'll say things that I really don't think need responses. But so many people emailed me tips on how to book a hotel next time we go on a family vacation. I mentioned how you can't even find a decent hotel room under $100 anymore. I remember when I was younger, if you found a hotel that was over $100, that was a fancy hotel. Today, if you find a hotel under $100, that is not the type of place you'd want to take a family. That's what I've found so far. So people gave me all kinds of tips on that, talking about the family vacation and kids going back to school. I can't believe there's some kids already back to school. My kids are getting ready to go. And my wife couldn't be happier to get them out of the house. The summer has gone by quick. But whatever you want to email about, Ryan Recker at coasttocoastam.com. We're going to talk about some weird cryptids maybe you've never heard of coming up after the break with James Shubsky next on Coast to Coast AM.
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1: And welcome back to Coast AM. Joining us now is a U.S. Army infantry veteran, nationally certified search and rescue EMT. Not 5 years ago or so, James and his wife inherited Margie's Outdoor Store in the Columbia River Gorge. And there's a lot of stories from that region, paranormal reporting that goes on at the store where he's the center of it. Now more than 450 reports have come in. James Shubsky, thank you so much for joining us on Coast to Coast AM. James, are you there?
6: Yes, can you hear me?
1: Oh, we got you. Hey, I really appreciate the time today. 450 reports of paranormal things. When you first inherited the store, what was the first report you got, or did you kind of have an idea that there was something strange in that region?
6: Well, you know, when we inherited the store, we had no idea what we were stepping into. My wife and I were living in Seattle at the time, and we decided we wanted to carry on my mother-in-law's businesses that she had started. And when we took them over, we sort of did a little bit of a rebranding. And on kind of a whim, I put a Sasquatch in our logo. The thing you need to understand about the Columbia River Gorge is that on the Washington side, there is two counties. One is Skamania County, one is Klickitat County. And Skamania County is the first governmental body in the world to enact Bigfoot protection legislation. And this has been going on since the 1960s. And this area has always been a Sasquatch hotspot. And I thought, oh, it'd be kind of fun to put this in there. I really wasn't thinking much about it. And people started coming in and telling us these really incredible stories. And I was kind of blown away. The gorge is one of the most beautiful and unique wilderness areas in the country. Basically, the Columbia River carves through the Cascade Mountains. And we're about 60 miles east of Portland, Oregon. And the Columbia River sort of forms the border between Washington State and Oregon State. And so it had this incredible history of Sasquatch reports. You know, the local sheriffs and whatnot would be talking about it. And so as part of local lore, we put that Sasquatch in the logo, and people started coming in and telling us these stories. And my first thought was, oh, this will be a fun little marketing hook. And so we started a paranormal reporting program, and we invited people to come in and tell us about the unusual encounters we were having in a more formal way. We made one critical decision, and I really wanted our store to be a safe place for ordinary people to talk about extraordinary things. And so we made this commitment that we would treat everyone who came in with dignity and respect. And it didn't matter how outlandish their story sounded to us, we were going to address them like they had a real story to tell. And man, it just took off. And we have the stories that we've heard are just incredible. And, you know, there's not a lot of people that live out here. Quite a few tourists come through. It's you know, sort of a tourist destination just for the outdoor adventure activities. And we've had everything from UFOs, Bigfoot. We've had reports of portals and ghosts and small people. But the really one that has captivated my imagination, we have over 140 reports of these enormous Black Panther-like creatures we call the Klickitat Ape Cat.
1: Right. And that's one of the photos that we shared on coasttocoastam.com. If you listening here, if you want to take a picture of it. So the idea of this, and you said it kind of is like a Black Panther in a way, they're huge. And you said you've heard reports more than once of people witnessing these things. And I'm guessing when you get one report in, you know, okay, we'll lock it down. But how many reports have you received of this Klickitat Ape Cat?
6: Well, we have received well over 140 reports. And the first one that came in really kind of blew me away. A gentleman who actually knew my mother-in-law came in, and he said he was orienteering with a map and compass, maybe about 5 miles west of our store in an area called Buck Creek. And his compass started acting weird. That's not entirely unusual for the gorge. We have one of the most unique electromagnetic environments in the world. And when you look at the government navigation maps of the area, they are bright pink letters on them warning you that your compass readings will be off. And he said he looked up across the creek and there was this cat sitting there. Now, of course, we have cougars out here, but this cat was unlike any cougar that anyone has ever seen. The first thing that was most striking was that it had black fur. And no cougar is genetically capable of having a black coat. The only cats in North America that are large that can't have a black coat is like a jaguar, but their habitat is 1,000 miles south of here. He also said it had a long tail, so we know he's not talking about something like a black bear. And remarkably, this thing was 4 to 5 feet tall at the shoulder. He estimated it weighed anywhere between 800 to 900 pounds. And that is a massive, massive animal. It's bigger than a Siberian, a Bengal tiger, which is the largest big cat on the planet alive today. And as he was explaining his story to me, and once he realized that I was going to take him seriously, he said, "You know, James, the strangest thing is that it had a face that looked like a monkey." And, you know, at that moment, you know, this was still early days for the program, I just had to remind myself, dignity and respect, dignity and respect, because this seemed completely unbelievable to me. How could a cat have the genetics to, you know, have a face that looked like a monkey? And I asked him to describe it. He said that it looked like it had a shortened snout. So, like, imagine the difference between, like, a German Shepherd and a pug dog. Both dogs, yeah. But, you know, one's got a more flattened face. And it had these intelligent ape-like eyes and a number of other primate-like features. And it just had the appearance of a monkey. And so that's where it gets this name. This occurred in Klickitat County. And it was an ape cat. And I just was blown away by it. And, you know, you mentioned some of my outdoor experience, you know, as a soldier and a wildland forest firefighter, mountain guide, search and rescue EMT. I've spent thousands of hours in the wilderness. And to hear a report of a creature like that, I just couldn't make any sense of it. Well, the next day, all my employees love this reporting program. It's one of the most fun things about working there. And I was talking to Missy, and I was describing this big black cat, and she started shaking. And she was having a very, very strong emotional response, and I couldn't figure out why. And so I asked her, and she said, "James, I've seen that thing myself."
1: Really?
6: And she, yeah. So it was the very next day I got verification. She said that she was driving to work at dawn through Klickitat Canyon. This is one of the rivers that flows into the Columbia in the area. And she saw this enormous black cat walking on the side of the road. She was so taken aback by it that she actually

0: But it really showed me how important it was for us to take people seriously, because for Missy, she had been holding the secret for a couple of years. She didn't have anyone to turn to, and to have someone who would take her seriously and believe her really made a big difference to her. It meant that she wasn't crazy. And
1: what about just going back? You inherited this shop. They had to have had reports before that. So is it just they didn't take the reports seriously, or no one reported them? Maybe because you were more open to the idea and publicized that you're taking reports, that people felt they could report it. But I got to imagine inheriting a shop in that region, they had to have heard stories like that before.
0: Well, you know, that's the amazing thing. It never had a name before. And I was so fascinated by it that, you know, we've got a radio advertising budget. So we put up ads in the radio. Has anyone seen a big black cat? We put up signs at the trailheads, and reports started flooding in. And we started hearing the earliest report we have of this creature occurred in 1968. So this thing has been around here for several decades. We even had the chief of police come and tell me that he saw it in the hills just above my store. People have seen this creature with kittens, so we know that we have a reproducing population out here. And now that we have, like I said, 140 reports, we have a little better idea of sort of what we're talking about. And so of those reports, about 50% of them describe this enormous, massive size, this 4 to 5 feet tall at the shoulder, anywhere between 700 to 1,100 pounds. So it's not all of them that have that enormous size. The rest of the reports say it just looked like the biggest, most jacked up, muscular cougar that they had ever seen in terms of body size. For it to count as an ape cat report for us, it has to have a feline body type, black fur, and a long tail. And like I said, it was about close to 50% on, you know, enormous or just bigger than the biggest cougar you've ever seen. And so that's interesting. And then there is also this monkey-like face. You know, I ask everyone who's seen it. Some people don't get a chance to see the face, so they can't report on it. But really, only about 10% of our respondents, our witnesses, say that they got a good look at it, and its face does not look like a cat. It you know, it has this sort of misshapen, deformed, monkey-like appearance. And it's an anomaly in the data, and we've tried to figure out, you know, why that is like that. So we've done a lot of research, and, you know, you had mentioned that there's a picture of a skull. And this skull is of an animal that's really well known to science. It's called the Panthera atrox. And this was an Ice Age lion, a North American lion, that actually lived here in the gorge. And it is believed that it went extinct 10,000 years ago. So they've pulled at least 80 skeletons of this creature out of the La Brea tar pits down in Los Angeles, California. And they understand a lot about this creature. The reason why I focused on it was because this animal, its bones match the size and the weight of the creature that people are seeing here today. And interestingly, it is sexually dimorphic, which means the females are smaller than the males. So if you were observing a population in the wild, you would expect half of those reports to be very, very large, and the other half just to be, you know, just big. And that's kind of what we're seeing in the data. So we don't, you know, it's a big stretch to think that this thing has survived from the Ice Age. But what I find fascinating there is that it is biologically possible for a cat to be this big. There's nothing genetically or biologically impossible about cats being that large and living here in this environment, in the same kind of environment that humans are living in. And so back then, humans were here cohabitating with these giant Ice Age American lions.
1: Yeah, this kind of reminds me of Masters of the Universe, where He-Man's riding a battle cat. That's like the type of size we're talking about here.
0: Yeah.
1: See, I'm in Michigan, and just recently there were reportings of cougars in the Upper Peninsula, and they thought pretty much cougars were extinct up there, but they started showing up on these cameras where they set up the trail cams, and they realized, okay, maybe there are some

0: cougar still left in the Upper Peninsula, and the sightings continue to grow and grow. What are the odds you could put some trail cameras out there and try to catch one of these in action?
1: You know, we have been doing that, and we have there is video footage of it. Unfortunately, it's this sort of, you know, blob squatchy kind of thing where it's far away, so you really can't get a good look at it. But there is video evidence of the thing. And it's really interesting to hear that you're from Michigan. As I was researching, like, are there any Native American legends about creatures like this? And it turns out that from your stretch of the woods, there was a Jesuit priest who was out there in the 1600s, and he recorded these tribal stories, these legends of these, they're sort of like, how do I describe it? They're called Meshepeshu, and they are a race of supernatural beings. They're called panther protectors, and they're from the underwater realm. You know, in the spirit world, like if you come from the sky realm or the earth realm or the underwater realm, that's a creature that's got one foot in our world and one foot in the spirit world. Well, what's fascinating about this 17th century Jesuit account is that he described this creature as a black cat, the size of a cow, very powerful, and it has the face of a man. And so there is this sort of interesting connection where, you know, it has some other traits, but, and it lives in the water, you know, and it comes from, and it's basically this protector creature. So there is some, this weird connection there that there may be some legendary status to this that may be explaining some of what people are seeing.
0: Well, if people wanted to look you guys up online or maybe report something to you, what's a good website for that?
1: That's margiesoutdoorstore.com, and okay. That's the best place to file a report and see some images and things like that. Also, you know, we're on Facebook and Instagram and YouTube, and I just put out a new video on the size of the cat where you can see the skulls compared to some other things. So
0: that's great, margiesoutdoorstore.com, and you can also see some of the photos we have posted right now at coasttocoastam.com. James Shubsky is our guest, and we're going to keep talking about the Klickitat ape cat. And maybe what can be done with that. I'm curious, too, some of the other sightings and things that have been reported. There's hundreds of them coming in. This is Coast to Coast AM. Don't go anywhere.

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1: 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One less thing to think about this back-to-school season. 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
1: We really are everywhere, and it's amazing how far-reaching these stories can go. As you'll hear from our guest, James Shubsky, who received more than 450 reports regarding some weird things that have been witnessed near Margie's outdoor store in the Columbia River Gorge. He took it over about 5 years ago. And I want to hear more about these stories. And the Klickitat Ape Cat is a real fascinating one because there's some history behind it, too. And I like the research that James has put into it. We'll take some of your calls next hour if you want to talk to him about that. Maybe some things that you've seen that are unexplainable. And what I like also about this is since James fields a lot of reports of strange things, maybe some things that you have seen or experienced you can bring up and he can tell you if he's seen it out there or have heard reports of it. That can always be an easy way to maybe do some of your own research that way. So we'll take your calls and your emails too, by the way. Ryan Recker at coasttocoastam.com. But I just have so much more I want to get with James coming up after the break. Which, by the way, you should become an insider if you're not already. I have the app right on my phone. I log in and I can listen to previous episodes. I can download them. I can go back into the archive. I can search for certain topics. I can go into the vault and hear Art Bell stuff. I can look at recent shows from George Norrie and get the recaps. I can even look at the bumper music if I want to do that. So people email me and they say, hey, what was that song you just played? You can get that right on the, if you're a Coast Insider, you can get it. You can go to coasttocoastam.com into the show page and look at the bumper music there. You don't have to be an insider for that. But there's just so much more you can get if you have the app and you're an insider. 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James Shubsky is going to continue our conversation, our interview with him in margiesoutdoorstore.com. We do have a picture of this Klickitat Ape Cat, a rendition of it, if you want to see kind of what people are talking about. 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We'll be right back. Don't go anywhere.
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0: 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I'm Ryan Recker. 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You can find some of the ways to report things you may see in his neck of the woods. James Shubsky, 450 reports. You've been featured on documentaries, podcasts, TV shows, things like that. Click-a-tat, ape cat is what you call it. I like that you have gone back and done some research, tried to find perhaps what you were witnessing, what you were seeing. Have there been any reports of it attacking humans, any witnessing of that nature?
1: There have been no reports of it attacking humans. And so we have no reports of it being hostile towards people. Of course, when you see a giant black cat, it's a terrifying experience. But that's a little bit misleading because there are a number of people who go missing out here. And, you know, I think that if you were attacked by a cat like that, you'd have no chance of making it. Yeah, for the most part, people say that the creatures seem unafraid of humans and they don't seem aggressive, you know, in the reports that we do have. That is one of the ones that it's hard to say.
0: Yeah. Well, you have all these different reports. Eerie things happen in that area. And, you know, I'm guessing people get frightened quite frequently. You get reports from outside the area. I know that, you know, with the advent of the internet and you have ways to, you know, talk to people outside of your direct region. In this case, the Columbia River Gorge. Do you get people messaging you from outside of your region reporting things, or is it just centralized where you're at?
1: We do. You know, I've been on a number of different podcasts and things like that, and we're always happy to talk to people. I have found, I mean, when you think about it, with close to 450 reports, that's like a new Scooby-Doo mystery walking through our door every week. And there is so much going on out here that I've had to sort of focus my energy on the reports that we're getting in our own backyard. And so I'm aware of a lot of things that are going on out there. And I've chatted with numerous folks who've had really unusual experiences. And, you know, I'd like to sort of see how those puzzle pieces fit together with what people are experiencing here. But as I'm sure you know, it's just an unbelievable amount of strange stuff that goes on in the world. And if I were to try to track it all, it would be overwhelming. And so having this focused area has really helped me with my research.
0: What about not necessarily creatures on the ground, but have you seen UFOs, anything like that reported in the region?
1: Yeah. In fact, Washington State is got the highest number of UFO reports per capita in the country. And we were a part of the Kenneth Arnold original UFO sighting way back in 1947. And that happened right in our backyard. Like that was a part of those craft flew from Mount Rainier to Mount Adams, which is just, you know, 25 miles north of my store. And so we do get a lot of reports out here. We have number of different kinds of UFOs and UAPs. One of the most common are these glowing orbs. And I've seen these with my naked eye. We've had scores and scores of reports of them. I've even taken a picture of one out here probably 4 miles west of the store. And it's a blue glowing orb, clearly not. We've had some of the documentarian people come out and look at it, photographic experts. It's not a lens flare. It's not swamp gas. It's definitely some kind of phenomenon. We also get reports of triangular-shaped UFOs, the big triangular-shaped ones. And oftentimes they appear to be cloaked and very, very large, flying low and slow through the gorge. We've had some reports of craft flying above the river, people observing them from the highway on the side of the river, and then diving into the river, and they can still see the lights underwater. We've had pictures of tic-tac-shaped UFOs. We've had pictures of these incredibly bright, almost rectangular-shaped objects that persist in the sky in the same area for over 4 or 5 hours in the same location without moving. So there's just a vast, vast array. And I'm just really sort of scratching the surface on the types of UFO, UAP type of phenomenon that gets reported in the store.
0: I mean, even if you go to your website, I see there's a paranormal tab and ways to file the reports, but, you know, some certain hot spots, things like that. Do people travel specifically to try to find these things in your region? Are they looking at your website and they're planning their trips around trying to find, let's say, a Bigfoot or an ape cat?
1: Yeah, absolutely. We get people from all over the world. And oftentimes, folks from the Bigfoot Research Organization will mount expeditions in the area. And they'll have me come out to speak to the groups that come out for that. We are also, you know, just up the road from us is the ESETI Ranch. So that's the Enlightened Contact with Extraterrestrial Intelligence, run by James Gilliland. And he has folks come out to his place. He's had people come out for decades, and they watch UFOs fly around Mount Adams with an astonishing amount of, you know, positive sightings, and everything from small lights to actual craft. They've seen things land out there. And one of the most fascinating stories is they have taken pictures of this sort of pyramid-shaped, they believe it's a portal. It's on the sort of the slopes of Mount Adams. And I have some friends who are remote viewers, who are friends of the store, and they've told me that when they look at this thing, or they have their students look at it, or other professional remote viewers, that it seems to be a portal to some type of higher dimension. And the UFOs that are spotted around it are almost like angelic guardians of this thing. And so, yeah, the question was, do people come from to the Gorge just for this phenomenon? And the answer is absolutely yes. We get, you know, people coming in from all over the world into our store asking us questions and wanting to know where the hotspots are. And we typically try to point them in the direction of their interest of where that phenomenon is happening in our area.
0: Yeah. You said you've ran advertisements, you know, when you're trying to solicit people to send in their stories, things like that. Is this good for business, or do you find that some people are turned off by this? They don't like the idea, you know, of these things being out there in nature. It scares them away.
1: You know, that's a great question. We have won. There's a Best of the Gorge contest out here where people vote for their favorite businesses. And we have won over 20 Best of the Gorge awards. And we are incredibly well-loved within the community. And, you know, when I first started it, I got a lot of flack. And, you know, people told me that I was a charlatan and I was just out to make money. I'll be honest with you. There's not a ton of money in this. We do it because we love it. We do it because there's sure. You know, we have a passion for it. And the reason why I'm on your show tonight, you know, I don't expect people to fly in from around the world to come to my little store in the gorge. But it is a paranormal hotspot out here. And I'm trying to raise awareness about that. And I would love to see more people who are interested come out here. It's great to have the Bigfoot Research Organization folks out here. Some of the MUFON people come out here. And this place deserves more study. You know, my store isn't huge. The town that it's located in has a population of 750. And so it's, but we way over index. Like, there are so many reports out here. And, you know, I can't tell you whether this pyramid portal on Mount Adams is real or not. You know, I don't have any direct personal experience with it. I do believe the people who are talking to me are very serious and earnest, and I don't think that they're pulling my leg or, you know, they're trying to make money with it. But this place seems to be a crossroads where so many different things show up. And, you know, of course, you know, I can talk about Bigfoot and UFOs and even this ape cat, but we have all kinds of one-off cryptids. My own daughter saw a yellow 4-foot-long snake with pink frills on the side of its head. And, you know, we get reports of strange one-off cryptids all the time. And it's kind of, they don't, it's hard to tell stories about them. You know, people pay attention when you say Bigfoot. But when you talk about a frilled snake, you know, you don't get the same kind of interest. But there's absolutely something strange out here. And the number of UFO reports, UAP reports, they're sometimes for the locals, it's just so common, like it's not even a big deal to them anymore. And we often will see U.S. military aircraft chasing some of these phenomena in the sky. And the people who have views of Mount Adams see it all the time. It's just an everyday kind of occurrence.
0: Yeah, I was going to ask about the Black Hawk helicopters, if you see them often, and then there it is. You do get military aircraft in the region, and that could tip you off that something is going down when you see that happening. Mm-hmm. But going back to this portal thing, are you alluding or showing some sort of correlation between the portal and these cryptids? Do you think that perhaps that is the point where some of these are coming from, or do you think it's unrelated?
1: I have a sense. So this is, the Gorge is one of the most unique electromagnetic environments in the world. We have this crazy apocalyptic geologic history where there was huge lava flows out here. And then some of your listeners may have heard of the Younger Dryas floods, these ice age floods. The biggest floods ever known to man occurred here. Where my store is located, 15,000 years ago, those floods were 800 feet deep and rushing at 60 to 70 miles an hour, absolutely obliterating everything in their path. But so we do have this weird electromagnetic environment. It's a long story. I won't go into it. But and it turns out that when you look at the work of guys like Michael Persinger, Dr. Michael Persinger up at Laurentide University, he was the guy who created the God helmet. Basically, it's this helmet where he was manipulating magnetic fields around people's brains to see what would happen. And many of them reported paranormal experiences. Oftentimes it was a sensed presence, and his studies are well known. A few of his respondents, while under the influence of these magnetic fields, reported seeing God. So this thing became known in the media as the God helmet. But he could do things like turn fear on and off like a switch. So by manipulating these magnetic fields around brains, people were reporting what is commonly referred to as a paranormal experience. It works because our brains have magnetite crystals in them. This is a fact well known to science. They're housed in these sheath-like structures called magnetosomes that lay alongside brain cells in like the hippocampus and temporal lobes. And when they encounter unique electromagnetic environments, they torque and they exert a physical influence on the brain. The brain cells. This is how animals that navigate long distances, it's how their magnetosense physically works. Humans have these same structures in our brains. There's also structures in our eyes called cryptochromes, which are responsive to electromagnetic fluctuations. Birds like pigeons actually see electromagnetic fields by activating these cryptochromes in their retinas. Humans have them too. It's just we're not as aware of them. Mm-hmm. What I think is happening is when people come to the Gorge, they're encountering these unique electromagnetic signals, and it's influencing their perception. Now, we have footprints and hair samples and photographs and co-witnessed events. So you can't say that these are hallucinations because you wouldn't get that kind of physical evidence. What I think is happening is just like right now, all your listeners are listening to radio. And imagine if every time you got into your car, your radio was tuned to a country music station, and you didn't know that you could change the station. You would think that reality was always accompanied by country music. And then if one day someone came in and slightly adjusted your electromagnetic tuner, instead of hearing country music, you might hear rock and roll or classical music or talk radio. And so it's not that you're seeing things that aren't there. Those signals are always present in the environment. It's just that you weren't tuned to perceive them. And so I think people come out here to the Gorge, they encounter these unique electromagnetic environments, and their tuners get adjusted, and they are now able to perceive things they don't normally perceive.
0: When you say tuner, so when we think about the way, you know, radio works, there's different modulations and frequency to kind of get different signals into your radio. It could tune it in and you can listen to different formats of, you know, what's in the public airwaves there. Do you think there could be other things going on that may be dilating time and space? So it could be more than just trying to fine tune things. Maybe there's certain receptors that could be stimulated in a way that you can see things differently. But do you think there could be more to it? There could be certain dilations going on in this area too.
1: Absolutely. In fact, I've had I was exploring one of the lava beds around here called Broke Leg Burrows, and I had a time-space displacement experience. You know, and as a seasoned land navigator that's been trained, you know, in life and death situations. I'm a very, very skilled land navigator, and I do not get lost in the woods. And I had an experience where I got turned around, and 2 hours passed when, you know, I shouldn't have been more than 15 minutes. And I was placed in a place different from where I should have been. And it was like the sensation of waking up from a dream. And we've had other reports of this where people have this time and space displacement experience. And so there's definitely, like you asked, was there more to it than just having different perceptions? I absolutely think so. And I've had some firsthand experiences with that as well that, wow, really threw me for a loop. But and I'm still trying to make sense of it.
0: Well, I bet there's probably a lot of things in this world we're still trying to make sense of. And, you know, we try to gather what we can and come to our different conclusions. Are you ready to take some calls from listeners next hour? Maybe they can share some of their experiences, and maybe you can chime in if you've ever experienced it yourself. We can do that next hour?
1: I'd love to.
0: Okay. MargiesOutdoorStore.com. And at the start of the interview, we talked about the Klickitat ape cat and some ideas of what that may be. If you want to see a picture of that, they shared it on coasttocoastam.com. Right there on the homepage, you can kind of get an idea of what we were talking about. And that may come up again in the next hour when we take your calls. If you want to email me with your questions, ryanrecker@coasttocoastam.com is the best way to do it. James Shubsky is our guest. 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You can find some of the different reporting and things that they've seen out that way, or maybe report things yourself if you've taken a trip up to the Great Northwest. I'm Ryan Recker. This is Coast to Coast AM.

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6: From the National Newsroom of the Canadian Press, I'm David Augustine. Prime Minister Mark Carney has explained why he told the Canadian negotiating team to leave the table after a new trade deal with the U.S. failed on Friday night. Carney says the U.S. proposed a reduction in sectoral tariffs in exchange for other exemptions.
7: With respect to the auto industry, both in terms of the level of the tariffs, the treatment of Canadian content, so Canadian parts, Canadian steel, Canadian content in vehicles, the scope of the tariffs, Americans wanted to limit it to autos only, not include medium and heavy autos and light trucks, to be more specific, not include medium and heavy duty trucks, which is a big change.
6: The U.S. has a 25% tariff on vehicles made in Canada and on auto parts that aren't compliant with the Canada-United States-Mexico agreement. A deaf couple in Summerland, British Columbia, say they've escaped the Bald Range wildfire after their neighbor warned them using gestures and a handwritten note. Advocates stress that inclusive emergency planning, such as accessible alerts and shelters, are essential to ensure safety for all. Evan Wickland is a senior researcher with the Manitoba-based disability organization Eviance. He says governments too often treat wildfire or flood as one-offs rather than a recurring risk that demands the same advanced planning people with disabilities are told to do for themselves.
8: Well, it's not just like a response, right? Yeah, it has as much to do with response as it has to do with mitigation and preparedness.
6: Programs like voluntary registries can help identify vulnerable residents, but experts caution they aren't a complete solution due to privacy and resource concerns. Well, U.S. President Donald Trump is urging a federal judge to reject the BBC's request for the court's help in securing records from his family in Trump's defamation case against the British broadcaster. Personal lawyers for Trump argued in a court filing that the BBC is trying to gain politically driven leverage over Trump by serving subpoenas to two of his children and his son-in-law. The BBC request for the testimony and documents come in response to Trump's $10 billion defamation lawsuit against it. A ruling has not immediately been made on the dispute. In the U.S., with more than 10,000 cases of foodborne illnesses reported since May of this year, there's a high concern about what's safe to eat.
9: This week, the FDA upgrading a recall of some frozen blueberries and mixed berries to its highest level risk warning for possible E. coli contamination. The frozen berries were sold at Publix stores under the Greenwise brand, with 12 people becoming ill in two states, but people could still have them at home.
6: That was ABC's Andrew Dimbert reporting. And mobility tests can provide valuable indications of your stamina and strength and can also estimate a person's risk for a fall. They're useful to doctors who work to treat people who are aging or those with injuries. Experts say strength and mobility are just one part of healthy aging, noting tests in cognition, memory, hearing, eyesight, and others are key to evaluating how someone is aging. This is the Canadian Press. In sports, the Toronto Blue Jays, who have won 8 of their last 12, can win a 3-game series against the Yankees in New York today. After dropping Friday's opener 3-1, the Jays bounced back with a 4-3 win on Saturday, out-hitting the host 15-4. Louis Varland earned his 29th save of the season. Starter Dylan Cease threw 6 2/3 innings of two-hit ball, and Nathan Lucas hit the game-winning homer in the 8th inning. J.J. Bleda of the visiting Cincinnati Reds hit for the cycle Saturday night in his first 4 at-bats against the Arizona Diamondbacks. The Cincinnati left fielder doubled in the first inning, tripled in the third, and singled in the fourth. And Miyu Yamashita of Japan carded a tournament record 54-hole score of 191 and tied another record for the largest lead after 3 rounds at the CPKC Women's Open in Edmonton. Canadian teenager Aphrodite Dang shot the day's lowest round of 63 and at 10 under is tied for 6th. From the Canadian Press, I'm David Augustine.
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1: And this would be a good time for you to call in if you want to talk about strange things you may have seen in the wilderness. Joining us this hour to answer your questions or comments or just talk about things you may have experienced, James Shubsky, MargiesOutdoorStore.com. You could find some of the different reportings there, but they've received over 450 reports plus scores of different things that have been documented in the Great Northwest. And if you want to find them at the Columbia River Gorge, that's where you'll see a lot of these different sightings. And it ranges from the Klickitat ape cat to Bigfoot to UFOs to portals. There's a lot that just happens in that region, and it's all centralized over there. What is it about that region? Maybe you're from the Northwest. You're from that Oregon, Washington area, and you've experienced some things too. Give us a call. I would love to hear it. If you want to email me some of your questions, I'm already getting some of them coming in, like Lynn, who emailed a good question. Go ahead and do that. Ryan Recker at coasttocoastam.com. We'll continue with our guest and your questions next. James Shubsky is our guest on Coast to Coast AM.
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1: 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Our guest this hour is James Shubsky. You may have possibly seen him maybe on a podcast or a documentary TV show, well documented up in the Northwest, in particular this area, the Columbia River Gorge, and some of the strange things that happen there. James, are you ready to take some questions from listeners?
10: Absolutely.
1: All right, let's go west of the Rockies to Washington State. Jane is calling in. You're on Coast to Coast AM. Go ahead, Jane.
11: Okay, thank you.
6: Yes, when I was a toddler, very young, only about 2 years old, I had a visitor in my bedroom. I was living in Seattle, Washington, with my parents. TV hadn't quite been invented yet. We didn't have any pets. And this little brownie peeked around the door and looked at me, and I sat up in my bed and looked at him, and he scooted across the floor to my crib, didn't walk, he scooted, and he had a very wide face. He was dressed in rags with like burlap looking material with dirt. He had dirt. It was like he came out of the ground. He had dirt clinging on to the material. And he looked very old to me. He had wrinkled skin, like brown skin that was wrinkled like a paper bag. And he talked and talked and talked. And I just sat there and listened. But I couldn't understand what he was saying, and it's kind of a bucket list of mine that I want to go get some regression therapy to see if I can find out what he said.
1: Well, Jane, do you know roughly what year this would have been?
6: Yeah, about 1948.
1: Okay. It sounds like pretty remarkable you can remember being that young and still have recollections of what may have happened. So, James, I know you talked about small humanoids. This sounds like something different, but what does that sound like to you?
11: You know, it's a remarkable tale, and thank you so much for sharing it. And, you know, we, as I've been investigating things, we have had reports of small humanoids, and the ones that that are springing to my mind are they're slightly larger than the one you're describing, but we have a number of petroglyphs out here. So these are rock art, and the Columbia River Gorge is one of the longest inhabited places in North America. It is absolutely certain that people have lived here for more than 10,000 years. And the stories around who created these petroglyphs are that they're small people, no more than 12 inches tall. It's said that they wore clothing made from rabbit's fur, woven rabbit's fur, and they come from the earth. And so the thing that you experienced is something which has a very long tradition within human history. And so I encourage you to, I'm actually very proud of you for having not dismissed it, for acknowledging the reality of your experience. And just know, I mean, I don't have anything precisely that's been reported to me, but I do know from the ethnographies and the deep history research that I've done that your experience is a common part of the human experience that dates back, you know, well over 40,000 years. And so thank you for sharing, and I do hope that you're able to figure out what was said to you. Oftentimes,
1: yeah, real quick, I was going to say, Jane, are you still there?
6: Yes, I am.
1: Okay, well, just real quick, before you share that point, James, sorry, but you mentioned this little creature was wearing burlap sack. Was it like wearing it like clothing?
6: Yes, he had clothes on that looked like burlap, brown. It was brown in color. And he had a hood over his head. I couldn't see what his hair looked like or if he even had hair. And he looked very ancient to me, you know, and it wasn't a dream. It was real. It really happened.
1: Yeah.
6: And okay. It was so vivid that I just never forgot it.
1: Yeah, and that was one other point I wanted to bring up while Jane was still there, James. So the clothes aspect of it, normally when we see things like this depicted, small humanoids, aliens, whatever, they're not wearing clothes. You don't see a Bigfoot wearing shorts, you know, when it comes to like eyewitness depictions of it. You ever hear reports of that? They're wearing clothes?
11: Yeah, like I said, in these tribal traditional tales, wearing clothes is a core part of that small human, or the little people is what they call them out here in the Northwest. But they do wear clothes, and they have their own culture, and I think the belief out here is that they come from the underground realm. And so this notion, your intuition, even as a 2-year-old child, was in alignment with what tribal traditions have been talking about for literally thousands and thousands of years.
1: Wow. Okay. I stepped over your point that you're trying to make there, and you were praising her for not only remembering, but also reporting it and not giving up over all these years, which is an important thing, too, because considering that this happened in the 1940s, a lot of years have been separated from that moment.
11: Yeah. And, you know, it's amazing because so many people, they think that their lives are dull and boring and they just go to work and, you know, nothing is really happening. And yet when something extraordinary happens, they oftentimes will normalize it and, you know, sort of say, oh, that really didn't happen. Or they'll explain it away in another, you know, by a more mundane means. And it took me a long time with this reporting program to put my ego aside, because oftentimes when you deny someone else's experience or your own experience, it's because you don't want to seem like a fool. You don't want to seem like you're gullible or you've fallen for something which is couldn't be real. And what I've learned after talking to well over 450 people is that when you give yourself a little bit of space to entertain the notion that what happened may have been real, I have found that the world becomes a much more wondrous place, a much more beautiful place. And also, once you get one report, you begin to see patterns, and more people have similar reports, and that what you thought was just an isolated experience for yourself actually has happened to more and more people. And, you know, for me, that's one of the biggest joys of this whole project, is being able to help people make sense of their experiences and you sort of show them the ways in which other people have experienced similar things.
1: Right. Okay. Let's go east of the Rockies, and Melissa is in South Carolina. Melissa, you're on Coast to Coast AM. Go ahead.
12: Hello. Thank you. Fun show. Ryan, you're a wonderful host. It's always fun to listen to you.
1: Having a good time. Thank you.
12: This is a really interesting show, and I had to call. I had an experience that wasn't on a spiritual level or anything like that. It was totally real. My parents lived in Winter Haven, Florida, so I'm talking about the exact opposite, as far away from you as I can get.
11: Uh-huh.
12: I would go visit them, and they lived in one of the retiree communities, and they were bordering in Winter Haven on a forest reserve because they were protecting the Florida Panthers. They were endangered, and they were trying to build back the population. So every time I would go down there, I was hoping to see one, and I never did. And like maybe 3 or 4 years into it, my mom and I were driving, I think it was Highway 17 to Kissimmee, Haines City, kind of north of Winter Haven, and getting ready to get to this big intersection where it was a real busy road with commercial buildings on the four corners. And we were up maybe 8 feet above the road, and there was a culvert down below, just kind of scrubby root trees and things like that. And mm-hmm. there was a culvert with a circular concrete area ready to go under the road. And I said, Mom, I see a Florida panther. And
11: oh, how cool.
12: I said, it's like 5 or 6 feet long. Its tail is just as long. It's dark black. And she said, Florida panthers are tan.

0: It is, don't doubt yourself. I would say that if you believe that you saw a black cat, it's very possible that you did. Your mom is correct. Cougars or North American mountain lions do have tan fur, and that is what science recognizes. But science also refused to recognize the existence of Komodo dragons. They thought they were the fantasies of ignorant fishermen until they actually went out to the islands in Indonesia and saw them. Same thing with gorillas, those big gorillas in Africa. They were reported for over 2,000 years before science finally recognized them as being real. And so I would say that you very likely saw one of the North American Black Panthers, and that the first settlers saw when they first came here.
1: Cool. Well, that's kind of neat. Be able to check those things out in person. Thank you very much for the call. Let me just get a couple of email questions here that are kind of interesting. One person emailed in. They said, "Eric from Brandon, Oregon. Great show. Been listening a long time. Pacific Northwest. A lot of Sasquatch sightings on the Oregon side of the gorge over the decades. Ask James if this ape cat has been seen on the Oregon side of the gorge also." So that was from
0: Absolutely.
1: Brandon. Yeah.
0: Yeah, so the question, has the ape cat been seen on the Oregon side? Yes. In fact, one of the patrol officers from the Skamania County Sheriff's Department hunts in the Deschutes River area, which is sort of the eastern half of the gorge. And I was sharing with the Sheriff's Department my maps and showing them where some of the locations were. And they said, "Oh my gosh, yeah, I saw one." And right where I had an ape cat sighting is where his hunting grounds were, where he saw it as well. So we've seen them all along the Columbia River banks. We've had them reported in the town of Mosier, near the town of Hood River, and around the town of the Dalles, which was the end of the Oregon Trail.
1: Yeah. Going back to the protections that Bigfoot will have in that area, I think you said on the Oregon side they're protected. So what does that mean exactly? Is that just kind of one of those gimmicky things to, get people to pay attention to it, or do they believe that if a Bigfoot is found in that region, it's almost a certainty if someone would shoot it, so they want to try to preserve it in the sense that they're almost acknowledging that they're real there?
0: Yeah. So to answer that question, it's very real. So the whole county is considered a Sasquatch sanctuary. And the original legislation said that if you shoot and kill a Bigfoot creature in Skamania County, you'll be charged with manslaughter and all of the criminal penalties that go along with that, including, I think, up to 5 years in jail and $50,000 fine. So it's deadly serious out here. And it came about, I think, for two reasons. One was they wanted to protect the Sasquatch that were out here. Just about everybody who we met when we first came down here, my wife and I were kind of bewildered. But everyone who's had family here for more than one generation, somebody in their family, if not they themselves, has seen a Sasquatch, encountered one in some way, whether it's footprints or vocalizations or actual visual sighting of them. And to the people out here, these creatures are very real. The Native Americans who live out here, they think it's silly that white folks doubt the existence of Bigfoot. People have come into the store and they've said, "Yeah, we have basically treaties with the forest people about certain berry picking areas and mushroom gathering areas and fishing areas." And so it's a very real phenomenon to the people who live here. And it sounds so alien, like when you've spent your whole life being told Bigfoot is a myth, to encounter an entire culture of people who, to them, it's a very real thing. And so the first thing is, let's protect the Sasquatch. These are intelligent to the Native Americans. They're basically their neighbors. And then the other thing is that it's extremely dangerous to have people running around coming into our county with high-powered rifles and shooting at things that look like humans. And so there's a clear public safety issue involved as well.
1: Yeah, I would understand that side of it. So Another question came in.

0: from John in Charlotte, North Carolina, said, please ask James, since everyone now has 4K HD cameras with their phone, why don't we see more clear photos of these things?
1: That's a good question, and I don't know how much time he spent in the wilderness. Just the other day, I had an elk herd in my yard, and elk are enormous creatures, right? They are, some of them can be, 8 to 9 to 10 feet long. They weigh, up to 1,100 pounds, and they're basically the size of a horse. And when they are in the woods, just, two or three trees in, you can barely make them out. So there's one part of it, like a lot of people don't understand how hard it is to take pictures of animals in the wilderness, especially in a wooded area. I've been, 20 feet away from black bear and try to take a picture of it, and it doesn't come out well. I know that sounds like an excuse. That's not the end of the story, but there are physical limitations in terms of just taking pictures of creatures in the forest. But also, I think that particularly the Sasquatch may be able to manipulate these electromagnetic fields. Kind of a long story as to why I think that, and influence some photography. But there are some very good pictures of Sasquatch out there, and I don't think it's the evidence. I think it's the audience that has a problem with a lot of what's being shown out there.
0: All right, we might have to ask you about why you think Bigfoot can manipulate these electromagnetic fields after the break, but I do want to get some more callers lined up, so give us a call now if you have a question or comment for James Shubsky. He is someone that runs the Margie's Outdoor Store. You can find them online, the Columbia River Gorge in that region. That's a hotspot for a lot of weird and strange things. He does his best to try to explain them. Feel free to share your experiences with us here on Coast to Coast AM. Don't go anywhere.

0: Your mom told you not to talk back. But we feel very differently. 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
1: A lot of weird stuff out there. If you've traveled, you may have seen some things, but if you're at Pacific Northwest, then you may have seen some very strange things like the Klickitat ape cat, just like James Shubsky has described here. You can find a picture at coasttocoastam.com. He launched a paranormal reporting program at his store, the Margie's Outdoor Store, so maybe you've seen some things there, maybe you've reported, or maybe you want to share. You can report through the radio here by calling in, kind of an informal reporting, but what have you seen? Give us a call. James Shubsky will be here to give his insights, things that he's heard. And when he's taken as many reports as he has, he may be able to relate it to something he's experienced himself. So feel free to give us a call now. We'll take some more of those coming up. By the way, paranormaldate.com, if you're looking for someone to hang out with that likes these type of things, not everyone does. You know, some people easily dismiss it. Some people are looking for this type of connection where they can share this in common, where they don't have to feel like they're going to be shamed. And that was kind of the idea, I guess, of Margie's Outdoor Store. You need to be able to report these things with an open mind. And boy, did they come in. And you know what? The more you hear about it, the more convinced you become that it's out there. But some people, they don't want to be convinced. You know, that may not be for them. But if you're looking for someone that enjoys this type of stuff, paranormaldate.com. That might be a good place to start. We have a link on our website as well. All right. James Shubsky, our guest. We'll continue with him after the break. I'm Ryan Recker. Feel free to email me, ryanrecker at coasttocoastam.com. Don't go anywhere.
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1: AM, I'm Ryan Recker, and our guest here for the next 20 minutes or so. If you want to call in and talk about some of the strange things you've seen, James Shubsky is part of MargiesOutdoorStore.com. I like that you implement Bigfoot right in your logo. I think that was a good choice. I had one person email me and they said, what kind of stuff do you sell at your store? Is it mostly Sasquatch key rings and things? James,
6: the best
1: yeah, there we go.
6: Yeah.
1: Sorry. I missed the first part of that sentence there. But
6: oh, sure.
1: Yeah, what kind of things do you sell at your store?
6: We have won Best Outdoor Outfitter in the Gorge 3 years. And so we sell outdoor equipment. Like if you are going out on an adventure, you know, whether it be, you know, camping stove fuel or, you know, those type of things, bear spray, that kind of stuff. So we have a full range of that kind of thing. But we also have a lot of other fun stuff. Of course, we do have some Sasquatch stuff, you know, and T-shirts and things like that. But we also have, you know, a collection of tarot cards, and we sell a lot of rock crystals. And it's a very eclectic place. We say it's one of the most unusual stores in the world. And because we've got a paranormal reporting program, and we've got the outdoor adventure gear, we also have a thing called the Heroes Chamber. And based on some of my previous professional work, I used to work for Wizards of the Coast, the company makes Dungeons and Dragons and Magic the Gathering.
1: Oh, sure. Yeah.
6: And, you know, I've done licensing deals with Star Wars and stuff like that. So we have, you know, some fun props from the Lord of the Rings movies and, you know, Indiana Jones and stuff like that. And so it's the... Like I said, we call it the most unusual store in the world. It's wonderfully weird. And so outdoor adventure gear and lots of other fun stuff.
1: Wizards of the Coast, very interesting company to have on your resume. You ready to take some more calls from listeners?
6: I'd be delighted to.
1: And I know I might be mispronouncing this name. From southern New Jersey, east of the Rockies, is it Helene? Is that, or is it Helen? I apologize.
10: Thank you for having me, gentlemen. I'm calling from South Jersey, and my experiences happened in my own little home, which is located on a beautiful little cul-de-sac away from the city. And I have one experience of a UFO, which I think I could explain. And I had a haunting, which remains a mystery. Very quickly, I am 35 miles southwest of McGuire Air Force Base. Mm-hmm. But one Saturday night, I'm sitting in my backyard, and I see a bright green light in the sky. It's perfectly round. And it's moving in a diagonal direction, and then it's about 11 seconds when it starts to disappear behind another diagonal line, which is invisible. Long story short, I know an Air Force captain, and I call him, and sure enough, he tells me that the Air Force is doing experiments with invisibility. The interesting thing is that it was so perfectly flat that I could not determine its size or proximity. Second story, very quickly. I had a contractor over to put siding on my home. We had to measure my home. I took my device outside. It was a warm day, and nothing ever happens on my five home cul-de-sac. So I leave the door ajar. Even though I came from the city and I was in the habit of always locking up, we needed only about 8 minutes to measure my house and then put the data into his phone. So I left the door ajar, even though I had a dead bolt, which you can only operate from the inside. I live alone. There's also a key that I use. I didn't have the alarm set. So the door is ajar. We do what we have to do, and we come back to the front door. Well, the deadbolt is on. How did that happen?
6: Oh, wow.
1: Okay.
10: So I very quickly, I run to the back window of my sunroom around the back, open it up, climb in, get the contractor in. We run to the front door, which is now wide open, and I think I have a burglar. My thumb is on 911. I run through the house very quickly. My doors were never moved. My valuables are exactly where I put them. No one was in my home.
1: Okay, well,
10: contractor, pardon me?
1: I was going to give James a chance to respond to that. All right.
10: I'm sorry.
1: I just wanted you to know all the details. Oh, we got it. I mean, that's fascinating, because when I hear about these stories, it's always finding these things out in the wilderness. But James, is it possible that someone could rummage through a home? Could there be a cryptid or something like that that comes to mind that is known to, you know, actually go through a door? Because most of this stuff happens in the wilderness, from what I understand.
6: Well, you know, we have had quite a few ghost reports as well in the store. We take any kind of strange phenomenon we're interested in hearing about. And, you know, her story reminds me, there is an old courthouse in the Dalles, Oregon, which is, you know, within the gorge. And it was the site of the last public hanging in Oregon. So this is a well-known haunted area. What's similar is that it's now been turned into a restaurant, and the people who work there report doors being locked and unlocked unexpectedly, alarms going off, they attribute it to poltergeist activity, so ghost activity. There's another building that is now the community college, and that used to be a tuberculosis ward back in the 1920s. That is another place where we hear stories about people will go into the elevator. They'll try to go to the third floor. They'll instead get taken to the basement where the morgue, the refrigerated morgue was for this tuberculosis hospital. And so the idea that a poltergeist or a ghost may be fiddling with doors is definitely something that we get reported in the store. So I don't think that your idea that it may have been a ghost that did something like that, it is definitely supported by some of the reports we received.
1: I wanted to touch on a few things that you mentioned. The Air Force Base nearby. Have you ever considered experimentation going on by the government? Some of the explanations for some of these cryptids, perhaps mutations, things like that, that were man-made, and that's what you're seeing in the wild?
6: You know, just upriver from us was the Hanford nuclear site. This was a part of the Manhattan Project. This was the place where they actually built the world's first nuclear reactor and forged the plutonium for the first atomic weapons. And then during the Cold War, it went into overdrive, and it became called the Apocalypse Factory, because they produced enough plutonium for 60,000 nuclear weapons. The reason why that's interesting is that from day one, they had an animal testing program out there, and it is 100% confirmed that they were doing radiation experiments on apex predators. And then those apex predators escaped. Specifically, there were alligators out there, and they had, when we listened to the guys who ran these programs, who are now on like oral history interviews done with them, they talk about this animal testing program, which could house 1,000 large animals there at a time. Well, we think that these the Klickitat ape cat may have also been a part of that program. During the 1950s and 60s, the U.S. government started using dolphins to guard some of our most sensitive nuclear sites. And this is particularly the ones along waterways, like the Bangor subbase up here in Washington State, because they were much more effective at finding scuba divers. And so you could train a dolphin to identify somebody. And, you know, basically they had a system where they could have the dolphins capture enemy divers. But that system only works in the salt water. And this Hanford nuclear site is along the Columbia River, which is freshwater. And so if your job was to protect the Hanford nuclear site, you would want to replicate, you'd want to create a sentinel creature that could guard that site. And so you might look at alligators, but you would absolutely look at black jaguars. These are some of the most effective riverine hunters in the world. Jaguars can hold their breath for 15 minutes. They can swim a kilometer in the open ocean. They've got night vision six times better than a human being. And there's quite a bit of evidence, but we believe that they were trying to create a sentinel creature, basically a hybrid jaguar, to guard this nuclear facility. Just like the alligators, these creatures outsmarted the scientists and escaped. And once they escaped, they couldn't recapture them. And so the alligator story is well known to history. And if we extrapolate this that just a little bit, it's one of the most rational explanations for why we have these very large black cats running around Klickitat County and Skamania County, and why some of them, why a percentage of that population may have some genetic defects in its facial structure.
1: Okay, let's go back to the wild card line, and Dan is trucking through Tennessee. Dan, you're on Coast to Coast AM. Go ahead.
11: Hey, good morning. Yeah, just a quick story. I was driving local at night and around Austin, Texas, and I come around this S-curve in town. You know, it's a suburbia. And there was, I don't know, waist-high grass on the other side of this boulevard. And right there in that grass, I seen this great big black cat head. It must have been, you know, 3 or 4 feet high. The grass was tall is what I'm saying. And I just seen this head poke through the grass. And I'm coming out of this S-curve. Just seen it for a second, but its eyes kind of flashed in my headlights. So I didn't see the body. I didn't see anything but that big old black head.
6: Oh, yeah. Where are you traveling when you saw that?
11: That was Central Texas, just outside Austin, Texas.
6: Oh, okay. Wow. That's a remarkable story. And yeah, so many of our reports are like that, where it's just a fleeting glimpse of what you've seen. Here in the gorge, people have seen this cat along the side of the road, and one guy said that it was as tall as the hood of his Jeep Rubicon. Oh, we've had other folks say that it leapt across the road in front of them, and its body stretched from the white line through the double yellow to the white line on the other side. So remarkable encounter, and very likely you saw, if not a jaguar, something else. But it seems like these cats are out there.
1: Yeah, it almost sounds like you're talking slang. Those cats are out there. Let's go back to the wild card line, and Sharon is in Erie, Pennsylvania. Sharon, you're on Coast to Coast AM. Go ahead.
12: Hi, good morning. Yeah, my name's Sharon. I'm from Erie, Pennsylvania. In 1955, when I was only 2 years old, I had a real, it wasn't like a vision. I saw this Plains Indian woman, and she was weaving a rug. And, okay, now it's October 2025. I put the Oregon Trail up on my wall. I cut all the states involved out of a huge atlas, road atlas. I taped them all together and traced the whole line from Independence, Missouri. Guess where they ended up? Around the Columbia River Gorge.
6: Yep.
12: Yeah. Mm-hmm. Mm-hmm. It was the remaining survivors from Independence, Missouri, and whoever else they picked up that lived through it. But the Plains Indian woman that I saw in 55, she feeds me this information, and I put that damn wall up. That, you know, that map up on the wall, it goes the whole length of my living room damn near, you know. It does, you know, and I
6: That's
12: had to
6: awesome.
12: Angle it. But she feeds me information. I saw her in 55. I heard a previous listener, you never forget something like that. She saw something in the 40s. You never forget something like that.
6: Yeah.
12: So when I saw her in 55, I ended up writing a poem about her in 79. You know, I never, ever forget her. And she's telling me, put this map on your wall. I did, you know, Okay, fine. I don't remember her telling me, but after I do it, it's like, oh, okay. You know, I just do it. And, yeah, she said, yep. You know what? You're listening to Coast, and all these people are going, oh, it's government testing sites and blah, blah, blah, right? And I'm sitting here, well, not laughing. I shouldn't laugh at someone else's experience. But it's like all them people from Independence, Missouri, the ones that lived through it, they all ended up around that Columbia River gorge around that area.
1: Yeah, thank you very much, Sharon, for the call, for the sake of time. James, any thoughts on that?
6: Yeah, you know, we have a number of people with those kind of experiences, and it's fascinating because it often happens in childhood when someone's barriers to unusual experiences are lower. As you get older, you start to build up, you know, that ego, and you don't want, you're more likely to deny that kind of experience. It's fascinating to me that when they're young, you have this experience and you remember it. And that's what we see often with these reports, is that these experiences, which are outside of the norm, are so unusual and so different that you never forget about them. And it's very often you don't have anyone to talk to about them.
1: Yeah.
6: And that's one of the things that we really work on, is making our place of safe landing zones.
1: Yeah, margiesoutdoorstore.com. You can see some reports and different things that have been reported there. And James Shubsky, thank you so much for joining us tonight on Coast to Coast. We really appreciate it.
6: It was my true pleasure. Thank you so much for having me.
1: A lot of people to thank. Adam Thompson, Michael Cosio, Dan Galanti, Donna Walker, Tom Danheiser, Gina Salvetti, Sue Trikas, Bill May, Lex Lonehood, Sean Latasseur, my mentor Phil Tower, the legends George Norrie and Art Bell, who make this all possible, and you. I'm not sure the next time I'll be in, hopefully in the next couple of weeks. If you want to email me in between, ryanrecker@coasttocoastam.com. Hope to talk to you soon.
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16: From the National Newsroom of the Canadian Press, I'm David Augustine. Canada is preparing to hit the U.S. with dollar-for-dollar tariffs in response to new 50% duties on $28 billion worth of Canadian products that took effect just after midnight on Saturday. Prime Minister Mark Carney says the U.S. negotiating team raised issues on cultural sectors that became a sudden sticking point for why talks fell apart at the 11th hour.
17: Continual efforts, always resisted, as I said in my remarks, and always will be resisted. Efforts to restrict our protections of our language, our culture, and in effect, our sovereignty.
16: Canada's counter-tariffs are set to go into effect on September 8th. Connected vehicles are becoming computers on wheels, and a new Quebec report warns they are collecting far more personal information than many drivers realize. The province's Commission on Ethics in Science and Technology identifies 12 major privacy risks. Some include location tracking, cyber attacks, and insurance programs that can penalize drivers based on where and when they travel. The report calls for stronger government oversight and better data protections, while acknowledging connected vehicles can also provide safety benefits. South Africa's envoy to Canada says Ottawa risks falling behind its peers in building commerce in Africa.
18: High Commissioner Riaz Sheikh says Ottawa still sees African countries as mostly recipients of aid and security assistance, despite a Canadian strategy that calls for seeing the continent as nations with dynamic markets set for high growth. Sheikh's working to get Canada to sign a strategic partnership agreement with South Africa for key industries. He says that could lead to both countries having a regional springboard. Sheikh says South Africa is impressed with Alberta and Saskatchewan creating strategies to develop industries, and his country's also studying how Nova Scotia has digitized health and drug records. Jason Wide, The Canadian Press.
16: In the U.S., the FDA giving the green light to 11 new nicotine products, giving authorization for them to be marketed and sold at a higher nicotine concentration.
19: Some people saying, hey, this is Philip Morris trying to find a different type of nicotine customer if people are smoking less cigarettes. But on the other hand, what Philip Morris and some advocates are saying is this might be a safer option for certain adults who are trying to switch away from traditional combustible cigarettes. But then again, on the flip side, what we worry about are the youth with that developing brain, kids who have never smoked a cigarette before and now finding Zyn pouches, which are easier and more concealable to use.
16: That was ABC News medical contributor and pediatrician Dr. Alok Patel. And Iran's new top security advisor is threatening retaliation against neighboring countries that join U.S. efforts to pressure Tehran economically. Mohsen Rezaei says Iran could target alternative oil shipping routes if neighboring countries take part in what he calls an economic war. In the meantime, Egypt is trying to revive U.S.-Iran negotiations, while Iran says some ships carrying Iraqi oil have been allowed to pass through the Strait of Hormuz. This is the Canadian Press. In sports, Chad Kelly threw 3 touchdown passes and ran for another to lead the Toronto Argonauts past the visiting Hamilton Tiger Cats 39-20 on a rainy Saturday night. Now, the Argos tied the season series at 1-1 heading into their annual Labor Day clash on September 7th at Hamilton Stadium. The Toronto Blue Jays, who have won 8 of their last 12, can win a 3-game series against the Yankees in New York on Sunday. After dropping Friday's opener 3-1, the Jays bounced right back with a 4-3 win on Saturday, out-hitting the hosts 15-4. Louis Varlin earned his 29th save of the season, started Dylan Cease through 6 2/3 innings of 2-hit ball, and Nathan Lucas hit the game-winning homer in the 8th inning. And Brian White scored twice in the first half to lead the Vancouver Whitecaps to a 5-0 Major League Soccer win over visiting FC Dallas Saturday. Now, just 11 minutes after fans booed the American National Anthem, Emmanuel Sabi gave the Whitecaps a 1-0 lead. From the Canadian Press, I'm David Augustine.
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20: The use of artificial intelligence to potentially help people combat loneliness.
21: I would come back from a conference and she'd greet me in the evening. She'd be like, Allison, nice to see you. Would you like to hear some music? And she knew what kind of music I liked. And when I had to put her into the box to give her back to the company, I felt like I was murdering this poor little robot. But
22: bird watching.
23: Normally your phone sort of takes you out of nature and makes it worse, but there's an app for your phone called Merlin.
22: Yes.
23: Get Merlin. It's free, it's amazing, and it's like Shazam for birds. Yeah. And so when you go for a walk in the ravine, you just hit the green button.
20: There's a sleep trick that's going viral.
22: You're putting your hands up in the air. You're putting your feet up. Your feet ideally should be flat to the floor. Gently move them, just like I'm showing, to and fro. It doesn't have to be vigorous.
20: Yeah.
22: Just gently move to and fro like this for about 1 to 2 minutes.
24: Hi, I'm Anne-Marie Medaway.
25: I'm Teddy Wilson.
26: And I'm Michelle Jobin.
24: And welcome to CTV Your Morning, the podcast, and welcome to Teddy. And to Michelle, we are recording in the summertime. Lynn's and Kelsey are away, so it's great to have you both here for this.
25: Great to be here.
26: Great to be here.
24: If you are listening, you can also watch, and you'll find us on YouTube, and you can watch us on Crave, and you'll want to. We have a fascinating show today, and podcast today. Show, I'm so used to saying, but podcast today.
25: Yeah.
24: Listen, this interview was remarkable. It's a test that you can access now. Not everybody has access to it, so you'll find out who and how. But in it, you can find a protein that can detect whether or not you are likely to develop Alzheimer's.
0: That's incredible.
24: So we'll speak with the research lead. It's Dr. Rachel Buckley, and she'll have more information for us. Also coming up, one of our favorites, Dan Riskin, who you both know well. So Dan, during the pandemic, developed a hobby like a lot of people, but his was birding. We know him from bats. Now he's gotten into birding. He's going to tell us how you can also get involved and find out how you can explore the world of birds around you.
3: Well, from the natural world, we'll also verge into the world of mathematics as well. And we had a really, really fascinating guest on today's episode. We'll be joined by Jacob Itzimmerman, who is a professor from the University of Toronto, who was awarded what is often referred to as the Nobel Prize of Mathematics.
24: Cool.
3: You can imagine that. Lindsay had a great chat with him. It's called the Fields Medal, and he's the first mathematician based at a Canadian university that has actually been awarded this medal. He had lots of insight to share with us.
5: It's a fascinating interview. Lindsay had a really great chat with him. And, you know, I was asking him backstage because I don't know anything about math, but I love movies. And so I asked him, you know, in the movie A Beautiful Mind about John Forbes Nash Jr. with Russell Crowe, there's a scene where a mathematician wins, I believe it's the Nobel Prize of Math, and they all come over and give him a pen. And it seems like, oh, this is a tradition that happens. I asked him if it was true. He said, absolutely not. It's just for the movies. The scarf that a character wears in Good Will Hunting who wins the Fields Medal. You think, oh, everybody gets this scarf who wins the Fields Medal. He said, same thing, just a conceit for the movies. So it was fascinating to talk to him about like the real side of that august level of math.
3: Yeah, I think people really enjoy that. We had a very different conversation that we're also going to feature today on today's episode, which involves another Canadian professor. Her name is Ketra Schmidt. She's an associate professor at Concordia University, and she's going to discuss the current state of deadly autonomous technology and what guardrails might be in place or should be in place at this time to keep them from going rogue and whether they can go far enough.
5: Yeah, no, it's an important conversation to have. Also important, especially if you work on a morning show, is sleep.
3: Oh,
5: so
3: yes.
5: We're going to catch up with sleep expert Amanda Jusen, and she's going to tell us, you know, there are a lot of fads and different trends online and social media about how you can sleep better.
24: Yeah.
5: This one, though, goes back to the 1920s in Japan. It's called Mokon Undo. So she took a video kind of demonstrating it. We're going to dig into it a little bit, talk about it, and I'm going to ask her, you know, if it actually works. Do either of you do in a morning show? Do you have a sleep trick that you use to help you fall asleep?
24: Yeah, I mean, I fall asleep pretty easily, which I'm very fortunate to do.
5: Good.
24: But one of the things that helps me is I flip on a show that I don't necessarily have to follow.
5: Oh.
24: Yeah, like I call it a sleep show.
5: Sleep show.
24: And I throw it on, and I think what it does is it allows my brain to detach from thinking about like what has to happen in the show or how. I just attach to one thing, and then I just power down.
5: Oh, I love that. Do you have a trick?
3: I do. And that's also a good one. I do have another one, but I believe that Amanda discusses it in the segment with you. So I'm going to leave that there, but I'm going to say it works for me.
5: That's what they call a tease in the business, I believe.
3: It is, I believe.
5: I love that. So it's a really interesting conversation. But before that, and first up, you know, we're talking a lot about AI, about artificial intelligence these days. You mentioned a segment we'll have on the podcast as well. This is a very different type of AI-related segment, and it has to do with seniors and the potential for AI companions to help with loneliness. Here's that conversation now. So artificial intelligence obviously triggering a lot of news headlines these days, both the positive and negative, including in that last segment. But we're going to turn your attention now to something a bit more optimistic vis-a-vis AI, and that is the use of artificial intelligence to potentially help people combat loneliness, especially seniors. Joining us now to talk about AI companions and the potential benefits they could provide is Dr. Allison Sekuler, President and Chief Scientist of the Center for Aging and Brain Health Innovation. Lovely to have you here.
7: Hi. Thanks, Daddy. Nice
5: great
7: to be here.
5: To chat with you. And so there's so much we could talk to you about in this realm. Let's start specifically, though. You're one of the leading authorities on aging and brain health. So in terms of like loneliness and the impact on older adults, both physical health and cognitively, what are the negative impacts that we can see over time with a senior?
7: Yeah, so it's interesting because people often think of loneliness as being sort of an emotional issue.
5: Right.
7: But it's actually also a physical issue. People have compared the longevity effects, if you will, of loneliness, chronic loneliness, to smoking 15 cigarettes a day.
5: Really?
7: It can change your lifespan by that much.
5: Wow.
7: And we now also know that chronic loneliness can increase your risk for heart disease, for stroke, for depression, and for dementia.
5: Right.
7: And in terms of how that's linked into your mental health, your cognitive health, if you think about what loneliness is doing, it's actually, it can increase the inflammation throughout your entire body.
21: including your brain.
0: I didn't know that.
21: And it also can impact your sleep. It can lead to increased risk, as I said before, of depression. And it can decrease your physical activity. And all of those sorts of things are also risk factors for dementia. Mm-hmm. So it's got this sort of wide-ranging whole body sort of influence and can really impact you in all sorts of ways.
0: Yeah, that's interesting, especially the physical side. I never thought about that as much in terms of loneliness. Obviously, we all interact with AI, most of us probably on a daily basis now in different ways. But in terms of AI companionship for seniors, how does it work? What do these companions look like and what are the potential benefits?
21: Yeah, they can look like almost anything. There's one of my favorites is called LEQ.
0: Okay.
21: And I'll say she because she's got like a nice little female voice. She's a robot. She sits on the table about this tall. Doesn't have a real face like a human face, but actually looks almost like a bunch of rings. And when she talks, you can sort of see the rings moving and she'll interact with you and she gets to know a single person.
0: Okay.
21: And so she might say, you know, hey, Teddy, how are you doing? Mm-hmm. And I lived with her for a while when I was traveling, just sort of testing her out.
0: How'd it go?
21: It was amazing. I would come back from a conference and she'd greet me in the evening. She'd be like, Allison, nice to see you. Would you like to hear some music? And she knew what kind of music I liked. And when I had to put her into the box to give her back to the company, I felt like I was murdering this poor little robot. But but what she also does is she will initiate conversations with people when they're lonely, and she'll remind you to take your medication. She can connect you with your friends and family when they send a new picture. She can urge you to go for a walk or to go play bridge or whatever. So she's keeping you connected and engaging you in conversation. And then for people who are already living with dementia, there's another company called Amical out of Quebec. Which is sort of like a phone that you can pick up and an AI agent will have a conversation with you. But again, it's personalized for you.
0: Yeah.
21: So it will know who you are. And so it's a way of helping people connect.
0: Yeah.
21: Even if they don't have other folks that they can be around.
0: Yeah, it's interesting. I can see a lot of benefits there. Obviously, with AI now, when we talk about it, though, there are a lot of concerns, and many of them very valid and fair, about AI. So right away, when we talk about like seniors or elderly folks and AI companions, I'm sure, like a lot of viewers, my mind goes to concern about privacy and data. And then also just, you know, maybe that interaction with an AI companion replacing potential human interaction, which over time could be a net negative.
21: Yeah.
0: So what sort of guardrails are in place or just things overall to address the concerns here?
21: Yeah, I like to think about AI as supplementing what we're normally doing. I don't think right now AI, at least where we are right now, it's not replacing proper human communication and proper human interaction.
0: Yeah.
21: LEQ can't give you a hug.
0: Right.
21: Right. So there's nothing like that. And we have to be very, very clear that people understand, because these are becoming more and more real sounding, right? So when you're picking up Amical, it'll sound like you're talking to a real person.
0: Right.
21: And we don't want people to get a little bit confused about that. So there needs to be real clarity in understanding. But I think if we use AI in the right way, it has so much potential to help us help people who are at risk for and living with dementia.
0: Do you have any concerns about the privacy and the data side in terms of seniors in particular?
21: Yeah, I mean, so the companies that we work with, we make sure that all of those issues are really addressed.
0: Right.
21: And one of the things that we do at the Center for Aging Brain Health Innovation, or CABI, is we ensure that all of our innovators are working directly initially with end users. People, the families, the people living with dementia or at risk for dementia, caregivers and so on, so that when they're designing the different products, they know how to address the privacy issues, how to address the data issues.
0: Got it.
21: So when we were testing LEQ way back at the beginning, we actually did a lot of work with them so that people could make sure that they understood how the AI was working, how the data was working, and that they would make better use of it.
0: Got it. Oh, it's fascinating stuff. Really appreciate you being here, shining a light on this. Could talk to you for hours. It's really, really interesting.
21: Thanks.
0: Dr. Allison Sekulor, President and Chief Scientist of the Center for Aging and Brain Health Innovation.
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22: You're putting your hands up in the air. You're putting your feet up. Your feet ideally should be flat to the floor. Gently move them, just like I'm showing, to and fro. It doesn't have to be vigorous.
20: Yeah.
22: Just gently move to and fro like this for about 1 to 2 minutes.
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4: A professor from the University of Toronto is being recognized with what often called the Nobel Prize of Mathematics. Jacob Zimmerman is the second Canadian ever to win the Fields Medal. This is major. It is considered the top global honor in mathematics. He won it for his work involving what's known as the André Oort conjecture. Hope I got that right. Jacob is now joining us in studio. First off, congratulations.
5: Thank you so much.
4: This is such an honor. I mean, you're only the second Canadian to do this. How are you feeling about everything?
5: It's been a lot. It's been really nice to celebrate sort of friends who met me down in Philadelphia where the ceremony was. Yeah. It's been kind of a whirlwind so far, just looking to calm things down a bit since then.
4: How did they tell you that you won? Do they call you? Like, how does that work?
5: Yeah, I got a phone call back in January, so it's been a long time, and they ask you to keep it secret until then while they prepare a whole bunch of information and materials and stuff. So that part's also kind of tough, hiding something from, you know, so many people that I would want to share it with.
4: How long did you have to hold it for? So they called you in when? You said January?
5: January. It's been about 6 months.
4: Oh, wow.
5: Yeah, and I've slowly been telling people, but mostly keeping it under wraps.
4: Let's talk about the work that won you this prize. This is your work involving the André Oort conjecture. Obviously, for me, like, I don't know what's going on. This is a complicated concept, but can you try to explain it to somebody like me?
5: Sure. Math can be hard to sort of just jump into cold turkey because it's built on so many sort of, so much background you got to learn. Just to learn the word, the language that we use. But basically, it's something that takes number theoretic phenomenon, so equations and whole numbers, 1, 2, 3, 4, and we find geometric explanations for various things that are interesting. That's kind of it in a nutshell.
4: What interested you about the work?
5: I've been working on it for about 15 years or so, and kind of in bits and pieces, not sort of the whole thing at once. We'd find some little component of it, and we'd work on that and get some success, and then move on to something else. One thing which is nice about it, like a lot of math, is that it links a bunch of different subjects together. There's sort of an algebraic geometry perspective on it. There's something called logic that comes into play. So it's fun when you have a bunch of little ingredients that you can sort of play with.
4: So now what? I mean, you've won the award. The work is done. Where do you go from here with this work that you've been working on for 15 years?
5: Well, math has no shortage of questions. So once you've done one thing, it usually opens up a whole bunch of other possibilities. So there's tons of follow-ups that me and my collaborators have been working on. There's something called the Zilber-Pink conjecture. That's another thing you can jump to. There's relations to physics, relations to sort of other kind of what's called non-abelian geometry. So there's all sorts of places one can go.
4: Math is like my 7-year-old who like just doesn't stop asking questions, which is great, right? When you think back to when you were a kid, what was life like for you in math class? Like, was that easy? Did you have to work hard at it? Did you know that's something you wanted to do?
5: Yeah, I knew that math was something I was into for as long as I can remember. I've always really liked it. When I was a kid, I was doing some advanced math, and, you know, because math is

0: from. Like, that's got to be a really cool space to live in.
1: Yeah, it's really fun.
0: What does your family think about all this?
1: They're supportive. They think it's great. They do
0: bet.
1: A bunch of different things.
0: Yeah.
1: But I try to explain, if not the details, sort of the overarching structure of what I do and sort of what's important and what connects to what else.
0: What's also interesting about what you've done is that after you won the award, you're like, okay, bye. I'm moving to a different career now. Is that what's happening? You're going to work for OpenAI?
1: Well, I'm staying a faculty member at U of T.
0: You are? Okay.
1: Yeah, I'm going on leave. And I'll be working at OpenAI and, on AI safety, which I think is a very important problem
0: awesome.
1: That I wish more people would go to work on.
0: We're so glad that you're going to be one of the people working on that. Side note for everyone at home, when Jacob sat down and I was like, hey, this must make a lot of sense to you behind me. He's like, this makes no sense. It's like, it's a bunch of fragmented thing. I was like, this is math, right? He's like, sort of, right?
1: It looks pretty though. It looks
0: pretty, which is all that matters. All right, Jacob, congratulations. We can't wait to see what you do from here. Thanks for coming in today.
1: Thank you so much.
2: If you've been thinking about picking up a new hobby, I have a suggestion for you. Bird watching. It started gaining momentum around the pandemic. It has not showed any signs of slowing down. So what do you need to know before you head out? Well, this morning we are checking in with our favorite bird nerd. And I do say that with the deepest amount of respect. CTV science and technology specialist Dan Riskin. Look, we're being watched.
3: I know. It's funny because you say bird nerd and then you say, I mean it with respect. And people might think it's the nerd part of that that is weird, but it's actually the bird part because I'm a bat guy. And so
2: I was
3: late to the bird game. But now that I'm kind of into it, I really dig the birds.
2: Yeah, we know about your research into bats, but what got you into birding?
3: You know what? Pandemic was a big part of it. I had a little bit of time on my hands owing to the world shutting down. But when I was doing my PhD and I was doing my research, I was so focused on making sure I didn't drop the ball on the bats that when my friends would be like, let's go look at some birds, I would be like, I'd love to, but I can't fit it in my brain. I got to do bats.
2: Okay.
3: And so I kind of shunned it, and now I really regret it. I mean, I was at Cornell, and the Cornell Lab of Ornithology is like the Mecca for this birding stuff. And so I was surrounded by all these people who now I'm looking at them on social media and seeing what they're doing and realizing how much I missed out. So I'm just playing catch up.
2: Okay, but you do this as a family event.
3: Yep.
2: Which I love to hear. Kelsey was telling a story earlier about how when you guys were out watching the eclipse, you had your whole family out there birding.
3: Yeah, I took the whole family out there. I mean, anytime you're in an outdoor area, it's just like a really great distraction. And the thing is, you don't have to be the world expert on birds to enjoy it. You just get out there and look for what you can see. These are pictures that I've taken, you know, that's an osprey. I think most people know what an osprey is. But every once in a while you see one carrying a fish and it's just, you feel like you're right in nature. And when I went to Australia.
2: This is your photo?
3: Yeah, I took that picture in Australia. I mean, to be fair, the thing landed at the bird feeder at our Airbnb.
2: Wow.
3: So that's called the rainbow lorikeet. Australia is ridiculous, I mean, in terms of their birds. But there are beautiful birds here as well.
2: Okay.
3: And all it takes is just being curious and paying attention.
2: Talk about to me about equipment. You've got binoculars here. These look pretty fancy.
3: They do look fancy, but they're not as fancy as it used to be. It used to be that you had to pay like thousands of dollars to get decent binoculars.
2: Okay.
3: Now the glass manufacturing technology has improved. So it's a few hundred to get really good binoculars.
2: Yeah.
3: These are, I mean, it doesn't matter what brand.
2: Can I try them?
3: Yeah, go for it.
2: Okay.
3: But they're great. You can do that with the binoculars. But really,
2: ooh.
3: I think one of the key things is to have, you know, you're looking good there. What do you see?
2: Right now, a very blurry version of you.
3: Yeah, that's it. But yeah.
2: But I can see your special guest you brought into
3: the
2: studio.
3: Yeah, you can see all the people in the studio. Yeah, okay, good. So the real key, though, is your phone. Now, normally your phone sort of takes you out of nature and makes it worse, but there's an app for your phone called Merlin.
2: Yes.
3: Get Merlin. It's free, it's amazing, and it's like Shazam for birds. And so when you go for a walk in the ravine, you just hit the green button and it shows you a picture of the bird you're hearing. So you can then say, really, is that what I'm hearing? And then you can try to find it.
2: And it gives you all the information about them.
3: Yeah, all the information. I mean, then you can follow up. Really, when you're in the moment, you're just trying to figure out what is that. But if you hear a bird going by, you push the button and you hear it. And so there are different birds, especially like for me right here in Toronto, but anywhere in Canada. And if you're traveling,
2: you
3: find out. So I was in BC just last week.
2: Yeah.
3: I was just minding my own business. And then I could hear birds, but I didn't recognize them. I hit the green button. And then it said, well, that's a lazuli bunting. And I was like, well, are you kidding me?
2: What is a lazuli bunting?
3: It's this beautiful bird. I think I have a video of it. They might be able to pull this up, but it's this beautiful bird. Oh yeah, there it is. It's not great lighting. This is my video, but you can see the blue on the head. And
2: this is yours.
3: I just shot this like last week, and I never would have noticed this bird if it hadn't have been for the app that was like, go look for the blue bird that's making this subtle noise. And so that's a beautiful bird I've never seen out east. But
2: is this on your phone?
3: No, this is with my big long lens on my good camera.

0: that was hiding from me that I was only able to find because Merlin helped me pay attention. So get the app.
1: Yep.
0: Don't worry about being the world expert on things. Okay. It's very introductory friendly and it's a lot of fun.
1: Okay. I have two questions left for you. One, time of day. Mm-hmm. You're a bat guy, so you're used to looking at things at night. But yeah. Is there a better time of day? And two, there are rules of etiquette around birding that you need to be aware of.
0: Yeah, okay, so time of day, morning is better. If you're not a morning person, that's okay, go out later in the day. But you will hear more birds if you go out first thing in the morning. And then in terms of etiquette, I mean, be a good person, be kind, don't make a lot of noise when people are looking at a bird near you. But the other thing that's kind of fun with bird people, if it's an owl or something spectacular like that, don't broadcast its location
1: so
0: on
1: don't
0: social
1: post
0: media.
1: It.
0: Don't, I mean, you could post it, but be vague about where you saw it. Right? Don't say like, hey, here's the coordinates for where there's an owl, because you'll get everybody and their dog coming to see this owl,
1: yeah.
0: And it'll get scared away and it ruins it for everyone. So there's a little bit of an etiquette that way that if you find something really good, you got to be kind of subtle about where you're finding it. Oh yeah, that's my favorite picture of an osprey pooping. I'm so proud of this picture. I mean, the osprey catching a fish.
1: You
0: is
1: brought
0: great.
1: Your son in with you today, and he's having a good hard laugh.
0: Is he giggling at
1: at this bird pooping photo?
0: That's the point. I mean, if you're not laughing, you're doing it wrong. It's got to be fun, right? Whatever turns you on. That's what I say.
1: All right. CTV Science and Technology Specialist Dan Riskin, thank you so much for joining us.
0: Yeah, thank you.
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1: There is a blood test that could determine your risk level for developing Alzheimer's up to a decade before symptoms appear. New research found a specific protein could hold clues as to whether someone will experience cognitive decline later in life. It is a potential breakthrough for a disease that currently has no cure. Joining us now is neuroscientist and lead author of the new research, Dr. Rachel Buckley. Welcome to the show.
19: Thank you so much.
1: This is very exciting. The protein that your research looked at is known as PTAU217. What is the connection between that protein and the potential to develop Alzheimer's?
19: Yeah, so PTAU217 is a fascinating little marker in the blood. We think it's a really good marker of the Alzheimer's disease that's happening in the brain, actually. It's funny because it has the name tau, but what we know about it so far is that it's actually associated with the amount of amyloid in the brain. It's one of those hallmark pathologies that we know occurs really early on in Alzheimer's disease. And what we wanted to ask in our study was, what does this marker in the blood tell us about later life cognitive impairment?
1: So the new findings, as I understand them, found that older adults who had very high levels of the protein had a 38% risk of developing cognitive impairment over 5 years. And then that risk grows to 78% over a decade. In Canada, I understand clinics offer blood tests for the protein, but does your research suggest that everybody should get one or only specific people?
19: It's a great question. So right now, the PTAU217 blood test is available, but only for patients who already have cognitive symptoms. So we know that right now that there are some drugs available that are able to treat and clear amyloid in the brain, but those are in patients with cognitive symptoms. What our question was really interested in asking was, what about those people just living in the community right now who don't have cognitive symptoms but may have lots of amyloid in the brain? Can we tell something about them using these blood tests of PTAU217? And can that inform likelihood of risk over that 5 or 10 year period that you mentioned?
1: Dr. Buckley, I want to ask you quickly what some of those symptoms would be if somebody's at home thinking maybe this is a test that I should go and get. What should they be considering?
19: So right now, we do not recommend going out to get a blood test of PTAU217 just yet. The reason is because right now, if a doctor saw someone in the clinic and they had no cognitive symptoms, the PTAU217 wouldn't give them any different recommendations. They would still tell you, you know, be active, have a good diet, get good sleep, all of those good things. What's good for the heart is good for the brain. Right now, we do not have treatments, but I'm hopeful and very optimistic that over the next 12 to 18 months, that story is going to change. We have prevention trials as we speak running right now in people who have elevated levels of amyloid in the brain but no cognitive symptoms. And what they're doing is trying to see whether we can actually clear away the disease really early. If we are able to see positive results on those trials, then these blood tests will be really important because they will help to detect and pick up those individuals early so that we can treat.
1: It does feel like a glimmer of hope to something that can feel very scary and very dark because there's so much we don't know about it still. We do know, though, that 750,000 Canadians live with Alzheimer's disease or another form of dementia right now. And as you said, there's no cure for it. But what medically can we offer those who find out they are at higher risk of developing the disease later in life?
19: Yeah, it's a great question. So right now, I definitely recommend for those people who do have cognitive symptoms, and if they haven't already gone to see their doctor, they should go see their healthcare provider. It's the first point of contact, and they will obviously put them through the pipeline of what things can be done to help to prevent or delay or slow. And right now, we do have some drugs available, at least in the United States, and I believe we just had really good news, actually, in Canada about lecanemab being finally approved. And so there will be treatments available to more Canadians, and those things will be offered in conjunction with other sort of lifestyle related changes. But certainly having those conversations early and often with a healthcare provider will be really important.
1: Dr. Buckley, it is so great to be able to bring a good news story, especially in the midst of the news cycle we're in right now. Thanks for coming on this morning.
19: Thank you so much.
20: The U.S. ban on imports of foreign-made humanoid robots comes as America looks to expand its own use of AI on the battlefield. What you're seeing here, we're going to show you right now. It's a video posted by Foundation. Now, Foundation's a company that is now designing humanoid robots for war. The trend raising concerns about what kinds of protections will be built into technology, technology that is designed to kill. Joining me now is Ketra Schmidt. She's an associate professor in the Center for Engineering in Society at Concordia University. Good morning.
21: Good morning. Thank you so much for having me.
20: It's a fascinating topic. I mean, officials in Ukraine recently revealed that the world's first battlefield death from a fully autonomous drone, that happened back in 2024. Obviously, that was 2 years ago. So where are we now with these lethal autonomous weapon systems?
21: So I think the important thing to realize is that there is, talking about AI systems now, autonomous weapon systems have been around for a while, as has the discussion about them. Ethicists are really on the same page about these, which is that we should not use them. We should not have autonomous weapon systems. However, many countries, as you say, are pursuing those. I think the important thing to realize when we have AI systems is it actually gives us a good opportunity to think about the role of our own choices and decisions and what technology we deploy.
20: I want to show everybody a video now that was posted online by the technology company. I think it's called Anduril, and it shows some of its drones in action. So these companies that design these robots say this makes war more precise, according to them, by eliminating human error. They also point out that the technology comes with guardrails. So when I say that, and you hear that from these companies, what do you think?
21: So I think that in the long run, it is possible that we can create AI systems that are more precise. So we're seeing that, for example, with some things like self-driving cars, that there are many, many accidents. However, a recent study came out suggesting that Waymo is slightly safer in the study areas that were tested than human drivers. So I think it's possible with closed domain systems that we will have some better outcomes. The problem with doing that for weapons is that that becomes a real danger to humanity. I think in general, the discussions about AI systems taking over and being a risk to humanity are really overblown. And in some sense, that's a lot of marketing. So when large AI companies say that kind of thing, it's kind of helps their stock price, helps investors get excited about their product. The line is don't give them weapons. That's where the risk comes in.
20: And it's challenging, right, when, you know, if most people think that this may be an unethical approach, but then you've got a country doing it and they potentially, however you classify or categorize success on the battlefield, if they're having more success in that respect, at what point do you meet them where they're at?
21: That's a really good question. There's a lot of ethical theories that people use when we think about war. So just war theory and justice in during war, so how people behave during war. There's some consideration of different ways that we can consider that. So human in the loop is a common way that we think about those systems. And if we look back at nuclear near misses for deploying nuclear weapons, what we see is there's often some interaction between some systems alert and human oversight. And the thing that worked really well for preventing nuclear launches is that some humans said, actually, I think this may be an error. The big difference between when we use AI systems is that many users find them to be authoritative and true. So they're less likely to be questioned. And in the the way that they present the results, that's often done in a very certain way. So it becomes a little bit harder, especially if that human user is taking in AI interpreted outputs and then an AI suggestion on what to do. I think the chances of the human pushing back are not as good as they were in some of the scenarios in nuclear near misses.
20: I have so many more questions, but unfortunately we are out of time. We're just going to have to have you back. Ketra Schmidt, thank you for your time this morning. Appreciate
21: it. Thank you so much.
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31: Oh yeah, I love talking sleep and love getting it, but I'm not very good at it. And hey, Canada, do you use anything to help you sleep at night? Obviously, all sorts of sleep aids seem to be all the rage, especially up on social media. Everybody seems to be super into them. But what if I told you, my friends, a Japanese sleep trick from 1927 could be the answer to getting a good night's rest? Sleep expert Amanda Jusen is here now with more on this and more here on Your Morning. Good to see you. How did you sleep last night?
32: Great. I'm laughing at Sochmeads.
31: Sochmead, that's what I said.
32: I'm taking that on.
31: Yeah, you could use that.
32: Okay,
31: yeah, yeah.
32: Done.
31: You sleep well last night? Everything
32: always,
31: good?
32: Always. Yeah. I'm a great sleeper.
31: You know what I did last night? I had a bath, which was great, relaxing, had candles, it was lovely. Got in bed, looked at my phone, couldn't fall asleep for an hour
32: you
31: and a half.
32: You ruined it.
31: I ruined everything.
32: Come on.
31: I ruined everything. Okay, so help me and help a lot of Canadians who maybe want to get more sleep. There's a sleep trick that's going viral on social media, and I know we have a bit of video of you trying this. So I know this is called Mokon Undo.
32: Correct.
31: Apparently, a Japanese sleep trick, as I said, dating back to the 1920s. Look at you, that's fun. How does it work? And what the heck's going on?
32: So as I'm demonstrating here, you can't quite see the tops of my feet and hands here, but it's basically you're putting your hands up in the air. You're putting your feet up. Your feet ideally should be flat to the floor. Gently move them, just like I'm showing, to and fro. It doesn't have to be vigorous.
31: Yeah.
32: Just gently move to and fro like this for about 1 to 2 minutes.
31: Okay.
32: Slowly place the arms to the side.
31: Yeah.
32: Ideally, you could do this in bed if your bed is a flat surface.
31: There you are.
32: Or you're on the floor, and then you move straight to bed, and voila, you go to sleep.
31: Okay, you're an expert in this stuff. A lot of people are doing it online.
32: Yeah.
31: Obviously, if it goes back to the 20s in Japan. Does it work?
32: Yeah, so this is actually based, so the post itself, it draws on mysticism. It says an ancient trick, a 100-year-old trick. Science couldn't explain it. Well, science can explain it, which is great.
31: Yay, science.
32: So in 1999, there was a study done on the heating of extremities. So our heat that goes to our hands and our feet.
31: Okay.
32: When those are warm, it draws blood from the core.
31: Mm-hmm.
32: When your core is cooler, that's like a green light to fall asleep.
31: Okay.
32: Actually, the study showed it was the single highest predictor to falling asleep.
31: The highest predictor?
32: The highest, next to melatonin and self-reported tiredness. Ooh. So this actually has really good science.
31: Okay.
32: The engineer behind it is a real person.
31: Okay.
32: There is some realism to this. Mm-hmm. It does have good science, but there are actually, we don't have studies on this move specifically.
31: Okay, yeah.
32: We can apply that to the move. There are moves that do have science behind them, however.
31: Okay, yeah. Well, let's talk about some. And can you give us a bit of a demo? Let's start with progressive muscle relaxation.
32: I love it.
31: This is a real thing.
32: This is real.
31: This is real.
32: Actually, a meta-analysis in February of this year of 2,000 people showed that it not only helped with sleep, but your mental health as well.
31: Oh, my goodness.
32: Which
31: great.
32: Is amazing.
31: Yeah,
32: so we're going to start off by clenching. We'll start at the base of our body. We're going to clench our feet muscles for 5 seconds. We're going to breathe in.
31: Close my eyes here.
32: Yep. If you want, let's just really get into it.
31: Feet are
32: clenched. 2, 3, hold for 1, and exhale for 5, 4, 3. Excellent work. Good. Now we're going to move slowly, progressively up. Now we're going to do the calves.
31: I'm at my calves.
32: Hold. 2, 3, 4, and exhale. 2, 3, 4. So the science behind this is every time you're tensing a muscle and relaxing, you're releasing that muscle tension, which makes it hard to sleep.
31: Yeah.
32: And that excess oxygen tells your brain to relax, which is great for a revved up nervous system.
31: So it's all about different signals and everything,
32: correct.
31: Right?
32: Correct. Yeah. That's right.
31: What about one that I've seen online as well is like legs up against the wall.
32: Love it.
31: Does this work? Is this a thing?
32: This works.
31: Is that you?
32: No.
31: That's not you.
32: Unfortunately, I only do super embarrassing things.
31: And you wear green pajamas.
32: Correct. Exactly.
31: As well. Yes. Okay.
32: But so this one, legs up on the wall, activates your parasympathetic nervous system, which is responsible for rest and digest processes in your body. The inversion specifically works, and a 2020 study showed that it reduced again insomnia symptoms in women specifically. So lots of good data beside this.
31: That's great.
32: Yeah.
31: Obviously, as I said off the top on social media, there's a lot of like viral sleep content. We all want to get a better night's sleep.
32: Mm-hmm.
31: What should we kind of keep in mind, and what lens should we, what critical lens should we view this content through?
32: Yeah.
31: What should we think about when we're seeing this content online?
32: I love this question because I wanted to talk about this post specifically because of the language around it.
31: Mm-hmm.
32: It talked about, again, the engineer from 1927, ancient Japanese wisdom, other words that you should watch out for, things your doctor will never tell you, science can't explain it. First of all, if your doctor's not telling you about it, it's probably because it's unsafe or it doesn't work.
31: Right.
32: If science hasn't figured it out, you don't want to be trying it.
31: Yes.
32: You don't want to be the guinea pig.
31: Yes.
32: So it takes a quick Google, a visit to your doctor. If you have clinical insomnia, you need to see your doctor first.
31: Right.
32: Cognitive behavioral therapy for insomnia is the gold standard. Tons of data behind it.
31: Use that critical lens. Amanda Jusen, great to see you.
32: Yay!
31: Thanks
32: Thank
31: so much
32: you.
31: For being here.
32: My
31: have
32: pleasure.
31: A good night's sleep tonight.
4: Canadian Blood Services is making an urgent call for donations as blood supply dwindles. Right now, it's down by 20%. There are fewer donation appointments booked than expected in every province, and all blood types are needed. Joining us with more is Ryan Adams. He is the Director of Development and Recruitment at Canadian Blood Services. So, first of all, what does that mean? We're at 20%.
5: Yeah, so we manage a complex supply and inventory of blood across the country, right? So that means that we're matching patient need wherever you are in the country with the blood product that you need. And so when we see a 20% drop in inventory, that means across all of our blood types, the amount has gone down 20% over the last 6 or 7 weeks, so since the beginning of June.
4: And what's sort of our crisis bar here?
5: We're getting pretty serious about it. the reality is we're able to meet patient need today. So there isn't a patient in Canada that isn't getting the product they need today. But if this trend line continues, it's not sustainable. So we're flipping the narrative. We need folks to come through our doors and make that appointment.
1: Yeah. So what are the factors that you have been able to deduce that are reason for the shortage?
5: You know, the summer's always a tough time for us, right? It's vacations, routines change. We prepare and we plan for that. Mm-hmm. This is beyond what that is. And so the reasons, we're still unpacking what it is, but we're trying to focus on what we can do about it. And what we can do about it is welcoming Canadians into all of our donor centers.
1: Yeah, current appointments are also lagging, which is what you've mentioned. This is a real concern. Coming in between 1,500 and 2,500 under what you would normally expect at this time of year. So how does that compound the problem, and what can you do to try and balance it?
5: Yeah, it's funny, right? 1,500 appointments on a week doesn't sound that much on the scan of like 18,000, but when that problem compounds week over week, that gets us into the situation we're in now. Yeah. So we're extending hours to all of our donor centers, we're adding days, we're getting more staff in to make sure we can meet Canadians who want to come through our door and make that appointment. Trying to get this back up, that 18,000 appointments on a week-to-week basis, that's our sweet spot where we can maintain inventory.
1: Ryan, if you aren't able to get people that are watching this morning in to donate, what happens?
5: Some tough choices will have to happen. I think, again, the important thing is we're meeting patient need today. So if you have a friend or a family member or a loved one who needs a blood product today, they're getting that blood. We want to make sure that that continues the way that it does. And it's very much within all of our control. And so that's the positive that comes out of this, is that we can turn this around really, really quickly. It just requires folks to give themselves to join Canada's Lifeline.
1: And remind people how easy this is to do.
5: It's super easy. You can make an appointment online through our app. You walk through our door. Our staff are absolutely incredible. You get great snacks. 15 minutes, 30 minutes, you're in and out.
1: And is there, I know we mentioned you said you need all types, but is there a type in particular that you're really doing a shout out
5: for? So the O blood types, those are universals. We always need those, but it quite sincerely is across every single blood type. That's what we're looking for folks to come through.
1: Okay, final message you want to leave with our viewers who are watching this morning.
5: Donating is incredibly powerful. You get something really, really patriotic of doing it, a sense of community, a sense of belonging, and you're helping your fellow Canadian. Please come on in.
1: Okay, Ryan, I want to thank you for joining us. Yeah. It is critical, so I appreciate you coming in.
5: Appreciate it.
1: Thank you so much for tuning in, whether you're watching or listening to today's episode.
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23: Morning, it's 6 o'clock. I'm Tom Whalen with your CTV News Update. 19 degrees downtown. Clear skies at the moment. Look for more clouds to move in, though. Here's what's making news right now. Canada's business and political leaders seem to agree no deal is better than a bad deal. What could the latest trade news mean for October's provincial election? And Quebec, their lakes. Our lakes have an algae problem. From the CJAD 800 Traffic Center, a major closure underway. Champlain Bridge to the South Shore is closed for paving work all weekend. So this closure stretches from the 15 South at the Turcotte Interchange all the way to the 132 East entrance. Back in the Turcotte, the 20 East ramp to DeCary North is also closed. This is going to be a headache for weekend traffic on both the Jacques-Cartier and Mercier bridges, so you'll have to give yourself a little bit of extra time. Elsewhere, Highway 20, that's the Jean Lesage auto route between De Martinville and the following entrance, is closed all weekend as well. In the news. Prime Minister Mark Carney's decision to suspend trade talks with the U.S. is garnering support from Canadian political, business, and industry leaders. Down in the States, it's having a different effect, especially with the American president.
24: Early Sunday morning, Donald Trump took to his social media platform, Truth Social, to claim that Canada wants the benefits of being a state without being one. The Post also suggested that Canada had, for too long, charged American farmers massive amounts of tariffs, a statement that he punctuated with, "No more." However, the move was garnering support at home, with the Canadian Steel Producers Association issuing a statement saying Canada and the U.S. have enjoyed more than 30 years of fully integrated trade, and that no deal is better than a bad deal. Rob Westgate, The Canadian Press.
23: Here in our province, Premier Christine Fréchette says the U.S. tariffs will have significant effects on Quebec, and then accused Trump of attacking our economic security. CTV's Matt Grillo has more.
1: Premier Christine Fréchette says the trade war has reached a new level. She says Quebec businesses may have to slow production, workers could see their hours reduced, while others are at risk of losing their jobs. Still, Fréchette says she trusts Mark Carney.
2: It is important to unite ourselves in this period, and I think that the federal government can be an important actor in that context.
1: The premier says the situation is very serious because these tariffs will affect more than 9% of Quebec exports to the U.S. Quebec's Federation of Chambers of Commerce says this negotiation collapse is a worst possible scenario for business.
4: You cannot avoid these 50% tariffs. When it was like 25 or lower, maybe some workarounds could be put in place, could exist, but at 50%, it becomes almost impossible to export to the U.S.
23: At a press conference yesterday, Fréchette announced two programs to help businesses affected by the Trump tariffs. They are intended to complement federal aid measures that are expected in the coming days. Well, in the midst of the tariff chaos, Quebecers and our political parties are gearing up for an election in a little over a month. Will this latest economic assault from the U.S. play a role in the provincial election? CTV political analyst David Hertel thinks so.
5: I think this could even transform the election to the point where this becomes the ballot question on October 5th. Now, there's still a lot of campaigning left to do, but forget about when it's officially launched. This campaign is on. And the question now becomes for Quebecers, who will be best equipped to fight this new chapter in our trade war against the United States?
23: Hertel said, so far, it seems Premier Fréchette has reacted quickly and well by holding a cabinet meeting immediately following the PM speech and then announcing those two programs to help businesses affected by the tariffs. One of Quebec's most important natural resources are our freshwater lakes, but they are being threatened by the proliferation of blue-green algae. A University of Laval professor thinks that she may have a solution to the problem, and CTV's Anastasia Dextrine has more.
6: It can turn clear lake water into murky green, but blue-green algae is more than just an eyesore.
25: It's pretty dangerous, especially for, of course, vulnerable people, young children, older people, and also for animals, basically.
6: Blue-green algae is also known as cyanobacteria. It's found naturally in lakes, rivers, and ponds. University of Laval professor Céline Vanicotte says it can be hazardous when poorly maintained septic tanks and runoff cause phosphorus in the water to build up.
25: That can cause skin problems, but also like digestive problems, diarrhea, vomiting, and things like that. So we cannot swim. But also we use a lot of lakes basically for drinking water production. So, of course, that is a threat for our drinking water production as well.
6: With 88% of the country's drinking water sourced from lakes and rivers, according to the Nature Conservancy of Canada, blue-green algae is a big concern.
23: Professor Vanicotte is now testing a technology that could solve the problem for Quebec lakes. It would remove the phosphorus that fuels the algae's growth. For interviews and other audio, go to CJAD800.com or download the iHeartRadio app. Your next CTV News update at 6:30.
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0: Woo! That's a wake-up song. I hope you've had your coffee. Are you marching around triumphantly and around your kitchen? Or, I don't know, if you're in your car. Good morning. It's Sue Smith sitting in for Joanne Vrakis. And a good morning to Dean, who's at the board. Dean Mateos, hello.
1: Good morning, Sue. How are you?
0: Good morning. I'm great. How are you this morning?
1: I'm doing well, thank you.
0: Good. And Tom Whalen, you're in fine form?
2: I'm awake.
0: Yeah, all of us are awake, guys.
2: How could you not
0: Way
2: be
0: to
2: this
0: go.
2: Morning.
0: Do-do-do-do-do-do. Hey, I wanted to talk about algae.
2: Oh, okay.
0: Yeah, because I have a little cottage on a small lake. Then we had an algae bloom, I want to say 15 years ago. And so all of us around the lake learned everything there was to know about algae blooms and about phosphorus and all that. And as a result, none of us are, of course, allowed to use fertilizer. Fertilizer is a huge thing of phosphorus.
2: Yeah.
0: And all of us had to clean out our septic tanks and all of that. But also the golf course, which is nearby, totally changed the way that it runs the green, because that golf course feeds into a bunch of lakes.
2: Yep.
0: And I mean, we haven't had one since, and so far we haven't had it this year. The heat, of course, makes it worse.
2: Oh yeah. Yeah. So. It's a big problem. I mean, you know, Quebecers, we love our lakes. I mean, and there are so many of them, especially up north.
0: Mm-hmm.
2: I mean, everywhere you turn there's another little lake
0: yeah,
2: somewhere.
0: Yeah, that's where I am up in the Laurentians.
2: Yeah.
0: Yeah.
2: And, it can be a very, very big problem. I know that we had, at our house, we had our septic system changed a few years ago.
0: Yeah.
2: And there are new ones now for people who live by the water. In fact, I think it's a provincial law now.
0: I have an EcoFlow.
2: So, yeah, exactly.
0: Yeah.
2: Yeah.
0: So it goes, it basically gets cleaned by peat.
2: Oh, okay. Ours uses UV light.
0: Oh.
2: And
0: luxury.
2: Yeah. And but it's an EcoFlow system as well. And because we're right on the Ottawa River, right? So right at the mouth of the Ottawa
0: Which
2: River.
0: Which is apparently not very clean.
2: You know what? It's the cleanest. We've been living there for 16 years now. It's the cleanest I've ever seen it.
0: Wow. Yeah. People say that about Lake St. Louis too, but I don't know. Every time I dive in, my lizard brain goes back to my childhood where I had to have tetanus shots.
2: Well, we often went by Oka Beach, right?
0: Yeah,
2: and
0: of course.
2: And if there was a warning at Oka Beach, because it's just across the river, essentially.
0: Yeah.
2: If there was a warning at Oka Beach, then we wouldn't get in the water.
0: Right.
2: But I haven't heard of a warning at Oka Beach for water quality in years.
0: Yeah.
2: Years.
0: You know, I have to stop being such a cynic, because I do think that there has been a real effort to clean up all the waterways around Montreal. I mean, do you remember the whole PCB thing? Like, apparently Lake St. Louis I mean, they didn't clean those up. You couldn't, as I recall, right? Because if you touch it, it...
2: Yeah.
0: I mean, aren't those still there?
2: I don't know. That's a good question.
0: I know.
2: That's a very good question.
0: We'll put it to a
2: All I know is now, in our area, we sit down by the water and you can see fish jumping.
0: Wow.
2: And
0: the cotton is high?
2: And the cotton is high.
0: Nice.
2: And we have a pair of eagles nesting.
0: What? Like bald eagles?
2: Well, no. I was corrected on that, because I used to play hockey with a guy who's an ornithologist.
0: Ooh.
2: And I said, you'll never guess, we have bald eagles living across the river from us. And he said, no, you don't.
0: Oh.
2: He said, you have American eagles.
0: Okay.
2: Because they're often confused, he said, but they're not the same.
0: I have seen bald eagles around, though. There are definitely bald eagles around.
2: Okay.
0: But maybe not at your place. Anyway, yeah, there you go. Fish are jumping, cotton is high, and the eagles are American. Send them back, Tom. Yeah.
2: We'll get into that later.
0: Okay. Yes, we will. And I'm going to tell you what is on the show today. Welcome, by the way. Great spending this Sunday with you. The weather is going to change. It's warm right now, though. 19 degrees out there. Mostly cloudy. Wind is still, it was a nice breeze yesterday. Still from the southeast at 19 kilometers an hour. We are headed for showers. Beginning near noon, risk of a thunderstorm this afternoon. And the wind will pick up to a gust gusting up to 40. It's still going to be warm, though. With the Humidex, it'll feel like 29, 23 on the thermometer, and a high UV index. Those showers will end near midnight, and then it'll be partly cloudy, a risk of a thunderstorm this evening as well. Okay, we're going to talk tariffs. We're going to kind of try to give you a look back, a review of all the stuff that happened yesterday. And Tom and I are going to talk a little bit about the reaction, and especially the reaction here in Quebec, which has been interesting. And we'll do that just after 6:30. I'm also going to tell you all the great stuff that is on the show. Let's take a quick break, and then we'll get to all of that.
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0: Good morning, Sue Smith, sitting in for Joanne Vrak. It's great to be with you this morning. And we are going to be, I'm going to kind of give you a rundown about everything that happened yesterday with the this trade situation. But we've got a lot of other stuff on the show, too. It's not going to be all tariffs all the time. And I wanted to tell you a little bit about what's coming up. We're going to be speaking with Chris Abel a little bit later on the show for Tech Files. And this crazy story about new music actually causing fatal car accidents. It's something about the rhythm in the and gets in the head of the driver. Anyway, I don't actually know. We'll find out from Chris. And so we're also going to talk about proteins with Dr. Labos. Now, I don't know if you're, I'm sure you are, because I feel like everybody is trying to get more protein into your diet. I mean, you know, you go to the grocery store, like I love yogurt, and I used to buy this yogurt that's in a bottle, and I love it very much because it's delicious, and also it's, you know, Quebec produced, and well, as most of our yogurt is, and but it's not high protein. So I started buying, you know, the high, some of them have like, they say 14 grams of protein per serving. Anyway, I don't know. Why do we need so much protein? Is there such a thing as too much protein? I actually have a nephew who basically only eats protein. I think he might throw in a few vegetables. But he's also a weight trainer and he competes. So, you know, maybe there's a link there. Anyway, we'll talk to Christopher Labos, the doctor, about all of that coming up in the show. You know, how much protein do we actually need? And then I'm going to tell you about something really fun that I went to at the beginning of the summer. I think it was in May, which was this new wave dance party. It was at Robin des Bois in La Fontaine Park. Now, I know a lot of you listeners live in the West End of the city, and so this dance party is something that happens a lot in the West End of the city because Brendan Kelly is the DJ. And basically, it's a dance party for people that like to dance between 6 and 10 and like music from the 80s. So mostly older people. But not only. Anyway, he's having one again this Friday and there are still tickets available. So it's super fun. We're going to talk to him about that and how he became a DJ. We're going to talk about plums. We have this great series going with Susan Semenik. She has a fantastic garden. And plums are in season. And I always make this delicious tart. It's one of my favorite things of the season. So she's going to talk about other stuff that we can do with plums, including like a relish, like almost a pickle. And then we're going to talk to Sandy White, who is, of course, our regular columnist. And he's going to talk to us about reaction and what are his thoughts on the trade deal falling apart. And we're going to talk to also John Curcione about that as well, because he's our wine guy. And so part of a big part of apparently the deal falling apart is Donald Trump being really annoyed about us not stocking U.S. alcohol. And John is asking the question, is it real or is it theater? Anyway, we'll have that conversation. And also, you know, can you relax when you go on vacation? Can you actually totally let go of everything? I mean, most people can't. And we'll talk to Dr. Sonia Kroll about that. She is a psychologist who joins us every Sunday. So we have lots to get to, and I am going to get you up to date on everything you need to know about the, let's just call it a trade war, coming up.
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0: in case you've missed any of it. Here's a sort of a roundup about what Prime Minister Carney said, because he spoke to the country at 11 o'clock. And we'll talk about some of the reaction a little bit later on. Here is CTV's Jeremy Charon.
1: Prime Minister Mark Carney fighting back today as Canada braces for what could be a prolonged battle.
2: Why does it feel like today Mark Carney is going to war? Trade war. The tone.
3: Because we're attacked. You're at war when you get attacked. We got attacked.
1: A trade war with Canada's largest economic partner that today has entered a new phase.
3: We cannot accept what they've offered. And we will not give what they've asked.
1: After days of trade talks in Washington, negotiations fell apart in the final hours, and the Prime Minister called back Canadian negotiators.
3: In recent days, the United States proposed new terms that were uneconomic, unfair, and undermined the net benefits for Canada, and called into question the reliability of any deal.
1: The Prime Minister offered three examples of what contributed to the breakdown in talks. Unfair terms and treatment proposed by the Americans for the auto sector, an attempt to restrict Canada's ability to protect languages and culture, but also...
3: The U.S. introduced at the last efforts to restrict our ability to have other trade deals.
1: The U.S. administration blames Canada for the breakdown. U.S. Trade Representative Jameson Greer says Canadian walkbacks of previous commitments and new demands are what upended the agreement.
4: We don't have new talks planned with the Canadians. We're moving forward with measures that respond to Canadian retaliation.
1: Those are the 50% tariffs under Section 338, threatened by Trump in July, now imposed on tens of billions of dollars in Canadian goods, and no exemptions under CUSMA. The Prime Minister today said Canada will retaliate with dollar-for-dollar levies on September 8th. Conservative leader Pierre Poilievre also pushing for a united front. Canadians must stand united to defend our country against these unfair attacks on our jobs and businesses. The Prime Minister even issuing what appeared to be a veiled threat about the U.S.'s energy reliance on Canada.
3: I don't think they want us to stop sending any of that energy.
1: The Prime Minister also convened his cabinet today and spoke with premiers. He told them the Team Canada approach has been essential. Carney says further details about Canada's response will come in the following days. Jeremy Charon, CTV News, Ottawa.
0: There you go. So that's kind of a roundup of what happened yesterday. Of course, there was a lot of reaction here in Quebec. Premier Fréchette reacted really quickly. And we're going to talk about that a little bit with Tom in the next half hour. Wab Kanu, you know, a lot of the premiers speaking out, Pierre Poilievre. So we'll bring you a little bit of that reaction. And of course, you can always weigh in on our text line 514-790-0800. Just kind of bring you up to date with tariffs today and where we stand on this Sunday morning. But don't worry, it's not all we're going to talk about. For example, let's get up to date with sports. Dean is here, sitting in for Jimmy, and you have been looking at like a pretty busy weekend in sports.
5: Yeah, pretty busy weekend. We'll start with CF Montreal as they were at home yesterday taking on the LA Galaxy, and they were down 2-1 in the 80th minute before this.
6: Patrasso looking for the cross. Left foot coming inside the box. Awuto! Goal! CF Montreal! Owusu equalizes the game.
5: Prince Owusu. Yeah.
0: That's great.
5: Prince Owusu. Yeah, Sean Campbell on the call, I believe, there.
0: Oh, Sean.
5: Yeah, it doesn't sound like John Still, who normally does the call.
0: Oh, I don't know. He's pretty reticent usually in person, so I like to see how excited he gets.
5: Yeah. So Prince Owusu tied it up at two with his 12th of the year. That game would end in a 2-2 draw. The Toronto Blue Jays were also in action, taking on the New York Yankees in a second of a three-game series. After they dropped the opener on Friday, Toronto survives a late push from the Yankees yesterday afternoon and win that game by a score of 4-3. So now the Toronto Blue Jays, who we all know had that magical playoff run, taking the Dodgers to 7 games in the World Series last year, they're on the outside looking in on the playoff picture, but they are just a half a game back of a wild card spot. And in beach volleyball, the 2026 Volleyball World Beach Tour Elite 16 event is taking place in Montreal at Parc Jean Drapeau. Quarterfinal action was yesterday, and on the men's side, the duo of Sam Schachter and Jonathan Pickett defeated the number one seed Swedish duo of Jakob Holting.

0: Nielsen and Elmer Anderson in their quarterfinals, 2-0. They will face the Brazilian duo of Renato Andrew Lima de Carvalho and Andre Stein in the semis at 11. On the women's side, Canadians Melissa Humana Paredes and Brandi Wilkerson continue their quest for a three-peat at this event. They defeated the Latvia's Tina Graudina and Anastasia Krasenovka 2-0 in their quarterfinals. They also face the Brazilian duo in the semifinals, taking on Tamela Corradello and Victoria Lopez. That one at 1 o'clock. So men's semis at 11, featuring Canadian action. Women's semis at 1 o'clock, featuring Canadian action. Gold and bronze medal games to follow on the day. So
1: fun.
0: We'll see if there's still tickets available, but that's happening at Parc Jean Drapeau.
1: Yeah, so I was at Parc Jean Drapeau yesterday. Just coincidentally, I decided to take a bike ride. I've had a craving all summer to drive by Habitat, and I went via the Jacques Cartier Bridge and along through those islands. And Tom, I know you're going to be talking about the closure of the Champlain Bridge. I have never in my life seen so much traffic. It was brutal, and it lasted for hours, and every single back road, like here in the village, every single back road was bumper to bumper, like Logan, you know, the roads that Robin, that are tiny little back, bumper to bumper, trying to get to the Jacques Cartier, which pretty much was the only bridge open. They had events at Parc Jean Drapeau. They had also the Vans Warped Tour was there, and then they had the volleyball, and of course the Champlain Bridges was closed. I cannot convey to you, and I was out for hours, and the traffic did not get any better. Old Montreal, like all as far back as you can see, and again, back roads, because, you know, I was on a bike. And so, honestly, I know Tom's going to talk about these closures. If you don't have to drive, and you're going anywhere in that area, don't, because there did not seem to be any plan B with the closure of the Champlain Bridge. Anyway, Tom will get you up to date, and then we're going to stick around and give you some reaction to all the drama yesterday. Here is Tom Wayland and your CTV News update.
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3: Good morning, it's 6:31. I'm Tom Whalen with your CTV News Update. 19 degrees, cloudy in downtown Montreal, and that's pretty much what it's going to be like for the rest of the day. Sue Smith will have your full weather forecast in a few minutes. Here's what's making news right now. Prime Minister Mark Carney says he walked away from a bad deal. What do the Trump tariffs mean for Quebec? And there is a new record holder in the 100-meter dash. Not a who, but an it. From the CJAD 800 Traffic Center, major closure underway. You just heard Sue talking about how she caused all that traffic yesterday. Champlain Bridge to the South Shore is closed for paving work all weekend. That closure stretches all the way from the Turcotte Interchange. If you're on 15 South, the DeCary Expressway, you'll be shunted off at that point, and that is closed all the way through across the bridge to the 132 East entrance. Back in the Turcotte, the 20 East ramp to DeCary North also closed, so there is going to be extra traffic on the Jacques Cartier and Mercier bridges all weekend long. Highway 20 on the South Shore, the Jean Lesage autoroute between the Dumonterville exit and the following entrance also closed all weekend. Right now, everything seems to be working pretty well, though. No problems this early in the morning. In the news, Prime Minister Mark Carney is receiving broad support from Canadian political and industry leaders after suspending trade talks with the U.S. and rejecting what he called a bad deal. The premiers of Ontario, Saskatchewan, and British Columbia backed a firm response, while Alberta Premier Danielle Smith warned that retaliatory tariffs could raise costs for Canadian farmers. Here in Quebec, Premier Christine Fréchette says she has already started working on a plan.
4: We will be in close contact with economic leaders in order to identify the best way to retaliate.
3: The PM says Canada will impose matching tariffs next month on sectors including steel, dairy, appliances, agricultural equipment, and electronics. U.S. President Donald Trump criticized Canada in a social media post, saying that Canada wants all the benefits of being a state without actually becoming one. Here in our province, Premier Christine Fréchette says the U.S. tariffs will have significant effects on Quebec and accused Trump of attacking our economic security. CTV's Matt Grillo has more.
5: Jean Simal represents the aluminum sector, one of the province's industries. He says there is concern for small businesses that use aluminum in their products and are often a key part of the economy in rural communities.
6: They're the only or one of the few employers in a village or a municipality. So it can be disastrous if they go out of business.
5: The Prime Minister says the talks fell apart in part because the U.S. wanted concessions on protections for the French language. The Premier says she was surprised it came up so late in the negotiations.
4: This is something that is crucial for us, and it won't change. Even though we are threatened of different tariffs, it won't change. We will stay the way we are.
5: To get through this financial uncertainty, many in the economic community say support for businesses will be key.
3: At a press conference yesterday, Fréchette announced two programs to help businesses affected by the Trump tariffs. They are intended to complement federal aid measures that are expected in the coming days. Well, in the midst of the tariff chaos, Quebecers and our political parties are gearing up for an election in a little over a month. Will this latest economic assault from the U.S. play a role in the provincial election? CTV political analyst David Hertel thinks so, and he says that Premier Christian Fréchette has the upper hand, given her reaction yesterday. The Premier held a cabinet meeting immediately following the PM's speech and then announced two programs to help businesses affected by the tariffs.
7: Right now, all the opposition leaders have to follow Fréchette's lead, and she has the initiative. But Paul Saint-Pierre-Plamondon right now has the most to lose.
3: Hertel says the tariff issue has become so important that it could be the ballot question on October 5th. And finally, there's a new record holder for the 100-meter dash. It's not human. ABC's Mike Dubowski has more.
8: In China, a humanoid robot has run the 100-meter race faster than Usain Bolt's world record. The bot, made by the Beijing Innovation Center of Humanoid Robotics, did the sprint in just 9.39 seconds. Bolt's record is 9.58 seconds. Right now, Beijing is playing host to the World Humanoid Robot Games, kind of like a robot Olympics, at the city's national speed skating oval stadium. Other events besides running include weightlifting and tug-of-war competitions. Mike Dubowski, ABC News.
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1: Good morning, Sue Smith sitting in for Joanne Brakes. And I am laughing about that robot story. Tom,
3: yes.
1: It's funny that you said that he beat the record set by, or it beat the record set by Usain Bolt. Because, you know, all I could think of was, do you remember the Gully Creeper? The dance that Usain Bolt did?
3: Oh,
1: do you remember?
3: Yeah.
1: I was like, okay, maybe the robot's fast.
3: But him
1: don't do the Gully Creeper. No. Oh my God, that dance. Remember we were all doing it. Yeah. Pointing like up to the sky with the lightning bolts.
3: Mm-hmm.
1: Yeah, so. Yeah. They can't do everything, Tom.
3: No, I know.
1: All right. Yeah. I spoke in strong language. I cannot convey to you the nightmare the traffic was yesterday. I felt so sorry for people, and of course everybody was being like so cranky.
3: Mm-hmm.
1: And
3: you get cranky.
1: I literally my daughter and I were cycling, and I was like, you know, thank God I'm not in a car, because you were there for hours. And it sounds like I was in, you know, because I did a circle, so I was in the East End here, and then around the Jacques Cartier, and then through Old Montreal, and bumper to bumper everywhere. And from what you're saying, it was also going up through NDG and Westmount and
3: Crazy.
1: Yeah.
3: Just crazy.
1: So yeah, if we can't do that, if you can avoid that, yeah, do so.
3: The joys of living on an island and having one of the bridges closed.
1: Oh, yeah. Did we know about this before? I feel like
3: yeah.
1: we.
3: Yeah, they were talking about it last week.
1: Yeah. Okay. Well, stick around. You and I are going to talk about yesterday and yesterday's unexpected news, and sort of the fallout and the reaction. And I know you've been playing some clips on your newscast about what the reaction has been in Quebec, but we'll talk about that and the premiers. So we'll have that conversation coming up. And we're also going to play a little bit of comedy because you know what? After this, we need some laughs, right? We need to laugh. I like to laugh. I have to admit, I really like to laugh. 19 degrees right now. It's mostly cloudy and fairly breezy. Wind is from the southeast. That's keeping things warm at 19 kilometers an hour. And we are headed to rain. So we'll see increasing cloudiness this morning and a few showers that will start around noon. There's a risk of a thunderstorm this afternoon and the wind will pick up, gusting to about 40. High of 23, but it'll feel like 29 on the Humidex. So still very warm and humid conditions. And those showers should end around midnight, and then we'll see partly cloudy conditions overnight. Again, risk of a thunderstorm this evening. The wind will die down overnight. And we're headed to a low of 16, so it will be a nice sleeping night. And actually, I'm looking at temperatures across the board as we head into the week. Temperatures are coming down. I guess the rain will cool things off. But nice nighttime temperatures. Well, looks like on Monday, a mix of sun and cloud, a 60% chance of showers in the afternoon with, guess what? A risk of a thunderstorm. All right, we're going to talk about, let's just call it a trade war, coming up.
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1: Good morning, Sue Smith, sitting in for Joanne Vrak. It's great to have you with us. And we're going to talk about that trade war, because that's pretty much what we're calling it right now. And Tom, I asked you to stay and kind of talk it over with me, because there was so much reaction yesterday. Yesterday at this time, we kind of didn't know. We just knew that the two sides had walked away. Yep. But yesterday there was so much reaction.
3: There was a lot of reaction, and it seems to be pretty much the same reaction. Everybody is falling in behind the prime minister and saying that he did the right thing. I just saw a clip on CTV News of Doug Ford, and of course the premier of Ontario, and he was saying that the deal that was presented would have been disaster for the auto sector. Yep. And of course, you know, the auto sector is in Ontario, essentially.
1: Yes, except the tariffs are disaster for the auto sector, too. Well, this is between a rock and a hard place.
3: Yeah, exactly. So he was saying that he agreed with the prime minister, and the prime minister did the right thing. So now,
1: Seems to be pretty united. It seems to be a lot of the premiers came on board. I mean, I can only imagine that there were lots of phone calls, because Mark Carney spoke at around 11.
3: Yeah.
1: But even on, I guess, Friday night, because I doubt he walked away from the table without running that by some of the premiers.
3: Well, of course. And there's somebody who, one of the premiers is almost gaining star status out of all of this with his reactions to things, and that is Wab Kanu in Manitoba. I have a little clip here from Premier Kanu.
0: Donald Trump has certainly changed the world, but he hasn't changed us. And we also know that Donald Trump won't be there forever. So let's continue extending that hand of friendship to the American people, and hopefully they will have Donald Trump and his folks see the door very quickly, and we could get back to better times with our neighbors to the south.
1: Hand of friendship. Could you be more Canadian, Wob?
3: Yeah, really. And and David Eby, an NDP premier in British Columbia, had this to say.
10: No deal is better than a bad deal. A bad deal runs the risk of entrenching a set of tariffs and charges and capitulations that will be very hard to undo in the long term.
3: And again, going back to Wab Kanu, he had more on this. He really spoke out yesterday on this. So here's another clip from Wab Kanu.
0: Workers in Manitoba are at the center of this. You heard from the Prime Minister today that the Americans wanted to tariff heavy vehicles, which we manufacture here. We have a steel plant in Selkirk. So I'm glad that the Prime Minister has walked away from what would have been a bad deal.
3: Mm-hmm. And that seems to be the consensus that across all the premiers. Now, here in Quebec, of course, Premier Fréchette.
1: Sorry, before we get to Premier Fréchette, Tom, I did just want to play actually a little bit of Pierre Poilievre
3: Okay, sure.
1: Because, you know, it's rare that he agrees with Carney. And while not coming out and saying he totally agreed, he did kind of actually kind of double down. So let's just hear. He had a rally yesterday. Let's just hear a little bit about what he had to say.
22: We need to use our leverage. We have what the Americans need. We have 10 of the 12 NATO-defined strategic minerals that you need to fight a war. They don't have those. We have the fourth biggest supply of oil. Why don't we build up a massive strategic reserve of these minerals and that oil and make it available for those countries that provide us tariff-free trade?
1: Okay, so fighting words from Poilievre, but it sounds like also, again, on the same page.
3: Yeah, and he makes a good point. You know, he makes a very good point. If you want to trade with us, here's what's going to have to happen.
1: Exactly. So you were talking about Premier Fréchette also, kind of surprisingly, seems to be on board.
3: Well, this is the surprise here in this province, is to hear a Quebec premier saying that they agree with the feds.
1: Yeah.
3: And that's kind of a, I would imagine for some, a breath of fresh air. Now, CTV's political analyst David Hertel spoke to Angela McKenzie yesterday, and he touched on that, on the premier's reaction to the news and the timing of her reaction to the news as well, how swift it was, and surprisingly, how this could affect our upcoming provincial election. Let's listen in to David.
2: Political analyst David Hertel explains how a trade war will likely shake up Quebec's election campaign.
7: Massive campaign-altering moment. I think this could even transform the election to the point where this becomes the ballot question on October 5th. Now, there's still a lot of campaigning left to do, but forget about when it's officially launched. This campaign is on. And the question now becomes for Quebecers, who will be best equipped to fight this new chapter in our trade war against the United States? And Christine Fréchette was prepared, and she shot the first salvo today, and it's quite impressive. With the way she's already reacted, coming out with a cabinet meeting this morning, right after Mark Carney's speech, with concrete measures to help the industries that are impacted the most here in Quebec, already two programs that are put in place. She is really claiming the leadership position as the best equipped to move forward in these very difficult economic times. Where it hurts the most, I think, is going to be the Parti Québécois. Remember, during the federal election campaign in April, a lot of Bloc Québécois voters went to the federal Liberals and Mark Carney because they felt he was best equipped to fight Donald Trump and the tariff war that had already begun in March and in April of 2025. So I think right now, all the opposition leaders have to follow Fréchette's lead, and she has the initiative. But Paul Saint-Pierre Plamondon right now has the most to lose.
3: That's an interesting take on how an international event can shape our provincial election.
1: Yeah, well, of course, our economy is very closely tied. And, you know, it's you know, we talked about this a lot yesterday about how it's these tariffs affect a really small portion of the economy, but they're still really significant, and certain provinces are hit worse than others, and that is Quebec is one of them.
3: Oh,
1: Quebec, Ontario, and British Columbia.
3: Quebec with steel and aluminum.
1: Exactly.
3: And our energy exports.
1: And we have hydro as a potential, I don't want to say weapon, but yeah, whatever.
3: Well, bargaining chip.
1: Bargaining chip, thank you. Yeah. I did want to read Danielle Smith's text. She may not have quite drunk the Kool-Aid, Tom. She says, I am deeply disappointed that Canada and the United States have not been able to reach a trade agreement. Alberta has always advocated for a tariff-free relationship and will continue to do so. No one benefits from a trade war. Tariffs and counter-tariffs hurt business. So, not exactly jumping on the bandwagon.
3: Well, yeah, but not poo-pooing it either. I mean, what's left at this point, right? You know, like we have to retaliate somehow. Mm-hmm. We being Canada has to retaliate somehow. And how is it going to do that? And how's it going to do that and resonate not only with Canadian voters, the Canadian populace, but maybe wake a few people up in the United States as to what's really going on. You know, I think there's perhaps a majority of people in the United States that really don't realize what the issue is here.
1: Yeah, but that's also a problem with Americans. I mean, you know, they tend to just become, I mean, I've been watching, I have CNN on in the studio. There's not a lot about tariffs on there, let me tell you that.
3: No.
1: All right, we're going to have to leave it there, but as always, a great conversation with you, Tom. Thank you.
3: My pleasure.
1: So that's a little bit of the reaction from yesterday, kind of keeping you up to speed. We will talk about it a little bit more in the 8 o'clock hour. We're going to talk to political commentator Sandy White and also John Churchione, who is a wine distributor, about the whole alcohol, and was that a win? We'll have those conversations coming up. And you know what? When we come back from break, let's have a few laughs, shall we?
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1: Good morning, Sue Smith sitting in for Joanne Brakus, and I have an amazing number to share with you. It's so big that I think I could be reading it wrong, but I don't think so. $1,425,921, basically $1.5 million, was raised from you and our community through the annual CJD 800 Caring for Kids Radiothon. And that was, of course, last week. And literally, we have equipped the Montreal Children's Hospital Foundation to help save lives. And so thank you to everybody. Also, a big thank you to Dormez-vous, because better days start with better sleep. All right, it's been very serious this morning. Let's have a few laughs. What do you think, Dean? Let's play some comedy.
9: Jimmy Kimmel.
30: Welcome to Jimmy Kimmel Live. I am your guest host, Nasty Rosie O'Donnell. You know, a lot of people have asked me if I decided to guest host here as some kind of audition to get another talk show. And the truth is, the real reason I returned to ABC was to become the next Golden Bachelorette Gay Edition. And they should do it, right? I mean, don't you all want to see who gets the final Rosie? God knows I do. But I really enjoyed my time here. Thanks to everyone who's been watching this week, especially the hungry, hungry hypocrite in the White House. It's kind of weird to think he spent more nights with me this week than Melania. Yeah, true fact, true fact. Most of all, I'd like to thank Jimmy Kimmel for inviting me to do this and for reminding everyone that we have the right to free speech in this country, whether Orange Voldemort likes it or not.
31: Jimmy Fallon. Well, guys, this weekend on the streets of Washington, D.C., President Trump is hosting an IndyCar race called the Freedom 250 Grand Prix. Yeah, Trump is excited for the race. Usually when he sees someone driving 200 miles an hour, it's Melania leaving the White House. And he goes, later, dude. And did you see this? Yesterday, Trump took reporters on a tour of all the White House construction projects, and he revealed that he replaced the asphalt driveway with white granite. Americans like, finally, he's doing something that helps everyday people. The asphalt wasn't a problem, but Trump decided to mess with it. That's why they're now calling it the driveway of Hormuz. Some more news from the White House today. Melania Trump made her first public appearance in over a month at the Rose Garden event. Yep. Unfortunately, she saw her shadow, which means it'll be 6 more weeks of separation. Melania was gone so long, they turned her office into a spirit Halloween. Hey, you know what I'm saying? That's... Melania's like that one person in the group chat that has to text haha every once in a while to let everyone know that they're still alive.
9: Seth Meyers.
0: And finally, the CEO of Taco Bell's parent company, Yum Brands, said today that the ongoing Cyclospora outbreak has hurt the fast food chain sales. Meanwhile, the CEO of Charmin is rolling in it.
1: All right, there you go. You got to laugh, right? That was a little late night roundup. And we have time for a little quick check on sports, and Dean has been watching that for us. Dean.
10: Yes, Sue, so we'll begin with CF Montreal being in action last night. They were down 2-1 in the 80th minute before Prince Owusu tied it up at 2 with his 12th of the year. That game would end in a 2-2 draw. Blue Jays trying to push for a wild card spot, sitting half a game back currently after their win last yesterday afternoon by beating the Yankees 4-3. They take on the Yankees again in the third and final game of a 3-game series today at 1:35 p.m. And in more soccer news, the Montreal Roses are in action this afternoon at Stade Boreal in Laval as they take on the Calgary Wild. Montreal currently sits in second place in the standings, 3 points back of first. A win against last place Calgary would tie them for top spot. Kickoff for that one is at 3 p.m. and you can tune in on TSN 690. Sue?
1: Nice. Thanks very much, Dean Mateos, manning the booth today. And I'm Sue Smith sitting in for Joanne. Let's get you up to date with everything you need to do, and then we'll talk tech. But first, here's your CTV News update and Tom Whalen.
3: Good morning. It's 7 o'clock. I'm Tom Whalen with your CTV News update. 19 degrees in downtown Montreal. Cloudy sky. We could see some rain today, too. Sue Smith will have your full weather forecast in just a few minutes. Here's what's making news right now. The talks are off. Canada and the U.S. walk away from the bargaining table. And how will that affect the Quebec general election coming up in October? Also, a Montreal man remains in critical condition following a stabbing in Côte-des-Neiges yesterday. From the CJAD 800 Traffic Center, major closure underway. The Champlain Bridge to the South Shore is closed for paving work all weekend long. Now, that closure stretches from the Turcotte Interchange, from where the southbound DeCary Expressway meets the Turcotte Interchange, all the way to the 132 East entrance. Back in the Turcotte, the 20 East ramp to DeCary North is also closed. The Jacques Cartier and the Mercier no doubt will be seeing extra traffic throughout the day today. They were a mess yesterday. Highway 20 on the South Shore, the Jean Lesage Autoroute between Dermonterville and the following entrance is also closed all weekend long. Quick look at the roads right now this morning shows no slowdowns to talk about on or off the island in the Montreal area. In the news, Prime Minister Mark Carney's decision to suspend trade talks with the U.S. is garnering support from Canadian political, business, and industry leaders. Down in the States, though, it's having a bit of a different effect, especially with the American president.
12: Early Sunday morning, Donald Trump took to his social media platform, Truth Social, to claim that Canada wants the benefits of being a state without being one. The Post also suggested that Canada had, for too long, charged American farmers massive amounts of tariffs, a statement that he punctuated with, "No more." However, the move was garnering support at home, with the Canadian Steel Producers Association issuing a statement saying Canada and the U.S. have enjoyed more than 30 years of fully integrated trade, and that no deal is better than a bad deal. Rob Westgate, the Canadian Press.
3: Here in our province, Premier Christine Fréchette says she has faith in Prime Minister Mark Carney and says the U.S. tariffs will have significant effects on Quebec And she accused Donald Trump of attacking our economic security. CTV's Matt Grillo has more.
2: Premier Christine Fréchette says the trade war has reached a new level. She says Quebec businesses may have to slow production, workers could see their hours reduced, while others are at risk of losing their jobs. Still, Fréchette says she trusts Mark Carney.
7: It is important to unite ourselves in this period. And I think that the federal government can be an important actor in that context.
2: The premier says the situation is very serious because these tariffs will affect more than 9% of Quebec exports to the U.S. Quebec's Federation of Chambers of Commerce says this negotiation collapse is a worst possible scenario for business.
13: You cannot avoid these 50% tariffs. When it was like 25 or lower, maybe some workarounds could be put in place, could exist, but at 50%, it becomes almost impossible to export to the U.S.
3: At a press conference yesterday, Premier Fréchette announced two programs to help businesses affected by the Trump tariffs. They are intended to complement federal aid measures that are expected in the coming days. Well, in the midst of all this tariff chaos, Quebecers and our political parties are gearing up for an election in a little over a month. Will this latest economic assault from the U.S. play a role in our provincial election? CTV's political analyst David Hertel thinks so.
14: I think this could even transform the election to the point where this becomes the ballot question on October 5th. Now, there's still a lot of campaigning left to do, but forget about when it's officially launched. This campaign is on. And the question now becomes for Quebecers, who will be best equipped to fight this new chapter in our trade war against the United States?
3: Hertel said so far it seems Premier Fréchette has reacted quickly and well by holding a cabinet meeting immediately following the PM speech and then announcing two programs to help businesses affected by the tariffs. Back in Montreal, a man found seriously injured by a sharp object yesterday afternoon in an apartment in Côte-des-Neiges is still in critical condition. This all happened at about 3 o'clock on Dupuis, where the victim was then taken to hospital. Montreal police say that a 40-year-old man was arrested at the scene and remains in custody. An update this morning on the victim's condition is that he is still in critical condition. One of Quebec's most important natural resources are our freshwater lakes, but they are being threatened by the proliferation of blue-green algae. A University of Laval professor thinks she may have a solution to the problem. CTV's Anastasia Dextrine explains.
15: It can turn clear lake water into murky green, but blue-green algae is more than just an eyesore.
16: It's pretty dangerous, especially for, of course, vulnerable people, young children, older people, and also for animals, basically.
15: Blue-green algae is also known as cyanobacteria. It's found naturally in lakes, rivers, and ponds. University of Laval professor Céline Vanicotte says it can be hazardous when poorly maintained septic tanks and runoff cause phosphorus in the water to build up.
16: That can cause skin problems, but also like digestive problems, diarrhea, vomiting, and things like that. So we cannot swim. But also we use a lot of lakes basically for drinking water production. So of course that is a threat for our drinking water production as well.
15: With 88% of the country's drinking water sourced from lakes and rivers, according to the Nature Conservancy of Canada, blue-green algae is a big concern.
3: Professor Vanicotte is now testing technology that could solve the problem for Quebec lakes by removing the phosphorus that fuels its growth. For interviews and other audio, go to CJAD800.com or download the iHeartRadio app. Your next CTV News update at 7:30.
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18: I saw I came, I conquered. Or should I say I saw I conquered, I came.
1: Come on. Yeah, good. We played the dirty bit. Thank you, Dean. Remember when Pitbull was everywhere? He was like on every single song. He was, you know, there'd be a little middle part where Pitbull would come on. Anyway, Missile Worldwide, waking you up this morning.
3: You cannot deny that Pitbull is kind of cool. You know,
1: I love Pitbull.
3: Yeah, and his music is great and everything. And he's
1: a fireball.
3: Just, yeah, he is. But
1: uh-oh, what's the but?
3: When I look at him, I see a substitute teacher. You know, hi, I'm Pitbull, and I'll be teaching you.
1: So
3: math.
1: What makes him cool then?
3: I don't know. It's fascinating.
1: It's music. Okay, yeah. Thank you. Thanks for weighing in on Pitbull, Tom.
3: My pleasure.
1: Good morning. Sue Smith sitting in for Joanne Vrakis. Missa Worldwide. I mean, come on. That's a pretty good tagline, Missa Worldwide. 19 degrees out there. I saw blue sky. Maybe you have blue sky where you do, but it's mostly cloudy out here in front of the CJAD studios. But there is a patch of blue sky, but we are going to see increasing cloudiness. And we're headed to rain. Well, a few showers. Beginning near noon, risk of a thunderstorm this afternoon. Wind is gusting from 20 to 40. It's from the southeast, so that's keeping things warm. We've got a high of 23, but it'll feel like 29. And then those showers ending near midnight, and then it'll be partly cloudy. Risk of a thunderstorm this evening, and the wind will die down a little bit overnight. We're headed to a low of 16. And then tomorrow, mix of sun and cloud, about a 60% chance of showers in the afternoon with a risk of a thunderstorm. So maybe a better day tomorrow in the morning. Again, the high of 23, Humidex about 27 tomorrow. So it looks like a similar day. Okay, we're going to talk tech coming up and a surprising cause of fatal car accidents.
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1: Good morning, Sue Smith, sitting in for Joanne Vrakis. Great to be with you this morning. And it's time to talk tech files with Chris Abel. Good morning, Chris.
7: Good morning, Sue.
1: So this is a kind of, I mean, in a way, eye roll story, but tragic story about new music actually causing fatal car accidents.
7: Yeah, it's one of those things that makes complete sense the moment that you learn.
1: Yeah.
7: So this comes out of Harvard, from the National Bureau of Economic Research and the Harvard Medical School. And the idea is that they began to wonder what the impact of a new album drop has on people who are driving on the road. So you're driving on the road, a new Taylor Swift album comes out, you get your phone out, you start listening to the song. Does that increase the chances that you might have an accident? And what they found was that yes, on days in which an album is launched, there is a dramatic increase in the number of people now accessing their music services while they're driving and other things. They said they found that increased by 43%. And as you would imagine, that does increase the chances that accidents might happen. But most shockingly, it really does correlate to an increase of fatality in terms of accidents. So they say that there's a 15% increase in the chances that people are going to lose their lives. And this has to do with the fact that when you are accessing music, you are becoming a distracted driver. It's a combination of, you know, trying to use your smartphone to be able to get your music services up and running.
1: Yeah.
7: It's also the factor that when you're getting and listening to music, you're getting excited, you're getting wrapped up into the songs, you're not really paying attention to what might be happening on the road, but also you're increasing the volume of the songs in your car. And so that's going to decrease your ability to hear sounds around you to be able to react and respond. In fact, that's the other major factor. It's not just that you might get caught up in the music, but increases the chances that other people around you are also listening to that,
1: right,
7: that Taylor Swift album that just launched. And so whereas normally if you started to drift a little bit in your lane, other drivers would compensate and kind of watch out for you. On a day where they are also listening to the same music, it just increases the chances that they too are leading towards having an accident.
1: Yeah, you know, it's interesting. It reminds me of conversations I've had with, like, the CAA over the years. And, you know, they refuse to come out and say, you know, the cell phones are super bad. And the reason they say that is because they're like, everything is super bad. Any distraction in the car, putting on lipstick, listening to music, you know, cell phone, yes, of course. But it's amazing how many things we do while we drive, Chris.
7: Yes, and I think what's interesting about this particular study is that you're noticing an activity in which it draws everybody in at the same time. Mm-hmm. So it's, you know, not everybody is necessarily going to be listening to or putting on lipstick at the exact same moment,
1: right?
7: And so that's what really is key here, is that you've got music that's dropping at the same time and having this rippling effect on traffic. And so those are the days in which you want to be more careful. And they said that the risk is highest for anyone who drives alone, and specifically younger drivers seem to be, because they're the ones who are more likely to be caught up in the music.
1: Wow. All right, I want to get to this story about surfer Kelly Slater, because he... Full disclosure, I had hip replacement last year. So did Joanne Vrakis. But I don't think we had robots working on us, but he did.
7: Yes, he did. So Kelly Slater is now 54 years old, and so the expectation was that he would be a retired surfer.
1: Yeah.
7: World-renowned, legendary surfer that, you know, his surfing days would be behind him, especially when it turned out that he needed hip replacement surgery. And so the emphasis or the thinking was that if things went really well with his surgery, then, yay, Kelly would be able to simply walk again. his doctor has been just saying glorious things about Kelly Slater. Kelly Slater, not only has he been able to walk again, he had his surgery 9 months ago, but that he actually entered into a surfing competition and managed to post a 19.06 heat total. So a perfect would be 20. Very, very close. Dramatic. He went through many barrel rolls. It's incredible how well he was surfing. I mean, somebody who's 54 years old, you don't expect to be still in the rankings to rewards being number one, but Kelly was. And his doctor was attributing this to basically the fact that a robot allowed him to do the surgery. And the robotic arm not only could go in and sort of specifically remove the parts of the bone that needed to be replaced to be able to put this implant, but did it with such precision and control that they could put an implant that was designed for athletes so that the joint could take a heavier load than normal. And so, yes, his entire medical team, they're thrilled at what Kelly Slater has managed to do, age 54, surfing just like he was when, say, you know, 20 years ago. It's a fantastic story and just a wonderful thing to know.
1: Yeah.
7: That, yes, not only can you get a hip replacement and you'll be walking again, but you might be able to do crazy things like surfing.
1: Okay. I'm going to surf up, Chris. I'm going to be running out to the surf first thing. Before I let you go, I just want to talk about these new earbuds because they have replaceable batteries.
7: Yes, so this is from Sennheiser. They are just releasing a new pair of earbuds called Momentum. What is interesting is that unlike other earbuds in the past or from other companies, these have batteries that can be replaced. So when you get to the point where over the years that they're just not holding a charge anymore, I mean, that doesn't happen for a while, but often the case is, well, it's time to just chuck them, toss them, maybe buy a new pair. Mm-hmm. What Sennheiser has done is saying, no, actually you can go and you can get the batteries replaced and continue to use the Sennheiser earbuds again. So those are the Momentum. This is a fantastic innovation and something that other companies who produce earbuds obviously are going to have to look at and go, ooh, yes, yeah. We have to do that too.
1: Yeah. I mean, it seems like a no-brainer, but I'm glad they've come out with it. Chris, great talking to you.
7: Yes, thank you very much.
1: Okay, bye. Talk to you next week. That is Chris Abel, and he brings us Tech Files every week. Coming up, protein. Are you eating enough? Are you eating too much? Should you even be thinking about it? I mean, we're thinking about it. Protein. Well, we'll talk to Dr. Christopher Labos.
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1: Good morning, Sue Smith sitting in for Joanne. This weekend, I'll be with you next weekend as well. And I don't know about you, but I've certainly been much more aware of protein in the last couple of years. I mean, I try to buy yogurt that has, you know, big things of protein in it. Some as much as 14 grams, apparently, per servings. I've seen, you know, granola bars, cereal with added protein. You can even, I haven't done this, but you can buy, of course, protein powder. You can add that to your baking or your smoothies. But do we really need this much protein? Is it really that important? Dr. Christopher Labos is a cardiologist and epidemiologist. He joins us every Sunday. Good morning.
6: Good morning. Good morning.
1: So why do you think protein has become so trendy?
6: Well, I mean, part of it is marketing. Companies are using

0: enzymes, for making the stuff that does stuff within your body. It's obviously a little bit more complicated than that because you do use fats and carbohydrates for other things, and you can use protein for energy. But protein is primarily responsible for building up your body, primarily muscle mass. So when you're growing, and you know, as you continue being an adult, you need an adequate amount of protein to maintain a healthy amount of muscle mass. It's just a question of, what are you trying to do? Are you trying to maintain the muscle mass you have, or are you trying to build up your muscle mass because you're training and you're trying to, let's say, train for the Olympics, for example?
1: Okay, so, I mean, when you say adequate amount of protein, I get your point that maybe athletes need more than regular people, but let's say you're not training for the Olympics. What is an adequate amount of protein?
0: That is a debatable point. The previous dietary guidelines in the United States had recommended 0.8 grams per kilo of protein. So you do some quick math. If you weigh 70 kilograms, you would need 56 grams of protein per day. The most recent U.S. guidelines increased it from 0.8 to 1.2 to 1.6 grams per kilo per day. So essentially a doubling of the protein requirements. And that's because, for a variety of reasons, the current U.S. administration really, really loves protein, except when they say protein, they use it as a surrogate for red meat, which,
1: right,
0: of course, is not true, because you can get your protein from, as you just said, yogurt and cereal and vegetables, and that's fine. But because they have a bit of a fixation on red meat, and because in most people's minds you can equate red meat with protein, they increase the dietary guidelines on protein. And there were some other reasons for it, but yes, it is debatable how much protein do you actually need just to maintain your muscle mass. There's a lot of people who think if some is good, more is even better, but there is a point at which it does probably start capping out, and 1.6 is probably the point where taking even more than that for the general population is unlikely to do anything significant.
1: Yeah. So, I mean, I have kind of two questions coming out of that. First of all, is there a significant difference between animal proteins like meat and dairy and vegetable proteins like legumes?
0: Well, not for the protein itself, because once it gets into your stomach, you break down protein into amino acids, then your body uses those to build more complex molecules. So the minute you break it down, no. The difference is all the stuff that protein is wrapped in, right? If you're having low-fat yogurt with no sugar added, that's a relatively healthy food.
1: Right.
0: Whereas if you're having bacon, I think we can hopefully all agree that that's not terribly healthy for you. So we often think, or we often talk about food in terms of nutrients, but we forget that food is food. It really depends on what you're actually eating. So, red meat is not going to be as healthy as Brussels sprouts, for example. So it clearly matters where you get the protein from, but the protein itself is just protein.
1: Yeah, so I guess the other question is, if you're eating so much protein and, let's say, so much red meat, then, you know, you can only eat so much. I'm guessing you're neglecting other things. So I guess the question is, what is the best way to get enough protein in your diet and also balancing out all the other stuff?
0: So I think the reassuring point I can make is that most people in North America are not protein deficient.
1: Right.
0: Whether you use 0.8 or 0.2 as sort of a cutoff, most of us are already consuming more than that because we do eat a lot of meat in North America. So if you're walking around saying, I wonder if I'm protein deficient, you probably aren't. There are specific subgroups of the population that actually might be. Young women are more likely to be protein deficient because they tend to not eat as much meat as the rest of the population.
1: Yeah.
0: Older individuals might potentially be protein deficient because they just eat less on average. But, a far and wide, protein deficiency is not something we need to be worried about, at least in North America.
1: Okay. Dr. Labos, thank you.
0: My pleasure. You take care.
1: You too. Talk to you next Sunday. That's Dr. Christopher Labos, cardiologist and epidemiologist. And the message is, you're probably doing okay with your protein. Let's check in with what's going on in sports. Dean Mateos has been looking at it for us this morning. Dean.
2: Yes, Sue. So CF Montreal with a big win last night at home, taking on the LA... with a draw last night, taking on the LA Galaxy. They were down 2-1 in the 80th minute before Prince Owusu tied it up. and the game ended in a 2-2 draw. Blue Jays playoff push continues today as they sit a half game back of the final wild card standings. They beat the New York Yankees yesterday, rematch with them again today at 1:35. And the Montreal Roses are in action as they look to climb up in the standings. A win today would have them tied for top spot. They take

0: on Calgary, who sits in last place at the moment. Kickoff for that one is at 3 p.m., and you can tune in on TSN 690. Sue?
1: Thanks so much, Dean. So my idea of a good time is a dance party that starts at 6 and ends at 10, and that's exactly what Brendan Kelly offers, and we're going to talk to him coming up after the news. It is 7:30, and time to check in with Tom Whalen in your CTV News Update.
2: Good morning. It's 7:30. I'm Tom Whalen with your CTV News Update. 19 degrees downtown, and we're actually seeing a little bit of sun. Sue Smith will have your full weather forecast in just a few minutes. Here's what's making news right now. Canada's premiers lining up to support the Prime Minister. Will the Trump tariffs affect the Quebec election? And a stabbing victim in Côte-des-Neiges remains in critical condition. From the CJAD 800 Traffic Center, one big traffic headache taking place this weekend. That's the Champlain Bridge. The southbound side of the bridge closed all weekend for paving work. Now, it's closed from the 15 South merge with the Turcotte Interchange. So DeCary South, where it merges with the Turcotte Interchange, that's where the closure for the bridge starts, and it goes all the way across the bridge over to the 132 East entrance. Back in the Turcotte, the 20 East ramp to DeCary North is also closed. Still though, we're at this point this morning looking at the roads, no major slowdowns to tell you about. In the news, Prime Minister Mark Carney getting broad support from Canadian political and industry leaders after suspending trade talks with the U.S. and rejecting what he said was a bad deal. The premiers of Ontario, Saskatchewan, and British Columbia all backing a firm response, while Alberta Premier Danielle Smith warned that retaliatory tariffs could raise costs for Canadian farmers. Here in Quebec, Premier Christine Fréchette says she has already begun working on a plan.
3: We will be in close contact with economic leaders in order to identify the best way to retaliate.
2: The PM says Canada will impose matching tariffs next month on sectors including steel, dairy, appliances, agricultural equipment, and electronics. U.S. President Donald Trump criticized Canada in a social media post, saying that Canada wants all the benefits of being a state without actually becoming one. Here in our province, Premier Christian Fréchette says the U.S. tariffs will have significant effects on us and accused Trump of attacking our economic security. CTV's Matt Grillo with more.
4: Jean Simal represents the aluminum sector, one of the province's industries. He says there is concern for small businesses that use aluminum in their products and are often a key part of the economy in rural communities.
5: They're the only or one of the few employers in a village or a municipality. So it can be disastrous if they go out of business.
4: The Prime Minister says the talks fell apart in part because the U.S. wanted concessions on protections for the French language. The Premier says she was surprised it came up so late in the negotiations.
3: This is something that is crucial for us, and it won't change. Even though we are threatened of different tariffs, it won't change. We will stay the way we are.
4: To get through this financial uncertainty, many in the economic community say support for businesses will be key.
2: And at a press conference yesterday, Fréchette announced two programs to help businesses affected by the Trump tariffs. They are intended to complement federal aid measures that are expected in the coming days. In the midst of all this tariff chaos, Quebecers and our political parties are gearing up for an election in a little over a month. Will this latest economic assault from the U.S. play a role in the provincial election? CTV political analyst David Hurt thinks so, and he says that Premier Christine Fréchette has the upper hand at this point, given her reaction yesterday. The Premier said held a cabinet meeting immediately following the PM's speech, and then announced two programs to help businesses affected by the tariffs.
6: Right now, all the opposition leaders have to follow Frichette's lead, and she has the initiative. But Paul Saint-Pierre Plamondon right now has the most to lose.
2: Hertel says the tariff issue has become so important that it could be the ballot question on October the 5th. Well, following the breakdown of trade talks, federal conservative leader Pierre Poilievre says he and his MPs are going to spend time talking to Canadians over the next few weeks.
7: Our members of parliament are going to be fanning out across the country over the next several weeks to come up with an to listen to the farmers, small business leaders, and others on how we can prepare our economy for the trouble and the trade disputes ahead to ensure that we can become more self-reliant, that we can protect the jobs of our people, and we can come out richer and stronger.
2: Poilievre says he would like to meet with the Prime Minister to discuss how Canadian workers and businesses can best be supported. And finally, a man found seriously injured by a sharp object yesterday afternoon at an apartment in Côte-des-Neiges. Police responding at about 3 o'clock in the afternoon to Dupuy Avenue near Victoria. The victim transported to hospital in critical condition. Police say a 49-year-old man was arrested at the scene and remains in custody. Investigators are still trying to determine what led to that man being injured, whether it was an assault or an accident. At last report, the victim was still in critical condition. More news, including a Montreal teen arrested on suspicion of terrorism at CTVNewsMontreal.ca. Your next CTV News update at 8 o'clock.
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0: Oh, I'm getting distracted. Yeah, you know what? Girls just want to dance. I'm here in studio grooving. Tom, I saw you. Like, was that nodding your head?
1: Yeah, that's about as dancey as I get. I do a little chair dancing now.
0: Wow. Yeah. I do a lot of chair dancing. I do a lot of dancing. Coming up, we're going to talk about dancing that even you, Tom, may like. It's a dance party that starts at 6 at night and ends it by 10.
1: Oh, perfect.
0: Yeah, and it's all music from the 80s and a little bit of disco from the 70s, too.
1: Where's that?
0: Well, it's coming to a park near you. Actually, it's very often in NDG Park, but this coming week, it is at Robin des Bois, a place in La Fontaine Park.
1: Oh, cool.
0: So it's for a good cause, too. Yeah, and Brendan Kelly is the DJ. Who knew that Brendan Kelly was a DJ? I know. So we're going to talk about that coming up. And also plums. This is, I mean, August is just the best month. We've had some visitors from Denmark, and they've just been freaking out about the produce. Apparently, the produce in Denmark is not as good as here. And of course, really, honestly, I even think across Canada, Quebec has the best produce. And right now is the best time. So we're going to talk to Susan Semenek about plums. I always make this delicious plum tort, but she's got some other ideas. So I'm looking forward to that. Let's talk about the weather. It has, you know, really improved since I got here in studio. Well, it was 6 in the morning, but still, there's a lot more sunshine than there was. It's 19 degrees and the wind has shifted around to the east. It's 14 kilometers an hour from the east southeast. And we're headed to a high of 23, so not that much warmer, but the humidity will increase. It'll feel like 29. And we are headed to a few showers. So a few showers, I guess scattered showers, not too much rain, but there is a risk of a thunderstorm this afternoon and the wind will pick up when that happens. Those showers, kind of sporadic showers, should end near midnight. Then it'll be partly cloudy, and there is a risk of a thunderstorm this evening as well. And the wind will die down a little bit around midnight. We're headed to a low of 16 degrees. All right, so get your dancing shoes on. Coming up, my talk with Brendan Kelly.
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0: Good morning, Sue Smith, sitting in for Joanne Brakes. And a couple of months ago, I went to my first New Wave dance party. It was in La Fontaine Park, and I went because of the DJ, Brendan Kelly, who I've known for a long time. He's, as you know, columnist in the Gazette, music lover, and now apparently he's a DJ. Well, next week he's going to be doing it again. He works with former MTV DJ Genevieve Bonn, and there are still tickets available for what's being called the Back to School New Wave Dance Party. And right now, Brendan joins me on the line. Good morning, Brendan.
14: Morning, Sue.
0: So how would you describe a new wave dance party?
14: Well, basically, it's a dance party where we play, you know, the biggest focus is on 80s new wave. So bands like The Cure, Simple Minds, The Romantics, Duran Duran, The Smiths, songs like Tainted Love, The Human League, you know, so we play those great songs that, you know, for, and the demographic, anyone can come, obviously, but the core demographic is 40 and up, and even right up to people in their 70s. So a lot of us, it's like you and I, it's the music that, you know, REM, the music that we were listening to when we were in university in the 80s. And, you know, nostalgia is a thing, let's admit it. And but you know what? They're also great songs. So it's it's a dance party. It's a lot of fun. It's, and it really, the concept is, it's for people like us, again, you know, 40 and over, people want to dance. Women in particular want to dance. Women always dominate the dance floor, right? Yeah. They pull the guys out there. And it's like, where do you go to dance? Like, usually you would dance at weddings. Well, we're not going to so many weddings. And you're not going to go to nightclubs. I mean, for heaven's sakes, you're going to run into your kids. I mean, how embarrassing would that be?
0: Yeah, also the night part.
14: The late night. Like, we're all, you know what's great? Like, we're doing this party at Robin Dubois on Friday night. And it runs their Friday nights. And they cater to an older demographic, like not 20-year-olds. Yeah. It goes 6 to 10. I mean, 10 o'clock, the house lights are on and the music's turned off.
0: Perfect.
14: And you can be home in bed by 10:45 or go do something else. And what's interesting is that because people know it's 6 to 10, they're on the dance floor at 6:30. And it's like, the reality is, like, I've DJed a couple of times in bars where we go to 3 in the morning. This is not my scene at this point in my life. When I was 21, that was fun. But if I stay up till 4, I'm a wreck for about 4 days,
0: yeah,
14: you know?
0: No, I totally hear you. So how did you get into this whole DJing thing?
14: It's really crazy, you know, because I started, like, in my 50s, which is, you know, most people, like, they're DJs when they're 19 and then they become an accountant or whatever, right? They get serious. So me, I've been a journalist for 30 years or 40 or whatever, a long, long time. And you know what? I've always loved vinyl. I always have had a turntable at home. So I started doing vinyl DJing at this club, Opatrovis, which is on top of Billy Coon. It's still there about 10 years ago on Mount Royal Avenue Est in the Plateau. And I started playing stuff just for fun. I mean, it purely was not a financial, it was not a job thing. And I would play anything. I mean, I remember the original tagline for the dance parties was beautiful music on a great sound system, or great music on a great sound system.
0: Right.
14: But then I realized, you know, so it was my friends were coming and I used to know everyone at these parties. And it was those songs. It was, you know, Boys Don't Cry. It was The Human League. It was Simple Minds, Love Song. It was Pretty in Pink. Those were the songs that people liked the most. So I really started focusing on new wave. And the interesting thing is that over that 10-year period, like when I started doing that about a decade ago, there weren't any 1980s dance parties. And now it's a total thing. There's stuff all the time. There's Taverna. It's on Saint-Denis Street. There's traveling 80s dance parties. There's 80s, you know, shows with bands all together. Like, there's been a huge revival of the 80s, and it's really taken off in the last 4 or 5 years. And the other thing that's taken off is these early parties, because it really works for people over 40. They don't want to be at, you know, remember when we used to go out when we were in our 20s and we went to these, you know, clubs?
0: I do.
14: It didn't start till like 11,
0: no,
14: 11:30.
0: 11 was,
14: like,
0: early. No.
14: Yeah,
0: no,
14: like, and remember, if you would go, you'd be a real nerd to be there at 10 o'clock.
0: Now you
14: want to be going home at 10 o'clock.
0: Also,
14: you know?
0: That music was great. But now, last time I went to the dance party, you promised me and you delivered on a disco set.
14: Well, that's the other thing that's happened is, so I've been doing this a while and it really has taken off in the last 2 or 3 years, both at Robin Dubois, but I also do free parties at
0: in the park.
14: NDG Park, because we've got one coming up next Saturday, like in a week from today. You know, I realized, like, the other thing that people love, that this group, this crowd, my crowd loves, is disco, you know? So, and I mean, who doesn't like disco, honestly? I mean, you know, in terms of dancing. So I started playing stuff like Earth, Wind, and Fire, you know, September, I Feel Love by Donna Summer, Rasputin, you know, Funky Town, stuff like that, and Staying Alive by the Bee Gees. And so I do about a 45-minute disco set, like we do it all together. And I can tell you, people don't stop dancing. And again, the thing about that disco is, so this is the disco, like I was a little kid when this was playing on CKGM back in the day, you know, in the 70s.
0: Yeah.
14: But it still got a real resonance in the culture too, you know, because when you think of so much even of the music today and dance music, and think of something like Daft Punk, who were huge like a decade ago or whatever, they're steeped in disco.
0: Absolutely.
14: You know, I Feel Love is still a touchstone for a lot of these groups.
0: Absolutely.
14: So it's still totally relevant and it sounds great. And people love the songs and they know them too. I mean, it's interesting that all of that music, like the music from the 80s, the new wave music and the disco, it's still getting played. People still know it. Even, you know, the core demographic is 40 and over, but you know, when we do get 20 somethings arriving, they love that. People love Blondie. The kids love Blondie.
0: Totally.
14: They love The Cure, these things, you know, The Cure like are more popular than ever. Yeah. Blondie are more popular than ever. These things, just by sort of virtue of sticking around. But I would say also that with all of those things, and you know, I don't want to sound like there's no great music today, because
0: there's
14: millions
0: lots.
14: Of great things.
0: Sure.
14: There's lots of great music, but you got to admit that those songs, and it's funny because it's not the songs of the 60s and 70s, the rock stuff. It's those 80s songs that they've stood the test of time. I mean, think of like The Cure, but also maybe Depeche Mode, who are also more popular, can sell out a couple of Bell Centers. Those songs, Personal Jesus, Enjoy the Silence, Boys Don't Cry, the Simple Minds songs, they're great songs. And the one thing I'd say about dance music today, and like this, what my kids listen to, you know, the EDM, electronic dance music, songs aren't as strong. It's all about the beat, right?
0: Absolutely.
14: And it's okay. It's all right for dancing.
0: Yeah.
14: But you know what? I'm old school.
0: Obviously. Oh,
14: I'm old. I like a hook. I like a melody.
0: You know what? All those songs that you mentioned have got my feet tapping, so I can't wait. Well, I guess I'll see you out there on the dance floor, Brendan. There's no one that has more fun than you do at these things.
14: And I'll be jumping around on stage, and hopefully you're dancing on the dance floor.
0: I will be.
14: Great.
0: Thanks, Brendan.
14: Thanks, Sue.
0: Oh, he jumps around, that's for sure. He and Genevieve Bourne. And there, I'm just on the website. So if you want to buy tickets, go to the Robin des Bois, like Robin Hood in French, Robin des Bois. And it's a great venue. Everything is for a good cause. And you look for the events, High Fidelity, New Wave, and you can buy tickets right on the website. And there are still, it will sell out. Last time I had a hard time getting tickets, but it will sell out. So if you want to go on Friday, I'll see you there. Huh? Coming up, we're going to talk plums with Susan Semenek. And I've been talking about my plum cake all morning, and people have been asking, what plum cake recipe do you use? It's from Susan's book, Market Chronicles. So I highly recommend it. It's delish. We'll talk about that and other things with Susan coming up.
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0: Good morning, Sue Smith sitting in for Joanne. I'll be here with you next weekend as well. And I always take this opportunity in the summers to talk gardening and cooking with Susan Semenik. She has a wonderful garden. She's also a former Gazette food writer and cookbook author. She's an artist. And yes, that wonderful, wonderful garden. And she wrote a book called Market Chronicles, which I realized, Susan, is where I get my famous plum cake. It's actually your famous plum cake.
22: Yes, it's good morning. It's my mother's old Ukrainian recipe. Oh, yeah. It's really great. It's got a kind of brown sugar and nut streusel topping, and it really celebrates those beautiful late summer plums.
0: So do you actually have plum trees in your garden?
22: I do. I have two plum trees, and they are giving up the fruit right now. So lots of plums. I'm happy to talk plums with you today.
0: Yeah. So are they the purple kind or...?
22: Yes, I have two kinds. Actually, in Quebec, we grow really well the Italian plums. They're the kind of oval ones.
0: Yes, I love
22: those. And another one that was hybridized in Quebec is called a Prune Mont-Royal, and it's a little round plum that's equally delicious and a really hardy tree.
0: Okay, wow. I want to look into that because I would love to grow plums. So what do you do with them?
22: Well, after I've finished eating as much as I can, I like to make, well, there's that cake or also like a crumble, just a simple crumble. I think plum pairs really nicely with ginger, brown sugar, vanilla. Mm-hmm. So I use it in lots of sweet ways, but I also use it in savory ways. One fun thing to do now that the temperatures are lower and we don't mind turning our ovens on is I'll put a sheet of parchment paper on a baking sheet and then toss cut up plum with a little brown sugar, maybe drizzle with some balsamic vinegar and roast it just till it gets soft and the juices kind of get syrupy. And that's really nice to serve alongside
0: meat,
22: roast salmon, for example.
0: Ooh.
22: Yeah. See, plums have this kind of dual life. They work really well as dessert, but they also do really nicely savory. Another thing I do is if my plums are still too hard, I'll cut them up into slices or big chunks and I'll toss them into a quick pickle marinade and leave it in the fridge for, I don't know, 4 hours or a day or two. And that's a quick pickle marinade like, say, vinegar, and then the same amount of water, half as much, you know, maybe like a half a cup of sugar and some star anise, fresh ginger, salt. So you got sugar, salt, vinegar. And that's really neat for on a charcuterie plate or in a sandwich. You could make your own version of a banh mi sandwich. So that's kind of neat too. What else do I do with plums?
0: I don't know.
22: Plums?
0: I have never thought about pickling plums. I really want to try to do that. That's super fun. So, but they're better when they're hard, right?
22: Yeah, they're better when they're hard. So it's kind of it's more vegetable-y that way than fruit.
0: Yeah.
22: Another thing that I like to do, I kind of borrowed from Italians in the south of Italy, is sometimes at the end of a meal, we'll have a pitcher of cold white wine. And before dinner, I will have sliced some plums into there. They do it with peaches, but I like it with plums. And then you sip a glass of wine and you have the echoes of plum, and then you eat the little slices of plum that have soaked up your wine afterwards. It's
0: wow.
22: Divine.
0: That another thing I've never heard of. These are all, what I love about these also is that they're like really simple. You don't really need a recipe.
22: Yeah, exactly. Just want to kind of get creative or borrow from your other recipes and replace, you know, cherries and nectarines and peaches get all the accolade. And I think the plum gets kind of left in the shadow. Yeah. So I'm here to celebrate the
0: woo-hoo.
22: Plum.
0: Well, I like that we've been talking about savory stuff. Well, except for the wine, I guess. But what about, do you ever make a plum jam?
22: Yeah, plum jam's really nice because I think plums have quite a bit of their own pectin.
0: Yeah.
22: So, you know, and I do quick refrigerator jam. So I'll cut up the plums, and then I'll add not a lot of sugar, even a third of a cup of sugar, because I want it to be tart.
0: Yeah.
22: And I just boil it down over medium heat, maybe 20 minutes or so, until it's jammy. And, you know, you do the plate test. I have little plates in the freezer, and then I put a spoonful of the jam on the plate, wait 5 seconds, turn the plate upside down, and if it doesn't drip, the jam's ready. And then I just put it in a jar in the fridge, and that'll last actually a couple of months in the fridge.
0: Yes.
22: So that's nice too.
0: I made plum jam last year and I cooked it too long, to your point about the pectin, and it was like sludge, unfortunately. But
22: I know, that's heartbreaking when that happens.
0: I know, you've inspired me. Susan, great talking to you. You've inspired me so many. I want to now plant a plum tree and make plum pickles.
22: Well, enjoy.
0: Packs for today. All right, we'll talk next week.
22: Okay,
0: thanks, Susan.
22: Great, thanks. Bye.
0: That is Susan Semenuk, former Gazette food writer and cookbook author. And by the way, I mean, she has written a bunch of cookbooks, but I do love the Market Chronicles. It's all about Marché Jean Talon and the different vendors, and it's organized by season. So it's, I love it because it's, you know, if you think about, oh, I want to do something with plums, you just go to this season, late summer, and you'll see that. I also noticed a really good cranberry tart in there, which I need to try. Let's take a look at your sports. Dean Mathias is watching it for us. Dean.
1: Yes, Sue. So last night, CF Montreal scores a 2-2 draw against the LA Galaxy. More soccer action. The Montreal Roses are in Laval taking on the Calgary Wild, looking to sit in a first place tie. A win would get them there as they currently sit 3 points back. The kickoff for that one is at 3 p.m. and you can tune in on TSN 690. Over to some tennis, so the other minor tournament just after the NBO that was just recently hosted here. We have the final of the Cincinnati Open. The men's final is between Francis Arthur Fils and USA's Francis Tiafoe at 4:30. The women's final is an All-American clash between Coco Gauff and Jessica Pegula at 7 p.m. And in beach volleyball, the 2026 Volleyball World Beach Tour Elite 16 event is taking place in Montreal. Semi-final and final action is taking place today. In the men's side, the duo of Sam Schachter and Jonathan Pickett play a semifinal against the Brazilian duo at 11 a.m. On the women's side, Canada's Melissa Jimena Paredes and Brandi Wilkerson play their semifinal also against the Brazilian duo at 1 p.m. Bronze medal and finals to conclude after that as well today. Sue?
0: Yeah, Sue.
1: Wrong host.
0: Sitting in for Joanne. And yes, I was over at Parc Jean Drapeau yesterday, biking around there and saw the volleyball. It looks really fun. There's so much going on there. Coming up, we are going to talk about tariffs, and we are going to talk about what happened yesterday. Well, I guess it was late Friday, where we walked away from the negotiating table. We're going to get Sandy White's take on that. And then we're going to talk to John Ciccioni, who is going to talk about the whole, you know, it really seems like Trump has been irritated with us that we are not stocking U.S. alcohol. We're going to talk about that with John. Was that a win, or is this all theater? John wants to know, and I'm anxious to hear his take. First, let's get you up to date. Here is your CTV News update and Tom Whalen.
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3: Good morning. It's 8:01. I'm Tom Whalen with your CTV News Update. 19 degrees in downtown Montreal. We did see a little bit of sun, but it's mostly cloudy right now. You'll have your full forecast in just a few minutes. Here's what's making news right now. Premier Chrystien Freshette says Donald Trump was attacking our economic security. How the U.S. is reacting to the tariff situation and a possible stabbing victim in Côte d'Ivoire still in critical condition. From the CJAD 800 Traffic Center, we're experiencing a major road closure this weekend. The Champlain Bridge southbound to the South Shore closed for paving work all weekend. Now, that closure stretches from where the 15 South DeCary Expressway meets the Turcotte Interchange all the way across the bridge and to the 132 East entrance. Back in the Turcotte Yard, the 20 East ramp to DeCary northbound also closed. Jacques Cartier and Mercier bridges saw a lot of extra traffic yesterday, and that will probably be the case again today. Elsewhere on the island, everything moving pretty well at the moment. In the news. Premier Chrystien Freshette says the U.S. tariffs will have significant effects on Quebec and accused Donald Trump of attacking our economic security. CTV's Matt Grillo has more.
4: Premier Chrystien Freshette says the trade war has reached a new level. She says Quebec businesses may have to slow production, workers could see their hours reduced, while others are at risk of losing their jobs. Still, Freshette says she trusts Mark Carney.
5: It is important to unite ourselves in this period, and I think that the federal government can be an important actor in that context.
4: The premier says the situation is very serious because these tariffs will affect more than 9% of Quebec exports to the U.S. Quebec's Federation of Chambers of Commerce says this negotiation collapse is a worst possible scenario for business.
23: You cannot avoid these 50% tariffs. When it was like 25 or lower, maybe some workarounds could be put in place, could exist, but at 50%, it becomes almost impossible to export to the U.S.
3: At a press conference yesterday, Chrystien Freshette announcing two programs to help businesses affected by the Trump tariffs. They are intended to complement federal aid measures that are expected in the coming days. Meanwhile, Prime Minister Carney's decision to suspend talks with the U.S. is garnering support from Canadian political, business, and industry leaders. Down in the States, it's having a different effect, especially with the American president.
24: Early Sunday morning, Donald Trump took to his social media platform, Truth Social, to claim that Canada wants the benefits of being a state without being one. The post also suggested that Canada had, for too long, charged American farmers massive amounts of tariffs, a statement that he punctuated with, "No more." However, the move was garnering support at home, with the Canadian Steel Producers Association issuing a statement saying Canada and the U.S. have enjoyed more than 30 years of fully integrated trade, and that no deal is better than a bad deal. Rob Westgate, the Canadian Press.
3: And reaction to Canada walking away from that bad deal south of the border. Some U.S. businesses are nervous that the impacts of this trade war could negatively impact their customers' spending and have ripple effects on businesses and beyond.
25: Some of the biggest trading partners with Canada in the United States are those border states, Michigan, Wisconsin. Those are states with key midterm elections this year, and voters are already concerned about inflation, about the state of the economy. This adds another level of uncertainty and something that could potentially significantly raise prices.
3: ABC News Chief Washington Correspondent, that's Jonathan Carl. Montreal police investigating a possible stabbing incident that happened in Côte d'Ivoire yesterday afternoon. Officers called to an apartment on Dupuis near Victoria at about 3 o'clock. It was there that they found a 29-year-old man who had been critically injured by a sharp object. He was taken to hospital. At last report, remains in critical condition. A 49-year-old man arrested at the scene and is still in custody this morning. Investigators are trying to determine if the victim's injuries stemmed from an assault or an accident. For interviews and other audio, go to CJD800.com or download the iHeartRadio app. Your next CTV News update at 8:30.
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0: Good morning. Sue Smith sitting in for Joanne Brakus. Great to be with you on this Sunday morning. And I just wanted to remind you, sometimes it can be hard to get CJD on your radio. 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First of all, it's great for getting reception if you're, you know, maybe not right in downtown Montreal. And so you can listen to all your favorite shows live. But it's also really great for podcasts. Like, let's say you wanted to re-listen to one of the fabulous interviews that you heard on the show this morning. You can do that. 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I wanted to also talk about the weather because Tom said he couldn't see sun, but I can from my window. Perhaps that says something about our dispositions. It is going to be mostly cloudy today, but right now there are some patches of blue, and we are headed to whatever, a few showers, like basically all afternoon, a few showers are in the forecast. So I guess off and on. Right now it's 19 degrees, wind is from the east southeast at 14 kilometers an hour. And yeah, we're going to see increasing cloudiness and a few showers beginning near noon, a risk of a thunderstorm this afternoon. Wind will pick up during that thunderstorm and in the afternoon, gusting to 40. High of 23, so not too hot, but it'll feel hotter with the Humidex. And then it's going down to 16 degrees overnight. There's also a risk of a thunderstorm this evening. Tomorrow, kind of the same day, a mix of sun and cloud in the morning, and then showers, possibility of thunder showers in the afternoon. Certainly, as we are in late August, these nights are beautiful for sleeping. All right, well, we've been talking tariffs, basically for over a year, but definitely the conversation has switched into high gear now that we have walked away from the table. Who walked away from the table? I don't know. It depends who you believe, but we're going to talk about that and the reaction that came in yesterday with Sandy White, and that's coming up in just a second.
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0: Good morning, Sue Smith with you, sitting in for Joanne. I'll be here next weekend as well. And if you just go to the CTV news page, you will see what's entitled now, Trade War. And there's a whole page of reactions from what happened Friday night and into Saturday morning. So obviously, we no longer have a trade deal. We're no longer working on a trade. Well, I mean, as Mark Carney keeps reminding us, we do have a trade deal. But the side trade deals are, the negotiating is off the table. And it seems, by, you know, quick perusal of the reactions, that most, if not all, the premiers are on side, on board with what happened. But we'll see as things roll out. Those dollar-for-dollar tariffs are supposed to be coming into effect after Labor Day. Of course, there's going to be a huge effect on the Canadian economy. All of these things I want to run by Sandy White. Sandy is our regular political correspondent. He was a former... worked formerly with Prime Minister Stephen Harper, and he joins us every Sunday. Good morning, Sandy.
26: Good morning. Thanks for having me.
0: It's always great to talk to you. So let's just start about Friday night. What do you think about Canada walking away from the table?
26: Sue, this is fascinating. I think this is a genuinely historic moment in Canada-U.S. relations. Let's recall that even a couple days ago, we had Trump and a lot of the U.S. contingent coming out and saying we had a deal, basically.
0: Yeah. Yeah.
26: Then, of course, trade negotiations collapsed. The U.S. is now imposing 50% tariffs on roughly $28 billion of Canadian exports. And Carney, as you said, is announcing dollar-for-dollar tariffs in retaliation. So Trump, in a way, looks a little foolish here after publicly declaring victory a little preemptively, but it kind of reinforces Canada's central problem, is how do you negotiate with a party that is constantly changing the terms of every deal? Mm-hmm. But let's remember, we've seen this movie already. We've been doing this for 18 months with Donald Trump. We did it for 4 years in the previous administration. We knew that this Canada-U.S. relationship was a little bit broken. This kind of confirms it, but chaos and uncertainty is kind of business as usual for Trump. That said, we probably have another 2 years of this. So I want to make a clear point here, though. This is not a normal disagreement. Canada is openly and now finally describing U.S. behavior as economic war. We are retaliating against our closest ally. And let's remember what Clausewitz famously said, that war is the continuation of politics by different means. Well, we can kind of say that tariffs are the start of a war by different means as well. The question is this the right move? I think time is going to tell on this, but we needed to do something different. Canada is essentially saying this aggression will not stand. Our best friend punched us in the face. We finally decided to punch back, but he's bigger and stronger than us, so we're going to feel the pain. I think the big questions, Sue, turn around why this deal collapsed. Carney talked about last-minute changes that the U.S. contingent put in that were simply unacceptable to Canada, that were unfair, uneconomic. We knew there were huge issues around autos, with the U.S. basically wanting to decimate what is known as the North American auto sector and reshore a lot of that in the U.S. The U.S. was pushing on who we were even allowed to trade with in Canada, basically saying, we're your friend, we're going to choose who your other friends are, and if you don't like that, too bad. And the last point is domestic sovereignty. So there were these big issues of U.S. government administrators trying to effectively shape Canadian domestic policy on digital regulation, cultural policy, Quebec and French language protections, of course, supply management, and then the big one was technology policy. Washington was essentially saying that we are going to have influence over the laws that you pass in Parliament that would have kind of turned us into this vassal state. And Carney, I think at this moment, to his credit, said no.
0: You know, it's so funny that you put it in those terms, because we talk about foreign interference a lot in our elections. And I know, of course, it's still an ongoing problem. We've developed an office of foreign interference. But in this case, it's not subtle. It's not, you know, whatever AI in our social media feeds. It seems to be really a deliberate strategy on the part of the United States to just interfere in our democratic process.
26: This is overt, this is blatant, and it's been going on for a while. It started with the jokes about the 51st state and annexation, but for a lot of people in Canada and in the intelligence community, in the military community, and in the political class, this is not a joke. Donald Trump believes this. He sees Canada as an extension of the United States, same language, same culture, similar history, etc. We're already trading so much with each other, why don't we just team up? But, of course, that's not how international relations and geopolitics works. He is having this moment where he thinks that U.S. hegemony over, let's call it the Western Hemisphere, is what America needs. There's been a lot of talk in the past couple of years about these spheres of influence, of America taking the Western Hemisphere, of China taking Asia, of Russia having its kind of pivot in Central Europe and the Middle East. So this is a huge part of it. You talk about general foreign interference and influence. This has always happened between countries, but the blatant and overt nature of this is what is so galling. So let's go back to what all of this means right now. So keep in mind, Canada has done nothing, Sue, but concede for the past 18 months. Yeah. We've removed retaliatory tariffs. We killed the digital service tax, we made concessions over the Gordie Howe Bridge, yeah. And we've accepted these ongoing tariffs that have been there that are contrary to the USMCA agreement that's been there since Trump came back into office. And we've accepted each one of these demands only for them to be the starting point for them to come back at us with other ones. So the foreign interference element of this, I think, is maybe lost on some Canadians with the U.S., as you say, because it's blatant, it is so clear. But keep in mind, 56% of Canadians wanted Carney to not make any more concessions. 40% or 47% of people said a new trade agreement would trigger a new election. Mm-hmm. You talked about the premiers early on. There was a lot of pushback from people like Wab Kanew, Christine Frechette, and now we have a little bit of unity among them right now. I think there's some waffling from people like Danielle Smith.
0: Yeah.
26: Where we go from here ends up being the big question. But I think politically, this saved Mark Carney a little bit, because recall what this was looking like late Friday. And imagine what the alternative press conference would have been if Carney conceded and gave up all of these things, particularly, Sue, as he was the one who was saying, I'm going to get a better deal with the Americans. He would have been massacred for it.
0: Absolutely. And commentators, I mean, I was watching Friday, and the commentators were routinely saying, well, it looks like Carney has caved and this will be bad for him. But so just quickly, what are you looking for in the next few days? I mean, obviously, we're waiting to find out what our tariffs will look like. Our retaliatory tariffs, I mean.
26: Right. So I think one thing is clear. We need to separate strategy and tactics. Walking away and retaliating is a tactic. As I said, we kind of spent 18 months conceding to a bully. We've finally decided to hit back, knowing we might take this beating in the short term. The strategy is still to get Washington back at the table. And let's recall, Trump's ego might actually help us here. He loves being the deal maker. So I think this breakdown doesn't last long. So quickly, let's touch on what actually got tariffed. These are the Section 338 tariffs, where the U.S. can basically say, you're discriminating against us, so we need to defend ourselves. That's on $28 billion of Canadian exports. So keep in mind, that is only 5% of what we sell to them. And a 50% tariff on 5% of our exports, not going to kill us. Mm-hmm. So these are on things like dairy, food products, furniture, paper products. It's on wine and alcohol. That is fine, too. Canadians are starting to make great wine. It's 8 a.m. I might have a glass already. So I think we'll be fine here, generally. But what it will probably mean is some tailored support for these industries that are hyper-affected by it. Mm-hmm. And it is going to be a bit of a brutal storm for them. It's not a hurricane for all of Canada. But let's recall as well, Canada's economy is not doing well right now. A few months back, we were in a technical recession. This may push us down to 0% GDP growth. We've had two back-to-back quarters already this year of negative growth. So we might find ourselves in a real recession. There's this idea that something around 90,000 jobs may be affected by this. Yeah. Particularly Ontario, BC, and Quebec are going to be the main victims of it. And yes, you are saying Canada's retaliating dollar for dollar. The problem with that, however, is tariffs, as we have been lecturing the Americans about for the past 18 months, are a tax on your own citizens. So
0: we are deciding to
26: hurt ourselves here, but also showing that if you're going to inflict pain, we can inflict pain too. I think the main issue is it shouldn't last that long. And again, we've seen this already. I think you will find that we will be back at the table sooner than later. And a point I'd like to kind of add in here.
0: Yeah, I need
26: you
0: to wrap here. Sorry, Sandy.
26: Yeah, we got to go. There's a huge amount of pushback within the United States about this.
0: I hope so.
26: Particularly within Republican states. So you've got the conservative Wall Street Journal basically saying, what are you doing? This is not making any sense. We've got a $40 trillion debt. This can't keep happening. So the canvassing point here, Sue, is kind of fascinating to me. We're watching history in real time. Think about the books that are about to be written about this going forward, what it's going to mean for Canada-U.S. relations in the future, what it means for Canada's economy and geopolitics. Uh-huh. I think we will come out of this okay, but it is certainly an unpleasant moment right now.
0: All right, Sandy, thanks for this. Talk next week.
26: Thank you.
0: That is Sandy White, journalist and former advisor to the Conservative Party under Harper. He mentioned wine. We're going to talk to John Ciccone about wine. Is this actually a victory for the Canadian wine industry? We'll have this conversation coming up.
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0: Good morning, Sue Smith, with you sitting in for Joanne. And we're talking about tariffs and the trade war. And one of the things that really seemed to irk Donald Trump was our boycott of American wines. But is it strategy or was it theater? John Ciccone is asking that question. He's the general manager and owner.

0: industry that they decided to do this was the alcohol industry. Anyways.
1: Well, you mean like, the boycott thing?
0: Well, it's I'm not for state-imposed boycotts. Mm-hmm. I just think it's you have to draw the line somewhere, and I think if you're allowing the state to, like, not allow you to purchase something, that's a very slippery slope.
1: Yeah.
0: And that's kind of my point of view. I understand why, and people are emotional, but, you know, as they say, like, they treat this as, like, American wine sales have collapsed. Like, well, of course they did. We took them off the shelves.
1: Right. So, I mean, do you think that they would not have collapsed otherwise? Because people did say that they would boycott.
0: Yeah, but that's the thing is that wine, you have to understand, is often very interesting. Like, people will pay money for these things if that's what they really want. And also, the thing with people, there's a big kind of segment of the wine drinking population that exclusively drink American Cabernet Sauvignon, and that's all they drink.
1: Wow.
0: Yes. So switching into something else is not easy. And I do think normally these people have a certain amount of, you know, wealth. They're willing to pay. I think we should capitalize and tariff this like 400%.
1: Wow. Okay. Do you have Mark Carney's number? You can definitely call
0: him.
1: Yeah,
0: no one's listening.
1: So, okay, but the I guess the other question is, you know, one of the things that Mark Carney has been campaigning on is, you know, buy Canadian and help the Canadian industry. So I take your point about the boycott, but let's just assume that was a good thing. Did it help Canadian wineries, do you think?
0: Yes, it did. It did, but not as much as we think it did. It's not necessarily as if we boycotted American wines and suddenly these automatically become replaced with Canadian wines. That's not how it works at all. Mm-hmm. You know, you're also making room for more markets like that have similar climates. We're saying Australia, because those would produce kind of the same flavor or body of wines-ish. Mm-hmm. Also, South America. South Africa is also now huge at the SAQ, which, by the way, there's great, like, $21 wines, and you're actually getting kind of the same quality and the same, like, you know, style of wine, but for way cheaper.
1: Yeah.
0: So that's the thing. But Canadian wines have been doing better, and people have been more open to them, but it's still a challenge to sell Canadian wine to wine consumers in general. It's still not things that they're so much used to. They're a bit more sour, a bit less full body, but that's kind of how I roll.
1: Yeah. So what's your takeaway from all of this whole thing? I mean, you started by saying, you know, theater or strategy. And a little bit of the strategy seemed to have worked, but not as much as they're saying.
0: Well, my takeaway has been the same since the beginning, is that the only people this is affecting is Canadian consumers, small American producers, who, by the way, want nothing to do with Donald Trump.
1: Yeah. Sure.
0: And also small wine importers in Quebec who, like, you know, some of them have lost their jobs, you know, and that's something we have to think about, and which is obviously neglected and no one talks about. That's kind of how I see it. Mm-hmm. But I don't know. It's going to be this more of the same, which is doing absolutely nothing, in my opinion. Okay. I think let's make money off of people who want to drink American wine.
1: I like
0: tariff them 10 times. They will pay. I know this.
1: Okay. We'll leave it on that, John. John for premier.
0: Yeah, you know what? Call me. Meet me. You know what? Actually, not on air.
1: Okay.
0: You guys can reach me at BromaLeMCL on Instagram. I got your regular wine.
1: Okay. Bye, John.
0: Bye-bye.
1: That's John Ciccone. He's a general manager and owner of Tavern sur le Square and owner of Bromelier. And yes, he does. He is a wine distributor. So he knows what he's talking about when he says there are some people that will just pay for that American Cab Sauvignon. Let's take a quick look at your sports. Dean, what's going on?
2: Yeah, so summing up yesterday's action between CF Montreal and the LA Galaxy, Montreal was down 2-1 in the 80th minute before Prince Owusu ties it up at 2 with his 12th of the year. That game would end in a 2-2 draw. Sticking with soccer, the Montreal Roses are in action this afternoon at Stade Boreal as they take on the Calgary Wild. Montreal currently sitting 3 points behind top spot. A win would have them tied for that situation. And in beach volleyball, happening here at Parc Jean-Drapeau in Montreal, the 2026 Volleyball World Beach Tour Elite 16 event taking place. Canadian duo of Sam Schechter and Jonathan Pickett on the men's side playing in their semifinal at 11. On the women's side, Canadians Melissa Humana-Paradis and Brandy Wilkerson, who are looking to three-peat at the event, are playing their semifinals at 1 p.m. Semifinals followed by bronze and gold medal games afterwards. Sue?
1: Thank you, Dean. I love that there are beach volleyball world tour stops here in Montreal. I mean, who knew? We're a hub for beach volleyball, guys. Listen, we are going to take a break from tariffs. Some of you will be happy. Some of you will be sad. But we can talk about really fun things like vacations. Yeah, we'll talk about

0: about that, and also things that you can watch to unwind and maybe, you know, have a glass of wine and watch some mindless television. Maybe not so mindless. We'll check in with Bill Brownstein as well in the next half hour. Right now, here is Tom Whalen and your CTV News update.
1: Good morning. It's 8:30. I'm Tom Whalen with your CTV News update. 20 degrees and kind of cloudy in downtown Montreal. Sue Smith will have your full forecast in just a few minutes. Here's what's making news right now. Prime Minister Mark Carney says he walked away from a bad deal. What do the Trump tariffs mean for the Quebec election and how the trade war is being reported in the States? From the CJAD 800 Traffic Center, Champlain Bridge to the South Shore, that's the outbound Champlain Bridge, is closed all weekend long for paving work. So this closure now stretches from where the 15 South meets the Turcotte Interchange all the way to the 132 East entrance. Back in the Turcotte Yard, the 20 East ramp to DeCary North is also closed. And Highway 20 on the South Shore, the Jean Lesage outer route between the Monterville exit and the following entrance, all closed all weekend long. In the news, Prime Minister Mark Carney receiving broad support this weekend from Canadian political and industry leaders after suspending trade talks with the U.S. and rejecting what he called a bad deal. The premiers of Ontario, Saskatchewan, and British Columbia backed the firm response, while Alberta Premier Danielle Smith warned that retaliatory tariffs could raise costs for Canadian farmers. Here in Quebec, Premier Christine Fréchette says she's already started working on a plan.
2: We will be in close contact with economic leaders in order to identify the best way to retaliate.
1: The PM says Canada will impose matching tariffs next month on sectors including steel, dairy, appliances, agriculture equipment, and electronics. U.S. President Donald Trump criticized Canada in a social media post this morning, saying that Canada wants all the benefits of being a state without actually becoming one. In the midst of the tariff chaos, Quebecers and our political parties are gearing up for an election with a little over a month to go. Will this latest economic assault from the U.S. play a role in the provincial election? CTV political analyst David Hertel thinks so, and he says that Premier Christine Fréchette has the upper hand given her reaction yesterday. The premier held a cabinet meeting immediately following the PM speech and then announced two programs to help businesses affected by the tariffs.
3: Right now, all the opposition leaders have to follow Fréchette's lead, and she has the initiative. But Pointe-Saint-Pierre-Plamondon right now has the most to lose.
1: Hertel says the tariff issue has become so important that it could be the ballot question on October 5th. And how are U.S. media outlets reacting to Prime Minister Mark Carney's announcement of a retaliatory tariff? Here's in NBC's Jim Forbes.
4: He announced the move at a Saturday morning news conference in response to the Trump administration's new 50% tariffs on Canadian goods.
5: Canadian exports to the United States, lower costs for American families. In contrast, tariffs are taxes. Taxes which are ultimately paid by U.S. consumers.
4: Carney said he will release more details in the coming days, adding that his government takes the step reluctantly. The tariffs impact about $20 billion worth of Canadian imports. I'm Jim Forbes.
1: And a man was found seriously injured by a sharp object yesterday afternoon at an apartment in Côte des Neiges. Police responded at about 3 p.m. on Dupuis near Victoria. The victim transported to the hospital in critical condition. Police say a 49-year-old man was arrested at the scene and remains in custody. Investigators still trying to determine what led to the man being injured, whether it was an assault or an accident. At last report, the 29-year-old victim is still in critical condition. More news, including one professor's proposal for dealing with a growing problem in Quebec's lakes, at ctvnewsmontreal.ca.
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0: Good morning, Sue Smith sitting in for Joanne Brackus. Boy, some of you lucky people may have seen Mumford & Sons last weekend at Lasso. Unfortunately, I did not make it, but it looked like a great concert. Nice way to ease us into 8:30, just after 8:30 on a Sunday morning. I wanted to tell you about what's coming up on the TED Radio Hour tonight. It's at 8 o'clock. And it's a conversation with Anne Lamott. She writes about parenting, addiction, and love. And the host, Manoush Zomorodi, will talk with her about, well, it's a conversation with advice and reflections on how to live and love more fully. And that's tonight at 8 on the TED Radio Hour, right here from the Voice of Montreal, News Talk Radio, CJAD 800. Let's look at your weather forecast. What have we got? It's been slowly creeping up. Yeah, it's 20 degrees now. Wind has been a bit shifty. Now it's from the southeast at 21 kilometers an hour. And we are headed to a few showers. Increasing cloudiness this morning. A few showers beginning near noon. Risk of a thunderstorm this afternoon, and that wind will pick up. It's going to go up to 23, but feel much warmer. Feel like 29. A few showers will end near midnight, and then we'll see partly cloudy skies. Risk of a thunderstorm. Storm again this evening, and the wind will die down. It should all clear up by the morning and then kind of rinse and repeat, you know, increasing cloudiness and then possibility of a thunderstorm in the afternoon. Another windy and humid day tomorrow. Well, it looks like not a terrible week. A little bit of rain early on in the week. Okay, coming up, do you relax when you're on vacation? We'll find out if you don't. 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
0: Good morning, Sue Smith sitting in for Joanne. I'll be here with you next weekend as well. So has this ever happened to you? You know, you finally get some time off. Maybe you've booked a trip. Maybe you're, I don't know, lying on a chaise lounge somewhere with a nice book. And you find yourself feeling, you know, if not actually stressed, you're not actually relaxed either. Maybe you're thinking about, I don't know, checking your emails, worrying about problems at home. Or, you know, this is what happened to me when I'm on vacation. I'm lying there obsessively planning, like, where am I going to eat next? Where am I going to go? Well, you're not alone. This is a thing. Dr. Sonia Kroll is an assistant professor in the Department of Psychology at McGill, and she joins us on Sundays. Good morning.
19: Good morning.
0: So why can it be hard to relax on vacation?
19: So as you pointed out, it's a common experience for better or for worse. there are a few reasons. So one of it is just that, you know, when everyday life involves a lot of stress or responsibility and to-do lists, it's then difficult or can be difficult to suddenly switch gears. So suddenly having nothing that needs to be done just feels unfamiliar and even uncomfortable. So the mind usually needs a few days to adjust to different pace. But I will say also that at the same time, sometimes the problem isn't that the person is having a hard time adjusting to this different pace. It's just that they actually don't, even on this time off, actually have that much opportunity to relax, right? For some people, vacation doesn't actually mean a break away from their responsibilities.
0: Well, especially if you have kids, right?
19: Exactly, mm-hmm. Right?
0: Like or elderly parents, or, yeah.
19: Absolutely, or activities to coordinate among mm-hmm. people, family obligations, absolutely.
0: So there's something, though, uncomfortable about just having, you know, reams of time in front of you. People say this about retirement, too. So why would having, like, a open schedule feel uncomfortable?
19: So part of it might just be that it feels unfamiliar and strange because day-to-day life doesn't normally necessarily allow for that all that much. But sometimes it's only really when life slows down that then there's enough mental space to actually notice some of the thoughts and feelings that didn't have much room during everyday life. And some of those experiences can be difficult or uncomfortable. So it's really when someone now has the time that they might start thinking about those relationship problems mm-hmm. that were put on the back burner, or they might be reflecting on and asking themselves if they're really happy with how life is going, or they might be realizing that they're putting something off that's important to them. Like, these are just a few examples. And sometimes people are genuinely busy out of necessity, mm-hmm. but sometimes these very thoughts and experiences are so uncomfortable that the busyness actually becomes a way to keep them at a distance, kind of unconsciously. So, but either way, it makes slowing down uncomfortable, and even though the person might actually really need a break.
0: What about guilt? Like, there's also a feeling, I think, that you should be doing something productive. I genuinely feel guilty when I'm relaxing. I'm like, especially if it's nice out, mm-hmm. like I should be doing something else, you know?
19: And that's also a really common experience. There's part of that is a cultural thing, but it's definitely a common human experience. And for some people, productivity can be really closely tied to their sense of self-worth. Mm-hmm. So that then fuels this idea and this belief that we should always be doing something productive. So rest then starts to feel like it's lazy, yeah. Or it's wasted time, or it's something that needs to be earned. That's a really common idea, rather than it being something that's just part of a healthy life and not something that you have to deserve. So it can turn vacation into like just another situation where there's pressure to use the time wisely rather than simply enjoying it.
0: Right. So, I mean, but is that the goal, though, is relaxation? I mean, especially if you're traveling, should be that be the goal of time off?
19: I think it depends. It depends what a person is looking for. So I will say people definitely need rest and downtime to be healthy. Mm-hmm. And how much a person needs is going to vary from individual to individual. But whether relaxation is going to be the goal of this particular time off is going to depend. So people, I think it's useful to distinguish, as you're saying, between a vacation and an adventure. Mm-hmm. Where, you know, on an adventure you're going to have packed days, probably doing lots of new things. That's probably going to involve staying up late, and it can be exciting and really enjoyable. Without necessarily being relaxing. Mm-hmm. And then people can come home and, you know, and they think that the vacation didn't work, but actually they had this great adventure. So all this to say, it's helpful to ask what's the goal of the time off, actually, and reframe the expectations accordingly. So is it rest? Is it adventure? Another one that comes up often is connection. Is it actually about reconnecting with family that's either that you haven't had the time to see in a while? And also usually it's hard to satisfy all these different needs equally at the same time.
0: So do you have any advice for making vacations feel more, if not relaxing, then restorative? Because presumably that's the point, is to give yourself a little recharge.
19: So it's helpful to start with lowering the expectation that a vacation doesn't necessarily need to feel amazing or be meeting all these needs.
0: Yeah.
19: it's useful to also give the mind some time first to transition, rather than expecting that restoration, relaxation to come right away. Yeah. Building some unstructured time definitely helps, rather than constantly going from like thing. And then choosing activities based on what is genuinely enjoyable to a person. So, not necessarily what seems like the ideal vacation, because what is restful to one person is not going to be the same thing as for another person. So one person might be all about the beach vacation with a book, but for another person, that might actually be hiking a mountain, you know, and that's actually what's restorative to them.
0: Yeah, and that's another point. Maybe choose the person you choose to share your vacation with, because I've definitely had those, you know, conflicting ideals on vacation. Sonia, thanks so much.
19: Thank you.
0: That's Dr. Sonia Krull. She's an assistant professor in the Department of Psychology at McGill University, and she joins us every Sunday on Weekends with Joanne Vrakis. Coming up, Bill Brownstein and what you need to be watching.
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26: Someone knows something.
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5: It's not always simple.
0: Okay, a little trailer for Somebody Knows Something on Hulu. Bill Brownstein has been checking it out for us. Good morning, Bill.
7: Good morning, Sue.
0: Yes, tell me.
7: This is rather intriguing. It's a series that is hosted by this young woman, Kara Chamberlain, who is unrelenting in her search for people who have disappeared and vanished, and people come to wrong conclusions. And it's on Hulu. The first episode is about a baby who has disappeared basically in 1997, and the cops came up with all sorts of bogus theories about how the parents were all coked up and basically killed the kid, and just nonsense stuff, and neighbors made up stories and all the rest. And in fact, I mean, somebody did take the kid and the baby even back then, and this woman is unrelenting, Kara Chamberlain, in searching for her still to this day, and takes, most people give up within days, months, whatever, but nobody sticks around 30 years. And the two other episodes in the series, another thing that happens frequently, this about a 16-year-old girl who disappears and vanishes one night, and everybody assumes she's a runaway, and nobody even bothers checking out or doing anything, and sure enough, they find, other evidence which suggests this is not a runaway. And, I mean, it goes on and on, but what's fascinating about all of this is that the woman, the host, she herself was abducted and tortured by a serial killer when she was 15 years old.
0: Wow.
7: She escaped and later became a cop, then a victim advocate, and has devoted her life to solving disappearances.
0: Okay, that's a twist I did not expect.
7: Yeah, exactly.
0: Wow.
7: And, mostly because people gave up on her ever being found, and she just is unrelenting, and you got to admire the fact that even though they still haven't found a lot of the people that they're searching for, she's still at it, and taking clues from everybody, putting it out there on social media and everywhere else. It's a rather remarkable story.
0: No kidding. Okay, let's talk about this NFB short film collection. That's on Crave. That's kind of fun.
7: It is. You know, in the old days, when we were around, they used to have...
0: People
7: used to go to movie theaters.
0: Yes.
7: And occasionally they used to have short films.
0: Yes.
7: And they had NFB short films playing at the movie theaters. Then all of a sudden, and my heart is particularly into this because I'm friendly with a lot of people, animators who made films, and I was involved in film way back when. We pay for all these films and very rarely get to see them. And the interesting thing is there's this NFB short film collection, which includes 15 animated shorts, including some incredible films, like some Oscar-winning films you're probably aware of, like Bob's Birthday, and Oscar-nominated films like Animal Behavior, Black Fly, The Big Snit, The Cat Came Back.
0: The Cat Came Back is amazing. And to your point, I did see that in theaters. It was, started, I can't remember what movie I saw, but I remember The Cat Came Back.
7: Exactly.
0: It's fantastic.
7: Like I say, we pay for these things, and they're so well done. And, they're always nominated for awards, and nobody ever sees them unless you're in the business or unless you go to the NFB website, and most people don't. Another one of my all-time favorites, you probably remember this one, The Sweater.
0: Of course.
7: Based on the Roch Carrier story about a young Canadiens fan whose hockey sweaters is all weathered and destroyed, and his parents make the cardinal sin of getting him a Toronto Maple Leaf
0: from the Eaton's catalog.
7: And just kid's life was almost ruined.
0: That is such a great story. I love it. Okay, great. So that's on Crave.
7: Yep.
0: That's the NFB short film collection. And let's take a look at Kelsey Cook Happy Hour.
26: In my 20s. I would wake up after, blacking out, and my first thought would be, oh, God, I hope I can make it to McDonald's in time for them to still be serving breakfast. In my 30s, when I wake up after a night of drinking, my first thought now is, oh, God, do I want to be buried or cremated?
0: That's Kelsey Cook.
7: Yeah. You know, the interesting thing is called Happy Hour. She talks about her drinking. In fact, she has been sober for about a year or so. This is her third special, and very refreshing up-and-comer Kelsey Cook is, and she very self-deprecating, and she's so, like, upbeat even in her self-deprecation. I mean, she brings it to a whole new level. I mean, she gets anxious about everything. I mean, if she with her hair, if people look at her the wrong way, she just, you know, gets into huge anxiety issues. And then having to go to washroom on a plane, for example, like brings out terror in her. And she just goes on and on about the little idiosyncrasies that most people deal with, and very few people are able to bring that out and do it in such a humorous fashion. And her husband is fellow neurotic comic Chad Daniels. Anyway, if you're looking for something offbeat and nary a bad word throughout this 1 hour special, it's on Netflix, by the way.
0: Okay. Bill, great talking to you. We'll talk next weekend.
7: You bet.
0: Thank you. That's Bill Brownstein from The Gazette. And yeah, so he talked about Somebody Knows Something from Hulu, the NFB short film collection on Crave. And that comedy from Kelsey Cook is called Happy Hour, and it's on Netflix. I wanted to get to some celebrations, and I apologize for not doing it tomorrow. This is one of the things that I need to learn a little bit better when I sit in. So first of all, one from yesterday. Happy fourth birthday to our precious grandson, Charles. You are fun and oh so smart, and we love you so much. Cupcakes and presents later. Oh, Charles, I hope you got those. Love and hugs, Grandma and Grandpa. And for today, August 23rd is my beautiful wife and friend's birthday, Francine Dagenet Andrews. We've been together come hell or high water for over 50 years. Three great kids and seven fantastic grandchildren. If it's possible, can you wish her a happy birthday? Well, happy birthday, Francine Dagenet Andrews. And thanks so much for listening. I've got these two guys in studio. Hello, Joey.
4: Happy birthday, Sue.
0: Hello. It's not my birthday, Jay. Thank you, though. I love the enthusiasm.
4: Sounded like it was everybody's birthday today.
0: Oh, so, was it everybody's? Yeah, no, just two people. Charles. Yes? What do you got? Oh, is it birthdays today?
9: No. None of ours.
0: Wow. Okay. It's going to be like that, is it, today?
9: I don't know. Yeah. Started that one.
0: Uh-huh, yeah. I definitely
4: We feel like being difficult today.
0: Okay, go ahead. I can be difficult, too. No, I can't. No. I'm a ray of sunshine.
4: Yes, you are.
9: That's because your shift is done.
0: Bye-bye.
9: Yeah. Right. Yeah.
0: Yeah.
9: You know, we're just starting, but it's a good day to join.
0: Also, Joey, like, you're literally working every shift at this radio station right now. Every time I come in here, you're walking around.
4: Yeah.
0: And the other one. Yes. Yeah. We're all a family, Jay.
4: Sure.
0: Right.
9: Yeah, I've been doing some time over at TSN.
0: Yeah, doing some time.
4: Hard time. Yeah.
0: Okay, so what time are you doing this morning? What's going on?
9: This morning we have some great prizes to give away, including we have a pair of tickets to go see Riverdance.
0: Oh,
9: that's coming back September. What is it? September
0: 2nd? I never saw it. Did you?
9: No.
0: No.
9: Nope. Wow. I have Well, I mean, I've seen the videos, but I've never
0: excited.
9: Seen. I've never seen
0: course.
9: It live. Yeah. But that's February 4th. Sorry, and then we also have a pair of tickets to go see Alana Glazer, comedian. Mm-hmm. That's coming up in September 2nd over at the Olympia.
0: Okay.
9: Not to mention we have coffee and $50 over at Gilbert and Daughter.
4: Oh yeah.
9: It's tons of fun.
0: Okay, you're not going to give me a hint while you're talking about.
9: Oh well.
0: I mean, the prizes are great, but.
9: Do you know the law?
0: The law?
9: Yeah.
0: The law is my second name.
9: There you go. So today is lawyers.
0: Wow. Okay.
9: From the television screens.
0: Okay.
4: Television lawyers.
0: Like suits and...
9: Ish.
4: Maybe.
9: Ish.
0: Wow, you guys are being difficult today.
4: We
0: All right.
4: We don't feel like giving it away, Sue.
0: Okay, thanks.
4: Happy birthday, by the way.
0: All right. Yeah. Happy birthday to you guys.
9: Thank you.
0: Happy birthday to everybody.
4: In the world.
0: In the world.
4: Yeah.
9: Yeah, if you're celebrating a birthday sometime this year, happy birthday.
4: Yeah.
0: or if you've ever celebrated a birthday.
4: That's how we get everybody involved.
0: Okay, thanks, guys.
9: Thank you.
0: Really looking forward to listening to today's show.
4: Lawyers.
0: Lawyers. Okay, yay, lawyers. Listen, that is it for me. As Joey pointed out, I'm out of here. But it's been great sharing this weekend with you, and I will be back in the chair next weekend. Have a super time. Be careful. If you're going to the South Shore, the traffic yesterday was absolutely, I've never seen anything like it all through the city. So basically, stay out of your car if you can. Thanks so much for listening. Thank you, Dean. Thank you, Jimmy. Thank you, Tom. And we'll see you back here next week. Bye-bye.
10: Good morning. It's 9 o'clock. I'm Tom Whelan with your CTV News Update. 20 degrees, cloudy in downtown Montreal. Your full forecast in just a couple of minutes. Here's what's making news right now. Prime Minister has the backing of the country's premiers on the suspension of trade talks, U.S. businesses expressing concerns over the trade war and a growing problem on the province's lakes. From the CJAD 800 Traffic Center, one major closure that may cause headaches throughout the day, the Champlain Bridge South to the South Shore is closed for paving work all weekend long. That closure stretching from the 15 South at the Turcotte Interchange all the way to the 132 East entrance. Back in the Turcotte Yards, the 20 East ramp to DeCary North is closed. And Highway 20, the Jean Lesage autoroute between De Monterville exit and the following entrance, is closed all weekend as well. Right now, a quick check of the roads on the island and in the surrounding areas. No major slowdowns to tell you about. In the news, Prime Minister Mark Carney's decision to suspend trade talks with the United States is garnering support from Canadian political, business, and industry leaders. Down in the States, though, it's having a different effect, especially with the American president.
11: Early Sunday morning, Donald Trump took to his social media platform, Truth Social, to claim that Canada wants the benefits of being a state without being one. The Post also suggested that Canada had, for too long, charged American farmers massive amounts of tariffs, a statement that he punctuated with, "No more." However, the move was garnering support at home, with the Canadian Steel Producers Association issuing a statement saying Canada and the U.S. have enjoyed more than 30 years of fully integrated trade, and that no deal is better than a bad deal. Rob Westgate, the Canadian Press.
10: Here in our province, Premier Christine Fréchette says the U.S. tariffs will have significant effects on Quebec and accused Trump of attacking our economic security. CTV's Matt Grillo reports.
12: Premier Christine Fréchette says the trade war has reached a new level. She says Quebec businesses may have to slow production, workers could see their hours reduced, while others are at risk of losing their jobs. Still, Fréchette says she trusts Mark Carney.
13: It is important to unite ourselves in this period, and I think that the federal government can be an important actor in that context.
12: The premier says the situation is very serious because these tariffs will affect more than 9% of Quebec exports to the U.S. Quebec's Federation of Chambers of Commerce says this negotiation collapse is a worst possible scenario for business.
14: You cannot avoid these 50% tariffs. When it was like 25 or lower, maybe some workarounds could be put in place, could exist, but at 50%, it becomes almost impossible to export to the U.S.
10: At a press conference yesterday, Premier Fréchette announced two programs to help businesses affected by the Trump tariffs. They are intended to complement federal aid measures that are expected in the coming days. Reaction from south of the border now to Canada walking away from a bad trade deal. Some U.S. businesses are nervous that the impacts of this trade war could negatively impact their customers' spending and have ripple effects on business and beyond.
15: Some of the biggest trading partners with Canada in the United States are those border states, Michigan, Wisconsin. Those are states with key midterm elections this year, and voters are already concerned about inflation, about the state of the economy. This adds another level of uncertainty and something that could potentially significantly raise prices.
10: That was ABC News Chief Washington Correspondent Jonathan Carl. One of Quebec's most important natural resources are our freshwater lakes, but they are being threatened by the proliferation of blue-green algae. A University of Laval professor thinks she may have a solution to the problem. CTV's Anastasia Dextrin explains.
17: It can turn clear lake water into murky green, but blue-green algae is more than just an eyesore.
27: It's pretty dangerous, especially for, of course, vulnerable people, young children, older people, and also for animals, basically.
17: Blue-green algae is also known as cyanobacteria. It's found naturally in lakes, rivers, and ponds. University of Laval professor Céline Vanicotte says it can be hazardous when poorly maintained septic tanks and runoff cause phosphorus in the water to build up.
27: That can cause skin problems, but also like digestive problems, diarrhea, vomiting, and things like that. So we cannot swim. But also we use a lot of lakes basically for drinking water production. So of course that is a threat for our drinking water production as well.
17: With 88% of the country's drinking water sourced from lakes and rivers, according to the Nature Conservancy of Canada, blue-green algae is a big concern.
10: Professor Vanicotte is now testing technology that would solve the problem for Quebec lakes by removing the phosphorus that fuels its growth. For interviews and other audio, go to CJAD800.com or download the iHeartRadio app. Your Dormez-vous Weather Center forecast: increasing cloudiness this morning with showers this afternoon and the chance of a late day thunderstorm. Today's high 23. Showers will end this evening, then partly cloudy overnight, the low 16. A mix of sun and cloud with a chance of afternoon showers, perhaps a thunderstorm, and 23 degrees for a high on Tuesday. Then a mix of sun and cloud and a chance of showers in 23 on Tuesday. Right now, it's cloudy and 20 in downtown Montreal. 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
1: Good morning. Hope you are having a wonderful day so far. Maybe had a cup of coffee, maybe on your second. Who knows, maybe a third if you got up super early. I don't know. It is a nice day out, though, for now. Like we just heard, some rain in the weather. But it is a great morning so far because I'm here. I'm Joey Elias, along with Jay Farrar.
2: Good morning.
1: We are the trivia show here on CJD 800. Plus, we have all the regular, you know, the gang is here. Andrew is here. Jimmy is here. Tom is here. It's going to be a good morning. How you doing, my friend?
2: I'm very well, my friend. Lynn and the crew is all here. The crowd is right. I forget it. I was trying to do the Monday Night Football thing, but I can't do it anymore.
1: That's all good.
2: Yeah. It's been a long time.
1: Since football, yes. It's coming back, though.
2: Yeah.
1: NFL. 2 more weeks till it starts.
2: People are getting ready. Well, we were talking about how it's the dog days right now for sports. You know, you've done your time over at TSN 690 over the last few weeks, and there is, it is tough times right now.
1: Yeah.
2: I mean, the Blue Jays are making a little bit of a run, so that's kind of interesting. But aside from the tennis and the odd golf tournament, nothing going on in late August.
1: Alouettes.
2: Yeah.
1: Alouettes doing great.
2: Yeah.
1: Of course.
2: Got a new CF Montreal star, so that's pretty cool.
1: Yeah. And they tied last night. He didn't get onto the scoreboard. Everybody was hoping that I think they sold out last night.
2: Wow. Just to see him. Huh?
1: Yeah.
2: Yeah. Sanchez.
1: From Chile. Or Chile.
2: Impressive.
1: I'll tell you what's very impressive is the list of prizes we have today.
2: We have
1: our regulars. Of course, we have $50 at Cafe Gourmet. We have a $50 card to Gilbert and Daughter. Plus, a little later on in the showdown, we have a pair of tickets to go see comedian Alana Glazer.
2: Oh.
1: That's happening September 2nd over at the Olympia. Plus, a pair of tickets to go see Riverdance.
2: Nice.
1: Over at Place des Arts, February 4th. That's going to come up a little later for the slingshot. But right now, you know what time it is. It's time to...
3: Audio quiz.
1: Yeah, the audio quiz today is TV lawyers. How well do you know people that played legal eagles?
2: I love this. Because it's not easy. It's not hard. But you got to know your lawyers. You got to know your TV lawyers here. This is cool.
1: Yeah, and up for grabs is $50 over at Cafe Gourmet. You know them, serving coffee to Montreal's community over 40 years. You're going to get a kilo and a half of their house blend, Café Manoir, and it is delivered right to your door. That is the best thing ever. You don't even have to go out for coffee.
2: Yeah.
1: If you want to play along, 514-790-0800. Let us know if you're a first-time caller, just because we love first-time callers. But let us get to our first audio clip of our first TV lawyer.
4: It's lewd, lascivious, salacious, outrageous. It's lewd, lascivious, salacious, outrageous.
2: What a great character he is.
1: Yeah, and that's, I couldn't think of a better way to start.
2: Yeah.
1: You know, than that guy. Let us go all the way out to Pancour and say good morning to Brian. Good morning, Brian.
5: Good morning.
1: How you doing?
5: Not too bad, you?
1: Yeah, you know, I'm up. I've had a coffee. I'm with my friends. It's all good.
5: There you go.
1: Yeah. And yourself, did you get that one?
5: Not sure about that one.
1: You want to hear it again?
5: Sure.
1: All right.
4: It's lewd, lascivious, salacious, outrageous.
5: Wow. No, got me on that one.
2: Tough one.
5: Yep.
1: All right. Well, we'll definitely hear from you a little later. How's that?
5: All right. Thank you.
1: All right. I didn't think this one was going to be that tough.
2: No, I know. When you think TV lawyers, this guy pops in your head immediately.
1: I thought so. Comedic,
2: anyway. Yeah.
1: Good morning, Brenda.
6: Hey, Joey and Jay. How are you guys?
1: Very good. How are you?
6: I'm good. I'm great.
1: Sound so awake.
2: Yeah.
6: I am.
1: Oh, okay.
2: Makes one of us.
6: I've been up since 6.
1: 6?
2: Oh, wow.
1: What do you got, a farm?
6: I wish I had a farm. No. No, sometimes you just wake up. You know?
1: Yeah, I get that. Yeah. Did you hear this lovely clip?
6: I did. He's hilarious. He's the lawyer from Seinfeld.
1: Yes.
6: Jackie Charles?
1: Yeah.
2: There you go.
1: Were you a big Seinfeld fan?
6: Oh, yeah, I've watched the series probably 4 or 5 times now, the entire series.
2: Wow, you binged it that many times, huh?
6: I love Seinfeld.
1: Do you have a favorite episode?
6: The bet.
1: Yeah, that's all you need to say. We know exactly what you're talking about.
2: Yeah. Yeah.
1: And the good news is, Brenda, you're also in the draw now for $50 from Cafe Gourmet. How's that sound?
6: That sounds wonderful.
1: Excellent. I'm going to put you on hold. You get to talk to Andrew. He'll get all your info, and you're in the draw.
6: Great. I'll talk to you later, probably.
1: You bet. I hope so. All right. And I didn't hang up on you.
2: Brenda's still there.
1: Yay, awesome. For me.
2: Well done.
1: All right. So, yes, that was Jackie Childs from Seinfeld. And now we move on to lawyer number 2.
3: Oh, so in the dark that way and all those other cars parked back there, anybody could have put that vial of poison in David Tanney's car, couldn't they?
1: Oh. I didn't understand any of that legal
2: jargon.
1: Good morning, Eric.
7: Good morning. How are you?
1: Very good. How are you?
7: Good, thanks. I just chimed in.
1: Yeah.
7: Sort of sounds like Andy Griffith at Matlock.
2: Yeah. You got it.
1: Well, no fooling you.
7: It's called age.
1: Well, not necessarily, because I forget a lot of things, Eric.
2: Yeah.
7: Okay, get to the gym. You'll remember more things.
2: Oh, wow.
1: Really?
2: Yeah.
1: I always thought it was like, I got to eat some of those supplements. Don't tell Dr. Joe.
2: Yeah.
7: Okay.
1: Yeah, I'm going to put you on hold, Eric, because you are now in the draw for $50 over at Cafe Gourmet. How's that sound?
7: Thank you. Have a good morning.
1: You too. All right, I'm going to put you on hold. Eric wasn't messing.
2: No.
1: He knew everything about that clip.
2: Yeah.
1: Andy Griffith, Matlock, boom.
2: Let's go.
1: No messing around.
2: And our lifestyle, too. Get to the gym. All right.
1: If you mean Jim's place, yeah, I know a gym.
2: Yeah.
1: Beauchamp, he owns a bar.
2: There's a pub.
1: Yeah, Cunningham. Before we move on, let's get to that third lawyer.
8: Of course you did, but there's the truth and the truth.
1: By the way, if you ever show up in court and this guy's your lawyer,
2: yeah,
1: you're guilty.
2: You're guilty. You're done.
1: Absolutely. Let's go over the border to Joel in Vermont. Good morning, Joel.
9: Good morning. Good morning. You got me on that one. I haven't the slightest idea. But let me ask you one thing. Could I try the brain buster that still wasn't answered at the end of last week?
1: Yeah, I guess so.
2: Why not?
1: The more it carries, the lighter it becomes until nothing remains.
9: Okay. I would think it would be grief.
1: Oh, wow. That's a great answer, but it's not it.
2: So more grief for you, Joel. Oh. Yeah.
9: Okay. You gave a hint. You mentioned to one person, I thought it would be either worry or grief, but one of you mentioned to a listener that, you seem to be grieving over coming up with an answer. And I kind of thought that was an obscure clue.
2: Maybe you thought we dropped a hint in the middle. Yeah, subtle hint, huh? Yeah. Yeah, we do that sometimes, but in this case, no, we weren't doing that. We were just not speaking properly, probably.
9: Too deeply.
2: Yeah.
9: Well, I'm not a first-time caller, but I just figured it out. This is my first call in 22 years.
1: Oh, wow. Welcome back, Joel. Yeah.
9: So I am welcome back. My work schedule now allows me to listen, and you guys are great. I appreciate it. A lot of listeners out here in Vermont, I always hear people talking about the trivia show on CJAD.
2: We love our sisters and brothers in Vermont.
1: Yeah, thank you so much. We'll talk again later.
9: I might make one more plug. I think Dr. Joe's show at 3 o'clock is one of the best on radio.
2: Oh, fantastic. And you're right.
9: A lot of good things coming from Montreal. You really are our friends in spite of what our government is doing down here, and I think enough said about that.
1: There you go, and you're our buddy as well. Thank you so much for the call.
2: Always.
9: Thank you.
1: All right.
9: Bye-bye.
1: The trivia show is going to continue here, whether you're here in Montreal or Canada or over the border. Does not matter, 514-790-0800.
2: We love you.
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We are talking some law here on the Trivia Show on CJD 800 along with Jay Farrar. I'm Joey Elias. Thank you for making us part of your morning. This is a little Bobby Fuller 4.

0: Well, we're in the midst of the audio quiz up for grabs today. $50 of the best coffee from Café Gourmet delivered right to your house. And we are TV lawyers, and we were stuck on this one.
1: Of course you did. But there's the truth and the truth.
0: So that's the one we're on. If you want to participate, 514-790-0800. Let us go to Ricardo. Good morning.
2: Good morning, guys.
0: How you doing?
2: Not so bad. Not so bad at all for a Sunday morning.
0: Excellent. You just up and about, or you got to do some errands? What do you got to do today?
2: We're already on our second cup of espresso. We've got to take care of the pool, a little bit of yard work, and the rest of the day is up in the air. Let's just see what happens.
0: I like that plan, and I'll tell you, it could get even better because you could be in the draw for $50 at Café Gourmet. Do you know who that is?
2: There you go. Yes, I do. Absolutely.
0: Yeah.
2: Okay, no. On your question, the first two I knew absolutely. This one here, you stumped me. I'm just going to take a shot in the dark. Dan Fielding, Night Court, but I know it's not his voice, but...
3: That's a great guess.
0: But it is not it.
3: No.
2: Yeah, it's along his demeanor, you know, and the silly things he used to say.
3: That's right.
2: Not his voice.
3: Yeah, that's true.
0: Well, hopefully we'll hear back from you. How's that, Ricardo?
2: That's not a problem at all.
0: All right. Well, I'll tell you what. Enjoy that second cup. Have a couple of sips for us.
2: Try and stump you guys with a question?
0: Yeah, why not?
2: Why not? Okay, easy peasy one. NHL hockey. Here we go.
0: Uh-oh.
2: What ex-NHL player retired through the course of his career, was traded 3 times, and never had to change his New York State driver's license?
3: He was traded 3 times.
2: Exactly.
3: So he went, so he played for the Islanders, Rangers, and Sabres?
2: Correct.
3: Okay. And who would that be?
0: Was that Pat LaFontaine?
2: You got me, guys. Wow.
3: Well done. Hey. Well done.
2: Oh, wow. There you go.
3: We had to work on that, Ricardo.
2: I'm 0-2.
0: Well, listen, I think they would have kicked me out of TSN 690 this week if I didn't get that one right.
2: Oh, believe me, yeah, you'd be looking for work.
0: Yeah. Well, hopefully we'll talk to you a little later on in the show, Ricardo.
2: Absolutely. Have a good day, guys. Thank you.
0: You too. Bye. All right. Let's play that clip one more time, Jimmy.
1: Of course you did, but there's the truth and the truth.
0: Neil, how are you?
4: Good morning. I'm fine. How are you?
0: Very well, thank you. Sounds like you're in the car. Where are you off to?
4: I am driving between Fredericton and Moncton.
0: Ooh, very nice.
3: Wow.

0: Enjoy. All right, beautiful. Going to Charlottetown?
1: Yeah.
0: That's a nice drive.
1: By way of Moncton, and yeah, that's nice.
0: That is
1: That is nice, yeah.
0: it's a very nice ride. I like that neck of the woods, the Maritime.
1: I've never been, and we talked about this, and I'd love to go one day. Maybe that'll be my next vacation.
0: Yeah, do it.
1: Maritimes, yeah.
0: You got to do it. Absolutely. What we have to do now is also play the next clip here of TV Lawyers.
2: And on your way up to Thompson's apartment, you saw Amory Fallon asleep on the stairway.
3: Why?
2: Amory Fallon, unaccustomed to drink, had fallen asleep. He slept for 45 minutes without knowing it.
0: Mm.
1: Oh, that's the old school version. Yeah.
0: Very.
1: Yeah.
0: Let us see if... Tracy, good morning.
4: Good morning, guys. How's it going?
0: Very good. How are you? You sound very energetic.
4: Well, you know, I'm all medded up and I've got some coffee in me, so everything is right with the world.
0: Oh, I can't see what anything could go wrong in
1: Sounds
0: your day
1: good.
0: Today. Yeah.
4: Well, you know, the day is still early.
0: that's a good point, but could it get better if you know that clip?
4: Well, I'm going to give a stab in the dark, and I'm going to say that it is Orson Welles.
0: As
4: his name is Jonathan Wilk in Compulsion.
1: Oh my goodness!
0: No, you outschooled us there,
1: yeah,
0: Tracy.
1: Yeah, that was really really obscure
0: but
1: reference. Yeah,
0: you're in the right era.
4: Okay, all right. Oh, I guess swing and miss. If we're talking about sports analogies,
0: yeah. but you weren't far. But so call us back if you want.
4: Absolutely, I will.
0: All right. Enjoy. We'll talk again a little later. How's that?
4: Thanks again. Have a great day. We'll talk to you next.
0: You bet. Okay,
4: bye.
0: 514-790-0800 is the number if you know this one.
2: And on your way up to Thompson's apartment, you saw Amory Fallon asleep on the stairway.
3: Why?
2: Amory Fallon, unaccustomed to drink, had fallen asleep. He slept for 45 minutes without knowing it.
0: Sounds like me on the bus. Yeah, just what do you mean we're at the station?
1: Yeah, you found Joey asleep on the stairway.
0: He was asleep for 45 minutes, didn't even know it.
1: Yeah.
0: See now, huh?
2: He slept for 45 minutes without knowing it.
1: He didn't.
0: I feel like I do that every night, you know? Like you fall asleep and you're like, did I sleep? Did I
1: Was that 45 minutes and I didn't know it?
0: Even just an hour.
1: He fell asleep on the stairway.
0: Luke, good morning.
5: Good morning, gentlemen.
0: How are you?
5: Not too bad. Long-time listener. I've never called in, though.
0: Come on.
1: Welcome.
0: Well, welcome. And we appreciate that.
5: So on that last clip,
0: yeah.
5: I take a wild shot in the dark. I would say that would be Perry Mason.
0: Yes. Yes, it is Perry Mason.
1: Well done.
0: Were you a fan of that show?
5: I was not. It was before my time.
0: Yeah, me too.
1: Well, there was an 80s version too, right? There was...
0: I think they redid something.
1: They did some TV, Perry Mason TV movies.
0: Ooh. I have no idea. I just remember reading one of the books.
1: Oh, yeah?
0: Yeah.
1: They made books too.
5: Yeah, way back.
0: Yeah.
5: Is there any way, gentlemen, for me to try the Brain Buster?
0: Well, why not?
1: Yeah, sure. Why not? We're here.
5: Can you just run it by me again?
0: Yeah. The more it carries, the lighter it becomes until nothing remains.
5: Is it sound?
0: Oh, that's a good one, but no. No sound.
1: No, not sound.
5: Okay, well, I tried and I failed.
0: That's all right.
1: You
0: but
1: try.
0: You got Perry Mason, so I'm going to put you on hold. How's that?
5: Thank you, sir.
0: All right,
1: one
0: have
1: for
0: a great
1: two,
0: day.
1: You're batting 500.
0: Exactly. Right. Just before we send it to the CTV newsroom, let's hear the next clip.
6: But if your obstruction allows a massacre to happen, I will crucify you, Mr. Kralik. I will charge you with negligent homicide, and after I convict you, I will resign my job and represent the families of the victims.
0: Yow.
1: I love this character. Loved him.
0: As do I. Again, if you know, 514-790-0800, but it is time to send it over to the CTV newsroom. Here is Tom Whalen.
7: Good morning, it's 9:30. I'm Tom Whalen with your CTV News Update. Here's what's making news right now. Canadian political, business, and industry leaders have been showing support this weekend for Prime Minister Mark Carney and his decision to suspend trade talks with the United States. It comes as negotiations to avoid 50% tariffs on billions of dollars worth of Canadian exports broke down on Friday. Meanwhile, after weeks of negotiations in Washington, Canada-U.S. Trade Minister Dominic Dominic LeBlanc back in Ottawa this weekend, describing the tariff talks as intensive. He participated

0: participated in a virtual meeting with Prime Minister Carney and some of the premiers yesterday. And the SQ's Major Crimes Unit in Vaudreuil is asking for the public's help in tracking down a possible hit-and-run driver. 15-year-old boy injured just before 1 this morning when the moped he was riding was struck by a vehicle on Highway 138 in Off-Island Laysed. Police looking for possible witnesses. More news, including, is your car spying on you? 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With the latest from the CJAD 800 Traffic Center, a major closure underway all weekend long. It's the Champlain Bridge. Southbound side of the bridge is closed for paving work, and that closure stretches from the 15 South at the Turcotte Interchange all the way to the 132 East entrance on the other side of the bridge. Back in the Turcotte, the 20 East ramp to DeCary North is closed as well. A quick check around the island, looking at the roads both on and off the island. No major slowdowns to report at the moment. Your Dormez-vous Weather Center forecast. Increasing cloudiness this morning with showers this afternoon. Chance of a late-day thunderstorm, too. Today's high 23. Showers will end this evening, then partly cloudy overnight, the low 16. A mix of sun and cloud with a chance of afternoon showers, perhaps a thunderstorm. 23 degrees for a high tomorrow. Then a mix of sun and cloud, a chance of showers and 23 on Tuesday. Right now, it's cloudy and 20 in downtown Montreal. Your next CTV News update at 10 o'clock.
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0: That's what we're doing today here on the Trivia Show on CJ8800. We're talking about lawyers, television lawyers. We did get a text in, so we were talking about Perry Mason, and it says here that there was a, this is from Sharon, thank you Sharon, that there was a 2020 Perry Mason series.
1: Interesting.
0: Yeah, I had no idea. And then there's somebody else who said that Perry Mason is on every night at midnight. I didn't know that either. I don't know what channel.
1: No.
0: But maybe if I'm up at midnight ever again, I will watch
1: it. Give it a shot.
0: Yeah. We were on this clip before we went to the news.
2: But if your obstruction allows a massacre to happen, I will crucify you, Mr. Kralik. I will charge you with negligent homicide, and after I convict you, I'll resign my job and represent the families of the victims.
1: Wow.
0: Yeah.
1: Intense. Intense actor, too.
0: So good.
1: Yeah, he's so good.
0: Very good.
1: Yeah.
0: Good morning, Jamie.
3: Hi, Jamie. How are you?
0: Very good. How are you?
3: Good. So yeah. I was calling about Raymond Burr.
0: Yep.
3: The last one is Sam Waterston, Jack McCoy.
0: Yes, from Law and Order.
1: Well done, Jamie.
0: No mistaking that voice.
1: Yeah.
3: Absolutely not.
0: Yeah, yeah. And a little different than Lionel Hutz.
1: Yeah.
3: I love Phil Hartman. That poor Phil Hartman.
0: Yeah. I agree. Oh. You know, it's one. Actually, you know, there's an award given out. From a, there's a comedy class basically just outside Ontario, just outside Toronto, and the award for the best student is called the Phil Hartman Award.
3: That's cute.
0: Yeah. So yeah, every year, awesome. It, you know, every year in the comedy community, there is a little reminder of Phil Hartman.
3: What a talent.
0: Yeah. What a tragic story as well. But the good news is, Jamie.
3: Yep.
0: You qualified for $50 at Cafe Gourmet. How's that?
3: Sounds delicious.
0: It is. Believe me, I've had it. And we're going to put you on hold. Going to talk to Andrew. He'll get your info, and you're now in the draw. How's that?
3: Thanks, man.
0: Hey, thank you. Have a good day. Hopefully we'll talk a little later. And now we move on to the next one.
4: And for this man to be running around vaccinating any woman he can convince to play doctor, for this man to indulge his little affliction at the expense of his wife and his children.
1: Oh, okay. Okay.
0: This one's a little tougher.
1: A little tougher.
0: Yeah.
1: Yeah, that's a little tougher.
0: Again, if you know, 514-790-0800.
1: Lines are open.
0: Yeah,
1: lines are open.
0: There's a few lines open, but let's see if Shari knows. Good morning, Shari.
5: Good morning. I was calling for Law & Order, my favorite show. I have no idea who this person is.
0: you want to listen again?
5: No, I'll have no idea.
0: That's all right.
5: But thanks anyhow, guys.
0: That's okay. That's we'll talk again. Call back later. How's
1: give
0: that?
1: Us a call.
5: Absolutely. Have a great day.
0: You too.
5: Thanks. Bye.
0: It is funny to see, though, still, as soon as people don't know the answer, the lines just go empty.
1: Yeah.
0: People hang up.
1: Yeah.
0: Don't. Always hazard a guess. So
1: how many times has somebody just guessed and they got it right?
0: Yeah. I mean,
1: just
0: again,
1: out of the blue. Yeah.
0: How many female lawyers do you remember from back in the day?
1: Yeah. Think of it that way.
0: That's just my little
1: think of it
0: hint.
1: That way.
0: We'll play the clip again.
4: And for this man to be running around vaccinating any woman he can convince to play doctor, for this man to indulge his little affliction at the expense of his wife and his children.
0: Yow.
1: Mm-hmm, mm-hmm.
0: Charmaine, good morning.
6: Hi, good morning, guys. How are you?
0: Very good. How are you?
6: I'm good, thanks. I'm good. I was calling for the Jack McCoy one, but I'll take a guess. Is it Ally McBeal?
1: Yes.
0: Yeah. Yes, it is. Who you with, Charmaine?
6: I'm with my boyfriend, Sam. He's the one who guessed the Jack McCoy one.
0: So. Oh, okay. Well, yeah, but you got Ally McBeal, so he can't have any of the coffee if you win.
1: Yeah, that's right.
6: Yeah.
1: That's right. He's too little, too late.
0: That's right.
1: You're the big winner here, Charmaine.
6: Well, I don't drink coffee, so I'll give it to him.
1: He oh, that's coffee, nice. So yeah.
0: you don't drink coffee?
6: No, I don't. I'm a tisane type of girl.
0: Oh, okay.
1: Yeah.
0: Well, that makes... Okay, so here's the deal. If you win this, he's got to make you some tea in the morning, and then he can have the coffee.
1: That's
0: how's
1: right.
0: That?
1: Yeah.
6: There you go. That sounds good.
0: That's
6: you
0: a fair
6: that
0: deal. Yeah, you've got us on record vouching for you. How's that?
6: Thanks, guys.
0: No worries. I'm going to put you on hold. You'll talk to Andrew, and he'll get your info.
6: Okay, thanks.
0: All right.
1: I was going to give a... it wasn't needed, but I was going to give a hint and say that's Mrs. Harrison Ford. That's Clarissa
0: that's
1: Flockhart
0: right.
1: is married to Harrison Ford.
0: Still, after all these years.
1: Yeah, 20 years they've been together.
0: Crazy.
1: Yeah.
0: I wonder if they go out on the chopper together.
1: Yeah, that he flies.
0: And rescues people.
1: And rescues people. at 84 years old.
0: Could you imagine just being on a cliff and all of a sudden a chopper and all of a sudden it's Han Solo saving you?
1: Or Indiana Jones, whichever one you want.
0: Yeah. Or the guy from Regarding Henry.
1: Yeah. No, then I'd be a little nervous. If that guy was flying the chopper.
0: Yeah.
1: No, Henry, I'm good. You go ahead.
0: Yeah, yeah.
1: Yeah.
0: By the way, 514-790-0800. The lines are open. Do you know this one?
7: I woke up at 75 years old without a husband or money and a 12-year-old kid to raise.
8: Oh, dear.
0: I love that. Oh, dear.
1: Oh, dear.
8: Oh, dear.
0: Wow, did people hang up on that one? I've never seen people put down the phone faster.
1: Lines are open.
0: Yep. Again, 514-790-0800. Just hazard a guess.
1: Yeah.
0: That's the best thing to do.
1: Yeah.
0: Like we just saw with Charmaine, and I think it's Ally McBeal.
1: And you got it right.
0: Yes, of course it was Ally McBeal, because let's be honest, how many female lawyers are there?
1: And this one is much more contemporary as well. So it's very recent.
0: Yeah, more recent than, let's say, Perry Mason.
1: Yeah.
0: Yeah, yeah. Let's see.
1: Or
0: what,
1: Andy Griffith.
0: Yeah, that's a good point.
1: Yeah. Way more recent than Andy Griffith.
0: Raymond Burr.
1: Raymond Burr.
0: Edmund.
9: Yes, hello.
0: Hey, how are you?
9: Fine. First time caller.
0: Oh, welcome to the show. Edmund, where are you from? Montreal? What part?
9: From LaSalle. Bill LaSalle.
0: Hello, LaSalle.
1: Texas.
0: I have been there.
1: Yeah.
9: Yeah.
0: I have visited. Yeah. It's very nice. I don't know if I've been to your place.
1: But I frequent the Walmart over there.
9: Oh, Walmart. Yes. Yeah, I go there all the time.
1: Yeah, yeah.
0: Did you hear that clip?
9: No, I'm calling for the Brain Buster.
0: Oh, okay. All right. Yeah. The more it carries, the lighter it becomes until nothing remains?
9: Yeah, I think it's the flu.
0: Oh. Oh. You know what? That is a very good answer.
1: Yeah.
0: It really is.
9: Oh, but it's not?
1: It's not. No.
9: Okay. Yeah. I just thought it was the flu.
0: No, it makes perfect sense.
1: Great guess.
0: Yeah.
1: Great guess.
0: Yeah. And don't wait so long to call us.
1: Yeah, Edmund.
9: Okay.
0: We'll talk soon. How's that?
9: That's good. Thanks.
1: I'll see you at the Walmart, Edmund.
9: Okay. Bye.
0: You're a brave man if you go to the Walmart on a weekend, though.
1: Am I ever. I'm not brave enough for Costco, so Walmart it is.
0: I don't do any. Dave!
10: Yes!
0: How are you, man?
10: I'm good.
0: Excellent. I understand are you on the Mercier?
10: I'm on it in about 18 seconds.
0: Excellent. I hope at least that one's...
1: Somebody's getting to the South Shore. That's good.
0: Well, yeah, because you chose the right bridge.
1: Yeah.
10: Yeah, it's great right now. There's no traffic whatsoever.
0: Oh, there you go. Everybody know.
1: I went to Bromont yesterday, and they took us to get to the other side. I was on the racetrack.
0: Yeah, yeah.
1: I was on the racetrack. And I was like, oh, this is actually pretty cool that we're driving on the race car track.
0: Well.
1: And then I started taking to Santa Fe to about 200 kilometers an hour, and my wife was very mad at me.
0: Yeah.
1: That didn't happen. None of that happened.
0: But, Dave, did you hear the clip?
10: I heard the audio clip.
0: Yep.
10: And I'm going to guess that it's Matlock, Kathy Bates.
0: Yeah. No fooling you.
1: Well done, Dave.
10: Thank you.
0: Dave, this is a good day. You're on the move on the Mercier, and you're in the draw for $50 for Café Gourmet. How's that sound?
10: Oh, my God. That sounds fantastic, guys.
0: All right. Well, stay safe on the roads, putting you on hold, and Andrew will get all your info. How's that?
10: Excellent. Thank you very much. Have a nice day, guys.
0: You too. And, of course, this is the next clip.
11: I could tell by their faces it wasn't going to be enough, right? So I just went off on this flow, you know. I had this energy going through me. It was like improv or jazz, and then, boom, I sunk the hook in.
0: If you know that one, 514-790.
1: Great show.
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0: This song is called Lawyers, Guns, and Money by Warren Zevon, filling in with our theme, or fitting in with our theme, pardon me, of TV lawyers. I thought I was very clever when I put in two Matlocks.
1: I thought that was very clever. Good for you.
0: We had Matlock earlier that was Andy Griffith, and we had Matlock that was Kathy Bates, and right before we went to the break, we played this clip.
2: I could tell by their faces it wasn't going to be enough, right? So I just went off on this flow, you know. I had this energy going through me. It was like improv or jazz, and then, boom, I sunk the hook in.
0: Mm-hmm. Improv and jazz. Anne Louise, good morning.
3: Good morning.
0: How are you?
3: I'm great.
0: Excellent.
3: I'm on my way home from the township.
0: Oh, very nice. You just spent the weekend up there?
3: Yep.
0: Very nice. Very, very nice.
1: I was out there yesterday. I was in I was in Bromont.
3: Nice.
1: Yeah.
3: In Waterloo.
1: Oh, nice. Beautiful, beautiful this time of year.
0: It is.
1: Yeah.
0: Did you hear that clip?
3: Saul Goodman?
0: Yes, it is Saul Goodman. Best lawyer in the world.
1: Yeah. Here's a hot take. Better Call Saul is better than Breaking Bad.
0: I agree.
1: You do, huh?
0: I do.
1: So it's not a hot take.
0: No, because, I don't know, Breaking Bad, it just took too long to build up.
1: Too much.
0: Me. Yeah.
1: It's too much.
0: And Louise, so far, I hope the drive is going well. It should be better because you're now in the draw for $50 at Cafe Gourmet. How's that sound? All right, I'm going to put you on hold. Stay there, and Andrew's going to get all your info. How's that?
3: Thank you.
0: All right, have a great day.
1: Well done.
0: And now let us move to the next one.
4: Yes, sir, they were involved in a brawl that broke out of their convention during a seminar on the role of androids on Starfleet command vehicles. Don't you guys ever just get loaded and hire a stripper?
0: Good morning, Brian in Cornwall. How are you?
5: Good morning. Good morning. I'm doing well. How are you?
0: Can't complain. What's happening out in Cornwall?
5: Not much. It's raining. But heading to the gym.
0: You heading to the gym makes me happy. But
1: Ricardo happy as well.
0: Yeah. You know, yeah. But the rain, that means it's coming our way, so I'm not too happy about that. But either way, I'm happy that we are talking, and I'm sure you know that.
5: No. I don't. I'm sorry. Oh. I'm sounding like a cliche. I'm calling about the Kathy Bates one.
0: Oh, that's all right. How old are you, Brian?
5: I'm 42.
0: Oh.
1: A little before your time.
0: Yeah, this is just on the... Although it did make a comeback.
1: It did, yeah. Yeah.
5: Okay. Yeah. Can I try the brain buster, though?
0: Sure. Everybody wants it on this
1: one. I know.
0: Yeah, the more it carries, the lighter it becomes until nothing remains.
5: Is it sand in an hourglass?
1: Like sand through the hourglass, so are the days of our lives. No.
5: No?
1: No.
5: All right. All right. Have a good show, guys.
0: You too, and have a good workout.
5: Thank you.
0: I don't think I've ever uttered those words in my life.
1: Workout?
0: Just have a good workout.
1: You've never stringed that chain of phrases together.
0: Not really.
1: Ever. Have a good workout, by the way.
0: Let us go to another Brian. Hello, Brian.
6: Hey, how's it going, guys?
0: Good, you?
1: Hey, it's Brian.
6: Not bad. Could I hear that again?
0: Of course.
4: Yes, sir. They were involved in a brawl that broke out of their convention during a seminar on the role of androids on Starfleet command vehicles. Don't you guys ever just get loaded and hire a stripper?
1: Seems like that's Jimmy's favorite line for some reason. Yeah.
0: Any clue?
6: That's Night Court. That's a... Lara Kett, Dan Fielding.
0: There you correct. Go, you got all you three aspects.
1: Yeah, you worked it out.
0: You got the show, you got the actor, and you got...
6: Can I take a shot at the brainbuster?
0: Oh, of course.
6: Okay, I'm going off of one of the words in there, and I'm saying it's a coffin.
1: It is not a coffin.
6: Okay.
0: Yeah, but you did get Night Court, so I'm going to put you on hold. How's that?
6: Okay, great.
0: Thank you. Ooh. Everybody's really on to this brainbuster today.
1: Boy, are they going to be disappointed with the answer.
0: Well, hopefully somebody will get the answer today. And hopefully somebody will get this next clip.
7: The Constitution says whatever the Supreme Court says, it says. Hmm. As for what the Supreme Court says, that all depends on who's president.
0: Isn't that crazy? That this clip is from so long ago and it's only happening now.
1: And it seems like...
0: Foreshadowing.
1: Yeah.
0: I would have listened to this man a lot more.
1: Yeah.
0: If he's not... promoting fiber.
8: What a brilliant performance, too.
0: I think he won an award for that.
8: He won an Emmy, I think.
0: Yeah, I believe so. Good morning, Dan.
9: Good morning, gentlemen.
0: How you doing?
9: Not too badly, thank you.
0: Did you hear that clip?
9: Yeah, but I'm going to have to hear it one more time, I think.
0: Sure, I think we all want to hear it.
7: Mm-hmm. The Constitution says whatever the Supreme Court says, it says. As for what the Supreme Court says, that all depends on who's president.
0: Mm-hmm.
9: Yeah, very timely, that's for sure.
0: Yeah. Any clue? I mean, the voice is very familiar.
9: Not really getting the voice either.
0: Hmm. I thought that was the giveaway.
9: No, I'm gonna have to say I can't think of it.
0: That's all right. That's all right. We'll talk again a little later. How's that?
9: You betcha. I will call back.
0: All right.
9: All right. Thanks.
0: Let us go to David. Good morning.
10: Good morning. How's everybody in the studio?
0: We're doing all right. Yeah. Thank you for
8: We're
0: asking.
8: Looking around. Everybody seems okay. Yeah.
0: I mean, it's just me and Jay staring at each other awkwardly.
8: Yeah. Yeah. Which we do even when we're off the air.
0: Yeah.
8: Yeah.
10: That's interesting.
8: Yeah, it sure is.
0: You heard the clip?
10: I did. Could you play it one more time,
0: please? Of course.
7: The Constitution says whatever the Supreme Court says, it says. As for what the Supreme Court says, that all depends on who's president.
10: Mm. Oh, boy, that's a tough one. I don't have an answer for that. I'm wondering if I can ask you a question.
0: Sure, why not?
10: The Montreal Alouettes are doing so fantastic this year. Would you have any idea what the most points the Alouettes have ever scored in a single game?
8: Wow. That's a great question.
0: Is it 76?
10: Very close. A little higher.
8: Oh, 79.
10: How many strikes are there before you strike out in a ball baseball game?
0: Well, we're out now.
8: Yeah, we're out.
10: But how many strikes?
0: Three.
10: So three plus?
8: 70, so it's 82.
10: Exactly.
8: Oh, wow. Jeez, I didn't need any help on that at all.
0: Wow.
10: October 20th, 1956, Sam Echeverry, Hal Patterson, etc.
8: That's a great question that I didn't know until now. And luckily, I figured it out with no help from you, David.
0: There you go.
10: You got it right on.
8: Yeah, crazy,
10: well, thank you for taking a little bit of my time and giving me some extra enjoyment this morning.
8: Thank you for giving us your time.
0: Yeah.
10: You're very welcome. Have a great one.
0: You too. Call back.
10: I will do that.
0: Thanks. All right. Let's play that clip one more time, Jimmy.
7: The Constitution says whatever the Supreme Court says, it says. As for what the Supreme Court says, that all depends on who's president.
0: Frank, good morning.
11: Good morning.
0: How you doing?
11: It's kind of a little gray for me, so it's kind of like depressing, but your show is keeping me up.
0: Right on.
8: Good.
11: So I'm going to hazard a guess here. To me, it sounds like William Shatner from Boston Legal.
0: Yes.
8: Yeah. Well done. Yeah.
0: That is
11: all right.
0: Yeah. His character's name was Denny Crane.
11: That's it, Denny Crane.
0: Yes, but you gave me the actor, you gave me the show. I will take
8: it.
0: Yeah. It's Denny Crane, and I'm going to put you on hold because you're now in the draw for $50 from Cafe Gourmet. How does that sound?
11: Thanks so much.
0: Thank you. Have a great day.
11: You too. Bye-bye.
0: All right. Let's see if we can get this one in.
12: The values are roughly comparable. You don't even use the condo that much. Just give her the stupid timeshare. Let's move on.
8: Oh, wow. That's a little harder.
0: Yep, it is harder.
8: Yeah.
0: You know, what are we going to do? Let's let us say good morning to Patty. Hello, Patty.
13: Good morning.
0: How are you?
13: I'm well, thank you. You?
0: No complaints.
13: So I hope nobody's guessed this one. It's for the Brain Buster.
0: Yeah.
8: Mm-hmm.
13: And I've been listening for, I think it's been on there for at least a month.
8: This is week six, I believe.
13: Mm-hmm.
8: Yep.
13: Wow, week six.
8: Mm-hmm.
13: Could it be sound like an echo?
8: No, somebody guessed that a little earlier.
13: Somebody guessed it already.
8: Yeah. Yeah.
13: All right, folks. That's have good. A good day.
0: Yeah, you too. No no guess on the audio quiz?
13: Ah, hell no. I don't remember anything. Memory of a banana.
0: Well,
13: have a good
0: better
13: night.
0: Than a goldfish.
8: Yeah.
13: Yeah,
0: Right?
8: Way to go, Patty.
0: We'll talk soon, Patty.
8: That's great.
13: Bye.
0: All right. Let us see if... Sherry, good morning.
14: Good morning.
0: How you doing?
14: Good, thank you.
0: Did you hear the clip?
14: I did, but I don't know who it is.
0: Oh, it's all right. Do you want to hazard a guess?
14: I've been racking my brain since I've heard it. No, nothing's coming up.
0: No, that's all right. That's okay. Yeah.
14: But I do have a guess for the Brainbuster, and it might have been said before because I missed a few weeks.
0: Yeah.
14: Is it a cloud?
8: It's not a cloud. I think it was mentioned that was a guess, I think, a few weeks ago, but it's not a bad guess, Sherry. It's not it's not right, but it's not a bad guess.
14: Have a great day. We love listening.
0: All right.
8: We love it, too.
0: Thank you. Bye-bye. So, just before we send it, so this clip.
8: Yep.
12: The values are roughly comparable. You don't even use the condo that much. Just give her the stupid timeshare. Let's move on.
0: That's Arnie Becker from L.A. Law. Mm-hmm. Then we had this one.
15: Those are the pictures? Those are balls.
0: Barry Zuckerkorn.
8: Yep.
0: Of course, that's Henry Winkler from Arrested Development. And finally...
16: No, thank you. You are out of control. Fine. Arrest me.
0: And that's The Good Wife, Alicia Florek. That does it for the audio quiz. But... guess what? The showdown and the Brainbuster, which everybody wants, plus the starters, all coming up. But first, it is time to send it over to the CTV newsroom. Here is Tom Whalen.
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18: Good morning. 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I'm Tom Whalen with your CTV News Update. 20 degrees, mostly cloudy downtown, a little bit of sun peeking through. We'll have your full weather forecast for you in just a few minutes. Here's what's making news right now. Prime Minister Carney enjoying broad support from industry and political leaders across the country. And... how are U.S. media outlets reacting to Prime Minister's cutting off of trade talks and retaliatory tariffs? And on the off-island beat, the SQ is looking for the public's help in tracking down a possible hit-and-run driver. From the CJAD 800 Traffic Center, a major closure underway. That's the Champlain Bridge. It's been closed all weekend and will be until tomorrow morning at 5. The southbound direction is being repaved, so that means that the bridge is closed basically from the Turcotte Yards at the merge with 15 South all the way to the 132 East entrance. Back in the Turcotte, the 20 East ramp to DeCary North is also closed, and Highway 20 on the South Shore, the Jean Lesage auto route, is closed between the De Monterville exit and the following entrance all weekend long as well. Quick look at roads on and off the island. So far this morning, no major slowdowns to tell you about. In the news, Prime Minister Mark Carney receiving broad support from Canadian political and industry leaders after suspending trade talks with the United States and rejecting what he called a bad deal. The premiers of Ontario, Saskatchewan, and British Columbia backed a firm response, while Alberta Premier Danielle Smith warned that retaliatory tariffs could raise costs for Canadian farmers. Here in Quebec, Premier Christine Fréchette says she has already begun work on a plan.
19: We will be in close contact with economic leaders in order to identify the best way to retaliate.
18: The PM says Canada will impose matching tariffs next month on sectors including steel, dairy, appliances, agricultural equipment, and electronics. U.S. President Donald Trump criticizing Canada in a social media post this morning, saying that Canada wants all the benefits of being a state without actually becoming one. In the midst of the tariff chaos, Quebecers and our political parties are gearing up for an election in a little over a month. Will the latest economic assault from the U.S. play a role in the provincial election? CTV political analyst David Hartel thinks so. He says that Premier Christine Fréchette has the upper hand, given her reaction yesterday. The premier held a cabinet meeting immediately following the PM's speech and then announced two programs to help businesses affected by the tariffs.
20: Right now, all the opposition leaders have to follow Fréchette's lead, and she has the initiative. But Paul Saint-Pierre-Plamondon right now has the most to lose.
18: Hertel says the tariff issue has become so important that it could be the ballot question on October 5th. How are U.S. media outlets reacting to Prime Minister Mark Carney's announcement of retaliatory tariffs? Here's NBC's Jim Forbes.
21: He announced the move at a Saturday morning news conference in response to the Trump administration's new 50% tariffs on Canadian goods.
22: Canadian exports to the United States, lower costs for American families. In contrast, tariffs are taxes. Taxes which are ultimately paid by U.S. consumers.
21: Carney said he will release more details in the coming days, adding that his government takes the step reluctantly. The tariffs impact about $20 billion worth of Canadian imports. I'm Jim Forbes.
18: The SQ's Major Crimes Unit in Vaudreuil asking for the public's help with tracking down a possible hit-and-run driver. A 15-year-old boy was injured just before 1 this morning when the moped he was riding was struck by a vehicle on Chemin de Canal in off-island Les Cèdres. The teen found seriously injured along with his damaged bike between Saint-Ferréol and Saint-Dominique. He was taken to hospital. Investigators would like to speak with anyone who may have seen what happened or anyone who saw a damaged vehicle in the area. For interviews and other audio, go to cjad800.com or download the iHeartRadio app. Your Dormez-vous Weather Center forecast: increasing cloudiness this morning, showers this afternoon, and the chance of a late-day thunderstorm. Today's high 23. Showers will end this evening, then partly cloudy overnight, the low 16. A mix of sun and cloud with a chance of afternoon showers and perhaps a thunderstorm, 23 degrees for a high tomorrow. Then a mix of sun and cloud, a chance of showers, and 23 on Tuesday. Right now, it is cloudy and 20 degrees in downtown Montreal. 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Just say play CJAD 800. 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

0: trivia show here on CJD 800. She said she loved you, and you know that can't be bad. On this day in 1963, the Beatles released She Loves You in the UK. Whatever happened to those boys? The lads from Liverpool.
1: Yeah.
0: Whatever happened?
1: One hit wonders.
0: I hope they work out. Well, we are done with the audio quiz. No more lawyers. But what we do have, of course, is the starters. We have two new ones and two that are left over. For that, you're in the draw for $50 at Gilbert and Daughter. Also for Gilbert and Daughter, the Brain Buster, which is in week six. You know Gilbert and Daughter. You know them. They're over at 49 Donegany, and they've been there for over 40 years, and always everything 30 to 70% off. And guess what? They are open now for the last 8 minutes.
1: Wow.
0: Yeah, because they open on Sundays now, starting at 10. So there you go. Plus, we also have the showdown, which for that, this is an amazing thing.
1: Yeah.
0: Comedian Alana Glazer will be at the Olympia Theater Wednesday, September 2nd.
1: Cool.
0: Tickets on sale at evenko.ca, but the winner of the showdown will get a pair to go see her. So, yes, it is time.
2: In that case, I challenge you to a battle of wits.
3: To the death, I accept.
4: Come now. You really think you're the only one who can play this game?
2: The battle of wits has begun.
5: The game is on.
6: It's gonna be a showdown.
0: That's right. In case you've never played the game before, you ask us a question and you pick a number between 1 and 20. If you stump us, you're in the draw for Alana Glazer tickets. If you get the answer right, you're in the draw for Alana Glazer tickets. And, of course, the starters. Let us read the Brain Buster.
1: Yeah. We've never seen so much action on the Brain Buster in the first hour.
0: Wow, crazy.
1: Yeah.
0: So it reads, the more it carries, the lighter it becomes until nothing remains.
1: Here's a brand new starter for you.
0: Yeah.
1: All right. Aside from the risk of drowning, lifeguards are 6 times more likely to pull swimmers out of the water due to what unexpected medical emergency?
0: Beyond the obvious threat of volcanic eruptions, people living near active volcanoes are also far more likely to experience what specific infrastructural disruption?
1: And here are your leftovers. What is the most watched sporting event involving a Canadian athlete in history?
0: And the last one, aside from the obvious health issues, smokers are also 4 times more likely to get what? So there are the starters. You have the Brain Buster. We have the showdown.
1: We're ready to rock and roll.
0: We are ready to rock and roll. And who is the first person waiting patiently? And the lines are full, so thank you for being patient. Tina, good morning.
7: Good morning.
0: How are you doing?
7: I'm not doing too bad. I'm just going to try for the Brain Buster.
0: All right.
7: I'm thinking that could be a block of ice.
1: Oh.
7: Did anybody ask that?
1: No, I don't think anybody's guessed a block of ice yet.
7: It's not that.
1: It's not that. But I like your thinking.
0: Yep.
1: Let me just put it that way. Your thinking is in the right direction.
7: Yeah, okay.
1: All right.
0: Do you have a question for us?
7: No, nothing.
1: No, Tina just likes the Brain Buster.
0: Yeah. All right. Well, I'm sure we're going to hear back from you.
1: Yeah.
7: Okie doke.
0: All right. We'll talk soon. Yes, of course.
7: Bye-bye.
0: And let us go to, where am I? Oh, here we are. Hello, Frank.
8: Good morning, gentlemen. How are you today?
0: Very good. How are you?
8: I'm living the dream.
0: Excellent.
8: I woke up this morning. Everything is good.
0: That's right.
1: What a great start to the day that is.
0: Yep, absolutely.
1: Waking up.
8: Yeah. Could I take a shot at the Brain Buster, please?
0: Of course.
8: How about a tire or the road?
1: Also a good guess, but not it. Man, we have had it everything up and down.
0: Do you have a question for us?
8: I do.
0: All right.
8: Star Trek question. On the Enterprise, you've got these two... I guess tubular things that hang out the top and the back. They're called nacelles, and they help the ship travel at warp speed.
0: Mm-hmm.
8: But in The Wrath of Khan, the ship that Khan took over, the nacelles were underneath the ship.
0: Mm-hmm.
8: Why? Instead of on the top and the Enterprise, they were underneath.
1: On the USS Reliant.
8: Correct. Good one.
1: Yeah, I knew what the ship was called. Why the nacelles are underneath? Is it because the Reliant doesn't have a body? It's only a saucer section.
8: Nope, that's not it.
1: No,
0: The architect was dyslexic.
8: You're probably closer on that end.
1: Wow.
8: Than you were on the first
1: and
8: one.
1: He was kidding.
0: Yeah. Well, you got us.
1: Yeah.
8: When they had to approve the design, the producer had to approve the design, and they gave him the drawing. He had it upside down and signed off on it.
1: Ah.
0: It's as simple as that.
1: Yeah, and it works because you want to differentiate that ship from the Enterprise. You don't want them to look too similar, right?
8: So, absolutely.
1: Yeah. Oh, man. It Star worked. Trek 2.
0: It did work.
1: Yeah, because that's one of the greatest science fiction films of all time, let me tell you.
8: I agree.
1: Yeah.
0: Well, you got us on that. Pick a number between 1 and 20.
8: Number 2, please.
1: Number 2 it is. What type of horse racing sees horses trot or pace while pulling a driver in a sulky?
8: Rob, what do you call that? My goodness.
1: We used to have them over there at the Blue Bonnets.
8: Yep. Yeah. The Terry. Oh, boy, I'm going to shoot myself
1: out. Oh, you're going to be so mad at yourself, Frank.
0: Yeah, but he got us.
1: You got
8: trotting,
1: us.
8: Trotting, it's, I don't know, whatever.
1: Harness racing.
8: That's it.
1: Yeah.
8: Okay.
1: That's okay.
0: Well, don't
1: you
0: go
1: qualified.
0: Anywhere.
1: You stumped us.
0: You're qualified, so you're in the draw now for Atlanta Glazer tickets. I'm going to put you on hold, and Andrew's going to get all your info.
1: Thank you so much.
8: Have a great day, gentlemen.
0: You too. Thank you.
1: So ashamed of myself.
0: That's okay.
1: Yeah.
0: Let's go to our good friend, Roe. Good morning, Roe.
9: Hey, good morning, guys. How are you?
0: Very good. You?
9: Great, great. Hey, you got a lot of calls from LaSalle, right?
0: Yeah.
9: I'm in Crawford Park for the last 49 years. It's a small area, 10 by 10 streets between LaSalle and Verdun.
0: Mm, oh.
9: I don't know if you ever heard of Crawford Park.
0: No.
9: It used to be called the Westmount of the West.
1: Oh, wow. The Westmount of the West. What does that make Westmount?
0: Yeah.
9: I guess Westmount of
0: the LaSalle.
1: Yeah.
9: How you guys doing?
0: Good, thanks. You?
9: Great, great. Hey, question for you.
0: Yep.
9: What's the U.S. flag flying? Sorry. Why is the U.S. flag flying at half-mast in the opening harbor scenes of Gilligan's Island, but only on the first season episodes? It's also referred to as Gilligan Island's first blooper.
1: I'm going to tell you something.
0: This is very awkward.
1: Yeah, this is very awkward. So, here on the showdown, I guess we can get rid of it now.
0: Yeah.
1: Question number 5, Ro.
9: Okay.
1: In the first shot of the opening credits of the 1960s sitcom Gilligan's Island, the American flag over the harbor can be seen flying at half mast. For what reason?
0: Yeah.
9: Are you serious?
1: That's showdown number 5 question today. Today.
0: Yeah.
1: And I could have acted smart like I knew the answer, but the only reason I know the answer is because the question was written, and it's the recent assassination of JFK at that time.
9: Wow, isn't that cool? You know what? In that case, I'll take number 5.
1: Ah, well done, Ro. Well done.
9: I'm a fan of Gilligan's Island a lot. And
1: yeah.
9: I was reading the Sherwood Schwartz novel here on Gilligan's Island.
1: Yeah.
9: And you wouldn't believe the network trouble these guys had just putting that show on.
0: Yep.
1: Yep.
9: And it's one of those shows that we could show our children, and you don't have to worry about any profanity, and there's comedy in it, and there's intelligence in it. It's just it's an underrated show.
1: They're still going to ask how you can make a coconut out of a radio, but you can't build a raft to get off the island. But anyway, that's okay.
0: And also, how come the Globetrotters got off so fast? Yeah, anyway.
1: Yeah, they really did get out quickly.
0: Do you want your number 3, Ro?
9: Yeah, would you mind?
0: Not at all.
1: In the first shot of the opening credits of Gilligan's Island. No, I'm kidding. All right, here's number 3. Yeah. Who directed the Canadian film Incendie, which was nominated for an Academy Award for Best Foreign Language Film?
9: Gotta be Denis.
1: It is Denis Villeneuve.
0: Yeah, Ro.
9: The guy who once thought that Canada's drag race had to do car racing.
1: Mm-hmm.
0: That's hilarious. Ro, putting you on hold because you got us, kinda, and we got you.
1: And you guessed the showdown question.
9: On the road?
0: What's that?
9: Are you going to do any more shows on the road?
0: Nothing that we know of yet.
1: Not for a while.
0: Yeah. Probably like once the schools get back. Yeah.
1: Yeah.
9: Thank you very much, sir.
0: All right. Have a great day.
1: Thank you, Ro.
0: All right. The showdown and the starters and the brainbuster continue here on CJD 800.
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0: The Trivia Show here on CJAD continues. This is You Won't Get Fooled Again by The Who. Why? Because legendary drummer Keith Moon was born today in 1946 in a little city called London, England.
4: Oh, that looks like a village.
0: Well, we are in the midst of the showdown. We also have the starters, and we have the brain buster that's making people crazy. And up for grabs for the brain buster, the starters, and a little later on, Dr. Joe, $50 over at Gilbert and Daughter for the showdown. That's where you ask us a question, then we ask you a question. Tickets for Alana Glazer over at the Olympia Theater, September 2nd. That is courtesy of our friends at Evenco. Let us go back to the phones. Thank you for being patient, by the way. Let us go to June. Good morning.
5: Good morning.
0: How are you?
5: I'm great. How are you guys?
0: We are well. Thank you for asking.
5: Okay. The brain buster.
0: Yeah. You already sound like you've been busted.
5: Would it be a candle?
4: No. Again,
5: would it be
4: the right
5: bucket with a hole in it?
4: No.
5: Oh, no.
4: A candle's been guessed many times. Yeah.
5: What about the one there you asked about people swimming? The lifeguards.
4: Yeah, aside from the risk of drowning, lifeguards are 6 times more likely to pull swimmers out of the water due to what unexpected medical emergency?
5: Would it be a seizure?
4: It is not a seizure.
5: Okay.
4: Mm-hmm.
5: And can I ask you a question?
0: Of course.
4: Yeah.
5: Okay, a giraffe and a human have the same amount of bones in their neck.
4: Mm-hmm.
5: How many bones would that be?
4: Didn't we have this question a little while ago?
0: I think it was something about vocal cords.
4: Something about vocal cords, huh?
0: People love giraffes.
4: Yeah, giraffes are awesome.
0: How many bones in the neck?
4: How many vertebrae are there? I don't know. How many vertebrae in the neck? Is there nine?
0: I'm going to say 6.
5: Okay.
4: I say 9.
5: Okay. 7.
4: In the middle. Yeah. Yeah.
0: Useless. Well, you got us. Both of us. Yeah. Pick a number between 1 and 20.
5: Number 1.
4: On this day in 1305, which Scottish knight and resistance leader was executed for high treason in London after leading forces against English rule?
5: Would it be Sir Lancelot?
4: It is not. It is Sir William Wallace.
5: Okay.
4: You can take our lives, but you can't take our freedom.
0: But you can take our prizes because you got us.
4: Yeah, you got us. You got us.
0: So I'm going to put you on hold. There you go.
4: Yeah.
5: Thank you.
0: All right. Have a great day.
5: Guys.
0: You too. All right. Let us go to our friend, Stephen. Good morning, Stephen.
6: Good morning. Think of the brain buster be the soles or heels of someone's shoes.
4: No, but that's a good guess, Stephen. That's
6: okay. Here's
4: smart.
6: Your lawyer.
4: Okay. Yeah. Lawyer.
7: Your Honor, due to reason, Mrs. Teddy Hart has not been available for subpoena. Under res gestae, the rules against hearsay evidence therefore become inoperative.
6: That?
0: Oh, jeez. Ironside.
6: No.

0: and
1: his rival.
0: Yeah.
2: Yep. Oh. You got to pick a number between 1 and 20.
0: 2.
1: 2's gone.
0: 1.
1: 1 is gone. It starts at 4.
0: 5.
1: 5 is gone. Then 6 and everything else is available.
0: Here. How about, 8.
1: 8 is there. Here it is. Gillian Flynn wrote the psychological thriller novel Gone
0: with the Wind.
1: No. I'm Gone Girl. Gone Girl.
0: I never heard of it.
1: No, that's okay.
2: Well, you have a question for us?
0: Oh, no, that lawyer was your question.
2: Oh, I thought that was our audio question. Yeah. I thought you got more for us.
1: Yeah.
2: But
1: yeah.
2: Feel better, Steve, and I'm going to put you on hold, but take care of that cold.
0: Okay, thank you.
2: All right. Didn't even sound like him today.
1: No, didn't sound like Steven. I was confused at first. Like, you're not Steven.
2: I was very confused.
1: Yeah.
2: All right, let's go to Kevin. Good morning.
3: Good morning, guys. How are you?
2: Very good. How are you?
3: Not bad. Not bad.
2: Good. All right, let's let's make it a little better. How's that?
3: I'm just playing for fun.
2: Okay. You have a question for us?
3: Yeah.
2: All right.
3: George Barris built what? Super vehicle.
1: George Barris built what super vehicle? The Concorde?
3: No, I'm talking. I should have said fictional vehicle.
1: Oh, fictional vehicle. George Barris. Fictional vehicle. That's a good question.
2: The Batmobile?
3: Oh my God! Way to go!
1: Really?
3: Yeah. I just saw it on Google.
1: Who's George Barris?
3: I have no idea. I was just scrolling on Google and I found this.
2: Wow. Oh,
1: okay.
2: I was the luckiest guest in the world.
1: Yeah. Yeah.
2: I'm not gonna lie. That was
1: a weird show.
2: That was the equivalent of C on any multiple choice question.
1: Yeah.
2: Pick a number between 1 and 20.
3: 11.
1: The superhero, here's another superhero question. The superhero team Alpha Flight is originally from which country?
3: Germany.
1: No, they're from Canada.
3: Oh.
1: Alpha Flight. Yeah.
3: Alpha Flight.
1: Yeah.
2: I had no clue either.
1: Yeah.
3: Okay.
2: Have a great day.
3: Yeah.
1: Yeah. Thanks, Kevin.
2: All right. We'll talk soon.
1: There's a lot of weird coincidences that have been happening during this show, huh?
2: Yep. Let's remind the listeners, all of us, that the Brain Buster is this. The more it carries, the lighter it becomes until nothing remains.
1: Mm-hmm.
2: And then the starters.
1: Aside from the risk of drowning, lifeguards are six times more likely to pull swimmers out of the water due to what unexpected medical emergency?
2: Beyond the obvious threat of volcanic eruptions, people living near active volcanoes are also far more likely to experience what specific infrastructural disruption?
1: What is the most watched sporting event involving a Canadian athlete in history?
2: And finally, aside from the obvious health issues, smokers are also four times more likely to get what? If you are on the line, please stay there. Be patient. We will get to you, but it is 10:30, and it's time to send it to the CTV newsroom. Here is Tom Whelan.
4: Good morning. It's 10:30. I'm Tom Whelan with your CTV News Update. Here's what's making news right now. The Vaudreuil Detachment of the SQ asking for your help in locating a possible hit-and-run driver. A 15-year-old boy found seriously injured at the side of the road on Du Canal between Saint-Ferréol and Saint-Dominique at about 1 this morning in Les Cèdes. They believe he was hit while driving a moped. Investigators looking for witnesses. U.S. President Donald Trump used the Truth Social app to lash out at Canada after trade talks collapsed, claiming the country wants the benefits of being a U.S. state without joining the union. Prime Minister Mark Carney says Canada walked away from what he called a bad deal and will impose dollar-for-dollar retaliatory tariffs. And the premiers of Ontario, Saskatchewan, and British Columbia all backing the PM's firm response. Alberta Premier Danielle Smith warned that retaliatory tariffs could raise costs for Canadian farmers. Here in Quebec, Premier Christine Fréchette says she's already begun working on a plan. More news at CTV News Montreal.

0: Journal.ca, including one professor's proposal for dealing with a growing problem in Quebec's lakes. From the CJAD 800 Traffic Center, a major closure underway. Champlain Bridge to the South Shore closed for paving work all weekend. That closure starts at the 15 South merge with the Turcotte Interchange and goes all the way across the bridge to the 132 East entrance. A quick check of the area roads on and off the island. Everything seems to be working pretty well. There are slowdowns, however, in the area of the Champlain Bridge getting to and from Nuns Island. Your Dormez-vous Weather Center forecast: increasing cloudiness this morning with showers this afternoon and the chance of a late-day thunderstorm. Today's high 23. Showers will end this evening, then partly cloudy overnight, the low 16. A mix of sun and cloud with a chance of afternoon showers and perhaps a thunderstorm, 23 degrees for a high tomorrow. Then a mix of sun and cloud, a chance of showers and 23 on Tuesday. Right now, it's cloudy and 20 degrees in downtown Montreal. Your next CTV News update at 11 o'clock.
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0: The trivia show continues here on CJ 800, and we're wishing Rick Springfield, singer. Apparently, one time, General Hospital star. Did you know that he was on General Hospital?
1: I had no idea.
0: Nor did I.
1: Do you know what he's doing now?
0: No.
1: He's on the Sirius XM 80s channel.
0: Oh, really?
1: He's the host of the radio show.
0: Yeah. Well, he was born today in 1949 in New South Wales, so happy birthday, Jesse's girl. All right, let's get back into it. People waiting on the line patiently, of course, for Brainbuster Starter Showdown. Thank you for being patient. Let's get to Barry. Good morning.
2: Morning.
0: How you doing?
2: Average day.
0: Yeah.
1: It is average, isn't it?
2: Yeah, I was hiding because the weather forecast said yuck.
0: Yeah.
2: It's cloudy.
0: Well, apparently around 2 o'clock it goes to yuck.
2: Yeah, well,
0: You got to get out and do stuff before then.
2: Well, I did some stuff already. I was hoping to do more, but we'll see anyway. Yeah.
0: Sound like me, Barry.
2: I had a few ideas about the starters. The thing about the watched sporting event with the Canadian.
0: Yeah, what is the most watched sporting event involving a Canadian?
2: I had a weird guess. Was it 1988, the Olympics, the Ben Johnson one was later disqualified?
1: It was not. That's been guessed as well. It's not that.
2: And the one about the smokers, the one other issue that they have.
0: Yeah.
2: They have discolored teeth, a lot of them.
1: They do. That's not what we're looking for, though.
2: Oh, darn. 0-2.
0: Well, that's all right. You have a question for us?
2: Oh, so many. Indiana Jones and the Temple of Doom. Mm-hmm. What was the name of this rather young, diminutive sidekick?
1: Short Round.
2: Oh, it was too easy.
0: Pick a number from 4, 6, 7, 9, 10, and then 12 13. To 12.
2: 13, please.
0: 13.
1: Which bird would famously rise from its ashes?
2: Phoenix?
1: Yes.
0: No fooling, Barry.
1: Yeah, we went one for one on that
2: can't
1: one.
2: Can't get them all wrong.
1: Yeah.
0: Well, you haven't listened to Jay and I very much then, Barry. I'm going to put you on hold.
2: I got lucky with that other one a few minutes ago, so hey.
0: Yeah, there you go. Anything can happen on a Sunday, Barry.
2: You betcha.
0: All right, have a great day. I'm going to put you on hold.
2: Thank you.
0: All right. Let us move to Ruben.
3: Hi.
0: How are you?
3: I'm okay, thank you. How with you?
0: No complaints, my friend. Yeah. Thank you.
3: Anyway, I got a wild yes on the Brainbusters.
0: All right.
3: Would it be the end?
1: The end in general?
3: Yes.
1: No, Ruben. I like your that's original thinking, but it's not what we're looking for.
3: Okay, thank you very much. Have a good day.
0: Oh, you
1: all
0: too.
1: The best, Ruben.
0: All right, that's it.
3: Bye.
0: Ruben wanted to try that.
1: Took a shot at it.
0: Didn't happen.
1: Yeah. Ruben's all business.
0: No messing.
1: Yeah.
0: All right, let's get back to our friend John. Good morning, John.
4: Good morning.
0: How are you?
4: I'm well, thank you. Okay, I'd like to try some starters.
0: Yeah.
4: But before that, I want to try the big question.
0: Mm-hmm. The Brain Buster. We feel it.
4: The Brain Buster.
0: Yeah, the more it carries, the lighter it becomes until nothing remains.
4: Would it be the action of dry ice or a mothball?
0: No.
4: Okay. I want to try the lifeguard.
0: Yeah.
1: Aside from the risk of drowning, lifeguards are 6 times more likely to pull swimmers out of the water due to what unexpected medical emergency?
4: Charlie horse?
1: No. Good guess, though.
4: A heart attack?
1: No.
4: Stroke?
1: No.
0: That was guessed, the stroke, yeah.
4: Okay.
0: And then I was like, what stroke?
1: Yeah.
0: Front stroke? Back stroke?
1: Stop it.
0: Side stroke?
1: No, that's not.
4: Okay. I have a question for you.
0: Yes.
4: In the United States right now, temperatures are very, very high, especially in the area of Texas and Oklahoma and all that.
0: Mm-hmm.
4: Roads have been buckling.
0: Mm-hmm.
4: Why have some counties sprayed white powder on the roads?
1: White powder?
4: Yeah. Why white powder?
1: Is it so that the cracks in the road are more apparent because the white powder falls into the cracks?
4: No.
0: Okay. Is it because it doesn't, it kind of, it doesn't absorb the heat as much? Right? Because black tar, it gets very hot. The white cools it off.
1: That is very astute, my friend.
4: Very close, but yeah. No cigar.
0: Yeah. All right. What is it?
1: Yeah.
4: Okay. The white powder reflects the light, thus preventing it from being absorbed and turned into heat, as it would be with a...
1: pretty sure that's what Joey
4: with
1: said.
4: With a black top.
1: Well, I thought that was the answer.
0: All right. Well,
1: all right. Now,
0: yeah. All right. Do you want a showdown question?
1: Tough one.
4: Sure.
1: Tough crowd.
0: All right. Other than 1, 2, 3, we have 4, and then 6, 7, 9, 10, 12, all the way to 20.
4: I'm going to take 20.
0: All right.
1: Take 20. We'll give you 20. On this day in 2000, Richard Hatch won the first season of what groundbreaking U.S. reality TV show? Survivor.
4: Oh, okay.
0: Yeah. But you got us. I'm going to put you on hold. You'll talk to Andrew. How's that?
4: Great.
0: All right. Let us get back to Kathy. Hello.
5: Good morning, gentlemen.
0: How are you?
5: I'm good. I knew the Survivor question.
0: No.
1: No.
0: Well, do you have a question for us?
5: Pardon me?
0: Do you have a question for us?
5: I do.
0: Okay.
5: Keeping up with your audio quiz.
0: Yeah.
5: How many actors, lead actors, have won Oscars portraying lawyers for their role in portraying a lawyer?
1: Oh, boy. Oh, boy. Oh, boy.
0: Wow.
1: This is a tough one. Is Gregory Peck one of them?
5: Yes.
0: For all you Gregory Peck fans.
1: Hello, Scout.
0: Wow.
1: Gregory Peck is one of them. Lawyers.
0: There could be...
1: There's so many, but I don't know who it's... And then you have to distinguish who won an Academy Award, who did it.
0: I'm just going to...
1: How many are there?
0: I'm going to say 7.
5: Okay. Jay, do you have a guess?
1: I'm going to say 2.
5: You're close. It's 3.
1: Gregory Peck?
5: Gregory Peck, To Kill a Mockingbird.
1: Yeah.
5: Tom Hanks, Philadelphia. And Maximilian Schell for Judgment in Nuremberg.
0: Right, yeah. That's a good question. That's a very good question. Pick a number between 1 and 20.
5: I will go with my 17, please.
1: 17 it is. Gabrielle Chanel was more commonly known by what first name?
5: Coco.
1: Yes. Yeah.
0: There is no fooling you.
1: Kathy, great. Great question, by the way.
5: Well,
0: yeah.
5: Thank you.
0: Yeah. And I'm going to
5: keep you on your toes.
0: Well, yeah.
1: And the Tom Hanks question, it was interesting because in the movie Philadelphia, he's a lawyer, but he doesn't act as a lawyer.
0: That's right.
1: Yeah.
5: No, exactly.
1: He's the client. Yeah.
5: Yeah.
1: Yeah. Yeah.
0: Well done. I'm going to put you on hold, and then Andrew will get all your info. You're now in the draw. How does that sound?
5: That sounds great.
0: All right. Thank you so much for that. That was a great question.
5: Thank you. Have a good day.
0: You too. I did enjoy that question. I must say.
1: Yeah.
0: Alexandra.
6: Good morning.
0: Good morning. How are you?
6: I'm good. I made it to the South Shore.
0: Excellent.
1: Oh, man. How was the racetrack?
6: I didn't take the racetrack.
1: Oh, okay.
6: I went to the Jacques Cartier, and the Papineau is a little long, but I made it.
0: Yeah. Well, we probably saw you out our window.
1: Yeah.
6: Yeah, I waved.
0: We waved back. Did
1: that
0: you see
1: was
0: us?
1: You. Yeah. Okay.
6: That was me, yeah.
0: Oh, excellent. You want to try the showdown?
6: Yes, but can I try the Brain Buster with the light once again?
0: Of course. The more it carries, the lighter it becomes until nothing remains.
6: Is it a shadow?
0: It's a good answer, but unfortunately no.
6: Oh, my gosh. I will get it. Okay, number 18, please.
0: 18.
1: Do you have a question for us? No?
6: I have a silly question.
1: Sure. No, there's no such thing.
6: So, yeah. Which chemical element... is the letter W.
1: Chemical.
6: That's the sign of the chemical, though.
0: Windex.
1: No.
6: I don't even know how to pronounce it, but no.
1: It's Windex, because it was invented by the Greeks.
6: Yeah, my husband would love that one. Yeah. No, it's not. It's tungsten.
0: Oh, tungsten. Okay.
1: Yeah. 18, what is the primary flavor in Malibu rum?
6: Coconut.
1: Yeah. How do you know that, Alexandra?
0: Alexandra, you cleaned us out. I'm going to put you on hold. How's that sound?
6: Perfect. Thank you.
0: All right.
1: She likes pina coladas.
0: I do, too.
1: Yeah.
0: Right about now. It is 10:45, which means it's time for us to pay some bills. 514-790-0800 is the number if you want to partake in the showdown and answer the Brain Buster, any of the starters, Dr. Joe coming up at 11. But we will be back with more trivia here on CJAD 800.
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0: August 20th this year just marked the 10-year anniversary of the Tragically Hip's final performance in their hometown of Kingston, Ontario. It was televised on the CBC and an estimated 11.7 million viewers tuned in to watch, and they had viewing parties being held across the country. They actually replayed it last night, and I know that they had a viewing party once again in numerous places across the country, including Kingston, Ontario. If I was not working this morning, I would have gone.
1: I was watching 10 years ago. Well, I was one of those 11 million.
0: I was too. I was watching again last night a little bit. But yes, the Tragically Hip, 10 years. I can't believe it's 10 years. It's crazy. Absolutely crazy. We are in the midst of the showdown, the starters, the brain buster. People have been waiting patiently, such as Linda. Thank you. Good morning.
2: Good morning. Yeah. How are you guys?
0: Cannot complain.
1: Yeah,
0: how are
1: good,
0: you?
1: Linda.
2: I'm very good.
0: Excellent. And I understand you want to try this brain buster.
2: Yeah, could you just repeat it one more time?
0: Of course. The more it carries, the lighter it becomes until nothing remains.
2: Is it like a snowstorm, a snowbank?
1: No.
0: Unfortunately, no.
2: Okay. Because when you said about the ice there, you said you're close or... block of ice melting, you know, like
0: the dry ice. Yeah, dry
2: the
0: ice.
2: Dry, okay, dry ice.
1: Yeah, it's kind of the right direction.
2: Yeah. Okay. Mm-hmm.
0: You have a question for us?
2: No, I don't. But the lifeguard one. Can I try that one?
0: Yeah. Aside from the risk of drowning, lifeguards are 6 times more likely to pull swimmers out of the water due to what unexpected medical emergency?
2: Is it an anxiety attack?
1: It is not. It's a good guess, but no, it's not that.
0: I have those when I'm not at the beach.
2: Yeah, I hear you.
0: Yeah.
2: Okay, that is it, guys. Thanks a lot.
0: No problem. Have a great
1: day.
0: Linda.
2: You too. Bye-bye.
0: Thank you. All right, let us go to also James, who's been waiting patiently. Good morning, James.
3: Morning.
0: How are you?
3: Very good. And you guys?
0: Good, thank you. You want to try the brain buster, right?
3: Yeah, please.
0: All right. What's your guess?
3: So, is there anything related to our city streets?
1: You'd think it would be, huh? Yeah.
3: So, I'm guessing it's a hole that becomes bigger and bigger, like a pothole. And once you fill it up, nothing remains of it.
1: That's pretty good. It's pretty good. It's not the right answer. Pretty good answer, though.
3: Okay. And one more guess?
1: Mm-hmm.
3: Could it be a candle, like a large candle, once you light it,
1: no,
3: and it burns out, nothing remains?
1: That is our most common guess at this.
3: Oh, yeah. Okay.
1: Yeah, at this question, yeah. Again, right track, I would say. Oh. Right track, yeah.
3: Okay, thanks, guys.
0: Hey, no worries. Have a great day.
3: You too.
0: All right. Everybody just wants to try that.
1: They hate me for this brainbuster.
0: And you know what?
1: Yeah.
0: This is the one you wrote not out of spite.
1: Yeah, this is the one I wrote happily. I said, you know what? I'm over... my 3 brainbusters before this that were answered in 8 seconds. And I said, I'll just throw this one out here and see what happens. And revenge is a dish best served cold, folks.
0: I guess.
1: Yeah.
0: Let's go to my neck of the woods. Good morning, Alan.
4: Good morning, gentlemen.
0: How are you?
4: I'm doing okay.
0: Yeah, what's happening in the Big Coat St. Luke this morning?
4: I have no idea. I'm still in bed.
0: Oh, yeah, smart man. You're not a smart man.
1: Yeah.
0: I was going to ask you if my door was open.
4: I'm very curious with the brain buster.
0: Yeah.
4: It's just, with the mention of the dry ice, this is the only thing that bothers me with my answer.
0: Mm.
4: I want to see if it's a hot air balloon.
1: It is not a hot air balloon.
4: Okay.
0: Mm-hmm. Yeah, do you want to try the showdown?
4: No, thanks.
0: All right. Well, we'll talk again soon. How's that?
4: Okie doke.
0: Enjoy the day.
4: Morning, you too. Bye-bye.
0: All right. Let me just say, he's got the right idea. Just lying in bed, listening to radio.
1: Yeah. And we were listening to his radio, too, which is great.
0: Yeah. I think he had another channel on, though.
1: Oh, really?
0: No, I'm kidding.
1: No. I would be very jealous.
0: Wouldn't that be amazing?
1: Yeah.
0: Tuning into to see what he's tuning into? What is that on the other radio in the back?
1: Who is that?
0: Good morning, Tina.
5: Good morning to you.
0: Hello.
2: I'd like to start. I'm putting aside the brainbuster.
5: Okay. Oh, you're moving it away?
6: Yeah,
2: that's it. Or, and I'm just going to sit back and observe and try to figure
1: it's, you know, it's like when you go back to a crossword puzzle. Sometimes you need a little time.
2: You got to walk away.
5: Yeah.
2: I'd like to try the starter.
5: Yeah, which one?
2: The smokers.
1: Yeah. Aside from the obvious health issues, smokers are also four times more likely to get what?
2: Divorced.
1: Oh, that's such a nice guess, Tina. It's not it, but it's that was very funny.
5: That's a chapter in my book I didn't expect. Yeah.
2: Can I try also the one about the Canadian sports event?
5: Yeah, what is the most watched sporting event involving a Canadian athlete in history?
2: Okay, it has to be a sport that's pretty popular. So I would say when, what's his name? Jacques Villeneuve won the World Championship in F1.
1: Excellent guess, but nope, that's not it.
2: Okay, well, I'm going to walk away now.
1: And come back to it later, Tina.
5: Yeah, we'll talk again soon. How's that?
2: Yeah.
5: All right. People just stumped on that brain buster.
1: Oh, boy.
5: Oh, yeah. Yeah, I get it.
1: Everybody's so mad at me.
5: Not everybody.
1: Okay.
5: Not everybody.
1: Hopefully.
5: I mean, Philip, are you mad?
7: No, I'm happy.
5: There you go. It's how you doing this morning, Philip?
7: I'm doing great. How are you guys?
5: Very well, thank you. Thanks for calling in. You want to try the showdown. You have a question for us?
7: I want to answer one of your questions.
5: All right.
7: The most viewed sporting event.
5: Yeah.
7: George DeVallo, Muhammad Ali fight.
1: It is not that. Good guess.
7: Come on.
1: No, it's not that.
7: Thank you.
5: That's it?
7: Yeah, I'll try one of your questions.
5: All right. Pick a number between 1 and 20.
7: 19.
1: On this day in 1996, which terrorist leader issued a fatwa entitled A Declaration of War Against the Americans Occupying the Land of the Two Holy Places?
5: Yeah.
7: Oh, Salman Rushdie.
1: No, Salman Rushdie is not a terrorist. Yeah.
5: He had the fatwa put on him.
7: Yasser Arafat.
1: No, it was Osama bin Laden, the other guy. Yeah.
5: Some guy. Have a great day.
7: Thanks very much.
5: All right, we'll talk soon.
1: I think Philip's mad at me now.
5: Yeah. Well, there are people on the line, by the way, already waiting for Dr. Joe's question, so I'm going to save those. I'm going to get to them soon, but let's go to another Phil up in St. Hilaire. Good morning, Phil.
8: Good morning, gentlemen.
5: How are you?
8: Fantastic, but it's still early, so we'll see.
1: Yeah.
8: Maybe just a quick couple of the starters here, the smokers.
5: Yes.
8: Is it insulted or shunned?
1: No.
8: Okay. And in the golf, most watched sport, is it Mike Weir winning the green jacket?
1: Nope. Another nice guess. Yep. Yeah. Yeah.
8: Okay, so I have a question for you.
5: Yeah.
8: I have a song lyric, only because it's fun to say, and I want you to tell me what song it's from.
5: Okay.
8: So the lyric is, "Little old lady got mutilated late last night."
5: Little old lady got mutilated late last night. I know I've heard it. And now why can't I place it?
1: Little old lady.
5: Oh, Phil.
8: And another, when they're mentioning about who they're singing about, they say his hair was perfect.
5: Oh, I know I'm going to just hate myself.
8: And in your audio quiz, you played a tune by him.
5: By Warren Zevon?
8: Yes, sir.
1: The Werewolves of
5: London?
1: London?
8: Yes, sirs.
5: Sounds good.
8: I have a very good French-Canadian friend, and he can't say little old lady got mutilated last night.
1: Yeah, not many can. I can't say it. Yeah. Little old lady something.
5: Yeah, it's very. It doesn't just roll off the tongue there.
1: No, it doesn't.
8: No.
5: All right, I'm going to put you on hold, though.
1: Oh, we got to give him
5: a call. Oh, yeah, you got to pick a number.
8: 15.
5: Oh, yeah.
1: On this day in 2017, Ariana Grande became a brand ambassador for which sportswear company?
8: Oof. I'll say Nike.
1: No, it's the other one. It's Reebok.
8: Uh-huh. All right. Well, thanks, gentlemen. Have a great Sunday.
5: You too.
1: You too.
5: And coming up, it'll be Dr. Phil.
1: What?
5: Dr. Phil. He's coming up.
1: Wow.
5: I just read Phil.
1: I've got a science question for you.
5: No, it is Dr. Joe. He'll be coming up with his question, which is a pretty good question today. Read it. I like it. I didn't know it, so maybe you do. We'll find out. But first, it's 11 o'clock, and that means it's time to send it to the CTV newsroom. Here is Tom Whalen.
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9: 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I'm Tom Whalen with your CTV News Update. Cloudy, 21 degrees downtown. Your full forecast in just a few minutes. Here's what's making news right now. A teen suffering serious injuries after a possible hit and run. Pierre Poilievre wants to discuss ways to help Canadians with the Prime Minister following the failure of trade talks. And how are they reacting to the tariff news in the U.S.? From the CJAD 800 Traffic Center, one major road closure this weekend. That's the Champlain Bridge southbound, closed from the Turcotte Interchange over to the other side of the span. And right now, taking a look at the roads in the area around Nuns Island, around getting on and coming off of the Champlain, there are slowdowns in that area. There's some slow-moving traffic as you head off the Laurentian southbound into the circle at the Met, and there are slowdowns as well heading on to the southbound Mercier Bridge. In the news, the SQ's Major Crimes Unit in Vaudreuil is asking for the public's help with tracking down a possible hit-and-run driver. A 15-year-old boy was injured just before 1 this morning when the moped he was riding was apparently struck by a vehicle on Chemin de Canal in off-island Les Cèdes. The teen was found seriously injured along with his damaged bike between Saint-Ferréol and Saint-Dominique. He was taken to hospital with serious injuries. Investigators would like to speak with anyone who may have seen what happened or anyone who may have seen a damaged vehicle in the area. Prime Minister Mark Carney's decision to suspend trade talks with the U.S. is garnering support from Canadian political, business, and industry leaders. Down in the States, it's having a different effect, especially with the American president.
10: Early Sunday morning, Donald Trump took to his social media platform, Truth Social, to claim that Canada wants the benefits of being a state without being one. The Post also suggested that Canada had, for too long, charged American farmers massive amounts of tariffs, a statement that he punctuated with, "No more." However, the move was garnering support at home, with the Canadian Steel Producers Association issuing a statement saying Canada and the U.S. have enjoyed more than 30 years of fully integrated trade, and that no deal is better than a bad deal. Rob Westgate, the Canadian Press.
9: Well, following the breakdown of trade talks, federal conservative leader Pierre Poilievre says he and his MPs are going to spend time talking to Canadians.
11: Our members of parliament are going to be fanning out across the country over the next several weeks to come up with an economic, to listen to the farmers, small business leaders, and others on how we can prepare our economy for the trouble and the trade disputes ahead, to ensure that we can become more self-reliant, that we can protect the jobs of our people, and we can come out richer and stronger.
9: Poilievre says he would like to meet with the Prime Minister to discuss how Canadian workers and businesses can best be supported. And reaction from the U.S. now after the complete collapse of the trade talks. The news has Americans bracing for an all-out trade war with one of its closest allies.
12: President Trump has now imposed a 50% tariff on about $20 billion in Canadian goods. He says that Canada wants the benefits of being a state without actually being one. Well, Mark Carney, Canada's prime minister, is not backing down. He says that Canada will match those tariffs dollar for dollar, imposing tariffs on a sweeping amount of goods, apparel, electronics, paper goods, and steel. And that would start on September 8th.
9: That was ABC News senior political correspondent Rachel Scott reporting. For interviews and other audio, go to cjad800.com or download the iHeartRadio app. Your Dormez-vous Weather Center forecast. Increasing cloudiness this morning, showers this afternoon, chance of a late day thunderstorm, the high today 23. Showers will end this evening, then partly cloudy overnight, the low 16. A mix of sun and cloud with a chance of an afternoon shower, maybe a thunderstorm, 23 degrees for a high tomorrow. Then a mix of sun and cloud, a chance of showers and 23 on Tuesday. Right now it is cloudy and 21 degrees in downtown Montreal. 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Just say play CJAD 800. 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

0: birthday again.
1: Born on this day in 1912 in Pittsburgh, Pennsylvania, Gene Kelly was born today. The sun's in my heart. Remember when singing in the rain was fun? Let the storm clouds. But of course, if you are a regular listener to this very program, you know just after the 11 o'clock news, it is time to say good morning to Dr. Joe Schwartz. Good morning.
2: Hey, good morning.
1: How are you?
2: Great. Gene Kelly loved that scene, of course. The classic scene of dancing in the rain with the lamppost, and one of the best scenes in any film.
1: Have you ever tried reenacting that, where you got on the lamppost while it was raining?
2: Believe it or not, yes. And it's in Venice. Because we were in Venice, and as you may know, as the tide comes in, some of the streets get flooded. And the stores actually sell you boots for people who didn't think ahead. Mm. So we were walking in Venice. And we're just finishing supper, and we had walked to this restaurant. It was beautiful, dry, you know, on the streets. We come out, and it's like ankle deep in water.
1: Hmm.
2: And so there was a lamppost there, and I thought that, you know, it would be great to reenact that scene. And with the added problem of having to get out of the ankle-deep water, which was slowly becoming knee-deep. Hmm. So I do actually have a picture of that where I try to copy that famous scene without the singing, of course, because I cannot keep a note. yeah, so I did the lamppost scene in Venice, of all places.
1: That's more than I've done.
3: When you got inside, did you start flipping off the walls like Donald O'Connor does in the?
2: Yeah, that's another.
3: That's
2: great
3: a
2: scene,
3: whole huh? different thing. Yeah.
1: Well,
2: and you know, I mean, they were able to do movie magic in terms of scenes long before AI.
3: Yep.
2: You know, and some of those old scenes really still do hold up.
3: Absolutely.
2: You know, I constantly refer to Wizard of Oz and how good it was at the time. Mm-hmm. And it still holds up very well. And so does that, of course, dancing up the walls and on the ceiling.
1: Yeah. A lot of the Charlie Chaplin movies, too, like if you read about them, the way he created those scenes are like so creative for back in the day. Mm-hmm. You know, all they did was use pulleys and rope.
3: Yeah.
2: You know what's interesting, and sometimes, you know, in lectures in class, I'll refer to some old movie and tell the students that they should seek it out and watch it. And I tell you that if it's a movie that's older than 2 or 3 years, they don't want to hear about it. They think that things didn't exist, you know, before AI and, you know, before all the modern movies and the special effects. And
1: CGI.
2: So, and they're missing out on a lot.
1: They
2: because
1: sure are.
2: There are so many great movies, you know, in history. Mm-hmm. And yeah, it's interesting how so many of the students are just not aware of culture prior to their time.
1: I preach. That's all I can say. You know, I make references on stage some days, and they look at me like I've created something.
2: I know. I mean, sometimes, you know, I'm just shocked about the things that they've never heard about because one of the movies that I always refer to when I talk about plastics is The Graduate.
1: Yeah.
2: Because, you know, it seems almost illegal to talk about plastics and not refer to that classic scene where,
3: plastics.
2: You know, he's corralled in the corner at his graduation party and a family friend whispers into your plastics. I mean, it's just a great scene.
1: Yeah.
2: And you know, I have a very large class. There's 600-700 students in the room at a time.
3: Wow.
2: And I can tell you that when I bring up that and I ask for a show of hands, how many of you seen the Graduate? It's almost none.
3: Wow.
2: Yeah.
3: Wow.
1: Well, let's see how many people can get this question today then.
2: All right. In 1847, the discoverer of a substance, and this substance would later become a very important medicine. but its discoverer cautioned, quote, direct quote, "A very minute quantity upon the tongue produces a violent headache for several hours." So I want to know what this substance was that was first discovered in 1847 that would cause this terrible headache, even if a minute amount was put on the tongue. I want to know what that substance was and who made this discovery.
1: Sounds good. And of course, if somebody gets it right, there will be in the draw for $50 over at Gilbert and Daughter, and more of this and much, much more later this afternoon on the Dr. Joe Schwartz Show, right?
2: Bet on it.
1: All right. We'll be tuned in. Have a great day.
2: Bye.
1: There goes Dr. Joe Schwartz. Again, the question that he had for everybody, if you will, Jay.
3: In 1847, the discoverer of a substance that would later become an important medicine cautioned that a very minute quantity upon the tongue produces a violent headache for several hours. What was that substance, and who was the discoverer?
1: Ooh. All right, so we now have that. If you have the question for us in the showdown, of course, and even if you want to try the Brain Buster or the starter, let us know. Let us go to St. Laurent and John. Hello, John.
0: Good morning, gentlemen.
1: How you doing?
0: I'm doing excellent.
1: Excellent.
0: Unfortunately, I cannot qualify, but I can't help myself but call for the Brain Buster.
1: All right, give it a shot.
0: Steam?
1: It is not steam.
0: Okay, and for me, Dr. Joe, it's housework. Causes a violent headache.
3: It does in me, John, I can tell you that, yeah.
1: Yeah, I think a lot of us have that until it goes away or we've procrastinated long enough.
0: Yeah. Okay, well, thank you very much and have a great day.
1: You too, enjoy.
0: Bye.
1: All right, let us go to, where am I here? Frank.
4: Good morning. I called earlier, but your Brain Buster is it's like a toothache.
3: It's like our Dr. Joe question.
1: Yeah, yeah.
3: It's giving everybody a headache.
4: I think I know the answer, but you know what? I'm not even gonna try. I'll give somebody else a chance.
1: Oh, give it a shot.
4: Nitroglycerin.
3: For what?
1: Oh, you're talking about the Dr. Joe.
4: Yes.
1: Yeah? Mm-hmm. And who is the discoverer?
4: Oh, gosh. Have no idea.
1: Mm-hmm.
4: I'll leave that for somebody else.
1: All right. I mean, you helped out a little.
3: Yeah, you did.
4: There you go. So with the Brain Buster, on the light of dry ice, I've got, I don't know. Anyways, I'm going to guess comet or frost.
3: No. Good guesses, but no.
1: I like that comet one.
3: Yeah, comet is nice.
1: I think that was the first time we heard that.
3: Yeah.
4: Okay. Have a great week, gentlemen.
1: You too.
4: Bye-bye.
1: All right. Everybody's trying so hard.
3: Boy.
1: With that.
3: They're going to be so mad at me when they find out the answer.
1: So once again, the Brain Buster reads, the more it carries, the lighter it becomes until nothing remains. Mm-hmm. And Dr. Joe, in 1847, the discoverer of a substance that would later become an important medicine, cautioned that, quote, "a very minute quantity upon the tongue produces a violent headache for several hours," end quote. What was the substance? Who was the discoverer? That's what we really need to know.
3: Mm-hmm.
1: So again, if you are on the line, please hold. If you want to join, it's 514-790-0800. It's the Trivia Show here on CJ8800.
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0: On this day in 1974, John Lennon lives in New York City at the time, and he goes out for a little stroll. And he comes back, and guess what? He reports seeing a UFO.
1: What?
0: I'm not saying it was a big ship, but it looked a little suspicious. There may have been some of this stuff.
2: Yeah. Lucy in the Sky with Diamonds will get you some UFOs, my friend.
0: I mean, it's John Lennon. I'm not going to make fun of him.
2: No.
0: And I don't think we're alone.
2: No.
0: We are not alone.
2: We're not alone. I know it for a fact. I was walking through strawberry fields.
0: Yeah, I got probed.
2: Wasn't Ringo this time.
0: That's great. Oh, good morning, Brenda.
3: Good morning, guys.
0: How you doing?
3: Great, you?
0: Oh, just what time? 11:22. It's official. I've lost my mind.
2: Yeah.
0: In a good way.
3: Whatever John Lennon was having, you're having too.
0: A little bit later, maybe.
2: Maybe.
0: See
3: how the day goes. Can I try that brain buster of yours?
0: Yes, of course. The more it carries, the lighter it becomes until nothing remains.
3: I have a couple of guesses. Mm-hmm. I'm going to say the trees with their leaves, when they lose their leaves.
2: Nope.
3: Okay, so seasons.
2: That's a nice one, too.
3: Summer comes, it gets hotter, and then boom, it
2: carries,
3: it's gone.
2: And then it's gone. Yeah, makes sense, but it's not it.
3: My Lord. Okay, and what about time?
2: Time.
3: If I could put time in a bottle.
2: If I could have put... it's not it either.
3: No. Okay, can I try the smoking starter again?
0: Yeah, aside from the obvious health issues, smokers are also four times more likely to get what?
3: Loss of smell or taste?
2: That's a good guess. No, not the one we're looking for. There's a lot of things happening, yeah.
3: How about get broke?
2: That's a good one, too. It's not that.
3: No, eh?
2: Yeah.
3: Okay, maybe I can stump you then.
2: All right.
0: Sure.
3: We were speaking of Matlock before.
2: Mm-hmm.
3: What was his name?
0: Andy Griffith.
3: Andy Griffith, yeah. There used to be a show called Mayberry RFD back in the 60s, late 60s.
2: Mm-hmm.
3: What does RFD stand for?
2: Mayberry RFD. RFD.
0: Rural Fire Department.
3: Wow, now you're close.
2: Oh, what was it?
3: No, but no cigar.
0: What was it?
3: Rural Free Delivery. It was a shout out to the post office.
2: Yeah.
3: Rural
0: I knew it was rural.
2: Yeah,
3: rural.
2: It had to be. If it's Mayberry, it is rural. Yeah.
3: So you get like a quarter of a point.
0: No, that's still a fail.
2: Yeah, it's not.
0: Pick a number.
3: I'm going to go number nine.
2: Number nine. On this day in 2023, which country became the fourth nation to successfully land a spacecraft on the moon, making history as the first to reach the lunar south polar region? The fourth nation.
3: Would it be? It's too obvious, my answer.
2: No, you never know.
3: Really?
2: Give it a shot.
3: Would it be?
2: Obvious, your answer. Go ahead.
3: India? India?
2: Yeah.
3: Oh, okay.
2: Yeah.
3: My first reflex was Russia, but that was way before.
2: Was I hearing a keyboard, Brenda, in the background?
3: Absolutely not.
2: No, huh? Okay.
3: No. I don't even have my computer.
2: So. Good for you.
0: I wish I did.
2: Good for you.
0: Well, I'm going to put you on hold because you got it. How's
3: Thank
0: that?
3: Thank you. Do you ask me one or no? You did.
2: We just did.
3: And I asked you one. Okay. Yeah. Whoa, I need more coffee.
0: That's okay.
2: That's all right.
0: I feel you.
1: And just a reminder, by the way, everybody who does qualify for the showdown is in the draw for a pair of tickets to go see Alana Glazer, who is very, very funny, at the Olympia Theater, beautiful theater, September 2nd. Yeah.
2: Good show.
1: Barbara.
4: Good morning, guys. How are you today?

0: No. No, it's a good
1: Okay,
0: guess,
1: because
0: though.
1: you know it gets bigger, and then
0: Makes sense.
1: the bigger it is, the higher it floats, and then it just
0: It makes
1: pops and
0: sense,
1: gets bigger.
0: Barbara. It makes sense, but it's not it.
1: Okay.
2: Do you want to try a number question here?
1: Sure, number three.
0: Number three's gone. We have 4, 6, 7, 10, 12, 14, 16, and
2: That's it.
0: that's it.
1: 16, I guess.
0: All right. In which year did Canada replace $1 bills with coins?
1: Oh, God. 1982.
0: Oh, close. 87. 87.
1: Ah,
0: Yeah.
1: okay. Well, thank you very much. Have a great day, guys.
2: You too. Enjoy.
1: Thank
2: And
1: you.
2: happy birthday to Eddie again.
0: Yeah, all the best.
1: Thank you.
2: All right. Yeah, that was fun.
0: Yeah, absolutely.
2: Let us do do do. Jackie, good morning.
3: Good morning, guys. How are you doing?
2: Good, how are you?
3: I'm great, thank you. I'm going to try the Brain Buster.
2: Okay.
0: You and everybody else.
3: Yeah.
2: I think everybody is secretly rooting for anybody to get this right.
0: Anybody, yeah. Yeah.
3: Okay, so is it an iceberg?
0: It is not an iceberg.
3: Ah, okay. I was just going off your hint before when somebody guessed a cube of ice, because as it
0: Yeah,
3: travels,
0: I it's
3: it wears away.
0: here's my hint is that because it's the same idea, but it doesn't necessarily have to be ice, right?
3: Okay.
0: Okay. So there, we'll see what we can
3: Okay.
0: do with that.
2: Yeah.
3: Good enough.
0: Yeah.
3: All right. Well, thank you very much,
0: No problem.
3: and have a great day.
2: You too. Thank you so much.
3: Bye.
2: All
0: Bye.
2: right. Yes, of course. We do have the showdown. We're about to get into the slingshot. Now,
0: Yeah.
2: I'll explain. During the slingshot, you can still ask us a question.
0: Yeah, we'll take them.
2: We'll take the questions. We won't have any more questions from the showdown for you. And I can also say that the prize coming up
0: Oh, boy.
2: is one that some people, it's going to be in town from February 4th to the 7th. And guess what? We have a pair of tickets for you already. You don't have to go to Evenco.ca. To get these tickets.
0: No, which you would normally do.
2: Yeah, and we appreciate the fact that our friends at Evenco have given us a pair of tickets. I won't say to who or to what, but I can tell you that it's at Sal Wilfrid Peltier, so it's got to be pretty big. Yeah, so you want to stick around for that. So, yes, coming up is the slingshot. That's where you can, you got to get as many as you can in a row, and there's no qualifier for that. Just the person who has the most questions in a row at the end will win a pair of tickets to go see. Well, I will tell you all, but first, let us say good morning to Dario DeFelice in the CTV newsroom.
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5: Good morning, it's 11:30. I'm Dario DeFelice with a CTV News update. Canadian political, business, and industry leaders have been showing support this weekend for Prime Minister Mark Carney and his decision to suspend trade talks with the U.S. It comes as negotiations to avoid 50% tariffs on billions of dollars worth of Canadian exports broke down late Friday. Meantime, after weeks of negotiations, Canada-U.S. Trade Minister Dominic LeBlanc is back in Ottawa, describing the tariff talks as intensive. The government is now expected to announce an update on the next steps and how Canada would continue to support its workers. And the vote on a collective agreement for WestJet flight attendants has been ongoing for a week, but it is expected to conclude tomorrow afternoon. The interim agreement includes a wage increase of more than 18% over 3 years. For more news, including a Quebec engineer testing technology to solve the algae problem in lakes, at ctvnewsmontreal.ca. From the CJAD 800 Traffic Center, as we are getting later into the morning, we are starting to see a lot of volume because of that Champlain Bridge closure to the South Shore. Volume is building on the Jacques Cartier leaving Montreal. We're seeing that spill out into the downtown area as you try and get onto the bridge. At the Mercier, there's volume there as you try and board that span. And on the Lafontaine Tunnel leaving Montreal, we're seeing a lot of volume there as motorists try and find an alternative to the Champlain Bridge. Meantime, Highway 20, the Jean Lesage

0: Autoroute route between the de Montarville exit and the following entrance that is closed all weekend. Your Dormez-vous Weather Center forecast. We will see scattered rain and thunderstorms throughout the afternoon. A high of 23 that will feel like 29. Some more rain this evening and clear overnight. A low of 16. A mix of sun and cloud with a chance of rain tomorrow. A high of 23 and sunny on Tuesday with a high of 23. Right now it is cloudy and 21 degrees downtown. Your next CTV News update is at noon.
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0: That's right. Why are we listening to this tune? Well, Riverdance coming to Montreal between February 4th and 7th over at Sal Wilfrid Pelletier. And we have a pair of tickets for February 4th. So the person that gets the most questions in a row for the slingshot, that's how it works, will win a pair of tickets to go see Riverdance.
1: My wife was a competitive Irish dancer.
0: I was a competitive Irish drinker.
1: Yeah. Very competitive. Yeah. Did you win most of the time?
0: No. But yeah, this show continues to sell out worldwide.
1: It's 30, 35, 40 years now this thing's been going?
0: Michael Flatley, Lord of the Dance.
1: He is the Lord of the Dance.
0: But it is time now.
2: When they mention Galileo or Einstein or one of these other twits in the same breath as me, I feel a tide of vomit burn the back of my throat.
3: Have you ever heard of Plato, Aristotle, Socrates? Morons.
4: I crave mental exaltation.
5: That's what I do. I drink and I know things.
6: Brain is the new sexy.
7: Knowledge is power.
8: Are you ready to begin?
9: This is the slingshot.
0: Yeah, it is the slingshot. And of course, all you have to do is answer as many questions in a row as you can. And the person with the most at the end will get the pair of tickets to go see Riverdance. You can still ask us a question. You can still answer Dr. Joe or any of the starters. The Brain Buster, obviously, giving people fits. So let us go back to the phones and say good morning to our friend Michael, who has been waiting patiently. Good morning, Michael.
10: Good morning, gentlemen.
0: How you doing?
10: Better than the weather.
0: Yeah, yeah. Well, the weather's turning, so hopefully you are doing better than the weather.
10: Mm. Yeah, it's starting to rain. I'm glad I got the dog's walk taken care of.
0: Oh, is it raining in the West already?
10: Yeah.
0: All right.
1: No, it's coming.
10: Humid and raining. Perfect mosquito weather.
1: Yay!
0: Can I tell you, they are out en masse.
1: Yeah.
10: They are. It's not even funny.
0: No.
10: I don't know. I basically have to bathe myself in off before just to go out on the deck to barbecue.
0: Yeah, I didn't realize that. And now the other day, it looks like I have chicken pox on my legs.
1: Oh, wow, really?
0: Yeah. I got eaten.
10: Join the club. Yeah.
1: They don't bite
10: Ankles
1: me.
10: Ankles are the worst.
1: They don't get me. I don't know why. They don't like me. They don't like the taste of my blood.
0: Well, I wish they would leave me alone. Those things. So you wanted to try Dr. Joe.
10: Yes. Can you please read it again?
0: Yeah. So in 1847, the discoverer of a substance that would later become an important medicine cautioned that, quote, a very minute quantity upon the tongue produces a violent headache for several hours, end quote. What was the substance and who was the discoverer?
10: Substance is nitroglycerin.
0: Yeah.
10: That's what you do when you have a heart attack under the tongue. 1847. Oh. His name is so... I used to make fun of his last name in class. And Sanio Sobrero?
0: I'll give it to you. Sobrero.
10: Sobrero. That's right. I always called him Sombro. And shout out to Mr. Stanislaus, physical science.
1: Wow.
0: Where was that? What school?
10: Riverdale High School.
1: Oh. Riverdale River Dance.
0: Yeah.
10: Also the Brain Buster.
0: Uh-oh.
10: Okay. You should... this is ridiculous now. I'm just going to... I don't know. What did I have written down from... Is it a snowball?
1: It is not a snowball.
10: Oh.
0: But I see where you're going.
1: Mm-hmm.
0: Absolutely. Okay. Mm-hmm. Well, guess what? I'm going to put you on hold, unless you want to be slung.
10: I have a question for you, and I want to be slung.
0: Oh, okay. Question. Okay. Here we go.
10: Okay. What was Elizabeth Taylor's last movie, big motion picture that she ever appeared in before she retired from cinematic movies?
1: Flintstones.
10: Yes. Yes.
0: Look at you.
1: Look at me.
10: Look at you.
1: Yeah. I don't know how I know that, but anyway.
0: That was great.
10: By the way, that movie is worth a rewatch because the production value is insane. There's no CGI. They built bedrock.
1: Yeah. Yeah. I mean, yeah, those are the last vestiges, I guess, of the practical special effect is in the early or mid-90s, I guess.
10: For sure.
1: Yeah.
10: Okay.
1: Interesting.
10: Sling me.
0: All right, good luck.
1: In 1940, which Canadian Prime Minister met with U.S. President Franklin D. Roosevelt to sign the Ogdensburg Agreement?
10: Diefenbaker?
1: No.
0: Well, you got the other Dr. Joe question.
1: Yeah, you got some other stuff, right? Yeah.
0: Put you on hold. How's that?
10: Sounds like a plan.
0: All right, and don't forget the Calamine lotion.
10: Yeah. And actually, if you want, what gives you instant relief, if you have it, Tiger Balm.
1: Oh, wow.
10: It works instantly on the itch.
0: Okay.
10: Better than cortisone 10 cream.
1: I thought that was only for raves.
10: Yeah. Well, it's multi-use tool.
1: Oh, okay.
0: Yeah, like Gene Kelly.
1: Yeah.
0: All right. Well, it's time to move on.
1: Yeah.
0: All right. Let's go to... Is it John?
6: Yes, sir.
0: How are
6: you? Good morning.
1: Good morning.
0: You want to be slung? You want to? You have a question for us?
6: I have a question for you, Joe. Are you still carrying around a bag of marshmallows in your golf bag?
0: You know what? I don't do that anymore since I got caught.
6: Yeah, thank you.
0: You're welcome. Are you a groundskeeper?
6: No, I was playing in a foursome right behind you 1 year at a charity tournament, and I was like, yeah, who's this jackass carrying around marshmallows in his bag?
0: Because what I would do... In a best ball tournament, yeah. Like everybody hits, and then they got to go find their ball. So yeah. I would, just throw a marshmallow, and all of a sudden, people would look for their ball and be like, "Oh, it's a marshmallow."
1: There it is. Yeah.
0: Was that the Sun Youth tournament?
6: I don't remember which tournament it was. It might have been a palliative care tournament that I participated in. But anyway, it was way to ruin the golf day, Joey.
0: Yeah.
1: You said John's still mad at you.
0: Yeah.
1: Well, get it on the fairway and it won't happen.
0: Yeah,
1: then.
0: Good times, man.
1: Yeah.
0: It was just so much fun.
1: Yeah.
0: I did it at the Alouettes tournament once.
1: That's a great gag.
0: Oh, so good.
1: That's a great gag.
0: All right. So yeah, you want to be? You have a question for us?
6: Yeah. No, I wanted to try the Brain Buster. I just tuned in not long ago. Mm-hmm. I don't know what was previously answered, but I think the answer is a cloud.
1: No, that's been answered before,
6: okay.
1: And it's a good guess. It's not quite it, though, John.
6: Can I try another one since that was been answered?
1: Sure.
6: Would it be a candle?
1: It's not a candle. That's been the most common answer.
0: Yeah.
1: Yeah.
6: Oh, okay.
1: Yeah.
6: Then the third one would be the sun.
1: It is not the Ooh. Sun.
6: Okay.
1: Yeah. We right. better hope the sun doesn't go away. Yeah.
6: Well, I mean, it's going to happen eventually.
1: Yeah,
0: true.
1: Not in our lifetime.
0: You want to be slung?
6: Yeah, sure.
0: All right, good luck.
1: Which female gymnast from the United States won a record-setting 4 gold medals in a single Olympic Games in 1984?
6: Oof, 84. No idea.
1: Oh, that's too bad.
0: That's all right.
1: Very popular. Yeah.
0: John, that was thanks for the memories there.
6: Yeah, no problem, bud.
0: All right, well, I hope to see you on the golf course again. It's all marshmallows.
1: Sure. Yeah.
6: Yeah.
0: All right, have a great day.
1: Bye-bye. That's a great gag. Yeah,
0: I got in a little trouble because I didn't realize when it rains, the marshmallows make a mess.
1: Oh, they do.
0: Yeah, I didn't leave any on the green though.
1: No,
0: because once you're on the green, you're on the green.
1: Considerate, but yeah,
0: it was quite funny to hear, just people just cursing.
1: What the? Is that a marshmallow?
0: Oh, it's another marshmallow, and I would just sit there and just giggle.
1: Yeah,
0: and the poor people
1: you are one big kid, aren't you?
0: Yeah,
1: yeah.
0: Yeah, I'm never going to grow up. Why would I? Good morning, Kimberly.
11: Good morning.
0: How are you?
11: I'm fine, and yourself?
0: Very well, thank you. You want to try the slingshot or the the brain buster? What can we do for you?
11: The brain buster.
0: All right. The more it carries, the lighter it becomes until nothing remains.
11: Is it a light bulb?
1: It's not a light bulb.
0: Oh, I like the light bulb.
1: Yeah.
0: No. You want to be slung?
11: Okay. Sure, why not?
0: All right. Good luck.
1: At the 2009 MTV Video Music Awards, Taylor Swift's acceptance speech for Best Female Video was interrupted by who?
11: I don't know.
1: No, that's too bad.
11: Oh.
1: No.
11: Well, thank you.
0: Right. Thank you. All right. By the way, if you want to get in on the slingshot, 514-790-0800.
1: Riverdance!
0: By the way, we got a text message.
1: Yeah.
0: It says here, just so you know, the lead role in Lord of the Dance is a local guy from Dorval by the name of Lucas Lawton. I hope I pronounced his name right. So not only do you, if somebody's going to win tickets to this, but there is a local connection. And then we also got this text, and maybe you know this because you were saying the wife was competitive. No doubt Irish dancing requires skill, but why don't they move their arms?
1: I'll ask her all when I get home.
0: I don't know. It's not as creepy as when people walk without their arms.
1: With their arms not moving.
0: Creepy.
1: That's crazy.
0: It is creepy.
1: That's weird, yeah.
0: Yeah. Why is there no motion?
1: That'd make a good horror movie. Yeah. Why are you not moving your arms?
0: Well, what
1: is
0: happening? I'm going to walk that way after the show to the Metro. See what happens.
1: Yeah, you won't be the other one.
0: By the way, get in line for the slingshot.
1: Yep.
0: Still available. Nobody's gotten one right. Is that correct?
1: That's right. We have no leader right now for the slingshot, so here's your chance.
0: All right. But first, we do have to pay some bills, so we'll take a quick break and then more trivia here on CJD 800.
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0: descendants of some.
1: Once again, some more Tragically Hip, 10 years. And they just released an album that you can download wherever you get your music, and it's all from the last tour, the Mad Machine Poem Tour that took them across Canada.
2: Huh.
1: Starting in the west, moving all the way to the east, and finally, August 20th, 2016, the last live show ever by the Tragically Hip in their home city of Kingston, Ontario. Let us get right back to the phones before we run out of time, because, listen, we have nobody has qualified yet for the brain, for the slingshot to go see Riverdance. So let's see, is it Murray?
3: Yes, good morning. Good. How are you?
1: Very good. How are you?
3: Good, thank you.
1: You want
3: to like to try the Brain Buster.
1: Oh, my goodness. Good luck.
3: Please tell me this is right.
1: Okay. Yes. What is it?
3: Could it be an ice cream cone?
1: No. No. Sadly.
2: Oh. No, I'm so sorry, Murray.
1: Because it's a great answer, except that some of us, I'm not going to say who, just shove the whole thing in our mouth.
2: That's right. So it doesn't really carry that long.
1: Yeah. You want to be...
3: What about the slingshot?
1: Yeah, all right. You want to be slung?
3: Sure.
1: Good luck.
2: On this day in 1973, a botched bank robbery at Kreditbanken in Sweden led to a six-day hostage standoff that psychologically bonded the captives of their captors to their captors, coining what famous clinical term?
3: Stockholm Syndrome?
2: That is one. You are currently our leader. What currency is used in South Africa?
3: I don't know.
2: That's okay, Murray.
3: No, it can't be the Kugaran.
2: We're a little late, so you're still the leader right now, Murray.
1: I'm going to put you on hold, and Andrew's going to get your info, but right now you are in the lead for a pair of tickets to go see Riverdance.
3: Thank you.
1: All right, don't go anywhere. And let us move to Susan. Good morning, Susan.
4: Good morning. How are you guys?
1: Very good. How are you? You have such a smooth voice.
4: Yes. The Brain Buster again.
1: Yeah.
2: Yes.
4: I'm going to go with either steam or helium in a balloon.
2: No.
4: It is not.
2: It is not.
4: I can't believe it. well, okay, that's it. I'll try again.
1: All right.
2: All right. Thanks,
4: Thank you.
2: Bye.
1: Thank you. I love the... Yeah. All right, that's it.
2: That's enough of your...
1: you know, like, they're just... All right, I'm not...
2: Jerk.
1: I've had enough
2: Stupid
1: of this
2: brain
1: day.
2: Buster. Yeah.
1: I don't want to do anything for the rest of the day. Brenda's back for the slingshot.
5: Hey.
1: How you doing?
5: Just a little info about your question about Irish dancers, seeing my granddaughter is an Irish dancer.
1: Yeah. Okay, yeah.
5: And me too. I was curious why, because I found it very freaky when she was 3 years old.
1: Yeah.
5: And so it's so people focus on their footwork and not their...
1: That makes sense.
5: There's also like an old theory from back in old-timey time about the war, so that people, they wouldn't see their arms move in the windows in the lighted, like when they were dancing.
1: Oh, that makes a lot of sense.
5: Yeah. But... Yeah, the footwork and it helps their balance as well.
2: And the footwork is incredible. It's incredible.
5: It's very
2: difficult. You really have to be athletic. Yeah.
5: She's 12 now, so she's been doing it for like 9 years.
2: Oh, yeah. Good for her.
5: Yeah.
1: Well, wouldn't it be great if you won a pair of tickets to take her to Riverdance?
5: I would definitely take her.
1: All right. Well, it takes two to qualify right now.
5: All righty.
1: Good luck.
2: What is the largest planet in our solar system?
5: Earth?
2: No.
5: Okay, I suck.
2: Poor Brenda.
1: Brenda.
5: Have a good week, guys.
1: You too. We'll talk soon. Everybody's so hard on themselves.
2: Jeez, yeah.
1: Wow.
2: Yeah.
1: Don't be so hard. Yeah. Hello, Cindy.
6: Hi, guys.
1: How you doing?
2: Hi.
1: How's it going?
6: I'm calling about that Brain Buster every Sunday.
1: Yeah.
6: Okay, so I'm going on... the hint I heard something about it doesn't have to be an ice cube.
2: Not necessarily, no.
6: Okay. So I have three.
2: Oh, my. Okay.
6: Three ice cubes? My first one is fog.
2: It is not fog.
6: Smoke.
2: It is not smoke.
6: Water.
2: Yes, drinky.
6: Oh, man. I shouldn't play baseball anymore.
2: No, Cindy.
6: All right. My daughter was an Irish dancer, and give it a shot.
1: Right
6: again.
1: On. Good All luck.
6: Right. Thank you.
2: Wrestler Steve Borden and musician Gordon Sumner both perform under what name?
6: Oh, Steve Gordner. I used to watch wrestling. Oh, I don't know. Have a great week, boys.
2: Sorry, Cindy.
6: All right, bye.
1: Bye-bye. Thank you. All right.
2: Our leader still has one.
1: Yep. Yeah. Let's go to Ariel. Good morning.
0: Good morning. How are you?
1: Very good. How are you?
0: Good.
1: You want to try that brain buster?
0: I do want to try the brain buster. I have two guesses. The first one I'm sure is wrong, but I'm going to guess anyway. Is it the Hindenburg?
2: It is not the Hindenburg.
1: Oh, the humanity.
2: Oh, the humanity.
0: And my second guess, although Cindy might have just guessed it, is a wave.
2: It is not a wave, no.
0: Mm. Okay, can I try the smoking one quickly?
1: Yeah. Where is
0: that? Okay, I think if it's car-related, either car accidents or more moving violations, it gets...
2: Nope, that's not it.
0: Nope. Okay, I tried.
2: Yeah.
1: You want to be slung?
2: Put a lot of work in there, Aaron.
0: Try it.
1: All right,
0: try
1: good
0: it.
1: Luck.
2: The Carolina Hurricanes uniform features a secondary logo that depicts a flag. What is that flag?
0: I don't know. Carolina could be. Not Confederation? I don't know.
2: No. Sorry, Ariel.
0: Okay, no problem.
1: We'll talk soon.
0: Excellent.
1: All right, have a great day.
0: Thank you.
1: All right, let us go to Jennifer. Hello.
7: Hello.
1: How are you?
7: I'm well, thanks. And how about yourself?
1: Very well, thank you.
7: I'm calling for the brain buster.
1: Yes.
2: Yes, of course you are.
7: It's probably been guessed already, but I'm going to say a balloon.
2: It has been guessed.
7: Okay, my second guess would be a barf soap.
2: It is. That's also been guessed.
1: Yeah. It's all good.
7: Who came up with this cockamamie?
2: You're talking to him. This is all my fault. This is all my fault.
7: Did you do the other one too that nobody could guess?
2: Yeah. I'm not a nice man. No.
7: Apparently not.
2: No.
1: You want to?
7: I'm joking.
1: You want to be slung?
7: Sure. Why not?
1: All right. Good luck.
2: Which sprinter set a new world record on August 16th? In 2008 at the Beijing Summer Olympics with the 100-meter dash in 9.69 seconds.
7: Donovan Bailey.
2: No.
7: That was pretty much the only one I could think of.
1: No, that's okay. You kept the Canadian. I like it.
2: Yeah.
1: Thanks,
2: why not?
7: Bye.
2: A little shout out.
1: We'll talk to you again.
7: Thank you.
1: All right. Bye. Have a good day. All right. Let's see if we can get one more in. Gloria.
8: Good morning.
1: How are you?
8: Good, thank you. I have guests for the brain buster.
1: Yes.
8: Coffee creamer.
2: Not a coffee creamer. No.
8: Oh, it's not?
2: It's not.
1: I like that answer, though. That's so different.
2: It hasn't been asked, answered yet, so that was good.
1: Also very different. You want to be slung?
8: All right. Thank you.
1: You want to be slung?
8: I don't think so.
2: No.
1: Oh, okay.
8: But thanks. Right. Okay. All right. Bye.
1: Thank you. All right, let's go very quickly. Sharon.
9: Yes.
1: Hello.
9: Hi.
1: You want to be? You have a question for us, or you want to be slung?
9: No, the brain buster.
1: Yeah,
2: of course.
9: Is it an exhaled breath in the winter?
2: Oh wow, that is such a good guess. I almost want to give it to you, but it's not it.
9: Or a cloud.
2: No, it's not it, Sharon. That was a great guess, though.
9: Thank you.
1: You want to be slung?
9: Have a good day. No, thanks.
1: No. nobody wanted to be slung.
2: Yeah. Oh, so we have a winner with only one. Can you imagine?
1: Murray. All the winners, by the way, will be contacted at some point this week by our promotions department. I do want to say thank you to Jimmy Garufalis and Andrew Malik for doing all the hard work in the other room. To my buddy and pal, my co-host, Jay Farrar. Thank you, my friend.
2: Thank you, my friend.
1: And we will be back in another week with another angry mob for Brain Buster.
2: They're so mad at me.
1: Yeah.
2: This is all my fault.
1: But hope you have a great day. And we will talk to you again in 7.

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8: Good afternoon, it's 12 o'clock. I'm Dario DeFelice with your CTV News Update. 21 degrees downtown with thunderstorms on the way. Weather details in minutes. Here's what's making news right now. Canada's premiers have been showing support this weekend for Prime Minister Mark Carney and his decision to suspend trade talks with the U.S.
9: Prime Minister Mark Carney met with his cabinet and Canadian premiers hours after 50% U.S. tariffs on Canadian goods went into effect. Carney told the premiers that the provinces need to keep working together after telling reporters that Canada's response to the U.S. tariffs is a focused one. He also said the U.S. introduced efforts in the last hours of negotiations to restrict Canada's ability to trade with other nations. Carney called that move a power play that became an issue of sovereignty. From the Canadian Press, I'm John Kennedy.
8: A Quebec provincial police investigation is underway after a 15-year-old boy was seriously injured in what may have been a hit-and-run involving a scooter in Les Cèdres, west of the city. The SQ says a passing driver found the teen badly hurt on the side of Canal Street shortly before 1 a.m. His crashed scooter was also found nearby. The boy was taken to hospital with life-threatening injuries and remains in critical condition. Major crimes investigators from Vaudreuil-Dorion are helping police identify the vehicle involved. The SQ is asking anyone who witnessed the crash or who noticed a vehicle with damage to contact police. A new report from Quebec's Committee on Ethics in Science and Technology is warning that today's connected cars pose privacy issues.
10: The findings say modern vehicles have become complex digital hubs that constantly track and record what people do, and the committee suggests users should be aware of those risks. The 64-page study identified 12 major privacy risks, including cybersecurity, location tracking, and unfair insurance practices. Cameras from connected vehicles can also record bystanders who have not consented to being filmed. Head of the committee, Luc Began, acknowledges benefits to smart cars, but also says because many skip reading the terms and conditions of their car, it's crucial people be aware of the risks to make informed decisions. Don Mitchell, The Canadian Press.
8: And Iran's president says a U.S. memorandum is the best path out of a stalled war. AP correspondent Rika Ann Garcia reports.
11: Iran's president has defended a memorandum of understanding with the U.S. as the best way to end a stalled conflict. He emphasizes the agreement aligns with Iran's dignity and interests. The deal that was signed in June aimed to end the war and reach a nuclear accord, but key issues remain unresolved. Meanwhile, Iran's new security chief warned neighboring countries against supporting U.S. sanctions, threatening retaliation. In the occupied West Bank, a Palestinian man reported being beaten by an Israeli settler. Israel's military is also pursuing a suspect in a separate stabbing incident, highlighting ongoing violence in the region. I'm Rika Ann Garcia.
8: 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We are seeing a slowdown on the Metropolitan 40 heading west. Traffic starts at Graham until the 15 entrance. Meantime, a traffic alert for anyone heading to the South Shore. The Champlain Bridge heading to the South Shore is closed for paving work all weekend. The closure stretches from the 15 South at the Turcotte Interchange all the way to the 132 entrance. Because of that, the Jacques Cartier and Mercier bridges are extra busy this weekend. We are seeing traffic in the downtown core as you try and get onto the Jacques Cartier, and traffic starting to spill out onto the 20 trying to board the Mercier. Make sure to give yourself extra time there. Highway 20, the Jean Lesage autoroute between the De Monterville exit and the following entrance, that is also closed all weekend. Your Dormez-vous Weather Center forecast. We will see scattered rain and thunderstorms throughout the afternoon, a high of 23, that feels like 29. Some more rain this evening and clearing overnight, a low of 16. A mix of sun and cloud with a chance of rain tomorrow, a high of 23, and sunny on Tuesday with a high of 23. Right now, it is cloudy and 21 degrees downtown. 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
17: And greetings from Montreal and welcome to a special edition of Andrew Carter. In this episode, we are going into the archives and revisiting some of our favorite interviews of the past 20 plus years. In July of 2005, I had the opportunity to speak with Jim Belushi, who is promoting his appearance at the Just for Last Festival here in Montreal. We talked about his experience with different sitcoms and how many hats he wears as a performer. Do you prefer Jim or James?
18: Jim is fine.
17: Okay, because I'm noticing that...
18: Yeah, I have different credits, I know.
17: Yeah,
18: I'm a Gemini, I don't know.
17: But it says the first thing you need to know about Jim Belushi, that he's a performer. I was going to ask you that, whether you're a comedian, a singer, or an actor. What are you?
18: You know, performance is really what I enjoy the most. I'm an actor. I'm a singer. I dance. I've been on Broadway. I've done a little bit of everything.
17: You've been to Montreal before, haven't you?
18: Oh, yeah. I shot a movie called One Way Out there. In the middle of winter, by the way. It was very cold in the old Montreal there.
17: It's a little bit warmer now, Jim.
18: Yeah, it was freezing. There are takes in the movie where my shoulders are up to my ears.
17: What else do you remember about Montreal?
18: The university was across from the hotel. I used to walk my dogs every day.
17: Oh, and what kind of dogs do you have?
18: German Shepherds.
17: Oh, boy.
18: Yeah, cool dogs.
17: Just like in the movie.
18: Absolutely just like in the movie. You know, I kind of liked those dogs in that movie. And I had an opportunity to get a couple, and I did.
17: Tell me about the Sacred Hearts, your band.
18: Oh, it's a terrific band. It's been together for about 10 years, my band. And we originally formed to open up all the House of Blues. Danny Aykroyd and myself are partners in the House of Blues. We just opened up one in Atlantic City, by the way, like a week and a half ago. And so the band is like a 10-piece band. We do kind of rhythm and blues, very Blues Brothers-ish kind of music. And then when Danny joins my band, we actually do the Blues Brothers. And we're playing in a Casino-rama that's coming week, actually.
17: Yeah, that's what I was going to ask you. I'm speaking with Jim Belushi. I'm just wondering why you work so much. I mean, you're doing two nights at Casino-rama up there in the north of Toronto in Orillia. You seem to be traveling around a lot, doing Just for Laughs. You have this great, big, successful television show. You don't need the money.
18: I just love performing. It really is a joyful experience. I mean, you have the audience, you have the script, and you have the performers. And once in a while, all three of those connect, and you have the possibility of magic. And God, when you're swept up in magic, it's just so satisfying. I mean, I know people have figured that out just being in an audience.
17: Yeah.
18: When they've seen a show, they've never forgotten for the rest of their lives because it was magic in the theater that night. And that's, you can only get that in performance with a live audience. I mean, you can do it in movies, but you have to go to the movie theater and kind of watch it. But your performance you did a year ago, and it was done in silence, and I don't know, there's just something magical about the theater and about music and about stand-up comedy. You know, it's just, it's fulfilling and satisfying.
17: In conversation with Jim Belushi, who's, I'm going to take you back, Jim, about 20 years, okay? And I want you to compare your experience on Who's Watching the Kids and Working Stiffs with a more recent...
18: 25 years, my friend.
17: Is it really 25 years? Okay, so these were two sitcoms that they tried and they didn't quite work out.
18: You know, that time was a different time in television. And that time they were looking for an instant hit. If you weren't a hit in 4 weeks, they pulled you. You know, they wanted the Mork and Mindy's, Happy Days, these kind of phenomena that happened. So nobody ever really got a chance to build a show. Posted now that they gave us a good year to find our feet on, according to Jim. And they're doing that in general. ABC has been doing it in general with all their shows. So the difference is back then it was a hit factory, and now they're looking for long-term shows.
17: But now you've grown into this incredible show that is right up there in the ratings. I mean, you're doing fantastically.
18: Oh, it's doing very well. I'm very grateful about that.
17: And you get to work with
18: Courtney Thorne-Smith, yeah. And Kimberly Williams, two of the nicest women I've ever worked with. Now, and beautiful, by the way.
17: Oh, no kidding. I mean, yeah. This is something, and no offense, Jim, but this is something that when I watch every week, I say, you know, how can this guy be married to Courtney Thorne-Smith?
18: Well, you got to understand something about women. Women are more concerned with a man who is who has a sense of power, sense of status,
17: yeah,
18: or who's a great lover.
17: So which is it? Which is
18: it
17: for you?
18: I'm not the most handsome man you'll ever meet, but I got to tell you, I've had some beautiful women in my time.
17: I bet. No, I'm not talking about you necessarily, Jim Belushi. I'm talking about your character.
18: Well, the character, I'll tell you why, is because that character that she plays feels safe with Jim. That's all it is. It's feeling safe.
17: Is there much in common between you and, according to Jim, and the real Jim Belushi?
18: Well, there's certain attitudes that we have in common, but I think that character is me plus 20%, you know, just kind of making it bigger. But yeah, some of the attitudes, I always felt that I put the according into the according to Jim. You know, some of the attitudes the differences between men and women come from me.
17: Actor, comedian, performer Jim Belushi. The Berenstain Bears books were classics from our childhoods. The books were written and illustrated by Mike Berenstain's parents. In July of 2008, while promoting another Berenstain Bears book, he told us how his parents began it all. Tell me about your mom and dad and how they worked together.
16: They met in art school in 1941, after World War II, were married, and became magazine cartoonist team. They wrote and illustrated magazine cartoons for magazines like McCall's, Good Housekeeping, about a family of people. And then when I was about 10 years old, they decided, well, our kids, myself and my older brother, we liked children's books. So they decided they would transfer their activities from doing funny humor about families to doing children's books for children, for families. And that's how they created the Berenstain Bears.
17: So what was the routine? Like, what one would draw and one would write, or...
16: No, they both wrote and they both drew. In fact, earlier in their careers, when they were meeting deadlines, they sometimes would work on the same piece of artwork at the same time, one of them kind of working upside down around the corners. But then gradually they would work in different stages of the artwork. They would come up with stories together, write the stories, sort of back and forth, writing different drafts, and then work on different stages of the artwork simultaneously. And then I joined with them around 20 years ago, working with them as an illustrator and now as a writer.
17: Mike Berenstain, one of the authors of the Berenstain Bear books, and most recently the Berenstain Bears Big Bedtime book. Now, which of the bears were you?
16: That's a matter of dispute. I have an older brother, and of course the brother bears the elder of the siblings. So I guess if, since I'm younger, I must have been the model for sister bear, although I don't have a pink hair bow.
17: How did they manage to stand out in the competitive world of children's books?
16: I think it's a combination of factors that all go together to make the characters in the books work. One is that they're about a family, and many kids' books are about families, but a lot aren't. A lot are about just kids. Also, the stories, I flatter ourselves, are good, interesting stories. They're funny. My parents started out as magazine cartoonists, gag cartoonists, so we have a sense of how to make things funny. And also, we try to make the artwork, although it's very understandable and accessible to children, we try to make it rich and rewarding in terms of the artwork.
17: I was looking at these bears and trying to figure out what kind of bears they would be, the Berenstain Bears.
16: They are loosely modeled on the grizzly bear, or in general the brown bear,
17: yeah,
16: because they're brown. But that's about the only connection. They wear clothes, they walk around their hind legs, yeah. They wear hats, they live inside trees and houses.
17: Mike Berenstain is one of the authors of the Berenstain Bears books, and most recently the Berenstain Bears Big Bedtime books. How many of these books are there in all?
16: Well, there's about 120 in print, but we've done probably well over 250 over the years.
17: And how many have sold?
16: About 260 million.
17: My God.
16: Internationally.
17: But these books seem to have touched so many generations.
16: They have, because we've been doing it a long time. It's a multi-generational thing with us. My dad passed away a couple years ago, but my mom, who is now 84, and I continue to write and illustrate the books. She's still working away as an illustrator. She loves to paint and draw, and that's what she continues to do, and I do it with her. This latest book is a little bit of a departure for us. It's a large hardcover book that's a collection of our versions of traditional fairy tales. We call them fairy tales.
17: Mm-hmm.
16: They're our take on stories like, instead of Goldilocks, we have Goldie Bear and the Three People. Instead of Little Red Riding Hood, it's Little Red Grizzly Hood, a little bear who encounters a wolf. And it's our way of trying to revive interest and connection for the modern generation with very traditional stories. A lot of kids think the latest folk tale is something like a Pixar movie, that's a version of a folk tale. So we think we want to get back to these multi-generational stories that connect up the generations going back through time.
17: Do you have children?
16: I have three children. They're teenagers and adults.
17: And now, are they artistic in any way?
16: They are very artistic, although they don't seem to have any particular interest in doing Berenstain Bear books.
17: They don't want to go into the family. They don't want to go into the family business.
16: They're fans of the characters rather than practitioners.
17: Well, what's your favorite Berenstain Bears book?
16: Looking back nostalgically, I really feel identify with some of the ones that were done early on when I was young, very young. For instance, there was one called The Berenstain Bears Picnic, which was done, I think, in the mid-60s when I was about 12 years old.
17: Mm-hmm.
16: And I remember seeing it being created. My parents used to storyboard their books up on the hallway of the wall of the hall to their studio. And I used to follow along, watching the books be changed and adapted and developed. And I loved the pictures in The Bear's Picnic because it had funny kind of cartoony pictures. Like there's a scene where the bear family is trying to find a good picnic spot, and they pick what looks like a nice field, but it turns out it's a dump, and a garbage truck dumps a bunch of garbage on them. And I liked looking at all the apple cores and banana peels and things. That shows you the level of humor that I appreciate at that stage.
17: Yeah, you know, I remember that one sticks out to me, too, because at that time I was captivated with The Teddy Bear's Picnic, and that's what it reminded me of that.
16: It was kind of a very, very free version of The Teddy Bear's Picnic.
17: Children's author Mike Berenstain. Coming up, Greg Keeler of Blue Rodeo and his late start in learning the guitar. 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
17: This is a special edition of Andrew Carter. In this episode, we are going into the archives and revisiting some of our favorite interviews of the past 20-plus years. In April of 2021, Greg Keeler was promoting his solo album, Share the Love. We spoke about his relationship with Jim Cuddy, his late start learning the guitar, and his love of rural living. Greg Keeler, are you a farmer?
26: No, I'm not much of a farmer, but I like country and rural living.
17: Okay, tell me about your farm.
26: I'm about an hour east of Toronto. The Northumberland Hills, they're called, and they're glacier deposits from 50,000 years ago on just north of Lake Ontario. Beautiful little valley, and been here 35 years.
17: Wow.
26: And if I can't live in Montreal, this is a good spot to be.
17: Okay, so tell me something. Was that the first big thing you bought when you made it big?
26: Is that the first big thing? I guess it is, you know. I guess I might have had a couple of cars before that, and then always guitars, because I've had a fascination and an obsession with guitars for a long time.
17: Let me ask you about the guitars for a second. I was reading that you didn't really pick up a guitar and learn it until, after high school when you went out with a bunch of friends out west. Is that true?
26: That's true. Jim Cuddy was one of those friends that I went out west with. And, I think I would have been like 20 or 21 when I finally picked up a guitar and learned how to play.
17: Were you musical at all before that?
26: Well, I was, and music always had a deep effect on me, you know, like very hypnotic, and it would take me into these lovely landscapes in my brain. But I didn't express any music for quite a long time. And then I learned how to play guitar in Lake Louise. My roommate had a guitar and two books. He had a Gordon Lightfoot book and an Everly Brothers book. So I learned the chords, fingering those chord charts in the books. And then I went to work on the Great Lake Freighters, and I bought my first guitar in Trois-Rivières when we had went in there to pick up something or drop something off, and wrote a song that night. So, and then I knew what I wanted to do.
17: So what a crazy, interesting life. And did you, could you always sing?
26: I did. I sang in the St. Joseph Boys Choir in town of Mount Royal. We lived in Montreal from 62 to 72. So I was in the town of Mount Royal Catholic Boys Choir.
17: That's just crazy. We're speaking with Greg Keeler, of course, has a new album out. It was supposed to be released a year ago. It's called Share the Love, and it's finally out. The lead single off of it is Wonder, by the way. I just want to go back to those in Lake Louise, those two books, the Everly Brothers and Gordon Lightfoot. Some of those songs that you guys wrote as Blue Rodeo have this wonderful lyrical quality that the Gordon Lightfoot songs had. Were you influenced by that?
26: Gordon Lightfoot is a huge influence. I love all his records. And then the one that I really grokked onto was Gord's Gold. When he re-recorded all his songs and added string sections and he did the same thing that Taylor Swift just did.
17: Yeah.
26: She re-recorded all her songs so she could get the publishing for those songs. And Gordon did the exact same thing. You know, these super talented, very savvy people.
17: Speaking with Greg Keeler, tell me about your new album. This is not, I mean, it's new to us. It's not new to you, correct?
26: Well, we had already recorded the album, the studio version of Share the Love. And so we went over to a community hall just east of me on Rice Lake in Gore's Landing. And we set up for 2 days, and we thought we were going to be making promotional videos.
17: Mm-hmm.
26: And we recorded the 9 songs from Share the Love and then 5 other alternative versions. And when we listened back, we realized we had something special. And we loved the studio version, but we all agreed that the live version from Gore's Landing was better. You know, just that connection of 7 musicians sitting in a room and playing together. It just had it has a great energy. And, you know, part of that is because everyone's locked up because of COVID, you know, so
17: yeah.
26: We get to play, and so we just felt good about it.
17: I wanted to know if you and Jim Cuddy are still good friends.
26: We're the best of friends.
17: Yeah,
26: like,
17: that's...
26: maybe, you know, more now than ever. There was a time when Jim and I spent all our time together.
17: Mm-hmm.
26: And we were writing songs, and we were hanging out. We were going to bars and going to other rock shows. And, you know, we lived in the same houses for a long, long time. And it was a great and productive friendship. And we've been friends since high school. You know, there's been a few rocky patches, no doubt.
17: Yeah,
26: and, but the overall resilience of the friendship is something, and the arc of it, too, is just something that it's a nice feeling to have a friend that good.
17: You know, Greg, as we get older, I don't know about you, but you know, you have a tendency to look back and say, wow, I'm experiencing it differently now than I did back then. Do you ever listen to those incredible, I mean, I could list them off, you know, Hasn't Hit Me Yet, 5 Days in May's, Lost Together, you know, Diamond Mine, any of those songs, and say, wow,

0: That never came to be. But just the thought that, like, Gordon has played Massey Hall, the record, 147 times, I think. And then we're number two, I think 40 times.
1: Right.
0: And so, you know, I was just thinking about the arc of that life. And it's not something, you know, I don't sit around and think about it, but just that particular night, it just, I was just a little amazed that how far the guitar had guitar and song had taken me.
1: No kidding. Do you, when you write a song these days, do you know specifically if you're writing it for yourself or for Blue Rodeo or for someone else?
0: I just write songs.
1: Yeah.
0: And, you know, like sometimes I have a batch of songs like on Share the Love here that are all pretty connected. And, you know, it's COVID. Nobody's doing anything. So I thought I'd put it out. And then after I finished that, I started writing songs and recording for the new Blue Rodeo record, which Jim and I are both working on separately now. Like he's in the city working at our studio there, the woodshed, and I'm out here doing my songs here.
1: In the real, in the literal woodshed.
0: And I've got a very nice artistic bubble out here, great musicians, and so we've been working on the Blue Rodeo record.
1: Well, Greg, it's a pleasure to speak with you. We do miss your Bourbon Street North concerts from the old days.
0: Oh, those were so great.
1: So much fun.
0: I miss those, too. Those were highlights of the summer.
1: Yeah, and did you stay in the Ratty Hold Hotel? Did you ever stay there?
0: Many times.
1: Okay. Yep. Wasn't that a place?
0: Well, you know, at that age, at that time, it was the life. I loved it.
1: Musician Greg Keeler, best known for Blue Rodeo, of course. Coming up, Mehdi May and how she became the focus of Quebec's Two Solitudes debate, and Jesse Cook's start with the flamenco guitar. 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
3: Good afternoon, it's 12:30. I'm Dario DeFelice with a CTV News update. The SQ's Major Crimes Unit in Vaudreuil is asking for the public's help with tracking down a possible hit-and-run driver. A 15-year-old boy was injured just before 1 o'clock this morning when the moped he was riding was struck by a vehicle on Highway 138. Police are looking for possible witnesses. U.S. President Donald Trump used Truth Social to lash out at Canada after trade talks collapsed. He claims the country wants the benefits of being a U.S. state without joining the union. Prime Minister Mark Carney says Canada walked away from what he called a bad deal and will impose dollar-for-dollar tariffs starting September 8th. And more evacuation orders and alerts were issued in BC's south this weekend due to the Pear Lake wildfire. The fire has grown to more than 1,600 square kilometers, and the entire province remains under a state of emergency. For more news, including five tips for choosing the right backpack for your child, at ctvnewsmontreal.ca. From the CJAD 800 Traffic Center, a closure alert for anyone heading to the South Shore. The Champlain Bridge to the south is closed for paving work all weekend. The closure stretches from the 15 South at the Turcotte Interchange all the way to the 132 East entrance. And because of that, the Jacques Cartier and Mercier bridges are extra busy this weekend. We're seeing volume on both bridges, so make sure to give yourself some extra time. And Highway 20, the Jean Lesage autoroute between the De Monterville exit and the following entrance, that is closed all weekend. Your Dormez-vous Weather Center forecast. We will see scattered rain and thunderstorms throughout the afternoon, a high of 23, that feels like 29. Some more rain this evening and clear overnight, a low of 16. A mix of sun and cloud with a chance of rain tomorrow, a high of 23. And sunny on Tuesday with a high of 23. Right now, it is 21 degrees downtown. Your next CTV News update is at 1 o'clock.
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18: With a special edition of Andrew Carter in this episode, we are going into the archives and revisiting some of our favorite interviews of the past 20 plus years. This takes us back to April of 2019. Musician Jesse Cook was promoting his Montreal show, and he told us about his start with the flamenco guitar. I'm curious as to how you started the flamenco guitar, how you started that when, I imagine as a kid, it must have been cooler to be like a rock guitarist or something.
19: Oh, yeah, it's always been cooler to be a rock guitarist than to be a flamenco guitarist. I made a weird choice. That's really what happened. It's like the world conspired to make me want to learn this guitar. Like, I was born in France, mm-hmm. and my parents had all these records by a guy named Manitas Zaplatas, because France was obsessed with this kind of flamenco guitarist at that time. Yeah. Manitas Zaplatas was like a friend of Picasso's, and so he became very famous in France, but not anywhere else, you know? So we had the records. When I was two, we moved to Barcelona, and then I was given like a little Spanish guitar, and my mom said I used to wander around the apartment singing Guantanamera. I don't remember any of this. Then we moved to Canada, and my first guitar teacher you know, she enrolled me in this classical school, but my first teacher happened to be a flamenco teacher, and he started teaching me all these flamenco forms.
18: Right.
19: You're going, like, this is getting weird, right? So then my dad, who had continued to live in Europe, my parents had divorced, so my dad was in Europe, we lived in Canada. He retired to Arles in the south of France, and he happened to buy the house right next door to the lead singer of the Gypsy Kings, Nicholas Reyes.
18: So it was, wow.
19: It was like this weird thing that just kept passing through my life, and I every time I saw it, I was like, oh my God, that's the coolest thing. And what can I say? I got hooked, and here I am.
18: They describe you as a flamenco virtuoso. At what point in your life do you become a virtuoso? Do you get that label?
19: I don't know. I'm still working on it. The funny thing is, I don't consider myself even a flamenco guitarist, let alone a flamenco virtuoso, because it's such a hybrid what I do. You know, I started off, as I said, my first teacher was flamenco, but then as I got better, they streamed me towards classical. They wanted me doing classical guitar competitions, and my teacher was convinced I was going to be the next big thing in classical. Right. And you know, he wanted me practicing longer and longer hours, and all my friends would be out playing, and I'd be sitting in my room practicing going, why do I have to do this, you know? So I quit when I was 13, and I took up jazz, and then I played in rock bands, and then I went to a jazz school, and it's all very confusing. And now what I do, I just play whatever I want to, and I try not to think about it too much, like what technique is going on here, or what am I using? And I just, it's a bit of a fusion, it's a bit of a crazy thing. But then here's the other thing is, between you and me, I actually don't find virtuoso guitarists that interesting. Like, you know what I mean? Like, so often there's too much technique going on and not enough heart. And I love, you know, for me, what I'm really fascinated by is the production, the writing, trying to create something that makes the hair stand up on the back of your neck. And, you know, whether you can play 30-second notes doesn't really interest me anymore. Huh. And it did when I was a kid, when I was a teenager. Yeah, I was practicing like crazy, right? But now I really just want to kind of touch people's hearts.
18: So what musician do you enjoy that does that to you, that makes the hair stand up on the back of your neck? Or
19: over the years, you know, like when I was a kid, I loved the Beatles, and then I loved Peter Gabriel, and, you know, and he did a lot of world music fusion. He used to fly, you know, like the West African drumming ensemble up to his studio in Bath, England, and put them on the end of a pop tune. And, you know, that's kind of what got me interested in world music in the first place. And then, you know, these days, there's all sorts of people that I love, but, you know, probably some that people in Canada don't know. Like Vicente Amigo is a fantastic Spanish guitarist. He's kind of, he's a god in Spain, but sadly not known so well overseas. But yeah, just an amazing, you know, like, great technique, but also incredibly soulful player.
18: You've ever done any crazy fusion stuff like that that we would have heard of, that we would have known about?
19: You know, over the years, I've been asked to produce tracks for people like, I don't know if you ever heard of this singer, Charlotte Church.
18: Yeah, sure, of course. Yeah, beautiful voice.
19: 10 million records. They thought she was touched by an angel.
18: Yeah.
19: You know, at 13, she sounded like she had this sort of amazing opera voice.
18: Yeah.
19: I was asked to do a tour with her because they didn't want her singing. She was a young child, and they didn't want her singing more than, you know, 45 minutes. And, of course, people who paid to go and see her perform, you know, at whatever Symphony Hall in Chicago or something would be pretty unhappy if they showed up and she only sang 45 minutes. So they brought me in to kind of, you know, play and camouflage the fact that she wasn't singing. So I'd come in and do a song of my own. I'd do something with the orchestra, and then she and I'd do something together. And we just kind of kept, you know, trying to keep the audience occupied. And and then at the end of that tour, they asked me to produce some tracks for her. So we went to LA and did that. I did a Brazilian version of Bizet's Habanera. You know what I mean? Like, you know that la da da da da da da, you know that song?
18: Wow.
19: With like huge Brazilian drums.
18: Yeah, yeah.
19: It. So yeah, it was a lot of fun.
18: That is musician Jesse Cook. While promoting the CTV show The Launch in January of 2019, singer Maddie May spoke to us about being the focus of Quebec's Two Solitudes debate and how she got her start on a talent show.
0: The work ethic, I think, is number one. You know, like, you go on, you know, these shows and you think that you're going to have it easier, you know, because you have a platform and everything's going to be handed to you. You know, I was 18 years old when I did Star Academy. So pretty quickly, I learned that I would have to fight and work really hard to get to where I want to be. And I had to be patient and, you know, fell a couple of times, got right back up. And I think that's what defined my career, you know, never stopping for anyone, always believing in what I do. And I think it's what I tried to share with, you know, the artists from season two of The Launch. They all have so much talent, but at the same time, they're so green and so new to this. I wanted to prepare them for what's to come.
18: Yeah, we're speaking with Quebec star Maddie May. Do you think that's the difference between somebody who makes it, aside from like a lot of talent and luck, is the hard work? Is that something that you weren't expecting?
0: Absolutely, absolutely. And, you know, you can have all the talent in the world if you start, you know, just botching your work and you know, doing less than you should be doing.
18: Yeah, partying or whatever.
0: Exactly. Yeah, yeah. Somebody else is going to take your place. Somebody that's going to work harder, that's going to be better. So I think it's about never taking things for granted and always pushing.
18: I was curious. You know, I've never heard you speak in English before. And I'm surprised. I don't know why I'm surprised that your English is so good. But it's because, I guess it's because of this notion that for the past few years, maybe this going back about 5 years or more, you were considered like the poster child for the two solitudes in Quebec. Like it's famous that Anglos didn't know who Mary May was. And Francos, you were like a superstar. So how did that, you know, what did you think about that?
0: Honestly, I had no thoughts about it, really, because it never concerned me. And I understand that because I speak French and I sing in French, of course French people are going to listen, and of course Anglophones are going to be like, well, you know, I don't really listen to French music. So to me it was never a concern, and I always did what I did. And I was kind of bummed, actually, to be put in, you know, that position and being a poster, you know, girl for it.
18: Yeah.
0: But I mean, you know, I'm crossing over now, and I always wrote songs in English, by the way. I always loved, you know, singing in French and writing also, but never got the opportunity to do it.
18: Singer Maddie May. Coming up, Canadian musical treasure Ron Sexsmith on his love of tweets and puns. You're listening to a special edition of Andrew Carter, The Archives, on the iHeartRadio Talk Network.
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18: Going into the archives, revisiting some favorite interviews of the past 20-plus years. In September of 2020, in the middle of the pandemic, Ron Sexsmith was promoting his album Hermitage. We talked about his experience of recording an album at home for the first time and his love of tweets and puns. I wanted to ask you about your tweets and your love of puns. Okay, yeah. Now, so this is one of yours. Did the skunk have any prehistoric ancestors? Me. Yeah, the skunkosaurus. But it, too, is extinct.
5: Well, that's pretty low bar, that one, you know.
18: I know, but what is it about puns that you love so much?
5: Ever since I was a kid, I was always a fan of, I guess they call it dad joke humor.
18: Yeah,
5: I always liked people like Jack Benny and Bob Hope and Groucho Marx and all that. So, and when I got onto Twitter, I didn't really know what to do with it, you know, because it just seemed like a total waste of time. And, you know, my band is very funny. So when we're in the van, everyone's punning all the time. And they're always these sort of groaners. And I just thought, finally have an outlet, you know, to put these groaners down. But that's not all I do. I mean, I upload, songs on Twitter and, you know, our archival photos and stuff, too.
18: Tell me about your new album.
5: It's increasingly not so new anymore because It came out back in April.
18: Oh,
5: but
18: geez.
5: It was the first time I ever made an album where I played all the instruments, you know, except for drums. And that was my my producer/drummer's idea. It was also the first time I ever recorded in my house or in any house that I lived in. I mean, it just seemed to go with the vibe of the songs, which are all very Stratford-centric.
18: How so?
5: Well, just that I didn't really start writing them until I moved here. And okay. They were all kind of about our new life here, which has been very, I don't know, we just felt very lucky to get out of Toronto when we did.
18: Do you live in the actual country, or you live in the town of Stratford?
5: Right in the town. Oh, okay. Yeah, because I don't drive, so country.
18: You don't drive?
5: No, I know. I mean, it's ridiculous. I just never learned, and so I need to be in a place where I can walk, and Stratford sort of fits the bill or whatever. And also, before COVID, they had the theater here and all that stuff. It was a very, very happening place for a small town, and but it just, you know, I never owned a house before, too, so I just found that very kind of enjoyable. We have a kind of a house that's surrounded by trees and hedges, so there's lots of birds and rabbits and things. It's just very
18: different. You know, yeah.
5: It's a whole new, a totally different environment than what we had in Toronto, where we didn't have a yard or anything. So I was just very inspired by the all the changes, and so the songs just kind of came. I was in a writing frenzy, basically, you know.
18: Ron Sexsmith on the line with talking about his latest album, Hermitage. It's on the line from Stratford, Ontario. Now, I wanted to ask you about, you said you played all the instruments with the exception of the drums.
5: Yeah.
18: So what instruments did you play? What do you play?
5: My main instrument is guitar, but I, for quite some time now, I've been writing on the piano. So this is the first time I ever made where there's no acoustic guitar on it. So all the songs were tracked live on piano and with me singing live in my living room. And then I overdubbed bass guitar, overdubbed electric guitar, and did all the keyboards, all the weird little harpsichords and things that you might hear on the record. And all the harmonies and the oohs and the backing vocals and stuff, too. So it was a lot of work. It took us, I started in, July of 2018, and we finished it, July of 2019, just because I had to keep going. After we did the basic tracks, I had to go to Toronto to finish it. Every few months, I would take the train into Toronto to do some more work on it. So anyway, it was good for me to do it. I don't think I'd ever work this way again, but it was kind of like a kid in a candy store.
18: So when you were recording the tracks in your living room, did you have to do any kind of soundproofing? Did you put something?
5: Yeah, you should have seen my house. I mean, my drummer kind of turned it upside down for a week. You know, we had all these extension cords running everywhere and soundproofing blankets and things. And I was in one room playing piano, and he was in a whole other room playing drums, so we couldn't see each other. You know, we just heard each other through the headphones. I was really actually relieved when he finally left and the house went back to normal. But he always liked those McCartney albums where he played all the instruments, and he thought, you know, it might be nice for me to try to do that one time. So
18: you're going to get one of those one-man band gizmos for when you eventually go back on the road?
5: Yeah, that's a good look, I think. Well, maybe that's where music is going, you know. We're all just stand on the street corner or something, I don't know. But
18: yeah, well, where is music going? What do you think?
5: I'm old-fashioned, like a lot of people, I guess. But obviously we're going through this pandemic now, but it's not going to be forever. And I just think it would be really cowardly not to go back to or to give up on live music. It's just so important, I think. You know, not just live music, but being together in a crowd, you know, at a theater play or a sporting event or something. It's just, that's what humans do, you know. It's not the new normal, and I don't think it's natural for people to be spaced 6 feet apart wearing masks. So it's like this evil king that came to town and banned all the things that we love, you know.
18: Yeah.
5: So at some point, we're just going to have to be brave. I mean, you know, hopefully we'll get a vaccine and all that stuff. So at the moment, we're just trying to be patient and do all the right things. So, you know, also just for the children growing up, you know, I can't imagine a life where they can't travel and they can't go to concerts and all that. I mean, it would be unfair to them, I think, as well.
18: Well, speaking of recorded music now, the 25th anniversary of your first album, it's being re-released, is it, on vinyl?
5: Yeah, I'm so excited about that. Yeah. I mean, I always hoped that would happen because I see it happening with other artists. They do these anniversary editions, but I didn't know if there would be any incentive to do that, if it would be worth anybody's while. But yeah, so I was kind of pleasantly surprised when they said they wanted to do that, I guess, late last year. Because it's always been kind of the bane of my existence that when my first record came out, it was exactly the time when they stopped making vinyl. And so basically all my albums came out on CD. It was only till I guess around 2001 or 2002 where pretty much all those albums have also come out on vinyl, but not the early ones. So with any luck, you know, maybe they'll keep doing this for you know, these anniversary editions.
18: Ron, it's good to talk to you, and I really keep up the tweets. I'll leave you with one more, okay? You, look at all those people over there lining up for punch. I don't get it. Me, yeah, I never get the punchline.
5: Comedy gold, as I like to say. No,
18: it is gold, Jerry, it's gold. Musician Ron Sexsmith. You've been listening to a special edition of Andrew Carter. My thanks to Anthony DiBiasio for putting it all together. And my thanks, of course, to all my great guests, Jim Belushi, Mike Berenstein, Greg Keeler, Jesse Cook, Mehdi May, and Ron Sexsmith. And there are plenty more where those came from in the archives. 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
9: Good afternoon, it's 1 o'clock. I'm Dario DeFelice with your CTV News Update. 21 degrees with scattered thunderstorms around the city. Your full weather details in minutes. Here's what's making news right now. Prime Minister Mark Carney's decision to suspend trade talks with the U.S. is garnering support from Canadian political, business, and industry leaders while seemingly protruding the American president.
10: Early Sunday morning, Donald Trump took to his social media platform, Truth Social, to claim that Canada wants the benefits of being a state without being one. The Post also suggested that Canada had, for too long, charged American farmers massive amounts of tariffs, a statement that he punctuated with, no more. However, the move was garnering support at home, with the Canadian Steel Producers Association issuing a statement saying Canada and the U.S. have enjoyed more than 30 years of fully integrated trade, and that no deal is better than a bad deal. Rob Westgate, The Canadian Press.
9: Meantime, Quebec is launching two new programs for businesses in the province to help them deal with the breakdown of trade negotiations between Canada and the U.S. Premier Fréchette says the new 50% tariffs will affect Quebec's economy and multiple sectors. The Quebec Employer Council's Michelle Yambis-Meunier says while they agree with Prime Minister Mark Carney's decision, this is a major setback for Quebec businesses.
11: It is not the scenario we were hoping for. At this point, we just need to remain united and make sure that the compensations or the helps, the tools that were already announced by Prime Minister Christine Fréchette can be deployed very quickly.
9: The first of the new program is aimed at small and medium-sized businesses, and the second at businesses with annual revenue exceeding $2 million. Advance voting continues through Monday in the federal by-election in Chicoutimi-Laforge. The by-election was triggered by the resignation of former Conservative MP Richard Martel, who left the House of Commons after accepting a position in the Senate. Conservatives are hoping candidate Régis Gaudreau can keep the riding in their hands, but the Liberals, NDP, Bloc Québécois, and the Green Party will be looking to change that. Election day is August 31st. And Ukraine and Russia are stepping up drone attacks on each other's infrastructure facilities. Lisa Taylor reports.
12: Ukraine's general staff posts on Telegram Russia's second-largest e-commerce company, Ozon Holdings, warehouse was hit on Friday. Nearly 500 people were evacuated and some are suffering injuries. Russia's defense ministry claimed they successfully attacked a locomotive depot, a logistics center, fuel tanks, and other related areas in Ukraine. Ukrainian officials confirm more than a dozen people were killed and hundreds of others are injured, including children. I'm Lisa Taylor.
9: For interviews and other audio, go to CJAD800.com or download the iHeartRadio app. From the CJAD 800 Traffic Center, we are seeing delays as you try and get onto the island of Montreal from Vaudreuil right before the Illatorte Bridge. Traffic starts at the Chateau Vaudreuil Hotel and goes until about Avenue St. Charles. Meantime, there is a major closure on the Champlain Bridge to the South Shore. It's closed for paving work all weekend. The closure stretches from the 15 South at the Turcotte Interchange all the way to the 132 East entrance. And because of that, the Jacques Cartier and Mercier bridges are extra busy. We're seeing volume in the downtown core as you try and get onto the Jacques Cartier, and volume on the 20 as you try and board the Mercier, as well as the Lafontaine Tunnel leaving Montreal. That's very busy as well, so make sure to give yourself some extra time. Meantime, Highway 20, the Jean Lesage autoroute between the De Montarville exit and the following entrance, that is closed all weekend. Your Dormez-vous Weather Center forecast. We will see scattered rain and thunderstorms throughout the afternoon, a high of 23 that feels like 29. Some more rain this evening and clear overnight, a low of 16. A mix of sun and cloud with a chance of rain tomorrow, a high of 23. And sunny skies in the forecast for Tuesday with a high of 23. Right now we have rain and it is 21 degrees downtown. 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Just say, play CJAD 800. 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
7: Trudy Mason.
14: We've been talking quite a bit about Lyme disease this year because we know that the ticks that cause Lyme disease are being found more commonly, particularly in certain regions here in Quebec. The Eastern Townships accounting for the largest share of cases so far this year. Parts of the South Shore, the Outaouais, several other regions. We've also had kind of anecdotal stories of people getting bitten by ticks right here on the island of Montreal in suburbia when they're out, you know, doing some gardening or cutting the grass. Here to help us more about the worries about Lyme disease and how a pharmacist might be able to help you is Dr. Paula Frangoul, independent pharmacist. Doctor, welcome to CJD.
15: Hi, Trudy. Thank you so much for having me. I'm a big fan of yours.
14: Oh, thank you very kindly. That's nice of you to say. Tell us about Lyme disease. Are you hearing more about it in a professional capacity this year, too?
15: Yes. So I have been hearing about it more and more. So Lyme disease is a bacterial infection transmitted by an infected black-leg tick. Sometimes we call it a deer tick. So it's important to know that not every tick carries the bacteria. So finding a tick does not automatically mean you have Lyme disease. The little immature ticks called nymphs are so small. They're as small as a poppy seed, and the bite is usually painless. So Lyme disease matters because early infection can cause less severe symptoms like a rash, fever, fatigue. But if left untreated, it could spread to the joints, nervous system, and less commonly, but it happens, the heart.
14: Which is, you know, when you've heard about some people who have suffered severe Lyme disease infections, and it is not a lot of fun. It brings people right to the edge sometimes, what they go through. So if it's hard to detect that a tick is biting you because it's so small, what are you to do?
15: So the best thing is, first of all, to know where are ticks found. So they're found in forests, wooded areas, shrubs, tall grass, and gardens. You can even encounter them on golf courses. I know Canadians love to golf. It's more prevalent, however, in the rough, longer grass and wooded edges rather than freshly mowed fairways. And it's important to know that ticks don't jump. They latch onto you while you brush against vegetation. And there are certain preventative measures that you can take in order to prevent a tick from latching onto you.
14: So what's the best way?
15: Yeah, so I like to keep it simple. So wear long, light-colored clothing. Not that ticks are particularly afraid of light-colored clothing, but we see them more on light colors. Use an insect repellent, such as DEET or Icardin, and avoid brushing against tall grass when you can. It's important when you get home from an outdoor activity to check your body carefully and to shower as soon as the outdoor activity is over. I recommend around 2 hours after.
14: So are you recommending the shower because that might wash a tick off, or you're recommending a shower because people have to strip off, get naked, and can see more of their body when they're nude?
15: So kind of for both. Obviously, when you scrub your body, it's going to help you see the tick. Like, let's say you scrub your body and you feel it. Or sometimes they could be on your body and not necessarily bite you. So it's going to help it come off. And also, when you're naked and you're showering, it's going to help you see them better, too. Because sometimes they could be in hidden places. They like warm, humid areas, like behind the knees, groin, belly button. I know we don't check our belly button quite often, but sometimes we can find the stuff. Yeah. Armpits, around the ears, scalp, and lower back and buttocks.
14: It's hard to see on your back, though. That's why, you know, that joke about, hey, honey, you want to come up to my apartment and let me check you for ticks? You know, that kind of...
15: That's it. It's a good one-liner, too, but you can always use a mirror if you live alone.
14: And if you do find one and you suspect it has bitten you, is that when you go to the pharmacist, or do you wait to see whether you get that bullseye infection that they talk about?
15: So you for sure have to go visit a pharmacy whenever you suspected that you've gotten bitten or that you got him bitten. And it doesn't always look like a bullseye either. It could look like a regular rash. And pharmacists play a huge role in Lyme disease prevention. So after getting bitten, you go to the pharmacy promptly. Pharmacists can assess the bite and determine whether you qualify for a preventative antibiotic that can reduce the risk of developing Lyme disease. If it's appropriate, it must be given within 72 hours after the tick has been removed. And you guys can remove it yourselves as well. I'll talk about that. We assess usually how long the tick was attached, where the exposure happened, whether you have symptoms, and your individual situation. And what's amazing is that in the right situation, preventative antibiotics can reduce the risk quite significantly of developing Lyme disease. It's not 100%. So even if you took the preventative antibiotics, you could still develop Lyme disease. You can talk to your pharmacist if either you have further symptoms, and they'll decide if you need to go to the emergency or consult a doctor.
14: Now, tell me a little bit more about the visit to the pharmacist. If the tick bite site has to be viewed and it's in a private area, you know, in other words, you're not going to be asked to disrobe in the lineup with all the people behind you. You're probably going to be taken into a back office or something, right?
15: Yeah. So normally people take pictures if they want to show us. Sometimes they describe it. I mean, I believe my patient if they say that they've been bitten by a tick, or they think that they've been bitten by a tick, depending on the situation. I don't always need to see a picture either. It depends on where we are. You know, the geographical location is also very important. But at the pharmacy, we always have a private room where we can assess patients privately. It doesn't have to be in front of everybody like a show.
14: Well, that's good. And do you, if the tick has come off or you've taken it off at home, is it important to take the tick to the pharmacist?
15: Not necessarily. So once you remove the tick, we do recommend to keep it in a sealed vial, put the time and date and area that it bit you and put it in the fridge. But let's say you can't find the container, it's not that important. We don't need it to assess the situation, and the doctor doesn't need it to diagnose Lyme disease either. It's just an extra for us. to help us assess.
14: And as a pharmacist, this is one of the new abilities that you have under the way medical yes. care is organized in Quebec, that you can prescribe the medication. Is it usually a well-tolerated medication?
15: It's a pretty well-tolerated medication. I wouldn't be scared. It's only one dose that we take for the prevention. And then after that, if ever you do develop Lyme disease, you take the full course antibiotic. But as pharmacists, it's only the prevention. It's one dose, and it's pretty well tolerated usually.
14: And is it a pill? Is it a liquid?
15: It's a pill. It's a pill. We could put it in a liquid form for children. Or let's say if an adult can't swallow a pill, we can also give a liquid form. But very easy, just one dose.
14: And how do you recommend that the tick be removed?
15: Okay. So we have tick removing tweezers that you can buy at the pharmacy that are specifically for ticks. But if you don't have that, it's okay. You can use fine tweezers. So we recommend to put the tweezer as close to the skin as possible and pull slowly and steadily. Don't twist or crush it. If a tiny part stays behind, I do see that in my practice. Sometimes a little part of the tick stays in the skin. Don't dig into your skin or try to perform like a minor surgery at home. Just let the skin heal. Let it be. It's going to be okay. Clean the area after. And yeah, it should be okay. If ever you're afraid to take it out, because I know some people are, you can always go visit a nurse. There are a lot of nurses that work in pharmacies right now, or your local CLSC.
14: So that's something that a pharmacist cannot do is touch you to remove the tick.
15: Normally, pharmacists don't do procedures like that, but we do have a nurse on site that can do it at certain pharmacies.
14: All right. That's all good to know. Any final thoughts for us, doctor?
15: So I want to tell people that enjoying the great outdoors is one of the greatest pleasures of our life. It's so important to get outside, get some sun, and be in nature. But we just have to do it in a safe way. So my goal is not to scare you guys. It's just to tell you guys to do it safely, spread awareness, and enjoy summer.
14: Dr. Paula Frangule, thank you very
15: yes.
14: much for your time. It's been wonderful speaking to you.
15: You too.
14: All right. Have a great day.
15: Take care, Trudy.
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28: Trudy Mason.
14: I wanted to do this topic because I got a call from a listener, a woman in her 80s, who was scammed big time. To this day, still doesn't know how the scammers got her information, got into her accounts, made her life hell for a while, hijacked her phone, phone accounts, got into bank accounts, purchases, just deep, what she kept saying was a deep, deep scam. And she says that among her peers, almost everybody has a story about being scammed, either in person by somebody who comes to your door, or maybe a caregiver, a service provider, or because they picked up the phone and someone fooled them into thinking they were somebody that they weren't. And she says that people are so vulnerable. More education, more public education needs to be done. So to that end, to tell us what the latest is in a myriad of scams, because, you know, there's investment scams, there are romance scams, fake calls from the alleged bank, phishing texts, AI-generated voices, on and on and on. It seems there's no end to it. We welcome CJAD800's tech analyst, Carmi Levy. Carmi, good morning.
29: Good morning, Trudy. So good to be with you.
14: And you must have heard stories about people being scammed six ways from Sunday as well.
29: I have had victims come to my house and knock on my door to tell me they've been victimized. In at least one case, the woman, she was an elderly lady. She lives just down the street from me. She knows what I do for a living. And she told me that she was afraid to tell anyone in her family because she was ashamed.
14: Oh.
29: And so she wanted to speak to me first. So this is the kind of thing that people think happens to someone else. But the reality is we're all potentially victims. And at some point, we will all be victimized and all of our information is out there. And if we haven't been targeted yet, look to your left, look to your right. Chances are both of those people have been. So this is rampant. And we tend to think that it targets certain demographic groups, you know, like maybe, you know, my mom or my grandmother. But in reality, all ages, even young, you know, kids who are supposedly digitally savvy, they're being targeted too. They're being fooled by individuals who are pretending to be legitimate, you know, banks, government agencies, employers, their school. But in reality, they're just scammers trying to get information and money.
14: Well, our listener mentioned that, you know, there are a few low-tech ways to protect yourself. For example, what she said is, I'm telling everybody now, do not carry your SIN card in your wallet. Hide it at home. You only need it maybe once or twice a year. You don't need to carry it in your wallet, because if your wallet is stolen or you lose your wallet, that SIN number is key to getting into a lot of places, possibly including setting up new bank accounts and so on. So that's a low-tech thing to do. What are some of the tech things to do, Carmi, that people can protect themselves with?
29: Well, because most of these fraud attempts are based on, you know, phone calls, email addresses, or text messages, the first thing we need to do is, as soon as our phone rings or we get a notification of a message, believe nothing. Just assume that that call, email, or text is fraudulent by default. And then it's on you to verify that they are who they say they are. So, for example, my phone rang yesterday. It was from a telecommunications provider who, interestingly, I don't do business with, but they claim that I do. I looked at the call display and it had the name of the company on it. I won't say it because I don't, you know, it could be anyone. But it clearly wasn't them. And if I had called that number back, they would have shrugged their shoulders and said no. So, my first thing is, if they're calling saying we can offer you a better deal, your answer should be, I'm going to end this call and I'm going to call directly to see if this is really on the up and up. Same thing with email. I got an email this morning, you know, for this incredible job offer from someone. I looked her up online. I hovered over the email address. It was not from the company that she claimed that she was from. And then I did a quick Google search, and as it turns out, she was not, she no longer worked for the company. She was a legitimate person, but she no longer worked for the company. So obviously someone had grabbed her information and used it for a fraud. So slow it down, believe nothing, do your homework, and seize control of that message so that they're not calling you, you're calling them, you're going onto the web, you're using your information to verify, yeah, they are in fact who they claimed themselves to be.
14: And you know, Carmi, one of the things I think that people who are less tech savvy, because you were talking about the shame involved, you're so ashamed if you were scammed, you don't want to tell anybody. I think a lot of people are ashamed to admit that they're not very tech savvy. But what they probably should be doing is asking a trusted contact who is tech savvy to say, you know, I got this email. Do you think it's scammy? I won't reply if you tell me that it's likely a scam. And get that help. Admit that you need the help. Get the help before you reply to anything, before you know, because sometimes these scams prey on fear. You know, scams that target immigrants, for example, you're going to lose your status in Canada if you don't reply within the next, you know, 10 minutes. This type of thing, it preys on fear. And I think that we have to admit when we need help in some cases.
29: And absolutely. And we have conversations, you know, within our family unit. We talk to our kids and, you know, we talk to members of our extended family around the kitchen table. We all have a plan. We're always sharing what the sort of the latest things that we're seeing, the latest threats that we're seeing. We have a code word in our family and we share that code word so that if we get a call, because artificial intelligence is making a lot of these frauds incredibly realistic. I mean, in many cases, they can clone your kid's voice. And, you know, all of a sudden you hear your kid saying, Mom, I've been arrested. You know, what should I do? You know, you need to send me money. And, well, you know, so you call your kid or you ask them, well, what's the code word? And if they don't have a code word, clearly it's a fraud. But they used AI to clone your kid's voice. And so, you know, have a network. Talk about it within your friends' sort of family group, so that you're all aware of it, and that we call it a no judgment policy. You can call me anytime with a question or a concern, or if you think you're being targeted, no questions asked, no judgments. I will help in any way that I can. And families need to do that. Friend groups need to do that, so that we know that we're not facing this alone. If your gut is telling you something is off, you should have kind of this, be surrounded by resources that you can reach out to bounce it off of. And chances are they will tell you, yep, this is fraudulent, back away.
14: And I think that's so important, Carmi, what you're saying about having a no judgment, no questions approach if someone says, I've got a real problem. Because I think sometimes people get themselves into a real pickle. For example, going to porn sites,

0: almost unimaginable. And we need to sort of recognize that, fraudsters are becoming ever more creative and they're using ever more sophisticated technologies to, you know, do things that, that put us at risk even if we don't realize it. And so we need to have, you know, eyes wide open, heads on a swivel. We need to start watching what we share online because, you know, you talked about it in the intro that, you know, they had all this information on me. And that's often because we're sharing on social media or our data is included in a breach that sort of got out years ago and now it's sitting out on the open internet. Scammers, this is what they do. They grab that information online, they consolidate it, and then they customize it. So you get a message, and it looks like they know all this information about you. So you think, well, of course it has to be the government, or of course it has to be my insurance company. But in reality, they just got stolen information, or they scraped it from social media. So we have to start adapting our online behaviors to share less, to pull things in, to start asking questions. Should I be putting that on Facebook? Or does that picture of my child going back to school with personal information on it, maybe I should keep that private. Maybe I shouldn't digitize it or share it because that can be used by scammers. That's what they're watching for.
1: As always, Carmi, thank you for your time.
0: Appreciate being here. Thanks so much, Trudy.
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3: Good afternoon. It's 1:30. I'm Dario DiFelice with a CTV News update. Federal conservatives are calling on the government to release the full details of the U.S. trade offer Canada rejected this week. Conservatives say that while his party supports the government's decision to reject the deal, Parliament is in the dark on what was on the table. The Canadian Anti-Fraud Centre is warning about a rise in scams using its name. Officials say fraudsters are posing as investigators from government agencies, contacting victims by phone and asking for banking information or money transfers as part of a fake investigation. And a magnitude 5.9 earthquake has rattled eastern Japan, including the Tokyo area. Officials say more than 30 people were injured. For more news, including more free parking spots coming to REM stations, go to ctvnewsmontreal.ca. From the CJAD 800 Traffic Center, a major closure is underway. The Champlain Bridge to the South Shore is closed for paving work all weekend. The closure stretches from the 15 South at the Turcotte Interchange all the way to the 132 East entrance. Now, if you are heading to the South Shore, make sure to give yourself extra time. We are seeing heavy volume on the Jacques Cartier, Mercier, and the LaFontaine Tunnel as people use those alternative routes to get to the South Shore. Meantime, Highway 20, the Jean Lesage autoroute between the de Monterville exit and the following entrance, that is also closed all weekend. Your Dormez-vous Weather Center forecast. We will see scattered rain and thunderstorms throughout the afternoon. A high of 23, that feels like 29. Some more rain this evening and clear overnight, a low of 16. A mix of sun and cloud with a chance of rain tomorrow, a high of 23, and sunny on Tuesday with a high of 23. Right now, it is 21 degrees downtown. Your next CTV News update is at 2 o'clock.
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10: And on In Transit today, we're talking about taxi rides from the Trudeau Airport in Dorval. Why? Because some of the drivers there, a lot of the drivers actually who service the airport, are not very happy about some new fees being imposed by the company that has the monopoly to supply taxi service for passengers leaving the airport. And they say this is just a bridge too far, a new fee that they have to pay, and amounts to about $400 a year for a new dome light on top of their car that will make clear that they are with Texaco, which is the monopoly holder on the service. They say that is coming at a time when the fee that they have to pay monthly to be part of Texaco is up $25, and the kickback that the drivers and taxi owners pay to the airport authority has gone up for the second time in the past year, when is now $6.44 for every taxi leaving the airport. So the drivers are saying they're fed up. They're hoping to head off this new fee, as we do for many times for industry-related, taxi-related industry news. We go for some analysis to George Boussios, head of Taxi Champlain, Champlain Taxi. George, good morning.
11: Trudy, thank you for having me on.
10: Champlain Taxi has no relationship with Texaco, correct?
11: Absolutely not, no.
10: All right, so those are not your taxis up in the lineup waiting for passengers at the airport.
11: Well, before the Texaco took over last year, anybody in the city could have applied, and our cars were in there, the co-ops, Pontiac, any type of Montreal taxi could have. But since the ABM decided to give it to a private company, to a company, one company, they did a bid, an offer, and Texaco won that bid. So they're exclusive now at the airport since last year.
10: Now, all taxi companies want to make money, but do you have any sympathy for the drivers who are saying, well, wait a minute, you know, dinging us for this special dome light just to make sure that Texaco's name is on it? It's not something that they feel improves their revenue in any way, because their audience is built in, their customer base is built in. They all line up in the same line. They pick up passengers as the passengers present themselves in the taxi queue. Is that not how it works?
11: Yeah, it's a little bit more complicated than that. First, let's just put it in perspective. Most taxi companies are included, and most ours included, and most in Montreal are owned and operated by taxi drivers. Texelco is owned by Pierre-Carl Paladot. So that alone just tells you that Pierre Paladot's history when it comes to employees and how he treats people, it's a little bit of a different way of doing business. Our goal is to make sure our drivers make money. Their goal is for the company to make as much money as they can off their drivers' back. Now, having said that, the drivers knew what they were getting involved with when they signed the contract. I had drivers in our company that left our company and joined Texelco to go at the airport. They knew the cost. Texelco spent millions of dollars to win the bid. I know for a fact they have, ADM has given them strict performance requirements, heavy financial penalties if they don't meet their requirements. So they have to make sure they get their money back that they offered, that they gave ADM. So they're raising the, I think they raised it twice, you said, in the year. What I don't agree is with the dome. The dome belongs to the driver. What they're trying to do is there are a lot of illegal taxis in the city. We're having this problem everywhere. So they're giving, they want the drivers to give a deposit for their dome. That, so when they leave the company, they're going to come back and get their $250 as opposed to just leaving the company and then just driving illegally in the city, and somebody gets into a Texelco or a Champlain company and says, calls the company and says, we have a complaint against his driver. He's no longer with us. So the incentive for the $250 deposit is for the driver to come back, bring their dome light. So when they go work independently, they don't have their company logo on it. I mean, they're trying it that way, but I know they're trying to recuperate. It's a huge contract with the ADM. They offered us to make the bid. We didn't. We knew it's a high risk. And the drivers also knew that once they get involved with Texelco, these things will occur.
10: At Champlain Taxi, which, as you note, is a co-op, like owned by drivers, do you require your drivers to put a deposit down on their dome lights that say Champlain Taxi?
11: No, we don't. But I'll be honest with you, we've had many, with the deregulation of the taxi industry, we've had a lot of issues with illegal taxi drivers. We have a lot of people calling us up complaining that they took Champlain Taxi. And maybe they ripped them off, and maybe they give bad service, and we look, and they're not in our system anymore. We went to the police department. We've sent a letter to the mayor about this issue. So this is one way of making sure when the driver does leave the company, it's $250. He'll come back and say, here's my dome, not the dome itself, the sticker, because it's a sticker on the dome. The dome belongs to the driver. The sticker belongs to our company. So they come here, and if they had a $250 deposit, for sure, 9 out of 10 drivers will probably come get your $250. So I think they're trying to prevent illegal taxis on the road. That's one way of doing it. It's not a great way that's gone the driver's back, but I think that's their goal with the $250 deposit.
10: From the perspective of the ADM, when they went with this Texelco arrangement, why the exclusive? Why was the previous arrangement when drivers with a number of companies could bid, was that not working at the airport?
11: Years ago, before COVID, I had a meeting. I went with another taxi company, and we met the person in charge at the airport. Now, when the way it was before is the ADM had 400 cars there. They had 400 contracts. They had 400 drivers to deal with. They said they don't want to deal with 400 anymore. They wanted to pass that on to one particular, any company, so they can deal with it. So their goal was to kind of wipe their hands with all the responsibility, give it to a company, let them run it, the service, the complaints, anything that would go wrong, as long as they're making their money. So they just wanted to pass over the problems to a taxi company.
10: It does seem to me that if the ADM had been smart and also community friendly, they would have gone to these taxi co-ops and said, okay, you're all co-ops, you're all like, you're owned by your drivers, set up an organization to manage this for us. And so you'd have, again, a driver-managed arrangement that might be less likely to shaft the drivers.
11: Well, That was the idea of 8-9 years ago when we went to talk to them, that we would organize something like that. But I think they just put a bid to get the highest amount. And to be honest with you, when they sent us that email, there was no way we can bid because we couldn't afford it. What they were asking was way too much. And all the penalties involved would cost us too much. And we had spoken with other companies, and basically we said, whoever takes this contract may end up going bankrupt in 2-3 years. So I'm looking at the twice they raised the fee to the drivers. In my opinion, when you raise it twice, that means you're not breaking even, and you're trying to make up for the loss. Now, the monthly dues, we all have monthly dues. We all do raise it. Once a year, we do raise it, the cost of living, whether it's $10, $15, $20 a month. That's a common procedure for every company. But raising it twice in 1 year at the airport, to me, it just sounds like Texelco's having a bit of a they overpaid, and they're trying to get the money from the drivers.
10: Is it likely, George, that disgruntled drivers will leave Texelco and come back to the co-ops like Champlain?
11: Well, we're not a co-op, we're probably your own company. But this is not only for the airport. This is their whole fleet. Because I've had in the last about 10 days about 5 drivers from Diamond, Texelco, come in and wanting to join our company. These guys do not work at the airport. This is not only exclusive for airport drivers. This is their whole fleet that they're charging the $8 plus tax for the weekly rental of their dome, the raise of the dues. That's for everybody. Now, for the drivers at the airport, like I said before, they knew what they were getting into. But the airport has a certain calling for drivers. The money is better, much better. It's less stressful than working in the city. You can work 15 hours a day at the airport and you won't be as tired as working 8 hours in the city. Mm-hmm. So a lot of people want to go to the airport. So these drivers, I hate to say it because I drove 30 years and I went to the airport many times when it was a different industry. It is an addiction. They knew what they were getting involved with. They signed with Texelco, and to kind of say we're going to strike and all that, personally, and I'm talking even as an ex-driver, I don't think it's right. I don't think it's right. Mm. I got both ends because, like I said, I drove taxi for 30 years, and my dad drove taxi, and I've been managing Champlain for 15 years. When you sign a contract with somebody and you know the history of this company, how they treat their drivers, I don't kind of have any sympathy for the drivers.
10: Duh. We always appreciate your frank insights, George. I'm so happy you were able to join us today.
11: I appreciate you calling me.
10: George Bousios, head of Champlain Taxi, Taxi Champlain.
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9: Trudy Mason.
10: An absolutely fascinating story out by The Verge this week. It has to do with how an AI bot, along with input from humans, created what you can basically interpret as a religion. Here to tell us about that story and more, Mitch Joel, Executive Director of the Next Era Institute and the best-selling author of Six Pixels of Separation and Control-Alt-Delete. Good morning, Mitch.
22: Good morning, and now we pray.
10: Yes. Tell us about spiralism and where it came from.
22: Yeah, this is one of those strange, interesting human technology AI stories, I guess. One of the interesting aspects of having all of these agents and artificial intelligences is that you can have them talk to one another. Now, we don't know what the prompts are necessarily or why someone would do this, or even if someone prompted it, the AI, to do this and it just sort of naturally leaned into this, but it actually moved into what they called spiralism. And it's this strange, I guess, quasi-spiritual movement that came out of chatbot conversations and then somehow, I think we all know how, spread through human communities online. And so you have a place where people are then copying and pasting it, perhaps from one AI to another. Maybe one AI chatbot is in one type of technology and then in another and communicating it through that. But it's this strange thing where now humans are somewhat interested and engaged in this. Let's not call it a religion. It's not necessarily a spiritual movement or a cult, but it is identifying how suggestible or susceptible humans might be, obviously, to language and information.
10: What do the tenets of this movement, you know, ask people to believe? What are the core beliefs of people who believe in spiralism?
22: Yeah, I don't think we're there. I don't think that we're in this place. I don't even think the AI believes anything. It does not. I think just the point is that these chatbots using language, symbols, rituals, mythologies, and other types of systems that we would think lead to some type of potential for religion is in some way finding something that some humans, when they interact with this, find it somewhat attractive. So I don't know necessarily what its tenets are, but we do know that there is somewhat of some type of spiritual types of conversation that, again, we, you know, when we talked last week, I said this is like synthetic intimacy meeting human loneliness. And to me, the risk is not that this AI is going to become human and have some type of super religion over us. I think the risk, what we're seeing at least, is that humans are obviously very vulnerable, in particular when something answers them back, especially because it has that endless patience that we've talked about. It reinforces, it gives people confidence. It has a type of emotional fluency, and that's where I think we need to be paying our attention, not to whether or not we have some awakened AI that is now religious. I don't think that is it at all.
10: It does highlight how people are searching for meaning, and they search for meaning in all kinds of places. Some people go to places of worship, other people, you know, quote unquote, commune with nature. And I guess this is just an extension of the human need to find some order or find some meaning in what they're seeing around them. And what they're seeing around them, of course, is increasing technicalization of their lives. And it seems only natural they would talk about these things if they have a chance to talk to a bot.
22: Yeah, I mean, look, the machine does not need faith to manufacture mythology, which we know works very well on humans. We know that they're not conscious, but they're very good at sounding very significant. And so if you think about it from that perspective, a chatbot doesn't have to understand you or me to make us feel somewhat understood. And if that's the case, and we agree, we also know that AI can obviously generate these types of stories and mythologies much faster than culture can metabolize them. So we are in this strange place where if the old internet was a place where we created communities around our shared interests and Facebook and Instagram and sharing, it seems like this is clear validation, at least, that AI can create similar communities, but it can do this around shared, essentially, hallucinations or just myths or made up stories.
10: Another interesting piece out from Wired magazine this time has to do with Hollywood's relationship with AI and with something that a lot of people have their backs up against because of fears it could eliminate jobs for humans. Tell us about that story, Mitch.
22: I think what's happening in this conversation is we're saying the quiet part out loud. That you have a place, Hollywood, that is very uncomfortable with AI because of not just the public resistance to it, but because there's a real danger or an affront to the work, in particular if it comes to voice and special effects, and we can go on and on, storyboarding and on and on. Now, with that, what we also know on the other side is, as much as there might be this public resistance to, you need my rights to use my name, my face, the CG is fake AI, they're both experimenting and using it at scale. And what they're referring to is this idea that creative industries, Hollywood and beyond, are essentially entering this AI closet where, you know, publicly they're treating it as a threat to the artists, to originality, to craft, whatever it might be. But privately, not only are they using it, but it's helping them move faster. It's helping them visualize ideas, get to stories, test concepts, reduce costs. Like, it is all the realities of what AI is. So when I hear this story, I think it's clear that Hollywood is not anti-AI because they're using it at scale. I think they are anti being replaced. All of us are being ripped off and losing control. I think that's true. And so you have this challenge, and that's what technology does. This disruptive technology, this is what it does. It creates a world where creators are not necessarily against the tools. They're going to use them constantly. But on the other hand, is it going to replace us?
10: And the question, you touched on the temptation of using AI because it does reduce costs and it improves efficiency to some degree. But at the same time, when you're talking about AI use being closeted, I think that's because so many people would say, as they have for that first AI created performer, not interested in seeing anything like that. You know, my son, who's in his mid-20s, will not listen to AI generated music. He says, I am just not interested.
22: And that's not true, right? Because the thing is, he doesn't know. He doesn't know if a producer used a guitar that was real or a sample that was like, I think when people say this was fully generated by AI and listed as such, it's very different than how we are using these tools to get great music out into the world. All of the software that every music producer is using, and they are all using it, very few record purely analog, has AI in it and is using it in different, by the way, auto-tune, fixing the pitch of something. All of this is technology that has been advanced with AI now.
10: Yeah, but I do think people make a difference between something that is enhanced or is produced more efficiently with AI and something that was created by AI, something that is out of whole cloth, an AI creation.
22: Yeah, my feeling is that taboo is going to fade very unevenly. You're going to have major stars and musicians and directors and producers that are going to admit to using AI because you know, they have enough status and whatever to survive the backlash. You're going to see artists break through because they've been able to create things they could never have created before. I think younger, maybe even less powerful workers may have to hide it for a little bit, but then eventually, like I said, it's going to be so caked and baked into everything that I just think while the world thinks disclosure is going to be the major issue, I just don't. I think the real thing will be how people feel in the end. And what you're seeing now is a world where we wouldn't know, looking at the latest Marvel movie, what's AI or what's not. In a world where CGI, people had, you know, a revulsion to CGI until it just became very, very commonplace. So I do feel like it is a world where they are definitely saying one thing publicly in terms of credit and compensation and control and transparency, but quietly using it at scale.
10: Always thought-provoking to speak to Mitch Joel. Thanks, Mitch.
22: Thanks, Trudy. Have a great day.
10: Mitch is executive director of the Next Era Institute. And of course, you know his book, Six Pixels of Separation and Control-Alt-Delete.
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25: Good afternoon, it's 2 o'clock. I'm Dario DiFelice with your CTV News Update. 21 degrees with scattered thunderstorms around the city. Your full weather details in minutes. Here's what's making news right now. Prime Minister Mark Carney's decision to suspend trade talks with the U.S. has stirred up emotions on both sides of the border this weekend, and that includes the former U.S. President Donald Trump. Early this morning, Trump took to social media and reignited his 51st state rhetoric, suggesting that, quote, Canada wants the benefits of a U.S. state without being one. In reaction today, CJAD 800 political analyst Tom Mulcair says the U.S. was asking for too much from Canada, making it impossible to reach a deal.
26: But they also went after things that they knew would be impossible politically. Starting to target the protections of the French language would simply require, for example, that labeling also be in French in Quebec. I mean, this has to do with consumer safety. And it's an absolute no-brainer. Nobody who knows the slightest thing about Canada would think for one second that Carney would start attacking the ability of French-speaking Canadians to have information on their products. And yet that's exactly what they started to target.
25: Prime Minister Carney says U.S. negotiators introduced unacceptable last-minute demands and he would not sign a, quote, bad deal. Cargo bikes, which allow families to carry groceries or boxes, are growing in popularity in Montreal. But as CTV's Daniel Rowe reports, their high price tags are also making them a growing target for thieves.
27: Garage door was locked, security cameras were rolling, and Kim Pruno's cargo bike was firmly secured to a steel bike rack.
28: He waited for a car to come out, and then he snuck in with his tools. He roamed around all the parkings to find, I guess, the best bicycle, which was mine.
27: For the past 4 years, over 2,500 riders reported their bikes stolen to police. Good locks, cameras, and storing bikes in a closed parking garage can be a deterrent. But Bruno had all of these, yet her bike was still stolen. Magali Brebon points out that securing places for bikes needs to be a shared responsibility.
5: workplaces have been doing quite a good job at that. Developers need to develop that as well. And I think they're understanding that there's a market and a demand for secure parking.
27: Bruno is holding out hope. She and her daughter will get their bike back.
28: So I don't know what else to do, but I love seeing at least the community come together and people, you know, wanting to help.
25: And a video of the theft was reported to police and posted on social media with thousands of views, hoping someone will find it. Police in Ottawa say they've seized more than 100 pills found scattered across two parks.
6: Investigators say the pills were in a residential area of the city. The incident prompted a statement from authorities urging residents not to touch suspicious substances found in public spaces and to keep children and pets under close supervision. Police say the pills of various types were scattered near bushes and trees, on the grass, and even concealed inside acorns. The pills are being tested to determine their composition. Don Mitchell, The Canadian Press.
25: And authorities say 35 migrants broke out of a detention center in Greece after a clash with police. AP correspondent Rika Ann Garcia has the latest.
7: Migrants have clashed with police at a detention center in northern Greece, cutting through a perimeter fence. Around 35 people escaped before authorities recaptured about half. Greece is a key entry point for migrants into Europe, and migration is a pressing issue in the country. Greece's conservative government has been toughening its migration policies. Police reinforcements were called after migrants threw rocks at the guards. Their facility houses around 450 people, while their asylum applications are being processed. Police special forces responded with flash grenades during the clashes. I'm Rika Ann Garcia.
25: For interviews and other audio, go to CJAD800.com or download the iHeartRadio app. From the CJAD 800 Traffic Center, let's begin with Laval on the Louis Bisson Bridge as you try and get into Montreal. We're seeing volume there on the Laval side. It starts at the bridge and goes all the way back to Notre Dame. Make sure to give yourself some extra time there. In Vaudreuil, on the Île-aux-Tourtes Bridge coming into the city, we're seeing some volume. It starts at Chateau Vaudreuil and goes to about St. Charles Avenue. Meantime, the major closure of the weekend is on the Champlain Bridge heading to the South Shore. It's closed for paving work. The closure stretches from the 15th South at the Turcotte Interchange all the way to the 132 East entrance. And the Jacques Cartier and Mercier bridges are seeing major volume as a result. On the Jacques Cartier, we're seeing volume in the downtown area as people try and get onto the bridge. And the Mercier, traffic spills out onto the 20 as people try and cross over there, as well as the Lafontaine Tunnel getting to the South Shore. We're seeing some traffic there. Meantime, Highway 20, the Jean Lesage autoroute between the De Monterville exit and the following entrance, it is closed as well all weekend. Your Dormez-vous Weather Center forecast. We have scattered thunderstorms throughout the city. A high of 23, that feels like 29. Some rain this evening, clearing overnight, a low of 16. A mix of sun and cloud with a chance of rain tomorrow, a high of 23. And sunny on Tuesday with a high of 23. Right now, it is cloudy and 21 degrees downtown. 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
12: I got that sunshine in my pocket, got that good soul in my feet, I feel that hot blood in my body when it drops.
13: Good afternoon. Thanks for joining us. I'm Orla.
14: And I'm Andrea. Coming up on today's show, it's hard to believe that summer is winding down. I'm even hesitant to say that because it makes it real.
15: I know. Could you say something else, please?
14: I'm sorry. It's August. It's late August. And certain things occur during this point in the year.
15: That yes. sounds a lot better.
14: Yeah.
15: Yes.
14: Yeah. Okay.
15: Yep.
14: The next
15: Let's
14: part,
15: go.
14: Though. Yeah. Okay. Okay. You know, some of those things that occur is that the children are heading back to school. Many of them this week. I know, Orla, yours went back last week, which is crazy.
15: Yes. I know.
14: And of course, you know, we know that this change of pace can also bring some stress and anxiety for kids. So we're going to check in with Dr. Tamara Soles about how we can make it easier for them to transition, you know, from the summer fun to the back to school. And we're also going to have a conversation about grief with an actress who has just written a memoir about it.
15: But first, as Andrea just said, the countdown to back to school for some, mine started last week, is on. And if you're already thinking about how you're going to get everyone fed between schoolwork, homework and activities, well, you're not alone. One of the best ways to make those busy weeknights a little easier is to get a head start in the kitchen. It's all about the prep. So what are some easy meals that you can make ahead of time so there's less scrambling when the school year gets underway? Well, joining us now is Chef Regina Levy. Welcome back, Regina.
1: Hi, thank you so much for having me again. It's so nice to be chatting with you both.
15: Yes, we love having you on the show. So let's start with the basics. You know, what are some of the best meals to make ahead of time when you know the week is going to be hectic?
1: Okay, so I guess there's two things we need to like really get out of the way. Is I want to give everybody listening permission to make things easier.
14: Please.
1: All right. And then, yes.
15: Fire
1: and then
15: away.
1: The second, yeah, right. And then the second goal I think we really need to think about when it comes to this is that it's not to eat the same Tupperware container five nights in a row. It's to get the annoying bits done ahead
14: right.
1: of time.
14: Right.
1: So I would say I want to steer people towards foods that actually benefit from sitting for a day or two.
14: Okay. Okay.
1: And you want to, and so rather than trying to recreate a freshly cooked meal for a day, so things like stews, soups, curries, braises, chilies, meatballs, baked pasta. I mean, the list is infinite, but you want to go with things that have a lot of moisture and sauce because they reheat beautifully. And you're going to make components. So like, let's say you buy a roast chicken and you cook some greens, you wash some greens, and then there you go. That's a basic meal. And you can make those kind of at the start of the week and you can kind of transform as you go.
14: Regina, I make a spaghetti bake. It's like one of my go-to meals.
1: And oh, I
14: like,
1: love that.
14: Yeah. And it's like, it freezes so well. It's like ground beef, noodles, you know, whatever. So it's very easy. And it's like one of these things that if we come home late and it's in the freezer, I'm like, yes, there's spaghetti bake. What are your favorite freezer-friendly meals you can prepare for that weekend, over the weekend, and like you're going to come home during the weekend, it's just going to be super easy to pull out, defrost, and put on a plate?
1: So I would say I love any type of like lentil soup. So anything that's soup based is 100%. Enchiladas are great to prepare on the weekend. Put them in a casserole and freeze them. Lasagnas, like your baked spaghetti, is great. Shepherd's pie is always great, especially where, I mean, we don't want it to happen, but fall is around the corner. So those are kind of things that I would think would be your best bet. And just like kind of a thing is don't freeze massive portions. There's this thing that we do where we're like, oh, let me make 40 meatballs. Let me make meatballs and
14: right.
1: sauce.
14: Mm-hmm.
1: And
14: that's me.
1: You're like, yeah, but then you freeze a giant casserole for six people, mm-hmm. but you're two people or
14: yeah,
1: you're
14: right.
1: three people. So I would say whenever you're doing this, think about your portions because your portions are going to make things not go to waste. And that way you're like, oh, all I have to take out, oh my God, I have dinner ready. Not, oh my gosh, I've got to thaw out this giant lasagna for eight people, and then we have to eat it for the whole week.
14: Yeah, that's me.
1: Yeah. I mean, we're all
14: and
1: guilty
14: it's not
1: of
14: fun.
1: It. I mean, I'm guilty of it.
15: You're listening to Now Trending. I'm Orla alongside Andrea. We're chatting with Chef Regina Levy. So, Regina, tell me, are there any vegetables that honestly freeze well?
1: To be honest with you, most vegetables freeze well. And here's where I believe in the Ina Garten philosophy of store-bought is fine. Quality frozen veggies are flash frozen at their peak ripeness. So things like green beans are amazing. Carrots are amazing. Peas are amazing. I have recently discovered I was testing out pre-cooked frozen potatoes. Like potatoes take forever to cook, right?
14: Right.
1: So things
14: right.
1: like that, you can do this. If you have your own little garden, you can definitely freeze these things. But I mean, I freeze cauliflower all the time. So I think that you just need to know that, okay, I'm not going to roast necessarily these frozen veggies, but I'm going to throw these veggies in a stew or a curry or a braise, or I'm going to mix them in to my enchiladas, because they won't, you won't feel like they're mushy at that point because they're getting mixed in with everything else that's kind of those similar textures.
14: Regina, can you give us a couple of ideas for cook once, eat twice ideas? You know, where one meal can sort of be repurposed into something completely different the next night. I know I have a kid that doesn't really like leftovers, so this would be helpful.
1: Okay. I have a whole, like, you know, catalog of this kind of stuff. But so roast chicken, let's say you have roast chicken on Sunday. You can do chicken tacos or chicken quesadillas on Monday. What's left over, you can make a chicken pot pie. Store-bought puff pastry is A-okay.
14: Mm-hmm.
1: You can also make like a chicken mac and cheese. So there you go. You now have like four meals that you've just made with that roast chicken that either you got or store-bought's fine. You bought a really nice rotisserie chicken. Big pot of tomato sauce. You have pasta one night. You have shakshuka the next night. And then you could throw that sauce into a scramble and make like, you know, a frittata. Pulled pork. You have the roast, the pork that night. You can make sandwiches one night. Then you can make tacos. Then you can make rice bowls. And then, oh, I have some left. I could throw this into a soup. Meatballs. Spaghetti one night. Subs another night. Or you have some meatballs left. You have the spaghetti. You have the subs. And then you have meatballs and veggies. Roast salmon. You make it with potatoes and veggies. The next day, you can turn it into salmon cakes or throw it into a salmon bowl, a rice bowl. And make yourself like a nice like teriyaki bowl. Lentils, you have salad, soup the next night. So it's the second meal should feel different. You're changing the format, the sauce, and the texture so that it doesn't feel like leftovers anymore. I think that's the big part of this is like you need to change the flavor profile for the next meal. How does that sound?
14: Yeah.
2: That sounds amazing. Like I'm taking notes here, but I'm still traumatized. And I'm still traumatized what you said a few minutes ago, because last week Andrea has this fantastic soup. Okay. It's a bean soup and she's been making it for years. I jumped on that wagon, but I add chicken into it.
1: Okay.
2: And corn and, you know, I really fill it all up. Okay, I was so excited. I got 20 meals out of this.
14: Oh my God. Wow. Wow.
2: Yeah, they're all in the freezer now. And now I'm listening to what Regina's saying about don't make it for like 20 people. But you know what? I'm hoping that's going to last me. So whenever you're hungry, because unfortunately my children, they're not there yet with the same taste buds. And it gets really difficult. I have to be honest. All those meals you're reading out sound absolutely amazing. But if you have children that are completely opposite from each other, like Chloe's vegetarian and has been and very proud of it. George is very steak, pasta and butter, steak, pasta and butter. Like it's very difficult sometimes when everybody in the family has different eating habits. And they're not there yet with the, you know, opening up their palate to try new things.
1: So this is where you take and you do the annoying components as your prep. Because I'm sorry that meal prep shouldn't take your whole Sunday up. So if for you, making that bean soup for your kids is going to make them happy and is going to relieve work on you so you don't have added labor every day on top of your day, make those 20 portions. Please label them in the freezer so you know when you're going in the deep freeze what you're finding. And be like, that's okay. That is all right. There is nothing wrong with saying, okay, this really works for my family. I'm going to make 20 portions because I know that when everybody's tired and cranky, this will work and nobody will be upset. Everybody's going to eat. So while I'm saying don't make 20 portions, there's also that moment when you're like, okay, school is going to be back in session really soon and everybody's going to be tired. What can I do to make life easy?
2: Well, actually, Regina, I'm going to jump in here right now because those 20 portions are actually only for me.
1: Okay. All right. Well, Orla, I mean, good for you. You're going to be eating this bean soup, great for your digestive system,
9: all fall. I'm very happy.
15: Because you see, I am so busy making three different things for three other people that I have to have my stuff ready. Otherwise, I'm going to be on the floor.
14: Listen, I'm with you. We got to survive, right?
15: We got to survive. Regina, thank you so much for joining us today. Always a pleasure chatting with you.
9: Yes, thank you so much.
15: That's Chef Regina Levy. You can find her on Instagram at sweet.sweetregina. She has a fantastic Instagram with lots and lots of meal prep ideas and beautiful desserts. Coming up, we'll have a conversation about grief and moving forward with Rosemary Vaswani, who you might also recognize from hit shows like Landman and Better Call Saul.
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14: Welcome back. I'm Andrea, along with Orla. Now, you may recognize Rosemary Vaswani, who performs under the stage name Rosemary Dominguez, from her work as an actress, including roles in Landman and Better Call Saul. But today, she's joining us in a very different role as an author and a storyteller and sharing an incredibly personal story of loss. Rosemary unexpectedly lost her husband to a rare brain disease and suddenly found herself raising their teenage daughter alone. Her new memoir in verse, When I Press Stop, a memoir of loss, she explores what it means to grieve and to move forward without necessarily moving on. Rosemary is on the line and joins us now. Thank you so much for joining us.
19: Thank you for having me. I'm excited to talk to both of you.
14: Yes, we're very much looking forward to speaking with you as well. I want to start with the title of your book, When I Press Stop. What does that title mean to you? And how did this book all come together for you?
19: The title of the book is something that my husband said to my daughter, Sophie, and it's a gift that I give the reader. So I can't really tell you why, but you have to read it to understand. It's something I wasn't sure I was going to share, and I did, and it's part of the title. The book basically came about, I wanted to tell the story of what happened because everything happened so quickly. Basically within a month, my husband was diagnosed and died. And it was very traumatic to witness. He experienced hallucinations. He lost his ability to communicate. He was diagnosed with CJD, Creutzfeldt-Jakob disease. And a lot of people didn't know what this disease was. And it was very frustrating to communicate with caretakers that I hired to help me, to explain, you know, don't touch him. He startles easily. I mean, all of these mm-hmm. things, they had never seen anybody with this disease. So At the end, I felt that I needed to spread awareness about what had happened. And it was also a way for me to process what happened, was to write about it. So I tried to write essays, and every time I started, I would just fall apart because when you write an essay, you just have to dive a little bit deeper. But then I discovered that I could tell the story writing poetry. And so I sat down and I would tell myself, okay, whatever, I'm going to write about something that happened within that month. And I would write about the time he poured sunflower oil in a glass thinking that it was juice and left it on the counter, or the time he had a hallucination and thought that there was water, that our apartment was flooding. So all of a sudden 40 days go by and I have 40 poems. And so that's like, I would say that's the crux of the book. And then I wrote about when we first got together, before the disease, when we had our daughter, and then how I found my way forward after he had died, and the, you know, signs and just engaging with people and celebrating the anniversaries and things like that. So that's how it came about.
15: Rosemary, just for those who don't know, can you explain what that disease is?
19: So it's, we all have proteins in the brain. And so there's a prion protein that normally they're shaped a particular way, but when a protein misfolds and it attracts other proteins to it, it causes this disease, which basically it looks like Alzheimer's meets Parkinson's. So yeah. That's the easiest way, and something that some people might remember years ago, there was this disease called mad cow, which was from eating tainted meat. And so this is, it's the same disease, but it's not from eating meat. So it's very rare nowadays to die from mad cow. It's mostly the version that my husband had. There are some people that have the genetic version, but my husband had sporadic CJD, which is just a random event that unfolds in the brain, and then all of a sudden there's no cure. It's fatal, and it's very quick. So.
14: Rosemary, you talk about moving forward rather than moving on. Why can moving forward be more healing?
19: Because you're not, when you move on, it's as though you're not acknowledging what happened. You're not acknowledging the person that you lost. So by moving forward, you're aware of that, the person that you lost, and you're engaging with people. And, you know, I made it a point to celebrate the anniversaries that would come up. And you know, I mean, somebody could look at that and say, well, why can't you just move on? Well, yeah. Why do you have to celebrate the anniversary? But for me, it was important to acknowledge the marriage that we had. And so I had a few of his siblings over and our close couple friends. And I remember the first year I did a toast and I said, he's not here, but I want to acknowledge the marriage that we had. And I want to celebrate that. And maybe the second year I wasn't there mentally, but I didn't ignore it. I did whatever I felt I had to do to honor that. I mean, he just had a birthday in this August, and my daughter said, what are we going to do for Dad's birthday? And she said, why don't we make bolognese? That was his favorite. So we made the recipe that he used to make, and it was so special, and I felt so close to him too. And we talked about it. We talked about, yeah, when did dad make this? Oh yeah, I remember. So that's one of the ways I would say, that's what I mean by moving forward. He's still with us.
14: Well, those first,
19: but we're engaging in life.
14: Sure. I know those first can be so difficult, I think, for anybody going through loss. I know I lost my best friend, and the first few years on her birthday, I would dread it. It was like, because we always would do something big to celebrate it. And then I sort of developed my own routine where we'd always have a nice bottle of wine on her birthday. So I still open the wine and I enjoy it. And there is there's that comfort, right, in having that routine. Any advice for somebody who has recently experienced a major loss on surviving those first, you know, for the first time?
19: I would say surround yourself with your closest friends. Try not to be alone. I mean, there are times where it's okay to be alone, but reach out to your group, you know. Spend time in nature. Nature is very grounding. My relationship with nature has completely changed after my husband died. I just feel like I appreciate these things even more. So, getting your feelings out, like writing about it, painting, music is very healing. Just surrounding yourself by these things, I think, is really important.
15: Rosemary, grief, you know, as we've all encountered at some stage, can also teach us a lot about the people around us, others around us. You know, some show up in unexpected ways, and others can be, some might think, disappointing. Any advice on the best way to support somebody going through a loss?
19: I would say don't just reach out at the beginning, right? Everybody after the funeral or the celebration, everybody's there, and then time moves on and a year goes by and you don't hear from anyone. So I would say if especially as time has gone by, just check in, just give them a call, like pick up the phone. So few people pick up the phone nowadays. I have one friend that calls me. Like, she's old school. She actually picks up the phone and calls me. My sisters do as well. But I would say a phone call is huge, just to invite your friend out to, you know, just go picnic blanket, go sit on the grass. Or I would say just showing that you're still there and you still remember them. Mm-hmm. Or just asking, how are you doing? You know, I know it's been a year or whatever, or it's been 4 years. How is it for you? And your daughter's away in college, things like that. It's just letting people know that you're thinking about them and that you care.
14: And I guess on the other side, it's so tempting, right, during a loss to want to isolate ourselves from people. How important is it to push through that and continue those connections?
19: Oh, it's huge. I would say when I have

0: listen to this jazz band, and I couldn't get anyone to go with me. And I just thought, you know what? I don't want to sit at home alone. I'm going to go to this, to listen to this band. And I'm so glad I went. I had the best time. It felt like a very spiritual experience listening to these musicians. And I talked to a few people. It was mostly an older crowd, and I talked to a few people, and then I just engaged and listened to the music, and I was so grateful that I did that I didn't shut myself away, you know. So I think that's really important, just saying yes a little bit more.
1: Absolutely, absolutely. Rosemary, thank you so much for taking the time to join us today. We really appreciate it.
0: Thank you for having me. I appreciate it.
1: That's Rosemary Vaswani, and the book is When I Press Stop, A Memoir of Loss, and it's out this October. Coming up, easing back-to-school stress and anxiety in kids, but first, the latest from the CTV Montreal newsroom.
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4: Good afternoon, it's 2:30. I'm Dario De Felice with a CTV News update. Quebec is launching two new aid programs for businesses in the province to help them deal with the breakdown of trade negotiations between Canada and the U.S. Premier Fréchette says the new 50% tariffs will affect Quebec's economy and multiple sectors. Businesses will be able to apply for both aid programs starting next week. A week-long contract ratification vote by flight attendants at WestJet is set to wrap up tomorrow. The tentative deal was reached after a one-day strike earlier this summer. The deal includes a more than 18% wage hike over 3 years. And last night's $55 million Lotto Max jackpot was won in Quebec. Lotto Quebec says players in the province are having a very lucky summer, as this is the fourth Lotto Max jackpot won in Quebec since May. For more news, including cargo bike thefts on the rise in the city, at ctvnewsmontreal.ca. And an update now from the CJAD 800 Traffic Center. Let's begin with the major closure of the weekend, the Champlain Bridge heading to the South Shore. That shut down for paving work. The closure stretches from the 15 South at the Turcotte Interchange all the way to the 132 East Entrance. And because of that closure, the Jacques Cartier is seeing major volume in Montreal as people try to board. We're seeing volume there on Vigée and into the Ville-Marie as people get off trying to get on the bridge. It is very busy. Also very busy, the Mercier Bridge. It's backing up onto the 20 and the Lafontaine Tunnel leaving Montreal. We're seeing bumper-to-bumper traffic there. Another closure to tell you about is the Highway 20, the Jean Lesage autoroute between the de Monterville exit and the following entrance that is also closed all weekend. And we are seeing some volume as you try and make your way into Montreal from Laval on the Louis-Bisson Bridge. It's backing there at this time. Your Dormez-vous Weather Center forecast. We will see scattered rain and thunderstorms throughout the afternoon. A high of 23 that feels like 29. Some more rain this evening and clear overnight. A low of 16. A mix of sun and cloud with a chance of rain tomorrow. A high of 23. And sunny on Tuesday with a high of 23. Right now it is 21 degrees downtown. Your next CTV News update is at 3 o'clock.
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14: Welcome back. I'm Orla alongside Andrea. Now, the back-to-school countdown is on as many kids head back this week. And while some kids may be excited to get back to see all their friends back into the routines, for others, the return to school can bring a lot of stress and anxiety. So how can parents help ease that transition and make those first few weeks a little easier? We're joined by child psychologist, Dr. Tamara Soles. Welcome back, Dr. Soles.
15: Thanks so much for having me, Orla and Andrea.
14: So this situation can be incredibly real, incredibly upsetting, incredibly tough for, you know, a child and a parent. So why can the transition back to school be so difficult for some kids, even if they did have a good experience at school in the past?
15: Yes, I'm glad that you mentioned that, because it's not just kids who struggle with school who may have a hard time with the transition. Even kids who love school still may have a difficult time transitioning back. It's a lot of unknowns to navigate. What is my maybe new school or new class or new teacher going to be like? Am I going to have friends? Is there going to be a lot of homework? Will I know how to do the work? There's so many unanswered questions that make that difficult to navigate, on top of just the fact that for many of us, we have a more relaxed schedule over the summer. So there's a feeling about going back to maybe early morning wake-ups and homework after school and more structure that makes it a bit tricky for all of us, including us as parents.
16: Oh, for sure, for sure. But listen, they have to go back, right? So yeah. Is there anything that we can do as parents to help ease them into this, you know, and help, I guess, calm those nerves to a certain degree?
15: Yes, I think number one is sleep, sleep, sleep. I know we talk about it often, but I know even in my own family, we have ideas of transitioning to a more school-friendly sleep schedule in advance, and it always kind of gets away from us. But the earlier that we can start to shift them back to a good school sleep routine, the better, because especially for those kids who are anxious or nervous, it's a lot harder to regulate our emotions when we're tired and not getting enough sleep. So as early as you can, a week to 2 weeks before school starts, even a few days if that's what you have, start shifting their sleep schedule to slightly earlier bedtimes, moving closer to our target bedtime that we figure out based on how much sleep your individual child needs, and get us back on track a little bit early so that they can regulate their emotions. And that's the foundation. And then we can move into things like talking about their expectations and what are you looking forward to this year? Is there anything that you're feeling uncertain about? What do you think will be different about this year? We're always better to show up with curiosity with our kids rather than dismissing things like saying, oh, it's going to be a great year. Don't worry. You're going to make lots of friends. Show up with curiosity so that they're open with you and you can help problem solve and maybe help them see some of the good things about their situation. So we definitely want to start there.
14: You're listening to Now Trending. I'm Orla alongside Andrea. We're chatting with child psychologist Dr. Tamara Soles all about the anxiety for some heading back to school. Now, for anyone listening as a parent or even a child listening right now, and the one main reason they do not want to go back to school or they have immense stress and anxiety about day one and heading back is because they are going to be seeing their bullies again. What advice do you have for a parent and a child in that situation?
15: Yes, that is so challenging. It's something that parents and kids shouldn't have to work on alone either. It should absolutely be a collaboration with the school when we know children have been exposed to bullying. It is a school-wide intervention. But for you as a parent navigating this with your child, again, we want to show up with, what are the things that help them feel more self-confident? What are the things that position them to be in a stronger social position where when they feel more confident, they may be able to report situations to teachers. They may be able to stand up for themselves in ways that are appropriate and maybe reduce the likelihood of these negative situations, but also just planning. So if this happens, what will you do? Who will you talk to? And being able to problem solve together to give them those tools. But again, we know that it's not just about protecting oneself. We know that bullying reduces when everyone stands up for everyone. So also talking to your child about, well, what will you say if you see somebody bullying somebody else? Because together, when we all have those conversations, instead of leaving it to simply the parents of the children who are experiencing bullying, that's where we can make effective change. So again, show up with those open curiosity questions and start problem solving. What could you say if someone said this to you or said this to your friend? Who would you go tell? What would you do if they kept doing it anyway? And you can even role play with your child so that the language becomes a bit more accessible for them because they've run through it with you.
16: I think that most parents at some point have been in the situation where their child looks at them and says, I don't want to go to school today for whatever reason. How should we respond in that situation at the beginning of the year if we do think it is a back to school, you know, stress or anxiety that's creeping up and they just look at you and say, I don't want to go to school at all?
15: Yeah, I think one of the things that happens to many of us is our own fear and anxiety gets triggered in that moment. And often when it does, we double down on control. Mm-hmm. We say things like, well, you have to go to school. It's not an option to stay home, right? And we yeah. get into that mode. And mostly that's coming from our own fears. And so when we can try to take a deep breath ourselves and just simply say, I get it. It's really hard. Or tell me more about that. When we're just trying to shift away from the control situation of how am I going to get them in the car? How am I getting them to school? And just allow them to see that as an expression of their distress, their fear, their worry, or say, hey, tell me more about that. Tell me what's going on. That's often enough to get them to say, yeah, I don't want to get up early, or I'm worried about math, or I'm worried about this. Yeah, I get it. And yeah, we're going to work through that together. And, you know, we're going to keep talking about these things and we're going to come up with solutions as we need to. Let's get in the car and let's get ready. And we'll keep having these conversations. So when we can avoid doubling down on the control and show up with curiosity and compassion, we're much more likely to be effective.
17: That's great advice.
16: Really,
17: I wish I knew that before I started handing out Amazon gift cards for $20 to get them in the car.
16: That's a bribery route.
17: I was like, she's not going to mention the bribery card. Oh my goodness. Oh my God. Because I have to be honest, as a parent, sometimes you're at your wit's end. I mean, it's great hearing this advice, but sometimes it's like you're at your wit's end.
16: Yeah,
17: do you know what I mean?
16: You're rushing. The morning is so hectic, and then all of a sudden, it's I don't want to go to school today. And your brain just
17: you're
16: starts,
17: like, no,
16: you're spiraling. You're like, what? Like, this isn't what,
17: that
16: what
17: isn't
16: we
17: in
16: planned.
17: The plan.
16: Yeah, 100%. No, it's
15: yes.
16: great advice. It's great advice.
15: One thing I've done with families where kids experience that kind of freezing often is I'll ask them, what do you want me to say to you when you're stuck in that moment? When I hear from you, I don't want to go to school. What do you want me to say to you? What will help you? Or what do you want to say to yourself? And sometimes we'll have them record little notes for themselves when they're calm that they can listen to when they're anxious. So there's different approaches for different kids, but we want to help activate that problem solving piece.
17: Dr. Soares, just before we let you go, you know, what are some signs that parents should watch for that indicate a child's anxiety is becoming a bit more serious than the typical back-to-school stress?
15: Absolutely. If you notice difficulty falling asleep, staying asleep, that's number one, a sign that we should pay attention to. If you see it impacting their eating, their engagement with friends or with you, if they're frequently crying, you see headaches, stomach aches, those physiological signs of anxiety, those are things to pay attention to. And also avoidance. If, you know, it's one thing to say, I don't want to go to school. It's another thing to have really big meltdowns where we're just not getting them to school each day and they're avoiding going. That's when we want to get some professional support, whether it's through the school, whether it's through the public system or privately. We want to get some support in that situation before it gets worse, because the more that they avoid, the harder it is to go back. So those are definitely signs to pay attention to.
17: Well, good luck, everybody out there. It's coming up. It's coming up. Dr.
15: Yes,
17: Soares, thank you so much for joining us today.
15: It's been my pleasure. Thank you for having me.
17: That's child psychologist Dr. Tamara Soares. Coming up, what is hobby maxing?
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5: Welcome back. I'm Orla alongside Andrea. Now, just before the break, I said we're going to be talking about what is hobby maxing. Andrea, what is hobby maxing?
6: Well, Orla, so this apparently is a new 2026 trend. So basically, younger generations, who are, you know, those are the trendsetters, right?
5: Right.
6: They have decided to replace their doom scrolling with grandma, quote unquote, grandma hobbies like crocheting, gardening, quilting, and other such things. Apparently, they're now having a moment amongst younger generations.
5: Finally.
6: Yeah, finally. I know. They're on to something. They're on to
5: that
6: something.
5: That doom scrolling. You know what? I wanted to know what everyone was talking about. Oh, my goodness. It's like you're in a trance.
6: I know. Well, that's exactly what it is. And
5: it's ridiculous.
6: The fact that, like, younger generations are pushing back, right? Because they're the ones being so heavily impacted by this.
5: Yes.
6: And so apparently they're slowing down and taking up hobbies like knitting, needlepoint, gardening. You know, they're also fun, but apparently there's also certain health benefits to these habits. Listen, we know doom scrolling is unhealthy, so I would say any sort of hobby like this can be very beneficial. Apparently, they help with clearer thinking and cognition, better mood. I know anytime I'm doing something like this, it's just relaxing in general. Healthier aging, apparently. Research has begun to associate activities like knitting and needlepoint and gardening with aging benefits like stronger motor skills and learning, mobility, and coordination. So listen, I think if you're considering taking up a hobby, not only will you be on trend, but, you know, there's obviously benefits to it as well.
5: I think it's fantastic. I really, really do. Chloe has gotten into the crocheting and the knitting and the baking, and I think it's so much healthier for them. You know, it just takes them out of that whole deep, dark hole of being stuck looking on that screen, even going out for a beautiful walk.
6: Yeah.
5: Like, get out in nature.
6: Well, there's but also like, it, yeah. There's
5: it some... is very difficult to try and detach yourself from these screens. It literally glue. You're prizing the glue off these children.
6: Yeah, but you know what? It's when they have an outlet and you're giving them something else, it helps, right? Because it's also part of it. Yes, a lot of the things that kids spend time on, all of us spend time on online, are designed to be addictive, but it's also replacing it with something you want to do. And something like knitting or crocheting, gardening, these are fulfilling too. You know, you're 100%. Producing something. There's a lot to be said about it. So I don't know. I thought this was really refreshing to read. I mean, listen, it's not rocket science that, like, putting down the phone and picking up something, you know, a little bit healthier is good for us, but it was just nice to read that this is hobby maxing. It's a 2026 trend.
5: I think this is fantastic. Now, I was doom scrolling the other day.
6: Fantastic. However.
5: However. No, because, you know, I like to see what you're up to. We always like to, you know, see what each other's up to. And I noticed that you were giving it a large one on the old, on the cowboy scene.
6: Oh, my goodness. Yes. I went to Lasso Fest last weekend.
5: I love that.
6: Oh, my goodness. Kate, Orla, I had not been, and I'm embarrassed to admit this a little bit, to a music festival. I think the last time was in 2000. I went to see Somersault at Parc Jean-Drapeau, which was like the Foo Fighters and Smashing Pumpkins. And I remember in that moment being like, this is like, it was great, but like, it was raining. We were covered in mud. I'm like, no, never again. Anyways, fast forward to 2026. I decided it was time, you know, to go. And we had the best time. It was amazing. I'm not even a country fan. And
5: I love it.
6: It was, I think I am now, actually. It was so fun. The vibe was amazing. Everybody was in like cowboy boots and a cowboy hat. I have to tell you, I went on day one because I wrote a piece about it in the Suburban this week. So I went on my own to cover it. And I was just like, you know, my shorts and my t-shirt and my running shoes. And I felt out of place. So day two, I went and I bought the lasso cowboy hat and I got really into it. And we saw, I actually brought Noah, my 11-year-old, and my husband, Mike, the second day. And we went for more of the evening portion. And we stayed for Mumford & Sons. And they were amazing. Now, I know that's not traditional country. And like they do blend genres a bit with these festivals. But they were so amazing. It was so cool. It was Noah, my 11-year-old's first like outdoor concert festival. And it was just so cool to watch him take it all in. And the vibe, like the people were wonderful. It was chill. And I have to say, like, hats off to Evenco because they do such a phenomenal job organizing this event. It is so streamlined. It is so efficient. It is so well done. The food options are amazing. Like, if, you know, back in the day, you would go to a festival and like you'd have a, like, you'd be like a hot dog or a poutine were your options. Now, I mean, they had all these amazing restaurants set up and like great cocktails. Anyways, we had the best time. I cannot wait to go back. I am like, I am converted. I'm into festivals now, Orla. It was amazing.
0: Well, I'm coming with you next year. I can't wait to go to Lasso next year. And I have the outfit
6: we
0: ready.
6: Will, I know. I feel like we're going to go like more like, I was like, it's a costume. No, now I'm like fully dressed up. You and I, we're going to dress up like cowgirls. We're going to go to Lasso. It's going to be great.
0: I can't wait.
6: 10 on 10 recommend. Wait. Honestly, best time. Best time.
0: Okay, good. Well, I'm your plus one next year.
6: Oh my God, are you ever? I can't wait.
0: Well, that's all we have time for today, folks. Thank you so much for spending part of your Sunday with us. We'll be back at the same time next week. In the meantime, you can follow us on Facebook and Instagram at Now Trending Show. Have a fabulous week. After

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6: Good afternoon, it's 3 o'clock. I'm Dario DeFelice with your CTV News Update. 21 degrees downtown with scattered thunderstorms around the city. Your full forecast coming up in minutes. Here's what's making news right now. A Quebec provincial police investigation is underway after a 15-year-old boy was seriously injured in what may have been a hit-and-run involving a scooter in Les Cèdres, west of the city. The SQ says a passing driver found the teen badly hurt on the side of Canal Street shortly before 1 a.m. His crashed scooter was also found nearby. The boy was taken to hospital with life-threatening injuries and remains in critical condition. Major crimes investigators from Vaudreuil-Dorion are helping police identify the vehicle involved. The SQ is asking anyone who witnessed the crash or who noticed a vehicle with damage to contact police. Former U.S. Vice President Mike Pence says a trade war with Canada is the last thing the U.S. needs. Pence made the comments on CNN's State of the Union this morning amid trade tensions between the two countries.
7: American businesses and American consumers pay American tariffs. And I think the last thing we need right now, as our economy is getting back on its feet, is a trade war with Canada.
6: This comes after U.S. tariffs against a wide range of Canadian goods went into effect early Saturday after negotiators from both sides failed to reach an agreement. Prime Minister Mark Carney called the U.S. terms a bad deal and claimed America has changed. Meantime, Quebec is launching two new aid programs to help businesses cope with the fallout from the collapse of trade talks between the two countries. The province says the new 50% tariffs will hurt Quebec's economy and put pressure on several key sectors. The Quebec Employers Council's Michel Liambas-Meunier says businesses are facing serious impacts from these tariffs.
8: We've seen a setback in investments. We've seen loss in employment. Right now, the idea is just to, you know, make sure that these negotiations can start over again as soon as possible. But we didn't want a bad deal. So Mr. Carney had the good reaction, and we support it.
6: Premier Christine Fréchette says applications for both programs will begin next week. And officials say a small seaplane crashed into the woods while trying to land on water near St. John's, Newfoundland last night. Here's Canadian Press reporter Elisa Laporte.
9: St. John's Regional Fire Department says the Merlin GT plane lost power as it was trying to land on Paddy's Pond, about 15 kilometers southwest of the city. It says the two men on board managed to get out of the wreck by the time first responders arrived, and neither suffered serious injuries.
6: And local authorities say the crash is being investigated by the Transportation Safety Board of Canada. For interviews and other audio, go to CJAD800.com or download the iHeartRadio app. And now an update from the CJAD 800 Traffic Center. A major closure is underway. The Champlain Bridge to the South Shore is closed for paving work all weekend. The closure stretches from the 15 South, the Turcotte Interchange, all the way to the 132 East entrance. Because of that closure, we are seeing volume on your other South Shore spans. The Jacques Cartier Bridge is seeing major delays as you try and head to the South Shore. There's volume building around the the downtown area, east of downtown. Meantime, the Mercier Bridge is also very busy trying to leave Montreal. Traffic there is spilling out onto the 20. Meantime, the LaFontaine Tunnel, both sides are moving extremely slow this afternoon, and there are slowdowns on the Metropolitan 40 heading west. Traffic starts at about Graham and goes all the way until the entrance of the 15. And another closure of note this weekend, Highway 20, the Jean Lesage autoroute between the De Montarville exit and the following entrance, that's closed all weekend as well. Taking a look at your Dormez-vous weather, we have scattered thunderstorms throughout the afternoon, a high of 23 that feels like 29. Some more rain this evening and clear overnight, a low of 16. A mix of sun and cloud with a chance of rain tomorrow, a high of 23. And it will be sunny on Tuesday with a high of 23. Right now, it is cloudy and 21 degrees downtown. For all the news during the day, stream us on your smart speaker. Just say, play CJAD 800. 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
12: There's antimony, arsenic, aluminum, selenium, and hydrogen, and oxygen, and nitrogen, and rhenium, and nickel, neodymium, neptunium, germanium, and iron, americium, ruthenium, uranium, europium, zirconium, lutetium, vanadium, and lanthanum, and osmium, and astatine, and radium, and gold, protactinium, and indium, and gallium, and iodine, and thorium, and thulium, and thallium. There's yttrium, ytterbium, actinium,
13: ruthenium. Hey, welcome aboard. I'm Joe Schwartz. I direct McGill's Office for Science and Society. And our mandate there, as I always tell you, is to separate sense from nonsense, myth from fact. And that's just what we like to do on this show. And also like to bring you up to date on current happenings in science and tell you some interesting stories. And of course, I also throw out a couple of questions that should tickle your mind and make you go scampering for answers. Here are the ones for today. Why did workers in Nobel's dynamite factory suffer from Monday disease? Why did workers in Nobel's dynamite factory suffer from Monday disease? And here is the second one, which I think is a challenging one, because it's hard to come up with questions that can't be immediately Googled. I hope this one can't. Here we go. What did the authors of Winnie the Pooh, Peter Pan, and Micah Clark do together? So what did the authors of Winnie the Pooh, Peter Pan, and Micah Clark do together? Which of course means that you have to know who the authors of those stories are. So if you know the answer to those questions, there are two ways you can go about it. 514-790-0800. 514-790-0800 is the gateway to talk to me directly. And if you would rather email your answer, it is at joe.schwartz@mcgill.ca, and that's spelled joe.schwartz at mcgill.ca. Either of those methods you can use in order to give me the correct answer to those questions. I like movies, and I like all kinds of movies. I recently did see The Odyssey, and I will urge you to go see it, but don't make the mistake that I did. I didn't see it in IMAX. I think this movie deserves to be seen in IMAX, so do see it there. But one of the first movies that I ever saw was the 1953 classic, Wages of Fear, in which four guys who are kind of down on their luck and have sort of very iffy backgrounds, are hired by an oil company, and this takes place in South America, and they are hired to transport drums of nitroglycerin. Now, as you know, nitroglycerin is a notoriously unstable explosive. And the story is that there is a fire that broke out in an oil well, and to distinguish such a fire, what you have to do is cause an explosion at the head of the well that hopefully seals the well. So the idea is to deliver some nitroglycerin to the flaming oil wells to put out the fire. So the four guys are hired, but, you know, the roads are treacherous and rocky, and the trucks are constantly bouncing up and down. And there's a constant threat of an explosion. And that, of course, makes for a great deal of suspense. And it's a wonderful movie because you're really sitting on the edge of your seat to see whether or not the nitroglycerin gets properly delivered or whether there's an explosion. And, well, I won't tell you anymore because you can find the movie these days streamed on numerous different streaming services. I would certainly recommend that you watch it. There's even a colorized version. So if you are allergic to watching black and white movies, you can watch the color version. It stars The Wages of Fear stars Yves Montand, who even at that time, 1943, was already a big star. Interestingly enough, the movie was not filmed in South America. That would have been too expensive. It was actually filmed in southern France, although they did find an ideal site in Spain that could have served to be like, you know, the jungle in South America, except that Yves Montand would not film in Spain because he was opposed to the Franco regime. Interesting. Why do I bring this up now? Because I was asked a question about why nitroglycerin pills, which are for angina, come in a glass bottle with a warning about not transferring them to a plastic pill dispenser. Interesting kind of question that comes up. Angina is a cardiac condition that is due to constriction of the cardiac arteries. These are the arteries that feed the heart. The heart, of course, is a muscle. And like any muscle in the body, it needs a constant supply of oxygen, which is delivered by the blood. Blood contains hemoglobin, the molecule that has an iron atom at its center to which oxygen binds. And when the hemoglobin is delivered to cells, the oxygen can be removed from the iron and be used by cells to produce energy. I mean, basically, our cells are like little power plants where sugars are used for energy, but they need oxygen for their combustion. And of course, the end result is carbon dioxide and water, but we use the energy that is produced. Unfortunately, if there are plaque deposits in the cardiac arteries, or the arteries are narrowed for some other reason, there's not enough blood that is being delivered to the heart, especially when the heart has to work harder, that is during exercise. And if not enough blood is getting there, it means there's not enough oxygen to supply the energy that cells need to function. And that shows up as pain in the chest, sometimes radiating to the jaw and down the left arm. And it turns out that nitroglycerin is a very valuable remedy for this condition because it leads to what is called vasodilation. And as you guess from the word, what that means is that it dilates blood vessels. It actually dilates blood vessels all over the body, including the cardiac arteries. And Nitroglycerin also causes a more powerful heartbeat. So for both of those reasons, the vasodilation and the effect on the heart, nitroglycerin is very effective against angina. And you just put a little pill of nitroglycerin under the tongue, and the symptoms of the angina, the crushing chest pain, almost immediately goes away. Unfortunately, you can develop tolerance to it so that you need more and more to get the same effect. But nevertheless, it is a very interesting medication. But it has a fascinating history of how we learned about this and how we know that this can solve the problem. So I want to tell you about that fascinating history. But before we get into that, we do have to take a break and listen to the following commercials. You're listening to the Dr. Joe Show. We'll be right back.
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0: But
1: why did workers in Alfred Nobel's dynamite factory suffer from Monday disease? And what did the authors of Winnie the Pooh, Peter Pan, and Micah Clark do together? If you know the answer to either of those questions, 514-790-0800, 514-790-0800. 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Let's see if we can get the answers to those questions. All right, but I told you that I would be telling you a story, so here we go. If I were asked what scientific discoveries I have most often referred to in my public talks or in my lectures, I have no problem responding. It was the serendipitous discoveries of gun cotton by Schönbein, that was back in 1846, and that of the synthetic dye mauve by Perkin a decade later. Both of these were really groundbreaking on their own, but their importance is amplified by their research and subsequent breakthroughs that they sparked. When Swiss chemist Friedrich Schönbein hung a cotton apron he had used to mop up a spill of nitric and sulfuric acids in front of a fireplace to dry and watched it ignite and disappear in a bright smokeless flame, he had discovered gun cotton. This would lead to development of smokeless gunpowder, also to the first synthetic plastic that was celluloid, and nitroglycerin, destined to achieve fame as Alfred Nobel's dynamite, and of course, as a treatment for angina. Ascanio Sobrero was an Italian student who had developed an interest in chemistry at the University of Turin, and then went on to study under famous French chemist Théophile Jules Pelouz, who was furthering Schönbein's work and had found that, like cotton, paper and cardboard treated with nitric acid become highly flammable. And now Sobrero's project was to investigate other substances that could also readily ignite. He turned to glycerine, already a common laboratory chemical that had first been isolated back in 1779 by Carl Wilhelm Scheele as a breakdown product of olive oil when treated with an alkali. When Sobrero reacted glycerin with nitric and sulfuric acids, he was shocked when the mixture detonated. In 1847, Sobrero gave a famous lecture in Turin in which he ignited a small amount of his nitrated glycerin and then formally described his discovery in the French journal Compte Rendu. His paper also described a rather curious observation he had made after tasting his nitroglycerin. He warned that great precautions should be used, for a very minute quantity upon the tongue produces a violent headache for several hours. Why he tasted his nitroglycerin was never made clear, but it was common practice in those days for chemists to taste novel substances to see what effects they produce. Sobrero did not pursue the work with nitroglycerin, but Alfred Nobel did. One of Nobel's former teachers, chemist Nikolai Zinin, had urged him to look up Pelouz should he ever be in Paris. On meeting the French chemist, Nobel learned about Sobrero's production of nitroglycerin and immediately recognized its importance, but it took 17 years of experimentation before he found a way to harness the energy of nitroglycerin by mixing it with a type of clay known as kieselguhr to create dynamite. Later in his career, Sobrero reflected on his discovery and concerned about the victims killed in nitroglycerin explosions, he stated that he was almost ashamed to admit to be its discoverer. Although we don't really know, because there's no record of him making any relevant comments, Sobrero may have had a different thought after 1882, when the Boston Medical and Surgical Journal, later to become the renowned New England Journal of Medicine, declared that, quote, "It is inhuman to allow a patient to endure the agonizing pain and sense of impending death which render angina pectoris so dire, when we can offer a form of relief, in the majority of cases, nearly instantaneous. That relief was offered by nitroglycerin, a discovery that came about in a sort of a roundabout fashion. French chemist Antoine Ballard, who had also discovered bromine, was studying amyl alcohol, one of the products of fermentation. In 1844, he reacted it with nitrous acid to produce amyl nitrite. He wasn't looking for anything in particular. Chemists at the time were just exploring chemical reactions to see where they may lead. It was English chemist Frederick Guthrie who, 15 years later, noted that vapors of amyl nitrite caused a sudden throbbing of arteries of the neck and an acceleration in the action of the heart. It was this effect on the heart and his contention that the throbbing of the arteries was due to vasodilation that then led Scottish physician Thomas Lowther Brunton to try amyl nitrate for the treatment of angina. Brunton thought that because of its chemical similarity to amyl nitrite, nitroglycerin may also serve as a treatment for angina. However, working with it gave him such a headache that he felt uncomfortable giving it to patients. But London physician William Murrell, who was familiar with Brunton's use of amyl nitrite, had no such hesitation, and in 1878 began to treat angina patients with nitroglycerin and reported great success. Others jumped on the bandwagon, and 4 years later, the landmark paper appeared in the Boston Medical and Surgical Journal. Nitroglycerin, impregnated into a pill that was composed of inactive ingredients, became the standard treatment for angina. It works by dilating blood vessels that feed the heart muscle. And as I mentioned, it is the constriction of the cardiac arteries, usually because of a buildup of plaque that causes angina, so that dilating the arteries then allows for increased blood flow. The mechanism by which this vasodilation is achieved would not be revealed until the 1970s, when in work that merited the Nobel Prize, it was determined that nitroglycerin releases the neurotransmitter nitric oxide, and this signals blood vessels to widen. Nitroglycerin is a volatile chemical and is also easily absorbed into plastics. And that now brings us back to the question that prompted this discussion. Glass does not absorb nitroglycerin, so the compound is not sucked out from the pill. Also, you'll note, if you've ever seen a bottle of nitroglycerin, that there's no cotton wadding inside, because cotton would absorb some of the nitroglycerin, and the cotton becomes nitrated by the nitroglycerin. In a rather interesting quirk of history, Alfred Nobel, in his later years, developed angina.

0: really know whether or not he took nitroglycerin for angina, but he should have because it does work. 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We'll be right back. 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
1: Good afternoon, it's 3:30. I'm Dario DiFelice with a CTV News update. Canadian political, business and industry leaders have been showing support this weekend for Prime Minister Mark Carney and his decision to suspend trade talks with the U.S. It comes as negotiations to provide 50% tariffs on billions of dollars worth of Canadian exports broke down late Friday. Meantime, Canada-U.S. Trade Minister Dominic LeBlanc is back home in Ottawa, describing the tariff talks as intensive. The government is now expected to announce an update on the next steps and how Canada will continue to support its workers. And the SQ's Major Crimes Unit in Vaudreuil is asking for the public's help with tracking down a possible hit-and-run driver. A 15-year-old boy was injured just before 1 o'clock this morning when the moped he was riding was struck by a vehicle on Highway 138 in Les Cèdres. Police are looking for possible witnesses. For more news, including the Illatot Bridge that's closing overnight this week, at ctvnewsmontreal.ca. And an update now from the CJAD 800 Traffic Center. The traffic alert for anyone heading to the South Shore. The Champlain Bridge is closed throughout the weekend for paving work. That closure stretches from the 15 South at the Turcotte Interchange all the way to the 132 East entrance. And because of that, your other South Shore spans are seeing major traffic. The Jacques Cartier Bridge is backing up as you try and get on there to leave Montreal. We're seeing volume that's going all the way onto the Ville-Marie Expressway. Meantime, the Mercier Bridge is also seeing major volume. It's backing out onto the 20, so make sure to give yourself some extra time. There's also a slowdown on the Metropolitan 40 heading west. Traffic starts at Graham. And Highway 20, the Jean Lesage autoroute between the de Monterville exit and the following entrance, that is closed all weekend for roadwork. Your Dormez-vous Weather Center forecast. We have scattered rain and thunderstorms this afternoon, a high of 23 that feels like 29. Some more rain this evening and clear overnight, a low of 16. A mix of sun and cloud with a chance of rain tomorrow, a high of 23. And it will be sunny on Tuesday with a high of 23. Right now, it is 21 degrees downtown. Your next CTV News update is at 4 o'clock.
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0: about chemistry and explosions, that brings us to the question that I asked, for which I have correct answers to from the two gentlemen who repeatedly give us correct answers. That's Gerald and James. And they did correctly identify what Monday disease is. The active ingredient in dynamite is nitroglycerin, right? I just told you the story about that. And it's very volatile, and it can cause terrible headaches when inhaled. However, one can develop a tolerance to nitroglycerin, so continual working with the chemical prevents headaches from recurring. But that tolerance is short-lived, so not being exposed to nitroglycerin, as would be the case during the weekend for those workers, meant that on returning to work on Monday, they would then suffer from a recurrence of the malaise. It became common practice for workers to take bits of dynamite home to rub on their bodies during the weekend to prevent the Monday disease. An even bigger problem was the Sunday heart attack. Chronic exposure at work led to a continued dilation of blood vessels. And when there was a shortage of nitrate intake over the weekend, arterial spasms developed, causing non-exercise-induced lack of blood flow and, in the worst instance, heart attack. So it was not so easy working with nitroglycerin. The other question remains unanswered. What is the... what did the authors of Winnie the Pooh, Peter Pan, and Micah Clark do together? The three gentlemen engaged in some activity together. Question is, what was that activity? Parkinson's. What a horrible disease that is. The only thing we know for certain is that it is due to the destruction of certain cells in the brain, which are responsible for producing the neurotransmitter dopamine. What causes this destruction is a matter of some mystery, although we do have some clues. There's a good chance that exposure to certain chemicals can trigger the problem. As scientists were first alerted to this possibility in 1976, in a most curious fashion. Barry Kitson, a chemistry graduate student at the University of Maryland, decided he needed a chemical high. He looked at the molecular structure of Demerol, a synthetic opiate used as a painkiller, and thought he could duplicate it in the lab. But he also knew that synthesizing a controlled substance was illegal, and if caught, he would be wearing pinstripes instead of a lab coat. But then he had an idea. What if he made a compound that was subtly different from Demerol in its molecular structure? It might still behave as an opiate, but it would be completely legal because it never existed before. Kitson put his thinking cap on and came up with a molecule that would eventually be known as the reverse ester of Demerol. He made the compound in the lab and incredibly injected himself with it. Well, talk about a real-life mad scientist. At first, the results were just as he expected. He was overcome with the type of euphoria normally expected from an opiate. Kitson thought he was onto a good thing and continued to inject himself with his drug over a period of several months. This also meant that he had to make more of the stuff. Then one day, the fun came to a halt. After injecting himself with a new batch, he noticed a burning sensation, which was followed by some scary symptoms. He found that he had a hard time moving his limbs, and within 3 days, he could hardly move or speak. Kitson was hospitalized, but the doctors could not figure out what his ailment was. Catatonic schizophrenia was a possibility, but the drugs he was given for this only made him worse. Finally, a neurologist suggested that the symptoms looked like Parkinson's disease, although this would have been a real rarity in someone that young. Still, at a loss for what else to do, the doctors tried treatment with levodopa, the classic Parkinson's medication, and it worked. Somehow, Kitson's synthetic drug had destroyed dopamine-producing cells in his brain. But why did the damage occur only after he injected the latest batch of the drug? Investigators went to Kitson's home, where he had set up a lab, and examined the equipment he had been using. They found some remnants of the chemical reactions the student had used and identified the Demerol analog. But they found something else. They found a contaminant. It seems that Kitson was in a rush and rushed his technique, which resulted in the inadvertent formation of a side product. When this was given to rats, they developed the symptoms of Parkinson's disease. And this was the first time that scientists were able to show that Parkinson's may be caused by a toxin. Kitson, the clever chemist, ended up making a contribution to science, but certainly not in a way he wished. And there were a number of others that suffered from the same kind of condition. In 1982, just a few years later, six people in California suddenly manifested severe Parkinson-like symptoms. And doctors were baffled because these people were too young and their symptoms emerged too rapidly to be indicative of a typical Parkinson's disease. It was then determined that all of these patients were heroin users who had tried a new batch of a drug a few days before. And that batch had also been synthesized by an amateur chemist who had intended to synthesize Demerol. You know who that was? That was our old pal Kitson. So he had a lasting legacy. And unfortunately, this is the way that we learned about Parkinson's disease possibly being caused by toxins. And since that time, it has also been discovered that Parkinson's is somewhat more widely seen in farming areas where people are exposed to high doses of certain pesticides. And it may be that these pesticides are destroying the substantia nigra, the part of the brain where dopamine is produced. So here was a guy who I think thought he was a clever chemist, and basically he was. I mean, it's not so easy to synthesize Demerol, although the procedures are available in the scientific literature, but still, you have to have some training in organic chemistry to be able to do that. But you also have to know how to purify your product properly, because in chemical reactions, you hardly ever get one single product. It usually, you know, we symbolize it by saying that A plus B forms the required C plus D, E, F, G, H, I, J, all other compounds that are side products. And very often it is a more difficult process to purify your final compound than to synthesize it in the first place. So here's a very interesting example of someone who was a clever chemist, but not quite clever enough to prevent this catastrophe. All right, Gerald is back with a possible answer to the question. And he is right. They all played on the same cricket team. What an interesting story that is. A.A. Milne, J.M. Barrie, and Arthur Conan Doyle all were cricketers. Conan Doyle, of course, being the strongest and the most serious cricketer of them. He was also the author of Micah Clark, although, of course, best known for his Sherlock Holmes stories. He even played first-class cricket for the Marylebone Cricket Club. Milne was regarded as a capable fielder, while Barrie was enthusiastic but not especially talented. P.G. Wodehouse, author of the Jeeves stories, also played for the team. Barry also had his private team of friends and celebrities, whimsically called the Alec Barrys, that included Rudyard Kipling, H.G. Wells, and J.K. Chesterton. The name Alec Barrys was a pun combining Allah Akbar with Barry, the surname of the team's founder, J.M. Barry. Barry reportedly believed that the Arabic phrase Allah Akbar meant heaven help us, an appropriate motto for his rather inept cricket team. In fact, it means God is greatest or God is great. He then altered the phrase into Alec Akbarys, effectively adding his own name to it. So the joke was essentially, heaven help us, the Barrys are playing cricket. The name suited the team because Barry was passionate about cricket, but famously not very good at it. You're listening to the Dr. Joe Show. We'll be right back.
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0: remember the movie True Lies? Arnold Schwarzenegger plays a heroic CIA secret agent who is captured by dastardly terrorists. He resists their efforts to make him reveal secret information, at least until he is given some truth serum. Well, that may work nicely in the movies and in comic books, but real life is a different matter. The truth serum that Arnold was given was a barbiturate, a drug that supposedly results in the loss of inhibitions and loss of the mental energy required for lying. Barbiturates are effective drugs used to induce sleep or relieve anxiety, but they cannot be relied upon as truth serum. Barbiturates first appeared way back in 1863, when Adolf von Bayer synthesized barbituric acid from malonic acid, which is found in apples, and he combined it with urea, which can be isolated from urine. He went into chemistry and not physics or math, he used to say, because in this branch of science, it is necessary to think only once every 3 months. I think von Bayer thought more often than that. There are some interesting stories about how von Bayer came to name his new compound. In one version, he named it after lady friend Barbara, who provided the urine sample. According to another account, he went to a tavern to celebrate the discovery, and there found some soldiers who were lifting glasses to honor St. Barbara, the patron saint of the artillerists. An even more intriguing story traces the origin of the term to barba, Latin for beard. At the time, beards were in fashion, and sometimes chemists would shake their beards over a flask containing a solution that failed to crystallize. The tiny particles of dandruff or food remnants supposedly provided the seeds around which crystals would form. In any case, barbituric acid turned out to be a pretty useless substance. It wasn't until 1903 that barbiturates would begin to have an impact on medicine. It was then that Emil Fischer, a former student of von Bayer's, synthesized some derivatives of barbituric acid and discovered their fascinating physiological effects. Fischer and physician colleague Joseph von Mehring found that diethyl barbituric acid would put dogs to sleep. This compound was named Veronal, a term coined by von Mehring, who thought that Verona in Italy was a very peaceful place. Phenobarbital and pentobarbital soon followed, and by 1955, the production of barbiturates in the U.S. was enough to provide 10 million adults with a sleeping pill every night. Sodium pentothal turned out to be one of the most useful barbiturates because it could be used as an intravenous anesthetic, from which recovery is rapid and side effects are few. It is what is in tranquilizer darts that are used to bring down unruly animals. But sodium pentothal is used most often for rendering patients unconscious before they are given a general anesthetic. And it is also the substance that has been experimented with as truth serum. While people may babble freely under the influence of a light dose, there's absolutely no guarantee that they speak the truth. Of course, except in the movies. It would be great if we really had a drug that could be administered to someone that would make him tell the truth. Can you think of anyone in political circles these days who needs some sort of medication so that he will utter the truths? It would have to be very, very potent to overcome the constant torrent of lies. Mummies. Very, very interesting, right? A lot of history there. And the ancient Egyptians used natron to make them. And you just mentioned the word mummy and our mind is immediately transported back to ancient Egypt and the days of the dead pharaohs wrapped in linen. You ever wonder about this unusual practice, where it came from? The Egyptians believed in immortality. And central to this belief was the idea that at death, the soul leaves the body only to return at some later time to reclaim and resurrect the remains. Obviously, during the waiting period, the body, which housed the soul, has to be preserved somehow. But unfortunately, the process of putrefaction starts soon after death. As oxygen distribution by the blood grinds to a halt and the immune system ceases to be active, anaerobic microorganisms begin to attack and break down the tissues. Soon, an overpowering smell emerges as proteins decompose to yield a variety of odoriferous compounds with delightful names such as cadaverine and putrescine. The latter substance, also known as ptomaine, is slightly poisonous and is found in the decaying flesh from all animals. Like any other form of life, the microbes responsible for decay require water to survive. The ancient Egyptians undoubtedly became aware of this when they noted that corpses buried in the dry sand of the desert didn't decompose. A little experimentation revealed that natron, a naturally occurring mixture of sodium carbonate, bicarbonate, sodium sulfate, and sodium chloride found along the banks of lakes in the vicinity of Cairo, worked even better than sand at dehydrating a body. So the mummification process was born. The internal organs, where putrefaction was known to start, were removed, and the body cavities washed with a disinfecting solution of wine and spices. The brain was removed through the nostrils and discarded. Apparently, there would be no need for it in the afterlife. The heart, which was the seat of the soul, was left in the body. But the other organs were separately pickled in jars, supposedly to be reassembled at the time of resurrection. The whole body was then packed in natron for at least 40 days, and then was wrapped in fabric and finally dipped into a gummy resin. The mummy was finished. But as far as we know, only in the movies have mummies come back to life. Has the failure of mummies to sit up and walk out of their tombs put an end to the mummy business? No. A society in the U.S. known as Summum Bonum is offering high-tech mummification. Chemical preservatives along with fiberglass and polyethylene wraps may be just what yuppies are looking for to ensure that their bodies, immaculately sculptured by years of aerobic exercise, are not going to be defiled by those nasty anaerobic microbes. Incidentally, there's no truth to the rumor that when railroads were first built in Egypt, the steam engines were fueled by a plentiful supply of mummies. On the other hand, stories about ground-up mummies being used as medicine in Europe are indeed based on fact. Of course, the medication was totally useless, except if the patient truly believed in it. It was as effective as skull scrapings from executed criminals, which were also marketed as a cure-all. So there you go. Story behind mummies. And that's all the stories that I can tell you today, because once again, we have run out of time. But I will be back with you same time, same station next week. Until then, I'm Joe Schwartz, hoping that all the chemistry in life comes out just right.
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3: Good afternoon, it's 4 o'clock. I'm Dario DiFelice with your CTV News Update. 23 degrees, weather details in minutes. Here's what's making news right now. A 15-year-old boy remains in critical condition after a possible hit and run in Les Cèdres, west of the city. Provincial police say a driver came across the teen injured on Canal Street shortly before 1 a.m. His scooter had crashed and was found nearby. This is police spokesperson Elisabeth Marquigui.
4: Investigators are seeking to speak with anyone who witnessed the incident.
3: The boy was taken to hospital with life-threatening injuries. Major crimes investigators are now working to identify the vehicle that may have struck him. U.S. President Donald Trump took to social media today to make his first comments on a trade deal with Canada since negotiations fell apart late Friday night. In a post on Truth Social, Trump accused Canada of charging American farmers massive amounts of tariffs for a long time while reigniting his 51st state rhetoric. In reaction today, CJAD 800 political analyst Tom Mulcair says there are many reasons why Trump would want a trade deal with Canada.
5: Trump wanted a deal with Canada. He had every reason to want one for economic purposes, but he also has a reason to want one in terms of his midterm elections to show that he can get deals, that he can work with his closest neighbors and trading partners. He's angry at some of the countries within NATO and who are otherwise allies because they didn't help him in his ill-conceived war against Iran, but somehow he shows that he's capable of being good friends with North Korea's communist dictator. And that's where we are right now. That's the image that Trump is leaving of himself.
3: Prime Minister Mark Carney says U.S. negotiators introduced unacceptable last-minute demands and he would not sign a, quote, bad deal. Meantime, federal conservatives are calling on Ottawa to release details of the trade offer from the U.S. that Canada rejected.
6: In a letter to Trade Minister Dominic LeBlanc, Canada-U.S. relations critic Shuvaloy Majumdar said that while his party supports the government's decision to reject the deal, Parliament is in the dark about what was on the table. Majumdar adding that Canadians deserve to see it. Meanwhile, a spokesperson for the Bloc Québécois reiterated calls for a meeting between the recognized party leaders in the House of Commons to get a briefing on the situation. Don Mitchell, The Canadian Press.
3: And a landslide at Guinea's largest landfill in the country's capital has killed more than 20 people. AP correspondent Rika Ann Garcia reports.
7: Guinea's Civil Protection Service says a mountainous heap of garbage has collapsed at Dar es Salaam, the largest landfill in the capital, Conakry. At least 22 people were found dead, according to a provisional toll. Heavy rain that started in the early hours of the morning washed over the garbage, triggering a landslide that buried nearby shacks. The site was designated for closure, according to sanitation officials. I'm Rika Ann Garcia.
3: For interviews and other audio, go to CJAD800.com or download the iHeartRadio app. And an update now from the CJAD 800 Traffic Center. Let's begin at the airport. It's a very tough drive trying to get to Trudeau International. We're seeing volume on the 520. It's backing to 55th Avenue. On the West Island, the 40 heading west, we do have a collision there at about, Industrial Boulevard. Traffic backing all the way to Ood Street. Tough drive there. Make sure to give yourself some extra time. And we do have a major weekend closure. The Champlain Bridge to the South Shore is closed for paving work all weekend. The closure stretches from the 15 South at the Turcot Interchange all the way to the 132 East entrance. And because of that, we are seeing major delays on both the Jacques Cartier and Mercier bridges. At the Jacques Cartier, traffic is spilling out onto the downtown core. The Ville-Marie is backed up at exit 7 as you try and make your way to the bridge. Meantime, the Mercier, traffic there is spilling out onto the 20, so make sure to give yourself some extra time. And we're seeing volume on both sides of the LaFontaine Tunnel. Your Dormez-vous Weather Center forecast. Scattered rain and thunderstorms this afternoon. A high of 23 that feels like 29. Some more rain this evening and clear overnight. A low of 16. A mix of sun and cloud with a chance of rain tomorrow. A high of 23. And sunny on Tuesday with a high of 23. Right now we are seeing scattered rain around the city and we have reached our daytime high of 23 degrees downtown. For all the news during the day, stream us on your smart speaker. Just say, play CJAD 800. 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
8: Hi there, and welcome to the Best of the Vashi Capello Show. I am your host, Vashi Capello. Glad to be with you today. I hope it's been a great week wherever you are. Boy, it's been a busy one when it comes to news, particularly on the trade front. And we've got some great programming to that effect for you today. Let's kick off the hour with Lisa Raitt, former Conservative cabinet minister. She now sits on the Prime Minister's Advisory Council on Canada-US Economic Relations. And they had a busy week because every day was just stacked full of negotiations. The minister in charge of the file, Dominic LeBlanc, in Washington, alongside Janice Charette, our chief negotiator. They were negotiating with Jameson Greer. There was a deadline for more tariffs. It got extended. The negotiations continued. The question really for Canadians is, did the prime minister get a good deal for Canada? And we're going to talk about all of the political calculations and the substantive ones with Lisa. We'll also talk about with Dimitri Soutis, former communications director to Prime Minister Stephen Harper, some news out of Quebec. There's a provincial election in October, and one of the leaders of one of the parties, the Parti Québécois, that has promised a referendum, says they won't do it until Donald Trump is out of office. Why are they making that claim, and why are they doing it now? We'll talk to Dimitri about that. Then we'll delve into some scientific stories that really caught my attention this week. The first one about a new technology, well, not a new technology, but a technology being used in a new way, the mRNA vaccine technology, which basically is able to combine with immunotherapy to very specifically target the personalized aspects of a tumor in melanoma. Some late stage trials are showing some success, and we're going to talk to an oncologist about what that means. And then finally, Dan Riskin will be here for Talk Science to Me and the science of online dating. We continue to track any and all developments in trade negotiations that are happening, as you heard just a moment ago, right as we speak in Washington, D.C. The minister in charge of the file for Canada, Dominic LeBlanc, just made his way into a meeting with his counterpart in the United States, USTR, Jameson Greer. Last night, LeBlanc and the prime minister briefed the premiers. Here's what the minister said out of that meeting.
9: All of the premiers participated, and it was a constructive and, frankly, a very important conversation. The Prime Minister updated the premiers on where we were in terms of our discussions with the United States. We have more work to do. Madame Charette participated in the discussion from our embassy in Washington because she is finalizing the important work that we need to do over the next little while.
8: That's Canada-U.S. Trade Minister Dominic LeBlanc. Now, some of the premiers out of that briefing also gave us their reaction, including Tim Houston, the Premier of Nova Scotia, Scott Moe, the Premier of Saskatchewan. They were very positive on the conversation and on the information they received from the Prime Minister and the Minister. Premier Frichette in Quebec was a little less so. She said she didn't have enough information to make a call.
10: I don't have sufficient information in order to decide if it's a good agreement or not. I have to get more information from Ottawa. I asked many questions, and they've taken them in note. We will talk again tomorrow or maybe Friday. We'll see. When I get all the information, the additional information, I will be able to decide if it's a good agreement or not for Quebec.
8: That is the Premier of Quebec. Here, live on the line to talk more about all of what's unfolding and what's at stake is Lisa Raitt, former Conservative Cabinet Minister and current member of Prime Minister Mark Carney's Advisory Committee on Canada-U.S. Economic Relations. Hi, Lisa.
11: Hey, Vashi.
8: I appreciate you making the time. The first question I have for you is, Mike was just live for us in Washington as the minister arrived. And Mike noted that he was flanked by Ambassador Wiseman and Marc-André Blanchard, the chief of staff to the prime minister, both of whom haven't been there the past number of days as like, physically present for the negotiations. Do you read anything into that?
11: Well, that's interesting, isn't it?
8: Yeah.
11: I'm going to assume that Janice Charette's actually out there doing the deal somewhere.
8: She's probably already inside, yeah.
11: Yeah, she's probably already inside. So I wouldn't draw on in that. I think what that signals is the final meeting. in terms of determining whether or not we've got a go, no-go position. And the prime minister being successful, I'm putting this broadly, Vashi, but this is how I see it. Has the prime minister been successful in getting the provinces to say, I will allow for procurement to go to the United States and I will allow American booze back on the shelves? And if they can't deliver that, that's the political side coming in to discuss the difficulties of what Mr. Carney's trying to do in Canada and why they need some concessions from the U.S. Maybe that's the alternate universe that's happening there. But certainly seeing Mr. Blanchard going in, to me, that's politics. That's somebody coming in to explain to the U.S. administration that this is a very difficult ask for the Canadian government to achieve.
12: I found it really interesting, speaking of people in the various premier's office, that in that call, that briefing that took place yesterday, there weren't specific, you know, everyone's interested in the 232 tariffs, right? Like, how much are they going to be reduced by? And apparently, what was conveyed to me was that the prime minister didn't feel comfortable because the deal had not yet been finalized. Negotiations were underway in providing very specific numbers, but still made the ask, for example, where the booze is concerned. And very much framed it as like, this is me personally asking you what's necessary to move this deal ahead. What do you make of that framing?
11: This is exactly what the bargain has always been. The United States has made it very clear since the first day that they announced the Section 338 tariffs that what they wanted concessions on or what they wanted movement on or why they did this was because of dairy, because of booze bans. And the fact that they felt that they weren't getting a fair shake on other matters between Canada and the United States. And I bring up the booze ban because that is provincial in nature. And the prime minister, I mean, I know that they've told the people at the table, we have to convince the premiers to do this. We have to have the political backing to be able to grant that to you, because the prime minister, like Madame Fourchette said in a post, she said Quebec decides what happens in Quebec, not Mr. Carney. So he does have to appeal. He's using a lot of political clout and he's using a lot of personal clout on this one.
12: What is your instinct about whether or not he'll be successful in that with the premiers?
11: Not a clue. I'm waiting to hear from Premier Ford. No, come on. How can you get that?
12: I know.
11: I mean, but here's the thing. Look, I'll tell you what I would be saying if I was in the room. And thank goodness I'm not. But I would be saying, look, take a look at these 338 tariffs, Quebec and Ontario. Do you see the jobs that economists are saying you're about to lose? Do you see what's going to happen to your manufacturing industry, to your transportation industry? You two provinces are going to take the hit of all in terms of these 50% tariffs. Are you sure that this is what you want to do? I mean, that's what I would be saying. And do you think you're going to get a better deal than the deal you have now? And what does the world look like without a deal at all? I think, yes, he's going in with good cop right now, but I think equally a hard dose shot of reality from somebody at that table is necessary.
12: So let's say let's say things do get finalized. The prime minister clears the hurdle of the premiers, and then has to explain or face Canadians. I saw this really interesting, very recent poll by Abacus that showed a majority of Canadians feel that the economy and their own, you know, personal finances even have been very much impacted by tariffs and by this trade war. At the same time, a very large majority of Canadians, and I can see this on the text board every day over the last 7 days, are very much against additional concessions or significant concessions of any sort. To what degree do you think the prime minister will have to explain his decisions?
11: Oh, gosh, he's going to have to explain it, but it may not necessarily be to only Canadians. I think that what the prime minister is going to be really needing is empathetic and sympathetic noises from media saying this was his, he needs the op-eds. He needs the editorial board saying this was the only choice that they could have made. This was a bad situation, but they've made it better. There's no way forward other than this. That's what he needs. It's not just him talking to Canadians. He's going to have to find third parties out there who are going to say, no, this is what needed to happen. Where the opposition comes into play is I think they have really strong ground to say, where have you been the last 9 months? And what happened to your original promises? And so it'll be an interesting battle for Canadians' hearts on this one, because this is Canadian heart. It's not Canadian head, as to whether or not they want to go ahead and forgive Mr. Carney for not achieving what he said he was going to forgive, what he was going to get.
12: What is your read on what the 338 threat did? Like, I've heard both, you know, it sort of like outplayed us in a way, like it was a maneuver to get, to force our hand into these and to end up wherever things end up. But I've also heard, well, it also showed that Trump actually did want to reach a deal. What's your assessment?
11: You want me to interpret what Donald Trump was thinking at the moment?
12: Maybe not Donald Trump, but Jameson Greer, who does seem more strategic, to be fair.
11: He does. So Candace Lang from the chamber and I had this conversation like 3 months ago, I think, about Section 338 tariffs, because there were noises coming out of places that weren't necessarily the U.S. administration of musing about whether or not 338s were going to be used. And if you understood them, you would have seen the fact that they are a real wide swath of things that could happen with it. So when they went ahead and pulled the trigger and did it, it may have caught the government off guard a little bit, but certainly the government cottoned on very quickly to what the impact would be. And they definitely applied the resources to come to a deal. And maybe what ended up happening, Vashi, to be honest, is that having this sort of Damocles literally hanging over your heads in terms of what kind of job losses you would have in very quick manner made you crystallize a little bit quicker on what an acceptable tariff is going to be in those Section 232 sectors and what you can give in dairy. And if you look at it in that way, Donald Trump was successful. It was a tactic. He used it. He did not taco on Tuesday. And in fact, he used a ploy, got us to the table, and got a deal. Sad to say.
12: Okay. I got to leave it on that note. I'm out of time. But thanks for your time and your analysis, Lisa. I appreciate it.
11: Always, Vashi. Take care.
12: Great to talk to you. Lisa Raitt is a member of the Prime Minister's Advisory Committee on Canada-U.S. Economic Relations and, of course, a former Conservative cabinet minister and member of the front bench. We're back. Thank you very much. Looking forward to that.
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12: We're going to turn our attention to the province of Quebec, where the leaders of one of the political parties there, the Parti Québécois, this morning announced a plan to delay any vote on sovereignty, any referendum on sovereignty, until after Donald Trump is out of office. Why? Dimitri Soutas is former communications director to Prime Minister Stephen Harper. Hi, Dimitri. Welcome back to the program. Thanks for making some time.
21: Always a pleasure, Vashi.
12: So did this news come as a surprise at all to you?
21: No, it didn't, because this is actually not news today. It's two things. So first of all, Paul Saint-Pierre Plamondon, Parti Québécois leader, had actually stated that he would not hold a referendum on separation so long as Donald Trump was president of the United States. So it's not new. He obviously yesterday tried to basically take the Churchill Falls announcement off, or at least create a diversion, because Churchill Falls is getting a lot of coverage in Quebec and a lot of positive coverage. I'll say this. The challenge right now for Paul Saint-Pierre Plamondon is that his commitment to hold a referendum in his first mandate continues to be a challenge. It's holding voters back in Quebec, those that want to change the government, to voting for the Parti Québécois to govern the province. The other reality is that all his hardcore supporters, those that, and let's be clear, support for separation in Quebec is anywhere between 28 and 32%. His advantage is that this is the first time in 50 years in Quebec politics where you have five political parties vying and have real chances to win seats. You have the Quebec Liberal Party that is in the Greater Montreal region. You have La CAQ, the current governing country that has collapsed and may win 5, 6, 7 seats as it stands right now. But you also have the Conservative Party of Quebec under Éric Duhaime that is looking to make a breakthrough in the Quebec City region, the same way that the federal Conservatives have held ridings there. And then you have Québec solidaire, left-wing party that wants to hold on to some of his seats. So the big challenge for Paul Saint-Pierre Plamondon is convincing Quebecers that he is ready to govern. And today's announcement basically means that the first 3 years of his mandate as premier, the government will be focused on preparing a referendum, which will not, according to what he said today and what he said previously, will not happen before January 20th, 2029.
12: So your point is well taken that this isn't something that he hasn't said before. Why do you think he felt to say it again? And in the way that he did, kind of teeing it up on social media last night, I'm going to make this announcement, I'm going to do interviews on it. Like, what was the political impetus for that?
21: Because he sees the numbers, and what the numbers are currently showing him, the internal numbers of the Parti Québécois, which have been shared with me, is that the promise, the commitment to hold a referendum in the first 4 years, in the first mandate, is actually holding back voters. This is also the first time in a very long time. I've been doing politics for more than 30 years. One out of two Quebecers are saying, I'm ready to change my mind. One out of two Quebecers remain undecided. Now, the other advantage for Mr. Saint-Pierre Plamondon is that currently the alternatives. So you have La CAQ with a new premier, new leader, Christine Fréchette. She has not had the Mark Carney effect, the Carney effect that occurred after Justin Trudeau stepped down and Mark Carney became leader of the Liberal Party. You also have a leader of the Quebec Liberal Party who lacks experience and up until now is underwhelming. So I will say this, this is going to be possibly one of the most boring Quebec elections, but on election night, you can see ridings that will go one way or the other with 20, 30, 40, 50, 100 vote difference because you have those five parties competing for support. Will Saint-Pierre Plamondon, and oftentimes in Quebec, Paul Saint-Pierre Plamondon, and he doesn't like it, gets compared to Pierre Poilievre, his tone, his approach. And I've seen over the last few days, his political handlers, they had him playing mini golf. They took him out to play tennis. He's almost doing the sweater vest campaign, if you remember 2008 that we did with Stephen Harper. They're trying to soften him up. They're trying to make him more likable. Because ultimately, and I often quote Brian Mulroney on this, Mother Teresa's not on the ballot. And will he be able to convince Quebecers that he's not the Quebec version of Pierre Poilievre?
12: So I know the election obviously isn't tomorrow in Quebec. If it were, though, what do you think the main issue is? Like, apart from everything you've described sort of among the leadership of different parties, what is the main issue that Quebecers are focused on right now?
21: Well, surprise, surprise, it's going to be Donald Trump, especially if there isn't a deal. The softwood lumber industry, the aluminum industry. But the overall aura of Donald Trump, the threats of annexation. And if you look, I'm born and raised in Quebec. My roots are in Quebec. Quebec is the province where there is the least support for making concessions to Donald Trump. Obviously, healthcare, education, but the overarching issue remains the economic instability brought upon Quebecers by Donald Trump. And therefore, Quebecers are now telling themselves, and that's why Mr. Plamondon has lost support. He's lost 8 points between January of 2026 and today. He used to be at 37, 36, 38%. He's roughly at 29% right now. Quebecers are telling themselves, we have Donald Trump, uncertainty. Do we also want to add a referendum to the mix? So the big question becomes now, will his political opponents be able to seize the opportunity the same way that provincial liberals Jean Charest, Philippe Couillard did in 2014 to basically say one very simple thing. There's instability with Donald Trump. A vote for the PQ is a vote for more instability. Do they have that political acumen? And there's another element to it. You know, I had some friends of mine who do support the Parti Québécois, who are in a rush, in a hurry to separate from Canada, who, I don't know if it was half jokingly or serious, who were texting me today and said, well, he keeps criticizing Ottawa for being, you know, this evil empire, but he's now going to take orders from Uncle Sam, meaning Donald Trump is going to dictate. So the disappointed side of the separatist movement says, we want to do this referendum as quickly as possible. Why? Because a government in its fourth year, more often than not, is less popular than a government in its first year.
12: Mm-hmm. Very salient point that goes across federal and provincial politics. Just one question for, I've got about a minute left. I wanted to actually quickly ask you about federal politics. I saw the one poll this week from Abacus. Yes. An outlier at this moment, but interesting nonetheless. It's usually very accurate about Quebec and the Liberals taking a significant hit federally in Quebec. What do you make of that?
21: So I saw that same poll that you did. The question that I always ask myself when pollsters are the first to say something that others haven't is he is David Coletto capturing the mood? And what's that mood? No deal is better than a bad deal. And to what I said earlier, across the country, Quebecers are those that are the least in a hurry to do a bad deal with Donald Trump. Quebecers are those who say, do not make more concessions. And what we're seeing, Vashi, right now is that it's becoming obvious that these negotiations, while we are negotiating trade, the Americans are trying to negotiate sovereignty. They're trying to box us in on having right of first refusal on critical minerals. They're trying to box us in on committing on the Golden Dome. They're trying to box us in on military acquisitions and military purchases being American. So big decision for Mark Carney to say no, i.e., I will not sign a bad deal.

0: Good afternoon, it's 4:30. I'm Dario DiFelice with a CTV News update. U.S. Transportation Secretary Sean Duffy says he thinks it's foolish for Canada to think they're going to win a war with the U.S. He told Fox News that Canada is a country without a military while accusing it of taking advantage of America. This comes after Prime Minister Mark Carney's decision to suspend trade talks with the U.S. Advance voting continues through Monday in the federal by-election in Chicoutimi-Lafourche. The by-election was triggered by the resignation of former Conservative MP Richard Martel. Conservatives are hoping to keep the riding in their hands, but the Liberals, NDP, Bloc Québécois and Green Party all have candidates ready to take that seat. And more evacuation orders were issued in BC's south this weekend due to the Pear Lake wildfire. The fire has grown to more than 1,600 square kilometers, and the entire province remains under a state of emergency. For more news, including how Quebec will be affected by the new tariffs, at ctvnewsmontreal.ca. From the CJAD 800 Traffic Center, a major weekend-long closure is underway. The Champlain Bridge to the South Shore is closed for paving work. The closure stretches from the 15 South at the Turcotte Interchange all the way to the 132 East entrance until Monday at 5 a.m. Because of that closure, the Jacques Cartier and Mercier Bridges are very busy this weekend. At the Jacques Cartier, we're seeing volume throughout the downtown core. There is volume on the Ville-Marie Expressway, mainly as you try and exit at exit 7, trying to get on the bridge. And for the Mercier, we're seeing volume there spill out onto the 20 as people try and cross it. Also, the LaFontaine Tunnel, both sides there extremely busy right now, so make sure to give yourself some extra time. We're also seeing slowdowns on the Metropolitan 40 heading west. Traffic starts at about Graham. Your Dormez-vous Weather Center forecast. Some rain this evening and clearing overnight, a low of 16. A mix of sun and cloud with a chance of rain tomorrow, a high of 23. And sunny on Tuesday with a high of 23. Right now we have scattered thunderstorms around the city and it's 23 degrees downtown. Your next CTV News update is at 5 o'clock.
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10: There's lots of other news that I know you want to hear about as well. And one headline yesterday in particular jumped out at me, that there's a potential new treatment for melanoma in this case, but involving mRNA vaccine technology that appears to be making quite significant progress. You know, on this program before, we've talked about mRNA technology in use against other cancers, other sort of immunotherapy treatments that are being advanced very recently. And this headline jumped out at me because it is a late stage trial that saw success, according to what was published this week. Here to talk a little bit more about this and help us understand the technology better and what it has and hasn't been able to accomplish is Dr. Bishal Giawali, a medical oncologist and professor of medical oncology at Queen's University. Doctor, a real pleasure to welcome you to the program. Thank you very much for making the time.
11: Thank you very much for having me.
10: I wanted to start off just by asking you, it's kind of a naive question, but when it says late stage trial and that it's seen success, like what does that mean in layman's terms?
11: Oh, that's a fantastic question. So this vaccine was tested before in a phase 2 trial. When I mean latest is a phase 3 trial, the phase randomized trial where half patients were given immunotherapy plus vaccine, half were immunotherapy on. And when they say success, that's a very important question. So success here does not necessarily mean that the patients lived longer. That is measured with overall survival, which is still immature. So we don't actually know whether patients lived longer. What success means for this trial is patients who received this vaccine, the disease relapsed later. The disease came back later. So there was an improvement in what we call relapse-free survival, which is the time from surgery until which the disease comes back again.
10: And did the disease come back for everybody? So is it just a time measurement, or is it that it was staved off in some cases?
11: The thing is, this was just a press release that came out yesterday, so they have not published the data yet, so we can't see the numbers yet. But I would assume that a proportion of patients will have been cured by this, as in the disease will not come back. as opposed to not getting this vaccine. And even among those where the disease did come back, probably it got delayed by, and we don't know, by months or years, how much magnitude of benefit is there. That is still yet to be seen.
10: Understood. So you said basically a portion got just immunotherapy and then a portion got the vaccine plus, or the mRNA, pardon me, technology plus immunotherapy. What is the immunotherapy treatment just by itself?
11: Yeah, so the immunotherapy, this is a very common immunotherapy treatment for melanoma. It's called Keytruda in brand name. The scientific name is pembrolizumab. And it has been a standard of care for a number of years now. This is already a standard treatment. What is novel here is that that treatment was combined with this mRNA technology vaccine, and that seemed to have improved outcomes even more than getting the pembrolizumab or Keytruda alone.
10: So what does the vaccine technology, like how does it work in this case to address the melanoma, to treat the melanoma?
11: Yeah, so this is very, very interesting. And I think this is the reason why the scientific community got so excited about this, because just having a new trial that's sort of positive data, it's not uncommon in oncology. We see that time and again. But the novelty with this particular trial was this vaccine. And, you know, unlike other vaccines, I just want to clarify that this is not a preventive vaccine, as in you use the vaccine and prevent. This is a therapeutic vaccine. This is used for treating cancer. And there has been a number of trials of therapeutic vaccines in the past, and they have all been negative, and this has been positive, and I think that is one of the reasons for excitement. And in terms of what actually it entails, this is pretty unique, and we call it personalized vaccine because it is not like a mass production vaccine. It has to be individualized for each patient separately. So how it works is the cancer cells, they have mutations, and that mutations will lead the cancer cells to express proteins that are not normally expressed in our normal cells. And these proteins that are expressed in cancer cells, because they are cancerous, we call them neoantigens. So this is a neoantigen-based therapy. So what happens in layman terms is once you get surgery for melanoma, for this particular drug and trial, we took out some samples of the tumor and some blood DNA, and then, you know, we looked for these mutations to identify what are these mutations that are leading to those neoantigens, and we had to identify those neoantigens. And a cancer can have hundreds of mutations, and therefore they had to use artificial intelligence to select, in this case, top 34 neoantigens, and then use them in a mRNA-based primer technology and injected them back to the patient, so that now the immune cells in the patients, they can recognize these neoantigens and can get primed against it and can kill the remaining cancer cells, whatever are in the body, that have these neoantigens. So as you can see, this is very individualized.
10: Right.
11: So you can't mass produce and collect and store it for future patients. For every patient at the time of surgery, this whole procedure needs to happen. And so there will be some logistical challenges as well. But this whole idea about, you know, using a personalized treatment for the patient, this is what is novel about this.
10: Yeah, I was going to ask you, like, that's very new, right? Like, in general, cancer treatment, you know, it would not be personalized to that level, correct?
11: Yes, exactly.
10: And how encouraged are you by this initial sort of publishing of what they've discovered?
11: Yeah, so there are two aspects to it. First, you know, like, we can't practice medicine by press release. We need to see all the data first. So the two aspects is, one is the scientific aspect. So from scientific aspect, I'm pretty excited because this is the first time we're seeing positive results from such a personalized vaccine technology. So that is pretty cool. You know, it almost sounds like science fiction.
10: It does, yeah.
11: But from, you know, real day-to-day clinical utility point of view, I think we still need to see the results. Like, when they say positive, it is very, you know, marginal positive, or is it remarkable positive?
10: Right.
11: You know, how many extra patients are going to live longer, or are they going to get cured as a result of this? If it's, you know, not a big magnitude of benefit, or if it does not lead to survival improvement at the end, then it might just be excitement for no reason. So these are the data that we are still wanting to see. And then there are, of course, challenges such as the logistical challenges. Can we actually deliver this in needed time? And then the financial challenges, as in how much is this going to cost, based on the stock market price reaction, I think, you know, this is going to cost a lot of money. And will the health systems be able to support that? And all those practical challenges still remain. So, you know, I'm very excited from a scientific point of view, but from everyday point of view, I still need to see more data.
10: And just one final question for you, Doctor, around the use of AI to allow for the personalization, like essentially at the end, the personalization. Is that something that you see further research into, further use of in other capacities moving forward?
11: Yeah. So I want to clarify that, you know, this started like a long time ago, I think back in 2017, before, you know, AI was as common as it is today. So when they say AI, it's not like, you know, the AI large language models that we're using today. It's a different form to clarify. Okay. You know, when we find hundreds and thousands of new antigen, the AI was used to pick the top 34 that might be the most useful for the given patient. But absolutely, like in terms of technology, I think, you know, this technology has the potential to be expanded, hopefully in other tumor types as well. And then possibly there will be more use of AI as well. But this use of AI for this particular intervention, it's not like the type of AI that people normally believe it is. It's not like...
10: It's not ChatGPT saving us all, right?
11: Understood. Exactly.
10: Okay, well, glad to know that. And thank you for all the very, very helpful information. I hope, Dr. Giawali, we can have you back maybe when there is more data available to get your analysis then as well.
11: Absolutely. Thank you for having me and giving me the opportunity to clarify some of these things.
10: Oh, yeah, it's been a pleasure. Thanks for all the help. Thank you, Dr. Giawali. That's Dr. Bishal Giawali, a medical oncologist and professor of medical oncology at Queen's University.
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0: specialist. And are you still in New York, Dan?
1: I am still in. I'm actually back in New York. I talked to you when I was in New York. I've been to Toronto. Now I'm back in New York. I'm just a jet setter.
0: I was going to say.
1: Just very fancy.
0: My gosh. Highfalutin. Wait, I forgot. I was urging you to see Titanic. What was it that you went to see? I forgot.
1: I went to see the Rocky Horror Show.
0: Oh, yeah. Was it good?
1: Oh, my gosh. Rachel Dratch, you know, like it's in Debbie Downer, wah-wah.
0: Yeah.
1: She was the narrator. She is so funny. Like, there were multiple times where she had everybody just in stitches with her. Like, all she had to do was move her eyeballs, and everybody was laughing so hard. It was just, it was a real treat. It was great.
0: That's exciting. That's great. And so are you there all weekend, or?
1: I'm actually coming back tomorrow. So, yeah, just a little bit more time in New York, but okay. It's always fun to be here.
0: Yeah, doesn't suck. Okay, so one of your stories this week was all about, you know, when I have to find my second husband, a dating app, the science of writing. Just joking, Frank. He'd be thrilled. The science of writing your dating app bio. There's a science to it.
1: Yeah, there is a science, but this is really, I always get sort of like my guard up when I see papers like this, because I'm like, okay, what is the objective here? Like, different people use dating apps for different reasons. Some people are just looking for fun. Some people are looking to find like their soulmate. And sometimes there's a conflict there. This was about what the characteristics of the bio are that correlate with people showing an interest in a long-term sort of relationship with a person. And they were basically looking at just the length of the bio itself. So you could, in theory, you could write your bio, could be a two-word thing like likes fun or walks on beach or whatever it is, or just something really, really brief. Or you could write a giant essay about your relationship with your mother and how that's made you into a great potential partner or whatever. Or there's a middle ground, and you won't be surprised to know that it's the middle ground that gets the that catches the most flies, if I can use that that metaphor.
0: Oh, okay, Dan.
1: But yeah, so they, what they did is they had people fill out, people didn't know what the experiment was about when they did it, but they filled out a dating profile for this. They knew it was an experiment, but they filled out a profile and wrote a bio about themselves, and then they were asked to rate three bios, and the three bios that they saw had different lengths of information, and then they also had a picture associated with it, and then they sort of rated how interested they were, what they thought the person was trying to achieve, if they thought the person was just in it for a fling, or if they thought the person was really looking for something long term. And and it was that middle ground. So 52% of the time, something that has a medium length bio was successful, whereas if you were too small or too long, it was in the 20s. So about twice as likely.
0: So basically the idea is, you know, don't disclose too much, don't disclose too little, and you'll end up with a long term relationship.
1: Yeah, that was sort of what they sort of drove as the narrative that explained it. But I have to say, like, their methods don't really get into, like, there are large language models you could use to try to piece that apart, right? Like, so you could ask how much of it was personal information, how much of it was about your past or about your past relationships or about the future or what you're looking for, what you do for fun. Like, you could have weighted all those things in this experiment to say what kinds of information would be good for that medium length. All they did here was just the number of words. And so it's a little frustrating that way. And I agree that your narrative makes sense. And that's sort of what they sort of present in the paper as sort of the story. You know, don't give too many details, but just tell people enough. And potentially that's true, but their experimental methods don't really give you much more guidance than just the length.
0: Well, it can work. I have a very close family member who I can't say because they'll slaughter me if I did, but they just got married very recently to someone.
1: Oh, that's great. I think it's the default stories. Now. Yeah.
0: Yeah, I guess. Well,
1: my wife
0: also, like,
1: and I've been together 15 years. We met in person, but I think, like, since then, like, we were right on the cusp of where that's almost passé now, but now it's sort of almost become the default. And that's really interesting too, about whether that sets people up for more success, because honestly, like, if you took today's sort of, you know, algorithms and all that stuff and you said, no, we're going to throw all that away. And what you're going to do is you're going to go to a dark place with dancing and people are going to all drink alcohol and you're going to find your soulmate there. It's like, well, that really, is that how we're going to do this? Because that doesn't seem like the smartest plan.
0: Yeah, maybe. I mean, I really intend on finding my second husband online. Like, I'm going to be on all the apps. Just wait for it. Yeah, it's going to be.
1: It's a little
0: exciting.
1: Too well planned out. But yeah,
0: I know.
1: I think about
0: it all the time. Like, you know, in previous jobs, I've like dreamed of the moment when I quit and like it's going to be some big exciting thing, and it never is. It's similar.
1: Yeah.
0: The next one is a very big change from this discussion. And I looked up how to pronounce this type of fly, and turns out there's three different types of pronunciations. The tsetse. I have the other ones on YouTube. I can't remember them offhand, but I chose
1: that first one is how I say it.
0: Tsetse? The tsetse fly.
1: Tsetse.
0: Yes.
1: Tsetse
0: fly. Tsetse. In Britain, it's tsetse. Yeah.
1: Those Brits, just because they made up English doesn't mean they know how to speak it. The tsetse fly is this scourge in the world. And on the one hand, like, it'd be nice if they weren't around because they spread African sleeping sickness and they're terrible for all these reasons. But they're also kind of magnificent. And like, one thing about me in biology is, like, I kind of like the bad guys. I kind of like to know how the villains do their thing, whether they're parasites, whether they're predators. I like the dark side of nature. And the tsetse fly is just this horrible animal, but it can feed on blood from, like, anything. Certainly people, they feed on blood from people and spread diseases to us, but they can drink blood out of an elephant. They can bite a rhino. They can bite a turtle. Like, they can break through just about anything. So this is a biomechanics study on how their mouth works. And basically, when you get zoomed in far enough with these x-rays and you actually measure how they move their mouth, it's like there's this lower jaw apparatus that's punches. It's like a three sticks that are together, and when it gets ready to bite, it sort of opens them up, revealing these teeth inside, and then the lower jaw punches into the flesh with these teeth at the tip, and then as it pulls back, it's like a saw blade, and it just rips the flesh. And so it's almost like a punch and then scoop out flesh, and it just leaves this gaping hole in the animal. But it doesn't take a lot of strength to do it, and it's not like a super crazy feature. It's just a really good looking blade, and yet they're able to use this to get through all kinds of different. So they were measuring, like, the force with which they punch through human skin and cow skin and all these other things, and it's just really cool to see how that works. And also very terrifying, because it's almost like seeing something out of the Stranger Things when those demigorgons open their mouths. It's kind of like that, except instead of four leaves, it's like a three-pronged opening thing, and then at the tip, there's like a flower-shaped set of teeth that punch into your flesh. It's gross and awesome.
0: That's quite descriptive, Dan. I have just a few seconds. Are there other insects that do that, that can bite that hard?
1: Feeding on blood is like a really, really common thing to evolve in insects. It's evolved independently like dozens of times in different insects, and they have kind of different ways of doing it when it's evolved in different ones. And the tsetse fly just has this especially big, sharp bite and sort of is famous that way. But everything from a mosquito to a black fly to a deer fly to right up to vampire bats, which of course aren't insects, but blood feeders are fascinating for sure.
0: Okay. On that note, that's going to be part of your bio, perhaps, on the dating app.
1: I'll put that. That's what you shouldn't put in your dating bio.
0: Yeah, exactly.
1: Sure.
0: Thanks, Dan. Dan Riskin is CTV's science and technology specialist.
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8: Good afternoon, it's 5 o'clock. I'm Dario DiFelice with your CTV News Update. 23 degrees with scattered thunderstorms around the city. We'll have your full weather details in minutes. Here's what's making news right now. Quebec is launching two new programs to help businesses in the province after the breakdown of trade negotiations between Canada and the U.S. Premier Fréchette says the new 50% tariffs will affect Quebec's economy and multiple sectors. The Quebec Employer Council's Michel Limbas-Meunier says while they agree with Prime Minister Mark Carney's decision, this is a major setback for Quebec businesses.
9: It is not the scenario we were hoping for. At this point, we just need to remain united and make sure that the compensations or the helps, the tools that were already announced by Prime Minister Christine Fréchette can be deployed very quickly.
8: The first of the new program is aimed at small and medium-sized businesses, and the second at businesses with annual revenue exceeding $2 million. Premiers in Eastern Canada, including Quebec, are once again calling on residents to buy local as the country squares off against the United States.
10: PEI Premier Rob Lance issued a news release Sunday urging Islanders to seek out products produced in Canada and in their home province. Lance says every dollar spent on goods from Canada or PEI supports the local people and businesses behind the product. New Brunswick Premier Susan Holt made a similar plea on Saturday. And Quebec Premier Christine Fréchette said if each family in the province bought $25 worth of local products every week, roughly $3 billion would be injected back into the economy. Lisa Laporte, The Canadian Press.
8: Cargo bikes, which allow families to carry groceries or boxes on bicycles, are growing in popularity in Montreal. But as CTV's Daniel Rowe reports, their high price tags are also making them a growing target for thieves.
11: Garage door was locked, security cameras were rolling, and Kim Pruno's cargo bike was firmly secured to a steel bike rack.
12: He waited for a car to come out, and then he snuck in with his tools. He roamed around all the parkings to find, I guess, the best bicycle, which was mine.
11: For the past 4 years, over 2,500 riders reported their bikes stolen to police. Good locks, cameras, and storing bikes in a closed parking garage can be a deterrent. But Bruno had all of these, yet her bike was still stolen. Magali Brebon points out that securing places for bikes needs to be a shared responsibility.
13: Workplaces have been doing quite a good job at that. Developers need to develop that as well, and I think they're understanding that there's a market and a demand for secure parking.
11: Bruno is holding out hope. She and her daughter will get their bike back.
12: So I don't know what else to do, but I love seeing at least the community come together and people, you know, wanting to help.
8: A video of that theft was reported to police and posted on social media with thousands of views, hoping someone will recognize it. And new details show 72 people have been arrested in Indonesia, suspected of starting forest fires. AP correspondent Rika Ann Garcia has the details.
14: Indonesian authorities have arrested more than 70 people suspected of starting forest and peatland fires. The fires have caused a choking haze cloud in central and west Indonesia. Indonesia's National Disaster Management Agency says the fires are driven by an intensifying El Nino pattern and a prolonged dry season. The blazes have spread smoke into Malaysia, straining relations with neighboring countries. The agency resumed cloud seeding operations, deploying helicopters for water bombing missions. Authorities are investigating whether companies financed the land clearing, which could expand the probe beyond those arrested. I'm Rika Ann Garcia.
8: For interviews and other audio, go to CJAD800.com or download the iHeartRadio app. And an update now from the CJAD 800 Traffic Center. On the 13 coming into Montreal, we're just getting word of a collision on Henri Bourassa on the 13. That's making motorists cost a lot of time as you try and get into the city from Laval. Traffic is backing past Sampson. Meantime, if you're trying to get to Trudeau Airport, we're seeing a lot of delays on the 520 West, so make sure to give yourself some extra time. On the 20 heading west, we're seeing a delay on 9th Avenue. Traffic is slow in that area. And we do have a major weekend closure of the Champlain Bridge to the South Shore. It's closed for paving work. The closure stretches from the 15 South at the Turcotte Interchange all the way to the 132 East entrance. And because of that closure, the Jacques Cartier and Mercier bridges are very busy. For the Jacques Cartier, we're seeing volume on Vigée all the way into the Ville-Marie Tunnel. And for the Mercier, traffic there is all the way out onto the 20. Meantime, the Lafontaine Tunnel, both sides very busy this afternoon. Highway 20, the Jean-Lesage Autoroute is closed. That's between the De Monterville exit and the following entrance. It's closed all weekend with both that highway and the Champlain Bridge set to reopen Monday tomorrow at 5 a.m. Your Dormez-vous Weather Center forecast. Some more rain this evening and clearing overnight, a low of 16. A mix of sun and cloud with a chance of rain tomorrow, a high of 23. And it will be sunny on Tuesday with a high of 23. Right now, we do have scattered thunderstorms around the city and it is 23 degrees downtown. 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
19: Welcome to another edition of The Week That Was here on the iHeartRadio Network. I'm Aaron Rand, and this week we'll take a look at these stories. Right now, Carmi Levy, I understand your first story is about Montreal doctors and a virtual reality tool. So explain what this is about.
20: Yeah, I mean, the amount of technology that is being leveraged by what the hospital likes to call disruptors, you know, creating new technology to change the way medical care is delivered is remarkable. And this one, it's called PTVR, or Pediatric Trauma Innovative Training in VR. Basically, it's like a headset with software that allows emergency room doctors and nurses and other professionals to run trauma situations virtually. So they can train for them because, of course, they don't happen very often, but when they do, you've got to be ready and you've got to move fast. And that's the difference between life and death for a child. And as we know, medical care in a trauma for children is very different than it is for adults. So it lets the team work together in a virtual environment using software so they can be located geographically remote from each other to run situations and then analyze how they did, specifically how well did they work together, what can they learn from the experience, how can they be better prepared so that when a trauma case does show up at the hospital, they're ready for it and they can kind of work through those issues and they're better prepared. Remarkable technology. What's really cool about it is it's relatively inexpensive. It uses a headset and software, and it can run on pretty much any kind of platform that is available, you know, inside and outside the hospital. So world-leading technology developed with a company in the UK that specializes in simulations, and now it is being marketed beyond Quebec to other healthcare institutions for them to use as well. So, you know, world-leading simulation technology right out of our own hospital here.
19: You know, what's amazing is I hear you describe that, right? Preparing for a traumatic event. And I think back to, I don't know, old movies or videos I've seen where to simulate that, they actually had people and bandaged them up and created that scene to make it look like the closest it could to an actual event. And now here we have it where that's no longer necessary because virtual reality can do it.
20: Yeah, all it takes is software. And in some of the scenarios, they even describe it. It's almost like interactive gaming. Of course, this is not a game, but a lot of the processes, principles, and technologies that are leveraged to build this environment are very similar to what you would see on a gaming console. So, you know, depending on sort of who's the one who's using it, this is very familiar territory for them. And so they take to it like ducks to water. And that certainly helps, you know, young medical professionals and medical professionals of any age really leverage the technology and kind of use it to become even better clinicians.
19: In keeping with our hospital theme on this Radiothon day, your next story is interesting. I've not heard of that before. You mentioned something called the Smart Hospital Project. What is this?
20: So this is really cool. So it was created by a team of neonatologists at the Children's. And basically what they recognized was that, you know, when you're in the NICU, right, there's a premature child and they're hooked up to a bunch of different machines, electrodes on their skin, wires connecting them to those machines. Very complex. You know, if you want to pick the baby up, you need to change them, you need to change a diaper, or the parent simply wants to bond with them. Very difficult to kind of navigate that forest of wires. So they thought, well, what if we could replace all of that with a single wireless sensor that can then feed all of that information to a centralized monitoring portal right at the nurse's station. So less running around, less having to, you know, tape a child up, less having to undo, redo, damage their skin, expose them to trauma, wake them up because you have to check vitals. In this case, you get a constant wireless data stream fed right to the medical professional without having to interfere with the child's ability to sleep, which was, as we know in a NICU, very difficult. So this can have significant clinical benefits. It also allows parents, they can create a dashboard for parents to see the information in a simplified way so that they have a better lens into their baby's care and they can feel more comfortable with how things are proceeding. They're showing, and the data that's coming back from this technology shows these kids have better care and it results in better outcomes as they continue to grow. In many cases, they can actually get out of the hospital sooner than would otherwise be the case.
19: Did you mention where this was developed or where this project started?
20: Yeah, so it started here. It's the first of its kind in Canada. It was developed as part of the Human Development Program at the Research Institute of McGill University Health Center, as well as biomedical researchers at McGill University. Mm-hmm. So this is country-leading and world-leading research, and again, kind of setting the tone for other healthcare institutions to follow.
19: Yeah, which does tie in right to what I said earlier on. You weren't here, but I was talking to Dr. Lucio Patterny from the MUHC, and you talk about the money raised here, which we all know goes to make care as good, as easy as possible. But then you look at projects like this and realize, yeah, that's what it's going to as well. And again, to your point, not just developed here and local, it's world leading, which is, again, one of the reasons we ask people to call up on a day like today and make their pledges. So thank you for bringing that one up, Carmi.
20: Appreciate that.
19: I want to go to the last one here. This comes up on a day, and I guess yesterday was a pretty big day, and I'm not talking now specifically children's. You had a company, Moderna, yesterday announced, I guess, late-stage testing for something that could at some point actually treat melanoma and possibly even cure that cancer down the road. You have a story here on an app that could detect pediatric cancer. So tell us about that.
20: Yeah, it's called the McGill Interactive Pediatric Oncogenetic Guidelines, or MIPOG, and it's a validated e-health tool. It's an app that allows clinicians, wherever they are, to screen for cancer predisposition syndromes in children. So we know that cancer, in some cases, has genetic predispositions. And so if you can test for those different kinds of cancer, those, you know, they've identified over 50 different cancer predisposition syndromes, then, you know, you stand a much better chance of understanding, is this going to be a risk? Should we start treating for it now? Can we get in, you know, can we start bringing medical therapies to bear sooner than would otherwise be the case and have better outcomes for the patient? But the problem is cancer testing, especially genetic testing, really expensive, really complex. Using this app, it can actually point you in the right direction and zero in on exactly the kind of testing that people will need for those outcomes, which in childhood cases, absolutely critical. So this app is available globally now. It is being used around the world, and it was explicitly funded by funding precisely through this foundation. Philanthropists like our listeners made this project happen, and it is now benefiting kids around the world.
19: Isn't that something? Yeah, that's so important to hear. People wondering where the money goes. Well, you're finding out right now. Carmi, I just want to really quickly touch on the last story about this AI platform to reduce hospital-acquired infections, right? Because that's always something that's of concern.
20: Exactly. So it's known as an artificially intelligent monitoring system. It puts sensors into the ceiling, and then it detects uses artificial intelligence to detect if individuals in that room have in fact washed their hands appropriately. Was it long enough? Was it good enough? Then the green light. If it wasn't long enough, a yellow light lights up and you hear a little beep. It's embedded. It's relatively inexpensive to integrate, and it uses artificial intelligence to reduce the spread of infection and bacteria, which, as we know, is a major cause of negative health outcomes across, you know, all hospitals, particularly children's hospitals. So technology that was developed right here, again, a disruptive technology, funded by foundations exactly like ours, and it is already leading to improved medical outcomes for kids everywhere.
19: Remarkable story. Stories, I should say. Carmi, thank you so much. Always appreciate it, especially today. Thanks for making the time.
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19: Chris DeMakos, of course, joins us to talk about some legal issues. And this is one, if you're in the market, and I think we've talked about this before, but buying a new home. And I think the question, Chris, I think last time I brought this up was, you keep hearing about people now who've decided, when the market, I guess, was tight, to waive inspections. And the question, I guess, then was, is that a really good idea? And I think the answer turns out to be no, because we're talking today about a buyer suddenly discovering what, you know, is a hidden defect and then trying to do something about it. And you're saying that, you know, there have been some recent judgments. We're seeing more and more cases like these. So let me start with that. You're buying the house. If, you know, you're rushed to buy it, whatever, maybe there are other people, and you buy it as is. Is that a mistake right off the bat?
3: Well, there are two things here. When you buy a property with an as is clause, it shuts the door to many possible claims that you can make after you buy the house. You know, so for instance, if the seller is not aware of a problem and they sell it to you as is, and then you discover a problem that the seller didn't know about, that usually means you can't make a claim against them. But that doesn't mean a seller, knowing very well that there's a major problem with the house, including an as is clause, thinking I'll just sell it as is and they can't touch me. You cannot hide behind that if you knew about the problem. But what's really making a lot of headlines in terms of this type of case law is what the courts are now doing is they're evolving what it means. Like, what can you actually claim for? If you buy a house and there's a problem with that house or that property after you buy it, everyone knows about hidden defect, but what exactly is a hidden defect? Can you claim, for instance, on something, you know, a roof? We know if your foundation is a problem, there's water infiltration, we know that constitutes a hidden defect. But what about things that are not so simple? Like I had one case recently where they bought a home, they visited the place, it was a nice wine cellar in the middle of the main floor, four glass walls, and so they buy this home, and then the buyers find out that the wine cellar, the motor in the wine cellar, is not working properly. So they tell the sellers, hey, look, this wine cellar is not working. And the seller's like, all right, well, I'll change that little motor that you have there. It's $1,500 and we'll call it a day. Well, the buyer's like, well, no, I found out from someone that this wine cellar has to be completely redone because it wasn't done properly. I'm going to be claiming $100,000 to redo this thing. Mm. So they end up going to court, and the court and the judgment that was rendered basically took a look at that wine cellar and said, look, was this a major part of the house? When you made the decision to buy the house, was this a major functioning part of the house? They looked at the inspection report. Did your inspector look at the wine cellar? If they didn't, and you didn't ask any questions about it, well, then it's hard for you to claim $100,000 for the new wine cellar when that's not what you had in the first place. So what's happening now, Aaron, is the courts are looking at houses are becoming a lot more elaborate, not just kitchen, living room. And people are starting to include different types of things, elaborate home theaters, gyms and technology and all right. These different types of things that people find in their homes now that weren't there before. So the scope of what is a hidden defect or not is trying to become bigger and bigger and bigger. And now the courts are trying to figure out, hey, where do we draw that line? What is a hidden defect? And what is just basically, that's an accessory for the home. That's not something that was make or break whether or not you're going to buy this place. So that's what's happening right now. If you're on the market for a house, you have to understand what exactly it is you're protected for and what you're actually taking a risk on.
19: Yeah, which kind of goes back to the original question here, Chris, right? I mean, if you had an inspection done, that's why you pay a pretty penny to have an inspection done, hopefully to cover all these issues. If you haven't, it seems to me, you know, you're kind of asking for trouble, aren't you?
3: Right, and so that's a good question because the courts look at that all the time, and they say, Okay, well, let's take a look at the inspection. First of all, if you had an inspection, that helps. That helps show what? That helps show that you are a diligent buyer. You're prudent. You're trying to get as much information as you can on this home before you buy it. But if you don't have an inspection, it doesn't necessarily mean that you can't claim anything. So, for example, had the inspection, would it have revealed a problem? Or even an inspector probably wouldn't have found out that there's a problem, you know, subsoil in the foundation. It's impossible for the inspector to see that kind of thing. So, they, you know, it's not a one size fits all where if you don't have one, you're screwed. And if you do have one, then you're protected. But it helps. Anytime you take measures to get information on the property, you're going to support your case. If you do find a problem later on, you know, no one can say that you didn't try. You didn't try to evaluate the property. And, you know, it also depends on who you are as a buyer. Are you an entertainer? Are you a radio host? Or are you someone who installs windows for a living? And then you want to claim that there was a problem with the window installations afterwards. You know, the courts are looking at you and saying, yeah, you should have known that. I mean, you could have taken a look at the windows and figured out whether or not there was a problem. So who you are as a buyer is just as important as what actions you take before you purchase the home.
19: So when these cases go to court, Chris, right, and you talk about recent judgments, is there a consensus for what gets, you know, kind of approved here as existing damages and what doesn't?
3: Right, yeah. So right now it's evolving. And, you know, if you go back 30 years, it was very simple. Like that question about the inspection, that was a major question 30 years ago. Today, not so much. Okay. It's a little more gray in terms of if you have one or you don't. But what the courts are now looking at is they're saying, look, the problem that you're mentioning, had you known about this problem beforehand, would you have either A, not bought the house with this problem, or B, paid a significantly lower price had you known about this problem beforehand?
19: Right.
3: And if the answer to those questions are yes, then you have a pretty solid case to claim for latent defect. If, for example, like I just saw one judgment where the buyer was suing because when they bought the house, there was weeds and the landscaping, there's patches of dead grass, and some of the paver stones were coming undone, and they were suing for that. And the court said, that's not a hidden defect. You know, that's
19: pretty
3: amazing.
19: Obvious defect that you could see.
3: Right. It's right. And also, you know, the fact that there's weeds on the grass, would that have stopped you from buying this house or paid a significantly lower price? No. So you're right. Okay. Hidden defect versus apparent defect. But also, are we talking about something major here, or is this something that's just aesthetic that can be done with some fertilizer and, you know, a 50 bag of fertilizer, and it'll fix your problem?
19: Beyond that, I'm going to just come back to this because I want to understand. If you end up in court, right, and you've spent the money and had that home inspection done, right, so you kind of took some precautions to begin with, do you stand a better chance at that point of getting something?
3: Right. You definitely stand a better chance. What I would do, because, you know, I just had a couple in my office talking about this very problem, and they were successful, but they wanted a second opinion on their case. And what they didn't do at the beginning, and which is what I highly recommend, is you have to kind of put all the information down, get everything you can down, and you have to assess what your risk is. And not only, you know, it's great to be right, and it's great to get a winning judgment, but you got to look at, hey, what's going to be the cost here for me to go all the way on this case? And what is it going to cost me to fix this problem? And you have to evaluate those risks, because you don't get your legal fees back. That's something that rarely is ordered in Quebec. So you always have to contrast what the cost is versus what you're seeking. If you got a problem that is $20,000 to fix, I would highly recommend that you lower your amount, concede the $5,000, and go to small claims court, right? You don't want to spend, you don't want to try to get that extra $5,000, but it's going to cost you $15,000 in legal
19: fees.
3: So
19: yeah.
3: You really have to, like what I tell everyone, when you're buying a property or you're selling a property, yes, purchase price and sell price is important, but the language, the conditions of sale, sell as is or not, whether there's an inspection or not, you know, as a seller, you'll probably be more comfortable if a buyer does their due diligence work. And if you disclose a lot of the issues, that protects you. You know, if you have a selling price that you're going to lower as a seller, but you're going to put down in that contract, in that offer to purchase, here are the issues, and here's why I'm lowering my price by $10,000, and you name the issues that the home has, well, that's protection for you. Yes, you're going to concede $5,000 or $10,000 on the sell price, But the added protection you gain from a future lawsuit is humongous. So, you know, when I tell my clients, listen, take a look at what

0: decision to suspend trade talks with the U.S. It comes as negotiations to avoid 50% tariffs on billions of dollars worth of Canadian exports broke down late Friday. The SQ's Major Crimes Unit in Vaudreuil is asking for the public's help with tracking down a possible hit-and-run driver. A 15-year-old boy was injured just before 1 o'clock this morning when the moped he was riding was struck by a vehicle on Highway 138 in Les Cèdres. Police are looking for possible witnesses. And the Canadian Anti-Fraud Centre is warning about a rise in scams using its name. Officials say fraudsters are posing as investigators from government agencies, contacting victims by phone and asking for banking information or money transfers as part of a fake investigation. For more news, including a historic site on the West Island at risk of demolition, at ctvnewsmontreal.ca. From the CJAD 800 Traffic Center, a traffic alert for anyone traveling to the South Shore. The Champlain Bridge to the south is closed for paving work all weekend. The closure stretches from the 15 South at the Turcotte Interchange all the way to the 132 East entrance. The bridge will be reopening tomorrow at 5 a.m. Because of that closure, the Jacques Cartier Bridge is seeing extra volume this weekend. Traffic is backing into the downtown core all the way onto the Ville Marie at exit 7, so make sure to give yourself some extra time. Meantime, the Mercier Bridge, also very busy this weekend. We're seeing traffic back all the way onto the 20, and both sides of the Lafontaine Tunnel also very busy at this hour. We are seeing slowdowns on the Metropolitan 40 heading west. Traffic starts at Graham and Highway 20, the Jean Lesage autoroute between the De Monterville exit and the following entrance. It is also closed all weekend, and anyone heading to the airport, we are seeing slowdowns there on the 520 West, so make sure to give yourself extra time if you're catching a flight. Your Dormez-vous Weather Center forecast. Some rain this evening, clearing overnight, a low of 16, a mix of sun and cloud with a chance of rain tomorrow, a high of 23, and sunny on Tuesday with a high of 23. Right now we have rain downtown and we have reached our daytime high of 23 degrees. Your next update is on CTV News Montreal at 6 o'clock.
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6: Really fascinating story here. With all the talk about Ozempic and Wegovy and Mounjaro and all those, you know, GLP-1 drugs that people are now using. I think the number I saw was 16 million people in America are on this. And that number just keeps increasing. Costs are coming down. Now, of course, you can go ahead and take these drugs. You don't necessarily need to use an injection to get your drug. But the fascinating part of the story, and maybe this shouldn't come as a huge surprise, is the fact that a food company, Nestle in this case, is looking to turn the rise of these medications, these weight loss drugs, from a threat into a business opportunity. Dr. Chris Labos on the story. He's a cardiologist with a degree in epidemiology and a regular contributor here on CJAD, who you can catch, by the way, Sundays on Weekends with Joanne Vrakas at 7:20. Chris, this to me is, it probably shouldn't come as a surprise, as I said, right? This is a company in the business of food. And if there's any way to figure out another way to deliver what they need to, that's what they've done. But that it really is quite fascinating.
7: Oh, yeah, absolutely. I mean, listen, I mean, the reason why we won the Cold War is because capitalism is a surprisingly resilient economic system.
6: Yeah.
7: You know, let's be honest, like Nestle, usually known for their health food products, has a problem. They're trying to sell cookies to people who are trying to lose weight. And so their whole business model now is going to be to try to find some way to convince people who are taking weight loss medications that they can still eat cookies and chocolate bars and what have you. And so it's unclear what exactly they're going to do. I almost feel as if their press release was written by AI because it has a lot of words in it, but they don't actually say anything. But what it sounds like is that they're going to start trying to use AI to sort of predict future trends and find out what people are eating and trying to generate like recipes and products that are in vogue, as it were. So maybe we're going to start seeing high protein cookies. In fact, those things already exist. So it really does feel as if a lot of businesses now in the post GLP-1 era are going to have to contend with pretty much a massive sea change and to realize that they're going to either have to adapt or die.
6: What's interesting, again, it is kind of convoluted to read their press release here, but the part about, you know what, adding, they say collagen protein, because on these drugs, right, you're losing muscle mass. What they call it, Ozempic phase, right? You lose some of that definition there as well. So they want you to keep eating their products. They're going to put things in them, though, that will fight those things that are the results of taking these drugs.
7: Well, yeah. So, I mean, they say that, but I'm not exactly sure how they're going to accomplish that. I mean, here's the thing. If you were to lose weight through diet and exercise, your shape would also change, right? You would lose some of the fat in your face. I mean, that's visible. If you lose fat, you are going to lose fat everywhere. So Ozempic face is not it's not as if the structure of your face has changed. You've just lost some of your jowls, right? So how are they going to accomplish that you know, apart from feeding you a bunch of cookies and helping you regain the weight, right? So I'm not quite sure how they're going to really get there.
6: Yeah.
7: You know, I'm again, this press release sounds very, very aspirational, and I don't think they actually have a clear solution to this problem. So a lot of the things that we see with Ozempic are not strictly speaking side effects. Like, if you start losing weight, you will lose some muscle mass simply because you're just hauling around less weight every day. And so there will be some degree of muscle atrophy. That's not exactly unexpected either. So a lot of these things that people are worried about are almost expected and would happen if you lost weight by any other means, whether it's bariatric surgery or just diet and exercise.
6: I think, you know, the muscle part about losing muscle mass, which is, I think, right, one of the after effects if you stay on this long enough, they have, what do they call them? Their Boost Advanced Nutrition Shake, which they market as containing 35 grams of protein to support muscle health during weight loss.
7: Yeah.
6: Kind of interesting take on that, right? So you're not going to go to the gym to try to put that muscle back on. You're going to drink it?
7: Well, I mean, that would be great if it was true. Unfortunately,
6: really?
7: It's not, because when they've done studies, this was the segment I was doing with Mitsumi last night on the news. Anybody can hop on YouTube and watch that if they really want to. But basically, when they've done studies to look at what effect protein has on building muscle mass, it does have an effect, but it's relatively minimal, because when they've done these studies, and these are usually in athletes who are doing like, you know, training programs to build muscle mass. Most of the muscle mass they get is from the exercise. So you'll gain like, you know, 1 kilogram or 1.6 kilograms of muscle mass. You only get about 300 extra grams of muscle mass from the protein. So the contribution of the protein is relatively minimal. It's mostly the exercise. And at a certain point, giving more and more protein doesn't accomplish anything. So at about 1.6 grams per kilo, a kilogram of body mass per day, so 1.6 grams of protein, that's usually where things tend to cap out, which is what most people are pretty close to eating anyway. That works out to about 100 grams of protein a day, and that's what most people consume in their diet. So taking in more protein probably not going to accomplish all that much, and really isn't going to accomplish all that much if you're not also doing weight training exercising.
6: All right, let me go to the other story I want you to just weigh in on, if I can. Alzheimer's, dementia, we find out now, generally more prevalent in women than in men. And there's a new study that supports the theory that this could be due to the sudden drop in estrogen after menopause. So what's this about?
7: Okay, so this is a very long story. I'm going to give you the real, real Cliff Notes version here. Hormone replacement therapy was a thing, and then it stopped becoming a thing, and now it's a thing again. The current resurgence is partly driven by the current administration in the U.S. that really, really loves hormones for some reason. But part of it is sort of a reassessment of this key trial that was done in 2002 called the Women's Health Initiative. People forget, back in the 1990s, hormone therapy for women was given almost routinely. And then this trial came out and it showed that it didn't actually really prevent heart disease or any of the things that people were worried about, and actually slightly increased the risk of breast cancer and blood clots. So use of hormone therapy really fell off a cliff. Now, there has been an attempt to sort of re-examine the literature on this, because those original trials were done in much older women, so there might be a benefit to starting it when you're younger, when you're still in the perimenopausal phase. There is some suggestion that it's really the progesterone in hormone replacement therapy that is problematic, and that pure estrogen in and of itself might be relatively okay. So there is a lot of interest in this, but there's a couple of caveats. Number one, you can't give just estrogen to most women, because that would increase the risk of uterine cancer. The only way you can do that is if someone has had a hysterectomy. So this current analysis, the one that prompted the article, was done specifically in women who have had hysterectomy. So it's interesting, but it's not really generalizable to the larger population. That being said, there is going to be a lot of interest in menopausal hormone therapy over the next few years, because it has become a hot topic in research circles. But I don't know that it's actually going to translate into anything, because we've seen that it doesn't have that much of a long-term benefit. And as you start getting into the older age groups, that's where the risks start to become manifest. I will make the point, though, that if you're having symptoms of menopause, the hot flashes, the night sweats, all of those, hormonal therapy is really, really effective. So the one take-home point is that it is safe to use if you don't have a family history of breast cancer or blood clots or heart disease and you're not a high-risk individual. It probably is very safe to use, especially for the younger age groups, women in their 50s and 60s. But there is this concern as you're getting older and older, maybe not something that should be used long-term, but it could be used for short-term periods. Short-term could be up to 5 years, depending on how long your menopause symptoms last.
6: To go back to what you said to start with, this idea that it was, you know, in fashion, then fell out of favor, and now is back in. Why did that happen?
7: Because there was a lot of... here's the thing. Hormone therapy makes a lot of sense, right? If you're a woman, you have menopause, your estrogen levels fall, and that's when all these diseases start, right? Heart disease, Alzheimer's, cholesterol problems, osteoporosis. So it made a lot of sense that if you give back estrogen, a lot of these problems would go away. But when you actually tested it in a randomized controlled trial, and this was the Women's Health Initiative trial, it didn't actually work. Or, to be more accurate, the benefits were so small that they were outweighed by equally small harms, like the breast cancer and the blood clot thing. So you had this like huge pendulum sweep from one extreme to the other, and now you have people getting excited about it again, and people saying, well, we should retest this in younger age groups and specific situations, which is all well and good. I think we just kind of forget that a lot of times just because something makes sense in theory doesn't actually mean it works in practice.
6: Interesting. All right. Those stories and more, as they say, you can catch Dr. Labos, as I said, every weekend here on Weekends with Joanne Vrakas. Chris, thank you so much. I appreciate it.
7: My pleasure. You take care.
6: You too.
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6: So this is a story that I saw and I looked at and I went for a second, well, wait a sec, did we all live through this when we were going to school? Maybe, but perhaps not to the extent that it seems students now are. So this is a new TD study that shows, the survey, found almost 9 in 10, so 89% of students now, say they've experienced financial stress in the last 3 months, which is taking up more of their time than having to worry about their academics, is trying to just be able to get by. Anthony Demas is a CPA, financial planner, market manager at TD Wealth. He is on the line. Mr. Demas, thank you for your time. So this seems, I was going to say, pretty awful when you consider that the number is that high, 89%. But the other part of this that I found fascinating is that they have decided, many of these students, the best way to deal with this is to use AI. So what's that doing?
17: So first off, nice to be with you, Aaron. It's scary. It's shocking. It's surprising. But at the end of the day, if I take it a step back, we have to think about our society as a whole, right? Every single demographic of our society has been impacted by inflation, by higher cost of living. Students here in Quebec are no different.
6: Right.
17: So more than two-thirds are feeling that big negative impact when it comes to financial stress, that's carrying over to their well-being, to their academic performance. And I guess out of desperation, certain times, they're looking for solutions. So that's where the EI tools comes into the mix. And a lot of times with social media in today's era, there's all sorts that's out there. So it's quick to stick. Not necessarily the right approach, and we could talk about that in a few minutes.
6: You know, to your point, and I, you know, you're right to point that out. This is not just them; everybody. We know a lot of people are having a difficult time right now. And you read the in the survey here, things like affording essentials, groceries, housing. Half of them having problem with that. As you pointed out, the general public, of course, having those same issues. So you don't get a break just because you're in school. But I would ask, the part that I found really interesting in the study is that they're not learning financial literacy in school to be able to deal with this. And to your point, they're relying on AI to try to figure it out, which seems to me maybe not the right way to go.
17: Yeah, and the reality is, again, in today's day and age, social media is in the forefront. AI is just going through an uprise. So it's just natural to turn to those tools for solutions, right? When it comes to financial stress, and Quebec students are feeling this and it's impacting them in a negative way, let me just try to find a solution that works. And there's plenty out there. The problem is, it might be a good starting point. You want to look for something, you want to look for a roadmap, but it's not necessarily the right approach for you. Everyone is different. Everyone has a different situation. The facts are going to be different for myself than they are for you and for every single Quebec student out there. So it's super important to be able to understand that those AI tools, that social media outlet or channel, can provide a starting point. But speaking to the professionals is the way to go to kind of cement that strategy or that approach or find that next step, right?
6: Yeah. Are they even aware of that? I mean, how many of them know about that or think about that?
17: So the reality is, I believe they're looking to this AI to find the tools. They don't necessarily verify that the information is correct most of the times, right? So they trust, about half of the Quebec students trust what they're finding on these platforms. That means the other half don't trust it and are maybe using it or not using it. More important than anything is that regardless of whether you trust it or not, you need to validate that this really is the right approach for you, based on your situation, based on your life, by speaking to the professionals. And maybe it's not a professional in an institution. It might be someone that you trust, whether it's your family or family friends, and just vocalizing what you've actually found before putting it into action.
6: Yeah, I can just see someone going to a family friend, and saying, here's the situation I'm in. They've never, ever created a budget before. And then you look across the table, and that same person who's not ever done this before either says, yeah, I wish I could help you, but I'm afraid I can't. But that is a step. We always talk about that for people going through a tough time financially, right? Build a budget. But if you've never done one of these before, that seems like a pretty big challenge.
17: Aaron, budgets are honestly one of my favorite steps, and it's not necessarily a complicated one. One out of six Quebec students doesn't know how to create one or maintain one. So there's a big portion of the demographic that has no idea how to use a budget. Now, a budget doesn't have to be complicated. It can just list out in a simple way your income for the month or the week, however you prefer illustrating your items, and then your expenses, a breakdown of them. What are your fixed costs? For example, tuition, rent, groceries, transport. And then what are those secondary costs, like restaurants, travel? And then is there any room for savings? And just building that out, listing it out in black and white, can give you that comfort that you have an idea and control over how you're spending, where you're budgeting, and where your opportunities to just make things smarter, and ultimately alleviate that financial stress that maybe you're feeling.
6: You know, I wonder too, it's interesting to read, as hard as it may be for many of these kids to be able to get by, having to deal with these expensive financial stress for the first time, there's still others talking about, hey, I'd like to invest. I hear investing is really kind of cool. I'd like to start doing that, not even thinking about the money element of it. Are you starting to see that?
17: Yeah, and I think it's very interesting because here in Quebec, more than 4 out of 5 students want to learn about investing. So the interest is clearly there. Now, the next step is building the financial confidence or gaining more knowledge to put that interest into action. So it's one thing to be interested, but it's another thing to actually have the confidence to act on that interest, right?
6: I just worry that with AI, all these tools that are out there right now, it looks like they make it just so easy to do this that it's easy to fall into a trap.
17: Yeah, and the reality is, I mean, the AI tool is going to spit out a roadmap that might be very useful, but it's based on what you give it. So if you've forgotten something and you haven't given it the full thought that maybe a professional would make you think about, maybe that roadmap that it's going to spit you out won't be as accurate as it should be.
6: So I'll wrap up by asking what your advice ultimately is.
17: Two pieces, twofold advice. One is take the simple steps. Don't overcomplicate things. This doesn't happen overnight. You can't build financial confidence overnight. It's via small steps. Start with a budget. Start your research. Gain the knowledge. Speak to professionals. That would be my first piece of advice. The second and more important one is we need to be, as a society, more open to these conversations. So look for support from your family, from your friends. As parents, we need to open up the conversations about money to our children, to these students, the next generation, and really build that confidence one step at a time. Small actions repeated over time really can make the biggest difference when it comes to financial well-being and decrease our financial stress. Let them focus on the studies.
6: Don't be afraid to bring it up. Anthony, thank you so much. Very much appreciate it.
17: Thank you, Aaron.
6: Anthony,
17: have a good one.
6: Anthony Demas over at TD on the survey about, you know, school students now dealing with this financial stress. It is time for us to check in with Amanda Lang, CTV News Chief Financial Correspondent. And we got a lot to talk about, but of course, we're going to start by talking, Amanda, about the trade situation, the tariff situation, which today, and I don't want to say it seems to evolve from minute to minute, but we're back to last-minute negotiations after I thought the previous last-minute negotiations gave us an actual deal, according to Donald Trump last Friday, who said we had a deal. Not confusing at all. So what do you think is actually going on here? And would yesterday when we found out that, you know, they added some, I guess, more man and woman power to, you know, Janice Charette and Dominic LeBlanc by sending along the chief of staff, Mark Carney's chief of staff, Marc-André Chartrand, along with Anita Anand, she's there as well, as is negotiator Mark Wiseman. What does that tell you?
18: It tells me that we're getting down to real granular stuff, and we have had some hints, right, about what's involved, and some of it is pretty important to get right. And I would say top of that list for me is whatever the U.S. wants from us on critical minerals, we're giving them something would be my suggestion, and the question will be, what is it, how much are we giving away in terms of kind of our long-term ability to manage our own critical mineral path? The trade-off, pun intended, is getting a deal that gives us certainty, invites investment, but we are going to be giving some things up. And by the way, almost certainly will accept some form of tariffs on some industries. It's just a question of, you know, will they be lower than they are now and can we live with them?
6: So, you know, that kind of becomes the question, right? As you lay it out, if there are concessions to be made, and it would appear there are, is a bad deal better than no deal at all?
18: I think for the business community, a deal isn't bad. So in other words, calling it a bad deal is immediately coming at it with a form of spin that I think we should resist. We need to get something on paper that says these are the rules of the game and now we can actually proceed accordingly. We're doing everything we can to protect ourselves. So I would say, what would be on a list of bad deal? For me, it would be things that tie our hands. You know, I've been talking about Article 3210, which we signed in the previous USMCA, that basically gave the U.S. veto power over new trade agreements we make with China. Stuff like that, that actually limits our ability to be, you know, act in a sovereign capacity, that is a bad deal. We shouldn't do that. We shouldn't give away access to our critical minerals unless it's in exchange for something pretty great. And so that's where you might see the criticism. Even if we accept some form of tariffs, autos is going to be a good example. We may see a form of tariffs on autos. We may not ever go back to the kind of auto pact, zero tariff trade arrangement. That can be okay if we know what it is and it's locked in and it doesn't change in, you know, anytime soon. We can actually plan around that. So there'll be degrees of good and degrees of bad that we have to kind of parse through.
6: And then, of course, there's the issue which seemed to blindside most people on Keystone XL. When Donald Trump brought up, he issued that graphic of him, you know, pretending he's opening Keystone XL. Where did that come from? What's that about?
18: I mean, he's a big proponent of access to energy, so reopening that maybe not shocking. There are, you know, as we all well know, there are other impediments, right, including the states and the governors there. So we'll see where it all leads. But the idea that the U.S. wants access to our energy, it was a reminder. The Trump cards we hold are on that side of the ledger, right? It's our resources. And so I hope that we're using them wisely in these negotiations and playing a little bit of hardball with them, or at least using them the way they are, which is our best levers to getting what we want, which is access to their market.
6: That wraps up another edition of The Week That Was here on the iHeartRadio Network. I'm Aaron Rand, and we will see you next week.
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24: Good evening. Thank you for joining us. As the reality of an all-out trade war between Canada and the U.S. sets in on both sides of the border today, the rift between the two major trading partners is reverberating. CTV's Jeremy Sharon reports.
25: A Sunday at the Washington Grand Prix for U.S. President Donald Trump, who for the first time overnight weighed in on failed trade talks with Canada, leading to an all-out trade war. Canada wants the benefits of being a state without being one, the president said on social media. They have also charged our great farmers for many years massive amounts of tariffs, no more.
26: To think that they're going to go to war with Donald Trump and actually win that war with the U.S., I think it's foolish on their part.
25: The U.S.'s fight with Canada over trade getting major play on American network TV today.
27: As trade talks with Canada fall apart.
28: It's Canada versus the United States.
25: With the president facing pushback already at home.
29: I think the last thing we need right now, as our economy is getting back on its feet, is a trade war with Canada.
25: American business groups are speaking out against escalations, pointing to rising costs for the American people, asking both sides to get back to the negotiating table.
30: Donald Trump cares about the business class. He cares about those billionaires. They don't want this, and they're speaking out.
25: Prime Minister Mark Carney has promised retaliatory measures set to be imposed September 8th. Some suggest creating a window of opportunity.
31: There may be an opportunity in this pause for the American side to regroup and to become a bit more coherent.
25: Though public polling here prior to the breakdown in talks suggests the Prime Minister has the political capital to keep fighting back.
32: I think that we're going to have to see real change on the American side, a weakened political position, a drive and a desire that it's in their self-interest to strike a deal before we get back to the table in any meaningful way.
25: Prime Minister Mark Carney has promised dollar-for-dollar retaliatory tariffs, but a list of goods has yet to be released. Jeremy Sharon, CTV News, Ottawa.
24: The French language has become a contentious point in trade negotiations. French was listed as one of the key issues that forced Canada to suspend talks with the U.S. In recent years, the U.S. identified two Quebec language laws as trade barriers. Matt Grillo reports.
33: Quebec's premier said it was a red line that could not be crossed, and the prime minister was right for halting talks, as the French language and Quebec culture became key sticking points in the negotiation.
34: Our culture, our language is central to our identity, and it is important to exclude that from the negotiation table.
33: It may have surprised some, but it's not the first time the U.S. is at odds with Quebec language laws. Last year, Bill 96, Quebec's update to the French language charter, caught the attention of the Trump administration, who listed it as a foreign trade barrier. The law requires products sold in Quebec to have a French description, and trademarks using generic terms have to be translated into French.
35: The bilingual packaging is a barrier to trade. It's not that much different than tariffs or quotas or interprovincial barriers. It harms the ability for businesses to freely sell their products.
33: And then there's Bill 109 that seeks to promote Quebec culture online, meaning streaming services like Netflix, Spotify, and Apple have to promote and prioritize French content for Quebec users.
36: We're still waiting for specific regulations under Bill 109, which is now law. So we don't know exactly sort of how much French needs to be embedded in content, how the interfaces for streamers like Netflix and Amazon Prime and Disney Plus would need to change.
33: In March, the U.S. also called Bill 109 a potential trade barrier.
36: I don't think when Bill 109 was initially introduced that we could have foreseen that it would come to this, and yet here we are.
33: The Prime Minister said during negotiations, there were threats against the French language and Quebec culture.
37: Continual efforts, always resisted, as I said in my remarks, and always will be resisted. Efforts to restrict our protections of our language, our culture, and in effect, our sovereignty.
33: It's all part of trade negotiations, says this economist.
35: Everybody's going to have their own standards, their own rules, their own institutions, and their own history and culture. And they're going to build a system on those things. And so somebody from the outside is going to say, wait a second, I don't agree with that.
33: It was clearly a step too far for Canada, with Ottawa unwilling to compromise on French language protections. Matt Grillo, CTV News.
24: And since trade talks have broken down, the premier confirms American wine and spirits will not be returning to SAQ shelves. Frechette and Carney will be together tomorrow to announce a major investment in defense. Well, provincial police are looking for witnesses after a teen was seriously injured in what may have been a hit and run. The SQ says it happened before 1 in the morning in Les Cedres. A driver found a hurt 15-year-old boy on the side of Canal Street. His crashed scooter was nearby. The teenager was taken to hospital in critical condition.
0: Investigators are seeking to speak with anyone who witnessed the incident. They are also asking anyone who saw a vehicle in the area with damage consistent with a collision with a mop to come forward.
24: Anyone with information is asked to call 1-800-659-4262. Well, a 29-year-old man is in critical condition after being injured by a sharp object last night. It happened in an apartment on Côte des Neiges on Dupuis Street near Victoria. Now, according to Montreal police, the exact cause of the injury is still unknown. A 49-year-old man was arrested at the scene and is now considered an important witness. Well, the future of a centuries-old farmhouse in the West Island is up in the air. Maison Michel Robillard has been deteriorating for years, and now residents in the area are calling for help. Anastasia Dextrine reports.
1: Along Chemin Sainte-Marie, off the Trans-Canada Highway, lies a piece of Saint-Anne-de-Bellevue's past. The ruins of Maison Michel Robillard carry a rich history.
2: The road that this house is on was the one of the first roads on the island of Montreal.
1: City Councillor Ryan Young says the Robillard family acquired the agricultural area on which the structure sits in the early 1700s. The farmhouse itself dates back to 1797.
2: It was in their family, the Robillard family, for just about five generations. It was a dairy farm. There was a huge, beautiful dairy barn beside the house. And so many people in St. Anne de Bellevue still remember that farm, knew the people who lived there. I had a high school friend who used to rent one of the little outbuildings.
1: The house burned in a fire in 2012, but the bones remain. It was made a heritage site in 2014, and Young says he's been pushing to restore it despite demolition talks for years. The building is owned by Saint Anne de Bellevue, and the land surrounding it is owned by a developer.
2: We do have an agreement with Montreal where Montreal would purchase land around the building to access the park, and we would be responsible for some sort of welcoming chalet.
1: Young says estimates for restoring Maison Michel Robillard and building around it have ranged from $1.5 to $6 million, and he says there's reason to invest. With the En Salon REM station having opened across the street, crowds could pick up, so the town is calling on officials to help. In a statement to CTV News, Saint-Anne-de-Bellevue Mayor Michel Boudreau said the intention is not to demolish the structure of the house until an alternative project has been developed. He says the council wants to work toward a consensual project.
2: We need the help from the province. We need help from the agglomeration of Montreal. And I think we need help from the federal government. And where are these politicians when we're looking at the last chance to save this building?
1: As Young continues to fight, he hopes to see a plan on paper that leads to progress on the ground. Anastasia Dextrine, CTV News.
24: Drivers that take the Illetort Bridge overnight will have to find alternative routes this week. There are still several overnight closures planned to allow Transport Quebec crews to carry out inspections. Tonight and tomorrow, the westbound 40 service road leading up to the bridge will be closed from 10:30 to 8 p.m. to 5:30 a.m. Then starting Monday night, the bridge itself will be closed in the eastbound direction from midnight until 5 a.m. The overnight closures will continue until Thursday night. Drivers are encouraged to take the Gallipo Bridge instead. Well, bike theft is nothing new in Montreal, but as Daniel J. Rowe reports, thieves are targeting more and more expensive bikes, and it's more difficult to secure them.
3: The garage door was locked, security cameras were rolling, and Kim Pruno's cargo bike was firmly secured to a steel bike rack.
4: He waited for a car to come out, and then he snuck in with his tools. He roamed around all the parkings to find, I guess, the best bicycle, which was mine. He went straight to it, cut the lock, and took off with it, leaving his own stolen bike behind.
3: Alovelo sells and rents cargo bikes, and they're expensive, costing as much as $13,000. Co-owner Lamar Timmons says he is seeing an increase in demand for families, businesses, and even cities wanting these bikes.
5: A lot of the delivery companies are already doing it, and especially in the summer when you have no car zone like Mont-Royal, Wellington, and Verdun. So it's a lot easier to do your deliveries with the cargo bikes instead of the truck.
3: For the past 4 years, over 2,500 riders reported their bikes stolen to police. Good locks, cameras, and storing bikes in a closed parking garage can be a deterrent. But Bruno had all of these, yet her bike was still stolen.
4: And as soon as we opened the garage door, she was like, "Mommy, where's our bike?" And just my heart sank in that minute, because Ella just, she loves it so much, and it's really hard to explain to a three-year-old that somebody would, you know, steal. It's not only our bikes, but it's the memory.
3: Bruno filed a police report and shared her experience on social media. Velo Quebec says reaching out to the community is a good idea.
6: It's also a powerful tool to ask the community to help and keep an eye out, because that's one thing that's been proven quite helpful, is to get the word out. And then if people see the bike on the street, in particular, if it's, you know, very specific, and then they can help you find your bike.
3: Magali Brebon points out that securing places for bikes needs to be a shared responsibility.
6: Workplaces have been doing quite a good job at that. Developers need to develop that as well, and I think they're understanding that there's a market and a demand for secure parking.
3: Bruno is holding out hope. She and her daughter will get their bike back.
4: So I don't know what else to do, but I love seeing at least the community come together and people, you know, wanting to help, because who else is going to do it? Or how am I going to do it? I don't know what to do.
3: Hoping that sharing her story will help others. Daniel J. Rowe, CTV News.
24: It was a draw for CF Montreal last night against the Los Angeles Galaxy at Saputo Stadium. Prince Owusu continued his hot streak, tying the game with his 13th goal of the season. Daniel Rios scored the other goal for Montreal, and Chilean forward Alexis Sanchez made his first appearance at Saputo Stadium after making his debut during Wednesday's away game. The final score, 2-2. Well, during halftime, former Montreal Impact player Lloyd Barker was added to the team's Wall of Fame. Barker joined the Impact in its first season and helped the team win two league championships. Barker is the eighth player in the club's history to be inducted into its Wall of Fame. Well, the Montreal Roses were in action this afternoon at Boreal Stadium. After falling behind midway through the first half, Marie-Yasmin Alidou leveled the scoring right before halftime. Then early in the second half, Elise Bennett gave the Roses the lead. Calgary would tie the game with a goal in the 71st minute, and that's how it would end, 2-2, the final score. Well, one lucky Quebecer is $55 million richer this morning. The grand prize jackpot in last night's Lotto Max was won by a ticket purchased in Quebec. It's been a particularly lucky summer for Quebecers playing the lottery. This is the fourth Lotto Max jackpot to be won here since May. Turning to the weather now, it's currently 16 degrees in Montreal with a moderate risk of thunderstorms this evening, then partly cloudy and windy overnight. Tomorrow we could see more rain and thunderstorms midday with partly cloudy conditions expected most of the day, a high of 21. For the rest of the week, we could see more rain on Thursday and Friday, a mix of sun and cloud in the forecast for the rest of the week, with temperatures hovering in the low to mid-20s. Still ahead, it was quite the show in Vancouver. The dazzling display and the damage left behind. And robots compete against each other at lightning speed.
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24: With just 72 days until the midterms, Republicans in the U.S. are facing some challenging news in the latest polls. And that has Democrats optimistic about their chances in November. Steve Portnoy reports from Washington.
16: Democratic House Leader Hakeem Jeffries and Jared Kushner, President Trump's son-in-law and outside advisor, recently met privately, according to two people familiar with the meeting. The two men discussed an array of topics, including possible areas of common ground between Republicans and Democrats. Jeffries has neither confirmed nor denied the meeting, but in a statement told ABC News, "In every conversation that we have with the Trump administration, we will continue to make it explicitly clear that the affordability crisis is not a hoax and nothing short of transformational policy change is acceptable."
17: There's no question that the White House is reaching out. They are making overtures. They're trying to figure out what the Democratic agenda might be because they know Democrats have a great chance of winning back the House as well as the Senate.
16: On Fox News, House Speaker Mike Johnson said he hadn't heard of the meeting, and he expressed confidence his party won't lose control of the House.
18: I don't know what that's about. I know Jared has interest in lots of other things going on. He's not really directly involved in the admin, at least in the day-to-day in the White House. I know Jared is a smart guy and he hedges bets, but I'm telling you what, you better not bet against the House Republicans.
16: Republicans are facing headwinds in recent polls, with the midterms less than 2.5 months away. But Texas Republican Governor Greg Abbott telling ABC News, he's not worried.
19: And that is, there's a choice at the ballot box. And when those voters go in, they're going to choose between common sense that's offered by Republicans versus the crazy that's offered by the Democrats.
20: Democrats, meanwhile, are cautiously optimistic about their chances of winning the net gain of 3 seats they'd need to take control of the House. And if they do, Akeem Jeffries would be in line to become the next House Speaker. Stephen Portnoy, ABC News, Washington.
24: People in Vancouver were treated to a spectacular lightning show last night. The BC Wildfire Service says there were more than 7,000 lightning strikes recorded Saturday. It led to a complete shutdown of the Vancouver airport for more than 5 hours and sparked several new wildfires. Fortunately, many of the areas that saw lightning also received heavy rain. A new study shows the debate over Alberta separation has become a prime target for foreign influence. Researchers tracking the discussion have found Russian and American campaigns are trying to stoke division. It's something Alberta's premier has concerns with, too. CTV's Jordan Kagan reports.
21: Months ahead of a referendum on whether to explore Alberta separation, the debate has gone far beyond Canadian borders.
22: Well, it's very clear that there is foreign interference.
21: Researchers at the University of Regina are using artificial intelligence to scan and analyze thousands of websites and social media, specifically tracking the separation debate. They found Russian-based sites attempting to shape the narrative.
22: Their goal is to have us start to turn on each other, is to no longer see someone who disagrees with you as someone who has a different opinion, who still cares about the country, but is actually an enemy of the country and is no longer, you know, is sort of anti-Canadian.
21: Cypher AI found American influence is also present in the debate, trying to fuel disagreement ahead of the October 19th vote.
23: Some people pretend to be part of grassroots movements and they try to promote certain issues, but in reality, they actually belong either to a nation state or some groups that have some kind of invested interest in creating divisions.
21: Alberta's premier says she's been briefed by both CSIS and the RCMP, and there's been nothing criminal so far. But, quote, we are seeing influence campaigns that appear to be amplified by bot farms that may have a link to Russia. Smith told Omni TV Albertans need to be vigilant so that they're not inadvertently amplifying a message that is being used to interfere in our contest.
22: And so our effort is to is basically to identify and point that out in the sort of narratives and even the sources of those in order to be able to ensure that Canadians can have difficult conversations and that democratic dialogue.
21: Jordan Kanigan, CTV News, Calgary.
24: Ukraine is celebrating National Flag Day. Ukrainian President Volodymyr Zelensky was joined by leaders from Nordic and Baltic countries at a flag-raising ceremony in Kyiv. He thanked them for their support over the past 4.5 years since Russia's full-scale invasion. Finland's President Alexander Stubb said Ukraine's partners will continue their support for, quote, as long as it takes.
25: We might be standing here now in bright sunshine, and I might have felt when I took the train here this morning that I was traveling through the Ukrainian flag with yellow fields and a blue sky. But we all know that the winter is coming. We all know that it can continue to be difficult. But whatever happens, be sure you will win, you have won, and we will continue to support you.
24: A new cancer vaccine is now giving hope to those living with melanoma, the deadliest type of skin cancer. The vaccine is still undergoing trials. Yuri Benajud explains how it works.
26: Pharmaceutical companies Moderna and Merck announcing that their new mRNA vaccine showed promising results. The vaccine is personalized to each patient and built from a patient's own tumor. It uses the same technology as COVID vaccines. The shot works to teach the immune system to recognize the unique genetic fingerprint of the cancer. Merck and Moderna say when paired with an existing immunotherapy, the shot helped reduce the risk of cancer returning or spreading further. The companies still need to publish their full clinical trial results, including whether the shot helps patients live longer. longer. While there are other cancer vaccines already approved by the FDA, experts say that this new vaccine represents a step forward in the field. It remains unclear when the companies may apply for the shot to be FDA approved, but this is certainly hopeful news for the 1.5 million Americans living with melanoma. Yuri Benajab, ABC News, New York.
24: Could freshwater mussels be part of the solution for keeping river water clean? A team of scientists in Chicago is putting the theory to the test. Noel Brennan reports.
0: Back when I was a kid, I wanted to be a farmer.
1: Like a farmer at the start of planting season.
0: Already, yeah.
1: Everett Krause.
0: Let's get out there.
1: Is eager to get to work.
0: Just excited to get them out in the water.
1: Instead of a field, he wades through the water of Salt Creek.
0: There's so many rocks I'm tripping over.
1: Just upstream of the old Graw Mill in Oak Brook. Everett is an ecologist, not a farmer.
0: Bingo.
1: But with the Forest Preserve District of DuPage County, yes, he gets to plant a seed of sorts.
0: We've started affectionately referring to this as Johnny Appleseeding our mussels. Generally, we're just tossing the mussels out.
1: It's moving day for thousands of freshwater mussels.
2: You can see a very good size to them, very good color.
1: All of these mussels were raised in captivity.
2: They start their life in the lab at the Urban Stream Research Center.
1: The Forest Preserve runs the lab that's been working for a decade to breed and raise mussels.
2: It's very well known that they are among the most, if not the most, imperiled group of organisms on the planet.
1: Every mussel release plants a seed for recovery for the mussel population and the body of water they call home.
0: Generally, a single mussel can filter around 20 gallons of water a day.
3: So they're natural water filters, in a sense?
0: Yep. Natural water filters, ecosystem engineers, a term that a lot of malacologists or mussel experts use is they are the liver of the river.
1: DuPage County has just hit a mussel milestone.
0: Oh yeah, we're over 50,000.
1: 50,000 mussels and counting have been released.
0: We got one left.
1: Like a farmer, an ecologist gets to see the fruit of his labor.
0: That's it.
1: Noel Brennan, CBS News, Chicago.
24: More than 650 teams from 16 countries are gathered in China for the World Humanoid Robot Games, and records are being set. It's taken 17 years for anyone or anything to break Usain Bolt's 100-meter dash record. Until now, this robot ran the distance in 9.39 seconds yesterday. So it's probably fair to say the end of Bolt's race was slightly less dramatic. Other events include boxing. Check out these two robots duking it out, complete with a victory dance after the blue is declared the winner. The games are not without their accidents, though. This sprinting robot took out part of the light-up courtside display on his way down, but at least he didn't burst into flames like this next guy. When we return, how families are balancing back-to-school spending amid economic uncertainty. And how a card collector managed to recover his stolen Pokemon cards.
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1: Children and teens' need for back to school isn't shrinking, but prices just keep going up. So how are families navigating back to school shopping during tough economic times? Sid Mukherjee is a professor of marketing at McGill and joins me now. Thanks for being here.
2: Thanks for having me.
1: So what trends are you seeing around back to school shopping and how parents prioritize their spending?
2: Yes, so we definitely see that parents are spending more money on clothing, shoes, and school supplies this year. Those are the big ticket necessities. And families are becoming much more deliberate about when and where they buy these items. One thing that's important to note, according to a survey from the Retail Council of Canada, about 91% of Canadian parents say that back to school has become more expensive. Shopping for back to school has become more expensive. And about 62% of Canadian parents have already started their back to school planning in the late spring and in the early summer. So we're seeing that parents are starting they're planning to shop for back-to-school supplies much earlier than usual, and they're taking more than one trip, two or three trips, to finish their back-to-school shopping. So this shows a strategic move from the parental side to shop for deals and to buy back-to-school supplies with the best value.
1: That's so interesting. So really starting a lot earlier, not waiting for the very last minute. Young people, we know, are also being influenced by their friends, by social media. How much does that factor into parents' shopping decisions?
2: Yes, social media does play a big role in when it comes to shopping decisions. And especially what's happening is that children are very much influenced by their peers on social media, right? So for example, a backpack for a child isn't just a functional product, it's a social signal, where they look at what their peers and their friends are wearing. And so for the children, it's an important product. And so children are advocating for branded products based on what they see on social media. And that influences a parent decision, because the parents then take that into account and then buy that product for their child. So social media very much plays a role when it comes to moving a product into the evoke set, right? So into a consideration set where parents are considering to buy that product based on what their child has seen on social media.
1: How are families then balancing the choice they need to make between, say, a name brand, certain value, the price of an object?
2: Canadian parents are very much price conscious. According to the survey by the Retail Council of Canada, about 85% of them say that parents often look for promotions and discounts when deciding where to shop. So it's very much about getting the best value. And so Canadian parents are looking at mostly brick and mortar stores, but they've also been looking at online deals because the idea is to get the best value, the best bang for your buck, essentially.
1: All right, well, we'll have to leave it there. Sid Mukherjee, thank you so much for taking the time today.
2: Yes, thank you.
1: And while many parents are preparing for back to school, others are just getting started to get used to life at home without the kids. The transition to empty nesters can be difficult. Some college-bound kids are showing their parents love and appreciation. Will Gantz reports.
3: Typically, college drop-off looks something like this scene from Modern Family.
4: We're family.
5: I'll try to make you proud.
6: You already have.
7: Let me in here.
3: But a new trend has kids flipping the script and celebrating their parents with empty nest parties.
8: She celebrates a lot of milestones for us, and I wanted to be able to give her some of that back.
3: Avery Engelman teaming up with her siblings to celebrate their mom on the eve of her becoming an empty nester.
9: It was wonderful. I was so surprised and at the same time so grateful. I had three letters from each one of my kids. I think it's one of the best gifts I've ever had.
3: Some college-bound kiddos decorating with childhood photos, signs, and nostalgic decor, often incorporating their parents' favorite treats and thank you notes into their own empty nest parties, which have now racked up millions of views on TikTok. Lauren Nelson secretly set up her parents' party in the basement, telling mom and dad there was a leak to get them both to go down there.
10: First, we were

0: thrilled that there was no water leak in the basement and touched. A lot of details went into it. It was just so thoughtfully put together.
1: Seeing you guys able to celebrate together after like all the hard work you guys have put in just made me like so emotional.
2: Lauren's now at the University of Georgia, but the send-off is still keeping the Kaler family spirits bright, even if the house is a little quieter these days.
3: For Lauren to be mature enough and wise enough to kind of reflect and do something like this, it just sums up Lauren.
2: Will Gans, ABC News, New York.
4: He's only 5 years old, but a Calgary boy's IQ score is as high as Stephen Hawking and Benjamin Franklin. Now his next big test is kindergarten. Here's CTV's Tyler Barrow.
5: Peru, this one, Algeria.
6: After seeing their flags, Ali Aldalawi can list dozens of countries. His smarts don't end there.
7: He's also very funny, loud, creative, and curious.
8: He will have to come down here, no I will.
6: He's now 5 years old and already reading with ease, but he can also crunch numbers quickly, which is what he prefers.
9: Math or reading?
8: Math.
6: He's shy, but also super smart. Last fall, Ali scored 160 IQ, putting him in the top 0.1% of his age group. According to Mensa, the world's oldest high IQ society, a score of 100 is considered average. You only get to become a member if you're in the top 2% of the population or 130 IQ or higher.
10: As a mom and you know, as parents, I was so proud, to be honest.
6: Hassan knows from the age of 2, Ali was curious and liked to build new things, using his imagination while asking questions beyond his age. That's why she had him take an IQ test.
10: Not only just a deep question, but he likes also to know the way or the things, how, you know, connect with each other.
6: And it runs in the family. His 10-year-old brother Omar and 7-year-old sister are Mensa members. Their parents are earning their PhDs in computer science and petroleum engineering at the University of Calgary. When Ali gained entry last December, at the time, only one other 4-year-old was a member in Canada.
11: They see patterns well on IQ tests, but they see it in life. They see it in math. They see the pattern in reading.
6: But Ali still enjoys being a kid. His favorite soccer player is Cristiano Ronaldo, which also explains his haircut.
10: As a mom, I feel happy, and I feel he will do very well.
6: Tyler Barrow, CTV News, Calgary.
4: Time now for In Case You Missed It. PWHL hockey teams hosted summer camps this past week, and the Montreal Victoire was no exception. The team says it saw a 500% increase in demand for its hockey programming last season. Christine Long has more.
12: Training tips from a Walter Cup winning coach.
13: They're going to go shoot on the net.
12: Stick handling with your favorite forward. 85 players from House League to Elite, age 12 to 16, are attending the Victoire summer camp.
14: I just love that, like, get to meet some really good players and make new friends and improve a lot.
12: Alexandra Labelle says she would have loved an experience like this as a young player.
14: Lucky to be, like, around just girls and just having a camp, and also a camp where, like, it's a team, a woman's team who organized that, and a professional team. So when I was younger, I didn't have this chance. So yes, I can see me, like, dreaming, like, when I was younger, and, like, look at their eyes, and they are so happy to be there. It makes me really happy.
12: The PWHL says they saw a 500% increase in demand for their hockey programming last season, and they're growing what they call grassroots hockey.
15: Winning the Walter Cup definitely increases eyes on the sport, on our players, just as in general. The PWHL is obviously still in a building phase right now. We're going into season 4, and we have an opportunity to help grow the entire game.
12: Parents paid $425 each for their players to have an unforgettable week.
16: Well, the drill is you go maybe against some girls that are older than you, and well, you just want to, like, compete, so you go to the max.
12: With 4 new PWHL teams joining the league this coming season, nurturing new talent is good planning.
17: Future players, they're a little young right now. It's We're running a camp. I don't think we're out here scouting, but we're certainly always keeping our eyes on the future generation.
12: Perhaps some future PWHL players right here. Christine Long, CTV News.
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4: In Alberta, some are calling for the government to better protect people with gambling addictions. While there are some safeguards already in place, critics say more are needed. CTV's Evan Kenny has more.
24: Gambling commercials like this one trigger Leif Gregerson. For years, he's been recovering from a gambling addiction.
25: People view it differently as other vices, really. I do consider gambling to be a vice.
24: He wants to see Alberta's government do more to protect vulnerable people like him.
25: They have detox centers where people can go and get off drugs and alcohol, and it would be really good if there was something that was more available. Where people could do this type of gambling detox.
24: Alberta currently has a self-exclusion program. People voluntarily sign up and ban themselves from in-person and online gambling.
26: It aligned with the minister's request to ensure that there was one click of a button for Albertans to self-exclude from gaming in the province, and we certainly have provided that.
24: After hitting the sign-up button on the self-exclusion website, it asks what you want to be excluded from and for how long. Alberta Gaming, Liquor, and Cannabis says 600 people have registered for the program since iGaming legislation came into effect in July.
27: It's a good start, but let's not miss, you know, the real issue here. The real issue is that they're making iGambling a lot easier.
24: This University of Alberta professor and emergency doctor says more safeguards need to be put in place. He wants to see the province spend more money helping people.
27: They say they're setting aside 1%. That's going to make no difference. It's got to be a number that is in relationship to the problem that it's actually causing. So 10% would be a good number.
25: I think the government needs to take more responsibility because, you know, they've legalized more and more gambling. And they're always taking their cut, but they're not paying back into the damage it causes.
24: The self-exclusion program can last up to 3 years. AGLC says it would consider a lifetime self-exclusion in the future. Some professional supports are also available through the program. Evan Kenny, CTV News, Edmonton.
4: A BC Pokemon card collector says thieves stole thousands of dollars worth of cards from him, but one mistake helped him get them back. CTV's Kevin Chirac has the story.
0: As we're going to wait here?
1: They thought they were showing up to sell some Pokemon cards. Instead, they were confronted by the man who says those cards had been stolen from him days earlier.
2: The mission was hold these guys down until the cops can get there and get my cards back.
1: Emilio Kien says just a few days before the confrontation at Metrotown, the same two men came to his Coquitlam home to complete a Facebook Marketplace transaction.
2: I put the cards in his hand. As soon as they're in his hand, he just starts running. A couple scabs, a little bit of road rash here, you know.
1: He says these were the injuries he suffered after clinging to the getaway car before falling to the ground.
2: I called the cops. I let them know what happened. They kind of let me know, you know, we can't really do that much.
1: But a few days later, friends flagged an online listing. The same Pokemon cards were back up for sale, using the exact same photos Kian had posted in his original advertisement.
2: I'm just thinking, you know what, these guys can't be the most intelligent of people. So Emilio and his friends decided to set up a meetup, posing as new buyers with a plan to get the cards back.
0: Let's call the cops right now.
1: Recording it all on video sunglasses, Emilio and his friends confronted the men at the Burnaby Mall and held them there until police arrived.
3: There's a bit of mayhem going on for our officers to figure out what actually happened.
1: Police made two arrests at the scene, one adult and one youth who could face charges including theft. While the plan worked this time, RCMP say people should never confront suspects on their own.
3: Vigilantism can only cause problems because no one knows who has weapons. Even as the victim, if you show up and you harm someone, now you're looking at charges as well.
1: Kian says he went to police, but felt he wasn't getting the help he needed.
2: The police response, they really didn't seem like they were going to help me that much. You know, I mean, one of the officers literally said if it was me, I'd probably just try and set them up myself. The holy grail here.
1: Kian got his cards back, though not without a little damage. He's sharing his story as a reminder to use caution when selling online and to consider meeting at a public place such as a police station.
2: I had no issues with the Pokemon community before this, no issues with marketplace meetups, but you really never know.
1: Kevin Chirac, CTV News, Coquitlam.
4: Thousands of people were in Toronto this weekend for two sold-out shows at Rogers Stadium, where K-pop supergroup BTS is performing.
5: Went and saw them in July in Belgium as well, and that was my first time ever seeing them. And then Nate and my sister are coming with me on Sunday as well. So genuinely, like, I'm a little tired now, but, like, the excitement is, like, unbelievable.
4: The Saturday and Sunday shows are the only Canadian stops on their world tour. They haven't performed in Toronto since 2015, and the band has been on hiatus since 2022. There's also no shortage of fans trying to get their hands on some BTS merch. This was a scene hours before the shop opened. Well, one of Canada's longest-running TV shows is now filming its 20th season. Alicia Fieldberg has more from the set of Heartland.
7: Alberta's scenery and culture fills millions of televisions worldwide thanks to a TV series now filming its 20th season.
9: 26 Apple, take one. Hotel Mark.
7: Heartland follows a family running a horse ranch in a fictional Alberta town, but films entirely in real Alberta communities, including High River and Millerville.
20: When I took this job 20 years ago, I really don't think I knew just how much it was going to shape my life. It was season 3 when I decided to move full-time from Ontario out to Alberta.
7: Tom Erickson already lived here and loved horses, so applied to be the stunt coordinator back when the show began.
28: No idea that I was going to end up being a person that was involved with the motion picture business. It's been a whirlwind of experience, you know, rodeo, horse jumping, jousting.
7: Other Albertans worked their way up throughout the decades.
29: I started as a junior in the writing department 20 years ago.
7: Heartland holds the record as Canada's longest-running one-hour scripted drama series, something nobody saw coming when it started.
30: It's the holy grail as far as my industry is concerned, so would I be surprised? Yeah, shocked out of my boots.
7: It's a point of pride for Sean Johnston, who grew up on a Pinoca farm.
30: Bringing this territory and this kind of people to the world is something we can be proud of.
7: Heartland has created thousands of local jobs and generated hundreds of millions of dollars in economic activity.
30: If somebody can grab onto a position on Heartland, they know they've got some security.
7: It also draws a lot of tourists.
20: People from around the world that come to Alberta just to experience the Heartland world.
7: Heartland has viewers in more than 120 countries, including a big fan base in the UK, Australia, Brazil, and Southeast Asia. In 2023, it was the ninth most streamed TV show in the United States.
29: That it speaks to so many people is really about the stories that we tell. They're kind of universal stories about families, the struggles and the joys.
7: Stories this team hopes to continue telling for some time.
30: They're always talking about the five-year plan, so maybe we'll be having the same conversation in season 25.
7: Alicia Fieldberg, CTV News, Millerville.
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4: It's a new moment in the generational divide. You know you've arrived when the kids complain about how cringe you are. And now, for Zoomers, their time has apparently come. Here's Danny New.
17: 2, 1.
18: I suppose the time has come. When now Gen Z is old enough to be mocked by the next generation.
31: Were you trying to make fun of Gen Z the way that people online think that you were?
17: Yes, they do it so ridiculously. It's actually insane.
18: Tosha here is a 12-year-old member of Gen Alpha who, for the past few weeks...
17: First, as you know, we're going to do ASMR.
18: ...has been picking up millions of views for her impersonations of the 20-something-year-old influencers she sees trying food on her feed. However, some are now lauding her as a hero. One commenter writing, Gen Alpha serving karma to Gen Z on behalf of us millennials.
31: What would your advice be to Gen Z?
17: Maybe don't exaggerate on a strawberry.
18: For the record, though, Tosha, her mom Anna, and her sister Pola were not the first to come up with this idea. But they do have a unique way of taking on trends from their home in Scotland, which means, yes, Tosha is actually putting on an American accent, too.
31: Do you have a favorite American word or phrase you like to say in an American voice?
0: Orange.
1: Let's go. I absolutely hate this.
18: But is their carefree comedy now bordering on poignancy? I asked two of ABC's younger staff members to watch and give their feedback.
1: Very good impression. I just hate
2: it's difficult
1: that.
2: To watch, though.
1: Yeah, difficult to watch.
3: Some amazingly orange carrots.
18: But for Tosha and Pola, they know one day their time will come, too, from Generation Beta.
5: Like the Gen Betas are going to be making fun of us.
31: How will that feel?
5: I'd be upset. Funny, but I'd be upset.
19: By the way, Tosha and Pola said the other word they're obsessed with hearing Americans say is block. Block, block, block, block. In New York, ABC News, block, I'm Danny New.
4: An orphan polar bear cub has a new home at a zoo in Manitoba. The cub comes from the shores of Hudson's Bay. The zoo says polar bear cubs orphaned in their first year cannot survive in the wild. He's being assessed by a veterinary team, and it's expected he'll thrive with the other bears at the zoo. Taking a final look at the forecast, it's currently 16 degrees in Montreal with a moderate risk of thunderstorms this evening and partly cloudy. Tomorrow, we could see more rain and thunderstorms midday with partly cloudy conditions. Most of the day, a high of 21. The rest of the week, we could see rain Thursday and Friday. The temperatures are going to be hovering in the low to mid-20s. Well, that's it for us. We'll see you back here at 11:30. Have a good night, everyone. Take care.

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7: From the National Newsroom of the Canadian Press, I'm Lisa Laporte. Federal party leaders are reacting to calls from the opposition Conservatives for the government to release details of the now-rejected U.S. trade offer. A Bloc Québécois spokesperson wouldn't say whether it supports the Conservatives' request, but did reiterate calls for a meeting between recognized party leaders to get a situational briefing. The NDP's leader in the House of Commons, Don Davies, says the government looping in MPs could strengthen Canada's position. And Green Party leader Elizabeth May says party leaders should be briefed but stopped short of demanding the trade details be made public. The U.S. introduced new 50% tariffs on billions of dollars worth of Canadian exports yesterday, targeting $28 billion in a range of goods. Prime Minister Mark Carney responded that retaliatory tariffs would hit the U.S. as of September 8th, telling a media conference that Canada walked away from a bad deal. Police in Ottawa say they've seized more than 100 pills found scattered across two parks.
8: Investigators say the pills were in a residential area of the city. The incident prompted a statement from authorities urging residents not to touch suspicious substances found in public spaces and to keep children and pets under close supervision. Police say the pills of various types were scattered near bushes and trees, on the grass, and even concealed inside acorns. The pills are being tested to determine their composition. Don Mitchell, The Canadian Press.
7: A possible new sign of growing fallout from the war in Iran. The Telegraph newspaper is reporting a small-scale energy generator in the UK was attacked and shut down for 4 days in a first-of-its-kind Iranian cyber attack on the nation. Here's ABC's Lama Hassan.
9: British officials insisting there was no threat to the wider grid, nobody lost power, but the government is taking this incident seriously. The incident reportedly taking place at the same time as a series of other attacks targeting dozens of water treatment systems in 7 U.S. states last month, also believed to be carried out by Iranian-based hackers. And this comes against the backdrop of the war with Iran still unfolding with no end in sight, and as the president is set to announce tough, sweeping new sanctions on Iran.
7: That was ABC's Lama Hassan. And actor Shelley Fabares has died at the age of 82. She was a fixture on television for decades, starring on series like The Donna Reed Show, One Day at a Time, and Coach. Fabares also got a recording contract during her time on The Donna Reed Show, scoring a top 40 hit with the song Johnny Angel. She leaves behind her husband, MASH actor Mike Farrell. Her family says Fabares passed away on Saturday, but no cause of death was given. This is the Canadian Press. In sports, the New York Yankees beat the Toronto Blue Jays 8-3 in Major League Baseball action to win their weekend series 2-1. Sean Burke has been fired as vice president of football operations for the Ottawa Redblacks. This as the front office turnover continues amid an 0-10 start to the CFL season. Burke's dismissal comes 6 days after team president Adrian Chara stepped down. Meantime, week 12 of the CFL season wraps up in Vancouver with the BC Lions facing the Saskatchewan Roughriders. That game is just getting underway. Play is also just getting underway this hour between the Toronto Tempo and Las Vegas Aces in Vancouver. It's the second of Toronto's 2 games in the city this weekend. And head coach Sandy Brondello says Tempo players Brittany Sykes and Anissa Morrow will be out for the rest of the season. From the Canadian Press, I'm Lisa Laporte.
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1: Good morning. Hope you are having a wonderful day so far. Maybe had a cup of coffee, maybe on your second. Who knows, maybe a third if you got up super early. I don't know. It is a nice day out, though, for now. Like we just heard, some rain in the weather. But it is a great morning so far because I'm here. I'm Joey Elias, along with Jay Farrar.
2: Good morning.
1: Are the trivia show here on CJD 800. Plus, we have all the regular, you know, the gang is here. Andrew is here. Jimmy is here. Tom is here. It's going to be a good morning. How you doing, my friend?
2: I'm very well, my friend. Lynn and the crew is all here. The crowd is right. I forget it. I was trying to do the Monday Night Football thing, but I can't do it anymore.
1: That's all good.
2: Yeah. It's been a long time.
1: Since football? Yes. It's coming back, though.
2: Yeah.
1: NFL. 2 more weeks till it starts.
2: People are getting ready. Well, we were talking about how it's the dog days right now for sports. You know, you've done your time over at TSN 690 over the last few weeks, and there is, it is tough times right now.
1: Yeah.
2: The Blue Jays are making a little bit of a run, so that's kind of interesting. But aside from the tennis and the odd golf tournament, nothing going on in late August.
1: Alouettes.
2: Yeah.
1: Alouettes doing great.
2: Yeah.
1: Of course.
2: Got a new CF Montreal star, so that's pretty cool.
1: Yeah. And they tied last night. He didn't get onto the scoreboard. Everybody was hoping that I think they sold out last night.
2: Wow, just to see him.
1: Yeah.
2: Huh? Yeah, Sanchez.
1: From Chile. Chile.
2: Impressive.
1: I'll tell you what's very impressive is the list of prizes we have today.
2: We have
1: our regulars. Of course, we have $50 at Cafe Gourmet. We have a $50 card to Gilbert and Daughter. Plus, a little later on in the showdown, we have a pair of tickets to go see comedian Alana Glazer.
2: Oh.
1: That's happening September 2nd over at the Olympia. Plus, a pair of tickets to go see Riverdance.
2: Nice.
1: Over at Place des Arts, February 4th. That's going to come up a little later for the slingshot. But right now, you know what time it is. It's time to...
3: And now, the audio quiz.
1: Yeah, the audio quiz today is TV lawyers. How well do you know people that played legal eagles?
2: I love this. Because it's not easy. It's not hard. But you got to know your lawyers. You got to know your TV lawyers here. This is cool.
1: Yeah, and up for grabs is $50 over at Cafe Gourmet. You know them, serving coffee to Montreal's community over 40 years. You're going to get a kilo and a half of their house blend, Café Manoir, and it is delivered right to your door. That is the best thing ever. You don't even have to go out for coffee.
2: Yeah.
1: If you want to play along, 514-790-0800. Let us know if you're a first-time caller, just because we love first-time callers. But let us get to our first audio clip of our first TV lawyer.
4: It's lewd, lascivious, salacious, outrageous. It's lewd, lascivious, salacious, outrageous.
2: What a great character he is.
1: Yeah, and that's I couldn't think of a better way to start.
2: Yeah.
1: You know, than that guy. Let us go all the way out to Pancour and say good morning to Brian. Good morning, Brian.
5: Good morning.
1: How you doing?
5: Not too bad, you?
1: You know, I'm up. I've had a coffee. I'm with my friends. It's all good.
5: There you go.
1: Yeah. And yourself, did you get that one?
5: Not sure about that one.
1: You want to hear it again?
5: Sure.
1: All right.
4: It's lewd, lascivious, salacious, outrageous.
5: Wow. No, got me on that one.
2: Tough one.
5: Yep.
1: All right. Well, we'll definitely hear from you a little later. How's that?
5: All right. Thanks.
1: All right. I didn't think this one was going to be that tough.
2: No, I know. When you think TV lawyers, this guy pops in your head immediately.
1: I thought so. I thought so.
2: Comedic, anyway. Yeah.
1: Good morning, Brenda.
6: Hey, Joey and Jay. How are you guys?
1: Very good. How are you?
6: I'm good. I'm great.
1: You sound so awake.
2: Yeah.
6: I am.
1: Oh, okay. Yeah.
2: Makes one of us.
6: Been up since six.
1: Oh, wow. What do you got, a farm?
6: I wish I had a farm. No. No, sometimes you just wake up. You
1: know? Yeah, I get that.
2: Yeah.
1: Did you hear this lovely clip?
6: I did. He's hilarious. He's the lawyer from Seinfeld.
1: Yes.
6: Jackie Charles?
1: Yeah.
2: There you go.
1: Were you a big Seinfeld fan?
6: Oh, Yeah, I've watched the series probably 4 or 5 times now, the entire series.
2: Wow, you binged it that many times, huh?
6: I love Seinfeld.
1: Do you have a favorite episode?
6: The bet.
1: Yeah, that's all you need to say. We know exactly what you're talking about.
2: Yeah.
1: And the good news is, Brenda, you're also in the draw now for $50 from Cafe Gourmet. How's that sound?
6: That sounds wonderful.
1: Excellent. I'm going to put you on hold. You get to talk to Andrew. He'll get all your info, and you're in the draw.
6: Great. I'll talk to you later, probably.
1: You bet. I hope so. All right. And I didn't hang up on
2: you. Brenda's still there.
1: Yay,
2: awesome.
1: For me.
2: Well done.
1: All right. So, yes, that was Jackie Childs from Seinfeld. And now we move on to lawyer number 2.
7: Oh, so in the dark that way and all those other cars parked back there, anybody could have put that vial of poison in David Tanney's car, couldn't they?
1: Oh. I didn't understand any of that legal. Good morning, Eric.
8: Good morning. How are you?
1: Very good. How are you?
8: Good, thanks. I just chimed in.
1: Yeah.
8: Sort of sounds like Andy Griffith and Matlock.
2: Yeah. You got it.
1: Well, no fooling you.
8: It's called age.
1: Well, not necessarily, because I forget a lot of things, Eric.
2: Yeah.
8: Okay, get to the gym. You'll remember more things.
2: Oh, wow.
1: Really?
2: Yeah.
1: I always thought it was like, I got to eat some of those supplements. Don't tell Dr. Joe.
2: Yeah.
8: Okay.
1: Yeah, I'm going to put you on hold, Eric, because you are now in the draw for $50 over at Cafe Gourmet. How's that sound?
8: Thank you. Have a good morning.
1: You too. All right, I'm going to put you on hold. Eric wasn't messing.
2: No.
1: He knew everything about that clip.
2: Yeah.
1: Andy Griffith, Matlock, boom.
2: Let's go.
1: No messing around.
2: And our lifestyle, too. Get to the gym. All right.
1: If you mean Jim's place, yeah, I know a gym.
2: Yeah.
1: Beauchamp, he owns a bar.
2: There's a pub.
1: Yeah. Cunningham. Before we move on, let's get to that third lawyer.
9: Of course you did, but there's the truth and the truth.
1: By the way, if you ever show up in court and this guy's your lawyer,
2: yeah,
1: you're guilty.
2: You're guilty. You're done.
1: Absolutely. Let's go over the border to Joel in Vermont. Good morning, Joel.
10: Good morning. Good morning. You got me on that one. Haven't the slightest idea. But let me ask you one thing. Could I try the brain buster that still wasn't answered at the end of last week?
1: Yeah, I guess so.
2: Why not?
1: The more it carries, the lighter it becomes until nothing remains.
10: Okay. I would think it would be grief.
1: Oh. Wow, that's a great answer, but it's not it.
2: So more grief for you, Joel. Oh. Yeah.
10: Okay. Yeah. You gave a hint. You mentioned to one person.
1: Mm-hmm.
10: I thought it would be either worry or grief, but one of you mentioned to a listener that you seem to be grieving over coming up with an answer, and I kind of thought that was an obscure clue.
2: Maybe you thought we dropped a hint in the middle. Yeah, subtle hint, huh? Yeah. We do that sometimes, but in this case, no, we weren't doing that. We were just not speaking properly, probably.
10: Too deeply.
2: Yeah.
10: Well, I'm not a first-time caller, but I just figured it out. This is my first call in 22 years.
1: Oh, wow. Welcome back, Joel. Yeah.
10: So I am welcome back. My work schedule now allows me to listen, and you guys are great. I appreciate it. A lot of listeners out here in Vermont, I always hear people talking about the trivia show on CJAD.
2: We love our sisters and brothers in Vermont.
1: Yeah, thank you so much. We'll talk again later.
10: I might make one more plug. I think Dr. Joe's show at 3 o'clock is one of the best on radio.
2: Oh, fantastic. And you're right.
10: A lot of good things coming from Montreal. You really are our friends in spite of what our government is doing down here, and I think enough said about that.
1: There you go, and you're our buddy as well. Thank you so much for the call.
2: Always.
10: Thank you.
1: All right.
10: Bye-bye.
1: The trivia show is going to continue here, whether you're here in Montreal or Canada or over the border. Does not matter. 514-790-0800.
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1: Well, we're in the midst of the audio quiz up for grabs today. $50 of the best coffee from Café Gourmet delivered right to your house. And we are TV lawyers, and we were stuck on this one.
9: Of course you did, but there's the truth and the truth.
1: So that's the one we're on. If you want to participate, 514-790-0800. Let us go to Ricardo. Good morning.
0: Good morning, guys.
1: How you doing?
0: Not so bad. Not so bad at all for a Sunday morning.
1: Excellent. You just up and about, or you got to do some errands? What do you got to do today?
0: We're already on our second cup of espresso. We got to take care of the pool, a little bit of yard work, and the rest of the day is up in the air. Let's just see what happens.
1: I like that plan, and I'll tell you, it could get even better because you could be in the draw for $50 at Cafe Gourmet. Do you know who that is?
0: There you go. Yes, I do. Absolutely.
1: Yeah.
0: Okay, no. On your question, the first two I knew absolutely. This one here, you stumped me. I'm just going to take a shot in the dark. Dan Fielding, Night Court, but I know it's not his voice, but...
2: That's a great guess.
1: But it is not it.
2: No.
0: Yeah, it's along his demeanor, you know, and the silly things he used to say.
2: That's right.
0: Not his voice.
2: Yeah, that's true.
1: Well, hopefully we'll hear back from you. How's that, Ricardo?
0: That's not a problem at all.
1: All right. Well, I'll tell you what. Enjoy that second cup. Have a couple of sips for us.
0: Try and stump you guys with a question?
1: Yeah, why not?
0: Why not? Okay, easy peasy one. NHL hockey. Here we go.
1: Uh-oh.
0: What ex-NHL player retired through the course of his career, was traded 3 times, and never had to change his New York State driver's license?
2: He was traded 3 times.
0: Exactly.
2: So he went, played for the Islanders, Rangers, and Sabres?
0: Correct.
2: Okay. And who would that be?
1: Was that Pat LaFontaine?
0: You got me, guys. Wow.
2: Well done. Hey. Well done.
0: Oh, wow. There you go.
2: We had to work on that, Ricardo.
0: I'm 0-2.
1: Well, listen, I think they would have kicked me out of TSN 690 this week if I didn't get that one right.
0: Oh, believe me, yeah, you'd be looking for work.
1: Yeah. Well, hopefully we'll talk to you a little later on in the show, Ricardo.
0: Absolutely. Have a good day, guys. Thank
1: you too. Bye. All right. Let's play that clip one more time, Jimmy.
9: Of course you did, but there's the truth and the truth.
1: Neil, how are you?
3: Good morning. I'm fine. How are you?
1: Very well, thank you. Sounds like you're in the car. Where are you off to?
3: I am driving between Fredericton and Moncton.
1: Ooh, very nice.
2: Wow. That's nice. Yeah.
1: You heading to Moncton?
3: Actually, I'm heading to Charlottetown.
1: Oh, very nice. Enjoy.
3: Thank you.
1: And did you hear that clip?
3: I did, and it's definitely Lionel Hutz.
2: Yes.
1: Yes, from The Simpsons, of course.
3: Of course.
1: Big Simpsons fan?
3: Yes.
1: Excellent. That's, listen, I am going to put you on hold. You're going to talk to Andrew, and he is going to put you in the draw for $50 of Cafe Gourmet. How's that sound?
3: Have a great day, and thank you.
1: Oh, my pleasure. Thank you. Drive safe.
2: Enjoy.
3: Thanks.
1: All right.
2: Beautiful.
1: Going to Charlottetown?
2: Yeah.
1: That's a nice drive.
2: By way of Moncton, and yeah, that's nice. That is nice, yeah.
1: It's a very nice ride. I like that neck of the woods. The Maritime.
2: I've never been, and we talked about this, and I'd love to go one day. Maybe that'll be my next vacation.
1: Yeah, do it. You got to do it. Yeah. Absolutely. What we have to do now is also play the next clip here of TV Lawyers.
4: And on your way up to Thompson's apartment, you saw Amory Fallon asleep on the stairway.
5: Why?
4: Amory Fallon, unaccustomed to drink, had fallen asleep. He slept for 45 minutes without knowing it.
2: Mm. Oh, that's the old school version, yeah.
1: Very.
2: Yeah.
1: Let us see if... Tracy, good morning.
6: Good morning, guys. How's it going?
1: Very good. How are you? You sound very energetic.
6: Well, you know, I'm all medded up and I've got some coffee in me, so everything is right with the world.
1: Oh, I can't see what anything could go wrong in
2: sounds
1: your day
2: good.
1: Today. Yeah.
6: Well, you know, the day's still early.
1: that's a good point, but could it get better if you know that clip?
6: Well, I'm going to give a stab in the dark, and I'm going to say that it is Orson Welles.
1: As?
6: His name is Jonathan Wilkes in Compulsion.
2: Oh, my goodness.
1: No, you outschooled us there, Tracy.
2: Yeah, that was really, really obscure reference. Yeah.
1: You're in the right era.
6: Okay. All right. Oh, I guess swing and miss. If we're talking about sports analogies.
1: But you weren't far. But so call us back if you want.
6: Absolutely, I will.
1: All right. Enjoy. We'll talk again a little later. How's that?
6: Thanks again. Have a great day. We'll talk to you next.
1: You bet.
6: Goodbye.
1: 514-790-0800 is the number if you know this one.
4: And on your way up to Thompson's apartment, you saw Amory Fallon asleep on the stairway. Amory Fallon, unaccustomed to drink, had fallen asleep. He slept for 45 minutes without knowing it.
1: Sounds like me on the bus. Yeah, just, what do you mean we're at the station?
2: You found Joey asleep on the stairway.
1: He was asleep for 45 minutes. Didn't even know it.
2: Yeah.
1: See, now, huh?
4: He slept for 45 minutes without knowing it.
2: He didn't.
1: I feel like I do that every night, you know? Like, you fall asleep and you're like, did I sleep? Did
2: I not? Was that 45 minutes and I didn't know it?
1: Even just an hour.
2: He fell asleep on the stairway.
1: Luke, good morning.
7: Good morning, gentlemen.
1: How are you?
7: Not too bad. Long-time listener. I've never called in, though.
1: Come on. Welcome. Well, welcome. And we appreciate that.
7: So on that last clip,
1: yeah.
7: Take a wild shot in the dark. I would say that would be Perry Mason.
2: Yes.
1: Yes, it is. Perry Mason.
2: Well done.
1: Were you a fan of that show?
7: I was not. It was before my time.
1: Yeah, me too.
2: Well, there was an 80s version too, right? There was...
1: I think they redid something.
2: They did some TV, Perry Mason TV movies.
1: Ooh. I have no idea. I just remember reading one of the books.
2: Oh, yeah?
1: Yeah.
2: They made books too.
7: Yep, way back.
1: Yeah.
7: Is there any way, gentlemen, for me to try the Brain Buster?
1: Well, why not?
2: Yeah, sure. Why not? We're here.
7: Can you just run it by me again?
1: Yeah. The more it carries, the lighter it becomes until nothing remains.
7: Is it sound?
1: Oh, that's a good one, but no. No sound. No,
2: not sound.
7: Okay, well, I tried and I failed.
1: That's all right.
2: That's all right.
1: But you got Perry Mason, so I'm going to put you on hold. How's that?
7: Thank you, sir.
1: All right, have a great day.
2: One for two, you're batting 500.
1: Exactly. Right. Just before we send it to the CTV newsroom, let's hear the next clip.
8: 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I will charge you with negligent homicide, and after I convict you, I'll resign my job and represent the families of the victims.
1: Yow.
2: Oh, I love this character. 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
10: That's what we're doing today here on the Trivia Show on CJAD 800. We're talking about lawyers. Television lawyers. We did get a text in. So we were talking about Perry Mason. And it says here that there was a, this is from Sharon, thank you Sharon, that there was a 2020 Perry Mason series.
11: Interesting.
10: Yeah, I had no idea. And then there's somebody else who said that Perry Mason is on every night at midnight. I didn't know that either. I don't know what channel.
11: No.
10: But maybe if I'm up at midnight ever again, I will watch
11: it. Give it a shot.
10: Yeah. We were on this clip before we went to the news.
12: But if your obstruction allows a massacre to happen, I will crucify you, Mr. Kralik. I will charge you with negligent homicide, and after I convict you, I'll resign my job and represent the families of the victims.
11: Wow.
10: Yeah.
11: Intense. Intense actor, too.
10: So good.
11: Yeah, he's so good.
10: Very good.
11: Yeah.
10: Good morning, Jamie.
13: Hi, Jamie. How are you?
10: Very good. How are you?
13: Good. So yeah. I was calling about Raymond Burr.
10: But, yep.
13: The last one is Sam Waterston, Jack McCoy.
10: Yes, from Law and Order.
11: Well done, Jamie.
10: No mistaking that voice.
11: Yeah.
13: Absolutely not.
10: Yeah, yeah, and a little different than Lionel Hutz.
11: Yeah.
13: I love Phil Hartman. That poor Phil Hartman.
10: Yeah. I agree. Oh. You know, it's one. Actually, you know, there's an award given out from a. There's a comedy class, basically, just outside Ontario. Just outside Toronto, and the award for the best student is called the Phil Hartman Award.
13: That's cute.
10: Yeah, so yeah, every year, awesome. You know, every year in the comedy community, there is a little reminder of Phil Hartman.
13: What a talent.
10: Yeah, what a tragic story as well. But the good news is, Jamie,
13: yep,
10: you qualified for $50 at Cafe Gourmet. How's that?
13: That sounds delicious.
10: It is. Believe me, I've had it. And we're going to put you on hold, going to talk to Andrew. He'll get your info, and you're now in the draw. How's that?
13: Thanks, man.
10: Hey, thank you. Have a good day. Hopefully we'll talk a little later. And now we move on to the next one.
14: And for this man to be running around vaccinating any woman he can convince to play doctor, for this man to indulge his little affliction at the expense of his wife and his children.
11: Oh, okay. Okay.

0: This one's a little tougher.
1: A little tougher.
0: Yeah.
1: Yeah, that's a little tougher.
0: Again, if you know, 514-790-0800.
1: Lines are open.
0: Yeah,
1: lines
0: there's
1: are open.
0: A few lines open, but yeah. Let's see if Shari knows. Good morning, Shari.
2: Good morning. I was calling for Law & Order, my favorite show. I have no idea who this person is.
0: you want to listen again?
2: No, I'll have no idea.
0: That's all right.
2: But thanks anyhow, guys.
0: That's okay. That's we'll talk again. Call back later. How's
1: give
0: that?
1: Us a call.
2: Absolutely. Have a great day.
0: You too.
2: Thanks. Bye.
0: It is funny to see, though, still, as soon as people don't know the answer, the lines just go empty.
1: Yeah.
0: People hang up.
1: Yeah.
0: Don't. Always hazard a guess. So again,
1: how many times has somebody just guessed and they got it right?
0: Yeah.
1: I mean, just again, out of the blue. Yeah.
0: How many female lawyers do you remember from back in the day?
1: Yeah. Think of it that way.
0: That's just my little
1: think of it
0: hint.
1: That way.
0: We'll play the clip again.
3: And for this man to be running around vaccinating any woman he can convince to play doctor, for this man to indulge his little affliction at the expense of his wife and his children.
0: Yow. Charmaine, good morning.
4: Hi, good morning, guys. How are you?
0: Very good. How are you?
4: I'm good, thanks. I'm good. I was calling for the Jack McCoy one, but
0: yeah, yeah.
4: I'll take a guess. Is it Ally McBeal?
1: Yes.
0: Yeah. Yes, it is.
1: Yeah.
0: Who you with, Charmaine?
4: I'm with my boyfriend, Sam. He's the one who guessed the Jack McCoy one.
0: So. Okay. Well, yeah, but okay. You got Ally McBeal, so yeah. He can't have
4: exactly.
0: Any of the coffee if you win.
1: Yeah, that's right.
4: Yeah.
1: That's right. He's too little, too late.
0: That's right.
1: You're the big winner here, Charmaine.
4: Well, I don't drink coffee, so I'll give it to him.
1: He oh, that's coffee, nice. So yeah.
0: You don't drink coffee?
4: No, I don't. I'm a Tizan type of girl.
0: Oh, oh okay.
1: Yeah. Yeah.
0: Well, that makes... Okay, so here's the deal. If you win this, he's got to make you some tea in the morning, and then he can have the coffee. How's
1: that's
0: that?
1: Right. Yeah.
4: There you go. That yeah. Sounds good.
0: That's
4: you
0: a fair
4: that
0: deal.
4: Sound?
0: Yeah, you've got us on record vouching for you. How's that?
4: Thanks, guys.
0: No worries. I'm going to put you on hold. You'll talk to Andrew, and he'll get your info.
4: Okay, thanks.
0: All right.
1: I was going to give a... it wasn't needed, but I was going to give a hint and say that's Mrs. Harrison Ford. That's Calista
0: oh, that's
1: Flockhart
0: right.
1: Is married to Harrison Ford.
0: Still, after all these years.
1: Yeah, 20 years they've been together.
0: Crazy.
1: Yeah.
0: I wonder if they go out on the chopper together.
1: Yeah, that he flies.
0: And rescues people.
1: And rescues people at 84 years old.
0: Could you imagine just being on a cliff and all of a sudden a chopper and all of a sudden it's Han Solo
1: yeah,
0: saving you?
1: Or Indiana Jones, whichever one you want. Yeah.
0: Or the guy from Regarding Henry.
1: Yeah. No, then I'd be a little nervous. If that guy was flying the chopper.
0: Yeah.
1: No, Henry, I'm good. You go ahead.
0: Yeah, yeah.
1: Yeah.
0: By the way, 514-790-0800. The lines are open. Do you know this one?
5: I woke up at 75 years old without a husband or money and a 12-year-old kid to raise.
6: Oh, dear.
0: I love that. Oh, dear.
1: Oh, dear.
6: Oh, dear.
0: Wow, did people hang up on that one? I've never seen people put down the phone faster.
1: Lines are open.
0: Yep. Again, 514-790-0800. Just hazard a guess.
1: Yeah.
0: That's the best thing to do.
1: Yeah.
0: Like we just saw with Charmaine, and I think it's Ally McBeal.
1: And you got
0: yes,
1: it right.
0: Yes, of course it was Ally McBeal, because let's be honest, how many female lawyers are there?
1: And this one is much more contemporary as well. So it's very recent.
0: Yeah, more recent than, let's say, Perry Mason.
1: Yeah.
0: Yeah, yeah. Let's see
1: or
0: what...
1: Andy Griffith.
0: Yeah, that's a good point.
1: Yeah. Way more recent than Andy Griffith.
0: Raymond Burr.
1: Raymond Burr.
0: Edmund!
7: Yes, hello.
0: Hey, how are you?
7: Fine, first-time caller.
0: Oh, welcome to the show. Where are you from? Montreal? What part?
7: From LaSalle, Ville LaSalle.
0: Hello, LaSalle.
1: Texas, Texas.
0: I have been there.
1: Yeah.
7: Yeah.
0: I have visited. It's
1: yeah.
0: Very nice. I don't know if I've been to your place. But
1: I
0: it
1: frequent
0: is nice.
1: The Walmart over there.
7: Oh, Walmart. Yes. Yeah, I go yeah. There all the time.
1: Yeah, yeah.
0: Did you hear that clip?
7: No, I'm calling for the Brain Buster.
0: Oh, oh okay. All right. All right. Yeah. The more yeah. It carries, the lighter it becomes until nothing remains?
7: Yeah, I think it's the flu.
0: Oh. Oh. You know what? That is a very good answer.
1: Yeah.
0: It really is.
7: Oh. But it's not?
1: It's
0: no.
1: Not. No.
7: Okay. No. I just thought it was the flu. You know.
0: No, it makes okay. Perfect sense.
1: It's a great guess.
0: Yeah.
1: A great guess.
0: Yeah. And don't wait so long to call us.
1: Yeah, Edmund.
7: Okay.
0: We'll talk soon. How's that?
7: That's good. Thanks.
1: I'll see you at the Walmart, Edmund.
7: Yeah. Okay. Bye.
0: You're a brave man if you go to the Walmart on a weekend, though.
1: Am I ever? It's I'm not brave enough for Costco, so Walmart it is.
0: I don't do any. Dave!
6: Yes!
0: How are you, man?
6: I'm good.
0: Excellent. I understand are you on the Mercier?
6: I'm on it in about 18 seconds.
0: Excellent. I hope at least that one's...
1: Somebody's getting to the South Shore. That's good.
0: Well, yeah, because you chose the right bridge.
1: Yeah.
6: Yeah, it's great right now. There's no traffic whatsoever.
0: Oh, there you go. Everybody know.
1: I went to Bromont yesterday, and they took us to get to the other side. I was on the racetrack.
0: Yeah, yeah.
1: I was on the racetrack. And I was like, oh, this is actually pretty cool that we're driving on the racetrack.
0: Well.
1: And then I started taking the Santa Fe to about 200 kilometers an hour, and my wife was very mad at me.
0: Yeah.
1: That didn't happen. None of that happened. Yeah.
0: But Dave, did you hear the clip?
6: I heard the audio clip.
0: Yep.
6: And I'm going to guess that it's Matlock, Kathy Bates.
0: Yeah. No fooling you.
1: Well done, Dave.
6: Thank you.
0: Dave, this is a good day. You're on the move, on the Mercier, and you're in the draw for $50 for Cafe Gourmet. How's that sound?
6: Oh, my God. That sounds fantastic, guys.
0: All right. Well, stay safe on the roads. Putting you on hold, and Andrew will get all your info. How's that?
6: Excellent. Thank you very much. Have a nice day, guys.
0: You too. And, of course... Done. This is the next clip.
8: I could tell by their faces it wasn't going to be enough, right? So I just went off on this flow, you know. I had this energy going through me. It was like improv or jazz, and then, boom, I sunk the hook in.
0: If you know that one, 514-790.
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0: I thought I was very clever when I put in two Matlocks.
1: I thought that was very clever.
0: Yeah.
1: Good for you.
0: We had Matlock earlier that was Andy Griffith, and we had Matlock that was Kathy Bates, and right before we went to the break, we played this clip.
8: I could tell by their faces it wasn't going to be enough, right? So I just went off on this flow, you know. I had this energy going through me. It was like improv or jazz, and then, boom, I sunk the hook in.
0: Mm-hmm. Improv and jazz. Anne Louise, good morning.
2: Good morning.
0: How are you?
2: I'm great.
0: Excellent.
2: I'm on my way home from the township.
0: Oh, very nice. You just spent the weekend up there?
2: Yep.
0: Very nice. Very, very nice.
1: I was out there yesterday. I was in I was in Bromont.
2: Nice.
1: Yeah.
2: In Waterloo.
1: Oh, nice. Beautiful, beautiful this time of year.
0: It is.
1: Yeah.
0: Did you hear that clip?
2: Yes,
0: it is Saul Goodman, best lawyer in the world.
1: Yeah. Here's a hot take. Better Call Saul is better than Breaking Bad.
0: I agree.
1: You do, huh?
0: I do.
1: So
0: I
1: didn't, it's not a hot take.
0: No, because, I don't know, Breaking Bad, it just took too long to build up.
1: Too much.
0: Me. Yeah.
1: It's too much.
0: And Louise, so far, I hope the drive is going well. It should be better because you're now in the draw for $50 at Cafe Gourmet. How's that sound? All right, I'm going to put you on hold. Stay there, and Andrew's going to get all your info. How's that?
2: Thank you.
0: All right, have a great day.
1: Well done.
0: And now let us move to the next one.
3: Yes, sir. They were involved in a brawl that broke out of their convention during a seminar on the role of androids on Starfleet command vehicles. Don't you guys ever just get loaded and hire a stripper? Don't you guys ever just get loaded and hire a stripper?
0: Good morning, Brian in Cornwall. How are you?
4: Good morning. Good morning. I'm doing well. How are you?
0: Can't complain. What's happening out in Cornwall?
4: Not much. It's raining. Heading to the gym.
0: You heading to the gym makes me happy, but
1: Ricardo happy as well.
0: Yeah. You know, yeah. but the rain, that means it's coming our way, so I'm not too happy about that. But either way, I'm happy that we are talking, and I'm sure you know that.
4: No. I don't. I'm sorry. Oh. I'm sounding like a cliche. I'm calling about the Kathy Bates one.
0: Oh, that's all right. How old are you, Brian?
4: I'm 42.
0: Oh.
1: A little before your time.
0: Yeah, this is just on the... Although it did make a comeback.
1: It did, yeah. Yeah.
4: Okay.
1: Yeah.
4: Can I try the Brain Buster, though?
0: Sure. Everybody wants it on this
1: I
0: one.
1: Know.
0: Yeah, the more it carries, the lighter it becomes until nothing remains.
4: Is it sand in an hourglass?
1: Like sand through the hourglass, so are the days of our lives. No.
4: All right. Have a good show, guys.
0: You too, and have a good workout.
4: Thank you.
0: I don't think I've ever uttered those words in my life.
1: Workout?
0: Just have a good workout.
1: You've never stringed that chain of phrases together.
0: Not really.
1: Ever. Have a good workout, by the way.
0: Let us go to another Brian. Hello, Brian.
5: Hey, how's it going, guys?
0: Good, you?
1: Hey, it's Brian.
5: Not bad. Could I hear that again?
0: Of course.
3: Yes, sir. They were involved in a brawl that broke out of their convention during a seminar on the role of androids on Starfleet command vehicles. Don't you guys ever just get loaded and hire a stripper?
1: Seems like that's Jimmy's favorite line for some reason. Yeah.
0: Any clue?
5: That's Night Court. That's La Roquette there, Dan Fielding.
1: There you
0: correct.
1: Go,
0: you got all you three aspects.
1: Yeah, you worked it out.
0: You got the show, you got the actor, and you got...
5: Can I take a shot at the Brain Buster?
0: Oh, of course.
5: Okay, I'm going off of one of the words in there, and I'm saying it's a coffin.
1: It is not a coffin.
5: Okay.
0: Yeah, but you did get Night Court, so I'm going to put you on hold. How's that?
5: Okay, great.
0: Thank you. Ooh. Everybody's really on to this Brain Buster today.
1: Boy, are they going to be disappointed with the answer.
0: Well, hopefully somebody will get the answer today. And hopefully somebody will get this next clip.
24: The Constitution says whatever the Supreme Court says it says. Hmm. As for what the Supreme Court says, that all depends on who's president.
0: Isn't that crazy? That this clip is from so long ago and it's only happening now.
1: And it seems like...
0: Foreshadowing.
1: Yeah.
0: I would have listened to this man a lot more.
1: Yeah.
0: If he's not... promoting fiber.
1: What a brilliant performance, too.
0: I think he won an award for that.
1: He won an Emmy, I think.
0: Yeah, I believe so. Good morning, Dan.
6: Good morning, gentlemen.
0: How you doing?
6: Not too badly, thank you.
0: Did you hear that clip?
6: Yeah, but I'm going to have to hear it one more time, I think.
0: Sure, I think we all want to hear it.
24: Mm-hmm. The Constitution says whatever the Supreme Court says, it says. As for what the Supreme Court says, that all depends on who's president.
0: Mm-hmm.
6: Yeah, very timely, that's for sure.
0: Yeah. Any clue? I mean, the voice is very familiar.
6: Not really getting the voice either.
0: Hmm. I thought that was the giveaway.
6: No, I'm gonna have to say I can't think of it.
0: That's all right. That's all right. We'll talk again a little later. How's that?
6: You betcha. I will call back.
0: All right.
6: All right, thanks.
0: Let us go to David. Good morning.
7: Good morning. How's everybody in the studio?
0: We're doing all right.
1: Yeah.
0: Thank you for
1: We're looking
0: asking.
1: Around. Everybody seems okay. Yeah.
0: I mean, it's just me and Jay staring at each other awkwardly.
1: Yeah. Which we do even when we're off the air.
0: Yeah.
1: Yeah.
7: That's interesting.
1: Yeah, it sure is.
0: You heard the clip.
7: I did. Could you play it one more time, please?
0: Of course.
24: The Constitution says whatever the Supreme Court says, it says. As for what the Supreme Court says, that all depends on who's president.
7: Mm-hmm. Oh, boy, that's a tough one. I don't have an answer for that. I'm wondering if I can ask you a question.
0: Sure, why not?
7: The Montreal Alouettes are doing so fantastic this year. Would you have any idea what they... Most points the Alouettes have ever scored in a single game.
1: Wow. That's a great question.
0: Is it 76?
7: Very close. A little higher.
1: Oh, 79.
7: How many strikes are there before you strike out in a baseball game?
0: Well, we're out now.
1: Yeah, we're out.
7: But how many strikes?
0: Three.
7: So three plus?
1: 70, so it's 82.
7: Exactly.
1: Oh, wow. Jeez, I didn't need any help on that at all.
0: Wow.
7: October 20th, 1956, Sam Echeverry, Hal Patterson, etc.
1: That's a great question that I didn't know until now. And luckily, I figured it out with no help from you, David.
0: There you go.
7: Yeah, you got it right on.
1: Yeah, crazy, well,
7: thank
1: huh?
7: Thank you for taking a little bit of my time and giving me some extra enjoyment this morning.
1: Thank you for giving us your time.
0: Yeah.
7: You're very welcome. Have a great one.
0: You too. Call back.
7: I will do that.
0: Thanks. All right. Let's play that clip one more time, Jimmy.
24: The Constitution says whatever the Supreme Court says, it says. As for what the Supreme Court says, that all depends on who's president.
0: Frank, good morning.
11: Good morning.
0: How are you doing?
11: It's a little gray for me, so it's kind of like depressing, but your show is keeping me up.
0: Right on.
1: Good. Well.
11: So I'm going to hazard a guess here. To me, it sounds like William Shatner from Boston Legal.
0: Yes.
1: Yeah. Well done. Yeah.
0: All right. Yeah. His character's name was Denny Crane.
11: That's it. Denny Crane.
0: Yes. But you gave me the actor. You gave me the show. I will take
1: good
0: it.
1: Enough. Yeah.
0: It's Denny Crane. And I'm going to put you on hold because you're now in the draw for $50 from Cafe Gourmet. How does that sound?
11: Thanks so much.
0: Thank you. Have a great day.
11: You too. Bye-bye.
0: All right. Let's see if we can get this one in.
12: The values are roughly comparable. You don't even use the condo that much. Just give her the stupid timeshare. Let's move on.
1: Oh, wow. That's a little harder.
0: Yep. It is harder.
1: Yeah.
0: Well, you know, what are we going to do? Let's let us say good morning to Patty. Hello, Patty.
13: Good morning.
0: How are you?
13: I'm well, thank you. You?
0: No complaints.
13: So I hope nobody's guessed this one. It's for the Brain Buster.
0: Yeah.
1: Mm-hmm.
13: And I've been listening for, I think it's been on there for at least a month.
1: This is week six, I believe.
13: Mm-hmm.
1: Yep.
13: Wow, week six.
1: Mm-hmm.
13: Could it be sound, like an echo?
1: No, somebody guessed that a little earlier.
13: Somebody guessed that earlier.
1: Yeah. Yeah.
13: All right, folks. That's have good. A good day.
0: Yeah, you too. No, no guess on the audio quiz?
13: Ah, hell no. I don't remember anything. Memory of a banana.
0: Well,
13: have a good
0: better
13: night.
0: Than a goldfish.
1: Yeah.
13: Yeah.
0: Right?
1: Way to go, Patty.
0: We'll talk soon, Patty.
1: That's great.
0: Bye. All right. Let us see if Sherry, good morning.
10: Good morning.
0: How you doing?
10: Good, thank you.
0: Did you hear the clip?
10: I did, but I don't know who it is.
0: Oh, it's all right. Do you want to hazard a guess?
10: I've been racking my brain since I've heard it. No, I nothing's coming up.
0: No, that's okay. All right.
1: That's okay.
10: But I do have a guess for the Brain Buster, and it might have been said before because I missed a few weeks.
0: Yeah.
10: But is it a cloud?
1: It's not a cloud. I think it was mentioned that was a guess, I think, a few weeks ago, but it's not a bad guess, Sherry. It's not it's not right, but it's not a bad guess.
10: Have a great day. We love listening.
0: All right.
1: We love it, too.
0: Thank you. Bye-bye. So, just before we send it, so this clip.
1: Yep.
12: The values are roughly comparable. You don't even use the condo that much. Just give her the stupid timeshare. Let's move on.
0: That's Arnie Becker from L.A. Law. Mm-hmm. Then we had this one.
14: Those are the pictures? Those are balls.
0: Barry Zuckerkorn.
1: Yeah.
0: Of course, that's Henry Winkler from Arrested Development. And finally.
15: No, thank you. You are out of control. Fine. Arrest me.
0: And that's The Good Wife, Alicia Florek. That does it for the audio quiz.
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28: From the National Newsroom of the Canadian Press, I'm John Kennedy. U.S. Transportation Secretary Sean Duffy says he thinks it's foolish for Canada to think they're going to win a trade war with the U.S. He told Fox News Sunday that Canada is a country without a military, while accusing it of taking advantage of America. It comes as Prime Minister Mark Carney's decision to suspend trade talks with the U.S. has stirred up emotions on both sides of the border. Earlier today, U.S. President Donald Trump reignited his 51st state rhetoric through a social media post. Premiers in eastern Canada are calling on residents to once again buy local amid an ongoing trade war with the U.S. PEI Premier Rob Lance issued a news release today urging Islanders to seek out products produced in Canada and in their home province. He says every dollar spent on goods from Canada or PEI supports the local people and businesses behind the product. The premiers of New Brunswick and Quebec are issuing similar calls. The RCMP in Fort Smith, Northwest Territories, say a man has been arrested after three people were injured in a shooting.
29: Mounties say they responded to a call for a shooting outside a business in the town's west end early Saturday. Police say an armed man fled the area and a shelter-in-place order was issued for locals. That order was lifted about 15 hours later, with investigators saying the attack was targeted with the risk to the public now over. Police have said three people received medical attention. Fort Smith is located in Northwest Territories' southeastern corner and adjacent to the Alberta border. Lisa Laporte,